0: I'm worried about this thing, Zeke. If John Shaw ever found out the truth about me...
1: He won't unless you double-cross me. Then he'll hear a plenty.
0: Wait.
1: What's the matter with you?
0: Thought I seen something move in that dark shadow ahead of us.
1: You're seeing things. Come on.
0: You're sure that after you get the options on the land, Shaw can't do nothing to you?
1: What can he do? We make him think his son squared the IOUs by giving me that information, and he won't start no trouble.
0: There.
1: Huh?
0: Thought I saw that shadow again. Zeke, there's someone heading for that shack.
1: I ain't seen nothing.
0: My eyes are sharp in the dark. There's someone there.
1: You're just trying to back down. Now keep going. If anyone's there, he ain't no right to be there. So we'll drill him for it. Shaw's back in the house with his kid.
0: Here. And he's the only one with the right to be in the shack.
1: There's the shack. We won't make no more light than we have to when you open the safe.
2: Come on, Silver.
0: There's Zeke. See him now? There he goes, riding that white horse.
1: Who's that difference?
0: The horse was just beyond the shack.
1: That's all right, then, as long as he keeps riding. Let's go in now.
0: Zeke, the door is open. It was closed when I left this afternoon.
1: Well, it's open now, and that saves us the trouble opening it. Come on in.
0: Keep your shooting iron handy, Zeke.
1: Stop being so yellow. Get that safe.
0: You stand watch.
1: Sure.
0: And hold the light for me.
1: I will. Now get it open and find that paper. I'll read it and note what land will be the best investment. And you can close the safe and we'll clear out.
0: I'm worried about that man that rid away from here. I wonder who he was.
1: Get the safe open.
0: You'll for sure arrange so Jack will get the blame.
1: I told you I would and I will. The first thing in the morning. As soon as I get my land option.

0: About noon the next day, John Shaw sat alone in his office. He looked up when the door opened and saw one of the townsmen standing there.
1: Your name, Shaw?
2: Yes, what about it?
1: John Shaw?
2: Yes, yes, of course. What do you want?
1: I got something for you. Zeke Slavin sent him.
2: Who?
1: Zeke Slavin. Reckon you know who he is, don't you?
2: What did he send me?
1: These here papers. Said to tell you that everything was square and he's much obliged.
2: IOUs.
1: Uh-huh.
2: He sent these to me.
1: Ain't that your name on them? I don't know nothing more than that.
2: Said he was much obliged.
1: I delivered them, and that's all I know.
2: All right, thanks. Strange, mighty strange. Of course, these were meant for Jack. But how in the world did he pay them off? 200, 500. Huh. Total of $1,000.
3: Hello, boss.
2: Oh, Jack, I want to speak to you.
3: Howdy, boss.
2: Hello. Jack, a man just came in and brought some papers. He thought they were for me.
3: Yeah?
2: They were signed by John Shaw. But it was you who signed them, not me.
3: What were they?
2: Here.
4: Why, those are the IOUs.
2: That's it, exactly.
4: Well, what did he send these back for?
2: That's what I'd like to know.
4: Why, without these, he can't collect from me.
2: From what was said, I thought he'd already collected.
4: Well, how could he? I ain't seen Zeke Slavin since he beat me out of the money.
2: No.
5: Jack, I wouldn't try to lie to you, Paul. He ain't took in very easy.
4: What do you mean, Grant?
5: I've been watching you.
4: Watching me?
5: Sure, your pa asked me to keep an eye on you so you wouldn't get into more trouble.
4: Pa, did you do that?
2: Well, son, I sort of thought that
4: having
2: maybe...
4: me shadowed, huh?
2: All right, then, I'm having you shadowed. And from the look of things, you can stand a lot of watching. Harv, did he see Zeke Slavin?
5: Yeah, him and Zeke had a confab yesterday afternoon, late.
4: That's a lie.
5: I didn't hear all that was said, but he told Zeke a lot of things. Then they shook hands and left.
2: What did you give him for these IOUs?
4: I didn't give him anything.
5: He didn't see nothing change hands, boss. Must have been something Jack told him. I don't know what sort of information he would sell that'd be worth $1,000.
4: That's a pack of lies. I never saw Slavin yesterday afternoon. And if you claim you saw me talking to him, it ain't true.
5: I can understand how you try and keep yourself in the clear,
4: Stop
5: Jack,
4: it. But... the more you say, the worse you make me look.
2: Jack, listen to me.
4: But
2: I said to listen. I'll do the talking for a change. Now, there'd be no reason for Harv to say you was talking with Zeke. If you weren't, would there?
4: I don't know. It's all wrong.
2: Quiet. Let's suppose that you did talk to him. What did you say?
4: But, Paul...
2: I'd like to believe that Harv Grant's not telling the truth, son. But it looks as if you've done something that Zeke appreciated so much, he sent back these IOUs.
3: All right, then. If that's what you think, there's nothing more for me to say.
2: Son, I have always been on the level with you. Why can't you trust me?
4: I told you, Paul...
2: I've always stuck with you. I've always...
6: Hey, Paul! What do you think?
2: Bart, what are you doing around here? I thought you...
6: I had to come in. We've been double-crossed.
2: What's that?
6: I started dealing with the owners on the first piece of land and found that they'd sold an option on it to Zeke Slavin.
2: Slavin?
3: An option? That means he'll stick us for a high price for that land.
6: And that ain't all, boss. When I heard that, I checked on the next ranch. And Zeke had already been there, too. He's taken options on all the land we want to buy.
2: Why, that dirty underhanded...
3: Boss, that looks awful bad.
5: Jack's able to open your safe, ain't he?
4: I didn't touch that safe.
3: If he told Zeke Slavin where the land was going to be bought up, it would be well worth Slavin's while to give back the IOUs.
4: Boy, you can't believe that of me. I didn't do anything of the sort.
2: Licked by my own son. Jack, why do you have to fight against your father?
4: Paul, I didn't do anything of the sort.
2: And not a thing we can do about it. There's no law to stop Slavin from getting options on that land. That's all legal.
3: No law to stop him. And nothing we can do but buy the land at his price if the railroad wants it.
2: Well, that washes me up with the company.
7: Let me go. I'll ask you for this. Let me go.
6: What the?
4: That's Zeke Slavin.
7: You blasted in there.
3: Mask.
6: Look at the way he shoved Slavin across the room.
8: Steady, all of you. Don't reach for a gun.
4: But that voice.
6: Thrill of arrest.
8: I wouldn't advise anyone to move too fast. You, Slavin, stand right there against the wall. We're going to talk things over.
2: See here, stranger. What do you mean by throwing that rat in here? And then holding guns on the rest of us.
8: The rat you speak of, Shaw, was buying up options on the land your railroad needs.
6: That's what I told you, boss.
2: And what's it to you?
8: I have an idea that you're going to accuse the wrong man of making this work possible.
4: He is. I remember the voice now. You saved my neck at the cafe.
2: What's that, Jack?
4: I told you, Paul. That's the man that kept Slavin from drilling me after that card game.
2: I suppose I should be grateful to you for saving my son's life.
8: I don't want your gratitude, Shaw.
2: Then money?
8: No. Nothing but a square deal for a man who's been framed.
4: That's me, Paul. I told you...
9: Hold the law. Have that masked man thrown into jail. He ain't no right to handle me like he done.
8: We'll have the law here soon enough, Zeke. And you'll be the one to get thrown into jail. You needn't worry about your land, Shaw.
2: Needn't worry?
8: Slavin has bought some options, but...
9: All right, Shaw, he's right. I did buy options. And spend my last dime to get them. But you will pay up plenty to get the land you want now. What's more, if you don't let me get out of here, I'll double the price.
2: How did you know what land we wanted?
4: I told you that,
9: boss. That's my business.
8: 1 minute. I'm glad you spent your last dime for those options, Slavin. Because when you don't take them up, you'll lose all your cash.
9: Yeah? Only I won't lose, savvy. I'll sell them to the railroad. If you want that land, Shaw, I'm the one you got to deal with.
4: He's right, boss. The law can't touch him for buying the options.
8: You forget that when the end of the term on the options is reached, Shaw can buy the land at the same price you plan to buy it.
9: Yeah? Well, it won't lapse, see? I'll take up them options.
8: You can't do that if you're in jail.
9: Jail? What am I to go to jail for? I ain't broke no law.
8: That's where you're wrong. You and Harve Grant came to this office last night. You opened that safe and stole the information you used.
2: Stranger, are you sure of that?
9: It ain't so.
4: That's what happened, Paul. That must have been it.
3: He's loco. Zeke and I weren't in this office last night.
8: When you came here, you saw me. I was just ahead of you, Grant.
3: Oh, that's...
9: He's trying to make us admit something, Harve. He can't prove no such story as this.
8: Do you know what was done when I was in this office just before you?
2: What?
8: Suppose someone put a powder that is known as magenta in that safe just before you came here last night. Do you know what magenta does?
3: Well, what?
9: I ain't interested.
3: What's it do?
8: It doesn't show at the time, but later, when your hands are dipped in water, it turns red.
3: Oh, that's red?
8: And that red color will find the crooks. Tonto, bring in the water.
10: Lawman outside now.
3: Lawman?
8: The sheriff. My friend brought him to make some arrests. Put the water there, Tonto. Jack, you're accused of opening that safe. Dip your hands in the water.
4: I didn't touch the safe.
2: Then dip your hands.
4: See? They ain't turned red at all.
8: I've told you that Zeke and Harve were here. Now let's have a look at their hands. Come on, Harve.
4: I don't have to. I don't believe a word you say.
8: Grab his hands, Tonto. Douse them in that water.
4: Sure, I won't. I washed my hands this morning. They didn't turn red.
8: Perhaps it takes time for the powder to work.
10: Put a hand in water now. Put it.
8: There.
9: They're red.
4: You can't hold me. Listen,
3: Why, you're the one that gave the plans away.
4: Boss, let me talk. Slavin made me do it. I didn't have no choice.
9: Trying to get me in it. Why, you dirty rat, you. I won't let no one double-cross me. You're wanted for crimes, and I'm squealing
8: that's
9: on you.
8: All that's needed. Come on and get them, Sheriff.
10: Can they talk a penny before we're done?
4: You squeal on me, Zeke, and I'll tell a few things. It's either Jack in that card game, and
9: I'll... take the word of a crook like
10: come
9: you.
10: Come on your way, boys. Come on. I reckon we better get all this loose talk down and right. It'll be right handy at the trial.
4: Paul, that puts me in the clear.
2: It does, son. And I guess you've learned a lesson.
4: I have.
2: And so have I. I won't mistrust you again. But, stranger, wait a minute.
8: Yes, Shaw?
2: I don't understand. How did you get into the safe last night? And if his hands didn't turn red when he washed them this morning, why did they turn red now?
8: I didn't open the safe. Tonto rubbed the powder on when he grabbed his hands to soak them. Grant's guilty conscience did the rest.
2: But wait. Thanks. Jack, it all goes to show what a guilty conscience will do to a man.

0: crime or criminals, but his instinct for fair play was only exceeded by his courage. Whenever a man deserved a second chance, he received it. And now return with us to those thrilling days when the West was young. From out of the past come the thundering hoofbeats of the great horse Silver. The Lone Ranger rides again.
1: Come on, Silver! We're

0: Night overtook the Lone Ranger and his faithful Indian companion, Tonto, as they rode toward Dalton. The ranger's face was disguised, and the two men stopped at a large ranch house near the town. They talked with the ranchers, watered their horses, and then continued on their way.
1: I'd better put on my mask now, Tonto.
2: There's
1: something about that man that I didn't like.
2: Fellow named Kirby?
1: Yes, Nick Kirby. He's too shrewd looking. He seems suspicious of every move we made.
2: Not right.
1: And he's a lawyer.
2: How you know that?
1: I saw his certificate on the wall. What would a lawyer from the East be doing here? And what would he want with a ranch as large as that one of his?
2: Me not know.
1: And another thing, those two cowmen we saw him with.
2: Them plenty tough feller.
1: One of them at least was an outlaw, Scar Larkin.
2: You know him?
1: Yes, he's wanted in Kansas. I wonder what he...
2: That shot!
1: Steady, Silver.
2: It come from there. Get him up, Scout.
1: Come on, Silver.
3: He's there. I'll shoot.
2: It's woman.
1: And a dry gulch.
2: This way, Silver. You drop gun.
1: Silver,
3: who? Oh, wait, mister. Oh, don't shoot.
2: Me got rifle now.
3: Let go, Indian. Oh, don't you kill me.
1: All right, Tonto. Let go over arm.
3: You ain't Nick Kirby.
1: No, I'm not Nick Kirby.
3: Oh, my sakes alive. Oh, thank the good Lord I didn't shoot you. It'd have been sin enough to kill Kirby, much as the polecat deserved killing. But to drill the wrong man. Oh, stranger. Oh, don't take me to the law. I know I done wrong. I know I shouldn't have shot at you.
1: Why did you want to kill Kirby?
3: There ain't a soul alive in Dalton that wouldn't like to see that snake put out of business. But there ain't no one to dare to kill him. I reckon I'm the only one in town to be willing to face the music.
1: I don't understand.
3: Take no affair of yours, stranger. Oh, you're wearing a mask.
1: Yes.
3: Outlaw, eh? Well, I can't hold that against you. My husband, he was wanted for the law, too. Fact is, most everyone in town is wanted for the law for something or other. But they're living good lives now.
1: There are lots of people who have made one mistake in their lives, but most of them deserve the chance to go straight.
3: And oh, so did my husband. He... Ah, shucks. What's the use of talking about it?
1: I'd like to hear about it.
3: You ain't holding it against me that I tried to shoot you.
1: What about the lawyer, Nick Kirby?
3: What did you think of a man that'd break up a family? That's what Kirby done.
1: He did?
3: Yes. My husband was in the army. He'd done a double turn at guard duty and fell asleep. They was going to court-martial him, and so to save his life, he deserted.
1: Deserter, huh?
3: But that was years ago, even before he was married. Somehow this lawyer critter learned about it, and he told Lem just what he told everyone else in town.
1: What's that?
3: Turn over half his cattle or he'd squeal.
1: So that accounts for his large ranch.
3: Every cow and steer on that ranch was took from some man that bought silence. Lem refused to pay tribute to Kirby, so Kirby turned him over to the government and got a $50 bounty for it.
1: And Kirby has been doing that sort of thing all along?
3: Sure he has. Ornery skunk. Everyone would like to kill him, but they don't dare do it. He's got it fixed so if something happens to him, all he knows and everything he has on folks will fall into the hands of the law.
1: Oh.
3: So instead of drilling him, everyone has to protect him. Me... Oh, it don't matter. There's nothing more he can do to me.
1: Does he have outlaws working for him?
3: Sure. When a man can't afford to pay him what he demands, he makes a poor critter work his ranch for him.
2: Not what you see.
1: Yes, Tonto.
3: Well, you got my story. Now what are you going to do? Turn me over to the law?
1: No.
3: You ain't?
1: No. Most everyone makes a mistake in a lifetime. Those who see the mistake and change to become good citizens are sometimes better than those who have never made a mistake. I'm glad you told me the story.
3: But stranger, who are you?
1: Come on, Tonto. We're turning back.
2: Tonto, ready?
3: Hold on, mister.
1: We're going to make camp, Tonto.
3: Wait.
1: Come on, Silver. Get him up, Tonto.

0: In the town of Dalton, two men were talking with Sheriff Allen in the lawman's office.
1: All right, Charlie, speak up. You fellows didn't drop in for nothing. Let's have it.
2: Well, Sheriff, it's like this.
1: Yeah?
2: Oh, you tell him, Hank.
3: You said you'd do the talking, Charlie.
1: Talk or get out.
2: Well, it's about Homer Dodwell's missus.
1: You mean the wife of the fellow Nick Kirby turned in for deserting?
2: Uh-huh.
1: Well?
2: Well, it's like this, Sheriff. She's mighty head up again the lawyer, and we sort of got a notion you better keep an eye on her.
1: Seems to me you're mighty worried about Nick's health.
2: Well, Sheriff, he ain't a bad fella, but... And you wouldn't want to kill him in your county, would you?
1: You fellas ain't fooling me.
2: Huh?
1: Ain't Nick's hide you're worrying about, it's your own. You think I'm blind? I see things, and I've got them pretty well figured out. There's nothing any of you'd like better than to drill Nick. But you know the whole town will get in trouble if you do.
2: Well, that ain't it, Sheriff. Shucks, where'd you get a notion like that? Well, it's just that we wouldn't want to see any fella shot, let alone what had happened to Mrs. Dodwell afterwards.
1: I'll watch her.
4: Gosh, Sheriff, that's
2: who's
4: just...
2: Who's that?
4: Say, you don't think something's happened to Nick already, do you?
2: If it has, I...
4: What the...
5: Arrest me.
1: Gerald, look here, stranger.
5: Get these men out of here. I'm talking to you alone.
4: By God,
5: don't slap leather.
2: God, hey, don't point that gun at me.
5: Get out.
1: By thunder, I'm the law here. What's the meaning of this?
5: I'll explain when these men are gone. All right, you two. I'll see that you go and keep on going. Walk ahead of me.
4: We're going. Just ease up on a trigger finger, won't you?
2: Yeah, don't do nothing you'd be sorry for.
5: Those your horses?
4: Uh-huh.
2: That's them, mister.
5: Get mounted.
4: Sure, anything you say.
2: But we've never done you no harm, stranger.
5: And you follow orders?
2: Huh? What orders?
5: Start riding and don't stop. If they catch you back here, there'll be trouble.
4: We ain't coming back. Honest, we ain't.
5: And this will help you get started. On your way.
4: Get up there. Get up.
1: Stranger, what in blazes
6: you... I just
1: you...
6: wanted to make sure our talk wouldn't be interrupted. Who's in that cell there?
1: Huh? Him? Oh, that's just old Zeke Bagley. He's in jail half the time for disturbing the peace or something.
6: I don't want our talk to be heard.
1: Don't pay him no mind. He's been over at the cafe and now he's sleeping it off. But doggone it, who are you to be asking me questions? You're mighty high-handed for a crook.
6: We met once before, Sheriff. Quite a long time ago.
1: Yeah?
6: You don't remember me?
1: Can't say as I do. Maybe you're on one of the reward notices I got filed away. But I'd have to see you without that mask to make sure.
6: I have a horse called Silver.
1: Silver?
6: And a friend, an Indian named Tonto.
1: Well, I'll be...
6: Now, do you remember?
1: Well, I should smile. Golly, I was mistaking you for an outlaw. I must be getting old and useless to make a mistake like that.
6: Tell me something, Sheriff. What do you think of Nick Kirby?
1: Why, that low-down ornery, sneaking, no account...
6: Then what I've heard is true. Sheriff, would you help me bring him to justice?
1: That's something can't be done.
6: Why not?
1: The lawyer's too slick, that's why. You know what he's done? He's left a letter with a banker to be turned over to me in case he gets drilled.
6: Yes?
1: Now, understand, I ain't supposed to know what's in that letter. But I got a pretty good notion it tells where he's hid the proof he's got again the fellas in town.
6: Then you know about that, too.
1: Ha! I savvy a heap more than I'm giving credit for around here. And I'm telling you straight out I'm on the side of the folks in town. I don't want to have to see that evidence again him. Maybe that ain't no way for a peace officer to talk, but when folks are trying their level best to live decent and honest, I says give them a chance.
6: I still think something could be done.
1: Well, of course, if anything happened to that there evidence, like it burning up or something, then it couldn't be given to me to act on, could it?
6: But if the evidence is turned over to you, you'll arrest the man it implicates?
1: A man's got to do his sworn duty.
6: Of course. Sheriff, you said you had a number of reward notices on hand.
1: Uh-huh. Look at that desk over there. It's plumb chuck full with them.
6: I'll need two of them.
1: Huh?
6: Two that don't carry pictures. One describing an Indian outlaw and the other describing a man about my build.
1: I most likely got them. But what do you
6: want? I've heard Nick Kirby hires outlaws.
1: Mm-hmm.
6: And I've a notion that wherever he's hidden the evidence against the men in town, it isn't far from his house.
1: But just between the two of us, friend, I'd say the same. Like I told you, I ain't so blind to some folks' figure.
6: Then give me those notices.
1: I'll do that. Maybe it ain't just right, and I won't say that maybe I don't suspicion a bit of what you've got in mind, but if you can work it, I'm for you.
6: I'm glad of that, Sheriff.
1: Now, let me see. Nope, this ain't the one. This ain't neither. Now, Dad, read it. Where did I put that? Shucks, here's one. It's for an engine that knifed the U.S. Marshal over Wyoming way.
6: Good.
1: Uh-huh. And here's another that'll fit you fine. There you are, and welcome.
6: Thanks.
1: And mind you, I don't know anything about this. But man to man, it won't hurt to say that Nick's been looking for a couple of good gunmen. He ain't feeling as safe as he might these days.
6: I can believe that.
1: So here's wishing you luck. Nothing would suit me better than to see the folks around here rest a little easier.
6: I knew I could depend on you.
1: Will I be seeing you again?
6: Not until I've taken care of Nick Kirby.
7: Hey, Sheriff! What's that about, the lawyer? What'd that fella say? You're gonna come here, won't you? What'd he say?
1: When'd you wake up, Zeke?
7: Look here. What'd that fella say about fixing Nick Kirby? That's what I want to know. What'd he say?
1: Now, Zeke, don't you go getting excited.
7: He's gunning for Nick, I'll bet. That's what he's doing. He's gunning for the lawyer.
1: You blame Digit.
7: Let me out of here.
1: Are you sure you're sober enough to make it home?
7: Dead rat it, Sheriff. If I hadn't have been, what that mass dweller said would have done it for me. Oh, come on now. Let me out.
1: All right, all right. Just wait till I get the right key.
7: Hurry, blasted. Oh, golly, if that masked fella drills the lawyer, the whole town will be going to jail.
1: There. Now, don't do nothing foolish or I'll have to
7: let you... Can't wait to talk to you, Sheriff. I gotta let the fellas know.
1: Maybe I shouldn't have let you out.
7: Folks! Come around. There's a fella gunning for the lawyer. Nick's gonna get shot. Boys, come fast. Listen to me. I got news.
8: Hey, what ails you, Zeke?
9: When did you get out of the calaboose?
7: Won't you listen yet? You blame Galooch. There's a masked man. I heard him in the sheriff's office.
9: We was there.
10: He's the one that chased us out of there.
9: What did he do to the sheriff?
7: Nothing. All I know is that he said he was going to get Nick Kirby.
10: Nick Kirby? He can't get him.
9: We can't let him get Kirby.
10: If he gets Kirby, we're all headed for jail.
7: Ain't I telling you that, Steve?
9: Come on, get your guns. Get after the masked man. We've got to drop him before he ruins all of us.

Hunted by those he wants to help, the masked man is faced with a difficult problem as the curtain falls on the first act of our Lone Ranger drama. Before the next exciting scenes, please permit us to pause for just a few moments.

0: Now, to continue our story. When the Lone Ranger's plans were overheard and the citizens of Dalton decided to capture him, the masked man and Tonto left the town for several days. They returned in the night shortly after a thunder shower and went directly to Nick Kirby's ranch.
1: Oh, hurry, Tonto. Watch out for the steps.
2: Huh? Me come.
1: Open the door. Open up there. Out of my way. I don't want the door left open.
3: What is this? What do you mean by breaking in here?
1: We want shelter for the night.
3: He was in a blasted big hurry.
1: Well?
3: We don't care for strangers. Wait. Haven't I seen this Indian before?
1: Perhaps.
3: Who are you two?
1: In the West, people don't ask questions like that.
3: Hold on, Barney. Stranger, you wouldn't be keeping something undercover, would you?
1: That's our business.
3: Yes? Well, I'm making it my business. I've noticed before that people running from the law don't like to talk.
1: We're not outlaws.
3: Oh, of course not. Of course not.
1: Mind if I sit down?
3: Go right ahead.
1: Yeah, well, we've been working around...
4: Look.
3: What's the matter, Scar?
4: Here. The stranger just dropped these papers out of his pocket.
1: Give me those.
3: I'll take them, Scar. Barney, watch the stranger and the Indian. If they make a move, shoot.
4: I'll keep an eye on them.
1: Those are mine.
3: Sure. That's why I'll look them over.
4: Here you are, Nick.
3: Well, reward notices.
1: You'll wish you hadn't seen those.
3: And quite an accurate description, too. So you're wanted for murder, huh?
1: I'm not.
3: Don't lie to me.
4: What's the other paper say?
3: This is for the Indian. He knifed a United States Marshal.
5: Me not do that.
3: No? Well, the government's pretty sure you did, offering $500 for your capture.
4: Is that right, boss?
3: And there's $1,000 offered for this other fellow.
4: Golly, he must be wanted bad.
6: You gonna turn him in, Nick?
3: I was just thinking.
1: Yes?
3: Stranger, just how handy with guns are you and the Indian?
1: Good enough.
3: Willing to show me?
1: I am.
3: How about a test in the morning? And if you prove yourselves, I'll hire you.
1: We're not interested.
3: I see. You'd rather go to jail.
1: You'd turn us in.
3: Oh, why not? You're worth money to me. Of course, I'd rather not. I could use a couple good gun hands. But if you prefer jail, well, then...
1: You seem to have us.
3: Well, I'm glad you realize that. Then it's agreed?
1: We don't want to go to jail.
3: Good. Scar.
7: Yeah?
3: You and Barney guard these men.
7: Yeah.
3: I'll put these reward notices away.
1: Wait. Where are you putting those?
3: Well, stranger, that's what nobody knows but myself. And no one will ever find it out. But as long as I have these, you'll do exactly what I say.

0: Nick's been gone 10 minutes already. How far does he have to go?
1: Stranger, you can keep your questions to yourself.
2: It ain't healthy to be asking things about Nick.
0: Oh?
1: He's coming back now. I heard him on the steps.
3: You ready?
0: Come on, Tonto.
2: Watch out!
4: They're drawing! They hit the lamp!
5: Grab him, Barney! Get a hold of him!
0: Don't let them get out of here. I'll take care of him.
4: Come on, you! Let's go! Let me! Hey, let go! Let me loose!
6: Come on, he's got hell!
5: Where's he?
7: I can't see a thing!
4: Hey, what are you doing? Let go! Men, shoot him!
5: Too dark! We're liable to hit one of us!
8: You stand back!
5: There's the engine! Get him!
7: He ain't here in the morning! He slipped away!
5: Boss, where are you?
4: Over here! Help!
0: I'm through, Tonto! Let's go! Out the door!
4: Stop them!
5: They're outside already!
4: We'd like this other land!
0: Come on, Silver!
4: There! Now maybe we can see what we're doing!
5: Well, I'll be!
4: Huh?
5: Look at Nick! Boss, what in blazes happened to your boots?
4: Golly, they're gone!
1: The stranger knocked me down and took them.
4: Of all the loco things to do!
5: What a tarnation was his ID!
1: I don't know, but they're going to pay.
4: You're going after them?
1: You bet I am! I gave them that chance, but they threw it away. Now we're collecting those rewards. Barney, bring me another pair of boots for my room.
5: Right away, Nick.
1: I'll show those fellows what it means to cross Nick Kirby.

0: Instead of racing away from the ranch, the Lone Ranger and Tonto held their mounts to a slow walk.
1: The moon's beginning to break through the clouds, Tonto. They'll be able to see us.
2: That'd be a good thing.
1: When they chase us, I'll break away at the first opportunity. You keep on, but don't let them get within gun range. They'll probably think I'm on ahead.
2: Tonto, don't do that.
1: I'll need an hour's time. I'll have to return to the ranch, ride into town, and back to the ranch again.
2: Me keep them away.
1: Then I'll meet you on the hill overlooking Kirby's ranch house. There they are. They've seen us.
2: Them ride any fast.
1: They want that reward money.
3: Come on.
2: Get them up, Scout.
3: See those trees? That's where I'll leave you. Those trees will give me cover. Hail, Silver! Away!
4: Drill them, blast you. Drill them. I'd rather get them dead than alive.

0: Unknown to Nick Kirby, however, the masked man had ridden off in another direction under cover of the trees. He returned to the ranch, and then when he'd finished there, raced into town. Hank and Charlie were in the cafe and heard the distant hoofbeats of the great horse, Silver.
1: Listen.
2: Come on, Silver!
3: Come on, fellas!
4: The masked man again.
3: He's coming right through town.
4: Whoa, look at him ride.
3: Stop him. Get him, man.
4: Here he comes.
2: Come on, Silver!
4: Now's our chance.
3: Get your horses.
4: Come on, let's take after him. Maybe he's going to Nick's place right now.
3: Everybody out, fellas. We're riding. If we're going to keep that fellow from killing Nick, now's the time to do it.

0: In the meantime, Nick Kirby and his men continued their pursuit of Tonto.
1: Boss, that engine's hoss don't ever seem to get tired.
2: He can't keep it up.
3: And how about the other fella? He just rode plumb out of sight.
4: I'm about ready to give up.
5: I say we won't. 500 is better than nothing. We'll get the engine at least. Get up there. Get up.
3: Hey, what's the matter? Look where we're going.
5: Huh?
3: There's Sandy Creek. There's old Baldy over to the right. Fellas, that redskin's got turned around. He's headed straight back for the ranch.
4: I'll be doggone.
5: That means he's so scared he doesn't know which way he's going. We'll get him for sure.
3: You bet we will.
4: And he's going to be blamed sorry he took us on a chase like this.
5: Come on. Get more speed out of these horses. He might give us a slip yet. Come on.
3: Get up.

0: The townsman followed the Lone Ranger to the hill overlooking Kirby's ranch and then lost him.
1: Now, where in blazes did he get to?
2: I seen him a minute ago, then he just disappeared.
3: I'm telling you fellas, you're making a bad mistake. The masked man's on your side.
1: How come you know so much, Sheriff?
3: Because he's the man they call...
4: Are you looking for me?
2: There he is.
1: Now we got him.
4: No, you haven't.
2: Blasted, he's got the drop on us again.
1: If he hadn't come from behind us, we would have got him.
3: He's got the drop on you anyhow. I'm telling you, he...
4: Listen to me, man.
2: Doggone you, stranger.
1: Maybe you mean well, mister. But you're just getting us in trouble. We can't stand for
4: it. Wait, I'll prove to you I'm not.
2: But you can't.
4: You've been afraid that if anything happens to Nick, the evidence he's concealed will be turned over to the law and used against you.
2: We know blame well it will.
4: Well, I can promise you it won't be.
1: You can't promise no such thing.
3: Who's that coming?
4: It must be Tonto.
2: Tonto? Who's he?
4: You'll learn that later.
5: Oh, Scout.
4: Good work, Tonto. He gave me all the time I needed.
5: Other feller. Come behind.
4: One of the fellas. Nick and his two gunmen. You can hear them now.
2: I see him. There's the skunk.
1: Stranger, if you lay a hand on Nick.
4: Leave this to me.
6: Yeah. Hold that Indian. Oh, there.
7: The Indian's an outlaw, Sheriff. He knifed the U.S. Marshal.
8: Hey, the masked army looks like that other fellow we was chasing.
9: Sheriff, I demand their arrest.
3: On what charge?
9: They're murderers, both of them. There's $500 reward for the Indian and $1,000 for his friend.
8: And we're claiming them rewards.
3: Can you prove it?
9: I've got the reward notices. You stay here, and I'll go after them right now.
3: Don't bother.
9: What?
3: I gave those reward notices to the masked man and the redskin.
9: But you mean that they're not...
3: I mean they're not wanted by the law. They're not the men those bills describe.
9: You're crazy.
2: Nick, the masked man's gone again.
1: Where in blazes did he get to?
9: If he's got away, the Indian's still here. Redskin, you took us on that chase without any reason. And now I'm going to make you sorry you ever did such
5: you
9: a thing.
5: You not hurt, Tonto.
4: Everything's ready, Tonto.
5: You light him.
2: Light what? What are you talking about?
5: You see.
2: But what blazes are
5: you... You wait.
3: Hold your horses, fellas. I got a hunch something's going to happen.
2: Blasting powder!
7: My papers, the evidence. That's where I had it hidden.
8: If you did, it's sure gone to glory now.
1: What's that you said about your papers, Nick?
9: Sheriff, now you've got to arrest that masked man. He's...
1: Wow! Man, the evidence is gone!
7: But wait, listen!
1: Nick, it's you the sheriff's going to arrest.
7: No, he can't. He can't do that.
1: You've been blackmailing a lot of us till we couldn't even call our names our own. And we'll all testify again you. Won't we, fellas?
7: I'll have you jailed.
1: Without no evidence, Nick, you're going loco.
7: Boss, how in tarnation did the masked fella find your hiding place?
4: I'll tell you.
7: Blast you.
4: You showed me yourself. You led me right to them.
7: I didn't.
4: Nick, when you left your ranch house to hide those reward notices, do you remember stepping into a mud puddle?
9: Yes, but what's that?
4: That wasn't mud. It was paint. Tonto and I had placed it there before we rode up to your place the second time.
9: Then I walked in it and...
4: And left tracks that took me straight to the evidence you've been concealing so carefully.
7: You tricked me.
8: And, boss, that must have been why the masked fella took your boots away. He didn't want you to catch on to what you'd done.
4: That's it, exactly.
1: And to think we fellas in town was doing our best to stop you, friend.
3: Charlie, it just goes to show you never can tell when you're well off.
10: All right, Nick. You're going to jail pronto.
9: But, Sheriff, you know I had proof against these men. You know the masked man blew it up. You have to do something.
10: Nick, when you've been a lawman as long as I've been, you get sense enough to savvy when to take action and when not to.
2: Hey, wait! Gosh, he never even waited to be thanked.
1: I never seen another fella like him. Sheriff, what was that you started to say about him a while back?
10: Why, all I was going to say was that he's the fella they call the Lone Ranger.

0: The story you have just heard is a copyrighted feature of the Lone Ranger Incorporated.
1: 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Tonight's titles were Forgotten Laws, The Little Red Schoolhouse, Caught Red-Handed, and Reward Notice. The set of shows aired on the evenings of September 5, 7, 9, and 12, 1938. Tune in next Wednesday evening, same time, same place, for another set of thrilling and awesome Western shows here on Audio Theater. This is your hostess, Lesak, saying thanks for listening. Until then, have a good one.
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0: Good evening, this is Tom. Welcome to Audio Theater for Wednesday, April 8th, 2026. This evening, on Audio Theater, we present a Western quad play from the old-time radio series, Gunsmoke. This evening's titles are The Indian Horse, Monopoly, Feud, and Blacksmith. These shows originally aired back on the evenings of May 15th, 22nd, and 29th, and June 5th, 1954, respectively. This evening's show is presented in memory of Robert Wheatland, United States Marshal. Matt Dillon brings law and order to the Old West momentarily. Enjoy this evening's presentation.
1: Around Dodge City and in the territory out west, there's just one way to handle the killers and the spoilers, and that's with a U.S. Marshal and the smell of gun smoke.

Gunsmoke, starring William Conrad. The transcribed story of the violence that moved west with young America. The story of a man who moved with it. Matt Dillon, United States Marshal.

0: And as the peace officer of...
1: My gracious, Mr. Dillon, there's old Lank Dean. I haven't seen him in town for over a year.
0: I can assure you
1: that... Got his wife with him, too.
0: And the wagon's filled with kids?
1: Yeah. Well, how'd you know Lank could bring the kids along?
0: Well, he always does. John...
1: Hey, look, there's the Pilcher boys.
0: Pardon?
1: And way down there is Emma Gold.
0: Is
1: ain't seen her in town for a spell either.
0: Not in the area. Respectfully, Matt Dillon. U.S. Marshal. That does it. Chester.
1: Yes, sir?
0: Will you shut the door? You're letting in all the flies in Kansas.
1: But, Mr. Dillon, I can't...
0: Shut the door, Chester. You can go out or stay in, but shut the door.
1: Yes, sir. No, Mr. Dillon, this town's just busting with people. All here for the races tomorrow, I guess.
0: Yeah.
1: You going out to the flats tomorrow?
0: I don't know, Chester.
1: Well, you don't sound like you hanker after going too much.
0: Well, I don't. I wish Colonel Benson's officers would forget about horse racing.
1: Well, I guess they figure their army grades are about the best horses in the country.
0: Well, everybody knows the cavalry has good horses. They don't have to prove it every 4 or 5 months.
1: Well, Mr. Dillon, I just plain don't understand. Ain't nobody likes a horse race better than you.
0: I know, Chester. I like them fine, but that's not...
2: Marshal Dillon?
0: Yeah, that's right.
2: Lieutenant Flagg, sir, Fort Dodge.
0: Oh, sit down, Lieutenant.
2: Colonel Benson's compliments, sir. And he requests your presence at the fort tomorrow.
0: For the races.
2: That's right, sir. The Colonel feels that a peace officer out there would be, a steadying influence.
0: I see. And, I take it you don't.
2: No, Marshal, I don't. We can police our own activities.
0: I see.
2: After all, we're certainly competent to handle a bunch of sodbusters.
0: Well, the last time there were races out at the fort, 3 men were shot. Is that how you would handle things, Lieutenant?
2: I wasn't stationed at Fort Dodge then, Marshal. But I know this. If people around here want to bet their stock against Army Mouse, they shouldn't complain if they lose.
0: Mm-hmm. How long have you been out here, Lieutenant?
2: I was stationed in Virginia until 2 months ago.
0: Thought so.
2: What do you mean?
0: Look, Lieutenant, out here, when men have something to complain about, they sometimes do it with a 6-gun. They don't all have the respect for the army that you have.
2: They would if I had the say of it.
0: Oh, maybe, but you don't.
2: It's like with the Indians. A lot of the junior officers feel as I do. We'd go after them, force them into the open.
0: And bring on another Indian war?
2: And we'd beat them.
0: But it would cost more than you'd believe, Lieutenant.
2: Not if the 3 I saw leaving Dodge a while back were any example. An old man on a shaggy gray pony and 2 young boys.
0: That was a Kiowa, Lieutenant. He's a chief, and those 2 braves are his sons. His name's Howling Dog.
2: You seem to know a good deal about Indians, Marshal.
0: Lieutenant Flagg, you're a young officer. You're ambitious and you're eager, but you talk too much, and you don't even know part of what you're talking about.
2: Now, look here.
0: Tell Colonel Benson I'll be out there tomorrow.
2: Very good, Marshal.
0: And, Lieutenant?
2: Yes?
0: I've known Howling Dog ever since I came to Kansas. He's old, but he isn't stupid. So, don't guess wrong about him.
1: His pa sure must have hated the world, Mr. Dillon.
0: He's young, Chester. He'll learn.
1: Yes, sir. But you know, sometimes fellas grow up and don't improve a bit.
3: Oh, there you are. Well, hello, Matt. And Chester.
0: How are you, Doc?
3: I passed a young lieutenant on the way out. Is Chester enlisting in the Army, Matt? Oh, Chester in the Army.
1: Oh, my gracious, Doc.
0: What's on your mind, Doc?
3: Oh, well, just thought you'd know. I won't be around town tomorrow. I'm taking the day off.
0: Oh, is that so?
3: Yep, I'm going out to the fort for the races. Might even work up some business.
1: Thought you was taking the day off.
3: Chester. Say, Matt, that fella Hunter out there, regimental surgeon, you know?
0: Yeah?
3: Well, he thinks he's the only good doctor around these parts.
1: Well, ain't he?
3: Now, Matt, if you were going to be out there, you might push a little practice my way. The last time, Hunter got 6 cases out of 7. The only man he let me have was dead.
0: Well, look, Doc, I'll tell you, if Lieutenant Flagg was running things, maybe we could arrange a whole massacre for you.
3: Well, who's Lieutenant Flagg?
1: The lieutenant you seen leaving.
0: Yeah, Colonel Benson sent him in, Doc. Seems I've got an official invitation just to make sure the civilian element don't get to shooting each other.
3: Oh, now, Matt, you don't think they'd do that again, do you?
0: No, Doc. If there's any trouble out there this time, it won't be the townspeople that started. It'll be Lieutenant Flagg and his crowd.
3: Oh, is that so? Well, how's that, Matt?
0: Well, he's got no use for anything but army. And he'd just as soon shoot an Indian as see one.
3: Well?
0: Howling Dog's in this part of the country again, Doc.
3: Oh?
0: And I wouldn't be too surprised but what he shows up at the races tomorrow.
4: You'd think this was the first horse race ever run, Matt.
0: Yeah.
5: Seems like the betting's running high. Just talking to the Pilcher boys. They're betting everything they own on a Missouri mare they brought out here.
0: Well, I've seen her, Chester. She's a good mare.
4: Oh, I've never heard so much horse talk in my life as I have tonight. Pastern, stifles, gaskins, four quarters, hind quarters, short couples, long barrels. Well, I tell you, Matt, it kind of makes a girl wonder.
0: But don't you worry, Kitty. There'll be other nights.
4: Well, there better be. Hey, Matt, look there. Coming in the door.
0: What?
1: Oh, it's that Lieutenant Flagg and some other officers.
0: Yeah. They're down here to fan the fire, I guess.
4: What do you mean?
0: Now, the more they get this crowd worked up, the higher the betting will be.
4: Oh,
1: jinkies, I wish I had some money to bet.
0: Well, just be glad you haven't, Chester.
6: Good evening, Marshal.
0: Lieutenant Flagg, Miss Russell.
4: How do you do?
7: Miss Russell, Lieutenants Dryden, Lawson, Mao.
4: How do you do? Well, gentlemen, is anyone drinking?
7: I think we all are. Bartender, set out some glasses. You'll join us, won't you, Miss Russell?
4: Oh, why, thank you, Lieutenant.
7: You too, Marshal?
0: Well,
1: I think I'll just walk down to the other end of the bar, Mr. Dillon. It's crowded here.
8: Hey, you fellas from Fort Dodge, ain't you?
7: That's right.
8: You own some of them Army Grays that are going to run tomorrow?
7: We do.
8: Hey, well, my name's Pilcher, Cy Pilcher. I got some money to bet on my mare. I'll match her any way you say.
7: Well, I'll take your bet, Mr. Pilcher. Name it.
4: Gentlemen,
8: $500 silver. Run 300-500 yards.
7: That's a lot of money.
8: You mean you ain't got it?
9: I'll go with you, Flagg.
7: All right, it's a bet then.
8: Good. I'll see you tomorrow then. Out to the fort.
4: Well, gentlemen.
7: Easy as sticking a pig. That fella wouldn't know a horse from a Missouri mule.
9: Maybe that's what he's got.
7: From his looks, he could be running himself.
8: You dirty pig.
0: All right, hold it, Pilcher.
8: There ain't no man can name me like that.
0: Hold it, I said.
8: You. Wearing a uniform, calling yourself a soldier. I was fighting outside of Atlanta while you were still nursing.
7: Listen, you...
0: All right. Now, that's enough. Now, Pilcher, you get down to the other end of the bar. As for you, gentlemen, you better start back for the fort.
7: Now, look, Marshal, we don't have to take
0: Move.
7: It.
0: All of you.
9: Come on, Flagg. Let's go.
4: Well, at least they paid for the bottle before you ran them off. You want a drink?
0: No, Kitty, not for me, thank you. You go ahead.

catch up with them on their theft rap as well in the case of the Cold Dice on Gangbusters later tonight. Hear how Lady Luck refused to smile at a gang of free and easy crooks and how justice and the cops closed in on their escapades. 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Now the second act of Gunsmoke.

0: Well, afternoon's most gone, Mr. Dillon. There hasn't been any trouble yet.
1: The whiskey isn't gone, though, and there's still a race to come. Flag's been holding it off.
0: Yes, sir. Well, at least here on the finish line, we can see which way the money's going.
2: Matt! Oh, Matt!
1: Hello, Doc.
0: Well, we haven't seen you all afternoon, Doctor. Where you been?
2: Oh, well, just playing pinochle with some of the boys. Things have been dull, but they won't be in a minute.
1: No, why?
2: Flag and Pilcher are down there at the start now. You see them? The big race is due any minute.
1: Yeah. Chester.
0: Yes, sir?
1: You keep your eyes open. And as soon as they cross the finish line, you get to Pilcher and I'll pick up Flag.
0: All right, sir.
2: Yeah, let's see. Any minute now. Any minute they'll be out. Here they come.
1: Get moving, Chester. I'll find Flag.
3: Yes, sir.
1: All right. Pardon me, will you? Will you? Excuse me, please. Yeah. Will you pardon me, please?
0: Walk that horse good, Sergeant.
1: Well, Lieutenant, you got a fast horse there.
0: Fastest on the post.
1: Yeah. Now, the Pilcher boys lost about everything they had just now.
0: You preaching at me, Marshal?
1: No, Lieutenant, I've seen horse races before.
4: Yeah, and he won easy, Marshal.
1: I guess he did, Lieutenant Maul.
4: And he could have won from any other horse just as easy.
1: Maybe.
5: Well, Flag, you beat my mare. Thought maybe I might have won, but you got a good horse, real good horse.
0: You getting ready to talk me out of my money?
5: You're not much of a man, but you got a good mount, and I'm paying you here. $500 silver. Come on, Tom, let's go home.
0: Well, Marshal, the races are over. The army won and no trouble. You sorry?
1: I got no complaints, Lieutenant Flag.
0: Looks like the colonel was worried about nothing. Thinking there might be some hotheads out here. Matter of fact, I was kind of hoping for some fun along with the running. Maybe you are a steadying influence, Marshal.
6: You look here, young fella. Soldier boy.
1: Chester,
6: or no soldier.
1: Take it easy.
4: Hey, Flag. Look over there.
0: Well, if it isn't that old Kiowa howling dog. Well, you want some fun?
4: Why not?
1: Flag.
0: He's going to challenge him to a race, Marshal.
1: He's an old man, Lieutenant.
0: Come on, Mal. We'll go talk to him.
6: What are you going to do, Mr. Dillon?
1: We'll go over too. Flag's feeling mighty big right now and looking for trouble.
6: All right. It looked to me like folks was all leaving a minute ago. Now they seem to be drifting back.
1: Yeah.
6: What do you think old Howling Dog is going to do?
1: I don't know, Chester.
0: This is Lieutenant Maul.
5: I know, Army officers.
4: You speak good English for an Indian.
5: I am chief of tribe.
0: Chief? I hear you Kiowa ride good horses.
5: Yeah. Horses help us hunt.
0: And I hear they're fast. Now, you've been sitting here all afternoon. You saw the races.
5: Yeah, I saw.
0: You saw my horse run. You think any of your horses could beat him?
5: Yes.
0: Which one, Howling Dog? Your son's horses or the one you're riding?
5: Anyone.
0: Any one of these three? There's one of them could run 400 yards and live.
1: All right. All right, now stop deviling him, Flag.
0: I'm not doing anything, Marshal. He tells me his horses can beat mine. I don't think they can.
1: If you want a race, set one up.

0: Don't fun him.
1: Will you race my horse, Howling Dog?
2: I will race.
1: Which horse?
2: The one I ride.
3: Hey, Flag, did you ever see a sorrier sheep?
1: You want to bet on the race, Howling Dog?
2: Kiowa got no money.
1: Well, you must have something.
2: If I lose, I give you a horse.
1: I wouldn't want it. But I'll take that little beaded sack you're wearing around your neck.
2: Yeah, that Indian medicine.
1: You say you could beat me, so there's nothing to worry about.
2: If I lose, I give Army man medicine sack.
1: Good. Well, I'll get Sergeant Crockett to bring my horse over here, will you?
4: I'll be right back.
1: Now, Howling Dog, what distance do we race?
2: You say.
1: All right. We'll race from here down to that wagon with the broken wheel and back again. That's about 500 yards. Marshal, you can mark the start and finish.
0: All right. Now, Howling Dog, do you understand? From here to the wagon and then back again. The first man to pass me coming back wins.
2: Yeah.
4: Here you are, Flag. Had a chance to blow. Good shape.
1: Good.
0: Lieutenant Mao, would you step over here a minute? I'd like to talk to you.
4: Sure, Marshal.
1: You ready, Chief?
2: I am ready.
1: You can ride dressed like that?
2: Yes.
4: Okay, Marshal. Fine with me. Hey, Flag, that Indian gonna ride in his blanket?
1: He can ride in a tent for all I care.
2: Army man.
1: Yes?
2: What you give me when I win?
1: When you... What do you want? Money?
2: No.
1: What then?
2: Uniform.
1: Yeah. You mean what I'm wearing?
2: Yes.
1: Well...
4: Why not, Flag? What difference does it make? He won't win anyway.
1: All right. It's a bet, Chief.
5: Just a minute, Lieutenant.
1: What is it, Pilcher?
5: My horse couldn't do it. Maybe the Chief's can. I ain't got any money left, but I'll bet my saddles and wagon and four mules against 500.
1: It's a bet.
0: All right, Chester.
6: Yes, sir?
0: You hold the money, huh?
6: Yes, sir. And I might just take about $5 on the Indian, too, Lieutenant.
1: It's a bet.
4: Anybody else?
7: Anybody want to cover me?
2: I've done all right today. I'll take 100.
4: Well, you're a fool, but now that's a bet.
1: As soon as I'm mounted, I'll be ready, Marshal.
0: All right. You ready, Howling Dog?
2: Ready.
0: All right, now, to that wagon and back across this line, then. You there, would you ride down and clear those people out of the way, please? All right, move up on the line. Now, I'll fire one shot. All right, steady now.
8: Look at him go, Mr. Dillon. Come on, Howling Dog.
9: Can he do it?
0: I don't know, Chester.
9: Looks like Flag's ahead.
0: Now he's swinging wide for the wagon.
8: Looky there, that ugly little pony can sure run.
0: Yeah. Well, they're into the turn, Chester.
9: Hey, Mr. Dillon, what happened?
0: Well, look, Howling Dog dropped his blanket.
8: Well, he's naked as a jaybird.
0: Come on, you Indian, ride!
8: Come on, Howling Dog, come on!
0: He's doing it, Chester! He

0: card. I copy, copy.
1: Oh, my, my, my, my. Oh, it was a sight, a sight. I tell you, oh, there's nothing quite as ineffectual as a man in long johns.
2: You know, I imagine Lieutenant Flagg will have some explaining to do when Colonel Benson sees him.
3: Oh, I wish I'd been there.
1: Oh, my, no place for a lady, Kitty.
2: You know, Holland Dog just sat there while Flagg cursed and begged, but then when the lieutenant paid off, he just turned and rode away.
1: With most of the lieutenant's uniform draped around his shoulders.
0: You know, Mr. Dillon, he sure seemed pretty calm about it all.
2: Well, he was sure enough of his horse, Justin.
0: Sure he'd win, you mean?
2: Well, sure, that's right.
3: Well, why, Matt? Army horses are pretty good stock.
2: Well, sure they are, Kitty, but there's always one around somewhere that's better, and Holland Dog has it.
1: Well, if that horse is so good, Matt, why doesn't Holland Dog clip him up some so he don't look like a goat?
2: Doc, let me tell you something. Holland Dog's been winning races with that horse for a long time now. He's been to half the army posts on the frontier.
0: What? He has?
2: Well, that's right.
0: Well, why don't people learn not to bet against him then?
2: Well, Chester, because lots of them are like Lieutenant Flagg. They gotta make fun of somebody that looks weaker or different than they do.
1: Well, now, Matt, you said you knew about this before.
2: Yeah.
1: Did you know old Howling Dog was going to win today out there?
2: Well, Doc, I was just sure enough to win a $50 bet from Lieutenant Mull. Sam,
4: yeah, Mark.
2: See what the gentleman will have.

Gunsmoke, transcribed under the direction of Norman McDonald, stars William Conrad as Matt Dillon, U.S. Marshal. Tonight's story was specially written for Gunsmoke by Mr. McDonald, with music composed and conducted by Rex Corey. Featured in the cast were Harry Bartell, Ralph Moody, Paul Savage, and John Daner. Harley Bear is Chester, Howard McNear is Doc, and Georgia Ellis is Kitty. Gunsmoke has been selected by the Armed Forces Radio Service to be heard by our troops overseas. Join us again next week as Matt Dillon, U.S. Marshal, fights to bring law and order out of the wild violence of the West in Gunsmoke.

Tomorrow night, motion picture star Van Heflin plays Damon Runyon on the Radio Hall of Fame. Novelist Gene Fowler and Lionel Barrymore, both friends of the late Damon Runyon, take part in the dramatized tribute. 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It's on the Radio Hall of Fame on most of these stations of the Star's Address. George Walsh speaking. 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

Around Dodge City and in the territory on West, there's just one way to handle the killers and the spoilers, and that's with a U.S. Marshal and the smell of gun smoke.

Gunsmoke, starring William Conrad. The transcribed story of the violence that moved west with young America. The story of a man who moved with it. Matt Dillon, United States Marshal.

0: Ah, good morning, Chester.
1: Morning, Mr. Dillon.
0: Is the prisoner awake yet?
1: Yes, sir, he's awake, but he's sort of wishing he wasn't.
0: No?
1: Not after last night. I never saw Bob Adams that drunk before. I gave him some coffee a little while ago, and you know what, Mr. Dillon? He wouldn't drink it before he poured about a spoonful of tobacco in it.
0: That's Mule Skinner style, Chester.
1: My.
0: Bring him out here, huh?
1: Yes, sir. Come on out into the sun, Adams. It's time to own up to your dark and evil ways.
2: Well, I sure must have been drunk if I let you throw me in jail, Chester.
1: I didn't throw you in jail. He did. But I could have.
3: Well, howdy, Marshal Dillon. I thought you was out of town.
0: Well, I got back late last night, Adams. Just in time to stop you from blowing the roof off the Alafraganza.
3: Oh, well, I don't even remember.
0: There's your gun.
3: You turning me loose?
0: You didn't commit any crimes. You were just getting worked up to some.
3: Oh, well, thanks for stopping me, Marshal. I guess I was a little wild. Too much to celebrate, that's what.
0: Oh, what were you celebrating, anyway?
3: Well, selling out.
0: Selling out?
3: Yeah.
0: You mean you sold your freight business?
3: Both wagons and all my mules, the whole caboodle. Yes, sir, I sold out just like everybody else.
0: What?
1: It happened while you was away, Mr. Dillon. Every freighter in town has sold his outfit to a man called Ivy from St. Louis.
3: We all got a good price for him, too. More than he was worth.
0: Well, what's this Ivy going into the freighting business so heavy for?
3: Says he wants to invest all his money in one business, not scattered around.
0: Well, what are you and the other men going to do now that he's bought you out?
3: Oh, we'll blow our money for a while and then probably go to work for Ivy. You know how it is.
1: Only man who hasn't sold out is Joe Trimble. And that's just because he won't get back to town till today sometime.
3: There's nothing wrong with Ivy, Marshal. He's as nice a fellow as you ever met.
1: But I don't much like that man he has following him around all the time.
3: Cam Spiegel. No, I don't like him neither.
0: Did you say Cam Spiegel?
3: That's right.
0: Where are they staying?
3: At the Dodge House. Why, Marshal, what's wrong?
0: I don't know, Adams. But if this Ivy has Cam Spiegel with him, there's plenty wrong.

0: Your name, Ivy?
1: Oh, yes, it is. What can I do for you?
0: I'm Matt Dillon, Ivy. I'd like to talk to you.
1: Oh, you're the U.S. Marshal here.
0: That's right.
1: Well, come in, Marshal, come in. I've been wanting to meet you. Well, Marshal, Dodge acquired a new citizen while you were away.
2: Yeah.
1: I've set myself up in the freighting business. And as soon as I buy out Joe Trimble, I'll start running it.
0: Well, that's fine, Ivy. But there isn't much money in freighting. None of these men you bought out are exactly rich.
1: It's like any other business, Marshal. It depends on how it's run.
0: Ah. You've had a lot of experience hauling freight, huh?
1: None at all, but I hope to learn. Of course, I'll just manage the business, you understand.
0: Ivy, I'm curious about two things.
1: I'll tell you anything you want to know, Marshal. I realize my methods are a little unusual.
0: Like paying these men more than their outfits are worth?
1: I did that just to be sure nobody could say I'm unfair. And also because I don't want to be bothered with any competition once I get started. What was the other question, Marshal?
0: Cam Spiegel.
1: Cam. Well, he works for me.
0: Most businessmen don't need a man like Cam around.
1: Well, I agree, Marshal. But you see, I brought a lot of money with me from St. Louis, and I hired Cam for protection, you might say. Oh, here he is now. Cam, this is Marshal Dillon.
3: Really is, ain't it?
1: Oh, you know him?
3: Me and the Marshal have known each other a long time, Ivy. Fact is, he run me out of Amarillo once. Ain't that right, Marshal?
0: You give me the same reasons and I'll run you out of Dodge, Cam.
3: Maybe I don't run so easy as I did then.
1: Oh, come now, gentlemen. I'm sure there won't be any trouble. Marshal, Cam's hired as my bodyguard. And if he goes beyond that, I'll fire him.
0: Might be too late by then, Ivy. But he can stay around. Both of you can. Till I find out what you're up to.

0: Mr. Dillon?
1: Yeah, what is it, Chester?
0: Joe Trimble just pulled into town. He's with his wagons outside here. He'd like to talk to you.
1: Oh, okay. Hello, Trimble.
2: Marshal, I couldn't leave my mules out here. I'd have come inside.
1: Oh, that's all right. What's the trouble?
2: Nothing with me, but Jim Hunniker down at the Sand Creek stage station said to tell you there's been too much engine sign around for comfort the last few days.
1: He wants me to pass the word on to the Army, huh?
2: Yeah.
1: Chester, will you ride out to Fort Dodge and tell Major Honeyman?
0: Yes, sir. I'll get started right away.
2: I didn't see no engine sign, Marshal. I think Jim's getting a mite spooky living out there alone so much.
1: I thought he had someone with him now.
2: Fella couldn't stand it. He run off.
3: Oh, hello, Marshal. Oh, Chester told me this is Joe Trimble.
1: It is.
3: Well, Trimble, I've been waiting for you. My name's Ivy.
2: How do you do?
3: And this is Cam Spiegel.
4: How do you do?
2: Hello?
3: Trimble, I understand you own 3 freight wagons and 12 mules.
2: That's right.
3: Well, I've bought out every other freighter in Dodge, and I'm prepared to give you $1,000 in cash for your outfit.
2: Is that true?
3: Ask the marshal here.
1: Yeah, they've all sold, Trimble. He's offered them too much money to resist, I guess.
2: Well, I ain't selling. I've been freighting over that trail for 10 years, and I ain't quitting now.
3: All right, I'll give you $1,500, Trimble.
2: I don't understand you, Ivy. If you bought out everybody else, what do you need my outfit for? Ain't you got enough now?
3: Yeah, it's my way of doing business, Trimble. You accept the offer?
2: Ivy, I got a little house at the edge of town. My wife's waiting for me there right now. Ain't much, but I built it out of the money I made hauling goods up and down the trail. Maybe someday I'll build me a better one. If I sell out to you, I won't have nothing after a year or so, and I ain't gonna do it.
3: Perhaps this has been too sudden for you, Trimble. Why don't you think it over first and then let me know?
2: I'm letting you know right now.
4: You're kind of stubborn, ain't you, Mule Skinner?
2: That's right, I am.
3: That's enough, Cam. Well, you're the only competition I'll have, Trimble, but I'm sure we'll get along fine.
2: There's plenty of business, Ivy.
3: Of course. But anyway, if you change your mind, you just let me know.
2: Sure.
3: Good day, gentlemen. Come along, Cam.
4: Ivy ain't handy when you change your mind, Trimble. You can always let me know.
2: Now, what's he mean by that, Marshal?
1: I don't know, Trimble. But we'll find out soon enough.

0: Chester, what are you doing? What is all this?
1: Curtains, Mr. Dillon.
0: Curtains? Well, what for?
1: Well, sir, a girl I know got some new ones, and she gave me these, and I thought nailing them up would make this place a little more inviting, if you know what I mean.
0: A jail inviting?
1: Oh, well, Mr. Dillon, I don't aim to hang none in the
0: cell. I don't aim for you to hang them anywhere. Now pull them down and throw them out.
1: Yes, sir. But that little girl's sure going to be mighty disappointed.
0: She threw them out herself, didn't she? Thrills.
2: Marshal. Oh, hello, Chester.
1: Hello, Trimble. You want to buy some...
0: Chester.
2: Marshal, you know what that man Ivy's done now?
0: What, Trimble?
2: Well, you remember yesterday how he tried to buy me out, and I couldn't understand why he needed every last freight outfit in Dodge?
0: You know now, huh?
2: I sure do. Marshal, just this morning, Ivy's doubled the usual prices for freighting.
0: Doubled?
2: That's what he did. Every merchant in town's hopping mad about it, too. They all come to me and want me to do all their freighting, but of course I can't, not with only three wagons.
0: Yeah. So that's Ivy's way of running a business right.
2: He come to see me, too.
0: Well, what'd he want?
2: He said if I doubled my prices, too, then everything'd be fine. But if I didn't, it'd be unfair competition for him.
0: You gonna do it?
2: Of course I ain't. I'm an honest man, Marshal.
0: Then you're in trouble. Bad trouble.
2: What for?
0: When are you making your next trip, Trimble?
2: Oh, we're getting loaded now. I'm leaving for Sand Creek in the morning.
0: I think I'll kind of ride along with you, Trimble. But don't say anything to anybody about it, huh?
2: Oh, it's that other fella, ain't it, that Cam Spiegel.
0: That's what Ivy hired him for, Trimble, in case he ran into somebody stubborn. Like you.

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Now the second act of Gunsmoke.

0: It wouldn't be much trouble to hide out with a rifle somewhere along the trail and shoot a teamster off his wagon. And since it was so easy, I figured that was how Ivy would tell Cam Spiegel to get Trimble out of the way. So I took my horse and went along on the trip to Sand Creek. As it turned out, I might as well have stayed in Dodge. In fact, it would have been better if I had. We made Sand Creek all right, and a few days later, early one morning, we were almost back to Dodge when we saw Chester riding out of town to meet us.
1: Hey, he's riding like a big wind, Marshal.
0: Yeah, any time his horse isn't walking slow, Chester's in a real hurry, Trimble.
1: Chester ain't exactly all engine, is he?
0: No. But he can surprise you sometimes.
1: I know. I've seen him. Well, let's pull up here.
0: Who there? Who?
2: I was hoping I'd find you close by.
0: Well, is there anything wrong, Chester?
2: Yes, sir, there sure is. We had a fire in Dodge early this morning.
0: What?
1: Fire? Where? What burned?
2: Trimble, I sure do hate to tell you, but it was your house.
1: Was it bad, Chester?
2: Plumb to the ground.
1: My wife?
2: Oh, Doc's out there with her now. She was still alive when I left.
1: Oh.
0: Give Trimble your horse, Chester. You can drive the wagon on in from here.
2: Yes, sir. That's why I come to meet you. Here, Trimble.
1: Thank you, Chester.
0: Any idea how it happened, Chester?
2: No, sir. Nobody has.
0: All right, we'll see you in Dodge. Let's go, Trimble.

0: Doc? Is that her, Doc?
1: I just now covered her up, Trimble.
0: She's dead.
1: I did everything I could.
0: Sure. Sure, of course you did, Doc.
1: I don't know how she lived as long as she did. They weren't able to get her out soon enough, Trimble, but she was so far gone when they did. Well, she didn't suffer much. You can be sure of that.
0: She must have been awful scared, though.
1: Now, you leave her to me now, Trimble. I'll take care of her and let you know when you can come and get her.
0: She was asleep when it happened, or she'd have had no trouble getting out.
1: Yeah, she was asleep, yes.
0: And how'd the fire get started? She couldn't have spilled nothing.
1: Well, I don't know, Trimble. Nobody does.
2: Doc, who saw the fire first?
1: Oh, some cowboy, Matt. They say he rounded up a few men from out of the oasis, but there was nothing they could do. He didn't know there was anybody inside the house.
2: Trimble.
0: You out here too, Ivy?
2: I came as soon as I heard about it. In fact, I was at the Oasis when that rider reported it. The other men can tell you.
0: Okay, what do I care?
2: You have my deepest sympathy, Trimble. Now, if there's anything I can do...
0: No, nothing.
3: You can do something for me, Ivy.
2: For you, Marshal?
3: Yeah. Where's Cam?
2: Why, he's right over there.
3: Call him.
2: Well, all right. Oh, Cam. Cam.
4: What do you want, Ivy?
2: Nothing, but Marshal Dillon seems to.
4: He does, huh?
3: Where were you when you heard about the fire, Cam?
4: I was in bed, Marshal.
3: Who woke you up?
4: Nobody. I heard people shouting. I got up.
3: Anybody see you?
4: I don't know. Why should they?
3: Ivy.
2: Yes, Marshal.
3: You still want to buy Trimble's outfit? He might sell. No?
2: Why, of course I do. But I'll only give you $1,000, Trimble. You've waited too long.
0: I didn't say I'd sell you nothing. What makes you think I
3: would? Wait a minute, Trimble. Ivy, you got a good alibi. I'm sure of that. I won't even bother to check on it. But you don't seem to have one, Cam.
2: Now, wait a minute, Marshal. You're going too far if you're suggesting that either one of us had anything to do with this. I won't stand...
3: Shut up, Ivy. Now, how about it, Cam?
4: You know you don't scare me none, Marshal.
3: I can't prove you had anything to do with this, Cam.
4: No, you can't.
3: But you'll have to prove you didn't. And you'll have to prove it by someone reliable. I'll give you till noon.
4: What happens at noon, Marshal?
3: You leave town.
2: Oh, now, aren't you being a little high-handed, Marshal?
3: Call it what you want, Ivy. But he still has till noon.
5: Matt?
3: Yeah, what is it, Kitty?
5: Matt, look at this.
3: Huh? That's $300.
5: Uh-huh.
3: What's this for?
5: I want you to take it and give it to Cam Spiegel.
3: Cam?
5: I got it from him. Along with a hint that if I didn't take it, I'd end up in a ditch with a bullet in my head.
3: Oh. You were supposed to be with Cam last night, is that it?
5: That's it. And the idea is that if I alibi for him, you'd believe it.
3: Oh, Cam's right, Kitty, I would.
5: It's up to you how you get the money back to him, Matt. But couldn't you stuff it into a shotgun and give it to him that way?
3: I've often said it's a good thing you're not a man, Kitty.
5: If I were, I probably wouldn't be any better than the rest of you.
3: Well, it's almost noon.
5: Matt?
3: Yeah.
5: I'll buy you a drink after.
3: How can you? You just threw away $300.
5: Oh, Matt.

0: Mr. Dillon.
1: Did you see it, Chester?
0: Right in the Longhorn there. Trimble come in, tried to shoot Cam Spiegel, and Cam killed him. Trimble drew first, Mr. Dillon, but he just wasn't fast enough.
1: Get out of the way, Chester.
0: Yes, sir.
2: Tried to kill me, Marshal. For self-defense, he drew first.
1: Cam, I've changed my mind about your leaving town.
2: What?
1: You're going to jail instead.
2: Jail? Everybody here's a witness to this, Marshal.
1: I'm talking about Trimble's wife. I haven't got enough evidence to hang you, but you'll spend a long time in prison. Now turn around while I take your guns.
2: Told you before, Marshal, I don't scare so easy as I once did.
1: You're under arrest, Cam.
2: No. Not yet, I ain't.
1: All right, quiet, everybody. I said quiet, everybody. Ivy, come over here.
3: That was mighty fast, Marshal. But he had it coming. He shouldn't have tried to draw on you.
1: Trimble's dead, too, Ivy.
3: Trimble tried to kill him, Marshal. You know that.
1: I guess Trimble figured he had a pretty good reason.
3: That may be. But you can't prove I had anything to do with it.
1: If I could, I'd throw you in jail. But I'm not even going to run you out of town. Okay?
3: You've certainly no reason to. I'll see you later, Marshal.
1: Just a minute, Ivy. Here. Here's $300 Cam gave to Kitty to alibi for him. Somehow she didn't want to do it.
3: I don't know anything about it. Why give it to me?
1: Take it, Ivy. It was your money in the first place. Cam was just working for you.
3: I won't stand for this, Marshal. You've no right.
1: You know, the Trembles were pretty well liked around here, Ivy. You just might get out of town alive. If you hurry.

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Tonight's story was specially written for Gunsmoke by John Meston, with music composed and conducted by Rex Corey. Featured in the cast were Joseph Kearns, Herb Ellis, Vic Perrin, and Jack Crucian. Harley Bear is Chester, Howard McNear is Doc, and Georgia Ellis is Kitty. 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Join us again next week as Matt Dillon, U.S. Marshal, fights to bring law and order out of the wild violence of the West in Gunsmoke.

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George Walsh speaking. Lionel Barrymore's Radio Hall of Fame is great Sunday night drama on the CBS Radio Network.

Gunsmoke, starring William Conrad. The transcribed story of the violence that moved west with young America. The story of a man who moved with it. Matt Dillon, United States Marshal.

0: My goodness, Mr. Dillon, come over here at the window and take a look at this fella.
1: I'm busy, Chester.
0: Yes, sir, I know, but you just gotta. Well, he's the doggonest thing you ever saw. Please, Mr. Dillon, before he goes away.
1: Well, I can't write while you're talking.
0: Look at there. See? In the coonskin hat across the street there? Why, he looks to be 8 feet tall.
1: Now, that's because he's so skinny.
0: And that long rifle. Looks like a fish pole. How's he going to shoot buffalo with that?
1: Now, he's a squirrel hunter, Chester. That's a southern mountain man.
0: Now, that fella he's talking to now is pointing this way. Oh, here he comes.
2: Howdy.
1: Hello. Well, come on in.
2: Be you the... what you call him?
1: Oh, the marshal?
2: I'm against schools and education. Never heard nothing called a marshal.
1: I'm a peace officer.
2: I'm a country man. I'm against towns, too, and jailhouses.
1: Well, so am I, but sometimes they're necessary.
2: No, they ain't. No more than the law is. It ain't fitting for some folks to be meddling in other folks' business.
1: Uh-huh. Well, where do they figure it like that, stranger? The Ozark Mountains?
2: Better country than this. My name's Luke Humbird.
1: Mine's Dillon. This is Chester Proudfoot.
0: How do you do?
2: I knowed a fella called Proudfoot once.
0: That so?
2: Yeah.
0: Well, there ain't too many of us. It might be a relation of some kind.
2: All I remember is how he crimped up every time I kicked him in the belly.
0: He did?
2: Marshal, man outside said you'd help me find where Hank Witherspoon's living.
1: Witherspoon?
2: Yeah.
1: Oh, the one who came out here about a year ago?
2: He's got an old mountain gal with him. They're married.
1: Sure, I know them. They got a place up near Rock Springs, about 10 miles north of here.
2: What kind of place?
1: Oh, just a shack and a patch of corn, as I remember.
2: I'll find it.
1: Well, you come a long way to see your friends, Humbird.
2: The Witherspoon ain't exactly a friend, Marshal. I gotta get going, it being Saturday and all.
1: Wait a minute.
2: Huh?
1: What are you talking about?
2: Nothing. Except I won't kill no man on a Sunday, Marshal. I never have, and I never will.

0: You think Humbird meant what he said, Mr. Dillon?
1: He's too mountain simple to lie, Chester.
0: Yes, sir. Hey, look, there's Ms. Witherspoon now out in the corn patch.
1: Yeah, I guess it'd be polite to stop and say hello to her first. Come on. Hello. Hello, Miss Witherspoon.
2: Howdy, Marshal. You too, Chester.
0: Sorry, ma'am.
2: Poorly. Hank's done healed it into Dodge, Marshal. Don't you know today's Saturday?
1: Oh, what's Saturday got to do with it?
2: Every Saturday, Hank's in Dodge. He don't come back till Sunday night.
1: Well, that's funny. I don't recall seeing him in town much.
2: He's got his ways, Hank has. He goes to town, but he ain't too sociable.
1: I see. Miss Witherspoon, do you and Hank know a man called Luke Humbird?
2: Humbird? Don't say his name around us, Marshal.
1: Oh, there's trouble between you?
2: Trouble? Marshal, Hank's the only Witherspoon left, and Luke's the only Humbird. Both families been whittled down to just them two.
1: Oh, a feud, huh?
2: Their grandpa started it. Now there's only one man left on each side.
1: Well, don't you think it's gone far enough?
2: Hank or Humbird. Either one of them could call it off, only they're both too muley for that.
1: Well, didn't Hank come out here to, get away from it?
2: Of course not. He's always talking about going back long enough to kill Luke Humbird.
0: How'd this feud start, ma'am?
2: Well, they say Hank's grandpa stopped by the Humbirds one day, and they asked him to set and eat. He did. Dinner was slow cooking, and he got to hollering about it. Sat there pounding on the table with his knife just a-faunching and a-slavering for his victuals until Luke Humbird's grandpa, he took offense and told him not to feed him at all. He went off mad. They've been feuding ever since.
0: Well, forever. You mean they're still fighting over that?
2: Of course they are. Where'd you see Luke Humbird?
1: Well, he was in Dodge asking about Hank.
2: That's bad, Marshal. Hank don't even know he's around.
1: Well, that's why I came out here.
2: Hank ought to be told. He's better shot than Humbird any day.
1: Look, Ms. Witherspoon, the law doesn't recognize a feud as justification for murder. If one of them kills the other, he's going to hang for it.
2: I never heard tell of no such law, Marshal. You're making that up.
1: No, it's true, Miss Witherspoon. I've warned Humbird, and I'm going to warn Hank.
2: They'll shoot you. You start meddling.
0: These people just don't understand nothing, Mr. Dillon.
2: I'm worried about Hank. He'll be drunk soon as it's dark.
1: Oh, well, I'll find him. Goodbye, ma'am.
2: You better find him, Marshal. He'll get killed, sure, if you don't.
1: Yeah. Come on, Chester.

0: Are hill people all like that, Mr. Dillon?
1: They're mighty independent, Chester.
0: They're mighty crazy, if you ask me. Why, it's like they don't even hear what you're saying.
1: Well, I guess anything to do with the law is a new experience for them. Now, look over there, Chester.
0: Huh?
1: By that little bluff over to your right there.
0: Well, I'll... How'd he get out here?
1: Well, let's go ask him. Hello, Humbird.
2: That Witherspoon's place, Marshal.
1: You don't care whether you hang or not, do you?
2: For shooting a Witherspoon?
1: For shooting anybody.
2: Marshal, you're getting downright contrary.
1: Humbird, why don't you take that squirrel rifle and go on back home?
2: 'Cause it ain't no squirrel rifle, that's why. This here is a human rifle, Marshal.
0: Oh, there's no use even talking to him, Mr. Dillon.
1: Where's your horse, Humbird? How did you get out here, anyway?
2: I come afoot. I don't need no horse to travel by.
1: You mean you walked all the way from the Ozarks?
2: It ain't far. When they's Witherspoon awaiting at the end of it.
1: Yeah, maybe I ought to just throw you in jail for a while.
2: Well, then nobody get killed, Marshal. At least not till I got out again. But you're being awful meddlesome. I gotta get closer to that house. So long. Now, don't worry. I don't aim to shoot his old lady.
0: Mr. Dillon?
1: Yeah.
0: Maybe it'd be better if you just let them shoot each other and have done with it.
1: Don't tempt me, Chester. Well, let's go find Witherspoon. Go ask Sam if he's seen Witherspoon, Chester.
0: All right, sir.
3: Oh, Matt.
1: How are you, kiddie?
3: Well, things have been pretty quiet around here for Saturday night.
1: Well, I'm not complaining about it.
3: The Santa Fe agent told me there's a big Texas herd due to be shipped out of here in a couple of days.
1: Well, those boys will liven things up for you.
3: For you, too, I expect. Where you been, Matt? It's pretty near midnight.
1: Kitty, I've been trying to stop a feud.
3: A feud?
1: Yeah.
3: What kind of feud?
1: An old one. There's only one man left on each side.
3: Been a long time since I've heard of a feud around Dodge.
1: Well, this one kind of got transplanted from the Ozarks.
3: Oh. Say, don't tell me that crazy Hank Witherspoon's mixed up in it.
1: I've been trying to find him all evening. You know where he hides out?
3: I bet you a dollar he's right out back, Matt.
1: What?
3: Regular as clockwork. Every Saturday night he comes in carrying a long rifle and buys a bottle of corn from Sam and takes it out back and drinks it. All alone, as far as I know. He just sits there, looking at the moon and drinking his whiskey. Never causes any trouble, eh?
1: Well, no wonder I never see him around.
0: Mr. Dillon?
1: Yeah, I know, Chester. Kitty just told me. Go see if he's there. Bring him in, will you?
0: Yes, sir.
3: Who's he feuding with, Matt?
1: A fellow by the name of Luke Humbird.
3: I never heard of him.
1: He just arrived today on foot.
3: On foot?
1: Yeah, he's all legs, Kitty. A real traveling man.
3: Well, if he's anything like as weird as Hank Witherspoon, you've got a problem on your hands.
1: Yeah, I know.
0: Well, here he is, Mr. Dillon. I made him leave his rifle outside.
1: Hello, Hank.
4: Now, what do you want with me, Marshal? I don't like it all cooped up in here.
1: Hank, Luke Humbird is looking for you.
4: Humbirds and the Witherspoons been looking for each other nigh on to 40 years, Marshal. They most all got found.
1: How drunk are you, Hank?
4: Well, Marshal, my old woman won't allow no drinking on the place, so I got to come into town every Saturday.
5: Hank Witherspoon?
6: It's Humbird, Mr. Dillon.
5: I got you caught like a bar up a tree, Hank.
1: Down that rifle, Humbert.
4: He's gonna kill me. I ain't even got my gun.
1: Put it down, I said.
2: Get out of the way, Marshal. I'll shoot you, too, if you don't.
1: Now, you listen to me.
0: Hey, wait a minute, everybody. I just thought of something.
2: Why don't all you folks stop meddling in this?
0: It's after midnight, Humbird.
2: What?
0: It's Sunday.
2: Sunday? Oh, no.
1: Yeah, he's right, Humbird.
2: Well, of all the gall-blame luck, now I'll have to put off killing you, Hank. I won't shoot a man on Sunday. Even a Witherspoon.
4: Well, of course you won't. Hey, Luke, you sure travel a long ways.
2: Well, I got tired waiting for you to come back home.
4: I was figuring coming back this summer for a spell. Alone.
2: I know. I seen your old lady scratching around in that corn patch. She said she ain't never going back, hard as it is here.
4: Oh, well, fellas can make a crop here sometimes, Luke.
2: Yeah.
4: But it's a hard fight. With a short stick.
2: You got no hogs out there. Where are your hogs, Hank?
4: I'll be getting some. Oh. Hey, Luke, I'll tell you something.
2: What?
4: I got me a little jug out back. It's most empty now, but we could maybe buy us another one and set out there for a spell and kind of get soured on the cob.
2: We might as well. We can't do no shooting till Monday. Where do we buy this whiskey?
4: I'll show you. Feller over here, he sells it.
2: You'll have to lend me some money, Hank.
6: Sure.
2: I didn't bring none with me.
7: See the marshal.
0: Well, if that don't beat all.
3: Matt, why don't you put him in a cage and send them back where they came from?
1: I'd like to, Kitty.
3: People here are getting quite a kick out of this.
1: Yeah, I know. Those two hillbillies are making me look like a fool, and I don't know what to do about it. Handling limbs about as easy as trying to stop it from raining. Well, I'm going to bed.

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0: Matt. Chester around?
1: He went across the street for a beer, Doc. He ought to be back soon.
0: Well, it can wait till morning. Matt, I've been hearing all day about your feuding mountaineers.
1: Yeah, they've been drunk all day, lying around out back of the Texas Trail. The shooting won't start till midnight.
0: Oh, you're going to let them go ahead with it?
1: And I've about decided to throw them in jail. Give me time to think of some way to get rid of them.
0: Well, that's a good idea, Matt. People are saying that this is the first time you've run into something that you can't handle. Yeah, they're kind of enjoying it, too.
1: I'll bet they are.
0: Yeah, and all over a couple of crazy... What's that?
1: That was a rifle shot, Doc, a long-barreled human rifle. Now, you might as well come along.
0: I thought they were against shooting each other on Sunday, Matt.
1: I thought they were, too, Doc. Maybe they got so drunk they forgot.
0: Yeah, but it sure looks that way.
1: Now, watch your step, Doc. It's pretty dark back here.
2: Over here, Mr. Dillon.
3: His Humbird got shot. I was right inside when I heard it.
0: Oh, that's old. Here. Let me take a look at it.
1: What's the matter with Hank, Chester? He looks like he's been shot, too.
3: Too much corn whiskey, I guess.
1: Scoop some water out of that rain barrel there and throw it on him, huh?
2: What's that you're doing now, Luke?
1: Give him some more, Chester.
2: Okay. Oh. Hey, now, stop that, I tell you. You're making me all wet.
0: Say, Matt, this man over here is still alive. Let's get him over to my office.
1: Give Doc a hand there, a couple of you men, huh?
2: Luke, huh? Where, that's my rifle.
3: I got your rifle right here, Hank.
1: Did you shoot him, Hank?
2: Well, sure. I was aiming to, I guess.
1: How could you shoot him if you were passed out?
2: Well, I don't know, Marshal. We got pretty drunk.
1: I thought neither of you would shoot a man on Sunday.
2: Well, no, of course not.
1: Why did you, then?
2: You mean it's still Sunday?
1: Hank, I don't believe you did this.
2: Marshal, you quit messing around. I'll shoot you next.
1: Chester.
3: Yes, sir.
1: Throw him in jail. I'm going to take a look around.
2: Jail? I ain't going to jail.
3: Come on, get moving, Hank.
2: No.
3: Come on, I'll poke this rifle right through.
2: Quit that.
3: Well, then start walking.
2: If you put me in jail, I'll just bust right out again.
3: Oh, no, you won't. Not if I had to break your leg.
1: Who's that? All right, hold it right there. Hold it or I'll shoot. All right, that's better. Now get your hands up. Well, I'll be...
4: I ain't armed, Marshal.
1: Put your hands down, Ms. Witherspoon.
4: What are you chasing me for? I'm a woman, Marshal.
1: Come along, ma'am. I'll put you in the same cell with your husband.

0: I just give them their breakfast, Mr. Dillon. Hello, Doc.
1: Morning, Chester.
0: How's Luke Humbird doing?
1: Well, I was just telling Matt. It's like shooting a bullet through water with that man. Oh, he's not about to die.
0: Yeah, that's good news, I guess.
2: Well, I'm going to talk to the Witherspoons. You two waiting here, huh? Morning, Hank. Ma'am.
3: Morning, Marshal.
4: You come on out to our place someday, Marshal. I'll cook you a better breakfast than you give us here.
2: Thanks, ma'am. But it might be a long time before you go home.
4: I've been trying to explain things to Hank, Marshal.
2: Oh?
4: He's still arguing he shot Luke Humbird. But even he don't believe it.
2: You're admitting that you did?
4: Of course I did. You know it. Hank is too drunk.
2: Humbird's all right. He's going to live. But you'll still have to stand trial for attempted murder, Miss Witherspoon.
4: Judge ain't going to do nothing to a woman.
3: What'd you go do it for anyways? Feuding is a man's job.
4: I got to thinking, that's why. I'm worrying.
3: About what?
4: About you being too drunk to fight come Monday. And when I seen you laying around out back there, I knowed I was right, so I took your rifle and shot him.
2: Don't you know if you'd killed Humbird and I hadn't caught you, Hank would hang for this?
4: You're still saying that, Marshal.
3: Oh, don't pay him no mind, woman. Hey, Marshal, when are you going to let me out of here?
2: So you can go shoot Luke Humbird? No. No, you're staying here, Hank.
4: You can't keep him locked up, Marshal.
2: Yes, I can.
4: No. Man. No. It's all a mistake. I didn't have to shoot Luke at all.
2: What?
4: Well, the reason they got so drunk was they were celebrating.
2: Celebrating what?
4: They decided to call the feud off, Marshal. Both of them at the same time. Luke Humbird's gonna come out, go to work for Hank. And he's gonna live on the place. They got it all figured out. They's too drunk to tell me.
2: Ms. Witherspoon.
4: Huh?
2: I'll go talk to the judge, if you'll do me a favor, huh?
4: Why, sure, Marshal.
2: Go on home and take Hank with you, and I'll send Humbird out as soon as he's well enough to travel, and keep him out of Dodge, will you? Please? Both of them?
4: Sure, I will. Come on, Hank. Your drinking days is over.

Here's a tip. Make it a safe, sane holiday weekend all the way. Let the drivers in Indianapolis take the only chances anyone takes this entire holiday weekend. And say, don't forget CBS Radio will bring you Memorial Day night, an exclusive program of Indianapolis Thrills. 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Roy Rowan speaking. Lionel Barrymore's Radio Hall of Fame is great Sunday night drama on the CBS Radio Network.

Around Dodge City and in the territory on West, there's just one way to handle the killers and the spoilers, and that's with a U.S. Marshal and the smell of gun smoke.

Gunsmoke, starring William Conrad. The transcribed story of the violence that moved west with young America. The story of a man who moved with it. Matt Dillon, United States Marshal.

0: I sure do thank you for that breakfast, Mr. Dillon.
1: Forget it, Chester.
0: My steak, eggs, potatoes, and a glass of beer. Why, that could last a man clean to noon dinner.
1: I guess it could.
0: Mr. Dillon, you figure Emil will have your horse shod by the time we get there?
1: He should.
0: You think he's done him any good?
1: He's a good blacksmith, Chester. If he trimmed up his feet right before he reset those shoes, he ought to be fine.
0: Funny the way he took throwing his foreleg.
1: Yeah. Looks like there's somebody else.

Greetings, ladies and gentlemen. Welcome to Thursday on Audio Theater. And this time, I'm going to present a quad play of tales that will keep you on the edge of your seat. And if you're not familiar with what I mean, we'll get started in a few seconds. Because here it comes!

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Welcome to Audio Theater for Thursday, June 18, 2026. 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Tonight's titles are as follows: Clock and the Rope, Man Who Couldn't Lose, Wet Saturday, and Too Little to Live On. This set of shows aired on the evenings of December 5, 12, 19, and 26, 1947. Now, sit back and relax, as Suspense brings you tonight's feature. 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

0: Suspense. Produced, edited, and directed by William Spear. This is the second in a special limited series of five Friday night performances of Suspense at this hour. Suspense is compounded of mystery and suspicion and dangerous adventure. In this series, our stories calculated to intrigue you, to stir your nerves, to offer you a precarious situation, and then withhold the solution until the last possible moment. Tonight from Hollywood, we bring you Mr. Jackie Cooper as star in The Clock and the Rope, a radio play by Lewis Pollack. We trust that with this tale, we shall once again keep you in suspense.
1: Would you like to hear the old story about the innocent man facing execution and his last-minute attempts to get a pardon and how it feels when he doesn't get it? Well, I can tell you all about it, because that's my story. There's a couple of different twists to it, of course. There always are. For one thing, it happened to me. Now I keep away from people. I keep away from cities and buildings. Buildings with the cells they call rooms and the doors that don't always open. I never button my collar. You'll find out why. I earn my living as a guide for hunting parties. Me, who couldn't find my way across a city park. I never sleep indoors. And I can't stand clocks. Most of all, I can't stand clocks. It happened so fast. I told them it wasn't murder. It was self-defense. Involuntary self-defense, like putting up your arm to protect yourself. But it didn't work out that way in court. That's the other different twist I told you about. They convicted me. They sentenced me to be hanged. And they hanged me.

0: I was nightman. My job wasn't hard, and to me, interesting. Sell a little gas, do the rough strip down for some repairs that had to be done the next day, take care of any transient overnight parking. Then this girl started dropping in for gas every other night or so, late. I liked her style, but I was too shy to say anything, and I guess she figured it. She'd sit with a sort of a little smile, half turned in her seat, and watch me while I filled the tank. Then she'd pay me and pull away with a funny look in her eyes, like she was getting a kick out of the way I acted. Then one night, instead of pulling away when she paid me, she spoke.
1: Oh, come on, come on, open up.
0: Huh?
1: Say something. I've been here 20 times. You can say a word or two, can't you? You know, hello, or it's a nice night, or it ain't, or...
0: Oh, well, I didn't know that you wanted me to.
1: You're a funny fella. I didn't look like I didn't want you to, did I? Or don't I know my looks anymore?
0: Oh, sure. Oh, I just... Well, can I get your windshield here?
1: Tell me, did I hear somebody call you Hank the other night?
0: I guess you did. My name's Henry. Henry Guilford.
1: Did your girl call you Hank? Haven't you got a girl?
0: No steady girl. Is that what you mean?
1: I don't mean anything. Anyway, what would you be doing with a steady girl working here every night?
0: Oh, I get one night off. Go to a dance or something.
1: Oh, you get a night off.
0: Oh, sure. Hey, say, you like to dance?
1: I have danced.
0: Well, I'm off tomorrow night. You ever go to the Arcadia? They got a good band there. Forget who it is this week.
1: I'm sorry. Tomorrow night isn't my night off.
0: Oh.
1: But I get off at midnight, though.
0: Well,

0: Believe me, Arcadia closes at midnight. All the big dance places close at midnight.
1: Well, we don't have to have a big place, do we?
0: Well, no.
2: No.
0: There's the Owl Inn out on Trapscott Avenue. They run late, have a pretty good little band and booths and everything.
1: That'll be fine.
0: I'll pick you up at your job.
1: No, I'm way at the other end of town. I have to drive my car back anyway. Suppose I meet you at the Owl. I'll be there a little after midnight.
0: I'll be there.
1: Okay. Okay, see you.
0: Yeah, see you. Oh, say, hey, what's your name?
1: Bye.
0: Well, that next night around 11:30, I caught the trolley going out along Trapscott Avenue. The motorman was old Steve Hoffman. He'd known me since I was a kid. And he ribbed me about my new gray suit and especially about wanting to get off at the Owl Inn. Said I was stepping out in fast company. Well, we got there in about 20 minutes and I started up the driveway, kind of thrilled at the idea of a midnight date. I was just starting up the steps to the inn when I heard voices coming from a grove of trees to one side. Seemed to be a quarrel, so I instinctively glanced that way and saw a man and a girl talking. The girl was my girl. She was saying something.
1: Nobody, I tell you.
3: Don't give me that stuff. I followed you all the way out here. Who are you meeting?
1: Nobody.
3: Who are you meeting?
1: Oh, Joe, I told you nobody.
3: Don't lie to me. Who are you meeting? Hey, come back here.
0: Hey, what is this?
1: Get out of my way.
0: Oh, but look, this is...
1: It's you, Hank.
0: Well, here, I'll help you up. I'm sorry I got in your way,
3: oh,
0: but I...
3: there. So this is the guy, huh? Swell.
0: Hey, now, what's going on?
3: Anybody, huh?
0: Hey.
3: All right,
0: oh,
3: you...
1: What did you hit him for? Joe's got nothing to do with you. Get up, Hank, and run. This guy is just crazy.
0: Crazy? Well, go call somebody.
1: What?
0: Now, wait a minute, Paul. Look, I don't know what this is.
1: Oh, Hank, will you get out of here? Run.
3: You want more? Howard, I got it right here for you.
1: Hank, it's a blackjack. Will you run, please?
0: Oh, no, wait a minute. Now, listen, Billy, you're drunk. Here, put that away. Now, somebody's going to get... Let go of that.
1: You don't
0: grab that. You got him.
1: You got him, Hank. Get him.
0: I did it, I guess. Hey, who is he?
1: Oh, he would have done worse to you. We used to go together.
0: Oh, I didn't know you had a steady fella. I thought we made our date.
1: You didn't ask me. Besides, we were breaking up. He had no right to interfere.
0: Well, what do we do now? I mean, about him.
1: You better go. I'll take care of him.
0: No. You mean leave him here with you?
1: Please go, will you? There'll be more trouble if you're two of you. Go ahead, will you, Hank?
0: Well,
1: I'm going to leave right away, too. He'll be all right, honest.
0: Well, okay, I guess.
1: He'll be all right. Joe?
0: But he wasn't all right. He was dead. I knew about it hardly 2 hours later. She didn't come and tell me. The police came and got me. And they didn't learn about me from her, either. They didn't know anything about her, and they acted like they didn't want to know.
4: Sometimes you punks aren't as smart as you think you are.
0: I wasn't trying to cover up, I tell you. I wasn't.
4: Why did you walk home? You rode out there on the trolley. Why didn't you ride back?
0: I just wanted to think, that's all.
4: Sure.
5: Hello.
4: Of course, you weren't thinking about how maybe the motorman wouldn't remember taking you out there if you didn't ride back.
0: No, why would I do that? I've known old Steve Hoffman all my life. That I found out.
4: I told you, you aren't as smart as you think you are.
0: I'm not trying to be smart.
4: Okay. So you hit him in self-defense and saved the girl.
5: Huh?
4: Now, what's her name?
0: Her name? Oh, gee, I never got it. Mm. She never told me.
4: You mean you had a date with a girl and you didn't even know what her name was?
0: Well, yeah. Well, I asked her. I seen her often. Well, she didn't tell me.
4: Are you sure there was a girl?
0: Of course. Now, who did I have a date with?
4: Maybe just with the guy you killed.
0: I never met him before. I don't even know him.
4: You just don't know anything, do you? Well, I'll ask you a very simple question. I'm sure you can answer this one.
0: I'll try.
4: How much money did you take off the man you murdered?
0: How much money?
4: Yeah, how much? But... where is it? His pockets were turned inside out. You went from self-defense to help yourself.
0: They pushed me around some after that. They'd take me to court and then back to my cell. Half the time, I didn't know what was going on. They gave me a lawyer, Mr. Hall, Bailey Hall. He'd do the talking. Kept asking for things like reduced bail, time for further investigation, continuances to find witnesses. Just sort of stalling all the time. I don't know why. I told him I didn't have any money for any bail and witnesses. There was only one I wanted, that girl. But he kept on, always trying to hold up things. And one day he told me I'd been indicted. I knew what that meant, all right. Then I had to go on trial for murder.
2: That's bad, boy. I've done all I could to delay indictment and trial and hope that something would turn up, but we're in for it now. I wish you could give me something more to work on.
0: What do you mean?
2: Well, this girl you can't even name. I can't go into court with just that. The police feel certain there never was a girl. There's no trace of her anywhere.
0: Well, maybe she'll show up.
2: Show up? My boy, you've got a lot to learn. I'd hate to bet my case on a hope like that.
0: It's all I got.
2: Whole case smells. A man is killed and his pocket's emptied. You admit hitting him. You talk about a girl who saw you hit in self-defense. You don't know her name. She doesn't show up. The police can't find her. It's a great case for the state.
0: Mr. Hall, that's all I know. I can't help it.
2: Why, George, if you'd never mentioned the girl and just claimed self-defense or a fight, I'd like it 10 times better. It's a girl thing that's so bad. It makes your whole defense phony. Good Lord, boy, if you made up a girl, why didn't you make up a name?
6: I've been all through that with the police. If you're going to talk that way to me, we better forget the whole thing. Maybe you'll give me another attorney. You're none for all I care.
2: Easy, boy. Sorry I piped off. It isn't a new attorney you need. It's a new story. Well, I'll do my best. Do my best.
7: Yeah, that's right. Guilford rode out to the inn that night in my trolley. Yeah, on my
8: speak
7: run.
8: Louder, please.
7: Yeah, that's right. Guilford rode out to the inn that night in my trolley on my
8: face
7: run.
8: Face the jury, please, and talk louder.
7: Hmm? Oh, louder. Oh. Yeah. I said I took Guilford to the inn that night. It was about 12:10. That's 10 after midnight, you know. Card talk. That's the way we talk around the barn. He got out and started for the inn.
8: Yes, well, just a minute. Did you notice anyone else around? Any girl, for instance?
7: Girl? Nope. Nobody else. Just my friend Fatty Cushion, that's all.
8: That'll be all.
7: We play pre-knuckle together.
8: Thank you very much. Yes.
7: Hmm?
8: Defense may have the witness.
4: As soon as we started to talk to Guilford, he confessed to striking the blows. He talked about doing it in self-defense and about a girl he had a date with to witness the fight.
8: Yeah. Well, now, Lieutenant, has your department been able to trace this girl whose existence is claimed by the defendant?
4: No.
8: No trace of her at all?
4: No, sir. No trace of her at all.
8: Beyond the shadow of any reasonable doubt. Now then, we come to the actual evidence, ladies and gentlemen of the jury. But where do we get the evidence? From the witnesses. And who is the state's principal witness? None other than the defendant himself, Henry Guilford. But the defendant can prove his story as a witness. The girl who saw it all. The girl he saved from a bad beating. Would any girl be so heartless as to leave such a benefactor in the lurch when just a word would save him? Why doesn't she appear? Why isn't she found? But no trace of her. Not even a small-sized note. In other words, she is behaving exactly as you would expect of someone who is not real, but just the figment of a desperate man's imagination.
9: Defendant will rise. Gentlemen of the jury, have you reached a verdict?
10: We have, Your Honor.
9: What is your verdict?
10: We, the jury, find the defendant, Henry Guilford, guilty as charged of murder in the first degree.
9: Henry Guilford, have...
0: Yes, sir. Crazy. Sometimes I thought it must be just a crazy nightmare. Like when you're going to wake up and everything's going to be all right. I was innocent. And they were going to hang me for murder. Because they couldn't find a girl. One girl. who knew I hadn't done it. Can you imagine how that feels? My boss at the garage and the fellows who worked there days chipped in some money. I had an uncle in West Virginia who sent Mr. Hall $50 in cash, a promissory note for another $50. I guess Mr. Hall put up some money himself for expenses. Anyway, he kept appealing the case all the way up to the state Supreme Court. But it didn't do any good. Kept coming back with the original decision sustained, Mr. Hall said. I asked him if he was going to take the case to the United States Supreme Court, but he said he couldn't. He had nothing to justify a hearing. Guess he meant everything was cut and dry. All this time, the courts had kept changing the date. The date I was supposed to be hanged. Now, all of a sudden, I knew there weren't going to be any more changes. The last date set was it. How do you suppose that feels? I think I started to suffocate right then. There was something growing in my throat that wouldn't let me breathe. Evening of the next day, McGill, the deputy warden, came into my cell with a couple of guards. Told me I was moving. I knew where. It was down on the main floor, a row of only three cells. These were larger cells, more light, more convenience. This was the last stop. Death row. Now, there's a team of two guards who live right in the cell with you the last few days. It's one time a prison breaks down and shows a human touch, I guess. Or else they just want to make sure you don't go ahead and carry out the sentence on yourself. Anyway, whatever it was, I was grateful. Because now I was lonely. Way deep inside myself, I ached with loneliness and fear. I was afraid. Well, not like a man, but afraid of a boy or child's afraid. Who was going someplace? The last place. I was going alone. The thing you feel most the last hours is the time. The clock. Remembering how often you wished it would hurry so you could get off work or go out of school or see your girl or go fishing. Or you remember 100 hours like that when 6 hours is all you got left. Outside, you know, they're watching the clock, too. Not like you are, but they're watching it. All the usual people concerned with an execution, doing the usual things. Your lawyer and the warden, governor maybe, newspaper men, guards, the executioner. I know what every one of them was doing as they watched the clock that night. He told me afterwards. Now I'll never forget it. Clocks all over the state, ticking away my life.

0: You know, you ought to get some sleep, Warden. It's only 5 hours away.
1: I know. Oh, I wish I could lose this pain in my chest for a little while. I think I'll just lie down here on the couch.
0: Why don't you do that, Warden?
1: Yeah, yeah. Oh. What time is it?
0: It's coming up 1 a.m. Been feeling bad all day?
1: Not too good. I've got this thing in my chest. I suppose it's nervous indigestion.
0: Could be.
1: Yeah. Had it a couple of weeks, as a matter of fact. Oh, I'm exhausted. This is a tough job, McGill. And every time it gets harder. Takes it out of me. What do you think of young Guilford?
0: Nice kid.
1: Yeah. Yeah, nice kid. He sounds like he's... Well, that's not up to us. It's not up to us. Well, I'll try and get some rest.
0: Yeah. When shall I call you, Warden?
1: Oh, make it an hour beforehand. 5 o'clock.

0: Hello. This is Bailey Hall. Yes, I'm Guilford's attorney. Look, it's 4 o'clock in the morning. I need... You're who? Well, where have you been all this time? What? Yeah, now look, you're not just some crank that's after publicity. I know. It's for 6 o'clock. Where are you? Well, wait for me. I'll be right down. We've got about 2 hours. I'll stake my reputation on it, Governor. This is a girl. At least it deserves a stay of execution.
1: It's true, sir. Honest, I swear it's true. I've been away. I've been in Mexico, and you just don't read the papers there. I just hadn't heard about it till tonight, but it's just as he said it was. Self-defense.
0: Please, sir, it's after 5 o'clock now. Can't we get...
2: What about the money that was taken out of the dead man's pocket?
1: I took it. I needed it. I didn't know he was dead. He was drunk. He was... I had every right to the money, honest. He'd been my husband, and...
2: Well, very well. Richards.
3: Yes, Governor?
2: Type out a stay of execution on the Guilford case for 3 weeks. Bring it in and I'll sign it. You can take it down.
3: All right. You better phone the warden to make sure, though, Governor. The boy's only got about a half hour left.

0: Warden's office. Yes, this is Warden Barnes. What? Well, put him on, of course. Yes, Governor. Young Guilford? Oh, you don't say so. Why, that's splendid, Governor. Yes. Yes, I'll let them know right away. Yes. Well, McGill! McGill!
1: Yes, Warden,
2: Mark. Harry! Jack, come in here quick.
3: What's the matter?
4: Something happened to the Warden. Let me get him up on the couch.
3: That's better. Looks like a stroke.
4: Yeah, you better call the doctor, will you?
3: Sure. Phone off the hook.
4: Well, never mind that. Call the doctor.
3: Must have been the strain of this execution.
1: Warden.
3: I think he kind of liked the kid. What's the matter with his phone?
4: I'm afraid there's no hurry for the doctor. The warden's dead.
3: Dead?
4: Yeah. It's 5:30. I'll have to take over for the execution.
5: Gentlemen, please. It's now 6:10, gentlemen. In a few moments, you will be admitted to the ground floor of Blockhouse A, where the scaffold has been erected and where the execution, which you are to witness as newspapermen and members of the medical profession, will take place. You'll find rows of benches. Please take your seats quietly in any of the rows except the first, which has been reserved for members of the medical examining committee. We ask you to cooperate with us in our duties and to respect the solemnity of the occasion by moving quietly and refraining from any loud conversation from the moment you enter until you leave. Thank you.
0: The minister was reading from the Bible when the outer cell block door clanged. I knew it was time. They were coming for me. This was it, then. There was a group of guards. The deputy warden was with me. He opened my cell door. One of the guards came straight up to me. He was carrying a leather strap with a big buckle on it. I stood up. I felt him strapping my arms behind me. The minister stopped reading for a moment to say something.
6: Steady, my son.
4: We'll go now, Guilford.
0: I started to say something to the deputy, but he nodded his head at the men and they started to move. The two guards who'd been with me in the cell stood back. One of them reached over and let his hand fall on my shoulder for a second. I tried to say goodbye. I walked and realized they couldn't breathe very deeply, though I wanted to. Just short breaths were all I could take. The deputy turned around once and looked at me. He seemed nervous. That bothered me. I wished he wasn't so nervous. When we got to a door in the corner, through that and another door,

0: was already open. I walked through, and I was in a room full of men. But my eyes went to something else. There were steps just ahead of me, unpainted wooden steps. They led to a platform, and from above that, I saw the rope.
1: I'll walk up with you, my son.
0: Huh? What?

0: guard who was waiting worked fast. He moved me into position. The men in the room were on me now, looking up. There was a movement among them. One of them had fainted and his bed fell over. He landed hard. I wondered if he'd hurt himself. Then I felt something over my head. He lifted it and came down over my head. Somewhere inside of me, a scream began, but my lips were closed, and I was just saying to myself, hurry, hurry, hurry.
1: Don't put any calls through here. What, huh? But you know better than to ring the phone now. Guilford's on the scaffold. What? Governor's messenger at the outer gate? Well, are you sure it's not... The trap has sprung.
2: McGill! McGill, stop! There's a pardon! Stop it! Stop it, McGill!

man doesn't always die right away when he's hanged. 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No, not always. Death doesn't come for a long time. For some men, it's nearly 20 minutes. For others, it may be less. But never under 12 minutes before the heart stops. You can check on that. Me? I was only up a few seconds. They cut me down, and the doctors worked on me right on the wheel stretcher that was waiting to carry my body out. No, I didn't lose consciousness. I sometimes wish I had. I sometimes wish I had gone then instead of being brought back to remember every bit of those last hours. There was a new trial after I was on my feet again, but I don't know what was said. I was free. I saw the girl, Judy. I know her name now, and I thanked her. Neither one of us knew what to say after that, so she just went. Yes, I never sleep indoors. I never button my collar. I don't like buildings, any building. It's got stone and steel and holds you in. I want to be out here where I can see the sky anytime I open my eyes. And I open them often. I think too much when they're closed. I hear the clock. The clock.

0: Suspense. Produced, edited, and directed by William Spear. Tonight you heard Mr. Jackie Cooper as star of The Clock and the Rope. 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
1: Jackie Cooper appeared by courtesy of United Artists. Appearing with Mr. Cooper were Kathy Lewis, John McIntyre, Elliot Lewis, Joseph Kearns, Paul McVeigh, Junius Matthews, Wally Mayer, Lester Jay, and Jack Crucian. Music for Suspense is under the direction of Lud Gluskin, with original music composed by Lucian Morawek.
0: Next Friday, same time, we will bring you one of the most remarkable studies in suspense ever to be presented in this series. Mr. Dan Duryea will be our star in The Man Who Couldn't Lose. Don't forget, next Friday, same time, listen to Suspense.

0: Suspense. Produced, edited, and directed by William Spear. This is the third in a special limited series of five Friday night performances of Suspense at this hour. Suspense is compounded of mystery and suspicion and dangerous adventure. In this series are stories calculated to intrigue you, to stir your nerves, to offer you a precarious situation, and then withhold the solution until the last possible moment. Tonight from Hollywood, we bring you Mr. Dan Duryea as star in The Man Who Couldn't Lose, a radio play by Emil C. Tepperman. We trust that with this tale, we shall once again keep you in suspense.
1: Feeling all right now?
2: Sure. I feel swell.
1: You better not talk anymore, though.
2: Why not? I got nothing to worry about. That's what I'm telling you. Something's happened to me. I'm not scared. It's just like old man Morsley said. It doesn't happen often. But when it does, well, it's happened to me. Something's happened to me that doesn't happen once in 100 years. And it all happened in one day. Yeah, it began this morning.
3: Leonard! Now, don't you try to kid me. You're not asleep. Get up.
2: Sure. Okay.
3: I cook your breakfast. I come home and cook your dinner. In between, I work behind that counter all day until I'm so tired I can't hardly stand up. The least you can do is get up and drive me to work.
2: Sure, I will.
3: And what do you do? Nothing.
2: Now, listen, Celia.
3: You don't call what you do work, I hope. When did you last sell an insurance policy? When? I'll bet you can't even remember. I'm sure I can't.
2: All right.
3: And when you do get up enough energy to sell one once in a while, I never see the money, horses, sweepstakes tickets, the numbers, anything, just so long as you gamble it away. But do you ever bring a dollar home? Not that I ever hear anything about.
2: Oh, shut up.
3: Don't you tell me to shut up, Leonard Snell. I pay the rent when it gets paid. I pay the grocery bills. I pay for everything. You'd think at least I get a little appreciation once in a while.
2: I appreciate it. I hear about it enough.
3: Well, then why don't you do something about it?
2: Listen, Celia, I don't feel so good today.
3: Sure. That's what you always say every time anybody talks about work. But I'm sick and tired of it. You promised you were going to get a job this week, and you're going to do it.
2: Celia? There's something I gotta tell you.
3: Oh, I suppose you want to wheedle some money out of me again. Well, if you can't even keep a little lunch money in your pocket,
2: No, listen, it's more than that.
3: Oh, it is it? I suppose you got another hot tip on the races. Well, if you think I'm going
2: Will
3: to...
2: Will you shut up?
3: Say, what's the matter with you?
2: Listen, Celia. I've sold quite a few insurance policies in the last 6 months.
3: Oh, you have you? Well, where's the money? Don't you try to pull that on me. You're going to get a job.
2: All right. I spent the money.
3: On the races.
2: Yeah. Only it wasn't all my money.
3: What do you mean?
2: I mean I'm $1,800 short. And this is the last day to settle up my accounts with the company.
3: You stole it.
2: I thought I was going to get it back and make a killing. I had some tips that were supposed to be sure things.
3: Oh, I get it. $1,800. Quite a coincidence, isn't it?
2: All right. $1,750. What's the difference?
3: And it just so happens that I have $1,800 in a safe deposit box that Aunt May left me this spring. Quite a coincidence.
2: Celia, I gotta get that money back to him today.
3: Well, I don't believe a word of it. And you're not gonna get that money.
2: If I don't, they can send me the jail.
3: And if I did believe you, you wouldn't get it. Maybe a few months in jail would teach you a little consideration. You know I gotta have an operation sometime this fall. You think I want to go into a charity ward? And who'd pay the rent while I was sick?
2: They can give me 5 years.
3: You're just a little too cute, Mrs. Snell. You've had your eye on that money ever since you heard I got it. But you're not going to get it. Why do you think I wear the key to that safe deposit box?

0: around my neck.
1: Celia?
0: I suppose you think I haven't noticed.
1: Now, look, Celia, look.
0: I suppose you think I don't know all those times you tried to get that chain off my neck when you thought I was asleep.
1: Yeah, yeah, but...
0: Well, I wasn't quite as sleepy as you thought, mister.
1: All right, Celia.
0: And don't you think you can wheedle it out of me? Get away from me. Lynn!

0: I knew I'd have to do that to you someday. I bent over. She was dead, all right. The key was on that little chain around her neck, just like it had always been. I yanked on the chain, snapped, and the key came away in my hand. I shaved, got dressed, then I went through a purse. There was $9 and some change in the usual junk. And that sweepstake ticket made out in the name of I'm a Winner. I put the money in my pocket, the ticket in my wallet. I'm all set to go now, except for writing the letter. All of a sudden, I realize what I'm doing doesn't seem strange to me at all. It's like one of those dreams where you think it's all happened before sometime. I wrote to the police. I have killed my wife in a fit of anger. I can't go on living anymore after doing a thing like that to Celia. I'm short in my accounts, too. So there's only one thing for me to do. Don't bother looking for me. By the time you get this letter, you can find me in the city morgue. Yours truly, Leonard Snell.
1: Leonard! Oh, Leonard!
2: Oh, good morning, Mr. Morsley.
1: Leonard, I've just had some great news. I knew you'd want to hear about it right away.
2: Well, I'm in sort of a hurry this morning.
1: All right, but wait till you hear this. You know that picric acid dye formula I've been working on?
2: Yeah?
1: Well, the government's just bought an option on it. They're going to try it out under factory conditions, and when they do, why, my boy, it'll be worth $1 million.
2: Well, what do you know? That's really great. Well, I guess I better be going along.
1: So I decided to take out that annuity you've been trying to sell me. Got an application with you, have you?
2: Oh, yeah, sure.
1: Go on inside.
3: Hello there, Leonard.
2: Good morning.
3: Why, my land, you look as though you've just seen a ghost or something.
1: He just sold a policy. You don't sell them like that every day, do you, my boy? What's that first premium? About $3,400, isn't it?
2: Yeah.
1: Well, there's a nice commission in that, eh, Leonard? About, $1,800, isn't it?
2: Yeah. Yeah. 18.
3: Well, Leonard certainly deserves it. He works very hard. I see him coming home every evening with that briefcase and all those papers under his arm.
1: Oh, I'm sure he works hard, but perhaps I'm a little more observant than you, dear. Oh, sit right down there, my boy.
2: Okay.
1: Watch out for those bottles behind you, though. That's picric acid.
2: Uh-oh.
3: What do you mean? You're more observant than I am.
1: Most of those papers are the racing forms, aren't they, Leonard?
2: Well,
1: You know, I've been watching you, Leonard. Yes, you've had a hard time, but you're a gambler. You believe a lot in luck. Well, sir, now I've got a theory about luck.
2: When were you born?
1: March 1st, 1878. Yes, luck is something that can come in big doses sometimes. It's almost as though fate had planned it out ahead of time.
2: Who's the beneficiary?
1: My wife.
3: Oh, that's so good.
1: There's a perfectly good mathematical explanation for it, of course. Now, a number of unrelated events converge, and they all add up to the good fortune of a single man. Oh, happens once in a century, perhaps, but it does happen.
2: You can make out the check.
1: Of course. Why don't I make it out to you personally? Then I can collect that 3 months' rent you owe me, huh?
2: Why, sure. Sure. That'd be, $3,255.
1: Hey, fine. I'll make it out right.
3: You know, Leonard, I was saying to Sam just this morning, I'm almost as glad for your sake as for ours. My, won't Celia be surprised.
2: Huh?
3: I said, won't Celia be surprised?
2: Oh, yeah. Yeah.
3: Say, where is Celia? She usually leaves work long before this. I always hear her.
2: Well, she's,
3: Leonard, don't tell me there's anything wrong. I know she hasn't been feeling well.
2: No. It's just a little headache, you know.
3: Well, the poor thing. Why didn't you tell me? I'll go right upstairs and fix her something.
2: No. No. You better not. She told me she wanted to sleep. She's asleep now.
3: Oh. Well, then I won't bother her.
2: Yeah.
3: I'll go up around noontime. Maybe I can fix her a little something then.
2: Well, yeah.

0: Sure.
1: My boy, here's your check.
0: Thanks.
1: Now, don't play that on the races.
0: Don't worry.
1: But you keep playing your luck just the same. Luck's a funny thing. You've had a lucky start today. Maybe your luck's changed.
0: Yeah. Yeah. Maybe it has.
2: Why couldn't he have signed it yesterday? That's all I could think of for a couple of minutes. Why couldn't he have signed it yesterday? But it was done now. I get in the car and drive downtown. First, I go to Celia's bank. I get that $1,800 out of the deposit box. Nobody says a word. Then I drive over to Morsley's bank and cash his check. I've got over $5,000 now. That's pretty good for a guy that started out the day by being $1,750 in the hole. I drive over towards the park. A clock in a jewelry store says 10:15. 10:15. That was plenty of time. At the park, I stop and give the once over to the bums sitting around on the benches in the sun. There's always a bunch of them there. Pretty soon, I see a guy that looks about right. Hey, you.
3: Me?
2: Yeah. You want to make $5?
3: You mean the job?
2: You won't have to strain yourself. I just hurt my wrist and I can't drive. I got to go uptown and meet a guy. You want to drive me?
3: Oh, okay.
2: You got a license?
3: Yeah, I got a license.
2: Let's see it.
3: Okay. Yeah.
2: Floyd Huestis. Omaha, Nebraska. You're going to be a long ways from home, aren't you?
3: Yeah, but it's okay to drive within this state if you got a licensed driver with you.
2: Okay, Floyd Huestis. You'll do. We get in the car and head uptown. My luck is holding. This guy couldn't have been better if I looked a week. I see another clock, and it's only a little past 10:30 now. I still got lots of time, so I decide to clean up the details now.
3: How am I doing?
2: Okay. But turn right at the next block, Floyd. I want to go by the 43rd Street post office and mail a letter.
3: Sure. Hey, you could mail it to the letterbox, though.
2: Yeah, but I don't want to mail it to the letterbox.
3: Oh, okay.
2: I go into the post office and get a stamp, mail the letter. It's the letter where I tell about killing Celia. And it's just addressed to Police Commissioner, 21 Center Street. Somehow, I just don't trust the letterbox. Because if the police don't get that letter right on time, it's not so good. I go out and get in the car, and I tell Floyd Huestis where to go. We head uptown. After a while, we get to Fort Tryon Park, right above Riverside Drive, looking over the river. There's hardly ever anybody up there at this time of year, so I felt pretty safe. And sure enough, there wasn't. I got the monkey wrench out, and I had it in my hand.
3: Is this right?
2: Yeah. Oh. Just pull over there, up against the rail.
3: Gee, I never been up here. Must be quite a drop down there, huh? A couple of 100 feet, huh?
2: Uh-huh.
3: This where you're supposed to meet the guy?
2: Yeah. Right here. I dragged him into the back seat and took off all his clothes, and then all mine. I changed clothes with him right down to the underwear and socks. I put all my papers in his pockets. My license, old man Morsley's application, my wallet, the works. Then I dragged him up front again in the driver's seat. I propped him there with his arms through the wheel so his head would go through the windshield. I had to be sure they'd say it was me, nobody else. Then I put her in gear and let her go.
4: Stand back.
5: But the officer didn't even want 3 feet from me. Right by me. Not
6: more
5: 3 feet.
6: How could it happen?
4: Oh, this car just rolled off the Palisades up there somehow and landed smack in the middle of the street.
7: Gee, look at his face. He must have gone right through the windshield.
4: Yeah, poor fella. Identified him from his wallet. A guy named Snell. Leonard Snell.
2: I was free. I was free of Celia and all her bellyache. I was free to do anything I wanted. I had $5,000 in my pocket, and the cops had Leonard Snell's body down at the morgue, just like I told them they would in the letter. My luck was holding but good. I went over to the 181st Street bus station. There was a bus leaving for Boston in 20 minutes. I bought a ticket. Then I got a paper on the corner, went into the lunchroom,

0: sat down at the counter.
1: What's yours?
0: Scrambled eggs with bacon, French fries, orange juice and coffee. And I gotta catch a bus. It won't take long, will it?
1: No longer than it takes an egg to scramble.
0: Whoop. Excuse me.
2: That's all right, Mac. I like to read a newspaper while I eat myself.
0: Uh-huh.
2: Kind of aids the digestion, I find.
0: Yeah. Mm-hmm.
1: Here's your orange juice.
0: Thanks.
2: Some guys have all the luck, don't they?
0: Huh?
2: I said some guys have all the luck. I was just noticing in your paper there about those Irish sweepstake winners.
0: Oh, yeah. Yeah. Some guys...
2: What's the matter? You feel bad?
0: Have all the luck. When I came to, somebody was swabbing my head with water. I pay my check and get out of there somehow. I look at the paper again. That's what it said, all right. I'm a winner, draws favorite, and Irish sweeps. My ticket. And it went on to say how it was worth at least $40,000. Maybe $150,000 if the horse won. All of a sudden, I was standing there and cursing and swearing at Celia, right out loud, just as though she was alive. Till I see some people are staring at me, and I stop. Because if it hadn't been for her, I'd have $40,000. $40,000! And now that $40,000 was just a one-way ticket to the hot seat. Because that $40,000 belonged to Leonard Snell. And that Irish sweep ticket was in Leonard Snell's wallet. And Leonard Snell's wallet was in the pocket of that bum that was supposed to be me. By now, the cops would have it along with the rest of Leonard Snell's stuff down at headquarters after they'd put the body in the morgue. If you've ever kissed off $40,000, you know how I felt. But what was the use? Well, I still have my $5,000 and a bus ticket to Boston. You can't get all the breaks all the time, was what I figured then. So I got on the bus.
3: Plenty of seats in the rear.
0: This seat taken?
4: No, not at all. Sit right down.
0: Thanks.
4: Oh, well, well. Somebody must be feeling pretty good this afternoon.
0: Huh?
4: Oh, the guy that's got that I'm a winner ticket in the sweeps. I see it says there they'd pay him $40,000 for it right now. $40,000.
0: Yeah.
4: I'd sure like to be in his shoes, wouldn't you?
0: Yeah.
4: I see it says
0: here. You want to read it?
4: Well, you don't need to get sore.
0: Give it. Holy...
3: Board, all aboard.
0: Hey, stop. Let me out of here. I gotta get out of here.
3: Well, make up your mind.
0: I don't have to make up my mind, brother. I don't have to make up my mind. It was right then I got the idea what was happening. It was just like old man Morsley said. It may only happen once in 100 years, but it was happening to me. My luck was riding high. And when your luck is like that, you just can't lose. Because there it was, right in the paper again, on page 3. Freak explosion in Brooklyn kills 3. And it was my house. And the people killed were Morsley and his wife. And Celia. They thought it was caused by old Morsley's chemicals or something. I don't know, and I didn't care. All I knew was they thought Celia had been killed by the explosion and the fire. And I was in the clear. I could walk into the police station and get my sweepstake ticket. You collect that $40,000, it'd be set for life. I knew just what I was going to tell him. It was a lead pipe cinch. I was walking on air all the way to the police station, and I was going up the steps. And then I stopped. Because I just remembered something terrible. And if I'd remembered it 10 seconds later, I'd have walked right into the electric chair. I remembered the letter. I was licked. By morning, the cops would have that letter in my own handwriting, over my own signature, telling how I'd kill Celia. That letter that I'd taken all the trouble to mail at the 43rd Street post office so it'd be sure to get off all right. I felt even worse this time than I had before, because it seemed like I'd almost had that money right in my hands. I was pretty shaky. I went into a bar to get a drink.
5: Yes, it wanted to be.

0: I knew it had happened now. I couldn't lose. I simply couldn't lose. Because those mugs that stuck up that nail truck had got my letter. Nothing in the world could stop me now. Officer, I've just been held up.
1: Held up, huh?
0: Yeah.
1: Well, what happened?
0: Well, I picked up a guy who asked me for a lift about 225th Street and Broadway. I was driving along by Van Cortlandt Park when suddenly he grabbed me. Then he hit me with something. That's all I remember till I woke up lying in the park. My car was gone. Then I found out that he'd taken my wallet, my money, everything.
1: I see. What's your name?
0: Leonard Snell.
1: Leonard Snell?
0: That's right.
1: Oh, say, Lieutenant.
2: Yeah?
1: This gentleman is Mr. Leonard Snell. He was held up this morning. His car was stolen.
2: Oh. Just step in here, will you, Mr. Snell?
0: Why, sure.
2: Sit down.
0: Thanks.
2: I've got some news for you, Mr. Snell.
0: Did you find my car?
2: Well, yes. The fellow didn't get far. He drove off the cliff at Fort Tryon Park. He's dead. For a while, we thought it was you. But, that wasn't what I was going to tell you.
0: Well, what was it?
2: You haven't seen the papers today?
0: Not since this morning. What?
2: I've got some good news and some bad news for you, Mr. Snell. Maybe I better tell you the bad news first. It's pretty bad.
0: Go ahead.
2: Your wife was killed this morning, Mr. Snell, in a fire at your home.
0: My wife? Killed? Celia.
2: And this probably won't interest you much under the circumstances, Mr. Snell, but you've drawn a ticket worth $40,000 in the Irish sweepstakes.
0: Celia.
2: Well, to win the Irish sweepstakes and then lose your wife the same day. Some people sure have all the hard luck in the world.
0: Luck. Within about 15 minutes, more things were happening to me that could happen to most guys in a dozen lifetimes. And then comes the jackpot I've been waiting for.
3: Will you hold it, Mr. Snell? Just hold that pose right there.
4: If you can't make a statement...
3: One more now.
4: Would you mind telling the public how you feel?
0: Please, fellas. Please.
5: I hate to trouble you at this time, Mr. Snell, but the syndicate I represent is prepared to offer you $40,000 in cash for your sweepstake ticket. I've got the money right here in cash.
0: All right. I don't care much about the money, though. Now. That was at 4:30. By 6, I've got $45,000 in my pocket. Cash. And I'm registered at the Waldorf. And I'm sitting down to dinner. I'll take the plank steak, please. Medium.
6: Yes, sir. I will have your order very shortly, sir.
2: Hello, pal. Mind if I sit down?
0: You a reporter?
2: Not exactly. I'm a sort of a collector. You owe me 40 grand, pal. I come to collect. Now.
0: 40? Well, I don't
2: know. Yes, you do, pal. Remember that little letter you wrote to the police commissioner this morning? That you mailed to the 43rd Street post office? Some friends of mine found it. They figure it's worth just about 40 grand.
0: You're one of the guys that stuck up the mail truck.
2: You want to make something of it? There's a big reward. There's a cop right outside the hotel. I kind of figured you'd play ball.
0: Where's the letter?
2: My friend's got it right outside in the car. Still got that dough on you in cash like the paper said?
0: Yes.
2: Come on.
0: All right.
2: You're a pretty lucky guy at that, pal. Suppose somebody else had got that letter.
0: Shh, shh, shh.
2: Don't worry, pal. Your secret is safe with me. Here's the card. I think you can. He's acting real reasonable, too. Hey, get up the cash, pal. You recognize the letter, don't you?
0: Here's your money.
2: And here's your letter. Only don't try anything funny because we still know what that letter says. And the cops could always dig up the body and find out how your old lady really kicked off, couldn't they?

0: think he gets the idea. So long, pal.
1: Officer! Officer! Those are the gangsters that held up the mail truck! I saw them! Is that the mail
2: You go call an ambulance. I'll stand by this man.
3: Okay.
4: What's up, Jerry?
3: No.
2: I just had a little shooting match with those mail runners. The other boys got him down the street. This poor man was shot when he fired back.
4: Yeah? What's this letter
3: no,
4: here in the street?
3: No, please. No.
4: To the police commissioner.
3: Please.
2: This fellow that shot had it
3: no.
2: Before he comes. Hey, you'd better open it. Might be evidence.
3: No.
4: You better put a guard on this fellow at the hospital, Jerry.
2: Right, sir.
4: From the looks of this letter, he's going to stand trial for murder.

0: You'd better not talk anymore, Mr. Snell.
1: What's the difference? What's the difference how much I talk? That's what I wanted to tell them. What if they did get the letter? I'll never go to trial. Because I got luck, don't you see? It comes once in 100 years. And I got it. I got that kind of luck. And when you got that kind of luck, you can't lose. You can't lose. You can't lose.
0: Hello.
2: Hello.
0: You still here?
2: Oh, you know, I gotta guard that fella Snell as long as he's here in the hospital. Yeah, but did you ever see the like of it? I don't suppose one man ever had so much luck in one day in the whole wide world. I guess his luck is played out now, right, though?
0: Funny. He said you can't lose.
2: Yeah, well, he's wrong. He's wrong there, because that lad's gonna fry just as sure as my name is Jerry Maloney.
0: No, you're wrong, Jerry. His luck is still good.
2: Huh?
0: He's dead.

0: Suspense. Produced, edited, and directed by William Spear. Tonight you heard Mr. Dan Duryea as star of The Man Who Couldn't Lose. 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
1: Dan Duryea will soon be seen in Black Bart, a Universal International picture. Appearing with Mr. Duryea were Lucille Meredith, Kathy Lewis, Jeanette Nolan, John McIntyre, Elliot Lewis, Joseph Kearns, Jerry Hausner, Frank Albertson, Jack Crucian, Dick Ryan, Hans Conried, Ed Max, Frank Goss, and Jack Webb. 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
0: Next Friday, same time, Boris Karloff will be our star in a famous story by John Collier. 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

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This, the second offering of a new series, is a unique one. Certainly, it is one of the very few pieces of suspense literature that somehow manages to tickle your funny bone while busily engaged in tingling Wet Saturday.

0: Yes, it's a wet Saturday. 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I'm Princey, Frederick Princey. Just an ordinary family man. I've a son, a daughter, and a wife. I'd be out golfing now if it hadn't been for the rain.
1: I'm Mrs. Princey. I plan to drive over to the nurseries this afternoon for some arbiters. The boarders, you know. But...
2: oh, the whole lot of them make me sick. Yes, I'm George, son and heir. I had a date to go punting. Punting. Couldn't find the blasted punt in this weather, so I'm home, too.
1: I'm Millicent. I was going to play croquet. That's how I happened to have the malady.
3: Yes, that's the Princey family. We find them at home. Mrs. Princey, Millicent, George sprawled on a couch, Mr. Princey biting on a dry pipe. Their living room is dull and overstuffed. Rain beats at the windows. They are any middle-class family at home on a wet day, except for one small item. As you sit with them in the living room, you can see through the door to the sun porch a pair of men's feet encased in black boots. They look like the feet of a curate. There's a tenseness in the room. The air is charged with excitement, but the feet are very still.
4: Don't keep staring at them. Listen to me, all of you. Don't you see? They hang her. That's what they do. They hang her.
1: Oh, Fred, it's too awful.
4: Awful? It's catastrophic. A supposedly sweet, gentle, intelligent girl, respected, loved by the whole village, doing a thing like this. Think of the publicity, the disgrace. You think I'm going to resign from the bench, the vestry, sell out and live in some foggy hotel abroad? Oh, no, no.
1: No. No, I'll kill myself. I will. I will.
4: Don't be a fool.
2: Any more than you have been, the governor means.
4: Be quiet. Wouldn't be so bad if it were you. Everybody in the village knows you're not responsible. George.
2: Yes?
4: Get off that couch. Sit up on your spine. You might be of a little use here if you could think.
2: Listen, Governor, this isn't my funeral.
4: Oh, shut up. As long as I can remember, George, you've been a trial and a tribulation to me.
1: Oh, I can't stand it. I can't stand it.
4: You've got to stand it, my dear. And keep that hysterical note out of your voice. You hear?
1: Yes.
4: We are talking about the weather. Now, George.
2: Yeah?
4: George, if he fell down the old well, say, striking his head several times, what about it, eh?
2: I really don't know, Governor. What about it?
4: Don't be an ass. I'm asking you to think. He'd have had to hit the side several times in 30 or 40 feet and at all the correct angles. No, I'm afraid not. I'm afraid not. We'll have to go over it all again, Millicent.
1: Oh, no, Father. No, no. I couldn't.
4: Millicent, we must go over it all again.
1: Oh, Fred, you're torturing her.
2: Oh, face facts, Mater. With him lying there, there's no use pretending it's a picnic.
4: They might hang you, Millicent. Oh, stop that shaking. Stop it here. You must stop it. Just keep your voice quiet. Millicent, we are talking of the weather. Now, we will proceed.
1: I can't. Not without boots.
2: Oh, you should have thought of those boots, Millie. I'm not moving them.
4: Well, sit up, George. Stop shuffling your feet. Now, Millicent, look at me. Answer me truthfully, you hear? Answer me. You were in the croquet court.
1: Yes.
4: Who knew you were in love with this wretched curate?
2: Who? The whole village. They've been sniggering about it at the pub for 3 years.
4: What a filthy mess. Millicent, we continue. You were on the croquet court.
1: Yes.
4: You were putting the croquet set into its box.
1: Yes. It was starting to rain. I was carrying the balls and mallets into the sun porch. The box was there.
4: You heard someone enter the garden gate and come across the yard?
1: Yes.
4: Could you see who it was?
1: No, not at first. I was going into the sun porch. I threw down all the mallets but the red one and turned around.
4: It was Withers?
1: Yes.
4: So you called him?
1: Yes.
4: Loudly? Did you call him loudly? Could anyone have heard?
1: No, Father, I'm sure not. I didn't really call him. I just spoke his name. He saw me as I went to the door. He just waved his hand and came over.
4: How can I find out from you whether there was anyone about? Whether he could have been seen?
1: I'm sure not, Father. I'm quite sure.
4: So, you both went into the sun porch?
1: Yes. It was raining hard then.
4: What did he say?
1: He said, "Hello, Millie." And excuse his coming in the back way, but he set out to walk over to Lisbon.
4: Yes.
1: And he said, passing the park, he seen the house and suddenly thought of me. And he thought he'd just look in for a moment. He had something to tell me.
4: Go on.
1: He said he was so happy, he wanted me to share it. He'd heard from the bishop he was to have a vicarage. And it wasn't only that. It meant he could marry. Then he began to stutter, get all confused. And of course, I thought he meant me.
4: Don't tell me what you thought. Tell me exactly what he said, nothing else.
1: Well...
4: Stop crying. It's a luxury you can no longer afford. Tell me what happened.
1: He said, no. He said it wasn't me. It's Ella Bragton Davis. And he was sorry and all that. Then he went to go.
4: And then?
1: I went mad. He turned his back. I had the red mallet of the croquet set in my hand. I forgot to drop it in the box when he came.
4: Did you shout or scream? I mean, as you hit him?
1: No. No, I'm sure I didn't.
4: Then?
1: I threw it down. I came straight in here. I went to look for Mother. Oh,
5: poor baby.
1: No! No, I won't leave the child alone, Fred.
2: Not such a child, Mater. Millie, I had no idea
4: Keep
2: you
4: quiet.
2: Had...
4: Keep quiet. I'm thinking. You see, George, he probably told people he was going to Liston. Certainly no one knows he came here, for he didn't decide until he crossed the park. He might have been attacked in the woods. We must consider every detail. A curate with his head battered in.
1: Don't, Father, don't.
4: A curate, head battered in. Now, who would want to kill Withers?
2: Kill Withers? Well, I would with pleasure. How do you do, Mrs. Prince?
1: Captain.
2: Oh, sit down, pray. Mustn't get up for me, Mrs. Prince. You either, listen. My word. Just being neighborly on a bad day. I wanted to ask you about those dahlia bulbs, Prince. Took a shortcut on account of the rain and walked right in. Knew you wouldn't mind.
1: Oh, he heard you, Father.
4: My dear. Well, we can all have our little jokes. Don't pretend to be shocked. This way, Smollett. This chair, facing the fireplace. Sit down, Mother.
6: We're just straightening the curtains to the sun porch, dear. It looks so gloomy out there. Might as well shut the rain out.
4: Just talking about the little theoretical curate killing, Smollett. You know, young people these days like thrillers.
2: Pass on his side. Justifiable pass on his side. Have you heard about Ella Bragdon Davis? I shall be most properly laughed at.
4: Why? Why should you be laughed at, Smollett?
2: No, had a shot in that direction myself. They aren't fed yet, too. Haven't you heard? She told most people. Now it'll look as if I got turned down for a white rat in a dog collar.
4: Oh, too bad.
2: Oh, fortune of war.
4: Yes, fortune of war. Odd how it happens, isn't it? Sit down, Smollett. Millicent, console Captain Smollett with your best light conversation. You too, Mother. George and I have something to look at outside. There's this rain, you know, but it's bad, very bad. Come, George.
2: Righto, Governor. Maybe we'll need raincoats, what?
4: Oh, I don't think so. Just make yourself at home, Smollett. Make yourself at home.
6: A cigarette, Captain Smollett?
4: Thank you. Thank you. Not the day to be going out.
6: It's something about the old well. Just off the sun porch door, you know. This terrible sodden weather seems to have loosened some of the stones.
4: Oh, too bad. Dash too bad. Spoils the tennis and croquet, I mean, a day like this. Doesn't it, Millie? Doesn't it, Millie?
1: Oh, yes, it does.
6: She was practicing out on the croquet court earlier, but, oh, do pull your chair nearer the fire, Captain. It was so damp, we thought it would be cozy to light it.
4: Thank you, I'm quite comfortable.
1: I hope you don't feel too bad about Ella Davis.
4: Can't always win. Can't see, though, what you women see in these bloodless clerics.
6: Oh, I always thought Mr. Withers was, is a very charming man.
4: Quite agree, but why should anyone want to marry him? You wouldn't want to marry him, would you, Millie?
1: Not now. That is, are you... Oh, no, of course not.
4: Smollett. Yes, yes, Princess. Good Lord, man, you come in on a fellow suddenly. Yes, I did. Oh, don't mind this old double-barrel shotgun. Been working on it. Smollett, may I have your attention for a minute? There's something on the sun porch I'd like to show you.
2: Why, yes, of course.
4: Smollett, George and I went out to see if we could shoot some rats which have been driven out of the old well by the high water. Afraid they might get into the house. Now, you must listen to me very carefully. Very carefully, or you will be shot by accident.
3: Princey, what's got into you?
4: You heard me ask as you came in, who would kill Withers? You also heard Millicent make a comment, an unguarded comment.
3: Well, what of it?
4: Very little. Unless you were to hear that Withers had met a violent end this very afternoon. And that, my dear Smollett, is what you are going to hear.
3: What? Withers?
4: Yes.
3: Who killed him?
4: Millicent.
3: Good Lord.
4: Yes, a mess. And of course, you would have remembered and guessed.
3: Maybe, yes. Yes, I suppose I should.
4: Therefore, you constitute a problem.
3: Why did she kill him?
4: Oh, it's one of those disgusting things. Pitiable, too. She deluded herself that he was in love with her.
3: Good heavens, Millie. Oh, yes, of course, I see.
4: He had told her about the Davis girl.
3: I understand.
4: Now, I have no wish, as you will comprehend, that she should be proved either a lunatic or a murderess. I could hardly go on living here after that.
3: I suppose not.
4: On the other hand, you know about it.
3: Yes, I see that. Makes me a problem. You're wondering if I could keep my mouth shut. If I promised...
4: I am wondering if I could believe you.
3: But if I promised...
4: If things went smoothly, yes. But not if there was any sort of suspicion, any questioning. You would be afraid of being an accessory.
3: Why, I don't know.
4: I do. What are we going to do?
3: I can't see anything else. You'd never be fool enough to do me in. You can't get rid of two corpses.
4: Oh, I regard it as a better risk than the other. It could be an accident. Or you and Withers could both disappear. There are possibilities in that.
3: Listen, you can't.
4: I can, but there may be a way out. There is. Smollett, you gave it to me yourself.
3: I did what?
4: You said you would kill Withers. You have a motive.
3: Oh, look here, I was joking. Of course you saw that.
4: You are always joking. Listen, Smollett, I can't trust you. You must trust me, else I will kill you now in the next minute. I mean that. You can choose between dying and living.
3: Go on.
4: Now, there's the old well just outside the sun porch door. That's where I'm going to put Withers. No one outside knows he has come up here this afternoon. No one will ever look there for him unless you tell them. You must give me evidence that you have murdered Withers.
3: I murdered him? Why do you want that?
4: So that I shall be dead sure that you will never open your lips on the subject.
3: I see.
4: What evidence? George, hit him in the face.
5: Sure.
6: George, stop!
4: Keep out of this.
5: Oh, Captain, you should be more careful. Look what your teeth did to my knuckles.
4: Again, George.
5: Okay.
6: Oh, I can't stand it. Oh,
4: keep quiet. You women, keep out of this. I'm sorry, Smollett, but there must be traces of a struggle between you and Withers. Then it will not be altogether safe for you to go to the police.
7: But can't you take my word, man?
4: I will when we are finished. George?
5: Yes?
4: Get the croquet, Mary.
5: Right, Governor.
4: Take your handkerchief to it. In there, on the sun porch floor.
5: Yes. I got it, Governor. There, Captain. There's the weapon.
4: As I told you, Smollett. Now, you'll just grasp the end that mashed Withers' head. I shall shoot you if you don't.
7: But good Lord, you can't. All right.
4: There. That's it. Now deposit it out by the side of the house. Out of the rain, of course. No. Wait, George. First, you'd better pull a few hairs out of his head and put them under the nails of Withers' right hand.
7: Princey, have you gone mad? Do you know what you're doing?
4: With this gun? Yes. Go ahead, George.
5: Sorry to mush your hair up, Captain.
4: Shut up, Smollett.
5: There. That's all we need. Now for Withers, and we'll fix it right up. Be right with you, Governor.
4: Smollett, you may turn around. Withers is just there in the sun porch. Draw back the curtain.
7: Good Lord, Princey.
4: Yes, messy. But we'll get him fixed up. Now you, Smollett, you've just got to drag him through the door and dump him in the old well.
5: Just beyond the door, Captain.
7: I won't touch him. I won't try.
4: All right, stand aside. Out of range, George.
5: Right.
4: Only one place I want this bullet to go.
6: Father.
4: Keep quiet. My aim's none too good.
7: Wait a minute.
4: Better, Smollett. Much better. Go on now. In here. You'll have to take him outside.
5: By the shoulders ought to do it, Captain.
4: Keep quiet, George. Go on, Smollett. Go on. You've seen dead men before. Drag him. Drag him. I'll just hold the gun here to make sure that everything goes all right.
6: Oh, Mother, come away from the dinghy window, dear. Don't look. But, Captain Smollett, your father is a very resourceful man, Millicent. I'm sure what he's doing is right.
1: But the captain, I can't stand it.
6: You mustn't question your dear father.
5: I say, are you two still at it? There's enough trouble around here without blubbering.
6: I'm not blubbering, George Pinsley.
4: So you see, Mother, everything is perfect. They'll never look in our well. You see how safe it is? I get it, is. Oh, good heavens, man, you're dripping wet. Why didn't you slip your raincoat on?
5: Tea ready, my dear?
6: In just a minute, dear. I'll ring for Bridget.
5: Exactly what you need, Smollett. Cup of tea. Best thing in the world to ward off a cold. Sit down, won't you?
4: Oh, don't mind getting the chair wet.
5: Cigarette?
4: Help yourself. I stick to my pipe, you know. Funny how...
8: Princess, everything's hot, ma'am.
6: Oh, Bridget, yes. Put the tray in front of me here, on the table.
8: Yes, ma'am.
6: That's it.
5: I say, Captain, you've gone and cut your lip.
4: I just knocked it.
6: Oh, how dreadful. Here, Bridget.
8: Yes, ma'am.
6: Give the captain this cup.
7: No, no, thank you. I rather think I'd be running along now, if you don't mind.
6: Why, Captain Smollett, without any tea? Oh,
7: if you don't mind, Mrs. Princey, if I could just have my raincoat.
5: Oh, I'll get it for you, Captain.
4: Oh, it is very distressing, Smollett, very.
7: Oh, I'll be all right presently, I'm sure.
5: Here we are. Now, let me help you.
7: Oh, thank you. Thank you, young man.
5: There.
4: I'd better go out the front way, Smollett. Walk is dry.
5: Oh, let me hold the door for you, Captain.
4: Don't worry, old fellow. Don't worry at all.
7: No, no. Good afternoon.
4: Nothing serious, I imagine. You'll rest and he'll be as right as rain. By the way, Millicent, you're not looking any too well.
6: No, not well at all. I'm sure it was that croaky court. Being outdoors in weather like this is simply foolhardy.
5: The maid is right, Millie.
2: You saw what happened to Captain Smollett.
6: Oh, come along, dear. I shall give you a hot foot bath and put you to bed. And a couple of days in bed, and you'll be fine again.
5: Get plenty of rest, Millicent, and don't worry about a thing. That's the best cure.
2: Well, I guess I'll have a little rest too, Governor. It's a fine afternoon for a nap.
5: Indeed it is, son. Well, enjoy yourself. I'll see you later. I'll see you all later.

0: them.
1: Your number, please?
2: Oh, would you get me the police station, please?
1: Police station? Right away, sir.
3: Police headquarters, Sergeant Yancey speaking.
2: Oh, hello, Sergeant. This is Princey of Abbott's Road. I believe you know me.
3: Oh, indeed I do, Mr. Princey.
2: Sergeant, a horrible thing has just happened. Quite extraordinary. Murder, in fact.
3: Murder?
2: I'm afraid it looks rather bad for a close friend of ours, unfortunately. We saw him do it. I think you'd better send someone over right away.
3: Well, our man should be there right about now, Mr. Princey.
2: I beg your pardon?
3: I say, our man should be there now. Constable Martin has his post right below your house there. Just rang in. Seems Captain Smollett was with him.
2: Captain Smollett?
3: He reported some rather queer goings-on at your place. But I certainly didn't understand it was murder. Just don't touch anything, Mr. Princey. And don't worry. Don't worry at all.
2: No. No, no, no. I won't, Sergeant. Thank you.
4: Governor! Governor, where are you?
2: I'm right here. Stop shouting.
4: We have some visitors, Governor.
2: Oh, yes. Yes, I can see that. Well, Constable, good afternoon.
5: Good afternoon, Mr. Princey.
2: And Smollett, I say what a remarkable fellow you are, coming back like this. Here to reenact the crime?
6: Only the one against me, Princey. The one against the curate I'll leave to you people.
2: Extraordinary sense of humor.
5: Mr. Princey, I just had a look at what's in your well. Not a pretty sight, that. Not pretty at all.
2: Yes, Captain Smollett was thorough, if nothing else.
5: You saw him when he did it, sir, out in the back?
2: No, quite. We were just returning from a walk. Smollett evidently had been laying for the curate, hiding out in those bushes by the road, I imagine.
5: He was never inside this house.
2: Never.
5: And you say, Captain?
6: I say that while I was inside this house, a guest of the family, I was coerced into dragging the curate's body outside and dumping it in the well.
5: Well, there we are.
6: Not entirely, Constable. I'll just remove my raincoat. There. And demonstrate how damp I got my clothes when I went outside without it.
5: No. That's interesting, isn't it?
2: Quite. He undoubtedly removed his coat at some point between here and your post. I might as well tell you that his weapon, a red croquet mallet, is out by the side of the house. I shouldn't be at all surprised, but that you'll find his fingerprints all over it.
6: All over the end of the mallet, Constable. The end that mashed Withers' head. And not the end I'd have had to grasp in order to do the mashing.
5: Governor!
2: That's a decent try, Smollett. But it won't work. There must be other evidences, Constable. You'll undoubtedly find them when you examine the body.
6: Oh, he means my hair under Withers' nail. Well, sir, if you look carefully, I believe you'll find a few of my precious hairs under his son's nails, too.
2: Here, what are you trying to... Constable, this is an utter waste of time. So far as the violent struggle between Smollett and Withers is concerned, Smollett's face speaks for itself. Quite eloquently, I believe.
6: Oh, but no more eloquently than your son's knuckles. As you see, Constable, a fresh abrasion. He did that on my teeth. Or did he?
2: What?
6: I say, or did he? He might have done that on Withers' teeth.
2: Oh, I see. I see what you mean.
4: But I didn't. Governor, he said I...
2: Oh, keep still, you nitwit. Let me think.
6: As a matter of fact, George, the more I think of it, the more I'm convinced it was your voice I heard. Quite a vigorous quarrel. Something about the curate jilting your sister.
2: Oh, don't be ridiculous, Smollett.
6: Very well, Princey. If your son didn't do it, who did?
5: That's what I'd like to know. How about it, Mr. Princey?
2: Well, that is a sticker, all right.
6: George, my boy, it looks like you're elected.
4: Elected? What do you mean? I didn't do it. Why, I had nothing to do...
2: Keep your mouth shut, will you?
4: I won't. I'm not going to take the blame for her. Millie did it. She did it without mallet. I saw.
6: You could prove that?
4: Prove it? Yes, her fingerprints on the mallet, the handle.
6: Why, George, don't you remember when you made me touch the mallet? When you picked it up with your handkerchief?
4: No,
6: George, I'm sure you wiped that handle clean. Oh, well, I could hardly expect you to remember that if you can't even remember killing the curate.
4: Governor, I
2: told you to keep still.
4: But, Governor, you're not going to turn me over.
2: Long as I can remember, George, you've been a trial and a tribulation to me.
4: Governor, I...
2: You shouldn't have done it, son. You really shouldn't?
6: No, George, that was definitely wrong. I say, Quincy, I think I'll have that cup of tea after all. Nothing like it in weather like this.
0: Wet Saturday, from the short story by John Collier. You have just heard the second in Columbia's new series, a series designed to bring you the best in thrill entertainment. Outstanding dramas from the field of fiction and radio, stage and screen. 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This Columbia feature is produced and directed by Charles Vanda, with script by Harold Medford and score by Bernard Herrmann. 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

0: produced, edited, and directed by William Spear. Suspense, radio's outstanding theater of thrills, presents the last of a special series of Friday night performances at this hour. Tonight from Hollywood, we bring you a most unusual broadcast, starring a famous radio couple who have never before appeared in a story of this kind, Mr. Ozzie Nelson and Miss Harriet Hilliard. You are accustomed to hearing our stars in their own comedy show, but tonight, Ozzie and Harriet appear for us as a couple who are driven to the plotting of murder in Too Little to Live On by Robert Richards. A play well calculated to keep you in suspense.
1: I'll tell you. It doesn't matter now. How do you think anything could matter anymore to me now? You should have let me die. That was the best way. That's all that matters to me now is that I want to die. That's all I care about, being dead.

0: know whether we ever thought about it before this morning or not. It might have crossed our minds sometime, one or the other of us, I don't know. But we never talked about it, never. Never before this morning. And then this morning, everything just seemed to come to a head. Every little thing that happened all those months and years just seemed to pile up at once. It just seemed as though this morning was the last straw.
1: Hi, honey.
0: Hello, darling. Your breakfast is there keeping warm on the back of the stove. I'd get it for you, but I'm already late with his.
1: That's all right.
0: You better hurry, though.
1: Now, I'm not going to the office today.
0: You're not?
1: He wants me to stick around. His lawyer's coming over sometime today.
0: His lawyer?
1: Yeah, don't you remember?
0: I guess I forgot.
1: Yeah, his lawyer's coming over, so I have to stick around the house all day.
0: Couldn't you go over to the office and come back?
1: No, that's not the way he wants it. He says the lawyer's coming, but he doesn't know when. At least that's his story.
0: Well, maybe he really doesn't know.
1: Oh, he knows all right. Not that it matters much. I don't have any appointments today anyway. People around here wouldn't have their teeth fixed if you paid them to.
0: Well, they can't help it if they're poor, Dave.
1: I didn't say they could. I just said they can't afford to go to the dentist. And I'm the dentist they can't afford to go to.
0: I know. Oh, darling, if we could only move to another neighborhood, then at least you could start building a decent practice.
1: Sure, how? With what?
0: I know.
1: With Uncle Ed's money, when we get it. At least that's what we've been telling ourselves the last 3 years.
0: But couldn't we talk to him? Couldn't we?
1: He likes to see us have it tough. Likes to have us dependent on that money. That's all he lives for, and he'll probably live to be 100.
0: Well, we've just got to be patient, Dave. Oh, there he is. He's up. I've got to hurry.
1: I think at least he'd spend enough dough to have some decent tires put on that wheelchair of his so it wouldn't bump around over our heads like a 10-ton truck day and night.
0: Well, I suppose we ought to be thankful he doesn't spend his money. In a way.
1: Have you seen him this morning?
0: Uh-huh.
1: How's he feeling?
0: About the same, I guess. He made me bring his lemon juice and water down and heat it up again. Said it wasn't hot enough. Willie almost bit me again.
1: Yeah, that mutt.
0: Well, dog's getting old. I suppose he can't help it. Any more than Uncle Ed.
1: They could both help it. He wants it that way. He gets a kick out of it. Now it's got so we even have to kowtow to a snarling little mutt. He sits there and laughs.
0: We've just got to be patient, Dave.
1: One thing, when we get that $30,000, we sure will have earned it.
0: Dave.
1: Yeah?
0: What about the lawyer?
1: What about it?
0: I mean, what do you suppose it means?
1: What should it mean? He's always getting that guy over here every 3 or 4 months and going into some kind of a huddle.
0: But why should he want you here?
1: Well, he probably needs us both as witnesses to something.
0: You know, he's been talking an awful lot lately about that orphanage over in Brooklyn.
1: Sure, and last winter all he could talk about was some foundling home for stray dogs down in Pennsylvania. He's just cracking the whip, that's all, to see us jump.
0: Oh, David, he was to change his will now after all we've been through.
1: Oh, don't worry, he won't.
0: Oh, there he goes. He's something for his breakfast. Let's see. I hope his eggs are right. Get the coffee off the back of the stove, darling, while I get a cup.
1: Okay. Take it easy. It's all right, honey. It's only a cup.
0: I know. Sometimes it makes me so nervous. I feel as though I'm going crazy.
1: Take it easy, dear. Here, let me get the tray.
0: No, I'm all right now. There's a pan of milk warming on the stove. Fill this bowl about half full and break up a handful of those little dog biscuits in it.
1: Okay.
0: Sugar, salt, pepper, cream. All right, come on. Open the door for me, will you, darling?
1: Here, I'll carry the tray.
0: No, he likes to have me bring it.
1: What's the difference?
0: Oh, don't ask me, Dave. Oh, the paper for him. Oh, you've got it.
1: Well, I haven't read the paper yet myself.
0: Shh. You can read it later. Come on.
2: Set it down. I heard what you said about the paper, David. If it's getting so you even begrudge a little thing like that to a helpless invalid.
1: No, I don't begrudge it, Uncle Ed. Here's your paper.
2: So important for you to read the paper, why don't you subscribe for two of them?
1: I'm afraid the budget in this family won't stand for little luxuries like that.
2: Ah, when I was your age, I had my first $1,000 in the bank.
1: Well, things were a little different in those days, Uncle Ed.
2: I was a little different. That's what the difference was. All right, set Willie's breakfast down for him, Myra. No, no, not there. Over by his bed where he can get at it.
0: Yes, Uncle Ed. I'm afraid Willie doesn't like me anymore.
1: Here, I'll give it to him.
2: Hey, stop that. Don't you dare strike that dog, David.
1: I wasn't going to hit him. I just wanted to let go of my sleeve.
2: Poor Willie. Oh. Well, if Meyer had to take him out once in a while, he wouldn't feel that way.
0: I take him out any time you ask me to, Uncle
2: Ed. I forget sometimes. You want to do it without my asking. Well, you can go now. I know you don't want to stay any longer than you have to. Myra, hand me my glasses over on the bureau.
0: Glasses? Yes, Uncle Ed. Here.
2: Oh, what, Myra, you fool!
0: Oh, Uncle Ed, I'm so sorry. Maybe I can mend them.
2: Of course you can't mend them. They're broken, you idiot.
1: Don't talk to her like that.
2: What's that?
1: I said don't talk to her like that.
0: Dave, please.
2: Oh, I see. Now you're trying to bully me. A helpless old man in a wheelchair. Well, I won't stand for it.
0: Uncle Ed, he didn't mean anything.
2: I made my bargain with you, David, and I intend to keep it, as long as you do. I've never complained about the care you've given me, although heaven knows it's been little enough. But don't think for a minute I'll stand for anything like this.
1: I'm sorry, Uncle Ed.
2: I'm afraid that's scarcely enough.
1: Well, it won't happen again. Look, I'll get the glasses fixed. I know a guy that can do it right away.
2: Probably take a week, and in the meantime, I'll be as blind as a bat. And don't expect me to pay for it.
1: No, don't worry. I'll pay for it. You'll have him back tonight.
2: Oh, this reminds me, David. Be sure that you're here when my lawyer comes today.
1: I'll be here. That's why I stayed home from the office.
2: Well, that's all for now. Oh, and I suppose neither of you's taken the trouble lately to find out which of my prescriptions need refilling.
1: Oh, yeah, I was thinking of that yesterday.
2: Oh, were you? Well, let's do it now. Bismuth's entirely gone. Look, entirely gone. You better get another bottle of iron tonic. Let me see, the drops. Yeah, that's all right for now. And the thiocyanate. You better get that refilled, too, while you're at it. Take the bottle and the bismuth, too.
1: Yeah, I'll go right away, Uncle Ed.
2: Yes, you do, and you come right back. You know that I must have my bismuth not later than 20 minutes after each meal.
1: Yes, I know. Come on, Myra. I hate myself. Oh, take it easy, dear. It's all right. It's all right now.
0: Oh, Dave, I've tried. I've tried, but I can't go on like this.
1: Oh, take it easy, honey. It won't be much longer.
0: Oh, we've been saying that for 3 years. We're like prisoners. We can't go out of the house together because somebody has to be with him. We can't have friends in because they disturb him. Oh, Dave, we can't even have a baby.
1: I could kill him. Sometimes I could kill him.
0: Dave, don't.
1: I mean it. When I see what he's doing to you, when I see him making a slave out of you, making a nervous wreck out of you so you can't even call your soul your own.
0: No, Dave, please. Please, I'm all right now.
1: Sure, we made a bargain, like he said. But not this kind of a bargain.
0: Oh, darling, I know it's just as bad for you as it is for me. It's just that I'm here alone with him all day. I'm sorry, I shouldn't have let myself go that way.
1: No, I hate myself, Myra. If I'd known I was going to be like this.
0: It's not your fault, darling. I knew what we were doing.
1: I'm not even a man anymore. I let him sit there and say things to my wife that a man wouldn't take from anybody on earth, but I take it. I take it and smile.
0: Oh, Dave, it's not your fault.
1: Oh, it is my fault. If I was any kind of a man, I'd do something about it.
0: Well, there's nothing to do, don't you see? I should never have acted like this. We've just got to be patient and wait, that's all.
1: Wait. Maybe another 3 years, maybe 10 more years.
0: Oh, honey.
1: Oh, what's the use of kidding ourselves? How do we know how long it's going to take him to die? Sometimes I don't even think he's sick. Sometimes I think he's just putting it on to make us wait on him.
0: But the doctor says...
1: He could fool the doctors. It's been done. Even when he does die, how can we ever be sure?
0: Dave, you don't...
1: I think he's just that mean, yes. Snatch the money away at the last minute and die laughing at us.
0: But he said it was a bargain. He said he
1: You
0: promised.
1: Think promises mean anything to him?
0: Well, could he do it without... I mean, with...
1: Do what?
0: Change his will?
1: Well, sure he could do it anytime he wanted to.
0: Without even telling us?
1: There's nothing that says he has to tell us anything.
0: Oh, Dave, the lawyer.
1: Yeah, I know.
0: Today? Why does he have to come today of all days? After I broke his glasses and you hollered at him?
1: Yeah, I know.
0: Could he do it just like that today?
1: Sure. He could do it today. He could do it anytime. We'd never know until he told us.
0: Oh, he wouldn't. He couldn't.
1: Why not? He might just as well do it anyway. He'll hold it over us in the last minute like he did just now, till we probably die of heart failure before he does.
0: But you said just a few minutes ago.
1: I know. I've been kidding myself for 3 years, but not anymore.
0: Well, Dave, what are we going to do? What can we do?
1: I don't know, Myra. I don't know. Yet?
0: If only something could happen.
1: Like what? Nothing's going to happen, Myra. Unless we make it happen.
0: Dave, we couldn't.
1: Well, we can't go on like this either.
0: We can tell him to
1: go. And throw away 3 years of our lives? The 3 years we've rotted in this dump? We've earned that money. $10,000 a year isn't half enough for what we've gone
0: Dave,
1: through.
0: Dave, I don't care about
1: well,
0: the money.
1: Well, I do. If there's anybody but him, I'd feel different. I don't have any more feeling about him than I do that dog up there.
0: Dave, you don't really mean...
1: I don't know what I mean. Listen, I've got to go over to the drugstore and get his medicine.
0: All right. Hurry back.
1: I'll only be a minute. It's just across the street.
0: Dave.
1: Yeah?
0: What about the lawyer?
1: What about him?
0: Well, what if he should come now?
1: Yeah, well, keep an eye out for him.
0: But what if he comes?
1: I don't know. I've got to think. Stall him off. Tell him something.
0: What should I tell him?
1: Tell him the old man's sick. He can't see him.
0: Sick?
1: Yeah, sick.
0: All right, Dave. Oh, Dave, have you got his glasses?
1: Yeah, I'll give them to Mr. Herman at the drugstore. He knows an oculist right here in the neighborhood. He wouldn't mind sending them over.
0: All right, hurry.
3: Well, good morning, Dr. O'Connor.
1: Oh, good morning, Clancy.
3: Taking the day off today?
1: Yeah, that's right. Taking it easy.
3: Say, how's the old gentleman this morning?
1: Oh, he's all right.
3: Well, I'm glad to hear it, He's a fine old man.
1: Hello, Mr. Herman.
4: Well, Dr. O'Connor, you come for your regular batch of medicines, I suppose.
1: Yeah, that's right.
4: How is Mr. O'Connor? Better, I hope.
1: Well, I'm afraid he's been having a little pain lately.
4: Oh, that's too bad. He's such a courageous old man, so cheerful.
1: Yes.
4: Every time I go by and he's sitting up there by his window, he waves. Always he sends his little remembrance at Christmas. Yes, your uncle is a real gentleman.
1: Yeah, that's right.
4: Well, what will it be today?
1: Oh, the iron tonic, bismuth, 100 tablets, and refill the thiocyanate prescription. Here, I brought the bottle.
4: All right, I'll get it for you right away. You got a prescription for the thiocyanate, a new one?
1: No, but I'll sign it.
4: Oh, sure, that's right, you can sign it. You know how it is, Doctor, we got to be careful of these things.
1: You better give me the big tablets this time.
4: Sure thing. You reach just over the counter there, you'll find the prescription blank. Just below there. You got it?
1: Oh, yeah, thanks.
4: There we are.
1: But don't bother, Rabbit.
4: All right, let's see, that's 487.
1: 487, here. Here, I got it even. Oh, and say, Mr. Herman, I wonder if you could do me a little favor.
4: Why, surely anything, Doctor.
1: My uncle broke his glasses this morning.
4: Oh, say, that's too bad.
1: Yeah, he's almost helpless without them.
4: Yes, that's right. I know he is.
1: Yeah, I wonder if you could send him around to a good oculist in the neighborhood.
4: Why, sure I could. No trouble at all.
1: I'd go myself, but... Well, he's not feeling too well this morning, and I ought to get right back. Whatever the bill is, you know I'm good for it.
4: Don't you worry about that. Why, sure, I'll do that right away for you, Dr. O'Connor.
1: Yeah, well, thanks.
4: Thank you, Dr. O'Connor.
3: Give the old gentleman my best, Doctor.
1: Sure, I will.
0: Dave?
1: Yeah, the lawyer come?
0: No, did you get the glasses?
1: Yeah, I gave them to Mr. Herman. Come on in the kitchen. I got the medicine, Myra.
0: Oh?
1: Myra, do you know what these things are that he's been taking?
0: No, not exactly.
1: Well, this is bismuth. The stuff he takes after each meal, 3 or 4 of them. The stuff he's due to take right now.
0: Dave.
1: Now, wait a minute. These are thiocyanate. He only takes these once in a while for his heart. Just one of them. Less that... One, because I got bigger tablets this time.
0: Dave, what are you trying to say?
1: I'm trying to say, if he took 3 or 4 of these, instead of his bismuth, by mistake, it would kill him.
0: Dave, no.
1: By mistake, I say.
0: It couldn't be.
1: Yes, it could. Look at the tablets. Can you tell them apart?
0: Hardly.
1: If they were in the wrong bottle.
0: Afterwards, they know if they were in the wrong bottle, he'd know that somebody...
1: No, he'd think it was all right from the shape. But afterwards, we'd put him back in the right bottle.
0: Well, then they'd know it couldn't be a mistake. They'd know he could read right on the bottle from the label.
1: No, they wouldn't. They'd know he couldn't read the label. They'd know he couldn't read anything.
0: His glasses.
1: That's right, his glasses. And the oculist would have to swear to it.
0: Dave, are you sure... Are you sure he can't see?
1: He's blind as a bat without him. That much I know is real.
0: Oh, Dave.
1: Don't you see? It's the only way, Myra. It's a chance of a lifetime. No tampering with anything. No changing labels so they could analyze glue if they got suspicious. None of that.
0: I know, but...
1: And don't forget his lawyer's coming today.
0: Well, couldn't we just tell him to go?
1: What about the money?
0: Oh, Dave, I can't think. The front door.
1: That must be the lawyer now. Yeah, it is. I can see him standing outside.
0: What should we do?
1: Get rid of him.
0: Well, hurry, before he rings again, he might hear it.
1: What will I tell him?
0: Well, what you told me to tell him, that he's had a bad turn, we're calling the doctor. And then if he asks any questions any time, we could say it was...
1: Yeah, all right. Well, good morning, Mr. Eldridge.
5: How do you do, Dr. O'Connor?
1: I'm sorry you had to come way out here, but my uncle has had sort of a bad turn.
5: Oh, I'm so sorry. Nothing serious.
1: No, we're calling a doctor. I don't think it's anything serious, Mr. Eldridge. I don't see how it could be.
5: Why, no.
1: But he was wondering if you could come back some other day.
5: Oh, I see. Well, it's just a matter of his signature on a document.
1: Yeah, well, I'm really afraid he is not good, Mr. Eldridge.
5: I see. Well, perhaps I could phone him later in the day.
1: Could
5: I say I could phone him? There'd be no objection to that, would there?
1: No. But if there's any message, I could give it to him later.
5: Yes, well, you might say that I've made the changes that he requested. He'll know what I mean.
1: All right, I'll do that, and thank you, Mr. Eldridge.
5: Thank you, Doctor. Good day, sir.
1: Goodbye.
0: Has he gone?
1: Yeah.
0: Did he?
1: No, it was all right.
0: What is it, Dave? Did he say anything?
1: Oh, he said that he made the changes, whatever they were, and that he'd understand. He said that all he wanted was his signature on some document.
0: His will?
1: He didn't say that.
0: Oh.
1: Now or never, Myra.
0: Oh, Dave, let me just think. Just for a minute.
1: Come on, what about it?
0: Yes. All right.
1: All right. Here are the two bottles. Come on now.
0: Oh, Dave, no.
1: You've got to come.
0: Why?
1: Because you have.
0: All right.
1: You don't have to say anything.
0: All right.
6: Someone at the front door?
1: No, there hasn't been anyone here. Has there, Myra?
0: No.
6: Oh, I thought it might have been Mr. Eldridge.
1: Here, I got your medicine.
6: Well, you took long enough about it.
1: I'll put it over here by the bed where you can get it.
6: Well, what do you want, Myra?
0: I just came to get your tray.
6: Well.
0: Didn't Willie like his breakfast?
6: Oh, it was too hot, of course. I'm going to give it to him now.
1: Have you got water for your pills?
6: Yes. What about my glasses?
1: Oh, they'll be ready this evening.
6: Oh, all right. And you show Mr. Eldridge up here the minute he arrives.
1: Yes, I will, Uncle Ed. Yes. Want me to take the tray?
0: No. I got it. Oh, Dave, how could we?
1: What's the use of that? It's done now.
0: It's horrible.
1: Is it?
0: Don't you realize that we're... That it's...
1: Murder? All right, it is, and I'm glad.
0: Dave, don't say that.
1: What's the difference what you call it? It was the only thing to do. It's even better for him this way.
0: David, I'm afraid.
1: There's nothing to be afraid of.
0: Listen.
1: Yeah. He's wheeled himself over to take his pills.
0: Dave, does it... Will it take long?
1: At his age and if his heart is anything like what the doctor says it is, no.
0: Is it...
1: Painful? No. Like a heart attack, that's all.
0: What was that?
1: He must have fallen.
0: Then he...
1: Yeah. A minute anyway.
0: We ought to go up.
1: No, wait a minute.
0: But the bottles...
1: There's plenty of time.
0: Shouldn't you wear gloves or something?
1: No, I thought it out. It'd look funnier if there weren't any fingerprints.
0: David, we ought to go up. Even if... I mean, it would look better.
1: Oh, all right.
0: We'll have to call the doctor.
1: We'll have to anyway, either way.
0: I suppose.
1: Don't worry. It won't be like that.
0: The wheelchair's empty.
1: He's not here. Quick, look in the closet.
0: No. Under the bed. Dave. Look, Willie.
1: He's dead. The dog is dead, Myra.
0: But how?
1: There's a note on the chair.
0: Oh. What? Dave, what is it?
1: It's from him. It says, my dear, dear niece and nephew, the thing has at last occurred which I have always known would someday inevitably occur. Poor little Willie has given his life to save mine.
0: No.
1: It may interest you to know that from my window I saw Mr. Eldridge leaving the house. I also suspect that the incident of breaking my glasses was not quite an accident. And so, my dear children, I have gone to the police.

0: my will.
1: Okay.
0: And now my would-be heirs and assigns, a fond farewell. I will see you in court. Your loving Uncle Ed. P.S. Did you hear my body fall? I thought you would like that. I did.
1: How could he have gotten out?
0: Oh, down the front stairs while we were...
1: You said he couldn't read the label.
0: He didn't. He tried it on the dog.
1: What can he do?
0: Attempted murder. 20 years to life.
1: But would they believe...
0: They'd believe what everybody else believes. A fine old gentleman.
1: Why?
0: There it is.
1: David.
0: Yes.
1: Are there any more?
0: What?
1: The pills?
0: Myra.
1: There isn't anything else to do, is there, Dave?
0: No. I guess not.
1: Are there more? Enough?
0: Yes, of the little ones in my pocket.
1: These?
0: Yeah.
1: How many?
0: Oh, half a dozen.
1: You said it didn't hurt?
0: No, not much.
1: Oh, David, I did so want to have children. The door.
0: Look out the window. See who it is.
1: Oh, Dave, I'm afraid.
0: What's there to be afraid of now?
1: Couldn't we go away somewhere, some other country?
0: With what? It's probably the police now.
1: David, here.
0: You'd better go down and tell them something, anything, just so they'll leave us alone. Give us some time.
1: Yes, all right.
0: Myra.
1: Yes.
0: Goodbye, darling.
1: No, wait.
0: Go on.
1: Goodbye.

0: Yes, officer?
1: Good evening, Mrs. O'Connor. I'm sorry, but...
0: Yes, Clancy, I know.
1: I'm afraid you don't, ma'am. I've got some bad news for you, Mrs. O'Connor, about your uncle.
0: Yes, Clancy, yes.
1: I don't know how he could have got out there, but he was just hit by a car.
0: Yes. Hit?
1: Yes, ma'am. He's dead.
0: Dead?
1: Yes.
0: Dead?

tried, but they stopped me. David had died before I got there. That's all. I just wanted to have children. I wish I was dead.

0: Suspense. Produced, edited, and directed by William Spear. Tonight you heard Ozzie Nelson and Harriet Hilliard as stars of Too Little to Live On. Now Mr. Spear joins our stars at the microphone.
1: Ozzie and Harriet, may I tell you sincerely that you are great.
2: Well, thank you indeed, Bill. You really mean it?
1: I certainly do.
3: Well, thanks. It's been a real experience to do a show of this kind, Bill. I don't know about Ozzie there, but I never plotted a murder before.
2: Now, we had such a fine accomplice in the control booth, too.
1: I'm blushing attractively. Incidentally, I'm told that you inherit this broadcast time next week.
2: Yeah, that's right, Bill. Next Friday night at the same time, Harriet and I will be acting like ourselves again in our own show, The Adventures of Ozzie, that's me, and Harriet, that's her. This is our last Sunday coming up.
1: Uh-huh.
3: How about suspense, Bill? You're changing time, too, aren't you?
1: We are, and we have some pretty exciting things planned. Beginning a week from tomorrow, that's Saturday, January 3rd, Suspense will be broadcast as a full-hour series every Saturday from 8 to 9 o'clock Eastern Time.
2: Oh, a full hour. That's wonderful.
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1: Well, with us every Saturday during the series, as the man who'll lay down the welcome mat and play host to our listeners will be a

0: very, very distinguished star. I'm very happy and very honored to have him with us. I'll give you another hint. He's an actor-director.
1: I guess you're going to make us wait for his name, huh?
0: Just creating suspense, Harriet. The gentleman's name is Mr. Robert Montgomery.
1: Oh, that's really something.
2: Oh, Bob is great, Bill. Ought to be a wonderful series. Well, shall we wish each other some kind of good luck or something?
0: Fine. I'm sure you've had a Merry Christmas, so let's put in a plug for a Happy New Year to you and a Happy Friday from now on, too.
2: And a Happy Saturday to you, Bill.
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Tonight's titles were Clock and the Rope, Man Who Couldn't Lose, Wet Saturday, and Too Little to Live On. 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Tune in next Thursday evening, same time, same place, for another set of thrilling and awesome thriller shows, here on Audio Theater. This is your hostess, Heather, saying thanks for listening. Until then, have a good one.

0: 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This is Zoe. 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E.G. 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

0: Welcome. I'm E.G. Marshall, comprador of all the fiends and felons, plus some poor, plain, unfortunate fellows who must regularly report for duty at this time and place. Trust none, advises William Shakespeare. Trust none, for oaths are straws. Men's faiths are wafer cakes, and holdfast is the only dog. Trust none. But surely we should be able to trust somebody. No, not according to some of the greatest English poets. Didn't Kipling say he travels fastest who travels alone? The following is a dramatic essay in trusting one's fellow man and what may come of it.
1: Don't look now, but the man near the window is a police detective.
2: Would he suspect me?
1: A good policeman suspects everybody.
2: He's coming this way.
1: Maybe he isn't after you.
2: But if I'm found in civilian clothes...
1: You mustn't try to get away. You'll only look guilty.
2: With forged papers? Do they have the right to shoot me?
1: It's hard to say. They might not. It all depends.
2: On what?
1: Who knows? He's coming. Try not to look guilty.
0: Our mystery drama, Overnight to Freedom, was written especially for the Mystery Theater by Sam Dan and stars William Redfield. 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I'll be back shortly with Act One. To the

0: that Buick Century of yours is some car.
1: Thanks, we like it.
2: Yeah, and that tie you have on is really nice.
0: Oh, thank you. Yeah, I see you have the V6 engine. Look at all that room.
1: Uh-huh, isn't that something?
0: Uh-huh. I'll tell you something else that's something. Over 550,000 people have already bought 1976 Buicks.
2: I bet they're really nice people. See, do you think they'd like to come over for dinner?
3: All 550,000 of them?
2: Well, I suppose we'd have to borrow some folding chairs.
3: Yeah, wait a minute. Your mother has a couple.
2: Yeah.
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0: too, it seems so long ago and far away, such ancient history. Half the people living today weren't born till after it was over. And yet, for those who survived it, World War II can never be forgotten. We're about to meet a survivor. The year is 1943. World War II rages toward its fiery climax. We're in a railroad station in Glassenheim, an industrial city in central Germany. A young man, who appears to be a French volunteer from the cut of his clothes, is sitting on a bench. He is whispering something to himself.
1: The Café de la Paix on the Rue Napoléon. Ask for Mr. Lafayette. The Café de la Paix on the Rue Napoléon. Ask for Mr. Lafayette. No. Or is it the Café Napoléon on the Rue de la Paix? Or the Café Lafayette on the... No. I had it right the first time.
0: The young man lights a cigarette and begins to puff nervously. A middle-aged man who wears a beret watches intently. Now the middle-aged man casually saunters over to the bench and sits down next to the young one. He unfolds a newspaper. He pretends to read. Now he begins to talk in a quiet, confidential tone.
2: You must do something about that cigarette.
3: What?
2: Keep your voice low. You smoke like an American.
1: Who are you?
2: Shh. Just listen. Very slowly, very casually, grasp the cigarette between your thumb and your forefinger. Light it and point it out. Yes, good. Ah, that's better. You are an American, aren't you? A prisoner of war. And you're trying to escape.
3: Oh, I think you're mistaken.
2: All things considered, you could pass for a Frenchman in those clothes. A volunteer French worker going on a furlough. Why not?
3: I assure you, sir, I...
2: Smile.
3: What are you?
2: Smile. People going home on a furlough should look happy.
3: Well, what are you going to do?
2: I said smile.
3: What are you going to do about me?
2: Help you escape.
3: You will? Why?
2: Because I'm a Frenchman.
3: Oh, yeah? And why did you volunteer to come to Germany and work for the enemy?
2: You'd be surprised how many defective fuses we can put on the shelves.
3: What is it?
2: The one in the trench coat. I think he's a detective.
3: He must be looking for me.
2: When will your escape from the camp be noticed?
3: I guess not for another hour.
2: Then don't start to worry now. Your French, it's excellent. A bit cultured for a workman, but...
3: Well, I was a European language major at college before I was drafted. That cop is looking at me.
2: Yawn.
3: What?
2: A big yawn and stretch your arms. Oh. As if you didn't have a worry in the world. Yeah, that's fine. Bigger.
3: You better get away from me.
2: I said I would help you.
3: They shoot civilians who help POWs.
2: My name is...
3: No. Don't tell me your name. When I'm captured, it'll be better if I didn't know it. I'll just call you Pal.
2: Why did you say you'll be captured?
3: Because this escape, this whole thing, it's just crazy. It can't work.
2: Why?
3: It's a long story.
2: You have a passport? Papers?
3: Yes. I've got all that.
2: You look like a Frenchman. You talk like a Frenchman. You have papers. Why shouldn't you succeed?
3: Because that cop, he's looking at me. And don't tell me it's my imagination. He's looking at me.
2: Yeah, he isn't looking at you. He's looking at her.
3: Who?
2: The blonde. Oh, not bad looking. Headed this way. And she will sit down right next to you.
3: Oh, great. Every cop in the station is looking her over.
2: Flirt with her.
3: What?
2: Are you good at picking up girls?
3: I've been a prisoner so long, I forgot how.
2: Remember, in a hurry, it's normal to flirt with a pretty girl. Be normal.
3: Okay. Are you waiting for the train, Fräulein?
4: No. I just like to come to the station and feed the pigeons.
3: Well, what pigeons? I see. You, care for a cigarette?
4: Thank you. Say, these are American.
3: Oh, yes. Well, you see, we have prisoners of war at this place where I work, and you know.
4: Oh, they're wonderful. I mean the cigarettes, not the prisoners. Dankeschön.
3: Bitteschön.
4: French, aren't you?
3: Oh, and here I thought my German was so good.
4: Oh, it's too good. No native speaks that well. Only a foreigner who learns German in a university.
3: Oh, I'll have to remember that.
4: Where are you going?
3: Nancy. It's my furlough.
4: Isn't that a coincidence? I'm going to Nancy, too. I'm a lab technician at the German military hospital.
3: Oh.
4: I've just been home on a holiday. Oh, my name is Ursula Reinmuth.
3: Oh, I'm George my name is Louis.
4: Which is it, George or Louis?
3: I'm sorry, it's both. I was named George Louis, but Louis Cardinet, that's the name on my papers.
4: Do you work here in Glassenheim?
3: Yes.
4: Where?
3: Where? At the Diekhoff Baumann workshops.
4: You can't be serious.
3: Why not?
4: You were sent from heaven to save my life.
3: I was.
4: You know my father.
3: I do?
4: Everybody knows Papa. He's plant manager at Diekhoff Baumann. Otto Reinmuth.
3: Oh, Herr Reinmuth. Oh, yes, that's right.
4: Now, here's how you're going to save my life. You see, Papa hates for me to travel on the train alone. Too many soldiers. Papa doesn't trust soldiers. That's because he was once a soldier himself. Anyhow, when he sees you...
3: When he sees me?
4: Of course. He'll be here any second.
3: Here?
4: Of course. He wants to see me off. So I can say to him, Papa, I'm not traveling alone. I'll be with one of your own workmen, Louis Cardinet. Oh, well, Papa be glad to see you.
3: Look, could you excuse me, please? I have this terrific toothache. I better go to see if I can find something.
4: Oh, you won't find anything around here. But I may have just the thing. Little bottle of cognac right here in my bag. Ah, yes. This'll fix it. Take a sip.
3: Oh, but I...
4: Say, I'm a medical technician. I know what is what. There. Isn't that better? Now, let's save some for later. Do you, have a compartment?
3: No, I
4: mean, you're going to stand up in that crowded corridor all night?
3: Well, I guess the military get the priority.
4: Well, I'm in a compartment. And as soon as somebody gets off, why don't you just come inside? I rode in the corridor coming home. 50 people packed in that narrow space.
3: Hey, the train's coming. We better go to the platform.
4: Oh, no. We have to wait for Papa. Well, what could be keeping him? If he doesn't hurry, he'll miss us.
3: Oh, that would be terrible.
4: There's Papa. Just come in the door, see?
3: Look, I have to. I promised I'd help my friend with his luggage.
4: Oh, no, I'm holding on to you for dear life. If he sees I'm traveling with you, I can leave without one of his famous lectures. Can't he just curl your hair, though, when he gets started?
3: But look,
4: isn't that typical? He stops to talk with that fellow near the window. Papa knows everybody. Listen, you have got to be a good, reliable fellow. Otherwise, you'd never have earned a furlough. And that means you're one of Papa's favorites.
3: But we'll miss the train.
4: There's plenty of time. I'll make him hurry. Papa? Papa? Over here. Oh, when he gets involved in a conversation...
3: Look, could you help me out?
4: Help you?
3: I know I don't have the right to ask, but sometimes you meet someone for the first time and you feel that you... I don't know how to explain.
4: Well, maybe you don't have to. Papa? Over here. I'm over here.
3: I don't want your father to see me.
4: Papa, hurry. What did you say?
3: I'd rather he didn't see me.
4: What do you mean?
3: Look, I had to work overtime to get the furlough, and it got to be so late last night that I just couldn't finish the polishing of several outer casings.
4: Oh.
3: I mean, it's nothing serious or even important. No one would even notice.
4: Oh, Papa would.
3: And you know, I'm just...
4: It's a good thing you told me. Papa could make you go back there and finish right now.
3: Yes.
4: Do I ever know Papa? Oh, he's coming now. I don't think he sees you. You better go to the platform.
3: Yes. Yes, I bet.
4: I'll see you on the train. I'll see you on the train.
2: And so far, not bad, huh?
3: Oh, yeah.
2: See how you used your head with that girl back in the station?
3: I never thought so many people could jam into a corridor.
2: Isn't it the same on trains in America?
3: We have different trains.
2: Why do you look so nervous?
3: Well, to tell you the truth, I'm scared.
2: Well, just try to relax. You'll be all right.
3: Maybe I'd have been better off if I was still in the Stalag. The thing with that girl in the waiting room, I don't know. It was just too much for me.
2: Well, you were magnificent.
3: Yeah, but it made a wreck out of me. I can't live that way. I'm not that kind of person. I'm...
2: What is it?
3: I forgot my name. The name that's on my papers. The name of the person I'm supposed to be. What if the police come by and ask me?
2: But so far, they're not here.
3: Now, wait a minute. I told that girl my name back in the station. You heard me. Do you remember?
2: Yes.
3: Well, tell me.
2: No.
3: No? But you said you'd help me.
2: It wouldn't be helping. Look, you're starting to panic.
3: You bet your life.
2: You must work your way out just as you did with the girl.
3: Have they the right to shoot me if I'm caught wearing these clothes and with stolen papers?
2: These Germans, shooting or not shooting, it's never a matter of right or law. It's a whim, an attitude, a policy. There's a war.
3: Pal, the very best day in my whole life was the day they took me prisoner. They dumped me into the Stalag at Glossenheim. Well, you freeze and you starve, and heaven help you if you get sick, but at least I was alive. And with luck, I could keep alive till it was over and I could go home.
2: Smile, smile. Your face is becoming intense. Intense people arouse suspicion.
3: I had good friends. You can escape, George. Only you can pull it off. You know why? Well, you parlez français, you sprechen Deutsch. They didn't ask me, they told me. And they risked their lives to steal every stitch of clothes I'm wearing. Plus money and papers, and they figured a way to get me out of there. I didn't want to go, but could I say no? I don't have a prayer of getting away with this. What I feel like doing right now is going up to the nearest cop and say, take me back to the Stalag. My name is... Now I remember. The name on my papers is Louis. Louis Cardinet.
5: Papers.
2: Ah, and just in time. See?
5: Papers.
2: At the head of the car... Those two SS officers, they're checking to see if everyone has papers.
3: Oh, no. They're looking at papers. They're examining papers.
2: Just be calm.
3: Be calm. These guys mean business. You see how they're staring at that man's papers?
2: My friend, you do have papers, don't you?
5: Papers.
3: I do, and I don't.
2: Well, what does that mean?
3: It means I have papers that I can flash, but not the kind of papers that can really be examined.
2: Are they forged?
3: No. They're real. A buddy stole them from that machine shop in Glossenheim. There is a guy named Louis Cardinet. Except he's twice my age and half my size.
2: Well, there's no help for it. You will have to show the papers.
3: But I can't.
2: Do not panic.
3: I've got to get out of here.
2: Where can you go?
3: Out the other end of the car. If I have to, I'll jump off the train. Maybe I can climb onto the roof.
2: You can't do that.
3: It's worth a try.
2: Ah, it's too late. See? Another team of SS inspectors has just entered. Both exits are blocked.
3: Oh, now what am I going to do?
2: Think, my friend. Think of something.
0: These days, people who are being faced with the making of a decision usually say, let us review our options. Corporal George McAllister, who is escaping from a German prison camp, has only one. And that is to show his stolen identification papers. Unless, of course, he can think of something. What can he possibly think of in the short space we have between now and the second act?
6: I love a good mystery, don't you? And one of the best I've read is The Black Tower by P.D. James. This is no mild English country house mystery. Oh, no, my friend, not this book. The Black Tower is a mystery chiller of the first rank. Commander Adam Dalgleish of Scotland Yard arrives at a prim nursing home on the English coast, only to find it has become a labyrinth of inhuman terror, lurid poison pen letters, and murder. A saintly man of God slain by an act of satanic evil, and the secret lies hidden in the strange, isolated building known as the Black Tower. Excitement builds page by page until Adam Dalgleish comes to the terrifying dramatic climax. With him, you will discover that the murderer is... in the last few chapters of the book, of course. Read it. The Black Tower. Available in paperback from Popular Library.

last year, over 15 million new bicycles were sold in the United States, and over 70 million are now in use. Studies show that the leading causes of bicycle accidents are loss of control, mechanical and structural problems, and the entanglement of foreign objects in the wheels. So, make sure your bicycle meets the new safety standard.

0: more information, ride bicycles, Washington, D.C., 20207, the U.S. Consumer Product Safety Commission.
1: One night in the late spring of 1943, a train is speeding from Glassenheim, Germany, to Nancy in occupied France. The train is filled with German soldiers, officials, businessmen, volunteer workers from the conquered countries, and one escaping American prisoner of war. He's dressed as a French volunteer worker. His stolen passport identifies him as Louis Cardinet. His problem is he doesn't look very much like a Louis Cardinet.
2: I tell you, pal, my papers aren't good enough to be examined the way that fat man is checking them.
3: My friend, sooner or later you will have to show those papers.
2: Not to that mean-looking fat one. I know his kind from back in camp.
3: Now you listen to me and you'll be all right.
2: How can I be all right?
3: Believe me, they depend on fear. Stare them down. You are Louis Cardinet, a machinist who has worked loyally for the glory of the new order. You are going home on furlough. There can be no question about you or your documents. This attitude is what they must read on your face when you hand them your papers.
2: Oh, sure.
3: Stare them down. They don't read the papers, they read your face. Let them read confidence.
2: I knew I shouldn't have taken the train.
3: It's the quickest way to go.
2: Go? Where?
3: But surely you know where you are going.
2: If I ever get there.
3: Why shouldn't you get there?
2: It's a certain place in Nancy, a cafe, where the underground is supposed to smuggle me back to England.
3: Oh, that's good.
4: Papers.
2: I go there, and I give them a certain password.
4: Papers? Papers?
2: That officer, that fat one, he's working his way closer. He scares me.
3: Remember what I said? Look him in the eye.
5: Hello.
2: Oh, hello.
5: I've been looking all over for you, Louis. Enjoying the trip?
2: It's fabulous.
5: A woman in my compartment is getting off in about an hour from now, so there'll be room for you. That is, if you can tear yourself away from your friend. Oh, mind if I hold onto your arm?
2: Sure.
5: The train sways so much.
4: Papers.
5: Are you sure you're a Frenchman?
2: Why do you ask?
5: You're the shyest Frenchman I ever met, if you know what I mean. But that makes you very interesting. Oh, how's Hugo?
2: Who?
5: Hugo Heilman. Chief draftsman at the shop.
2: Oh, Herr Heilman. Yeah, yes. Well, you know.
5: How's his wife?
2: About what you'd expect.
5: I know what you mean. What did they name the little girl?
2: The little... Brigitte. Yeah.
5: Brigitte? I can't believe that. How could he not name the baby after that rich old aunt of his, Margaret?
2: That's right. I'm sorry. He did. I was thinking of someone else. Sure, yes. He named her, Little Margarita.
5: No, the old girl may not leave him her money anyhow.
2: Oh?
4: Here are your papers.
3: Yes, sir. Here they are.
4: Your papers, Fräulein.
5: Her papers? Her papers. Oh, they're right here in my bag. Right here. Oh, no. Now that I look, I don't... See, I don't have them in... I know. They're in my suitcase back in my compartment.
4: Papers must be available for inspection at all times.
5: Oh, that's certainly true, sir. I'll go get them.
4: Papers. I said papers. What's the matter, you stupid foreigner? Don't you understand?
3: The poor fellow, he's not feeling well.
4: Keep out of this. You, your papers. What's your name?
2: My name?
4: Your name and your papers.
2: Well, yes. Yes, I have them.
4: Hand them over.
6: Remain here until I get back. Out of my way.
4: Busterman, who have you got?
2: Now's my chance. I'll go out the other door and try for the roof.
7: It's impossible.
2: I can't face him. I fell apart. You saw it happen. I couldn't control it. Everything just became unglued, unstuck.
7: Well, put yourself back together.
2: You see, they caught somebody. The other guards are dragging him off, and here's Fatso making his way back. I can't face him. I can't. Not now.
7: Louis.
2: Look, I need time. Just a little bit of time, and I'll be all right.
7: I'll find you sometime.
2: What? How?
7: Here. Go into this compartment.
2: But who's in there?
7: Soldiers.
2: Soldiers?
7: They're in a good mood. Just came off furlough.
2: Are you crazy?
7: You're a soldier. You can get along with soldiers.
2: But these are German soldiers.
7: Soldiers are soldiers. In you go. Gentlemen.
4: Hey, what's this?
3: This poor fellow needs a little fresh air. He's a patriotic Frenchman who has been working for the Führer in the factories.
4: Oh, hey, it's the Frenchman with the good-looking blood.
8: Bond, who was back at the station in Glasenheim.
9: Yeah. Come on in, have a drink.
3: You'll be all right, Louis. You'll be all right.
2: Yeah, sure. Hey, where's your girlfriend?
8: Come on, bring her in. Yeah, we could make her very happy.
2: Yeah, right, fellas?
10: Yeah, bring her in.
2: Right.
9: Let him alone, Gerhard.
8: What am I doing, Heinrich?
9: Nothing.
8: Let's say I want to be friendly, that's all.
2: You see, Funchy, me and my buddies here, we are the happiest guys in the world, and we want everybody to be happy. Right?
8: Right.
2: Yeah. And you know why we're happy, huh?
8: We're being transferred to France, no more Russia. La belle mademoiselle France.
2: Right, Funchy? Oh, hey, we can't keep calling you Frenchy. I'm Gerhard, that's Heinrich, and Willy, and Johann, and Fritz, and Wolfie.
8: What's your name?
2: Louis. Louis Cardinet.
8: Louis Cardinet. Well, now, that's a real French name.
2: Hey, who's got a small?
11: Oh, please, try one of mine.
8: Hey, and these are American cigarettes.
2: What? Where did you ever...
11: Well, they have a prison camp near Glasenheim. Some of the American prisoners work in my factory. You know, we trade.
3: American cigarettes? Guard them with your life. They cost a fortune. Aren't you smoking, Louis?
11: Well, it's bad for my lungs. I just carry these for friends.
2: Hey, Louis, you sit by the window.
3: Open it wide, Wolfie. Let Louis have your seat. There you go.
11: Oh, thank you. Thanks very much.
2: Hey, Louis, that girl you were with here, I see, she's your girlfriend, but Heinrich said that you picked her up.
11: Well, I
3: saw how he did it, Gerhard. It was a pickup.
2: You know, for a whole hour back in that waiting room, I've been trying to make her. How'd you do it?
3: Oh, what kind of question is that? He's got his technique.
2: Yeah.
3: Louis, among comrades, how are the French girls?
11: Well, I don't want to spoil it for you. You'll find out for yourself.
3: Words from a master.
2: Oh, too bad you had to be in the French army.
3: How do you know he was in the army, Gerhard?
2: Oh, because he don't look like a draft dodger type to me.
3: Were you in the French army, Louis?
2: Well, we can't hold it against you, Louis.
11: Yes, I was in the army.
3: I bet you were infantry.
11: Machine gunner.
2: Hey, you see, we're all soldiers together, so let's straight to the infantry.
4: Papers?
3: Well, it's our friend, SS.
4: Papers.
9: What do you say, fatso?
2: Have a drink.
4: The civilian first. Now, it's you. Hand me your papers.
2: What are you yelling at the poor man for, huh?
3: Yeah, hot, piped up.
2: Yeah, sure. Now, look, fatso, while the fella's putting his papers together, come on, why not relax, have a little drink with us, huh?
4: Drink?
2: What's wrong with a drink?
3: Yeah, hot, cut it out.
2: I want to know what's wrong.
4: Get drunk.
2: Was there a law passed against drinking while I was away?
3: Gerhard, shut up!
4: I shall report you.
2: For what?
4: Disgracing the sacred uniform of a German soldier.
2: I disgraced this uniform for 18 months in Russia, too, huh? Respect, oh, damn you. Respect for a combat soldier, you white-livered, yellow-bellied rear echelon commando.
3: Gerhard!
2: We freeze and starve in the foxholes while fat slobs like you are cozy and warm at home with the wine and the girls and the steaks and the joy.
4: Sure, you're under arrest!
2: Let's see you take me. You pull that gun, and I'll ram it down your throat.
3: Let's throw him out the window.
2: Hey, wait! What happened to Louis?
3: Louis?
4: The civilian. Where is the civilian?
2: Poor Louis. He needed air. He must have fallen out the window.
4: Step aside. I must stop this rain.
5: Hello there. See Louis?
3: Oh, Fräulein. He must be around somewhere.
5: If you find him before I do, tell him there's room in my compartment now.
3: I will.
5: Why is the train stopped?
3: I don't know.
5: The police. Running up and down the track.
3: Probably looking for someone.
5: I suppose. You tell Louis I am looking for him.
3: Of course. Excuse me.
5: Where are you going to be? I don't want to lose sight of you. Louis always manages to turn up whenever you're around.
3: I have also been lucky. I found a friend who also managed to find room for me in her compartment.
5: Oh, you Frenchman.
3: Excuse me.
5: Have a happy trip.
3: Thank you.
4: Herr Kapitän, I don't know what happened, but he's gone. The American prisoner is gone. He's not here.
3: That's obvious, Schneider. And it's your fault.
4: Hmm?
3: Your fault.
4: Me? Why am I to blame?
3: Maybe you weigh too much. Maybe you remind him of a butcher. But there's something about you that frightens him.
4: I'm a very nice person.
10: Why should I frighten anyone? Where could he have gone?
3: He is under your nose. Or should I say above your nose? On the roof.
10: Well, let's take him right now.
3: If that is what I wanted, I could have arrested him back at the Glassenheim station.
10: Captain, my orders are to search the train for all fugitives and arrest them immediately.
3: I have countermanded those orders.
10: But if he escapes, it will be my responsibility.
3: He is headed for Nancy. He has a connection with the French underground. If we discover this contact, we can destroy the entire escape network.
10: But we are not under orders to do that. Our orders are merely...
3: I saw this fellow immediately for what he was. Without my help, he couldn't even have gotten out of the railroad station. And I must keep helping him all the way to Nancy, all the way into the underground. Then we capture the lock.
1: Place not your trust in princes, the bard advises. From the look of things here, place not your trust in anybody. Poor George McAllister, or Louis Cardinet, the game he's in is rough enough, but to have to play it against a stacked deck. Well, the cards are now being shuffled for Act 3.

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2: Somewhere a teenage girl in the school for the retarded doesn't remember what her parents look like. And somewhere a great-grandmother in a nursing home doesn't even bother to celebrate her 85th birthday. Now, multiply these people by many millions and you've become aware of the problem. And the problem is loneliness. Let me tell you about a new public service program called Voiceagram. The heart of the program is an exchange of tape-recorded messages between the patients and their families and friends. Actor Cliff Robertson and Harold Russell, chairman of the President's Committee for the Handicapped, and myself are lending their support on a nationwide basis. But to make it work, we need sympathetic volunteers who will visit patients and talk to them while their words are taped for their loved ones to hear and respond. Just give a little bit of your time and a lot of caring, and just write to Voiceagram, Box 127, Koskob, Connecticut, 06807.

0: The wheels of the train are turning, and there are wheels within wheels that are turning too, and not all of them in the same direction. The kindly gentleman in the beret is helping George escape. Why not? He's an SS officer in disguise. He's assisting George to jump from the frying pan right into the fire.
1: But, Captain, the safest thing for us would be to arrest him right now.
2: Get out of this compartment and keep out of sight.
1: I have to check papers.
2: Let Hans and Westermann do it. You frighten him. So just hide somewhere.
1: Please, Herr Captain, if he should escape. You realize I can be punished. I could be transferred into the infantry.
2: Well, at least you will lose weight. Now get out of here.
3: Louis, I know you're up there on the roof. Don't worry. You're safe. Climb down. Get in here.
2: Here, let me give you a hand. That's it.
3: Good.
4: Whose compartment is this? What's funny?
2: It's their compartment, the SS. What's the best place to hide from the police? By the police station, of course. Your fat friend left. He thinks you are off the train. So now they're searching the countryside.
5: I feel like a fool. I lost my head. I should have faced him down. I should have slapped the papers in his hand. I bet I could have carried it off, too.
2: Splendid.
5: It's what you said. It all adds up to confidence. Looking in the eye. That's the thing I always lacked, real confidence. I thought I could never succeed at anything, and the result was I didn't.
2: The man who feels confidence radiates confidence, and that's the difference between failure and success.
5: I can be successful. I feel that now.
2: All you need is nerve.
5: And I'm learning, thanks to you. I guess you're my guardian angel. You're always there when I need you.
2: Well...
5: Yesterday morning, I was hoping something would come up to upset the escape plan, you know? I didn't have enough faith in myself, but meeting you, being with you, you helped me find belief in myself. If only I could repay you.
2: I'll get my reward. Now, let's get out of this compartment.
6: Louis, here I am.
5: I'm scared of that girl.
2: Oh, no, don't be. She's your guardian angel. Who suspects young lovers?
5: She acts flighty, but she's smart. Every now and then she gets in a question as if she's out to trap me.
2: It may be your imagination.
6: Stay there, Louis.
5: I wish I could get rid of her.
2: No. She turned the train inside out looking for you. Don't fight fate, Louis.
6: Found you, finally. Is the tooth still bothering you?
5: Well, I...
6: We've got the medicine for it in my compartment. Come on. There's plenty of room now. We have it all to ourselves. Oh, Louis. Louis, I knew it would be like this. The real thing would be like this. Didn't you, Louis? Louis?
5: Yes.
6: You're a very deep person, Louis. You're always very busy with your thoughts. You're just the kind of man I need. Do you know why?
5: No. Why?
6: Because I'm kind of, Papa says, giddy, scatterbrained, and so I need a man who is very deep and intellectual.
5: Oh.
6: And I saw you, and I knew. Then and there, I knew my fate. Even though you were a Frenchman, that didn't mean a thing.
5: It didn't?
6: Just between us, Louis. All this nationalist stuff, I don't go for it. Well, you have people, just like us Germans. Oh, but what are we doing talking politics?
5: I don't know.
6: Louis, I'm so happy. Hold me close, darling. Closer. Oh, Louis. I've got cold shivers running up and down my spine. Do you know why?
5: Because we're together.
6: No. Because we were almost not together. Well, Louis, this almost didn't happen. You don't know how close we came to not meeting.
5: Oh.
6: Darling, remember back there in the station at Glassenheim? Well, I was looking for a place to sit, and then I saw you. Do you know who I thought you were?
5: Who?
6: I thought... No. No, I better not tell you.
5: Why not?
6: Because it's so silly.
5: Why is it silly?
6: Oh, forget it. Darling, do you believe in love at first sight?
5: Who did you think I was?
6: Oh, it's not important. Sometimes life can be like a novel. Two lonely people meet and fall in love.
5: Who did you think I was, Ursula?
6: Say that again.
5: What?
6: My name. That's the first time you ever spoke my name. Say it again.
5: Ursula.
6: Till now, I always hated my name. Ursula. Ugly. I'm more the Lisa or Elena type. But the way you say Ursula...
5: Well, it is such a lovely name. The soft U sounds, they seem to come up from the heart. It's a divine name. Ursula, who did you think I was?
6: Oh, it's final. I won't tell you.
5: But why, Ursula, why?
6: Because you'll laugh at me.
5: I won't.
6: Swear?
5: I swear.
6: Well, back at the station, I thought you were... Now, you promised you wouldn't laugh.
5: I promise.
6: A man can lie to me, beat me, even betray me. But he mustn't laugh at me. I wasn't going to sit down next to you because for a moment I thought you were a Gestapo agent.
5: Me? A Gestapo agent?
6: Didn't I tell you it was ridiculous?
5: But why? Why would you think I was one of the secret police? Why would you think I was a Gestapo agent?
6: Because you were sitting next to one.
5: Who was sitting next to one?
6: You were. And the two of you seemed to be having such a confidential conversation. Naturally, I thought you were colleagues. But the moment you spoke to me, I knew I was mistaken. You were a Frenchman, and then I really became interested.
5: But I wasn't sitting next to... I was talking to another Frenchman.
6: Oh, he's a German.
5: You must be mistaken, darling.
6: Of course not. And he is the same man you've been talking to on the train.
5: How do you know?
6: My father is an important person in Glassenheim. He pointed this fellow out to me once. Oh, I know he doesn't look like an agent, but that's why he's supposed to be so good. I understand he's very big in the party, too. Oh, don't mention this to a soul. He's probably on a mission right now, and if we talk loosely, we could ruin everything.
5: It's hard to believe. What am I going to do?

0: Louis?
1: Mm.
0: Louis, darling, wake up. We're here.
1: What?
0: Nancy, we're in the station.
1: What? Oh. Oh, Nancy.
0: We'll go to my place for breakfast, all right?
1: Yes, all right.
0: I have to go and brush my teeth and put on my makeup. I won't be too long. I know there is one thing a man can't stand, and that's a girl who takes forever to get ready. Wait for me here, darling.
1: Ursula, are you sure about the man in the beret?
0: Oh, can't you forget about him?
1: Oh, yes, dear. I've forgotten all about it.
0: And I'll be right back.
1: Goodbye, Ursula.
0: Goodbye? Why do you say goodbye?
1: Well, you're leaving me, aren't you?
0: Well, I'm just going down the corridor for a few minutes.
1: But you are leaving me.
0: Louis, you are so crazy. But that's why I love you.
1: Goodbye, Ursula.
2: Louis, huh? Where are you going?
1: Oh, I thought I'd sneak out through the window. I have to give her the slip.
2: Wait. Let me shut the door. I was waiting for her to leave your compartment.
1: Oh?
2: I have told Schneider to delay her on some pretext while you and I get out of here. You're right. We'll take the window.
1: We?
2: I'm part of it now. I'll see you through to the end.
1: Oh, pal, you've been so helpful. I'd like to shake your hand.
2: Of course.
3: Nico! No!
1: Better go down this street. No, it's no good. There's a squad of police.
4: All civilians against the wall. Show your papers.
1: I've got to find a place to hide. But where? Where can I hide?
2: What's the best place to hide from the police? Why, the police station, of course.
5: Police control, Lieutenant Donitz. Yes, we have the news and the man's description. About 6 feet tall. Yes. Yes, I have every available man scouring the city. We'll capture this American. He can't possibly get through the net.
1: Lieutenant.
5: Yes.
1: Sir, I have come to Nancy to...
5: Speak up. I'm not a mind reader.
1: Oh, excuse me. I applied for a furlough so I could see my mother, but she isn't here in Nancy anymore.
5: Yes?
1: I found out she ran away with a German soldier.
5: Well, she's better off. Smart thing to do.
1: Yes, but what happens to my furlough? You see, I only was given a furlough because I wanted to visit my mother. But if she isn't here, do I still have...
5: Why don't you just go out and have a good time, Frenchie?
1: Well, suppose someone checks my papers and says, why didn't you report back?
5: You're a good man, Frenchie. Stick around. I'll check the law out for you.
1: Oh, thank you. Thank you so much, Lieutenant.
5: Respect for the law. It's what we need.
1: Yes, sir.
5: Hello, Sergeant Major. I have a little problem which you can answer.
1: Oh, Lieutenant, I've been such a bother to you.
5: No trouble at all. Interesting point in the law.
1: But it's been hours.
5: Well, I get all kinds of opinions, but no facts. Too late to solve it tonight. Come by again tomorrow.
1: Oh, Lieutenant, it's after curfew. How can I walk home?
5: Well, I'm going off duty. I'll give you a lift. Where do you live?
1: Oh, do you know where the Café de la Paix is on the Rue Napoléon? I live next door.
5: Café de la Paix? Favorite hangout of mine.
6: Lieutenant?
5: Hmm? Oh, what's up?
6: Law says we have to close.
5: Well, if that's what the law says... That's what the law says. So, good night, Frenchie. See you tomorrow.
1: Good night, sir.
6: Well, mister, time for everyone to leave.
1: Bartender, I'm looking for Mr. Lafayette.
6: Are you kidding? I hadn't had any Lafayette brandy since 1939.
1: I was told to ask for Mr. Lafayette.
6: Who told you?
1: Friends of mine in Germany.
6: I don't know anybody in Germany.
1: Mister, I'm in a jam. I'm an escaped POW, American.
6: Ooh, is that a fact?
1: Oh, wait, I remember. I remember now. The password. It's not Mr. Lafayette. It's Lafayette. You are here.
6: What's your name?
1: Corporal George McAllister.
6: You're the guy we're waiting for. Francois, no, don't shoot.
1: No, don't shoot me.
6: Francois is behind the door. You came in here with a Gestapo officer. Oh. You pretended to be French. What were we supposed to think?
3: You were going to shoot me.
6: You're a cool customer, friend. You sure know how to escape. Why don't you write a book?
7: And he did. And you have just heard it. In 3 weeks, the Underground was able to smuggle him to England, where he was assigned to an outfit that briefed soldiers in POW escape tactics. Don't you try to escape me. I shall return in a few moments.

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1: What do Ann Landers, Doris Day, and Norman Vincent Peale have in common? Why, it's the current Family Circle magazine, to which each contributes useful advice. Miss Landers tells why we should say no to our children more often. One good reason, they want discipline. Doris Day reveals the beauty secrets that keep her looking young. She says no to face powder, but it's yes to freckles, which she claims men find provocative. Dr. Peale suggests positive thinking techniques, which can help us attain goals and solve problems. For instance, he advises we look for answers not to a whole problem, just to the next step. Family Circle also begins a new monthly series of bestsellers with First You Cry. It's NBC reporter Betty Rollins' emotion-filled story of her encounter with breast cancer. The September Family Circle, with that Golden Harvest casserole on the cover, is now at your supermarket checkout counter. This is Jack Sterling for Family Circle, the world's largest selling woman's magazine.
2: What began as an essay in trust has been expanded to include a treatise on confidence, self-confidence. You are what you think you are. The limits to your ability are those that you yourself choose to impose. 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Our cast included William Redfield, Robert Dryden, Earl Hammond, Mandel Kramer, and Rosemary Rice. The entire production was under the direction of Hyman.

Hi, this is Tony Orlando. You know, there's a lot of emphasis these days on natural things, natural foods, medicine, lifestyles, and natural childbirth. Now, natural childbirth is truly beautiful, but going natural should include regular medical checkups. Lack of good medical care during pregnancy can endanger not only the health, but the lives of the mother and her baby. So, if you're going to go natural, don't forget that lack of health care can result in a birth defect, which we know as mental retardation. Even natural childbirth requires a doctor's care during and after birth. So be sure that your baby will have a natural, healthy life, too. Find out how you can prevent mental retardation. Please write me, Tony Orlando, care of Civitan, at the National Association for Retarded Citizens, Post Office Box 6109, Arlington, Texas, 76011.

The U.S. Consumer Product Safety Commission has issued a new safety standard for bicycles. A bike with coaster brakes must be able to stop in 15 feet from a speed of 10 miles per hour. A 10-speed bike with handbrakes must be able to stop in 15 feet from a speed of 15 miles per hour. Brake performance is one of many safety rules.

0: Coast News. Hurricane Belle is lashing its way across New York's Long Island, creating considerable local flooding and power failures, and is targeting Connecticut and New England. I'm Mike Stanley reporting on the CBS Radio Network. After buffeting Long Island's south shore with torrential rains and winds up to 90 miles an hour, the eye of the storm reached Long Beach, just 5 miles east of the New York City line, shortly after midnight. A switch in course, what weathermen described as a wiggle to the west shortly before the storm blustered ashore, took the most severe wind and rain away from the eastern Suffolk County areas, which had been alerted earlier to expect the worst. Suffolk County Department of Emergency Preparedness Director Major Norman Kelly described the situation as the hurricane made innumerable roads impassable under deep water, felled trees, and downed power lines.
1: We're getting winds up to about 75 miles per hour. And heavy rains, of course. We've had reports of breakthroughs on the Fire Island. Beaches, there have been many reports of power lines down, which of course is expected, and trees down. The center of the storm seems to be passing further west of us than had it been expected. Weather reports indicate the eye passing over the Jones Beach area.
0: At last word, some 60,000 Long Island homes were without power. The eye of the storm now has reached Long Island's north shore. The leading edge of the storm, after crossing Long Island Sound, has made a new landfall near Bridgeport, Connecticut, where 81-mile-an-hour winds have been reported. There, too, many trees are reported to have been felled, their roots easily ripping out of the soggy soil, and some 55,000 homes are reported without electricity in Connecticut. The projected course of the storm will take it through Massachusetts, dropping heavy rain over virtually all of New England. A typhoon heads for China. That story and other news following this message.
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2: Typhoon Billy is reported by the Japanese Meteorological Agency, headed for the Chinese mainland after raking Taiwan with winds of 95 miles an hour. Torrential rains caused by the storm late Monday flooded more than 1,000 homes, caused 4 landslides, and damaged more than a score of roads in Shizuoka Prefecture, some 80 miles west of Tokyo. In Peking, Chinese seismologists report 6 more major tremors in northeastern China's earthquake disaster zone, and foreigners were warned anew that a fairly strong earthquake could strike soon. More from Mike Chinoy in Hong Kong.
3: The warning was the first issued by the Chinese in a week. It said a half dozen major tremors had occurred near the devastated city of Tangshan, some measuring more than 6 on the Richter scale. The warning said this indicated a fairly strong quake could soon hit Peking itself, and urged residents of the capital to remain on alert. Sources in Peking say the warning has led the Chinese authorities to tighten up again on safety precautions. Last week, the authorities had begun to allow some Peking residents to move out of their makeshift shelters and back into their homes. That movement has now been stopped. Schools and other institutions that had begun to allow people to sleep indoors again have now moved everyone back outside. And the sources say, since the warning was issued, the citizens of Peking have again begun to strengthen their temporary street dwellings, sensing they may be outside for longer than they had expected. Mike Chinoy for CBS News, Hong Kong.
4: We don't expect much from handicapped children. 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
2: The Senate has passed a $104 billion defense appropriation bill, but deferred $1 billion for purchase of the first 3 B-1 bombers until after next February 1st. The House already adopted its own version of the measure. The bills now go to conference committee to resolve differences. Mike Stanley, CBS News.
6: Good morning. It's 106 at WFAA Dallas-Fort Worth, and in Texas headline news, former Governor John Conley says...
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0: Come in. Welcome. I'm E.G. Marshall. I'm going to guide you into and back out of, I do hope, a world where things do not always follow the straight and comfortable paths we're accustomed to. But stay close. Don't wander away. There is violence in this world we're visiting. Violence and other unpredictable things. Although we will witness some uncannily accurate predictions.
1: Laura, hold the groceries while I open the door.
2: You've got a very dark apartment.
1: I'll turn some lights on as soon as I've locked up. Hello, Cosden. You came a little earlier than I expected you.
3: Well, Cash, I wasn't 100% sure of my welcome, so I figured I'd come over early.
1: How did you get in? I don't think I left the door unlocked.
3: Oh, come on, Halliday. A simple little lock like that one.
4: Cash, don't just stand there. Aren't you going to throw him out?
1: You see that bulge in his jacket just under the left armpit, Laura?
4: Oh.
1: Throwing him out could turn into a pretty bloody affair. And I'm afraid the blood would be our own.
0: Our mystery drama, The Halliday Prediction, was written especially for the Mystery Theater by Field and Farrington and stars Tony Roberts. 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I'll be back shortly with Act One. One of the mysteries that has intrigued man ever since he became a thinking creature is the future. 5 minutes from now, a day, a month, a year from now. The impenetrability of it, the unpredictability. And yet, there are those who do venture predictions, and sometimes with astonishing accuracy. Cash Halliday is a widely read and highly controversial columnist on the Daily World Express in one of our major cities. At this moment, he's answering an urgent summons from his city editor.
5: Come in, Cash. Cash, we're cutting out your weekly predictions.
1: Oh, now, just a minute, Kelly. Those predictions are the hottest thing you've got, and you know it. If you think you can...
5: Good choice of words, hot. Libelous might even be better. Your prediction comes out every Friday, and I spend the weekend sitting around the house waiting for the phone to ring. Somebody bringing a libel action.
1: Nobody ever has.
5: That's got nothing to do with it. Your regular stuff is bad enough. You're always right on the brink of disaster.
1: So what do you want from me? Advice to the lovelorn? Social notes from all over? I'm a reporter, Kelly. A reporter turned columnist. I deal in hot stuff.
5: Like this, for instance? Let me read it to you. Pretend you didn't write it, that you're the police commissioner reading this piece for the first time.
1: I can try.
5: Okay. An open letter to Police Commissioner Bradley. Mr. Commissioner, I would like to ask you what kind of a crime a man must commit to get himself arrested in this city. Oh, you zero in just fine on traffic violators, vagrants, and people who fail to curb their dogs. But let me ask you about Al Cosden and his creature, Bug Stroud. Is extortion not a punishable crime in our city? Arson, bribery, murder? I hereby accuse Al Cosden and Bud Stroud of all these crimes. What are you going to do about it, Mr. Commissioner? All right. How would you feel if you were Commissioner Bradley?
1: I'd feel very uncomfortable, and that's exactly the way I want Bradley to feel.
5: And if you were Al Cosden, reading that piece for the first time?
1: Well, I'd be sore as hell, naturally.
5: And maybe gunning for the guy who wrote it?
1: Maybe. Well, that's a chance I have to take.
5: If you want to get your head blown off, I guess that's your affair. But the commissioner's going to land on me with both feet, and that's my affair.
1: We were talking about the prediction.
5: Okay. Shall I read today's prediction to you, too?
1: Oh, I remember it, word for word.
5: I'll read it to you anyway. The Halliday prediction of the week. This evening, Senator Kyle M. Bruce of Michigan will tender to the people of this nation his resignation as senator. By doing this, he will undoubtedly spare himself the punishment which his conduct in office has earned him. Now, what if that doesn't happen?
1: It will.
5: But how do you know it will?
1: Kelly, I have got stringers all over the place. Don't you think I know what's going on in Washington?
5: If he doesn't resign...
1: He will.
5: He's got us for libel, defamation of character, and, well, who knows what else.
1: He's going to resign.
5: So wait until it happens, and then we'll use it.
1: Along with every other sheet in town, not to mention radio and TV.
5: Okay, along with everybody else. News is what has happened, Cash, not what's maybe going to happen.
1: Are you teaching me my business, Kelly?
5: Anyway, those predictions are out from now on.
1: Well, and so am I. The Globe once offered me a front page box for the predictions. Do you want me to go over there, Kelly?
5: You know damn well I don't.
1: Well, it's either or else. I'm going to use a weekly prediction as long as I write a column. And if you don't want it, the Globe does. I'm sorry. That's the way it's got to be.
5: My ulcer's giving me fits.
1: I said I'm sorry, Kelly.
5: Get out of here and leave me alone, will you?
2: What was bugging Kelly this time? Or was it too graphic for the ears of girl-type secretaries?
1: He wants to cut out the predictions, Laura.
2: He's out of his mind.
1: Yeah, I think I mentioned that to him, but I must have.
2: Are you going along with it? You're not, are you?
1: No, not likely. I can go over to the Globe with a better byline, more money. I reminded Kelly of that. What are your plans for lunch?
2: I was just waiting for you to ask. Yes? Well, how about that? Any further developments? Okay, thanks for calling. Keep in touch. That was Lundquist on the tie line from Washington. Senator Bruce has scheduled a news conference for 5 o'clock this afternoon, and somebody on his staff leaked that he's going to resign.
1: Well, what do you know?
2: Oh, the senator himself neither confirmed nor denied. But I guess you scored again, didn't you?
1: Oh, it was eminently predictable.
2: How do you do it, Cash? I mean, no kidding. How do you keep on doing it?
1: What? The predictions?
2: Yes.
1: I had Lundquist down there in Washington, didn't I? Ask him how he does it.
2: I don't mean just this one case. There have been some where you just couldn't have had a clue.
1: Like?
2: Like how about the time the moonshot had to be scrubbed before blastoff? You couldn't have had any advance knowledge of that, and yet you predicted it.
1: Okay. Sometimes I get hunches. Everyone plays a hunch once in a while.
2: Do you have any idea what your batting average is? I've been thinking about this for a long time, and I have come to a very spooky conclusion. I think that you make things happen by predicting that they will.
1: I what?
2: It's the least improbable explanation I can think of. It's the only one that makes your percentage of accuracy the least bit possible. You write it, it happens.
1: You're kidding me. You don't really believe a nutty thing like that.
2: Well, it's the only answer I can come up with that fits. Everything you've ever predicted has been, well, you might say, hanging in the balance, sitting on the fence. A breath this way or that decides which way it falls. So why couldn't your prediction be that breath?
1: You're really serious, aren't you?
2: I've thought about it a lot.
1: Ridiculous. Where do you want to go for lunch?
2: Oh, I don't know. The 30 Club?
1: They had roast beef yesterday. I predict they'll have overcooked hash today.
2: Cash?
1: It was just a joke, honey.
2: Well, I don't... Somehow, I just don't feel like joking about it.
1: Okay. I'm sorry. How about Roboto's? You feel like spaghetti?
2: Or maybe a Caesar salad. Just let me finish this letter.
3: Did you read that Halliday Creeps column in the World Express this morning, Bud?
6: Yeah, I read it.
3: A guy comes right out and names us, accuses us. Arson, extortion, bribery, murder. I think this Cash Halliday is going to have to go.
6: Now look here, I don't think that would be very smart.
3: Who asked you what you thought?
6: I mean, it's pretty near as dangerous as knocking off a cop. Like all the papers would get on you, and the radio and the TV. They just don't give up on stuff like that. No, I don't think it would be very smart at all, Al.
3: No creep is going to pound me to death with a lousy newspaper while I sit around and don't do a damn thing.
6: All right, take it easy, Al. It's bad for your blood pressure getting excited like this. You know what Doc Henry said? You shouldn't get excited or overexert yourself.
3: Well, who's overexerting? Ain't nothing wrong with my heart or my blood or any of the rest of it. But I'm calm, see?
6: Okay, that's better. And I still don't think you ought to try to hit a newspaper reporter.
3: Shut up. You hear me? Shut up!
7: When I die and go to heaven, I hope they serve veal parmesan just like this. How's your salad?
2: I can make a better one myself. Incidentally, I make a pretty swinging veal parmesan, too, if anyone should ask you.
7: Imagine veal parmesan in the comfort of your own home. Will you marry me? Will you, Laura?
2: Cash, please, let's not start that again. Look, I've told you and told you, I will not marry a newspaper man.
7: Even if you're in love with him?
2: My father was a newspaper editor. Now, you know that, of course, but... Well, you didn't watch what it did to my mother. Dad was never home for meals on time. He was always angry. Not with my mother, but he took it out on her. He had an ulcer the last 11 years of his life. And my mother cried nights. She didn't think I hurt her, but I did.
7: Well, that was your mother and father, Laura. This is you and me.
2: I will not marry a newspaper man.
7: What do you want me to do? Resign and go looking for some other kind of job?
2: No, I don't want you to... Cash, look, are you going to spoil our lunchtime together?
7: You could really have made it a luncheon to remember, you know that? All you'd have to have said was, yes, Cash, I'll marry you, even if you are a lousy, rotten newspaper man. I'll marry you because I love you. And why didn't you say that, Laura?
2: Cash.
7: I know. Stop pounding.
2: No, Cash, two men just came in. No, don't turn around. I don't know who the other one is, but the big one is Al Cosden.
7: So? Maybe he likes the veal parmesan, too.
2: They're both scowling at us as if they could kill us.
7: They won't. They're just trying to intimidate us.
2: Well, they're doing just fine with me. Good Lord. The big one, Al Cosden. He's coming over to our table.
0: Whether Cash Halliday predicts the future, contrives somehow to manipulate it, or just has hunches, his own immediate future is looking decidedly grim. He has made himself a problem to Al Cosden, and Cosden carries the solution to most of his problems in a shoulder holster. We'll follow the rest of the action closely when I return shortly with Act Two. Many tales have been told about men and women who, given the supernatural ability to look into the future, did not like what they saw there. We're not sure yet whether Cash Halliday is one of these, or whether, as his secretary appears to believe, he can actually alter the future with his predictions. If the latter is the case, he would be wise to use his talent now. For Al Cosden, looking ominous, is approaching the table where Cash and Laura are just finishing their lunch.
3: You don't mind if I sit here at the table with you for a minute, do you, Halliday?
7: Of course not. You met Laura, I believe?
3: Aye.
7: Is there something you wanted to talk to me about, Cosden?
3: Like I'm sure you'd never guess what it is, would you?
7: Well, I don't play guessing games.
3: That's funny. Ain't that a funny one, miss? He don't play guessing games. Him and his Halliday predictions, and he don't play guessing games.
2: What makes you think those are guesses, Mr. Cosden?
3: I'm going to make you a prediction, Halliday. And you better believe I'm not guessing. You're going to stop writing stuff about me in your lousy column. I mean, as of right this minute, you're going to stop or else...
7: Put it straight, Cosden. If you're threatening me, I want to hear it in so many words.
3: I was telling a friend of mine about you this morning, and he said, be a good guy. Give the creep a little warning before you do anything permanent to him. So I took his advice. Looks now like I wasted my time. I should have handled it right then.
7: Handled it? How?
3: I'll let you guess, Halliday. He don't play guessing games, my friend. So, you better guess right, Halliday. Because in case you don't know, I'm the one who don't play games.
4: Why were you in such a hurry to get back to the office, Cash?
7: I have to make a change in tomorrow's column.
4: Cash, you aren't going to put something about Al Cobb in your column, are you?
7: Well, of course I am. The guy threatened me, didn't he? You think I'm going to let him get away with that?
4: But he meant it.
7: Yes, I guess he did, Laura. But that's all the more reason, don't you see?
4: No, I don't. And I won't let you. I'm not going to let you get yourself killed for nothing.
7: I appreciate your worrying about me, but you know I have to do this.
4: Okay. But don't come to me for sympathy after you're dead.
7: I promise not to. While lunching today, I was approached by that pillar of our city's organized crime structure, Al Cosden. He appeared to have read my column for the day. Al Cosden can read, and he was not flattered. That fact alone is hardly newsworthy, but Cosden proceeded to threaten me, albeit obliquely, with death if I so much as printed his name again in this column. I double dare you, Cosden.
4: Oh, Cash.
7: Insert that right after the campaign story, Laura, and I don't think we need to show it to Kelly.
4: He'd kill it. You know he would. That's why you don't want him to see it.
7: He'd want to kill it, and then there'd be a hassle. Well, I hate hassles. I'm a man of peace, okay?
4: And you wonder why I won't marry you. Instant widowhood. Some deal.
3: Okay, that settles it. He's got to go.
6: Are you talking about the Halliday creep again?
3: Did you read his column, Bud?
6: Yeah, I read it.
3: Well, he's got to go.
6: Look, Cal, it's still like I told you yesterday. You hit a newspaper guy and they'll never let up on you. Not till they see you put away. You want to spend the rest of your life inside?
3: Not me. I'm going to have an alibi. There ain't no way they can bust it.
6: Yeah. You got it worked out.
3: I'm going to be talking with Police Commissioner Bradley and maybe a couple other reliable witnesses at the exact minute when Halliday gets it. How about that?
6: Well, ain't a bad trick if you can do it.
3: Oh, I can do it.
6: You want to tell me how? That's being in two places at the same time.
3: I ain't going to kill Halliday.
6: But you just said...
3: You're going to do it for me.
6: Oh, no, I... No, not me. Not in a million years.
3: Yeah, think you got a choice, Bud?
6: I ain't gonna do it.
3: Now, you listen to me. You got no choice at all. If you decide you don't want to do this little favor for me, Bud, then I guess I'll have to handle it some other way. But I'll take you out first, Bud. You can depend on it.
6: Oh, come on, Al. You're kidding. I mean... You were not really...
3: You think not, Bud? You'll hit Halliday when I tell you. I'll let you know.
4: Hey, what happened to you all morning, Cash? You'd better go in and see Kelly. He's about to have a stroke or something.
7: That Cosden bit he didn't see before press time?
4: What else?
7: I think I'll use the phone instead of going in there.
4: Are you planning to take me to lunch?
7: Mm-hmm. When I finish this call. Hi, Kelly. How's it going? look, I finished that bit about Cosden threatening me just a couple of minutes ahead of the deadline, and I... No, I can't come to your office right now, Kelly. I'm at the airport. I'll give you a rundown when I see you. I know, Kelly. I'll watch it from now on. Okay, see you later on. Yeah, so long.
4: He didn't have a stroke?
7: With his ulcers, he doesn't need one. Let's get out of here.
8: What are you doing here, Cosden?
3: I had to see you, Commissioner. It's important.
8: Walking into the police commissioner's office, you must be out of your mind.
3: You worry too much, Bradley.
8: It's not enough I've got this damn columnist Halliday trying to hook me up with you. You got to walk in here in broad daylight and prove he's right.
3: Nobody saw me come in. Nobody but your secretary out there, and she's on your side, ain't she?
8: I don't know. What do you want?
3: I want us to have a meeting together with a good witness, say, around 6 o'clock tonight.
8: With a witness? What's wrong with you, Cosden?
3: I'm setting up an alibi.
8: Oh, no. No way. Forget it, Cosden.
3: No, I'm kind of disappointed. I figure you'd be glad to help me out.
8: You should know I won't involve myself. We agreed to that 2 years ago when we first started working together.
3: Well, all you've ever had to do for me was just quiet down a couple of investigations. And you've been stashing away the bread as fast as I could shovel it to you. I never asked you for a personal favor before.
8: Well, if I didn't have this Halliday thing hanging over me, maybe it would be different. But it's come at a bad time.
3: Well, now, what if I was to tell you that if you do me this little favor, you won't have any more trouble with Halliday? Nobody'd have any more trouble with Halliday.
8: Look, I don't want to know about it. Halliday, you say?
3: Yeah. That wouldn't make you too unhappy, would it?
8: Well, that does put things in a somewhat different light, yeah.
3: Now, we wouldn't have to be seen in public, just you and me and maybe a friend you can trust, so I got a good, respectable alibi. Your place. Oh, my place, if you'd rather.
8: My place, I think. Yes, I could have Jerry Alberts in for cocktails. I wouldn't have to worry about him, and he's respectable enough.
3: Good. Can we make it tonight?
8: Must it be tonight?
3: Or tomorrow?
8: No, I'm afraid not, then. I have to take a plane for Chicago around 5:30 this afternoon. I'll be gone till Friday morning.
3: Well, I guess Friday night will be okay. 6 o'clock? I'll be there a little ahead of time. Okay?
8: Yeah. Yes, Costum, that should be all right.
6: Hey, got a second, Mr. Halliday.
7: Yes. Come in and shut the door. You're Bud Stroud.
6: Yeah.
7: Well, what brings you here? Oh, this is Laura Fields, my secretary.
6: Hi.
9: Hello. Bud Stroud?
7: What can we do for you?
6: Well, it's kind of confidential.
7: If it's fit for me to hear, it's fit for Laura to hear.
6: Well, okay, I guess.
7: So, what can we do for you?
6: It's more like what can we do for each other. I mean, I ain't coming in to you asking for favors. I got a proposition, kind of.
7: Well, let's hear it.
6: Okay, I'll chance it. You see, Hal Cosden is figuring to put out a contract on you.
9: Have him killed?
7: Figuring to?
6: He did come to me with a proposition, only I don't want a part of it.
7: Oh, well, that's very good of you.
6: I don't knock off no cops, and I don't knock off no newspaper reporters. I ain't nuts.
9: If you refuse to do it, though, won't Cosden just go to somebody else?
6: No, I don't think so. He'd do it himself. He won't want to spread the word around too much. You get me first, though. And I ain't kidding myself about that. So unless you can figure out some way to stop him before Friday, we're both going to be pushing up daisies. You and me both.
7: Friday?
6: Yeah, that's what he said it for. Don't ask me why. Friday at 6 p.m.
7: I see. And what do you expect me to do to stop him?
6: Well, I mean, you're a big columnist and everything.
9: You can go to the police, Cal.
6: Forget it. The cops don't worry, Cosden. He's got good connections.
7: What connections? How high do they go?
6: Oh, no, I ain't getting into that. I told you what I came here to tell you. What I want to know now is what you aim to do about it.
7: Well, that's a good question. I wish I had an answer.
9: Bud Stroud said it wouldn't do any good to call the police.
7: I can't do any harm. Yes, this is Cash Halliday of the World Express. Let me talk to Commissioner Bradley, please. Oh, all right, then. Let me speak to Captain Horner.
4: I doubt if the commissioner would have done much to help you anyway.
7: Most likely not. It would give him something to think about, though. Captain Horner, this is Cash Halliday, World Express. I just got word that Al Cosden plans to put a contract out on me. It doesn't surprise me much either. That's pretty weird. So what you're saying is that you can't do anything for me until after I'm dead? Is that it? Who's making a joke? All right, Horner, I know it isn't easy for you either. Okay, do whatever you can. Did you ever get the feeling you were about to be thrown to the wolves?
10: Yeah?
11: Cosden, this is Commissioner Bradley.
10: Hey, you back in town already?
11: No, I'm calling from Chicago. They're going to have to call the Friday evening project off.
10: Call it off?
11: They got word of it somehow at headquarters. I just had a call from Captain Horner. Halliday himself phoned Horner about it.
10: I ain't calling a thing off, Bradley. We go right ahead and do everything just like we planned.
11: Yeah, but what about Horner? He's not, let's say he's not one of my best friends.
10: He's your problem, not mine.
4: Cash, what are we going to do?
7: Well, one thing we are not going to do is to get hysterical. Hey, I just had a crazy idea. Do you remember what you said the other day about my predictions? That I actually make things happen just by predicting them.
4: Well, what's that got to do with the Cosden thing?
7: Get your pad, Laura. I want you to take down next Friday's prediction.
4: Short attention span. That's your problem.
7: The Halliday prediction of the week. Before this day has ended, the remarkable criminal career of Al Cosden will also come to an end. At exactly 6 o'clock this evening, his heart will stop beating. There will be dancing in the streets.
4: Cash?
7: You know something, Laura? If you're right about my predictions, I have just killed a man.
12: Is it possible, actually, to cause an event simply by writing and publishing a prediction that it will happen? I share your doubt. Such a thing would be totally against nature as we know it. However, as we know it is the key phrase there, and it leaves room for at least a shred of belief against all our skepticism. We'll test that small shred further when I return shortly with Act 3. Cash Halliday has been given the exact time and date when he may expect sudden and violent death. Friday evening at 6 o'clock. And he has been told that the police can do nothing for him until after the fact, which, of course, is much too late from his point of view. He takes no comfort whatever from all this pre-knowledge as the fateful Friday morning wears on toward noon.
4: Why don't you... Well, just go away somewhere. Cash, I mean, why don't you just disappear for a while?
7: I'd have to come back eventually, wouldn't I?
4: Well, of course, but not until this whole thing is blown over.
7: But it isn't going to blow over, Laura. Not as long as Cosden and I are both alive. Eventually, I am going to have to face Al Cosden and get this thing settled one way or another.
4: But you haven't taken any kind of precaution at all, Cash.
7: Well, don't forget today's prediction. At exactly 6 o'clock this evening, Cosden's heart will stop beating.
4: Oh, I wish I'd never said a thing about your making things happen just by predicting them.
7: Well, the thing is, you just might be right. When I look back over some of the predictions that actually turned out to be accurate, I begin to wonder.
4: Mr. Halliday's office. On his way up here? Are you sure? Yeah, okay. Thanks for calling. That was the receptionist down in the lobby. Commissioner Bradley is on his way up here, breathing fire, she said.
7: Probably looking for Kelly.
4: Oh, no. He was particularly asking for you.
7: Well, if he wants a yelling match, I have got some ammunition, too.
8: Halliday, I want to talk to you.
7: Yes, come right in, Commissioner. Don't just stand there waiting for an invitation.
8: Don't you get smart with me. I read that miserable column of yours this morning.
7: Well, I'm flattered.
8: Don't be. Where did you get your information about Cosden?
7: Cosden?
8: His heart will stop beating at 6 o'clock.
7: Oh, it was just one of my silly predictions.
8: Now, look, if somebody is threatening murder and you know about it, it's your duty to let the police know.
7: Who said anything about murder? I just said his heart would stop beating. He does have a bad heart, you know.
8: Am I to take it, then, that you refuse to tell me what your information is and where you got it?
7: What can I tell you? I have no information. It was just a prediction.
8: All right. But if anything happens to Cosden tonight, you're going to find yourself in very, very deep trouble, Halliday.
13: Just don't give me a hard time about coming to your office again, Commissioner. I know you don't like it, so save your breath.
8: Oh, I suppose I may as well. What is it you want this time?
13: Was it you who leaked this Friday night 6 o'clock information to the cops?
8: Oh, don't be ridiculous. I'd be the last person to do that. I told you Halliday himself told Captain Horner about it.
13: Yeah. But how did Halliday find out?
8: Well, that I wouldn't know.
13: Must have been Bud. Nobody else knew. Just you and me and Bud. Yeah. I'll have to speak to Bud about that.
7: O'clock, Laura. I think maybe I'd be smart to get home and lock myself in right now.
9: I'm coming with you, Cash.
7: Oh, no. If Cosden is going to come calling, I want you far away. I'm not going to set you up as a secondary target.
9: I'm going to stay with you.
7: Darling, I love you for the thought, but no. No, absolutely no.
9: What do you have in your refrigerator? Maybe we ought to stop at the supermarket and pick up a few things.
7: We are not going to do anything. Not together. Not tonight. You're going straight home. Better still, pay somebody a visit, but not me.
9: No way. Cash, I want to be with you.
7: Why?
9: I just do, that's all. If there's going to be any trouble, I...
7: What? No, tell me. Say it.
9: Oh, all right, you big ape. Because I love you.
7: Good. And you'll marry me.
9: I wouldn't marry a newspaper man if he were the last man on Earth.
7: If I were the last man on Earth, I'd have to give up the newspaper racket anyway. Who'd read me?
9: Oh, you know what I mean. Anyway, I'm going with you, and that settles it.
7: I don't know why I want to marry a woman as stubborn as you, but I do. Okay. But if you get killed, don't blame me. You realized, of course, Laura, that by coming to my apartment with me, you are compromising yourself irreparably. Your reputation is in shreds.
9: You dress Edwardian, Cash, but you talk Victorian. Come on, let's get inside.
7: Laura, the fallen woman. Okay, that's the way you want it. Here, hold the groceries while I open the door.
9: You've got a very dark apartment.
7: And I'll turn some lights on as soon as I've locked up.
13: Hello, Halliday.
7: Hello, Cosden. You came a little earlier than I expected you. Put the groceries in the kitchen, Laura.
13: Yeah, I think maybe you better just set them down in here somewhere. I thought I'd get here a little early. Yeah, I wasn't sure of my welcome. Halliday, did Bud Stroud tell you this was on for tonight at 6 o'clock?
7: Bud Stroud? No, of course not.
13: Yeah. I knew it was him. Well, he won't be thinking on any more of his old buddies.
7: Did you?
13: Yeah. I paid him a visit just before I came over here to see you. Real busy afternoon.
9: Cash, does he mean he killed Bud Stroud?
7: I'm afraid that is what he means, yes.
9: Well, that can't be true. If he had really killed Stroud, well, he wouldn't tell us.
7: What he's thinking, I believe, is that we won't be able to tell anybody else. He means to see to that.
13: Yeah, he's right, Matt. He's 100% right. Hmm. We got some time to waste, though. You got anything in the house to drink?
1: What would you like?
13: Well, a good solid slug of bourbon if you got it. Just a little splash of soda.
7: Okay. It's in the cabinet over there.
13: Well, so go on. Get it. But be real careful, Halliday. If I see anything I don't like, I'll blow your head off.
7: Well, I'll be very careful. Laura, while he's watching me, turn on the tape recorder.
13: Hey, knock it off with a whispering. You want to talk to her, talk loud enough for me to hear. What'd you say to her?
7: Don't get excited, Cosden. I asked her to see if there's some kind of snack in the refrigerator. I'm hungry.
13: Oh, no, no, no, no. The little lady stays right here where I can watch her. Come 6 o'clock, you won't be hungry anymore, Cass.
7: Why 6 o'clock, Cosden? I mean, not that I want to rush you, but why wait until 6 o'clock?
13: Well, so why shouldn't I tell you? You ain't about to talk.
7: Here you are, Cosden.
13: Oh, thank you very much, I'm sure. After that stupid prediction of yours in this morning's paper, at 6 o'clock his heart will stop beating, I decided to wait until 6 and, you know, just turn it around the other way. Make you dead and wrong both at the same time.
7: Poetic injustice.
13: What? Well, besides, the main reason is I got an alibi for 6 o'clock. I mean airtight.
7: One of your friends is giving you an alibi? Frankly, I don't think you have any friends whose word would be taken that seriously.
13: No, no. What would you say to Police Commissioner Bradley?
7: I see.
13: Yeah. I'm sitting with Commissioner Bradley and one of his buddies right this minute. Sipping a cocktail and talking over important things and settling problems and all that.
7: You trust him?
13: Yeah, damn right I trust him. I got enough on him to put him away for the rest of his life. And he knows it. I got the evidence. Papers he signed, even. Oh, you're damn right I trust him.
7: Where are these papers you say you have?
13: Would you like to know?
7: Well, not particularly, I guess. When you come right down to it. It won't do me much good after 6 o'clock, will it?
9: Cash, don't talk like that.
13: You're right, though. What good would it do you?
7: So, tell me or not, whatever you feel like.
13: Well, you see, over at my place, I got this big painting a fella did of me. He owed me money and he couldn't pay off. So, it's hanging on the wall in my living room. And back of it is a wall safe that nobody knows about but me and, you know, Bud Stroud used to know about it.
7: And that's where you keep the evidence against Bradley?
13: Yeah, that's right. So what are you going to do about it?
7: What can I do about it?
13: You take it pretty gutsy. I got to say that for both of you. How about some more of that bourbon? Well, you know, here it is going on 6 o'clock already. How about that?
7: Don't you think you ought to wait until a little after 6? Make sure of your alibi?
13: You think so? I want to take the chick out too, you know. I ain't about to leave no witnesses around.
7: Laura, is there somebody at the office who knows where I keep my tape recorder?
9: Kelly does, I think. Yes, yes, I'm sure he does.
13: Huh? Well, what's this about a tape recorder?
7: Oh, it's nothing, Cosden. It's just, oh, you know, setting my affairs in order.
13: Okay. Where is it?
7: Go look for it, Cosden. You won't find it in a million years.
13: Damn you, where is it?
7: You can't make me tell you by pointing a gun at me, Cosden. You intend to shoot me anyway.
13: You lousy... Okay, I'll find it myself.
7: You're cold, Cosden. Dead cold. Would I keep a tape recorder in a closet?
9: It's all for nothing. You'll never find it.
13: I'll find a damn thing. Either that or...
9: What's the matter with him, Cash?
13: Please.
7: Looks like a heart attack to me, Laura.
13: For God's sake. Help me. I can't.
7: 6:03. My prediction was off by 3 minutes. Get your pad, Laura. I've got two predictions for next Friday.
4: Well, save one of them. You'll spoil your public.
7: No, these both have to run this coming Friday. Ready?
4: Okay.
7: The Halliday Predictions of the Week. If an honest cop will go to the home of the late Al Cosden and open the wall safe behind Cosden's portrait on the living room wall, he will find in that safe evidence sufficient to convict Police Commissioner Bradley on several charges of felonious conduct. We suggest that this be done with dispatch before the commissioner himself gets to the safe.
4: He will, Cash, or someone will go for him.
7: No, I'll give Captain Horner these tapes Thursday evening before Friday's paper is on the street. Okay, ready for the second prediction?
4: Shoot.
7: The second Halliday prediction of the week. During the next month or so, this column will be filed from London, Paris, and Rome. The columnist's lovely secretary, Laura Fields, will accompany him in his travels to these capitals, quite respectably, since she has consented to be his bride. Wish us a happy honeymoon.
4: Cash, that's not fair.
7: What's unfair about it?
4: You might just as well abduct me as put this in your column, the way things keep coming true.
7: Fate is fate, Laura. It's out of my hands.
4: Well, as long as you put it that way, I suppose I might as well relax and enjoy it.
12: Do we consider the proposition proved that Cash Halliday was able, simply by predicting that a thing would happen, to make it happen? Or shall we put it all down to coincidence? The latter is the easier way, of course, for it permits us to go on believing that natural laws are unbreakable. But don't think too much about it. Commissioner Bradley has been indicted for misconduct in office and is, of course, free on his own recognizance while awaiting trial. Al Cosden and Bud Stroud were given a well-attended and rather spectacular double funeral. Cash and Laura Halliday have settled in a quiet suburb, and we must tell you, Cash's predictions still have an uncanny way of coming true. There'll be more uncanny goings-on when we bring you our next mystery drama. Our cast included Tony Roberts, Morgan Fairchild, Robert Dryden, and Ian Martin. The entire production was under the direction of Hyman Brown. 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This is E.G. Marshall inviting you to return to our Mystery Theater for another adventure in the macabre. Until next time, pleasant

You have just heard a mystery double play from the old-time radio revival series, the CBS Radio Mystery Theater, here on Audio Theater. This evening's titles were Overnight to Freedom and The Halliday Prediction. 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Tune in again next Monday evening, same time, same place, for another set of thrilling and awesome mysteries here on Audio Theater. This is Zoe saying thanks for listening. 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

0: Good evening. This is Adam. Welcome to Audio Theater for Wednesday, February 11th, 2026. 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This evening's shows are entitled Yorkie, The Buffalo Hunter, How to Kill a Woman, and Professor Loot Bone. These shows originally aired back on the evenings of October 17th, 24th, and 31st, and November 14th, 1953, respectively. United States Marshal Matt Dillon brings law and order to the Old West momentarily. Enjoy this evening's presentation.
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0: fella here looking for you, Mr. Dillon?
1: Oh, hello.
2: My name is Brandt, Marshal. I and my son got a ranch up in the South Fork of the Solomon.
1: Oh, what can I do for you, Mr. Brandt?
2: Well, I ain't no ways responsible, you understand. It's been kind of put on me, you might say.
1: Oh? What has?
2: Well, Marshal, the engine started it. Hey, they was riding for horses just a couple of days ago. And they'd have got them and probably me, too, but for this kid they had along.
1: A kid?
2: Yeah. And he tried to come in ahead of the rest of the Indians, and he showed himself too soon is what happened. My son saw him in time to warn me, and we put up a standoff fight, and them Arapahoes didn't get a single horse.
1: Well, what's the trouble, then?
2: We got the kid. He's still there, wilder than a deer. He got shot in the leg a little. We brought him into the house after. I want to know what to do with him, Marshal.
1: Oh. Well, how old's the boy, Mr. Brandt?
2: Hard to say. I bet he's 12 or under.
1: That's pretty young to be on a raiding party.
2: Yeah, it sure is. But he's awful wild. He's tried to kill me twice already.
1: Well, then why don't you turn him over to a reservation somewhere? They'll take care of him.
2: Well, I can't do that, Marshal. They wouldn't have him.
1: Why not?
2: Well, he ain't an Indian. He's a white boy.
3: A white boy?
2: Sure acts like an Indian, though. I think he's been living with them Arapahoes a long time. That's what I think.
1: Well, I don't know what I can do about it, Mr. Bryant.
2: One thing is sure, Marshal, I can't keep him no more. And it don't seem right, you know, for a white boy to go back living among them Arapahoes.
1: No.
2: So you got to come up there with me and do something about him.
1: Well, but Mr. Bryant, I'm U.S. Marshal. I'm hired to keep the peace, not to play nursemaid to orphans.
2: Yeah. You're the only man I've heard of around here that I thought might help that boy. Well, if you want, you want. I'll just run him off into the prairie, I guess.
1: All right. All right, Mr. Brandt. We'll ride back with you in the morning.

0: I don't see nobody around, Mr. Brandt.
1: No, my son will be out with the cattle this time of day. I told him I locked that kid in the potato cellar when he had to leave the house.

0: You'd hardly know he was a white boy, Mr. Dillon.
1: Hello, son.
2: You've come to kill me, haven't you?
0: Oh, my goodness.
1: Nobody's going to kill you, son. We're here to help you, that's all. You look pretty weak to me. Is it that hole in your leg, or haven't they been feeding you?
3: He won't eat, Marshal. At least he wouldn't when I left. You been eating, kid?
2: No.
3: See what I mean?
2: It's easier to be tortured on an empty stomach.
1: Oh, now, son, nobody's going to torture you. Nobody's going to kill you. I'd just like to have a look at that leg where you got hit.
2: I'm all right.
1: Come on. Let's go in the house and see for sure, huh?
2: No.
0: Well, he's fainted.
1: I got him.
0: Oh, the poor little kid.
1: Why haven't you done anything about this bullet in his leg, Brent?
3: I tried, Marshal. He wouldn't let me near it. Tried to bite me.
1: Well, he can't fight now. Come on, show me where to put him. I carried the boy into the house, laid him out on a bed, and went to work. He came to in the middle of it, but he didn't move a muscle or utter a sound. The bullet wasn't buried very deep. I dug it out, cleaned the wound as best I could. When it was over, I got some strong tea down him, and then he went to sleep. A couple of hours later, I noticed he'd waked up, and I went over to the bed.
2: You fixed my leg?
1: Sure, of course I did.
2: Why?
1: Well, you might have died if I hadn't. A wound like that gets infected.
2: Arapahoes don't care if their prisoners die.
1: Well, you're not a prisoner here.
2: Yes, I am.
1: Look, what's your name, anyway?
2: Yorkie.
1: Well, is that all?
2: It's all I remember.
1: Is that what the Arapahoes call you?
2: Yes. They won't give me another name till I'm a brave.
1: Yorkie's a white man's name. Where are your parents?
2: Killed in a raid, they told me. I've been a Arapaho ever since.
1: What was your father's name, do you know?
2: I was too young.
1: Well, then how come you remember English so well?
2: An old man of the tribe makes me talk every day. I don't know where he learned, but he says it'll come to use later when I'm a brave. In our wars against the white man.
1: You're a white man, Yorkie.
2: Yes, but I live with the Arapahoes.
1: Well, you're dead, but you're back among your own people now. You gotta learn to live a different life.
2: No.
1: Wait. You mean you want to go back with the Indians?
2: First, I have to make a big coup.
1: Make a big coup? What for?
2: I'll be killed if I don't.
1: What are you talking about?
2: I allowed myself to be seen and exposed the raiding party. So I'll be killed if I don't make a coup and return with a scalp or some horses.
1: You? A kid like you?
2: Unless you kill me first.
1: Oh, Yorkie, if I was going to kill you, why did I take that bullet out of your leg?
2: I don't know.
1: Well, nobody's going to kill you. Now, you just get that out of your head. And you're not going to kill anybody either or steal any horses, so forget about it.
2: If I make a big coup, my mistake on the raid will be forgiven. And I'll be the youngest brave in the whole tribe.
1: Well, we'll argue about that later. But what were you doing on this raid in the first place?
2: A white boy must prove himself many times. It's harder than for an Indian. That's why they let me come.
1: Oh, I see. Yeah, you've got quite a problem, haven't you, Yuki? But right now, why don't you go back to sleep for a while, huh? I'll have some soup for you when you wake up.

0: Well, good morning, Mr. Bryant.
1: Good morning, Chester. Marshal.
2: Good morning.
0: Your son left a few minutes ago. He said he wouldn't be back till evening.
1: Yeah, and I ought to be out with him.
0: We're all through, but I'll cook you some eggs.
1: Oh, just coffee for me.
0: All right, sir.
1: Well, what are you going to do about that kid, Marshal?
2: Yeah, there's not much I can do, Brant.
1: You can't leave him here.
2: Well, I didn't bring him here.
0: Here you are.
1: Marshal, I'm serious. Even if it was an ordinary kid, I got no way to raise him. And this

0: One is bad. I told you, he's been after me twice already.
1: He needs a scalp to take back. It's a matter of life or death with him.
0: He ain't taking mine.
2: You really think he might kill somebody, Mr. Dillon?
1: Left alone, yes.
2: But he's so young.
1: Well, I heard Billy the Kid killed a man when he was 12. Age doesn't seem to matter much.
0: Well, can't you talk him out of it? Show him it's wrong?
1: I've tried, but Yorkie thinks like an Indian. He doesn't know anything about the white man's world.
0: How's he feeling this morning, anyway?
1: Well, I'd hoped his fever would be down, but it isn't.
0: He needs a doctor, that's what.
1: Yeah. By the way, Brant, is this one of your guns?
0: Well, where'd you get it?
1: Yorkie had it, and I went in there this morning. But he was too weak to use it.
0: Well, I told you it's a bad one, Marshal. He'll kill someone yet.
1: All Yorkie understands right now is kill or be killed, Brant. If you got a wagon, we'll take him into Dodge.

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0: On the drive into Dodge, Yorkie never moved or never said a word. I looked back at him from time to time and tried to put myself in his place. Here was a boy whose only experience of life had been with a warlike tribe of Indians, a tribe which he couldn't even go back to without a white man's scalp or some stolen horses. Now, this in itself would be a problem for a grown man. But little Yorkie also felt himself a prisoner, sooner or later to be killed. It was no wonder that during the next few days, as he lay on the couch in Doc's office, he watched us with wild, restless eyes. In spite of his obvious courage, I think he was a little frightened. And when Doc was suddenly called out on a case in the country for several days, I had an idea. And I sent Chester to find Kitty.
1: You want me to nurse him? Is that it, Matt?
0: Well, partly, but also I thought maybe you could talk to him a little. It's hard for him to trust a man.
1: I know. Chester told me about it.
0: Yeah, he'll be well enough pretty soon to get into trouble. Bad trouble.
1: I'll do what I can. Where is he, in the front room?
0: Yeah, on Doc's couch. And, Kitty, try to get him to eat something, huh? I haven't had much luck.
1: All right. But you stay here.
0: Yeah, sure.
1: Hello, Yorkie.
2: Who are you?
1: My name's Kitty. I'm going to take care of you.
2: Why?
1: Because you're sick. Wouldn't you take care of somebody who's sick?
2: Not an enemy.
1: We're not enemies, Yorkie. Even if we were, I'd take care of you.
2: Prisoners get well by themselves, or they die.
1: Not around me, they don't. Anyway, you're not a prisoner. You can leave anytime you want to.
2: Is that the truth?
1: Of course it is. Unless you do something wrong, like killing or stealing. But let's not talk about all that. I want to know about you. All sorts of things. What it was like with the Arapahoes, or what you remember about when you were younger.
2: I won't tell any secrets.
1: I don't want to know any secrets, Yorkie. But maybe you can tell me. Well, did you have a mother in the tribe? Tell me about that.
2: I'm a white boy. They've never let me have a mother. Anyway, I was big enough I didn't need one.
1: Did you ever want one, Yorkie?
2: I don't know. I guess so, sometimes.
1: It's better to have a mother.
2: Mine was killed in a raid when they found me.
1: I know. Do you remember her at all?
2: No. Sometimes I think I do. Sometimes when I'm asleep, that is.
1: What do you remember about her, then?
2: I don't know. Just a feeling, I guess. Sort of like being warm. Is that what it's like?
1: Yeah. I think that's what it's like, Yorkie. Very much like that.
2: I'm hungry, Kitty. Would you let me have something to eat?
1: Of course I will, Yorkie. Of course I will.
0: Kitty spent as much time with Yorkie as she could manage. And whenever she'd been with him, he always seemed calmer and less frightened. And we began to have hopes that maybe the boy would take to his new life after all. Chester and I were busy, and except for taking some food up now and then, we turned Yorkie's care over to Kitty completely.
3: When'll Doc be back, Mr. Dillon?
0: Oh, I forgot to tell you, Chester. He sent word he'd have to be out there another day. I guess Ms. Taylor's been mighty sick.
3: You think maybe Yorkie could just live with Doc?
0: I don't know what to do with him, Chester.
3: We sure gotta do something with him.
0: Yeah.
1: Where's Yorkie?
0: What? Well, he's upstairs, Kitty.
1: Have you been up there today? Have you seen him?
0: No. I thought you were with him.
1: I couldn't get here till now. Yorkie's gone, Matt.
0: What?
3: I'll go take a look.
1: I've already searched the place. He isn't there.
0: Well, let's look in the street, Chester. Maybe somebody's seen him.
1: You better find him. That's all I can say.
0: Yeah, we'll find him, Kitty. Don't worry.
3: Maybe he's got hold of a gun.
0: I hope not. Anyway, if he's as smart as I think he is, he'll locate a horse to get away on first. Maybe a couple of them.
3: Doggone it. Just when I was beginning to think he was going to settle down a little.
0: You never know. But I still got faith in that kid somehow, Chester. Ah, here, let's cross over to Moss Grimmick's stable there, huh?
3: All right, sir. There's Moss now, just inside there.
0: Yeah. Moss?
4: Oh, Marshal, Chester.
3: Oh, Moss.
4: Yeah, I was going to come see you, Marshal.
0: Oh?
4: That kid you brought in the other day, I caught him trying to steal one of my horses.
3: You got Yorkie?
4: Is that his name?
0: Where is he, Moss?
4: Back here. He put up quite a fight for a sick boy, Marshal. A little wildcat. I had to tie him up, finally. I throwed him in the saddle room there. He's sure a mean one. There he is, little devil. He'll hang yet.
0: Give me your knife, Chester.
4: Oh, don't untie him, Marshal.
0: I'll handle him, Moss.
3: Here you are, Mr. Dillon.
0: Yorkie, I'm sorry this happened. I'd have given you a horse if you'd asked me. Ah, there.
2: I wasn't going to steal him.
4: And what was you doing riding him out of that stall, young fellow?
0: Wait a minute, Moss. Yorkie, you say you weren't going to steal him?
2: No.
0: Well, what were you doing then?
2: Kitty didn't come and I got lonely. I don't know.
0: Well, I think I do, Yorkie. You just wanted to be around something familiar, something you know. Isn't that right?
2: I guess so.
0: And you've lived with horses all your life. You know them pretty well. So you came over here.
2: I wasn't going to steal him. I just wanted to get on him.
4: You know, I half believe the boy, Marshal.
0: He's telling the truth, Moss.
4: Yorkie, I'm sorry I treated you rough. Why don't you tell me?
2: You were going to kill me.
4: Me? Kill anybody? A kid? Guess you don't know me very well.
2: What are you going to do with me now?
0: Well, Doc will be back tomorrow, Yorkie. If he says it's okay for you to stay up, well, you can. In the meantime, Kitty will be there.
2: All right.
4: Tell you what, Yorkie. You get well, you come over here. I'll give you a horse to ride.
2: You will?
4: Sure, I got lots of horses. You can take your pick.
2: What if I steal them?
4: I've had horses stole before.
2: I don't understand you.
0: He trusts you, Yorkie. We all do.
2: You shouldn't. You shouldn't trust anybody.
0: Oh, maybe not, but we do anyway. Moss, I got an idea.
4: No?
0: I don't suppose you could use a stable boy around here, huh? Some kid who really knows horses and who's used to hard work.
4: Well, I don't have much money, Marshal. I could feed him a little and maybe fix him a bed in the saddle room here.
0: Of course, a good boy's like a good horse. There's bound to be some hot blood in it.
4: Try to lift my hair, I'll whop him good. That clear, young fella?
2: You're talking about me?
3: Of course they're talking about you, Yorkie.
4: One thing, can't hire nobody less than he has a whole name.
3: Well, Yorkie don't know his last name.
0: Well, call him anything. Kelly. Kelly, that's a good name.
2: Yorkie Kelly?
4: Grimmick and Kelly. Yeah, sounds all right to me. You people get out of here now. I got work to do. And when Doc says you're fitting Yorkie, you come back.
2: I'll be back, Moss.

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0: Gunsmoke, under the direction of Norman MacDonald, stars William Conrad as Matt Dillon, U.S. Marshal. Tonight's story was especially written for Gunsmoke by John Meston, with music composed and conducted by Rex Corey. Featured in the cast were Richard Beals, Larry Dobkin, and John Daner. Harley Bear is Chester, and Georgia Ellis is Kitty. Ken Peters speaking. Join us again next week as Matt Dillon, U.S. Marshal, spends some time on a road ranch during his fight to bring law and order out of the wild violence of the West in Gunsmoke. Listen next week at this time when Gunsmoke will be brought to you by Sugar Crinkles, the sugar rice treat that's just right sweet.
1: Sanka Coffee and Instant Sanka, the two delicious coffees that let you sleep, bring you Sanka Salutes. And this is Whit Elliott transcribed, saluting our people of the week. The everyday people who help make America an even nicer place in which to live. This is for all fathers listening in. Got a question for you, Dad. Suppose you got a hurry call from home saying that a certain stork which had been hovering around your house for weeks finally had started coming in for a landing. Can you imagine yourself stopping for anything? No? Well, then you pull up a chair, Dad, and hear all about a Navy vet named Charles Yule. You see, this week, Charles was rushing home so he could get his wife to the hospital in time to have their very first child. But on the way, Charles saw a terrible thing. A woman had gone off a bridge. A woman was floundering in the freezing water of a New York City river. Well, Charles Yule knew a thing or two about the horrors of people fighting death in the water. During the war, he'd rescued two drowning shipmates. And just a few years ago, he'd pulled a little girl out of the surf. Of course, now it was different. There was the stork. Charlie wavered, and then he made his decision. Into the water he dived. He reached the woman, he held her, and he saved her life. And then, of course, the hero dashed home. Well, fortunately, the stork had cooperated, and Daddy was able to greet his first son. And so tonight, Charles Yule stands in a hospital corridor and looks proudly through a glass at a little boy. He certainly set him a real example of manhood. And so to Papa Yule, a cooing, gurgling Sanka salute. And now hear the story of the men of the USS George E. Davis and a 9-year-old Italian war orphan named Maria Carmela LaVecchia. The Davis is an American destroyer escort, and about a year ago, the men aboard her decided to adopt Maria. They didn't know her. They'd never seen her. But they knew what kids like Maria were going through, so they filled out the papers and collected money. Enough for schooling, enough for food, even for her very first doll. And then, some time ago, they decided to give her the finest gift of all, a trip to America, a chance to see a decent and happy world, a chance to be just a little girl. Well, she's here now, and she's having the time of her life with her 200 fathers. And so, in her name, to the wonderful young men of the George E. Davis, this very proud Sanka salute. In a moment, a story about a lonely, forgotten hero. But first, say, what is it you look for most in a coffee? Is it a full-bodied flavor, or is it the ease of preparation you get from an instant coffee? Well, you know you get both of those great advantages, plus a third in instant Sanka coffee. That third advantage, instant Sanka, lets you sleep. Yes, the only coffee in the world that gives you all three advantages is the new instant Sanka coffee. 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Say, would you have done what Mr. Orville Ratliff did down in Louisville this week, and when it was all over, would you feel the way he does? Well, Mr. Ratliff was a bystander when a car crashed and the gas tank exploded. He didn't know the man inside the car. The whole thing wasn't his affair. But he went into those flames and he pulled out the man and he saved his life. The result? Orville Ratliff went to the hospital severely burned in terrible pain. The other man, fortunately, was hardly hurt at all. And up to the middle of this week, at least, do you know how many visitors this hero has had? Zero. Not one. He might be bitter, this brave but lonely man, but he isn't. He says when the pain allows him to talk, I'd do it again. How about somebody going in and seeing Orville Ratliff for you and me, and say to him for you and me, here, sir, is a Sanka salute. I'll be back next week when Sanka Coffee and Instant Sanka, both delicious and both caffeine-free, will again present Sanka Salutes. In the meantime, this is Wynne Elliott suggesting you try Sanka. You love it, and you sleep.
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3: The sugar rice treat that's just right sweet is proud to present Gunsmoke.
4: Around Dodge City and in the territory on West, there's just one way to handle the killers and the spoilers, and that's with a U.S. Marshal and the smell of gun smoke.

Gunsmoke, the story of the violence that moved west with young America, the story of a man who moved with it, Matt Dillon, United States Marshal. Take it easy, Mom. You know your young folks are going to eat when you give them sugar crinkles for breakfast. Yes, boys and girls love sugar crinkles. And no wonder. It's a sugar rice treat that's just right sweet. Makes breakfast more fun than a circus. Now, the reason sugar crinkles suit young folks to a T is this. Some sugar-coated cereals they've tried seem too sweet. Others don't seem sweet enough. But when they dip their first spoonful of sugar crinkles, they've discovered a sugar-coated cereal that's just right sweet. And say, those young folks of yours love to dip into the pack and eat sugar crinkles as a snack, too. So better get several packages. And now, Gunsmoke, starring William Conrad.

0: Mr. Dillon, look at those men down there by the jail.
1: Yeah, that's quite a crowd.
0: Well, now, what's so curious about a wagon load of buffalo hides, I wonder?
1: Maybe they got a white one, Chester.
0: They must have something mighty interesting.
1: Yeah. This your wagon, mister?
2: Nope. It's Gatlin. I skin for him.
1: What's the crowd for?
2: Just curious. The other skinner got hurt and we brought him into the dock.
1: Oh, what happened? He hurt bad?
2: Bad enough Gatliff didn't see any sense in bringing him into town at all. Me and the cook, we made him, though.
1: What?
2: Oh, here's Gatliff now.
1: Chester, go up the docks and see what you can find out.
0: Huh? Yes, sir.
2: How is he, Gatliff?
0: Doc will take care of everything, Toby.
2: Never mind that. How is he?
0: He's dead. Let's drive these hides on down to the shed, huh? Come on.
1: Just a minute, Gatliff.
0: Some other time, Marshal, I'm busy.
1: So am I. But I want to talk to you anyway.
0: Yeah. You and the cook go get these hides unloaded, Toby. I'll be right along.
2: Okay.
0: Now, where you are, Marshal?
1: What happened to your skinner?
0: Billy? He hurt himself, that's all.
1: He's dead, isn't he?
0: Yeah, he's dead. He got hurt and he died. That's all.
1: When did he get hurt?
0: Last night.
1: Then why didn't you bring him in last night?
0: Yeah, them other fellas, the cook and Toby, they figured he was done for anyway. They didn't want to bother, I guess.
1: What happened to him, Gatliff? How did he get hurt?
0: I don't rightly know, Marshal. He was alone in camp, and when we got there, he'd gone and burned himself.
1: Burned? With what?
0: Hot lead, Marshal. Spilled it all over.
1: Lead for bullets?
0: Yeah, that's it. He was cooking up lead in a fry pan. That was one of Billy's chores to make my bullets. He always was a mite clumsy. He sure messed himself up this time.
1: There must have been a lot of lead.
0: Yeah, 50, 60 pounds, I reckon.
3: Mr. Gatliff?
0: Mm-hmm. Man of yours, Doc's all through with him. He said you can bury him now. Oh, no, I ain't paying for no burial. He's just a skinner I hired. I don't even know his last name.
1: You're his boss, aren't you? You brought him in here.
0: He's just a bum who worked for me.
3: Well, of all the
1: Hold
3: miserable...
1: Hold it, all right, Gatliff, we'll take care of him.
0: He's caused me trouble enough. I don't want to hear no more about him ever.
1: What about the skinner, Chester? Tell me.
4: Well, it was terrible, Mr. Dillon. Doc said he don't know how he lived as long as he did.
1: Did he talk to Doc?
4: Oh, goodness, no, the poor fella.
1: How do you suppose it happened, Chester?
4: Why, a hot lead. Had a whole pan full of it, they told me.
1: Yeah, but what man's going to pick up 50 or 60 pounds of molten lead and spill it all over him?
4: Oh, well, he... I hadn't thought of that.
1: Of course, there's another way it could have happened.
4: How's that?
1: Somebody could have pushed him down into it.
4: Oh, my. Who?
1: I don't know. Gatliff, or maybe his skinner, Toby. I wonder where Toby went.
4: He probably went over to the Alafraganza to drink up his wages.
1: Oh, all right. Chester, go do something about burying that man, huh?
4: Yes, sir. I'll tend to it.

0: Hello, Toby.
1: Huh? Oh. Hello, Marshal.
0: Sam.
1: Yeah?
0: Set out a bottle of rye and another glass, huh?
1: Sure, Marshal.
0: I'll, buy you a drink.
1: You will? Well, sure, Marshal, sure.
0: Well, Toby, here's to your friend, Billy.
1: He was no friend of mine, but he died a bad death. I'll drink to him.
0: Tell me something, Toby. How did he and Gatliff get on?
1: You noticed Gatliff's eyes, Marshal?
0: I did.
1: He got powder specks shot into them. They look like turkey eggs.
0: Yeah.
1: You don't get on with a man like that.
0: How come I've never seen him in Dodge before?
1: A man's greedy, Marshal. He's downright wicked about money. He figures he can save time, make more money by selling his hides to buyer's agents on the prairie. He gets less out there, but he can kill and sell more that way.
0: Well, he came in with a load of hides today.
1: Just because we made him come in with Billy.
0: Huh. Tell me about the accident, Toby, huh?
1: Well, oh, thanks. Billy was melting lead in the fry pan, and the way I figured, he must have tripped somehow and fallen smack into it. When we rode in, we found him rolling around on the ground. That's all I know.
0: When who rode in?
1: Me and the cook.
0: Well, where was Gatliff?
1: Oh, he went in just ahead of him.
0: How long ahead of you?
1: Not long. Maybe 20 minutes.
0: Yeah. And he found Billy first, is that it?
1: Yeah, so he did. I hadn't thought of that before, Marshal. So that's why you've been asking so many questions.
0: Well, I wasn't sure, Toby. But I expect you're telling the truth. Just cook it back up your story, you know?
1: Sure. I'm telling the truth. So that's what happened. Gatliff killed him. He murdered him.
0: Any idea why he would?
1: Sure I do. He killed Billy so he wouldn't have to pay him his wages due. He'd been out 4 months. He must owe Billy $700-$800.
0: Uh-huh. Are, you going back out on the prairie with him?
1: I ain't afraid of him. But I'll be sleeping with one eye open from now on.
0: Well, if you let on your suspicious, he'll sure try to kill you.
1: Not me. He can do his killing on somebody else.
0: You'll be leaving in the morning, I suppose, huh?
1: About dawn, I reckon, soon as Gatliff hires new Skinner.
0: Uh-huh. Well, the bottle's yours, Toby, and good luck.
1: Oh, I sure do thank you, Marshal.
0: Later in the day, Chester and a couple of other men buried Billy out on the hill. As Toby said, he died a bad death. And it was made worse by the man who had done it to him going scot-free. But there was nothing I could do, and I tried to forget about it. They left Dodge next morning, and things were peaceful enough for a few days until one night word came that there'd been a knifing in a Nestor camp across the river. We rode over to see what it was about.
2: He was knifed in the back, Mr. Bill.
0: Yeah, but nobody saw it happen, Chester.
2: No, sir. Looks like somebody got clean away with murder.
3: Well, here's Yorkie Kelly. How are you, Yorkie?
4: Hello.
0: Oh, what are you doing here, Yorkie?
4: I came looking for Barry. A good thing I did.
0: Oh? What do you mean?
4: I saw that man get stabbed.
0: What? You did?
4: I heard them arguing, and I sneaked up just after he'd done it. They were all alone.
0: Well, who did it, Yorkie? Did you recognize him?
4: I never saw him before.
0: Well, what did he look like?
4: He was big, dirty looking. He had a buckskin shirt.
0: Yeah. What? Anything else?
4: He had funny eyes, Marshal. They had spots in them.
0: Oh. Chester? Gatliff.
2: Well, how in the world could you ever sneak up close enough to see his eyes, Yorkie?
4: I live with the Arapahoes.
2: By golly, that's right.
4: You know who did it, Marshal?
0: Well, I do now, Yorkie. Thanks to you.
4: I hope you kept him. I gotta get back. Ma Scrimmett's waiting for me.
0: So long, Yorkie.
2: I guess it was Gatliff, all right, Mr. Dillon.
0: Yeah.
2: Seems like a dangerous kind of a man to be running loose.
0: I got him now, Chester. As soon as I find him.
2: Oh, I hope so, Mr. Dillon. I certainly do hope so.

0: Mother, it does your heart good, I know, when your young folks eat all of their breakfast cereal. And that's why I'm so happy to tell you about new Sugar Crinkles. 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
1: For your breakfast or a snack, you love Sugar Crinkles. 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
2: With milk for the breakfast joy.
3: As a snack from the pack, oh boy.
1: Can't be beat, just right sweet. Sugar Crinkles, good
2: to eat.
0: Now back to Gunsmoke.

0: Since Gatliff would figure nobody had seen him, it wasn't likely that he'd run. And anyway, there wasn't much sense in trying to track him down in the dark. So Chester and I didn't start out until the next morning. Ordinarily, a man could ride into the prairie and disappear, but with Gatliff, it was a little different. At least we knew he'd be somewhere around Buffalo. It was late afternoon before we reached good hunting grounds, and almost dark when we spotted the first hunter's camp.
1: Come on over to the fire, stranger.
0: Well, thank you.
1: Stuff will be ready soon. Hey, cook, throw some more tongue in that stew pot.
2: No, please.
1: I don't like buffalo tongue. There's no mighty hunger in this camp.
0: Thanks, mister.
1: Hey, you're a lawman.
0: Matt Dillon, a U.S. Marshal.
1: My name's Tom Mercer.
0: Yeah, this is Chester Proudfoot.
3: Mr. Mercer. Howdy.
1: That stuff will take a little longer yet. Anyway, my skinners won't be in for a while. Sit down.
0: Oh, thank you. Well, how you doing?
1: Oh, fair, Marshal, fair. I killed over 100 today.
0: Oh? Been here long?
1: About a month. I'll move on a couple of weeks. I don't know, Marshal. I figure this whole southern herd's gonna be clean wiped out for a long. Next year, I'm going to Dakota.
0: Too many hunters, maybe.
1: Huh? That's it, exactly.
0: Have you seen any in the last day or two?
1: Just who are you looking for, Marshal?
0: A fellow by the name of Gatliff, a big man, speckled eyes.
1: What's he done?
0: You know him?
1: No, I don't. Nobody's come near us in over a week.
0: Yeah. You're not much help, then. Except for that stew the cook's making.
1: Oh, you're like that. We're having dried apples, too.
2: I'm mighty near to eat a buffalo raw, the entire beast.
1: Hey, you must be part Injun.
2: I've seen one
1: of me eat a whole liver raw.
2: That's
1: he got propped up against a tree and ate every bit of it. And then went sound asleep, right there in the sun. He was sure some sight.
2: Where did you ever get that close to an Indian?
1: Oh, Indians ain't always bad.
0: No, that's true. But they're going to get real hungry when the herd's gone.
1: That's so, Marshal. That's surely so. That's what makes them mad.
0: Well, don't you think that's reason enough?
1: Fella told me a couple of weeks ago he ran into a bunch west of here. He was looking for scalps, all right, too. Here comes my skinners. Now we can get outside of some of that, too. Don't you ever feed this man, Marshal?
0: Only when he works, Mercy.
2: Oh, no, Mr. Dillon.
0: We spent the night in Tom Mercer's camp, and at dawn, just after breakfast, we said goodbye and rode on west. In the next 2 days, we met plenty of hunters, but we didn't find Gatliff. About noon of the third day, we cut the trail of a wagon train and figured it to be that of a hide buyer's agent who had come out into the prairie to do business on the spot. An hour or two later, we saw him. A long string of ox-drawn wagons piled high with hides. There was a man on horseback leading the train. We rode up to him.
4: Hello there.
0: Yeah, that's quite a load you got, mister.
4: 10,000 so far.
0: Huh?
4: What are you doing way out here, Marshal?
0: I'm looking for a hunter by the name of Gatliff. You know him?
4: Sure do. Just picked up a load from his rick early this morning. Is he in trouble?
0: Yeah. Where is he?
4: Straight south, a couple of miles. Can't tell you exactly. He moves around a lot.
0: That's close enough for us. Thanks a lot, mister.
4: Sure, Marshal. Better you like him anyway.
2: There's an empty rick. That must be it.
0: Yeah. But he's moved his camp.
2: Not far. Just this morning.
0: Chester.
2: Hmm?
0: What's that out there?
2: Where at?
0: It looks like a man. Come on. Come on.
2: But, Mr. Dillon, it's that Skinner here.
0: Yeah. Get some water, Chester.
2: Yes.
0: Toby, can you hear me? He's been shot, Chester.
2: Here's why.
0: Yeah. Toby, it's Marshal Dillon.
5: Give me a drink.
0: Yeah, here.
5: He shot me, Marshal.
0: Well, what happened? Where's the rest of the crew?
5: They run off. Took his wagon and the horses. He went kind of crazy when he found out. That's why he shot me.
0: Where is he now?
5: I don't know, Marshal. He shot me, and then he said he was going hunting. You going loco?
2: Loco.
0: Now, take it easy, Chubby. Take it easy. You're going to be all right.
5: I could hear him shooting that sharp a long time. And then he stopped.
0: Where was he? Which way, Toby?
5: Off. Behind me there. I could hear him.
0: Yeah. Chester, stay with him, huh? I'm going after Gatliff.
2: All right.
0: Off in the direction Toby had indicated, there lay a large, isolated hollow surrounded by low ridges. When I reached it, I dismounted and crawled up to where I could look down into it. There was no sign of Gatliff. But lying on the prairie floor were the bodies of countless fresh-killed buffalo. It was a strange sight. The old bulls and the cows and the little calves lying there, blackening the prairie grass. I got up and stood looking at it for a long time. And then suddenly, out in the middle, I thought I saw a slight movement. And a second later, there came the familiar boom of a sharp 50. And I dropped behind the range and waited. And then Chester rode up.
2: Did you find him, Mr. Dillon?
0: Yeah.
2: I thought I'd better come along. You see...
0: Toby's dead. Is that it?
2: Yes, sir.
0: All right. Well, Gatliff's down there in the middle of the hollow, but we can't get anywhere near him as long as he's got that sharp rifle. He's killed a small herd of buffalo in there, and now he's lying out in the center of them.
2: Well, that's the darndest thing I ever heard of, Mr. Dillon. He must have gone crazy, just like Toby said.
0: Yeah.
2: What's he shooting at now? Hey, Mr. Dillon, the way he's spacing them shots.
0: Yeah, that's a signal for help, Chester. Come on.
2: Say, maybe it's just a trap.
0: Oh, be ready to take cover behind one of these animals. It might be.
2: Sounds like he's been hurt.
0: Yeah. Just keep your head up.
2: There he is. Find the big bull.
0: Yeah, I see him.
2: Why, Mr. Dillon, he's all...
0: There have been horses in here, Chester. Indians.
2: Oh, my goodness.
0: Come on. That was his last effort, Chester. He's dead now.
2: Mr. Dillon, that's awful.
0: Yeah. Come on, Chester, let's get out of here. I don't know how the Indians caught Gatliff. He'd gone a little mad, and maybe that made it easy for him. But they'd finally got themselves a buffalo hunter. And into their unbelievably savage torture of him had gone all the hatred and desperation of a race being slowly starved and driven from their homeland. And then they'd put him there, surrounded by his own bloody slaughter, and they'd gone off with a gesture of contempt, leaving his rifle and his ammunition by his side. And having seen what they did to him, I'll never know how he managed to fire even one of those shots. For all of his evil, Gatliff had died harder than any man I'd ever seen. Chester and I rode back to Dodge, and it was never mentioned between us again.

0: just a moment, we'll tell you about next week's adventure on Gunsmoke. You know, what you are tomorrow depends on what you eat today. So, Mother, be sure that the big and little Indians at your house always eat a good breakfast. And tell me, what could be better for breakfast than Post Toasties? Post Toasties, you know, are the heap good cornflakes. The best thing that's happened to corn since the Indians discovered it. But all of the talking in the world couldn't tell you how downright delicious Post Toasties are. You have to taste those crackling crisp flakes. Yes, you have to taste that sweet kernel corn flavor toasted. Then you'll know how perfectly wonderful breakfast can be. Put Post Toasties in your shopping list right now, Mother. Just watch how your whole tribe goes for them. Remember, Post Toasties are the heap good corn flakes. Gunsmoke, under the direction of Norman MacDonald, stars William Conrad as Matt Dillon, U.S. Marshal. Tonight's story was written especially for Gunsmoke by John Meston, with music composed and conducted by Rex Corey. Featured in the cast were Tom Tully, John Daner, Richard Beals, Jack Edwards, and Louis Dean Hite. Harley Bear is Chester. Ken Peters speaking. Join us again next week as Matt Dillon, U.S. Marshal, meets a killer at a stage station during his fight to bring law and order out of the wild violence of the West in Gunsmoke. Listen next week at this time when Gunsmoke will be brought to you by Post Toasties, the heap good cornflakes.
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around Dodge City and in the territory on West, there's just one way to handle the killers and the spoilers, and that's with a U.S. Marshal and the smell of gun smoke.

Gunsmoke, the story of the violence that moved west with young America. The story of a man who moved with it. Matt Dillon, United States Marshal. Say there, next time you hear a crackling noise in your kitchen, you better get up and investigate. Maybe somebody just couldn't wait for his breakfast of crackling crisp Post Toasties. And that's a treat you shouldn't miss. Post Toasties, you know, are the heap good cornflakes. Why, after one taste, I'll bet anything you'll agree with me. Post Toasties is just the best thing that's happened to corn since the Indians discovered it. There's nothing quite like sweet kernel corn flavor when it's toasted right in. Toasted into crisp, fresh cornflakes. Man, oh man, that's Post Toasties. Heap good cornflakes. Better try them. And now, Gunsmoke, starring William Conrad.

0: It's a darn shame, Mr. Dillon.
1: Oh, what is, Chester?
0: Well, for long it'll be too cold to set out here of an evening.
1: Winter's too cold, summer's too hot. How do you like spring, Chester?
0: Oh, spring's all right, up here. But I remember back in Waco, we all got the ague every spring. Terrible fever. Makes a man feel like a harp with 1,000 strings.
1: Yeah, I know, I've had it. That stage is mighty late tonight.
0: It sure is. You know, my ma had a theory we'd be immune if we had 3 hard-boiled eggs on Good Friday.
1: Oh?
0: But if that didn't work and we got the ague anyway, she'd tie salt mackerel onto our feet.
1: Well, that ought to have toughened up your feet anyway. Well,
0: we all survived. Say, look, here comes a stage driver. Why, it's Jim Buck.
1: Oh, yeah.
2: Marshal. Hello, Chester.
0: Hello, Jim.
1: Trouble, Jim?
2: I'd call it trouble, Marshal. Got held up. One passenger shot down in cold blood.
1: What?
2: You're the meanest thing I ever saw.
1: Where'd this happen?
2: Other side of Wagon Bed Springs, between there and Jesse Daggett's.
1: Daggett's?
2: He runs the stage station out there near the Colorado line. And I got a mighty strong feeling Jesse Daggett's in on this, Marshal.
1: What makes you think so, Jim?
2: He knew I was carrying gold. After we'd laid over an hour or so at the station, I seen Daggett talking to a man who just rode in. As cussed-looking a gunman as you'd want.
1: Well, then what happened?
2: The fellow rode off. Left before we did.
1: Was alone?
2: Yeah, just him, with his face covered. Never said a word. He took the strong box and robbed the passengers. And then he got on his horse and turned around and shot one of them right through the head. Why would a man do that, Marshal? I don't understand.
1: Well, maybe he just likes to kill, Jim. But I'll go back with you tomorrow. Maybe we can find out. We made the trip down to the Santa Fe Trail next day, through Wagon Bed Springs and on to Jesse Daggett's stage station. I sat on the box with Jim Buck while Chester rode inside with the passengers. And by evening, everybody was glad when we reached Daggett's. It was a typical road ranch with a large eating room and a row of sleeping quarters for the travelers. Jesse Daggett himself was a tall, angular man. Gaunt and gray. He was quiet, but one could feel the trouble that lay inside him. The first chance I had to talk to him was in the yard after supper.
3: Cold weather be coming soon. Have to lay in more whiskey.
1: Yeah. You, had this station long?
3: 3 years come spring. Built it myself. Pawnees try to burn it down now and then, but I'm still here.
1: You plan to stay here, Daggett?
3: Man's plans are his own, Marshal.
1: I'm sorry. It was just an idle question.
3: It's all right.
1: Yeah, I think I'd like it here myself. No neighbors, but lots of company passing through.
3: It ain't all good company.
1: Lots of people travel, good and bad.
3: True.
1: Like the man who held up Jim Buck's stage yesterday and shot that passenger.
3: What about him?
1: Well, you might call him the bad kind, don't you think?
3: What I think won't raise the dead, Marshal.
1: It might keep more people from dying, though.
3: I figure that's what you're doing here, looking for that fella.
1: Jim Buck thinks it might have been that gunman you were talking to here the day of the holdup.
3: That was Nat Pilcher, but I don't care what Jim Buck thinks.
1: Well, everybody expects a stage to get held up once in a while, but it's a different matter to shoot people down for nothing. I don't figure this man, unless he's just a born killer.
3: He could have a lot of reasons. Men are all different.
1: Yeah, sure.
3: All got different reasons for doing what they do, living the way they live. Guess it's what's happened to them in the past spells it out.
1: That's true.
3: I'll tell you something, Marshal, but ain't what you want to hear. I believe in letting every man kill his own snakes.
1: Ah. This business is between whoever the bandit is and me. Is that it?
3: That's it, exactly. Every man for himself, you might say. I won't interfere, but I won't help.
1: I see.
3: Got to be like that.
1: Even though a man was killed for nothing?
3: Let dog eat dog, I say.
1: Yeah. I hope you won't regret it, Daggett.
3: One more regret won't break me, Marshal.
1: Trying to get anything out of Jesse Daggett was hopeless. But I still couldn't agree with Jim Buck that he was partners with the road agent. Daggett somehow wasn't that kind of man. Anyway, there was nothing to do but wait and let things happen. 2 days passed while Chester and I sat in the eating room and played two-handed stud. Now we got mighty restless. Late afternoon of the second day, however, Jim Buck drove back with his stage. The travelers came in first, went to their rooms, and then Jim came over to say hello.
2: I wish I had a job like yours. Nothing to do but sit around, play cards, drink whiskey.
0: Well, we do a lot of thinking, Jim. That's what makes up for it.
2: You do, huh? Well, you done any about finding Jesse Daggett's friend?
1: Nat Pilcher? Well, if we did find him, Jim, we couldn't prove anything.
2: No, neither could I guess. But you might just shoot him for luck.
1: You're too suspicious, Jim. He was probably just some cowboy riding through.
2: Maybe. There's another pilgrim for supper. Yeah, where's Daggett anyway?
0: Well, he went outside just after you pulled in. Didn't you see him?
2: I was busy with the horses. And I still got work to do. I'll see you at supper.
0: You know, that's a hard life, driving a stage, Mr. Dillon. I don't think I'd want to do that.
1: Well, you might give it a try first, Chester. Now, wait a minute.
4: I heard there was a marshal here.
1: Yeah, that's right. What can I do for you?
4: Me? You can't do nothing for me, Marshal.
1: No? Well, then what do you want?
4: I just wanted to see what a marshal looks like. A live one.
1: Satisfied?
4: Sure.
1: Then get out of here.
4: You're touchy, Marshal. Real touchy. Well, I don't want him to start no trouble. I want to come in to say hello. Friendly-like.
1: What's your name?
4: Pilcher. Nat Pilcher.
1: I thought so.
4: Sure. I'm a friend of Jesse Daggett's. An old friend.
1: Where do you live, Pilcher? You got a job around here?
4: I'm a cowboy, Marshal. Know anybody needs a good hand?
1: Oh, what do you do besides ride?
4: Funny. You ask that.
1: Is it?
4: You being a lawman, dear. Ever hear of Charlie Hall, sheriff over in New Mexico?
1: I have.
4: They say Clay Allison shot him. That's what they say, Marshal. But I know for a fact it wasn't Clay. Nice meeting you, Marshal. See you later.

0: Say, how are morning appetites at your house? Well, if they're pretty drowsy, here's a real good way to wake them up. 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
0: Now back to Gunsmoke.

Jesse Daggett's stage station lay on the prairie miles from anywhere. It would be an easy thing for a man like Nat Pilcher to ride in long enough to check on a stagecoach and the value of its cargo, and then ride up the road a few miles and wait for it. But I still didn't believe Daggett was in on the deal, even though...

0: to warn me about it. It
1: didn't have much effect. You're still here.
0: You don't think I scare that easy.
1: You're all right, Marshal. Things will work out here without you.
0: Daggett, I don't know what's going on down here, and if I'm meddling in your affairs, I'm sorry, but the stage has been robbed and a man's been killed, and that makes it my affair, too.
1: I want to thank you for not thinking I got anything to do with all that, Marshal.
0: Well, I wasn't sure at first, but I am now. Even so, I'm not going back to Dodge without a man.
1: No, I suppose you won't.
0: Well, let's go inside.
1: Sure.
0: You ought to plant some trees there, Daggett. It'd sure improve the place.
1: Not enough water.
0: I'll dig for it, then. You'll never get a woman to come out here and marry you unless you've at least cut some trees.
1: How's that?
0: There's no offense. I was just remarking that women like things growing around the place. Let's say I meant it generally.
1: No offense. I thought to have a woman here once when I first planned about running a stage station. It was over in New Mexico. Seems like a long time ago.
0: Things don't always work out.
1: Yeah, I was mighty fond of her, Marshal. But I lost her. I've been a little lonely ever since.
0: You came close. That's better than some men do.
1: I don't know about that. But it is funny how a man goes right on living, even when his luck's about run out.
0: Yeah.
1: Come on inside. I'll heat up some coffee.
0: Good.

0: Cut him, Chester.
1: Mr. Dillon, do you mind if we don't play anymore? I'm beginning to see things.
0: It's okay with me. The stage ought to be here soon anyway.
1: And just think, Jim Buck's been all the way to Dodge and back, and we've just been sitting here another 2 days.
0: Well, waiting's always the hardest part.
1: Well, there's the stage now. At least there'll be some people around here.
0: Yeah.
2: Hello, Jim.
3: Come out here, Marshal.
0: What? More trouble, Jim?
3: You stop me again, Marshal. By heaven, I'm going after him now if you don't.
4: Take a look in the coach here.
1: Why? What's the woman? Is she dead, Jim?
4: Of course she's dead. She's got a bullet in her.
0: Where are your other passengers?
4: There ain't any. She's the only one this trip. Look at her, Marshal. He killed her.
0: Now, there's some blood soaking through your jacket, Jim. You hit bad.
4: In the shoulder. Knocked me off the box. I wasn't going to stop at all. And he just rode up and put a bullet in her and rode off. Never said a word.
0: You think it was Pilcher?
4: Well, let's ask Jesse Daggett here who it was.
0: No.
4: Take a look in the coach, Daggett. Take a good look.

0: Well, Daggett, what do you think of killing women? Look at him, Marshal. I told you. Did you ever see a guiltier-looking man?
1: You're wrong, Jim. Doesn't even make sense.
0: Well, he didn't do it. No, but he's in on it somehow.
1: Chester, I'll help you bring the woman inside, and then we'll see what we can do about your shoulder, Jim. Come on. It doesn't make sense. None at all. But I figured it would soon. And after I did what I could for Jim Buck's shoulder, Chester and I buried the woman. Put a cross over her grave. We'd find out later who she was. The rest of the night, we took turns watching for a move from Jesse Daggett. And sure enough, an hour before dawn, he saddled up and rode out into the prairie. We let him get a little start and then took a couple of his horses and followed him.
2: You think he's going to meet Pilcher?
1: If he can find him.
2: We must have come 10 miles already.
1: Yeah, about that. We shouldn't have let him get so far ahead of us, though.

0: Well, we're right on his trail.
1: Yeah, I know. Hey, what's that up there? Huh? Look.
0: What, the man?
1: Yeah, come on. Come on.
0: Whoa. Where's Daggett, Mr. Dillon? He's been shot.
1: Yeah.
2: You followed me, Marshal.
1: How bad are you hurt, Daggett?
2: Pretty bad.
1: Belcher?
2: I'd have killed him, but my gun didn't go off. And he got me easy then. No luck left at all. Right?
1: Any idea where Pilcher is now, Daggett?
2: Said he was going back to the station to get you. Took my horse with him.
1: I'd have come with you this morning.
2: Wasn't your business. This was between me and Pilcher. I'm here looking for a fight. I didn't want to kill anybody no more. Not even him. So he drove me to it. Finally, that woman yesterday. No, I couldn't stand that.
1: You mean he shot her and the other passenger just to prod you into a fight?
2: Marshal, I'll tell you now, but I had a woman out in New Mexico. Nat Pilcher tried to run off with her. I didn't shoot him, nor shot her instead. I figured it made more sense.
1: You killed her?
2: I don't think he'd have minded so much if I'd have killed him, but I figured he wasn't doing nothing I didn't want to do myself. I didn't blame him none. I blamed her. Pilcher's been after me ever since.
1: I could have stopped all this if you'd told me sooner, Daggett.
2: Every man's got to kill his own snakes, Marshal. I tried. You can have them now. I ain't going to live long.
1: I'm sorry, Daggett. Chester will stay with you. I'm going back to the station.
2: You both go. I can die alone. I ain't afraid.
1: No. Goodbye, Daggett.
2: Bye, Marshal.
1: Chester.
3: Yes, sir.
1: Do what you can for him.
3: Poor fellow.
1: I'll send somebody out to help you bring him in later.
3: Yes, sir.

0: That's about time you got here, Mark.
1: Where's Pilcher, Jim?
0: Out back, looking for whiskey. Where's everybody else?
1: It's been a busy morning. How's your shoulder?
0: It hurts. I gotta get up to Dodge somehow and see it. See.
2: Morning, Marshal.
1: Well. Hello, Pilcher.
2: You been riding?
1: So have you.
2: Man like me rides a lot, Marshal.
1: You should have kept going.
2: I wanted to see you again before I left.
1: That's what Jesse Daggett told me.
2: I'm going to kill you. And then Jim here.
0: Oh, no, wait a minute.
1: Shut up, Jim. Pilcher, you can drop your gun belt and take your chances in court. If you like.
2: My chances are better right here, Marshal.
1: It's your choice.
2: It's always been my choice. Except for the night Jesse Daggett shot his wife. Did he tell you about that?
1: It doesn't matter now.
2: To me, it does.
3: You... No!
0: You killed him, Marshal.
1: Yeah.
0: You hit...
1: No.
0: What's this all about, anyway?
1: A woman. Jim, I'm going to hitch up the stage and drive you into Dodge.
0: Yeah. I'd be grateful for that, Marshal.
1: We'll have to go out of our way some.
0: Huh? Why?
1: Daggett's luck ran all the way out this morning, that's why.

In just a moment, we'll tell you about next week's adventure on Gunsmoke. Say, Mother, want to see your small fry eat a better breakfast than ever? Well, may I suggest that you dish him up some sugar crinkles to start with? 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

Gunsmoke, under the direction of Norman MacDonald, stars William Conrad as Matt Dillon, U.S. Marshal. Tonight's story was specially written for Gunsmoke by John Meston, with music composed and conducted by Rex Corey. Featured in the cast were Jack Edwards, Lawrence Dobkin, and John Daner. Harley Bear is Chester. Ken Peters speaking. 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Join us again next week as Matt Dillon, U.S. Marshal, tracks a renegade during his fight to bring law and order out of the wild violence of the West in Gunsmoke. Listen next week at this time when Gunsmoke will be brought to you by Sugar Crinkles, the sugar rice treat that's just right sweet. Now, Post Toasties, the heap good cornflakes, is proud to present Gunsmoke.

Around Dodge City and in the territory on west, there's just one way to handle the killers and the spoilers, and that's with a U.S. Marshal and the smell of gun smoke.

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0: You're a stranger in Dodge, Marshal.
1: Well, I've only been gone a week, Sam. Hey, you got any rye left?
0: Kitty over there has got the last bottle, Marshal.
1: Oh?
0: I'll have some tomorrow when Santa Fe gets in.
1: Good. Meanwhile, I'll see if I can talk Kitty out of a drink.
0: Sure.
2: I heard you were back, Matt. How are you?
1: Hey, you've been saving that bottle for me, Kitty?
2: You know, I never drink rye.
1: Thanks. Well, it's the closest I've been to civilization in a week.
2: You find what you're after?
1: Yeah, I found him. Yeah. What's that stuff you're drinking?
2: This? Here. Keep the bottle on the floor. It looks better.
1: Well, let me see that. Professor Bones Wonder Medicine. Celebrated vegetable pulmonic detergent. Well, I hope it tastes better than it reads, Kitty.
2: Tastes fine, Matt. Makes you feel fine, too.
1: Essential oil of worm seed, a new and valuable curative. Professor Bone, Ph.D. in pulmist. Professor of practical and medical botany, natural and civil history. Well, that makes sense. Where in the world did you get a hold of this?
2: Well, everybody's taking it, Matt. Oh, I forgot you were away when Professor Bone arrived.
1: Huh? You mean he's here in Dodge?
2: Sure. He came last Thursday. Got a fancy wagon he lectures from every day. But this time, as a matter of fact, you should hear him, Matt. He's great.
1: Yeah, yeah. He must be.
2: No, he really is.
1: Well, what's in that tonic, Kitty? You're kind of misty already.
2: Makes you feel great, Matt. Try some, here.
1: No, thanks. I don't need any worm seed oil. Liquor does me all the harm I need.
2: You'll buy some once you've heard him talk. He's awful smart, Matt.
1: Yeah, he must be. He's a professor. It says so on the bottle there.
2: I don't care if he's a professor or not. He makes wonderful tonic.
1: Yeah, I can see he does.
3: Matt? Oh, I'm glad you're back. Yes, you come with me.
1: Hello, Doc. Sit down, won't
3: you? No, you come with me, outside. I want you to see this spectacle.
1: Huh? Oh, well, what are you talking about,
3: Doc? This red-nosed old scarecrow, Loot Boone. He ought to be tarred and feathered, that's what. Oh, look. Look right there. There's a bottle. Kitty, that's yours.
2: It's good, Doc. Real good.
3: I'm going to smash this bottle in the street.
2: No.
3: And if I find you drinking any more of it, I'll paddle you. That's what I'll do.
2: Really, Doc?
3: Oh, you see what it does to people? Come on, Matt.
1: Okay, Doc. I might as well find out what this is all about. You'll excuse us, Kitty?
2: You, not Doc.
3: I mean what I said, Kitty.
2: Fooey.
1: Yeah, let's go, Doc.
3: There's his wagon. And look at that crowd of fools.
1: What's so wrong with it, Doc?
3: I'll tell you later. First, I want you to hear him talk. The man's demented, that's what. Ah, there he is, Matt, yes. Is he standing in the back of his wagon there? Yes. He's finished entertaining them now. We're just in time for the serious part.
4: Yes, ladies and gentlemen. I discovered the formula for this famous elixir while serving as personal surgeon to the king of Santo Del Rio.
3: Oh, that liar.
1: Easy,
4: Doc. And since that time, Professor Bone's Wonder Medicine has cured more than 3,000 cases of ague, 2,500 of chronic inflammatory rheumatism, 2,000 of green sickness, 1,000 of mercurial diseases, 1,500 of liver affections, and 6,000 of general debility.
3: Matt, he ought to be hung.
4: It purifies, cleanses, and strengthens the fountain springs of life, and infuses new vigor throughout the entire body. In fact, my friends, Professor Bone's Wonder Medicine will cure all disorders incident to the human race, without exception, no matter what the age, circumstance, or place of residence of the afflicted patient.
5: Hey, Professor, I live over in this stinking spring. Will it cure me?
4: You're drunk,
5: What a day ever since I was weaned, Professor.
4: I pity you, my friend.
5: Professor, when I was 12, I got drunk and went to sleep at a hackberry tree. I never did find out how I got down.
4: Oh, don't laugh. Ladies and gentlemen, don't laugh. Pity the poor man, the poor wretch. Whiskey has him crushed in its foul trap. His eyes roomy, his brain's awash, his manhood's gone.
5: Are you shy up?
4: Whiskey, I tell you, whiskey did it.
5: Any more talk about me, I'll put a bullet in you, Professor.
4: Evil man, drunken specter.
5: I'm telling you, no more.
4: No more. Now, ladies and gentlemen, about to appear on the wagon beside me is a man you all know and respect. One of your finest and most worthy citizens, a man whose very presence contributes mightily to the progress of your fair town, a man whose soul is pure, but whose body has been the host of 5 separate diseases, any one of which would soon have been fatal. But now he is saved. 3 bottles of Professor Bone's Wonder Medicine has done it, and here he is to tell you of this miraculous cure in his own words. Step forward, sir, and speak. Speak for the sake of your fellow man.
3: Great heavens, Matt! It's Chester.
1: Chester!
6: Hello, Mr. Dillon!
1: Get on from there.
6: Yes, sir.
4: But my dear sir, you've got to talk to the people.
1: Hurry it up, Chester.
4: Well, who are you, sir? Where are you going now?
6: No,
4: come back here, you. Come back.
1: Just go on with your lecture, Professor. Never mind about him.
5: You sure picked the wrong fine citizen, Professor.
7: Hey, Professor.
4: Yes, what?
7: This here stuff of yours will cure anything?
4: Anything, my friend. Every disorder known to the medical faculty.
7: Well, my old man is 80, and he's got a beam stuck in his throat. No, now shut up, all of you. It's for true. How about it, Professor Willet?
4: I've come to see your father, sir. I'll visit him as soon as I'm able to pass a few bottles down among the good people gathered here.
7: Thanks.
3: Hello, Mr. Dillon. Doc?
1: Come on, let's get out of here.
3: Chess. Of all people.
8: I suppose he's got you all doped up with that stuff, too, Chester?
9: Oh, it makes you feel great, Doc.
1: Is that why you were up there?
9: No, sir. I got a deal with the professor. He pays me $2.50 a day and gives me all the medicine I can drink. Free.
8: It's idiots like you that made it possible, such quackery, Chester?
9: Now, here, Doc, I'm not an idiot.
8: You've been acting like one, but that's not what's important. Matt, I've analyzed some of Bone's so-called medicine. It's got opium in it, for one thing.
1: Well, you think it's dangerous?
8: Of course it is. People can get in the habit, and what's worse is something is wrong with them, and they're taking the stuff they wouldn't find out until it's too late. You've got to stop this business, Matt.
1: Yeah, I suppose you're right, Doc.
8: Either you stop him or by heaven, I'll shoot him. Now, I'm serious, Matt.
1: All right, Doc, all right. I'll talk to him a little later. And meantime, you stay away from him, Chester.
9: Yes, sir. I'm sorry, Mr. Dillon. I didn't know.
4: Richard, gentlemen, in flames of blood, causes dropsy and gout, unhappy wives, empty larders, naked children, lost cows, leaky roofs.
7: That's enough, Professor.
4: Bloody noses, broken shins, flat purses, and bad reputation.
7: I said that's enough of that, Professor. Oh, now get out of here before I break a bottle of good whiskey over your head.
4: You're a destroyer of men. Agent of the devil.
7: Oh, shut up. Nobody's going to preach against liquor in my place. I'll fix you.
1: All right, hold it, Sam. Hold it. Professor Bone, I'd like to have a word with you.
4: And who are you, sir?
1: I'm a U.S. Marshal. Now, let's sit at a table over there, huh? Come on.
4: I'm at your service, Marshal.
1: Now, Watch you sit down.
10: Thank you. And to what do I owe this honor, sir?
1: It isn't exactly an honor, Professor. I want you to stop putting opium in that stuff you're selling.
10: Oh, well, come now, Marshal. Surely you don't believe...
1: Doc Adams has analyzed it, Professor, and either you make it harmless or I'm going to run you out of Dodge.
10: Yes, yes, I believe you would.
1: Now, you're free to sell it, and you're free to do all the talking you want, but that's all.
10: I'm a lonely old man, Marshal, and I'm tired of wandering. I'll do what you say.
1: Good. I hope you don't get into trouble with your preaching about liquor, Professor.
10: I have been fighting against drink ever since I was a youth.
1: Oh? What about opium? Isn't that just as bad?
10: Well, I don't sell enough to do any harm, Marshal.
1: Maybe, but why are you so strong about whiskey?
10: When I was a child of 12, my grandfather got drunk and threw a pet owl onto a horse that was standing nearby.
1: What?
10: And he did. And it frightened the horse into kicking an orphan boy, broke the rim of his belly. That boy died, Marshal.
1: Oh, I see.
7: Professor Bone?
10: Ah, Mr. Reeves, welcome, sir. And how is your good father?
7: Marshal, I'm glad you're here.
1: Oh, what's the trouble, Reeves?
7: It's here now, Professor. He's a trouble. I'll tell you, my old man, he had a beam stuck in his throat. The professor told me to give him a steam bath and then throw cold water on him. And I was doing it.
1: But what for?
7: Well, so as he'd catch cold and get a cough and bring up the bean.
1: Oh, well, of all...
10: But it didn't work, Mr. Reeves.
7: It killed him.
10: It what?
7: My old man is dead.
10: Dead? Good heavens, poor fellow.
7: Now, I'm going to kill you, Professor.
1: No, you're not.
10: No, but no man can die of a mere cold, Mr. Reeves. Something must have gone wrong.
7: Something went wrong, all right.
1: Come on. We'll get dark and go see what this is all about. And you get the idea of shooting anybody out of your head, Reeves.
7: Maybe I will.

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0: Professor Bone wasn't a normal, everyday type citizen, but he wasn't a murderer either. And whatever had gone wrong and killed Reeves' father couldn't be blamed entirely on him. Reeves had been a fool to follow his advice in the first place. Doc told him so, too, in as many ways as he could think of. We found the old man still lying in the steam bath Reeves had made. All he'd done was to dig a big hole in the ground with a fire pit in the middle and then stretch some canvas across the top for a roof. Doc climbed down into it, and after a few minutes, he came back out again.
1: Well, Reeves, all I can figure is your father died of a heart attack.
2: I don't believe it, Doc. That old man was strong as a bull.
1: Well, I know that, but there's nothing else that could have caused it.
0: How long did you have him in there, Reeves?
2: Oh, maybe half hour, Marshal. He was having a fine time when I left him. He poured a whole jug of vinegar on them rocks. I went up to the house to get some more.
1: Oh, wait a minute. What'd you say? Vinegar?
2: Sure. Professor here said it'd help him to sweat.
1: Wait a minute.
3: Yeah. Yeah.
1: Yes, I thought so.
2: What?
1: It's the vinegar that killed him, Reeves.
2: What do you mean?
1: That's limestone you used in there, isn't it?
2: Well, limestone is...
1: All right. You put vinegar on hot limestone, and it'll make acid gas.
2: Well,
1: and that's what suffocated your pa.
2: I
4: didn't tell you to use limestone, Mr. Reeves. No, you can't blame me for that.
2: No, but the vinegar was your idea, Professor, and I still say you murdered him.
0: Now, wait a minute, Reeves. You're not being sensible. This thing was an accident, that's all.
1: Huh?
4: I'm not a murderer. I never hurt anybody in my life.
1: You don't even know what you do, you old fake. Selling that slop of yours loaded with narcotics. Did you tell him to stop that, Matt?
0: Yeah, Doc. He said he would.
4: My medicine is as pure as the dew, gentlemen. A newborn babe could drink
1: it. Don't let me catch you giving handy newborn babes. I'm going to analyze it every day you're here. And I hope that won't be much longer.
4: Oh, I'm a lonely old man, sir. The only home I have is in my wagon.
1: Well, then go live in it somewhere else.
4: Huh?
1: You've caused enough trouble around here.
0: Doc, take it easy on him.
4: Am I to be banished from the face of the earth? Am I not a man like any other man? Do you think I have no heart, no feelings? No soul?
2: Oh, why don't you just shut up and get out of here? I want to bury my old man.
4: I would gladly help you in that task, Mr.
2: No, sir. No, sir, not you. Not by a long sight.
4: You are unkind, sir. Gentlemen, I take my leave of you. Good day.
0: For some reason, the three of us stood there in silence and watched Professor Bone walk away. He stopped once and glanced back at us for a moment, then went on. Later, when we got back to Front Street, his wagon was gone, and we figured probably that'd be the last that we'd see of him. Dodge was fairly quiet that night. And when somebody reported seeing a fire of some kind out on the prairie, I decided I might as well ride out and have a look.
5: There's no flames left, Mr. Dillon. I guess it must be all burned out.
0: I don't remember a house of any kind around here. I wonder what it was.
5: Well, maybe just a prairie fire that didn't get really started.
0: Yeah. Oh, there's something, Chester. Over there.
5: Yeah, I can see a few coals.
0: Hold up.
5: Why, it's a wagon, Mr. Dillon. It's all burned up.
0: That's Professor Bone's wagon, Chester.
5: By golly, sir, you're right. That's his horse, too. Professor! Professor Bone?
0: Now, let's take a look here.
5: could he be, Mr. Dillon?
0: I don't know, Chester. Look out now. I'm going to move some of this.
5: Yeah, I'll help you. Look. Look right there.
0: Yeah.
5: You think that's a professor?
0: I'm afraid so, Chester.
5: Poor old fella. He must have been asleep and his wagon caught fire.
0: Maybe.
5: Funny he couldn't get out, though. Unless he was drunk or something.
0: Professor Bone didn't drink, Chester.
5: That's right, I forgot. He sure didn't. Say, you think maybe somebody did this, Mr. Dillon?
0: Well, he had two or three men pretty mad at him.
5: Yeah, or maybe it was Indians.
0: Oh, not this close to Dodge.
5: No. No, I guess not.
0: I don't know, Chester. A lot of things can happen to people who get too lonely. Now, come on, let's get out of here. We'll take care of him in the morning.

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0: Gunsmoke, under the direction of Norman MacDonald, stars William Conrad as Matt Dillon, U.S. Marshal. Tonight's story was specially written for Gunsmoke by John Meston, with music composed and conducted by Rex Corey. Featured in the cast were John Daner, Barney Phillips, Paul Dubov, and Lawrence Dobkin. Parley Bear is Chester, Howard McNear is Doc, and Georgia Ellis is Kitty. Ken Peters speaking. Join us again next week as Matt Dillon, U.S. Marshal, avenges a killing during his fight to bring law and order out of the wild violence of the West in Gunsmoke. 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
1: 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This is Adam saying, thanks for listening. Till then, have a great one.
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0: Good evening, this is Allison. Welcome to Audio Theater for Friday, January 30th, 2026. 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This evening's shows are entitled The Perfect Hostess and A Piece of Flesh. 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
2: If I wanted to be free, I could divorce Marjorie.
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2: 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In any case, if I haven't tried even that, why would I jump to murder?
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4: This is Vincent Price. The Gilded Age, America in the decades following the Civil War. Mark Twain satirized it. Edith Wharton chronicled it. It was a time of rapidly expanding fortunes, of overnight wealth. The captains of industry and the robber barons ruled the land. But it was one thing to make money, and quite another matter to know how to behave once you had it. Social arbiters like Ward McAllister and Mrs. Astor came forth to set down the rules of proper etiquette for everything from table manners to hospital visits. The year is 1890. The place, the fashionable New York townhouse of Sampson and Marjorie Cuthbert. Sampson is a diamond in the rough, a Westerner more at home in the mining camps of Nevada, where he made his fortune, than in the parlors of the East. He had come East many years ago with the simple intention of parlaying his considerable fortune into an even greater sum on the stock exchange, and then returning to his beloved mountains. But as fate would have it, he met and married an attractive and prominent socialite, Marjorie Pierce Chapley. It did not take them long to discover that they had less in common than they thought. Marjorie's obsessive devotion to the social graces and her relentless efforts to civilize Samson began to grate on him, and their marriage soon became an armed truce. And that's only the beginning of our story.

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1: As our story opens, Marjorie Cuthbert is in the grand dining room of her stately Fifth Avenue mansion with her butler, William. They are making a final check of the preparations for a formal dinner party to be held that evening.
2: William, the centerpiece looks 1 or 2 inches off. Did the servants measure it correctly?
3: I'll have them make sure, madam.
2: The wine has been decanted?
3: At 10 o'clock this morning, just as you ordered.
2: You have the seating arrangement?
3: It's been placed in the foyer for the guests to see as they arrive.
2: Good. And how are things in the kitchen?
3: Well, Mrs. Tunnels tells me the rack of lamb has just gone into the oven.
2: Oh, I'm so anxious that everything go just right. The new consul general from Great Britain is the guest of honor.
3: Oh, I'm sure he will be most impressed, madam.
2: It is more important that he feel at home.
3: Of course.
2: And now I must get ready. Oh, where is Mr. Cuthbert?
3: Oh, I believe he's in the library,
2: ma'am. Well, he really must see this table. It's my masterpiece. Samson, are you busy?
4: I was taking a snooze.
2: Oh, good. I didn't interrupt anything then. Come with me.
4: What for?
2: I have something to show you.
4: What?
2: You'll see. I think even you will have to admit I've quite outdone myself this time.
4: I was having a dandy dream about the West. I was on a train going through the Rockies, and then the boys met me at the station and drove me out to the mine.
2: Well, you'll be on the train first thing in the morning for your annual trip there. Suppose you're looking forward to that, as always.
4: I am. The air in this city is positively unhealthy.
2: Rarified, dear. Rarified. I'll get you to appreciate it yet.
4: If my cronies could see me in this smoking jacket, they'd laugh their heads off.
2: Close your eyes. Now, open. Well, what do you think?
4: Of what?
2: The dining room table.
4: Set for dinner, so?
2: Is that all you have to say?
4: What do you expect me to say? Look at this forest of glasses. How's a man supposed to know which one to use?
2: This is for red wine. This for white, this for sherry, this for champagne, and this for water. Honestly, Samson, sometimes I think you deliberately play ignorant just to aggravate me.
4: 3 forks apiece when one could do just as nicely.
2: Fish, meat, and salad. Do you realize that your uncouth attitude is the talk of the town?
4: Do you think I enjoy being snickered at by a lot of ninnies who've nothing better to do than memorize forks?
2: Oh, Samson, you still have the soul of a roughneck.
4: High society is no place for a man. Can I go now?
2: Yes. It's time to change for dinner. You do remember that it's formal, don't you? That means evening dress.
4: Now, I have to pack tonight. My train leaves at the crack of dawn.
2: Have your valet pack for you.
4: I can pack for myself. I don't even know why we have that fellow on the staff.
2: Every gentleman has a valet.
4: I'm not a gentleman. I'm a miner.
2: Yes, and it certainly shows. The British Consul General is coming this evening, and I hope you can refrain from using vulgar expressions like snooze and cronies and crack of dawn. Oh, William.
3: Excuse me, madam. There's a gentleman here to see Mr. Cuthbert.
4: Who is he?
3: He gives his name as Mr. Jonas Lamar.
2: Did he have a card?
4: Oh, bother the card. What's his business?
3: He says it's personal, sir.
4: Well, show him into the library.
5: Mr. Cuthbert?
4: Yes, who are you?
5: My name is Jonas Lamar.
4: Yes, what's your business?
5: Perhaps I've caught you at a bad time.
4: No. And in fact, to be honest with you, I'm in your debt. Your arrival rescued me from a rather tiresome situation.
5: Indeed.
4: My wife is giving one of her infernal dinner parties tonight, and she was dragging me around the dining room to ooh and ah over her handiwork. But forgive me, I don't need to bother you with my domestic situation.
5: On the contrary, your domestic situation is of great interest to me.
4: Oh?
5: In fact, it bears directly on the purpose of my visit. I've been recommended to you by, shall we say, mutual friends.
4: Oh, yeah? Who's that?
5: It would not be politic for me to mention names. Suffice to say, they are known to you in the social circles in which you move.
4: Just what is the purpose of your visit, Mr. Lamar?
5: That, sir, I shall get to in a moment. But be sure of this. Your life will be a happier one as a result of my visit.

0: Samson Cuthbert, a man trapped by his own wealth, straitjacketed in an elegant society whose code of manners he can never hope to tolerate, longing for the rough and tumble freedom of his native mountains far to the west.
1: Come, sir, you play games with me.
2: Not at all.
1: What friends of mine sent you here?
2: I'm not at liberty to say.
1: Well, it's not my habit to prejudge a man's intentions, Mr. Lamar, but it sounds to me like you're preparing to deal from a cold deck.
2: I am a businessman, much like yourself, and I've come to you with a proposition.
1: Well, if it's not honest, you're wasting your time, and I'll personally turn you out. If it is, I'll offer you a drink.
2: I'll let you be the judge. Tell me, you are not originally from the East, are you?
1: I'm a native of California. My father went west in the gold rush days. He lost his stake the day I was born, and when I was older, I vowed to succeed where he failed.
2: And succeed you did. Your silver mines are the most productive in the West.
1: I worked alongside my men. I thoroughly enjoyed my life, till I made the mistake of coming east.
2: You are unhappy here.
1: That's no secret.
2: Why don't you move back west?
1: Well, there are ties that hold a body down, Mr. Lamar.
2: So true.
1: My wife abhors the West. To her, civilization stops at the Hudson River.
2: So here you are, trapped by circumstance.
1: Your point?
2: If your wife were, forgive me, no longer around, you could return to the West.
1: I could and would do so instantly, but such isn't the case. My wife is... What are you suggesting?
2: What are you thinking?
1: How dare you?
2: Me? The thought was yours.
1: At your suggestion? Murder, sir. Is that what you sell? You're a hired gun?
2: That's a Western phrase. We don't use such terms here.
1: Mr. Lamar.
2: My clientele are from the very highest level of society. People of position, people of affairs, lawyers, bankers, businessmen, and ladies, too. The sort of people, in short, whom your wife delights in having to dinner.
1: I don't believe it.
2: Oh, there's a great deal that goes on behind the facade, Mr. Cuthbert. A businessman wants a rival or a partner disposed of. A jilted heiress, her former lover. A jealous mistress, the meddlesome wife.
1: Which brings us back to your proposition.
2: For a fee to be agreed upon, I will make you a free man again. And I will do it in such a way that no blame can possibly fall on you, nor will any suspicion be raised that murder was the cause of Mrs. Cuthbert's untimely passing.
1: Mr. Lamar, if I never resorted to murder in the Nevada mining camps where violence is a way of life, what makes you think I can't handle my domestic affairs short of such a thing now?
2: Domestic situations are the most conducive to murder.
1: Well, if I wanted to be free, I could divorce Marjorie.
2: And why haven't you?
1: Well, that's just it. Maybe I don't want to. In any case, if I haven't tried even that, why would I jump to murder?
2: Human behavior is a mysterious thing. We often balk at the obvious solution, yet leap to embrace the extreme.
1: Well, how would you propose to do what you say you can do in such a way that I'd not be held to blame?
2: You leave tomorrow morning for the West, do you not?
1: How'd you know that?
2: I have not timed my visit arbitrarily, Mr. Cuthbert.
1: Well, yes. I leave on the 8 o'clock train to Chicago. It's the first leg of my yearly trip out to inspect my properties. I'm generally gone for a month.
2: But perhaps this year, not for so long, eh? When you've received the telegram in Chicago saying your wife has died suddenly of apoplexy, you would return at once to New York, wouldn't you? To see to the funeral arrangements and to close down this house for good, hmm?
1: As much as my wife and I are estranged, it never for one moment crossed my mind a murderer.
2: Perhaps you would like some time to think it over. Perhaps I could return after your dinner party this evening for your decision.
1: You're damn sure of yourself. Honey, you know I won't have the police here waiting for you.
2: You will do as you wish, of course. And now, with your permission, I will see myself out.
1: Who's that?
3: Samson.
1: What the devil do you mean barging in here like this?
3: I'm sorry, but something awful has happened. I'm in terrible trouble.
1: Trouble? What do you mean?
3: One of our guests for this evening has just sent his servant round with a note saying he has to beg off.
1: Oh, is that all?
3: But that leaves us with an uneven number for dinner. We can't do that. It just isn't done in formal entertaining.
1: I personally can't see what possible difference it makes.
3: It would never occur to my husband to introduce us, sir. But I'm Marjorie Cuthbert. The beauty of this beast.
2: I'm Jonas Lamar. Very pleased indeed to make your acquaintance.
3: Oh, well, you are gallant. Are you a business associate of Samson?
1: Yes. Yeah, you don't know him. He's from out west. He's a banker in Carson City. He handles my finances.
3: And is this your first visit to New York?
2: No, I have been here before.
1: Excuse us, Marjorie. I was just taking Mr. Lamar to the door.
3: Mr. Lamar, are you free this evening?
2: I believe I have an appointment, but that is not until much later.
3: Would you do me the favor and the honor of joining us for dinner?
1: No.
2: I'd be delighted.
3: Oh, then we should be even again.
1: Well, Marjorie, he can't come here.
3: Why ever not? Oh, I see. Well, the dinner is formal.
2: That is no problem. I have the requisite clothes.
3: Oh, then you can return and join us around 7:30.
2: It will give me the greatest of pleasure.
1: Look here.
3: Isn't this marvelous? Your presence, Mr. Lamar, will make Samson very happy.

0: It is said that the rules of etiquette exist to reduce our anxiety in social situations. But in Samson Cuthbert's case, they have only served to aggravate him to the point where he may be prepared to countenance murder. His victim, meanwhile, is beset with concerns of her own. As she nervously watches the arrival of her distinguished guests, she chats with Dr. Woolsey, a longtime friend of the family.
1: Well, Marjorie, congratulations on assembling such an august cast for your dinner party to honor the British Consul General.
2: Oh, if only Mrs. Astor herself could have attended.
1: How much longer till dinner is announced? I'm famished.
2: We're still missing one guest. A last-minute substitution. Oh, there he is now.
3: Mr. Jonas Fitzpatrick.
2: Excuse
3: Lamar.
2: Me, Doctor. I must go say hello.
1: Marjorie, wait. Who is that man?
2: A business associate of Samson's from out west.
1: Oh, really?
2: Why?
1: He looks familiar. I believe I've seen him before.
2: Well, he did say this was not his first visit to New York. Come on, I'll introduce
1: him. No.
2: Now, something the matter?
1: Well, I'd like to try to remember where we might have met. I half suspect the circumstances were less than savory.
2: Doctor, what a thing to say.
1: Your husband's latched onto him quickly enough. Seems to be trying to draw him away from the rest of the guests.
2: A guest is under his host's protection for as long as he is in his house. And that includes protection from insinuations by other guests. Now, if you'll excuse me.
1: Of course.
4: I wish you hadn't accepted my wife's invitation, Lamar. You put me in a damned uncomfortable situation.
5: But why? You've done nothing to be afraid of. Unless, of course, this means you've been considering my proposal.
4: I don't like this. It's not right.
5: Well, I am thoroughly enjoying myself. I can never resist the temptation to meet socially the people I have worked for in private.
4: You know some of these people?
5: Oh, yes.
4: Then your coming here was downright foolish.
5: Oh, believe me, Mr. Cuthbert, I'm as safe as if I were on a desert island.
4: Dr. Woolsey keeps looking over here. I think he's talking to Marjorie about you. What if he recognizes you?
5: His face is not instantly familiar to me, but if he does know me, there can only be one explanation.
4: You aren't seriously suggesting he's had dealings with you, are you? He's a harmless old society quack. He's been Marjorie's family doctor for years.
5: In any case, there's no cause for alarm. Only the guilty will know me. And the guilty are notorious for their discretion.
4: Oh, great Scott, Marjorie's coming this way.
2: Samson. Oh, good evening, Mr. Lamar. So good of you to come.
5: You're most kind to have me.
2: Samson, there is to be no talking shop this evening.
4: Oh, we weren't talking business.
2: Well, you're monopolizing your guest, and that's bad form. No, Mr. Lamar, I can't tell you what an unexpected...

0: sorry. How are you this evening?
1: Oh, there's nothing wrong.
0: Oh, I should hope not. The gentleman Marjorie just led off. Mr. Lamar?
1: I barely know the man.
0: Oh? Well, Marjorie gave me to understand that he was an associate of yours from out west.
1: Oh, well, yes. He's a banker from Carson City. He's financed a venture or two for me, but that was some time ago.
0: You know, I have a curious feeling that I've seen him somewhere before.
1: Oh?
0: Yes. And unless I'm very much mistaken, a number of your other guests have, too. His arrival seemed to cause a bit of a stir.
1: Mark, I can't believe that you'd have met him, Doctor.
0: Well, perhaps not. But still...
1: Here's William now to announce dinner.
0: Oh, good. That's what I've been waiting for. I suppose I had your friend confused with someone else. Let's find our dinner partners and go in, shall we?
1: I don't think I've ever spent a longer evening.
2: Yet we weathered it without incident. That must give you a certain confidence.
1: Relief, that's what I feel, Lamar.
2: The other guests are gone, your wife's retired, and here we are, just the two of us alone in your library.
1: Yes, it's over, thank God.
2: Over? I doubt it.
1: What do you mean?
2: Else why did you ask me to stay as the rest were leaving?
1: Well, you wanted an answer.
2: Yes?
1: I mean, well, I was curious, I'll admit that. I am curious as to how you operate. I wanted to ask you some more questions.
2: I think the time for asking questions is past, Mr. Cuthbert. Are you going to offer me that drink now?
1: What?
2: You said if my business was dishonest, you'd throw me out. But if it appealed to you, you'd offer me a drink. Remember?
1: Cognac.
2: Splendid. Thank you. Now, to arrange the details. You leave New York at 8 o'clock and arrive in Chicago at...
1: noon the following day.
2: And the next leg of your journey takes you...
1: to Salt Lake City.
2: Well, we can't let you get that far. Too much traveling. How long is your layover in Chicago?
1: Until the following morning.
2: Precise time?
1: The train leaves for Salt Lake at 9 o'clock a.m.
2: Excellent. And what hotel will you be staying at in Chicago?
1: The Chinook Arms.
2: You may expect a telegram to reach you there before you depart for your train.
1: Well... will the telegram say?
2: That your wife has died of apoplexy. In fact, she will have been suffocated.
1: By you?
2: By me.
1: And how do you propose...
2: If you will give me a key to the back entrance to your house and tell me where some jewelry is hidden, it needn't be valuable. I don't make my living by robbery.
1: But you want to make that appear to be the motive, huh?
2: You're beginning to think with your blood.
1: Well, here's a key to the side entrance. Marjorie keeps a few knickknacks in a drawer by her bed.
2: Good. And that brings us to the matter of my fee. $25,000.
1: $25,000?
2: I charge what the freight will bear, as you businessmen are fond of saying.
1: Very well. But I assume you'll want payment in cash. I haven't that kind of money in the house.
2: Pay me the entire sum afterwards, when you are closing out your affairs.
1: You trust me?
2: We're both gentlemen. Well... shall we have a final drink to seal the bargain?
1: No. Just leave.
3: Good morning, sir. May I help you?
1: Mr. Cuthbert, room 212.
3: Yeah?
1: I'm supposed to catch the 905 to Salt Lake City.
3: Oh, you want to check out, then? You have your key? I hope you're in charge of a brief visit with us. Have a good trip.
1: I was expecting a message. I wasn't, but is there anything?
3: Well, let me see now. Room 212. No, nothing in your box.
1: Are you sure?
3: Well, you can save yourself. It's empty.
1: But I was, it's important you see.
3: Oh, I'm sorry. You better go or you'll miss your train. If anything arrives, we'll forward to you in Salt Lake.
1: There's gotta be a telegram.
3: Well, just a minute. These just come in. I haven't had time to slot them yet. Oh, yeah, here we are. Samson Cuthbert. I'm terribly sorry, sir. I'm glad you insisted.
1: Yes, we regret to inform you that your wife... the exact cause of death is not yet known.
3: Oh, I am sorry, Mr. Cuthbert.
1: This is it.
3: Are you all right?
1: When's the next train back to New York?
3: Oh, yes, sir. We got the schedule right.

0: Here, sir. Let me see. Let's see. Here we go. New York. What's today? Friday? Yeah, is it a holiday? No, there's no holiday. There we are. You got a train leaving in 22 minutes.
1: Thanks.
0: Yeah, my sympathies, sir. Of course, a loss is easier to bear when it's anticipated.
1: Who said I anticipated it?
0: Well, you said you were expecting a telegram.
1: I said no such thing. If it hadn't been for your incompetence... Listen, this is the last time the Chinook Arms gets my business, young man, and you can tell that to your manager.
2: Yes?
3: Oh, Mr. Cuthbert.
1: Hello, William.
3: We expected you'd be in Salt Lake City by now.
1: I came back as soon as I heard.
3: Heard, sir?
1: As soon as I got the telegram.
3: Telegram?
1: Yes, about Mrs. Cuthbert.
3: Yeah.
1: Well, is she...
3: She's in the morning room, sir, answering the day's mail. She'll be very surprised to see you.

0: rise again, and here's the concluding act of The Perfect Hostess.
1: Not dead, Marjorie. We don't wait. Wait just a minute. Something's wrong, that's for sure.
2: Samson, what are you doing home?
3: You're all right.
2: Nothing's gone wrong, has it?
3: I don't understand.
2: Well,
3: I...
2: sit down. You're as pale as if you'd seen a ghost. Would you like some water? I'll ring for William.
3: No.
2: What's happened? Why are you back?
3: Well, I just decided not to go.
2: But why not? You always look forward so much to your annual escape.
3: I know, but I changed my mind, that's all.
2: Oh, my dear, that's sweet. Oh.
3: What?
2: I just remembered I've invited some people for dinner tonight. I'll have to tell William to set an extra place.
3: Well, I'm not hungry.
2: But, my dear, it's only 11 o'clock in the morning.
3: Oh, yes, of course.
2: I'm sure by dinner time you will have worked up a splendid appetite. Samson, I'm very glad you decided not to go.
3: Why?
2: Oh, silly. But I'm glad you're back. Oh, just one thing. You won't mind being 13th at the table, will you?
3: 13.
2: I've invited 11 people, 12 counting myself. You'll be unlucky 13.
3: I thought you couldn't have an uneven number.
2: That's for formal dinners only. But it is a breach of etiquette to have 13 people any time. Then you think considerations like that are silly, don't you? And you certainly aren't superstitious.
1: Why is she being so cheerful? How much does she know what happened?
4: Here we are, sir. I've laid out your clothes for dinner.
3: Huh? Oh, thanks, William.
4: Would you like me to assist you, sir?
3: William, how were things in my absence?
4: You were only gone 4 days, sir.
3: But did anything happen?
4: Oh, yeah.
3: What?
4: Well, now, Mrs. Cuthbert had friends to tea yesterday. The Trilliums and their daughter, Ariel, just graduated from Vassar.
3: Yes, but...
4: Colleges for women, sir. What will they think of me?
3: Nothing went amiss.
4: Not at all. Mrs. Cuthbert runs ours very ably in your absence, sir. You can be very proud of her.
3: Who's that?
4: Well, I'll see, sir.
2: William, I would like to speak to my husband.
4: Mrs. Cuthbert, sir.
3: Let her come in.
2: I'd like to speak to him alone.
4: Of course, ma'am.
1: Here it comes. Now the axe is going to fall. She can't keep this facade up forever.
2: Samson, I don't know where to begin.
1: Don't look guilty. They'll have no proof. Only the key I gave Lamar, and I can say that was stolen.
2: I want to apologize. After you left 4 days ago, I began to think about our marriage.
3: What?
2: It's not worked out the way we intended it to, has it? When I first met you, I was so swept off my feet. And you thought I was so demure. And I jumped you, and you jumped me, and now we live as if... It's just not right, Samson.
3: Not right?
2: Two people who are properly married shouldn't have to escape from one another the way you feel you have to escape from me each year when you go out west. And I know it's because I haven't made the effort to be the kind of wife I should be for the man I chose to marry.
1: What are you talking about?
2: And then... When you showed up so unexpectedly this morning and said you'd changed your mind about going, I can't tell you how wonderful that made me feel. Were you thinking the same thing, too? That something was dreadfully wrong between us?
3: Marjorie, I can't stand this anymore. What happened?
2: That's what I'm telling you. I came to a realization. I see now. I've been trying to change you, and that's wrong. I should be happy and proud of the man I fell in love with. It was because you were unlike any man I'd ever met, so vigorous and untamed, that I fell in love with you.
3: Are you making fun of me?
2: No. Oh, no. That's just where I've been so wrong.
1: She's trying to trap me.
2: You got angry with me, which you had every right to do.
1: This sham, this pretended innocence, how much longer is she going to keep this up?
2: Anyway, I just wanted to say that I'm prepared to try to change and patch things up between us.
1: She's laying it on with a trowel. I can't put up with much more of this.
2: And the decision I came to is, well, if you really want to move to the West, if that's where you need to be, then I'm willing to share that life with you.
1: What?
2: I'm willing to move.
3: Out west?
2: Yes.
3: What's going on?
2: What?
3: What are you trying to prove? What are you trying to get me to say?
2: What do you mean?
3: The telegram. Confront her with the telegram. That'll crack through this maddening politeness.
2: What's that?
3: You know damn well what it is, so quit playing games with me. Let's just lay all our cards out on the table.
2: We regret to inform you. Dead? Me? Is this why you came home? Because you thought I was dead?
3: She won't drop the pretense. Is that her plan, to keep up this maddening gaiety forever? To hold my attempt to kill her over my head for the rest of my life? Then I'll resolve it with this poker.
2: Samson!
3: You're dead! You're dead! Marjorie. Marjorie! I wouldn't have done that if you made me do that. I'm sorry I had to do that. I need something to steady my nerves. Why am I hanging around here? I gotta get away before those dinner guests arrive.
4: Dr. Woolsey, sir.
3: What? What's he doing here?
4: Why, he was invited for dinner, sir.
3: Oh, well, send him in.
4: Dr. Woolsey.
5: Forgive my coming early, Sampson, but I wanted to speak with you. Is Mrs. Cuthbert down yet?
3: No. In fact, she isn't feeling well. She won't be joining us for dinner, I don't think.
5: Oh, perhaps I should go up and have a look at her.
3: No. She's resting quite peacefully just now. She's asleep. It's nothing.
5: It must be more than that to keep her from living up to her reputation as the perfect hostess, Sampson. Still, if she doesn't want to be disturbed, I'll respect her wishes. Anyway, it's really you I want to talk to.
3: Me?
5: I want a word with you in private.
3: Well, of course, if...
5: I don't suppose Marjorie told you what happened while you were gone.
3: Did something happen?
5: A man was apprehended here in your house.
3: A man? Really?
5: He's in jail at this very moment.
3: I can't imagine why Marjorie didn't say anything.
5: I can. She didn't want to cause you concern.
3: What was this man doing?
5: The motive seems to have been robbery. At least that's the official charge against him.
3: How was he apprehended?
5: He somehow gained access to Marjorie's bedroom. Normally she would have been asleep, but that evening she was still awake. She heard him and sounded the alarm. The man tried to flee, but he was apprehended.
3: Well, thank goodness for that, huh?
5: The reason she wasn't asleep, Sampson, was because she was thinking about you. She told me she has come to a decision about your marriage.
3: Yes, we had a long talk about it just a few minutes ago.
5: That's good. I hope for her sake you came to some happy understanding.
3: Why do you say for her sake?
5: I suspect Mr. Lamar's motive may have been something quite different than robbery.
3: Lamar?
5: He was the man. But of course you knew that.
3: What do you mean?
5: He was here to murder Marjorie.
3: That's crazy.
5: Is it? When I first saw him here 5 nights ago, I was sure I'd seen him before. And then the day following his arrest, I remembered where. Your friend is in a very curious profession, Sampson.
3: You couldn't know that unless...
5: Unless?
3: Unless you had dealings with him yourself.
5: Oh, no. You're quite wrong. I was conducting a coroner's inquest a number of years ago into the death of the DePalfrey girl, who died in that mysterious boating accident. Your Mr. Lamar was one of the witnesses. He'd been a crew member on the boat.
3: That's preposterous. It can't be the same man. Mr. Lamar is a banker.
5: I checked with your bank in Carson City, Sampson. They have no Jonas Lamar working for them.
3: Well, what of it?
5: I was the one who sent you the telegram in Chicago.
3: You?
5: Yes.
3: That wasn't a very amusing joke, Doctor.
5: Joke, Sampson, or part of a preconceived plan?
3: Did you tell Marjorie any of this?
5: No. And I doubt the thought of foul play ever crossed her mind. She's too good a person to ever harbor such suspicions, especially about her own husband.
3: Who else knows about it?
5: No one.
3: What are you going to do?
5: Under the circumstances, nothing.
3: Nothing?
5: I pride myself on being a reasonably good judge of character. And my guess is you've learned your lesson. Marjorie told me about the decision she reached to move out west with you. I honestly think she wants the two of you to make a fresh start, and I trust that will resolve the strain between you. Therefore, I'm prepared to forget the whole matter and wish you the best of luck.
4: So, the other guests are beginning to arrive.
5: Oh, good. As usual, I'm famished.
1: Woolsey suspects the truth, but he has no proof that would hold up in court, and he knows that Marjorie is willing to leave New York. So if I contrive to make it appear that both of us leave first thing tomorrow, he need never know. Nobody need ever know.
6: Mr. Cuthbert? Mr. Cuthbert, I am only saying what a lucky man I think you are. And Mrs. Astor and my wife and I have known Marjorie since she was a little girl. She was always the liveliest person in our little group. I'm so sorry she's not feeling well and can't join us this evening.
2: Oh, but of course I'm here. Do you think a perfect hostess would be absent from her own party?
3: Marjorie!
6: What?
2: I had a bit of a sore throat, but I'm quite all right now.
3: Marjorie, are you really all right?
2: Of course, I'd realize my tardiness makes me 13th at table, but that's a small enough risk to take to be with my friends and my husband. Was the consommé brunoise to everyone's satisfaction?
3: Marjorie, does this mean you forgive me for what I've done?
6: What do you mean, Mr. Cuthbert?
3: What?
6: Dr. Woolsey, who is he talking to?
3: Marjorie! I'm talking to Marjorie!
5: I think I know what's happened. You, sir, call the police at once.
6: The police? But where are you going?
5: Upstairs. But I'm afraid it's too late.

0: 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Our stars were Marvin Miller, Virginia Gregg, and Len Berman. Featured in the cast were Hans Conried and Howard Culver. The music for Sears Radio Theater was composed and conducted by Nelson Riddle. This is Art Gilmore speaking. 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
5: Hello, I'm Stan Martin. 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I'm talking about the Boys Brotherhood Republic. 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
4: This is Cicely Tyson. This is not a story of a hawk. But the people involved are not unlike raptors or birds of prey. Only the main hawk in our story does not hover over a mouse, talons reaching. The view for him is from the 12th floor of a Hollywood office building. It's been a long time since the man behind the ornate desk has been called a hawk.
7: I thought I made it clear you were not welcome in this office.
8: You are a hawk, Bert. You are a hawk.
7: Will you get out of here? You're drunk. I've had it now for the last time. Get out of here.
8: Hawk. Hawk. You feed on living things.
7: You are drunk.
4: This is not a story about a drunk either. Greed, yes. Rapacity and avarice, yes. Money and power. Fame. The end justifies the means. In this case, the end is a commodity, one that can be sold for an extraordinary price. The commodity is not rare stones, or oil, or land. The commodity is human flesh. And that's only the beginning of our story.

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6: We were speaking of hawks and poor souls who drink. An odd combination, it would seem. And yet, there's a connection, as you will hear. Because when there is a need, odd things happen. What would have been impossible becomes matter of fact. As in this office, where the men who program a television network talk and worry. Normal practice in their line of work.
7: Lyman Sachs can't take the heat.
8: I am the first to admit it. I am not orientated to be comfortable in this position.
7: You've only been in second spot 1 week.
8: It has been 11 years since this network dropped to second place, and it happened while I'm in the driver's seat.
7: 2 hours on Monday night could turn it around. We're that close.
8: Close isn't good enough.
7: I've got the answer. William Trevor.
8: William Trevor has not been around for 20 years.
7: Not in person, but those old films of his are very much in the present.
8: Well, the rating is all right for old movies.
7: It's the fan mail. It's unbelievable.
8: I've got the figures in front of
7: me. Let me take it chronologically. The Tuesday night film festival. We wanted something cheap. We got junk. But 9 of those films featured Trevor, and the response, it took me off the wall. From left field, the fan mail started pouring in. He only made 9 films. We've played them. But they want more.
8: Let's look at the downside first. I've done some homework. Now, William Trevor didn't disappear 20 years ago. He was run out of town.
7: I'm aware of that.
8: Now, let's look at it together out in the open.
7: Have you read any of the fan mail?
8: Yes, but that's not the point. From what I gather, he freaked out. He had a drinking problem. There was a scandal that involved his wife. She ended up suing him for desertion.
7: I heard Trevor's real name was LeBlanc. He came out of the New Orleans swamps. He hit before he was ready for this town. He didn't know how to handle it.
8: He was accused of burning down his house.
7: That was only a cabin he had out in the desert. There wasn't anything around for miles.
8: Oh, well, we could go on and on and on. The bottom line is he's got to be close to 50 now.
7: It worked for Hopalong Cassidy.
8: On the upside, I agree with you.
7: We have the vehicle. Gordon's new series. He could handle a father.
8: Well, what do we do about Trevor's background?
7: Lyman, you can't deny all that mail.
8: We'll take it up at the staff meeting Friday. We'll kick it around.
7: You can't keep that fan mail a secret. He's going to go fast.
8: My understanding is that no one has heard from him in years. How do you find him without tipping your hand?
7: I know this much. Bert Salkin used to be his agent. What do we got to lose, Lyman?
8: Well, we can take a look at him.
7: Lyman, we need a personality to turn around Monday night. Look what the Fonz did for Tuesday. Lyman, if this Trevor is in one piece, we've been blessed with a gift.
9: Bert Salkin's office. Oh, I'm fine, Mark. Yes, he's in. Hang on.
10: What is it, Jan?
9: Mark Holmby on one.
10: Oh, put him on, then come in. Still waiting on Leland's contract. I'd appreciate it. Who'd you say? Oh, sure, Bill Trevor. Sure. Oh, I see him 2-3 times a year whenever I go to San Francisco. Beautiful man. I love him.
11: Jan, he's talking about Bill Trevor.
10: Oh, he looks wonderful, Mark. No, he lives near Calistoga. When I'm in San Francisco, I always drive out to see him.
11: Fan mail must be for real.
9: I talked to Agnes this morning. She had to put on 3 more people to handle it.
10: What's your interest, Mark? I see.
11: He's curious. What a jerk. He must think I'm a 10-year-old boy.
10: Well, it would be my pleasure, Mark. But let me explain Trevor to you. He gave up the business because he wanted to work with handicapped people. He's a teacher. He's out in the sticks, works with retarded children. No, he doesn't have a telephone. Sure, I can send him a wire. He'll call me, but what'll I tell him?
11: He's insulting my intelligence, first-class jerk.
10: Mark, you know I respect you. You're straight. That's why I like to do business with you. And that's why I'm going to level with you. Trevor is dedicated to his work. I can't ask him to come down here for exploratory talks. Give me something to entice him. And why, after all these years, did you think of him?
11: Get on the other phone, take notes.
10: Well, if the money was right, I think I could persuade him on one basis. He wants to build a school in Calistoga. I'm not asking for figures or even talking deal yet. I just want to know what kind of ballpark we're in. He's had offers before and turned them down. Well, what can I tell you? I saw him at Christmas. He's in great shape. He looks like he's in his early 40s. Mark... forgive me, I got a London call coming in I've got to take. Now, Leland's contract, he calls me twice a day. Will you get me off the hook? Thanks, Mark. Cash register bells are ringing, Jan.
9: Are they?
10: Trevor, William Trevor.
11: Only one small problem. Where are we going to find that bum?
12: Watch the birdie. Oh, that's great. Your baby's wearing Sears sleep and play suit, right?
9: Mm-hmm.
12: And that baby stroller with the shovel handles from Sears, too?
9: Right.
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9: Because Sears has what I need. Take Winnie the Pooh sleep and play suits. 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That shovel handle lets me move the stroller easily with just one hand. But why the questions about Sears?
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6: Of one thing you can be sure. If you sell something you don't have, or in this case, something you can't locate, you've set up a grand set of obstacles for yourself.
11: Where in the world are we going to find William Trevor?
9: When was the last time you heard from him?
11: 3-4 years ago. Maybe it was 5.
9: Where was he?
11: In a county hospital.
9: What was he doing there?
11: I didn't talk to him. It was some nurse. Don't look at me like that. Trevor was a pain, a real pain.
9: What did the nurse say?
11: Trevor wanted to see me.
9: You didn't go down there?
11: Of course not. I told you he was a pain. What could I do with a hopeless wino?
9: What can you do now?
11: All of a sudden, he's a commodity. He's hot merchandise. He can be cashed in.
9: Should we start with the obituary files?
11: Oh, don't talk that way.
9: The Bureau of Missing Persons.
11: We gotta be as cagey as Mark Holmby and that dope above him, Lyman Sachs. Even if we found Trevor, I don't have any contract on him. I threw him out of my office. He kept calling me a hawk.
9: A hawk?
11: Like I would eat living things. Yeah. Yesterday's news. What is important, Trevor won't only bring a price. He can be used as a wedge.
9: I'm listening.
11: They can have Trevor for a price, but we also want monies for Trevor's company to develop new series which Trevor doesn't even have to participate in as an actor. This opens the door for my other clients, Leland, a few others. We use Trevor as bait. Then we give him back to the dump truck, and I will personally put the lid on.
9: Oh, it's like that, is it?
11: I want to use him in the worst way. I hate his guts.
9: Why?
11: He didn't know his left foot from his right. Well, I did for him. And he said I ate living things.
9: Any friends or relatives we can contact?
11: He didn't have any friends. And his wife would kill him on sight.
9: Well, we have to start someplace.
11: Well, there should be some kind of record down at the county hospital. Jan, I don't want anyone else to know about it. Not even in our office.
9: And if you do find him?
11: I cash him in.
15: The last time he was admitted here at County Hospital was December the 10th. He was released January the 5th. That'd be the most current. I could check back through the computer.
9: Oh, that wouldn't do me any good. Was there any kind of address?
15: Yeah, according to the report, he was picked up on Spring Street. The usual, DTs and all. Oh. My advice to you would be try all the flop houses.
9: I will. And thank you.
16: What's the word, Jan?
9: Not much. I've been through 7 flop houses, Bert. The police station...
16: Now that was a mistake. Were there any reporters around?
9: No. What do you take me for? I told him I was his cousin, that I just came in from Tucson.
16: Well, where do we stand?
9: The last time he was busted was 5 months ago. He was a regular, so that's a long time. Same routine at the blood bank. They know him, but they haven't seen him for months either.
16: I got something for you, and it dovetails. I took a shot at Lee Carver. I set him up as Trevor's business manager. Well, he got a call late last year. It was from the sanitarium in San Pedro. It was from a nun on the telephone. She said Trevor wanted to see him. Well, he turned her down. That's all he remembers. But how many Catholic sanitariums can there be in San Pedro?
9: I think you should bring in a private detective.
16: Not yet. Only as a last resort. Hang on. Who is it? All right. Jan, it's Mark Holmby. I better take the call. I'll stay in the office. You call me from San Pedro.
11: I'm here, Mark.
17: When are you going to San Francisco?
11: Oh, probably Friday.
17: Looks like I'm going to have to be up there, too. I could meet Trevor then. Save a lot of time and travel.
11: Good idea. I sent him a mailgram this morning. I want to make sure he's not on a field trip. You know, sometimes he takes those kids up in the mountains. As soon as it's confirmed, I'll call you back.
18: How can I help you?
9: My name is Jan North. I was told, Sister Teresa, that William Trevor was a patient here.
18: That is true. Unfortunately, he left one night, and I haven't seen him since.
9: Would you tell me about him?
18: He was quite ill. The alcohol had taken its toll, but he responded to treatment miraculously. He was doing fine until we got into the rehabilitation program. That's when we lost him. But I think I know where you might find him. Do you have a pen?
9: Yes.
18: 16B Street. You'll find an old hotel. It's called the Dixie. There's a wonderful man who runs it. His name is Corey Smith. He always has bed and food, never turns anyone out. It's really the last stop for the losers.
19: Now, you stop that now. Stop it. Stop
9: Hello,
19: it right now.
9: Fella.
19: Oh. Excuse me, miss. He's not used to seeing a woman in the lobby. We just have men here.
9: Are you Corey Smith?
19: Why, yes. What can I do for you?
9: Well, I'm looking for a William Trevor.
19: Oh? He's not in trouble.
9: Oh, then you know him?
19: Well, I might.
9: Well, I come here as a friend.
19: Well, now, I don't invade their privacy.
6: Oh, if I could just talk to him.
19: Well, you could leave your name and a phone number. If I see him, I could give him the message.
6: Do you know Sister Teresa at the Sisters of Hope Sanitarium?
19: Oh, very well.
6: Well, my name is Jan North. Call her. She sent me here.
19: Oh, that's good enough for me.
6: Is he here?
19: Well, he likes to be on the roof. I let him take his blankets. The elevator isn't working. We'll have to walk up.
6: Oh, that's all right.
19: How long has it been since you've seen him?
6: Oh, I've only seen him in films. I think I have good news for him. I hope so.
19: Now, don't take just what you see.
6: Yes, I understand.
19: I hope you do. He's been beaten enough.
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6: In his last picture, released in 1963, he was tall, virile, had sensitive eyes, a tremendous presence. He possessed an undercurrent of humor that was completely appealing. But that was over 15 years ago. Now the same man is asleep on the roof of a flop house. Could it be the same man?
19: Watch your step now. Stay only on the boards, if you would.
6: Yes, I will. Thank you. I don't see him.
19: He's cuddled up next to the vent, over there.
6: Oh, yes. Oh, I see him now.
19: Yes, he had quite a load when he came in, but he should have slept most of it off. Do you want me to wait?
6: No, I'll be all right.
19: Well, I'll be down in the kitchen if you want me.
6: Thank you. Bill? Bill?
26: Maybe you're at the wrong bed. I'm getting out in the morning.
6: We're on the roof, Bill. Corey's roof.
26: You got a cigarette?
6: Yes.
26: Yeah. I'll light it. Just leave the pack out. And...
6: why not?
26: Oh. You're one of those.
6: What does that mean?
26: Go away.
1: I'm not leaving.
26: I need $2 so I can stay here tonight.
1: I'll give it to Corey.
26: No. I'll do it.
1: Where can you buy a bottle of wine for $2?
26: Oh, around the corner.
1: Are you in pain?
26: Wounded in the war. A drink could help.
1: Bill, I'll buy you a drink, but spare me those trite lines.
26: Oh, you don't sound like a social worker.
1: No, I'm a hard-nosed businesswoman.
26: I can't see you very well.
1: Your eyes are swollen.
26: Business? Here? I wish I could laugh.
1: I wish I could, too. The odds of putting you back together are grim.
26: Why bother?
1: Bill, you could be sold for 6 figures. Maybe more.
2: Hello.
1: Bert, are you alone?
2: Yeah, and give me some good news. I've had a rough day.
1: I don't know whether it's good or not, but I found him.
2: Beautiful. We're home.
1: He's a mess, a cadaver.
2: We'll pump him up.
1: Well, with formaldehyde?
2: Okay. I've been fencing with jerks all day. Where is he? And give it to me straight.
1: Okay. But I'm not happy with any of this. He's in the back seat of my car. We're in San Pedro, and he's in the back seat because that's where I gave him the wine. He got sicker, and then he passed out. I'm going to take him to an emergency.
2: No. Now, you listen to me. You know, I always think ahead. Drive up to Doctor's Ranch in Newhall. By the time you get there, I'll have made arrangements for whatever we need. And I'll be there waiting for you. Jan, are you there?
1: Yes.
2: I mean, are you with me?
1: So far. I'll bring him to Doctor's Ranch.
3: Last call for drinks. It's 10 till 2.
4: Keep the bar open. I've taken over the place.
3: Well, let's put it this way, Mr. Salkin. There will be bottles in your rooms.
1: Oh, please, Bert, give me a scotch. Make it a double.
4: I'll fix it. I don't know why you're so down.
1: Oh, you saw him. You helped me get him into his room.
4: Wasn't a doctor and a nurse here? Do you know what I had to promise that Beverly Hills quack? A piece of the action.
1: He's death warmed over. He should be in an intensive care ward.
4: If that's what the doctor orders, but we can do it here. Nobody comes up to this damn dude ranch anymore. Besides, I've tied it up for 2 weeks. We got it all to ourselves.
1: What's going to happen when he comes to and sees you?
4: I'll flash him dollar signs.
1: Speaking of the almighty dollar, Dr. Torn is descending on us.
4: Be nice. How we doing, Doctor? Can I get you a drink?
3: Thank you. Gin with a splash of tonic.
7: I'll leave it on the bar. You can mix it. Good night.
4: Yeah, I'll handle it. Well, tell me, Doctor, what do you think?
3: Physically?
4: Like I told you, that's all I'm interested in.
3: 2 weeks?
4: No more.
3: 2 months would be better.
4: I only have 2 weeks. What can you do?
3: Physically?
4: You heard me.
3: Well, I can treat him, but we have to consider his attitude.
4: Whatever you have to do, just remember, 2 weeks from today, I'm going to expose him to Mark Holmby and Lyman Sachs.
3: You're asking for a miracle.
4: Late afternoon in the paterno room in candlelight. I'll bring him in and get him settled before jerks one and two arrive. I got to call into my dentist, and I've already talked to Jay Loren, the makeup man. He's a genius.
3: Well, he'll walk and talk, but I can assure you that his hands are going to be shaking fiercely.
4: Can't you give him a shot of something just before the meeting? Hey, Jan, where are you going?
1: To get some air.
3: If he cooperates, you might get away with it, but he won't be in any condition to work for at least 6-8 weeks.
4: No problem.
3: Mrs. Parker isn't going to be much help if he insists on a drink.
4: Mrs. Parker?
3: No, the nurse.
4: Well, I'm taking care of that, too. Eddie Baker was his gopher. He got him through the last 2 pictures. He'll be here late tonight.
3: Well, he should sleep through the night. And I'll be back in the morning.
1: Come in. How is he, Mrs. Parker?
8: He woke up early this morning, then he went back to sleep.
26: I'm awake.
8: Excuse me, I'm going to get some coffee.
26: How did I get here?
1: I brought you.
26: I don't remember. Did you tell me? Never mind. I know this place. Where am I?
1: Doctor's Ranch in Newhall.
26: I don't believe it. Why?
10: Because of me, Bill. That's why you are here.
26: Predator. Raptor. Hawk.
10: I can help you.
26: I just can't believe there's something left that you want from me. Are you with him, Streetcar?
1: Streetcar?
10: He has to have a name for everyone. Bill, I want you to listen to me.
1: Shh. He's gone back to sleep.
10: Bill!
1: He needs the sleep.
10: Where's the nurse?
1: Went to get some coffee.
10: And Eddie?
1: Having breakfast.
10: I don't want him left alone 1 minute.
1: And why don't you chain him to the bed?
10: If I have to. What is it, Jan?
12: It's Mark on the phone.
10: I'll take it. Now, you come in here. Hello, Mark!
13: Is there any truth to this story about Paramount and Trevor? I want you to level with me, Bert.
10: Howlett called me. I gotta tell you, Mark, and you know I'm on your side, but that fan mail Trevor's getting is no longer top secret. I've had 3 more calls today, including your good friend on the other network.
13: I thought we were going to work together.
10: I got a nosy client. I don't want to lose him. I got to talk to these people. Mark, it's not you. I'd give you an exclusive first crack if it was just you. But I don't trust Lyman. I thought I had a deal for Leland. I still haven't got a signed contract.
13: You'll have it today. That's my word.
10: Well,
13: Bert, why don't we have dinner tonight? Talk a deal. Make sure we're in the same ballpark. Contingent, of course, on a meeting with Trevor.
10: I want Lyman to be there.
13: He'll be there.
10: Well, let me see if I can change a few things. I'll get back to you. Trevor is bringing in Brett already.
1: You mean Leland?
10: We'll have the contract before the day is out. What time is it?
1: 11:10.
10: You better get out to the ranch. Listen, I've plugged up all the holes but one.
1: You don't have Trevor's signature on a client contract.
10: Right. It's in my briefcase. You won't have any problem getting him to sign it.
1: What makes you think so?
10: I'm the hawk. You're a streetcar, whatever that means. Let's put it this way, Jan. I like the way he looks at you.
14: Where's Bert?
1: In the bar. What's bugging you?
14: What's not like before, you know, drying him out. I think he should be in a hospital. If something happens, we could be nailed as conspirators. That goes for you too, Jan.
1: Do me a favor, Eddie. Keep Bert in the bar.
14: You got it.
1: Bill, it's Jan.
26: I hear your wheels, streetcar.
1: How are you doing?
26: Tired.
1: Well, I'll come back later.
26: Stay. I want to talk. Tell me. I know the hawk. He wouldn't be doing this unless it was real. How real is it?
1: Very real.
26: Hard to believe.
1: I know. Do you want it?
26: I always have.
1: Yes, but do you want it now?
26: Why wouldn't I?
1: Have you thought about it?
26: Not for a long time. There was no reason.
1: And think back. Maybe you didn't want it. You're the one who made it impossible.
26: I just couldn't live with them.
1: Who's them?
26: Bert. All of them. Vultures. Kill you. Eat you alive.
1: And what were you?
26: Oh, I know. I guess that was my way of fighting them. I wasn't very bright.
1: No, you weren't.
26: The system. The way it worked. They treated me when I wasn't looking like I was corned beef on a rack.
1: They haven't changed.
26: I'm not as sensitive. Not anymore.
1: I am.
26: You're here.
1: Next week I'm giving Bert notice. Now that's just between you and me. I'm going to Seattle.
26: Seattle? What's better up there?
1: I'm going to build a boat from scratch.
26: Well, what's in it for you?
1: I'll find out.
26: I don't get it.
1: I'm going to build a boat because I've never done it before.
3: Well, you're looking better, Bill. The nurse tells me your temperature is down. I'm pleased.
26: I think I'm going to need another pill.
3: Well, I want to take your blood pressure.
1: May I see you in the hall, doctor?
3: Yes, I'll be right back, Bill. What is it, Jan?
1: Don't you think he should be in a hospital?
3: Now, look, I'm not going to stick my neck out that far. If I thought he should be in a hospital, he'd be there.
1: Well, I asked.
3: The next few days are going to be rough. He's strong enough now that I can take him off the medication, and his nerves are going to be raw and screaming for help. And we'll get him through it. The real problem is after. He'll be sober, but if he can't cope, well, he'll go right back to the bottle.
14: I did my best, Jan.
1: Oh, Eddie.
14: Bert wants to see you in the bar.
1: All right. Thank you, Doctor.
4: Want a drink?
1: No.
4: Did he sign?
1: I didn't get to discuss the contract.
4: Well, I've got to have it. How can I make that meeting tonight?
1: Dr. Thorne came in before I had a chance.
4: It's got to be today. I don't want to be in a position of selling something I'm not sure I own.
1: I hear you.
4: I'm getting bad vibrations from you. Something is coming down. What is it?
1: Well, to quote you, Bert, everything is timing. When it's time, you'll be the first to know.
4: That really makes me trust you.
1: You don't trust me anyway.
4: Who cares?
1: I do.
4: Now, let's not get personal. I don't talk about my mother, and I don't want to hear about your mother.
1: Then don't question how I say hello to you.
4: What about the contract?
1: As soon as the doctor leaves.
4: The contract came in for Leland.
1: So we're swinging, huh?
4: Don't forget it.
1: He'll sign. But don't you forget. It will just be a piece of paper.
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6: Cicely Tyson again. And here's the concluding act of A Piece of Flesh.
4: No, sit down, Jan. I'm calling the ranch. I want a progress report from Eddie. Hello, it's Bert Salkin. Put Eddie on the phone. Do you realize, Jan, we've only got tomorrow left? The day after we cut him loose. I told Mark I was picking Trevor up at the airport and I'd take him right to the Paterno room. Eddie, how's he doing?
13: Oh, he was up most of the night pacing, but that's par for the course.
4: Yeah.
13: He finally falls asleep about 5 in the morning, but he's up at 8.
4: How's his hands?
13: Not good.
4: He's got to go back to the dentist at 3.
13: I tell you, that trip to the dentist yesterday made him very tight.
4: Oh, you can handle it. Has he asked for a drink?
13: Not really.
4: What does that mean?
13: We jokes about it.
4: Keep me posted. Jan,
10: The less now he sees of me, the better. I want you to go out and stay at the ranch until I'm ready to pick him up.
1: All right.
10: The makeup man will be there at 7. Doc Torn will come in at 11 to give him a shot, just to quiet his hands and relax him. I'll be there at 11:30. We'll talk periodically on the phone.
1: You want me to go now?
10: Eddie's not too bright. I'd feel better if you're there.
1: Okay, I'm on my way. Mind if I join you?
5: I saw you come in with an overnight bag. You gonna help Eddie babysit?
1: Oh, you could call it that.

0: make you see yourself. You got that image when you were very young. You wanted to be a star. Show everybody you were a somebody. Be honest now. Isn't that true?
1: It's true.
0: You grow and you change, but you hang on to that old image because you're really afraid to change. So you can never see yourself in the present.
1: Can you?
0: Well, that's where I'm heading. I've made the first step. I no longer identify with the person I thought I was. And now in my time and place in life, I'm going to find out what I need. Oh, I'm looking forward to it.
1: I've got to make it here.
0: Well, you could make it somewhere else. Why does it have to be here?
1: It's what I want.
0: Are you sure?
1: I'd be running away again.
0: From what? Tell me.
1: Well, what I started.
0: It starts with yourself.
1: Well, that's enough.
0: Oh, I'm sorry. Look, you asked me about my boat, and I just got carried away.
1: You're sorry because you don't want to make any waves. Your job is to keep me tranquilized so I can make that meeting tomorrow.
0: Oh, you'll make that meeting whether I'm here or not.
1: What makes you so sure?
0: Because it's the way you see yourself.
1: Well, how do you see me?
0: Trapped.
1: In what way?
0: You think there's only one way to make it. And if you can't, you'll drown yourself.
1: I am an actor. That's my profession. That's all I want to be.
0: Would you be an actor in a small repertory theater in Colorado Springs? You would not. You want to be loved by the world.
1: Well, wouldn't you?
0: No. First, I want to love myself. Then I want to be able to love somebody else. And who knows? From there, I might be able to go out and love the world.
1: And they'll love you back.
0: When there's enough of us, we'll all be loving each other.
1: You believe that?
0: It's better than what I've got. One thing I do know, I'll find out. And if it doesn't work, I'm not going to deceive myself. I'll try to match something else to fit with who I am. Oh, there are a lot of options, Bill. And I'll find one that'll make me happy.
1: Bravo, bravo.
0: Thank you.
1: Only, you don't match up with the way you talk.
0: In what way?
1: You talk about your commitment to Bert. And you come on with me like Bert doesn't exist.
0: Oh, you don't understand. The commitment is to myself. I work on a percentage. That's how Bert operates. He believes if you're not on a fixed salary, your insecurity ensures him of his being the wagon master. He just has to barely tug on the reins, and that's the way you move.
1: You get your cut if you hang in until after the meeting.
0: No. I'll lose it.
1: Well, then what are you waiting for?
0: To see what you're going to do.
1: Why?
0: But we learn from each other. It was important to me to tell you how I feel. Now I want to see how you'll react.
1: I don't know about you, streetcar.
0: I think you're afraid of me.
1: Why this kind of interest in me?
0: Because you're somebody.
1: I want 555-2055. Mr. Trevor, call and collect.
2: Bill, what are you doing?
1: I'm calling Bert.
2: You know what time it is. It's 3:30 in the a.m.
1: I know.
3: I have your party. Go ahead.
1: Bert?
2: What's wrong?
1: Gah, gah, gah. What time is it now?
2: 4:45.
1: He should be here any minute.
2: I can hear him coming down the hall.
1: Like I told you, he didn't take time to change his socks.
4: What's going on, Eddie?
1: Oh, you here too, streetcar?
4: Eddie, I want you to tell me just what...
1: You can talk to me directly, Bert.
4: What am I paying you for, Eddie?
1: What has Eddie got to do with it?
4: Now, Bill, you let me handle this, huh?
0: Bill, listen, Bert just hauled
1: me in. It's not Eddie that's on the block, it's me. You treat me like I'm some kind of prop. Don't you think I breathe, I feel?
4: Bill, this is a big day for me. I put a lot into it. The makeup man is going to be here in an hour. I got Doc Torn on his way. Everything has to go off like I planned it.
1: Don't you want to know why I called you?
4: Then talk to me after the meeting.
1: No. You're going to listen to me.
4: Jan, I don't like this.
0: I think you better listen to him, Bert.
1: Bert?

0: I called because I wanted to see you. I was going to ask you to postpone the meeting a few days. I wanted time to think. But you just solved that problem for me in less than 20 seconds. I don't need time to think. There isn't going to be any meeting. You can cancel it.
1: You can't stop being a louse.
0: That's how you see it.
1: Louse! Eddie, go home. Come on, Jan. Let's get out of here. He makes me sick.
2: I'll be with you in a minute.
0: Now you don't have to wait until after the meeting.
2: What about you?
0: I gotta be honest. I don't know much about boats.
2: Try it. It may still turn out you really want to win an Oscar.

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Good evening, this is your host, Evan. Welcome to Audio Theater for Wednesday, May 20th, 2026. This evening I present a quad play from the old-time radio series, The Clone Ranger. Tonight's titles is as follows. A Second Chance, Water for Cows and Sheep, Red Barber Helps the Lampsons, and Canyon of Danger. This set of shows aired on the evenings of October 3rd, 5, 7, and 10, 1938. Now, sit back and relax, as The Lone Ranger brings you tonight's feature. Enjoy this featured presentation.

A fiery horse with the speed of light, a cloud of dust, and a hearty, hi-oh, Silver, the Lone Ranger.

0: The masked rider of the plains fought crime and criminals through the length and breadth of 7 states. Outlaws could expect no quarter from him, but he never believed that one mistake should ruin a man's life. If a man deserved a second chance, he always received it. And that is why Hi-Oh Silver came to be the battle cry of justice on the frontier. And now return with us to those thrilling days when the West was young and adventure lay at the end of every trail. The Lone Ranger rides again.
1: Come on, Silver! We're heading for North Texas! Donald's waiting in the trail ahead! Hi-Oh Silver! How are you?

0: Jack Bates owned a small, well-kept ranch in northern Texas. He lived there with his wife, Mary. And at the time of our story, the young couple are just about ready to sit down for supper. Mary is standing at the stove while Jack washes in a tin basin.
1: Anything else happened while I was at the county seat?
2: Nothing of it, Jack. Let's see, I mentioned the hen. Told you the cows were better.
1: Mm-hmm.
2: Oh, yes, there was a man come by asking about you.
1: A man? Well, who was it?
2: Didn't say. He was a stranger to me, Jack. There's the towel. Mm-hmm.
1: Well, what'd he want?
2: Oh, he just said his business was personal. He wouldn't leave a message.
1: Well, what'd he look like, Mary? How old was he?
2: Offhand, I'd say about middle age.
1: That might mean anything from 40 to 60.
2: I didn't like his looks. He had the most frightful scar alongside of his mouth.
1: What?
2: Why, Jack, what's the matter? Do you know him?
1: Tell me more about him. What'd he ask about me? What'd he say?
2: Jack, for the love of mercy, you've gone pale. But... let go my arm, honey. You're hurting me.
1: What'd that man with a scar say?
2: Why, he just asked if Jack Bates lived here, and I said yes. He said how long has he lived here, and I told him about 2 years.
1: Then what?
2: Why, I guess that's about all. I told him where you were, and he asked when you'd be back. I said this evening, and he said thanks, and grinned at me and rode away. Who is he, Jack?
1: I don't know. It doesn't matter. Just forget about it, Mary.
2: Forget about it after the way you've acted? Jack, in the name of goodness, what's the matter with you? You act as if that man was going to kill you or something.
1: No, forget it. Let's sit down.
2: Oh, I'm worried, Jack. Did I do or say something I shouldn't have?
1: Don't say anything more about it. Maybe it's someone else. I won't worry.
2: But you are worried, I can tell.
1: Did he say anything about the law?
2: No. He did ask what you looked like and how long I'd known you, but that's all.
1: Oh, it's him, all right.
2: Jack.
1: Well?
2: Are you hiding from someone?
1: How'd you get that idea?
2: Tell me.
1: There's nothing to tell.
2: You act as if you were hiding from the law or something. Is that the case?
1: I said not to say anything more about it, Mary. I'll let it drop.
2: The first time.
1: Huh?
2: The first time since we've been married that you've used that tone of speaking to me.
1: I'm sorry, but...
2: oh, well, the door.
1: Stay there. I'll go see who it is.
2: I wonder if it's the same man.
3: Well, if it ain't Jack Bates.
1: You.
3: I suppose you remember me, don't you?
1: I guess you must have made a mistake, stranger. You're the second man that's been by here thinking I'm some other Jack Bates.
3: Huh? Why are you...
1: what do you want here?
3: Say, what sort of game are you trying to play telling me you ain't the man?
1: My wife. I didn't want her to know.
3: Oh, I savvy. So you ain't forgot Lem Halstead then, eh?
1: I know you all right, Halstead. What do you want here?
3: How'd you know I wanted something?
1: You wouldn't come here otherwise.
3: Did your wife know that you was one time known as Morton?
1: No. Don't mention that name around here.
3: You ain't shot up anyone since you took your new name, have you?
1: No. Look here, Halstead.
3: Suppose you and me walk over past the hen house where we can talk without your wife overhearing.
1: Well, suits me. But there's nothing to talk about unless...
3: unless I got something to say. It just happens I have. You ain't acted glad to see me, Bates. See, I'm willing to use your new name. Maybe I'll turn out to be a blame good friend of yours. Come on.
1: You never was a friend of anyone. How'd you find me?
3: It took some time, you can bet on that.
1: What are you after?
3: Jack, I suppose you know there's a standing reward for you.
1: Well?
3: I could use that reward money. I'd hate to ride to the county seat and tell the sheriff what I know,
1: if you'd hate to, then you likely won't do it, huh?
3: That's why I come to you first. I suppose you know they still want you for murder in Kansas.
1: I suppose so.
3: Being as I'm broke, I need that reward money. Of course, if we could talk the thing over so as I wouldn't stand to lose nothing by keeping what I know to myself, then I could get away from here. Likely never see you again.
1: Not till you needed more money. Then you'd come back.
3: Ain't likely.
1: Look here, Halstead. I don't have any cash. I couldn't pay you anything if I wanted to.
3: Got the farm, ain't you?
1: But it's not
3: we can
1: so
3: make
1: that...
3: a deal without too much trouble. You went to jail, you'd lose the farm. Now, sit down here at the edge of this arroyo, Jack, and I'll outline just what's on my mind.
1: Lem, you know the situation when I got into that scrape in Kansas. I wasn't more than a kid. I didn't know what I was getting into. I didn't mean to start trouble.
3: But you did.
1: You're the one who planned the whole thing. You roped me in on it, and you know it. I thought ever since then that you framed it so as I'd take the blame. Instead of that, you were caught, and I got away.
3: I was caught, all right, and I served my term. A good many years. Now I'm a free man, savvy. But you ain't. And Sheriff Masters in Kansas don't forgive or forget. He wants you, Morton.
1: Stop it.
3: I should say Jack Bates. You see, I'm reformed now and going straight.
1: By blackmailing me.
3: It ain't blackmailing. All I want is a reward of standing for you.
1: I've gone straight. I've changed my name and settled down.
3: Masters don't care about that. You see, I should get a sight more in a reward because of all the time I spent in the calaboose when you should have been there with me.
1: How much do you want?
3: How much you got? The reward's $1,000.
1: I can't raise that much cash.
3: No? Now ain't that too bad.
1: And my wife, if she knew...
3: She'll know, sure enough. The law comes and takes your mort... I should say Bates. Funny how I keep forgetting your new name, ain't it? If you was to go back and spend the rest of your life in jail, you'd sure lose your farm. So if I was in your place, I'd sooner give up the farm if need be to keep out of jail.
1: Well, you ornery
3: lad. Now you just sit there and think it over. Yeah. I'll get back to my horse and pull on. Be back maybe tomorrow for your answer.
1: I'll think things over.
3: Yeah. You think them over, Jack.
1: Think things over.
4: Things over. Think things over. You could shoot him. You could shoot him and close his mouth. One shot and that would end it. He's known as a killer. He's done a term in jail. Go on. Draw your gun. Draw your gun, Jack. It means your home, your happiness, your wife. That's it. Now cock it. Hurry and fire. He's mounting his horse. Hurry and fire. Just one shot, that's all. One shot.
1: No, I can't. I can't. I won't. I won't do it.
5: Get up there.
1: Why? I couldn't do it.
5: I'm glad you didn't fire.
1: What? Why? Who are you?
5: Take it easy, Bates.
1: Masked. Where were... You must have been down in the Arroyo.
5: I was.
1: You heard...
5: Enough to understand the situation. I had my gun leveled on you. If you'd drawn back in the trigger, I'd have blasted your gun out of your hand.
1: Where'd you come from? Who are you? And that engine?
6: Me. Tonto.
5: You see, if you try to silence that man, there'd have been two witnesses to another murder.
1: But I couldn't do it,
5: I understand, Bates.
1: You called me Bates. That's twice you called me Bates. You heard my real name.
5: Perhaps I called you Bates because I'm more or less on your side.
1: My side?
5: Lem Halstead served time in prison in Kansas.
1: Yeah.
5: In Sheriff Masters County.
1: Yeah.
5: That's where they're still looking for you. That affair was 10 years or more ago. You must have been pretty young.
1: Well, I was only 17.
5: I see.
1: But who are you? Where'd you come from?
5: We were watering our horses in the spring down below there. Here, Silver.
6: Mr. Scout.
1: Well, I suppose you'll try and beat Lem Halstead to that reward now.
5: Perhaps not.
1: Well, where are you going?
5: Right now, we're heading for Kansas.
6: Hail, Silver!
1: Hidden for Kansas. That means it won't be long before Sheriff Masters will be trying to get me out of this county so he can throw me in jail for murder.
0: The next day.
3: I told you yesterday I'd be back for your answer. What about it, Morton?
1: Not so loud. I don't want Mary to hear.
3: Well, I don't hanker to stay around these parts very long. Let me know, Pronto, if you aim to pay me or go to jail in Kansas.
1: I've got to have some time. Let me see what I can do, Lem.
3: How much time?
1: Well, a couple of days.
3: Well, make it for sure, then. I'll be back day after tomorrow. And you better have the cash. Get up there.
1: What to do?
2: Jack?
1: Oh, yeah, Mary?
2: Come inside, Jack. I want to talk to you.
1: Yes, Mary?
2: Isn't there something you want to tell me?
1: Like, I don't know.
2: I heard that man call you Morton.
1: Yes, he called me Morton.
2: You did a little talking in your sleep last night, too.
1: I suppose the only thing to do is to tell you everything.
2: But a lot sooner you would.
1: Mary, a man can't hide his past, especially if there's a big mistake in it. It always catches up to him sooner or later. I thought, being as I had gone straight all these years, I could marry you, settle down here in Texas, and be happy. But it's no use.
2: You were in on a killing, weren't you?
1: How'd you know?
2: You kept saying, Killer Morton, in your sleep.
1: Oh, did I?
2: And you was thinking about a son. Your son, growing up and being known as a killer son.
1: Mary, I'll tell you the whole story. Maybe you can decide what to do. It all started when Lem Halstead put a proposition up to me. I was just past 17. He was around 30 then. I didn't know he was planning a robbery, but that's what he was doing. We were seen, and there was one shot.
3: Run, we're seen.
1: You shot him. I got away, and Lem Halstead was caught. Well, that's the whole story, Mary. The law still wants me in Kansas.
2: I believe you, Jack. Even if you weren't really to blame, you'd have to pay for it.
1: 8 years, Mary. 8 years during which I tried to square myself with the world. I joined the army, fought Indians, took all kinds of chances. But I wasn't ever hurt, not even wounded. So I figured that the Lord had forgiven me. He sees things sometimes different than the law does.
2: Yes, Jack.
1: Now, do you still have any use for me?
2: I love you, Jack. What's a wife for if not to stick to her husband through all sorts of trouble?
1: Oh, Mary.
2: There's no use paying Lem Halstead. That wouldn't be the honest thing.
1: Well, if I do sell the place here and pay him, that masked man of the Redskin will likely report me anyhow.
2: The only thing to do is to ride to the sheriff and surrender yourself.
1: At least 10 years in jail. Maybe longer.
2: I'll be waiting, Jack. You know that.
1: And the little fellow that's coming. Mary, what of him?
2: He'll be waiting, too. Or she. At least you'll have squared yourself with everyone, and then you can face the world for the fine, honest man you are.
1: I wouldn't even see him in all that time. He wouldn't see me, his own paw, until he was half grown.
2: But he'd love you, Jack. I'd tell him all about you and how fine and good you were, and he'd be looking forward the same as me for the time when you'd come back home.
1: Then, if that's what you want...
2: It is, Jack.
1: I'll ride to the county seat tomorrow. I'll give myself up. Tell the sheriff to send me to Kansas and Sheriff Masters.
2: You're brave, Jack.
1: I haven't been.
2: I'm proud of you. And somehow I have a feeling you won't have to go to jail.
1: You don't know Sheriff Masters.
2: We'll see. Remember, Sheriff Masters doesn't know you.

0: When Lem Halstead threatened to turn Jack Bates over to Sheriff Masters, Jack decided to give himself up. Meanwhile, the Lone Ranger and Tonto rode to Kansas and investigated the 10-year-old crime for which Bates was wanted. Then they headed for a railroad station where a gleaming wire showed them that there was a telegraph.
1: Tonto, there's a station right ahead.
2: That's good.
1: We can use that telegraph and check on the report we've had of Jack Morton. We'll save a lot of time. Those reports are true. We may be able to help him more than he thinks.
2: Maybe feller not send message.
3: I think he'll send it all right.
2: We make him.
3: Steady there, Silver Old Boy.
4: Hi, stranger.
1: I want to speak to you.
4: Your man.
1: Yes.
4: Get away. This ain't no place for masked men.
1: Stay there with the horses, Tonto.
4: No, you don't.
1: Not so fast. Don't try to slam that door.
5: Now, see here. There ain't nothing here that's worth robbing.
1: I don't want to rob you. All I want is for you to send a message.
5: I can't do it unless it's railroad business.
1: Yes, you can. It's government business.
5: Yeah?
1: Here's the message I want sent.
5: But, see here, mister, this ain't government business.
1: Yes, it is the business of the government to give men the right to life and liberty. That message means all of that to the men concerned.
5: Jack Morton. Say.
1: Well?
5: I was talking with the operator down Texas way this morning.
1: Talking to him?
5: On the telegraph, I mean. We sort of visit back and forth.
1: Well?
5: He told me about Jack Morton. He surrendered himself to the sheriff.
1: He did?
5: Yeah. They're sending word to Sheriff Masters up here to go and get him. He's wanted for a murder he done 10 years ago.
1: I know he is.
5: Fact is, he's on his way here right now. There's a couple of deputies bringing him.
1: Sheriff Masters is south of here, between here and the Texas border.
5: Just so.
1: I had to come a long way north to get to this office.
5: Yeah?
1: If Sheriff Masters is the kind of man I think, he'll waste no time with Jack Morton, or Bates, as he calls himself now.
5: Masters don't waste time with no one. He'll have Morton tried first thing in the morning, chances are. Then he'll be set to hang him afore night if they don't lynch him.
1: They won't hang him, will they?
5: Sure they will. He's been a fugitive too long to get anything else.
1: Send that message, and get me an answer as soon as you can.
5: Well, I'll do it, mister, even if it is against the rules.
1: My friend will stay around here 2 or more days if necessary. It may take that long before the answer comes. Tonto, I'm riding for Sheriff Masters County. You stay here. As soon as the message comes from Washington, bring it to me.
2: Why, you go.
1: To try and postpone a hanging.

0: The Lone Ranger headed south. Meanwhile, Jack Morton had been taken north from Texas to Sheriff Masters, who immediately called for a trial. While the masked rider urged his great horse, Silver, to its utmost speed, Jack was brought before the judge.
1: Yes, I did it all right. I came to surrender.
2: That's all we need to know, Judge. He's confessed to the crime, all right.
3: You plead guilty?
1: Yes.
3: Well, married, eh?
1: Well, this is my wife. She came with me, Your Honor.
3: Well, there's nothing for the jury to decide. Stand up close to the bar and hear your sentence.
1: Yes, sir.
3: If you'd been captured at the time, you would have had 10 years. As it is, you've been a fugitive from justice. You've cost the county no end of time, money, and trouble. You understand that?
1: Yes, sir.
3: For that, you'll get the maximum. I sentence you to hang by the neck till dead.
4: No!

0: Taken to prison, stunned by the grim penalty that had been meted out, Jack sat in his cell with his wife on the opposite side of the bars. There were only a few short hours before he was to hang.
1: Jack, I can't believe it. It can't be true.
2: Mary, I was willing to pay, but this...
1: I'm going to talk to the sheriff.
2: It won't do no good.
1: But it won't do any harm.

0: The Lone Ranger drew closer to his goal, but he realized how quickly a sentence of death would be carried out. Silver responded to his urging with even greater speed.
1: Come on, Silver! A man's life is at stake! A good man's life!

0: Sheriff. Sheriff, you can save him if you remind to. He's a good man.
1: Sorry, Mrs. Morton, but the law is the law.
0: Can't you understand? It's not just me. There's a little one coming.
1: That's too bad. But he killed a man.
0: That was 10 years ago. He wasn't more than a boy.
1: He should have thought of that before he married you.
0: Lem Holstead was only given 10 years. He wasn't killed.
1: Jury was weak-kneed, that's why. Now, there's nothing more to talk about. You can stay here in my office if you want till the hanging is over.
0: Oh, heaven help us.
1: Jake, you stay here with Mrs. Morton. I'll go with Pete and Lefty and the prisoner.
2: All right, Sheriff.
0: Sheriff, this is murder you're doing.
1: The law is the law.
0: But, Sheriff.
3: All set, Sheriff?
1: Come on, we'll get him out in the cell and take him to where the boys are waiting for him.
3: The rope's all set.
1: The sooner we get this done with, the better. I hate like sin to do it, but... Well, we got to show the rest of the folks that crime don't pay in Kansas.
3: That's right.
1: Got the keys?
3: Yeah. Sheriff?
1: Yeah?
3: My wife. Did she talk to you?
1: Yeah.
3: You're going to let me out?
1: Yeah.
3: Then you've changed your mind?
1: Changed my mind.
3: You're going to let me go?
1: Can't do it, Jack.
3: Well, then why?
1: Ain't for me to say. The law spoke. And all I can do is carry out the law.
3: You mean...
1: You're going now, Morton. I reckon it'll be best if you don't see your wife again. Come on.
3: No. No, you can't do it. Sheriff...
1: Now, don't make trouble. We got 2 men here to rope you if we have to do it. There just ain't no way to get around the law.
3: No, I reckon they ain't.
4: That's the way to take it, Morton.
3: And I thought... Ah, what a fool.
1: You thought what?
3: That I'd been forgiven.
1: There's the boys right ahead.
4: Hey, there's someone coming there.
5: Come on, Palmer!
3: Oh, that's the masked man.
1: Who? He's riding hard.
4: Maybe he's got word for you, Sheriff. He's heading right this way.
3: Likely wants to share the reward.
5: Stand aside there!
1: Hey, what's his mean?
4: Look out there! Stop that! Look out, that horse!
5: Make way! Come on, Jack! Look out for me!
4: But you...
5: Stop that man!
4: Get your gun!
1: Snatched him right away from us.
4: Never got the chance to use a gun.
6: Knock me clean off my feet.
1: Where's his wife? I'll hold her. That's what I'll do. You boys round up a posse. Scour the country for them, too.

0: man will hang alongside Morton when we get him.
1: What did you say?
0: He got away.
1: My husband, isn't he going to hang?
0: He'll hang, but not as planned. We got to get him back first.
2: I never seen nothing like the way that masked man rid up, lifted him to the white horse and high-tailed.
1: Oh, thank the Lord. Thank the Lord.
0: You're staying here till we get your husband back. Savvy that?
1: I'm glad to stay here forever, as long as Jack is alive.

0: Several days went by. The sheriff's posse was unable to find any sign of Jack or the masked man. And finally, the deputies returned to town. Sheriff Masters refused to give up.
1: What sort of men are you? Them two couldn't disappear into thin air.
2: We sure hunted high and low for them.
1: Then get out and hunt some more. I want both them men, dead or alive.
3: He's still alive.
1: Do you know where he's hiding?
3: No, Sheriff.
1: If I thought you did...
3: I wouldn't tell you if I did.
1: Huh. Now look here, Mrs. Morton. You can't stay in this here office from now on.
3: Then put me in the jail.
1: I can't do that neither. You ain't committed no crime.
3: No, and I don't think Jack did either.
1: Look, suppose I was to let you go back to Texas.
3: I wouldn't go, Sheriff.
1: Why not?
3: Because I wouldn't know whether Jack was alive or dead. I wouldn't know whether or not he'd been found and brought back.
1: That rat at all, you can't stay here. I can't lock you up. My missus can't go on feeding you and letting you sleep in our place.
4: Sheriff, we got an Indian here.
1: Well, what about it?
5: Me, Tonto.
3: Tonto. Tonto. Jack spoke of...
1: What about it? What are you bringing him here for?
6: He rid into town and one of the boys recognized him as a friend of the masked man.
1: Yeah?
4: They seen him last night. He was building a fire on Dead Man's Hill. And this morning he was keeping that same fire going and heaping wet stuff on to make him smoke signal.
1: Oh. And who you signaling to?
5: Me send message.
1: To who?
5: A good friend.
1: The masked man?
3: What for?
5: Me tell him, come back.
1: Come back? You mean he'll come here on account of you sending a smoke signal?
5: That's right. Maybe him come heap soon.
4: He can't be close enough to see that signal. If he was, we'd have found him.
5: Him hide trail plenty good.
1: What? What's that?
7: Here they come.
8: Yeah, they got him.
7: The masked man and the other.
9: He surrendered, Sheriff. But he won't give up his guns or take his mask off.
10: Hold this little...
1: Open both.
10: You wait. He got guns.
1: You ain't on it too, huh?
10: You keep back.
11: Where's the message, Tonto?
10: Yeah. He got it here.
11: Give it to the sheriff.
1: What's this?
11: Sheriff, while you were arresting Morton, I sent a message to Washington to the War Department. Jack Morton had a fine army record. Good enough to merit a lot of things.
1: Army record?
3: Oh, Jack, why don't you stay away? What'd you come back for?
6: We're trusting the masked man, Mary.
11: Tonto waited for the replies to come in, Sheriff. And I had to take Morton away so we wouldn't be dead when his pardon arrived.
1: Pardon?
11: The War Department sent word to the governor of Kansas. He's sending a pardon by a fast rider. Isn't that what the message says, Tonto?
5: That's right. That's why me send smoke signal.
1: This sure says them very things, stranger.
6: Sheriff, you're a hard man, but I reckon you're honest. You won't hang me till that pardon has a chance to get here, will you?
1: No, Dad Rabbit. Morton, I'm glad it's coming. I'm glad for the sake of your wife and... Well, for the sake of your whole doggone family.
12: Come on, Silver Old Boy! Maggie McGee!

A fiery horse for the speed of light, a cloud of dust, and a hearty, hi-oh, Silver, the Lone Ranger.

0: The rich grazing land of Texas brought wealth and prosperity to many of the early settlers in the western United States. But before the days of the open range passed, there were many bitter fights between the men who raised cattle and those who raised sheep. The masked rider of the plains did his best to settle the disputes without bloodshed. It was he, more than any other man, who brought law and order to the frontier, and the memory of his deeds will remain as long as the memory of the early West itself. And now return with us to those thrilling days of yesteryear. From out of the past come the thundering hoofbeats of the great horse Silver. The Lone Ranger rides again.
1: Come on, Silver! We're heading for Maggie McGee's ranch! Hi-oh, Silver! Away!

0: Maggie McGee, a young widow, was the leader of the sheep herders in the district surrounding Cripple Creek. The cattlemen resented her prosperity and had tried to drive her out of the territory without success. One day, Pete Dexter made a final effort to buy her out.
1: Well, I ain't going, so put that in your pipe and smoke it.
2: Oh, wait a minute, Maggie.
1: Wait, nothing. I don't like your face, your style, your way of doing business, or anything about you, Pete Dexter. I don't even like the way you comb your hair.
2: You don't have to like me, Dad, ratted Maggie. You like cash, though, don't you?
1: No.
2: What?
1: What good's cash? Can't eat it, smell it, or use it to keep a house warm. All cash is good first to spend for things a body can use.
2: Well, all right, then.
1: I don't like cash, and I like the things that cash will buy.
2: For the love of Pete, Maggie, stop being such a cantankerous fire eater so a man can talk sense to you.
1: It ain't me, it's the company. Now make yourself scarce, Dexter. Go on back amongst your cattle-growing partners.
2: This country ain't big enough for the two of us.
1: No? You don't hear me complaining.
2: You shouldn't. Your pesky sheep can get grazing and water all right, but they spoil the country for cows. Cows won't even drink from the stream down below your place just because your sheep drinking in it.
1: It ain't none of my worry if your critters are so particular.
2: Look, Maggie, one of us has got to go.
1: Then go. I ain't going to miss you none.
2: Me and the cowman don't aim to go. I've given you warnings before.
1: Mm-hmm. I tried a plenty of underhanded schemes to get rid of me.
2: Now, listen.
1: But you got fooled every time.
2: Why, you...
1: Save your breath, Dexter. You've been making threats for as long as I can remember. I declare I'd think there was something wrong if I didn't hear you spouting threats every couple of weeks.
2: This is the last time, Maggie McGee. I'm telling you point blank here and now that you sail out to the cattlemen and Valmoose, or by thunder we'll move you.
1: Mm-hmm. Sure thing.
2: You'd better heed what I said.
1: Oh, sure. Sure, Pete. Now, will you get before I stick the dog on you?
2: You got to hear what price we'll pay for your land. If you sell out, the rest of the sheep will do the same.
1: Don't care what the price is. It ain't enough.
2: It's fair,
1: Maggie. I ain't selling. Now, I reckon I've stood about all of your company I can stand. Come on, Brownie. Sick him.
2: Oh, wait.
1: All right. Sit down now. The kid is gone. Well done, fella. There. That's a good fella. I do declare Brownie Pete Dexter's the biggest fool I ever heard of. The nerve of him thinking I'd take his threat serious and sell out. Quiet, Brownie. That you again, Dexter?
3: It's me, Maggie. Lem.
1: Oh. Come on in, Lem.
3: Hi there, Brownie. What's the idea of you making so much noise?
1: Dexter was just here. I had to let the dog in to chase the pesky rat.
3: Dexter, huh? Oh, that's bad.
1: What's bad about it? I don't take him serious.
3: I know, Maggie. You never did before, but...
1: But what?
3: Well, them cowmen are sure up again it these days.
1: Why so?
3: Water.
1: That's their hard luck.
3: Springs have gone dry, and about the only water is what comes through the creek.
1: That's savvy. And the cows won't touch water after sheep have used it.
3: Just so.
1: He's raised his cows to be so fussy, that's his tough luck.
3: Oh, you know better than to say anything of that sort, Maggie. Tain't only Dexter. It's all the cattlemen downstream.
1: Mm-hmm. How's your own sheep, Lem?
3: Doing first rate, but I'm afeard of Dexter and his crowd.
1: I ain't.
3: Well, you would be if you got to town at all. There's a sinful lot of talking going on. There ain't no telling how far the cowmen will go to get us out in this country.
1: How'd the rest of the sheep herders feel?
3: They're downright worried. We all been working hard to fix a good strong fence between our section and the Dexter line.
1: It's open range they're complaining about.
3: Yeah, but they figure on taking over all our ranches, taking our houses and barns and everything.
1: They wouldn't go that far, would they?
3: I'm afeard so. It's a case of them taking downright desperate measures or losing all their stock on account of water.
1: That's their own problem. The law says these places belong to us, and by Juniper Lem, we're hanging on to them.
3: Well, that ain't all, Maggie. Wait till you hear the rest.
1: Well?
3: The cowmen are bringing in professional gunslingers.
1: They are?
3: Yes, sir. And paying $5 a day, free cartridges, and a bounty on every sheep herder they get when the war starts.
1: They can't.
3: Well, they sure as thunder are.
1: Gosh, Lem, I can't believe it.
3: I know Pete's done a lot of talking in his day, but I'm afeard that this time he means business.
1: Bringing in gunslingers.
3: They ain't handing out $5 a day just to bluff, Maggie. One of these days, the whole bunch of them are going to come over the line and tell us to pack up and get, or stay and get buried.
1: But the law...
3: Maggie, the law gets sort of hard of seeing at times. Them cattlemen have the sheriff on their side, and like as not the U.S. Marshal as well.
1: Doggone it, Lynn. There may be a real range war before this is done with.
3: Won't be much of a war, Maggie. You know how many sheepmen they are.
1: Doggone few.
3: The cowmen have 10 to our one to start with. And with the fighters they're bringing in.
1: Lem, you said there was talking in town.
3: Just so.
1: Well, that same talking has really got me worried. Stay here and get shot down or clear out. Gosh, there just ain't much to choose.

0: The Lone Ranger and his faithful Indian companion, Tonto, were riding toward Cripple Creek.
1: As long as we're near here, Tonto, let's stop off at Maggie McGee's place and see how she's made out since the last time we saw her.
2: Not good.
1: I wonder how permanent the peace we made a year ago has been.
2: Me not know yet.
1: The town's just ahead, and we haven't very much further beyond that to go.
2: We go see Dexter, Maggie, woman.
1: We'll call on Maggie. I don't think Pete Dexter and the cattlemen would be very glad to see us.
2: Then not remember you.
1: Don't you think so, Tonto?
2: No. Them not see much last time.
1: I guess that's right. We acted the last time without showing ourselves to the Dexter men, except for a couple of minutes.
3: Hey there, partner.
1: Who? Who this?
2: Oh, Scout.
3: Glad to see you. Ain't you kind of foolish wearing your mask to come here?
1: Why are you glad to see me?
3: Shucks, the more the merrier. Reckon the news of Dexter's hind gunman has spread through the hull of the Badlands, ain't it?
1: Has it?
3: Gosh, I heard it, and I was sure deep in the Badlands. A team of oxen couldn't have dragged me out if I hadn't been told for sure that the sheriff's sort of closing his eyes till the sheep and cow war settled.
1: I see.
2: You mean with Maggie, woman?
3: Yeah. Them dreaded sheep herders, they gotta be moved.
1: What have they ever done to you?
3: Me? Nothing.
1: Then why do you dislike them?
3: That's easy to tell. Dexter and the cowmen have paid me five a day to line up with them. For $5 and bullets, I can sure hate the other side a plenty.
1: Has the range war started yet?
3: Ah, but it'll start most any time now.
1: What are the plans?
3: Well, you see, Dexter's outfit has to live here for some time. That's why they'd as soon not be too active in the shooting. Maybe the U.S. Marshal might get the full notion of holding court for murder or something.
1: I see.
3: But if we uns from the Badlands do the shooting and get our pay and hightail back to where we come from, the law can just hunt us as long as it pleases. Whatever happens, Dexter can blame it on us.
1: And he's really serious about wiping out the sheepmen.
3: You're doggone right.
1: There should be plenty of grazing for both.
3: It ain't grazing, it's water. The sheep are upstream, you see.
1: Oh, yes.
3: Cows won't touch the water, and the springs have gone dry.
1: Where are we supposed to meet?
3: Dexter's place.
1: By the way?
3: Soon as you can get there. Soon as all the boys are ready, they'll move into the sheep section and order everyone out. Burn down the houses if they don't move out and start the shooting. Me, I hope they don't move. I'd sure as thunder like to unlimber my gun some.
1: How many men from the Badlands are on hand?
3: 10, 12 or so. Is that engine riding with you?
1: Yes.
3: Dexter figures to hire about a score men. There'll be plenty.
1: At $5 a day and bullets.
3: Just so. Now, you just ride straight on. Then when you get to the Cripple Creek, follow it upstream and you'll see Dexter's. This is the first big ranch you come to.
1: Very well.
3: Further upstream is Maggie McGee's place. That's the headquarters of the sheep people. The rest of them are scattered around her place close by.
1: Very well. Come on, Tonto.
2: Get him up, Scout.

0: I tried to give her a warning, but she wouldn't take it. Sick the dog on me instead.
1: We'll fix her and the whole tribe, Dexter.
2: We sure will.
0: Now remember, boys, all my regular hands and them of Barton and Grant will ride along with you.
2: We'll sure have a sizable band of men.
0: There'll be about 50 all told.
2: The sheep men won't have a chance.
0: Our regular men could handle it, but I gotta have some professional gun toters to take the blame for the shootings. None of you gents can object to one or two more notches in the butt of your shooting iron.
1: How soon do we start?
0: Maybe tomorrow night.
2: The sooner the better.
1: You giving them folks another chance to sell out?
0: No.
2: Then why wait?
1: Sure, let's start tonight, Dexter. What's the sense of waiting?
0: I expect a couple more men to join up with us. I'll wait till tomorrow and give them the chance to get here.
2: Where's our bunk? On the grass or inside?
0: All you extra men can sleep in a stable if you don't like the sky for a roof. I don't expect the war will last long.
1: Shucks, a long ways to come for a couple of days' pay.
0: I'll guarantee a week's pay anyhow. That's fair, ain't it?
2: Suits me.
1: I reckon so.
2: I come for the fun of it more than the money.
0: I'll go over everything once more, and then we'll break up till tomorrow sundown. We all leave here and ride to Maggie McGee's first. We tell her point blank it's a case of get out and take the sheep along, or stay and get shot up.
3: Hear that, Tonto? Tonto, hear
0: that. That dog of hers starts yapping. Shoot the critter. Shoot the critter anyhow, just to show we ain't fooling.
3: Tonto, listen carefully while I tell you what to do.
4: Tonto, listen.
0: Just shoot right then and there and set the house afire. Then move on to the next place. Sammy?
3: And Two Gun Lamson, Scar Jackson, Squid Olson, Dan Deckard.
4: Tonto, member, outlaw name.
3: Now come on back to our horses. You'll get that message through, won't you, Tonto?
4: Me do that.
3: I'm going to ride for Maggie McGee and have a talk with her tonight. You ride hard and tell the U.S. Marshal what I told you.
4: Tonto, do that. All right.
3: Ready then, Tonto?
4: Get him up, scout.
3: Come on, Tonto.
5: The curtain falls on the first act of our thrilling Lone Ranger drama. Before the next exciting scenes, please permit us to pause for just a few moments.

0: Now to continue our story. After he learned that the cattlemen were hiring outlaws to fight the sheep herders, the Lone Ranger sent Tonto for the marshal and then rode to Maggie McGee's ranch.
1: The fact that you just happened along, mister, sure proves to me that there's real trouble afoot, just like Lem here told me.
2: I think Dexter and his men will go a lot further than they did the last time.
3: Just what I says, mister. Ain't that so, Maggie?
1: I hate to say so, Lem, but you was right.
3: Why, Dad, Radham, they're bringing in outlaws from all sides.
2: There'll be about 20 gunmen here.
1: More than enough to wipe us out.
2: And the regular waddies from the cowmen's ranches will be with them.
3: Close to 50 men, ain't it?
2: Yes.
3: That settles.
1: It don't settle nothing, Lem. This thing can't be settled till it's done in a fair and square way, and shooting us up won't do it.
3: Well, for me, Maggie, I don't hanker to stay here and be shot up.
1: Quitter.
3: A man can't be condemned as a quitter for thinking his own hide is worth more than a pack of sheep.
1: There's principle involved. Ain't that so, mister?
2: That's exactly it, Maggie. Property rights for citizens are being established these days. The things that are done now will be the foundation for the ways things will be done for the generations to come.
3: Yeah? Well, the generations to come can do what they want. I ain't anxious to get planted premature for Lem.
2: Perhaps you won't need to be, Lem.
3: Huh?
2: You'll get the sheepmen together and follow a plan.
1: Shut your mouth, Lem. Ain't the masked men showed us a way out once before? Now let's listen to a scheme.
2: That's all I ask of you.
3: Well, I can't stand to lose nothing by listening. But that don't say I'll take to it.
1: You will, doggone your skinny neck, or I'll take care of you before them gunmen get around to doing it.
2: They plan to strike tomorrow night.
3: How do you know?
2: I was mistaken for one of the outlaws. Instead of going to the meeting, I listened outside and came here before going to Dexter.
3: You're going to Dexter?
2: For a while. Now, here's what you'll have to do tomorrow night.

0: The following day at sundown, the outlaws went to Dexter for their orders.
1: Now, boys, the best way to do will be to go out in sections.
2: Who's first?
3: Let me be sure to get in on it.
1: You'll all have the chance to get in on the fun, and don't get over anxious.
4: Remember, you're not to shoot or set any fires unless you have to.
1: No. You got to get that through your heads. I don't want murdering unless there ain't no other way out. I got an idea that when Maggie sees she can't bluff us no longer, she'll give in.
4: If she does, she's to have the chance to leave this section.
1: Yeah.
3: Oh, what? This is going to be a no-good range war.
1: I ain't anxious to have murder. But there ain't no other way. That's what it'll have to be.
4: I'm glad you said that, Dexter.
1: You're glad?
4: Yes.
1: Say, just who are you anyhow? Take that mask off.
4: And let every one of you know that I was in on this affair? No, Dexter. If you want my guns, you take the mask, too.
5: We should have kept our names out in this, too.
4: Are we ready to start?
5: Sure.
1: You men ride on ahead. Go through the strip close to the creek, ride upstream, and wait outside of Maggie's place. Me and the others will follow along.
4: Wait.
1: Well?
4: Are you sure you're going to follow?
1: Ain't I said so?
4: We don't want to do all the dirty work and have you turn us over to the law instead of having to pay us.
5: He's a fire-thinking critter, ain't he?
4: Remember, Dexter, if you don't come along, we'll come back. You've got to be in this as deep as we are, and we'll be sure you won't squeal on us.
1: We'll be along.
4: Well, come on then, men.

0: There come outlaw.
1: Good. Indian, you get plenty of rewards for this.
0: No, me not want reward.
1: Every one of those killers is wanted by the law. This will be the biggest roundup of crooks this section has ever known.
0: You not shoot mask, friend.
1: Oh, don't worry, Tonto. I savvy that he's with them only to make sure they come this way. Stand ready, boys.
2: Come on, Silver!
3: All right, close in. You're surrounded. Take them up.
4: It's the law.
5: The marshal.
6: Come on.

0: You gotta take him, too.
1: Now, ain't that too bad? He got clean away. But the rest of you won't get away.
2: Boys, I'm afraid them blame fools start to shoot without giving them folks a chance.
3: Well, if they done that, Dexter, then I won't pay my share.
4: Me neither.
2: Well, there ain't but one thing we can do. That's to keep right on riding till we find out the truth.
4: I ain't seen no fire started up yet.
3: Maybe them outlaws are looting the buildings before firing them.
4: It was sure enough gunplay.
3: Well, it weren't long, but it was sharp.
2: There's Maggie's place.
4: Yeah, light it up, too. Wonder where all the boys are at.
3: I don't see no houses around nowhere.
2: This is doggone mysterious. Right up here. This just ain't natural. Grant, you and a couple others come inside the house with me. While the rest of the boys look around outside.
3: Yeah, and while you're looking, Steve, you can't spot some dead sheep.
2: Come on, Grant.
3: Pete, maybe I've got the situation doped out.
2: Well?
3: It don't seem possible that they've all cleared out just as they were supposed to, but I'll bet that's what's been done.
2: Maggie, you in there?
3: Knock on the door again.
2: I'm going in.
3: Hey, Maggie! You here? Maggie McGee!
2: The house is sure enough empty.
3: Empty and lighted up.
4: Every lamp is going full blast.
2: I'm going to look around. Them killers must have got their orders mixed and driven them off before we got here.
3: Maybe she's dead in the next room.
2: I'll have a look. Gosh, I hope she ain't. I'm most afraid to open the door and find out.
4: Go on, Pete. Open it.
2: I done a heap of talking, but... gosh, I'd hate to see Maggie dead. She wasn't a bad sort.
3: Maybe we went too far, Pete.
4: Well, you can't back out now. Go on, look inside.
2: She ain't here. Her kit bag was always in that stand in the corner. That's gone.
3: And her dresser is cleaned right off, and what extra clothes she had are gone from them hooks.
4: Hey, there's a note propped up again in the picture.
2: Let me see that.
3: What's it say?
2: Grant! Grant, she's cleared out.
3: She has.
2: She's done just what we wanted her to do. Cleared out complete and took her clothes and personal things along with her. She says I can have this house and welcome to it.
3: Well, I'll be.
2: That I can have the land and use this part of the crippled creek for cows.
3: Oh, poor Maggie. Gosh, she must have felt mighty bad. But then we couldn't do nothing else, Pete.
2: I reckon not.
5: Hey, Pete, we looked around outside.
2: Well, find anything?
5: The rain's all cleared off. Ain't a sheep in sight.
2: What about the other houses?
5: They're all vacated. Every sheepman around is cleared out.
3: Pete, it's a victory. Why, gosh, all fishhooks. This thing has worked out even better than we dared to hope.
2: If anyone would have told me this would happen, I'd have said they was plumb loco.
6: Dexter.
2: Oh, there's one of the men. Where's all the rest?
6: The law has them.
3: The law?
4: Not the sheriff.
6: No. The United States Marshal found out that a lot of wanted men were here. He set a trap and captured them.
2: You the only one that got away?
6: Yes, I'm the only one.
2: Grant, this is the best evening I ever seen. Now we don't even have to pay them men.
6: So you're...
2: Hold on, mister. You get paid all right.
6: Maybe you sent the marshal to get them.
2: No, I swear I didn't.
6: Every one of those men think you did.
3: Well, then they'll think the same of me.
6: What else can they think? If any one of them ever gets out of jail, he'll come to square accounts.
2: By murder.
6: That's the only way those men know to square accounts.
3: Pete, there ain't but one thing
6: I'm
3: to do.
6: I'm not a killer. You needn't worry about me, Dexter. But you'd better make certain none of those other men get out of jail.
2: Well, that is...
6: The marshal will expect you and the sheriff to give him all the help you can to hang those killers.
3: But you? What about you?
6: I came here to tell you that this house and all the other houses are yours. Maggie and Lem and all the rest herded all the sheep today and moved them away from here.
2: Good. I'll pay you off then.
6: I don't want your money.
4: Hey, there's a buckboard coming.
3: Who's bringing that?
7: Who that?
2: That's Maggie McGee's voice.
4: It's Maggie herself.
6: You men stay right where you are. She's a few things to say to you.
7: I got a plenty to say, you ornery scheming cow, to you, Pete Dexter. You thought you'd get the best of me, huh?
2: Maggie,
3: you fade out of here.
7: You're doggone right I did. Leave that buckboard and come on in here, Lem.
8: I'm coming, Maggie.
2: Where did you
7: go? Now, you listen. Retained, I'll do some of the talking, and this will be the last time I'll have anything to say to you and your partners. You wanted our place here.
2: Well, yeah, Maggie. It was just the water.
7: Well, you got it. You rid away from your own homes to come and take ours. We moved out bag and baggage. We took our sheep and circled north to leave these places for you.
2: Yeah?
7: Then after you and your ugly-faced partners left your houses, we just moved in.
2: You what?
3: Moved in? What about my wife and kids?
7: Your wife and kids are packing up. We told them they was moving.
2: You can't.
7: Dexter, I've took your house. It's better than this one, but it should be. You got water here, where you didn't have before. You better move your stock tomorrow, or we'll move it for you.
3: You can't get away with this.
7: Why not? You can't live in two houses at the same time, can you?
6: It's a fair exchange, Dexter. You can straighten out the matter of...

0: seeds later on.
1: But you and us can't use the same creek. Why?
2: We're going to, and you're living here. All your clothes and things are on that buckboard outside, Dexter. Fact is, you're moved.
0: Dexter, your cows wouldn't touch the Cripple Creek water after the sheep used it.
1: No.
0: But if your cows use it here, upstream from the sheep, both cows and sheep will get all the water they need.
3: Why, doggone it, Dexter. The masked man's right.
1: Why, by thunder, he is right.
4: It's as simple as that. The trouble is, Pete, when you get all head up, you get me mad. And then we're both too doggone hot-headed to sit down and talk sane and work things out round a meeting.
0: You can both live here from now on. And there should be a real end to the feud you've been having.
1: Maggie, as far as I'm concerned, the deal goes.
5: Me too.
6: And me.
4: It better. If I don't, there'll be a first-class jailbreak, and about a score or two gunmen will be hankering for your hide.
2: Gosh, Maggie, without range troubles to talk over, I won't have no reason to be calling at your house frequent. Your new house, I mean. I'll sure miss seeing you.
4: You can stay around as much as you please, Lem. Six alive. Without you around to laugh at, I'd get plumb lonesome. But you, Pete Dexter, and all your breed, stay out.

A fiery horse with the speed of light, a cloud of dust, and a hearty, hi-oh, Silver, the Lone Ranger.

0: Whenever men gathered around the campfire in the early days of the western United States, stories were told of the masked rider of the plains. Astride his great horse, Silver, he rode through the new territory in the cause of justice. No man was ever known to beat him to the draw, and no man could match his courage and resourcefulness. And now return with us to thrilling days when the West was young and adventure lay at the end of every trail. The Lone Ranger rides again.
1: Come along, Silver! We're heading for Roaring Gap! Red Barber's been seen there! Hail, Silver! Away!

0: As our story opens, Sheriff Hawkins is tacking a notice on the wall of the cafe in Roaring Gap. The men of the town crowd around him.
1: What's it say? Is it a reward notice?
2: Wanted, dead or alive, Red Barber.
1: Red Barber, huh? $1,000 for him.
3: $1,000?
2: That's a big reward.
4: It's worth every dime of it to get Red Barber.
1: Who is he, Sheriff? What's he done?
4: Ask me what he ain't done, and I can tell you quicker. Horse stealing, murder, stage robbing, rustling, swindling, kidnapping. There ain't a crime in the book he ain't been accused of.
2: Land sakes!
4: He's a two-gun man and pies and fast with either hand. He ain't afeard of man or beast, and he can lick his weight in wildcats.
1: Ain't he got no partner, Sheriff?
4: Nary a one. He plays a lone wolf game, that hombre does.
2: Where was he seen last, Sheriff?
4: Clem Purdy claims he's seen him over to Calabash. And Luke Sewell thinks he's the one that busted open the safe in the express office over to Big Bend.
1: Safe buster too, eh?
4: I told you there ain't nothing he won't turn his hand to. I can't figure what he does with all he steals.
2: Maybe he don't do nothing with it.
4: What do you mean?
2: Well, maybe he's one of these fellows that steals for the love of stealing and for being known as the worst hombre in the state.
4: Worst in the state, my eye. He's the worst in the whole doggone world, including Indians.
1: Ah, here comes that old tightwad, Evan Lawler.
5: Sheriff! Sheriff!
4: What's on your mind, Ebenezer?
5: What's all this I hear about Red Barber being around these parts?
4: Well, what'd you hear?
5: Ebby Wattsworth come into my store tonight just as I was closing shop. And she tells me about you making mention of Red Barber.
4: Well, we ain't sure he's around here. A reward notice about him just come in, that's all.
5: Ebby, she got the idea it was Red Barber himself come on the stage. There was some mysterious acting stranger on it.
4: Ebby Wadsworth never did get things straight.
5: But this here stranger...
4: I seen the stranger come into town myself. There was nothing mysterious about him, nothing at all. He talks like an Easterner, don't have much to say. And he ain't been seen around here afore. But that don't make him mysterious, it don't make him Red Barber, not by a darn sight.
5: I just hope Barber don't get the idea of robbing my store. If he'd heard about it, he might try and rob it.
4: It'd serve you right if he did, you stingy old weasel.
5: What do you mean, speaking to me like that?
4: Ebenezer Lawyer, you're the stingiest coyote I ever know.
5: I got a right to be, ain't I? I ain't kith nor kin in the world to take care of me after I'm old and feeble. And I got to lay aside my money to keep me in my old age.
4: Well, you're doing that same right enough. Half-starving your clerk, Billy Lamson, to do it.
5: I pay Lamson for what he does.
4: How much?
5: That's my business and his.
4: Sure, sure it is. And it's my business what I think of you. Now get out of here and leave us be.
5: All right. But if I'm robbed, Sheriff, I'll remember what you said.
4: Get.
1: Good for you, Sheriff.
2: Yeah, give the blamed coyote just what he deserves.
3: He's had it coming to him right enough.
4: He sure did. Now, boys, here's the reward notice. And there's the description of Red Barber. Them of yous can't read it and get someone else to read it for you. Fetch him in, dead or alive. And I'll see you get your share of the reward money.
6: May I have a look at that picture?
4: Oh, sure. Sure thing, stranger. Step right up.
6: Thank you.
4: Say, ain't you the fellow that arrived on the afternoon stage?
6: Yes, I am.
4: And you're the fellow Ebenezer was all head up about. Mysterious acting.
6: Do you see anything mysterious about me?
4: Shucks, no.
6: Red Barbara.
4: Yep. Aim to stay around town, stranger?
6: Perhaps for a time.
4: Well, you'll find this a downright congenial town, and one that's easy to get along in, till you bust the law. I don't mind no celebrations on Saturday. I don't mind if the boys sling guns in the air once in a while. But just don't you steal. Don't try to hurt no one. Don't cheat at cards, and don't be a four-flusher, and you'll get along all right.
6: Thank you, Sheriff. That's good advice.
1: Sheriff, you were speaking of Bill Lamson that works for Ebenezer Lawler.
4: Yeah.
2: Ain't Bill got an ailing wife?
4: That's what he has. Poor gal's downright sick and needing doctor in bed. Should get taken to the coast where she can get some real doctor.
2: Well, I was thinking maybe we ought to do something for Lamson. He's darn hard working and awful young.
1: Ain't more than 20 or thereabouts.
3: So blame starved, you don't look more than 18.
4: Ain't no wonder the way that ornery coyote Ebenezer keeps him working from sunup to late at night for hardly enough to buy victuals.
1: That's so.
4: Mark my words, boys. Billy's going to rebel some one of these days. That's what he's going to do.
3: How do you mean, Sheriff?
4: No man can stand seeing his wife ailing so and not having the cash to do nothing about it.
2: Well, I'd help him if I could. Look, Sheriff, maybe between us we could get the money scraped up.
4: No,
2: and then
4: it wouldn't do.
1: Why not?
4: I know that boy. Trouble with Lamson is he's too blame proud. He wouldn't take our help.
3: That's right. I try to make him borrow some cash for me. He wouldn't take a dime.
4: Only thing we can do is to try and make old Ebenezer pay him more. Now, if we could only shame the old polecat into doing it, why...
1: Fat chance of that.
4: Hey, where's that stranger? I wanted to talk to him.
2: He just went outside.
4: Oh, drat it, and I didn't even get his name.
7: Fire!

0: Now, though, I hope to learn more about Red Barber.
1: What you find out?
0: Nothing just yet. The reward notice is posted.
1: Notice got bullet hole?
0: Well, Tonto, there's other reward notices. He's shot full of holes, so he's not far from here, though.
1: That right.
0: I learned something else in the cafe, Tonto.
1: What that?
0: It's about a man who needs help. Come on. We're going to a small cottage over yonder to see a fellow by the name of Lamson. His wife isn't well.
1: What matter?
0: He's struggling hard to support his wife. I want to see what he's like. We'll lead our horses. He doesn't live far.
1: What we do for him?
0: I don't know yet, Hunter. But if he's all I heard he is, I want to find a way to help him. We'll have a look inside his home.
2: There now, honey. Try to stop coughing.
3: Billy, it's all this coughing.
2: Here, take a drink of water, Nancy. Drink it, honey. It might help you some.
3: I'm past that coughing spell now.
2: How was you today while I was working?
3: Well, I wasn't bad, Billy, honest. I didn't cough much. Oh, Billy, I wished I wasn't such a hindrance to you.
2: Don't say that, Nancy. You ain't no trouble to me, honey. You're all I got in the world.
3: Well, you have to work so hard and do all the cooking and cleaning to boot and doctor me and I just lie here. I can't help a bit. Well, if only I could get well.
2: You'll get well soon, Nancy. You will.
3: Don't try to tell me that, Billy. I know better. Please don't try to lie to me that way. I know the truth now. I heard what the doctor told you.
2: Oh, Nancy.
3: He told you that I wouldn't live 6 months less than I got away from here. And he said you ought to send me to the coast to a good doctor he gave you the name of.
2: But, honey, that's what I'm going to do.
3: Oh, Billy.
2: I can't let you die. You know that. You're going to the coast, and what's more, you're going on the morning stage.
3: Oh, Billy, please, dear, don't say things like that. I know you can't do it. It's not possible. You don't have to lie to me.
2: But I got it arranged. It's all arranged, Nan, and I'm going with you. The stage comes through at daybreak, and you and me will be on it.
3: Oh, Billy, you're serious.
2: Of course I am.
3: But how can we do it?
2: If it's cash you're worrying about.
3: You know it is. You ain't been able to save a thing out in what Mr. Lawler pays you.
2: Maybe not, but I got the cash.
3: Oh, Billy.
2: I have. $500 cash money. I got it all.
3: But where'd you get it?
2: Now, don't you worry your head about that, honey. You just remember you ain't to worry about nothing at all. I got the money, and we're leaving in the morning for the coast.
3: No, we ain't, Billy.
2: What do you mean?
3: You got that money one of two ways, Billy. Either borrowed it or you stole it.
2: I borrowed it. But you ain't to mind that, honey. Just remember you're going to get well.
3: Billy, if you borrowed the money without no way of paying it back, it's the same as stealing.
2: But, honey...
3: It's mortgaging your life for mine, Billy, and I ain't going to let you do it.
2: But, Nancy...
3: I'd sooner lose my life than to have it saved by stolen money.
2: Nancy, honey, you got to think of me, too. You're everything in the world to me. As long as I have you, I got something to keep me going. But if I was to lose you, I reckon I'd die my own self.
3: Oh, Billy.
2: Honey, here. Here, drink this water. Oh, Lord, I wish there was something I could do for you.
1: You here?
0: Yes. Let's get away from the window. Tonto, we must find a way to help that young couple. Come on, Silver. Something that came in under
1: him. That girl plenty sick.
0: The doctor's right. She can't live long in this climate.
1: Tell her, say, him got money.
0: Yes, Tonto. I wonder...
1: You think maybe him robbed store?
0: I'm afraid so, Tonto. His love for his wife may have forced him to steal.
1: What we do now?
0: I want to think. There must be some way.
1: We look for Red Barber now?
0: No, Tonto. We'll abandon the hunt for him for a while and see if anything... Tonto!
1: Look, yonder.
0: A horseman. He was on the other side of the cottage.
1: What him there for?
0: Too dark to tell. He must have heard what we did. We'll follow him. He might turn Lamson over to the law. Come on, Tonto.
1: Get him up, Scott.
4: Kyle Silver!

0: The Lone Ranger and Tonto followed the rider, but the night was dark, and when they lost his trail, it was impossible to pick it up again.
1: It's no use, Tonto. He's gotten away from us. We spent enough time hunting for him.
2: Him got plenty fast horse.
1: You must know the trails around here mighty well, too.
2: Maybe we find track when daylight come.
1: It's our only chance of locating him, and that's a slim chance. This hard ground isn't likely to show tracks.
2: Wait. Hold, Silver. You hear?
1: A horse.
2: Maybe that him.
1: If it is, he's coming back. That horse is heading this way.
2: Not right. Wait.
1: What is it, Tonto?
2: That same horse. There it come. Now you see?
1: Yes, and the girl's in the saddle now. Come on, Silver.
3: Get up there. Get away from
1: me. Wait, I want to speak to you.
3: Let go of that saddle.
1: Hold that, Silver.
3: Stop it, Blast, and leave me be.
1: Just a minute, please. Hold that.
3: What's it mean? I ain't nothing worth stealing. Let me go, won't you?
1: Don't be afraid, young lady. I'm not going to rob you. Just let me ask you a couple of questions.
3: No, no, I can't. I can't talk to nobody. That was part of my bargain. I'll lose this horse if I talk to anyone.
1: We want to speak to you about the horse.
3: No, no, let me go. I can't talk to you. I can't talk to no one. I promised the fella that'd give me this horse. I can't speak to nobody.
2: Where that feller now?
3: I don't know.
1: Don't be afraid of my mask. I want to find the man who gave you that horse, and I want you to tell me why he gave it to you.
3: He just said he wouldn't be needing it no more after tonight.
1: That's strange.
2: It's plenty strange.
1: What's that paper in your hand?
3: Well, that's just...
1: Looks to me like one of the notices telling of the reward for the capture Red Barber.
3: Yeah.
1: There's something written on the back of it.
3: Oh, please, stranger. The fellow that gave me this and told me to take it to the sheriff and keep this horse for my own, he said if I got to the sheriff before 10 o'clock, he'd make me sorry for it.
1: Do you know what this says?
3: No, mister. I can't read. That man just scrawled it on there with a hunk of pencil and told me to get it to the sheriff, but not afore 10 o'clock.
1: Very well. You may take it to him. But first, we'll see what it says.

0: Now to continue our story. After he had read the strange message written by the man who had disappeared into the night, the Lone Ranger sent the girl to town where she delivered the note to the sheriff at the cafe.
1: Hey, fellas. Listen here. Quiet down, won't you? I got some important information.
2: What you got, Sheriff?
3: What's in that there paper, Sheriff?
1: Listen, you mavericks. We've got to get some riding and action aplenty before this here night's over.
4: What's it all about?
5: Let us in on it, Sheriff.
6: My gun's unlimbered right now. When do we start?
7: Sure, mine too. I'm going to...
1: Calm down. Boys, I learned us how Red Barber's right here in town.
8: Hey, right here in town.
1: He's here, and I know where to capture that coyote.
5: Count me in on it.
4: No, I'm with you.
6: Let's straddle horses and get going.
7: Sure.
1: Now, first off, where's that girl gone?
9: Oh, please, Mr. Sheriff. I didn't do nothing.
1: You didn't say you did. What was said to you when you was given this here paper?
9: I was told to fetch it to you, but not afore 10 o'clock.
1: It ain't 10 yet.
9: It ain't.
1: It's only 9:30, girl. How come you showed up with it afore you was supposed to?
9: I can't tell time, Sheriff.
1: Boys, we can catch Red Barber as he robs Ebenezer Lawler's store. He's aiming to rob it, and we'll get him red-handed. Come on, let's get to moving.
6: All right, boys. Let's go. My horse is outside.
5: Who'll get the reward?
6: We'll all get some of it.
4: Can't take chances with Red Barber.
1: Shoot him on sight.
5: $1,000 reward.
1: Remember, boys, get him dead or alive.
6: We'll get him
5: dead or alive. We'll get him dead.
6: Come on, get up there.

0: The Lone Ranger and Tonto had already arrived at Lawler's store. They opened the door softly and found Red Barber crouching before the safe.
1: Take it easy, Barber. You're covered.
2: You.
1: Steady.
2: You got gun on you.
3: Who are you? How'd you know I was here?
1: We met the girl you gave that note to.
3: First time in my life I ever done anything worthwhile, and it's got to be spoiled.
1: Why did you send that message to the sheriff?
3: Tain't any of your business. You lawmen are...
1: We're not lawmen.
3: Just my luck. I suppose you come here to clean out the safe yourself, then.
1: We came here to see you.
3: You ain't lawmen, then?
1: No.
3: Now, look. There ain't nothing in this safe at all. You can come and see for yourself.
1: Where did you put the money?
3: That's for you or the law to find out. Savvy?
1: Wasn't the safe already robbed when you came here?
3: Go on. You try to find out. I ain't got nothing to say.
1: You wanted the sheriff to come here and catch you, didn't you?
3: No. I don't hanker to swing by the neck.
1: That's what you'll do if you're caught.
3: Don't I know that?
1: You wanted the sheriff to come here, find that safe was empty, and blame you for the robbery.
3: All right, if you know so much, there ain't nothing for me to say.
1: Why did you do it, Red?
3: Can't a man do one decent thing before I get strung up? Look here, mister. You got me hands down, I admit that. You'll get the reward for capturing me, $1,000. That's a lot of money. But will you do me one favor?
1: What do you want me to do?
3: I'm done for. I can savvy that. But I want to be the one that's blamed for robbing this safe.
1: You heard what was said in Bill Lampson's home, didn't you?
3: How'd you know?
1: I heard it, too.
3: You did?
1: Yes.
3: All right, then. Look here, stranger. You talk like a good hombre. You know how bad Bill Lampson needs that cash. You know what it'll mean to him.
1: Yes, I do, Red.
3: You know, Ebenezer Lawler don't need it. He's got more money now that he can never spend.
1: Perhaps he has.
3: Then help me fix it so Bill Lampson can have the cash. It'll mean his wife can be saved. I'm willing to take the blame for it. I'm willing to hang for it if need be, though I didn't figure on that.
2: Lawmen come.
3: They're coming now?
1: It isn't 10 o'clock yet.
3: They're coming too soon. Ah, but it don't matter. You got me anyhow. Ain't a chance for me to get away.
1: Tonto, bring up the horses.
3: What are you going to do?
1: You want to help Bill Lampson, Red?
3: I sure enough do.
1: We'll both help him. We'll see that he doesn't use stolen money to save his wife's life.
3: But there ain't no way.
1: There is a way.
2: Sheriff, men, plenty close.
3: What are you going to do?
1: Come on. You can ride my horse with me.
2: Where we go?
1: You stay with us. Yep. Come on, Barbara. Get aboard my horse.
3: I don't know who you are, stranger, but I'm trusting
2: you. Get him up. Take out.

0: Come on.
1: There they are.
0: Come on, open up on him.
1: Come on, fellas, we can get him.
2: Where was you, Sheriff? Come on,
1: there they go, boys. Come on, heading away from Ebenezer's place.
0: Drill him, shoot him. Come on.
1: Don't let him get away.
3: One of the three is Red Barber.
1: Never mind wasting your bullets. Just keep him in sight.
3: They're traveling fast, getting further away all the time.
1: Keep after him. You can't hit him at this distance.
0: Come on.
1: Just keep him in sight as long as you can.
0: That white horse is easy to see. Get up there. Come on.

0: The Lone Ranger, Red Barber, and Tonto reached Lamson's house far ahead of the sheriff's posse.
1: Where's the money you stole, Bill Lamson?
2: I don't know what...
3: Well, it's true, then. They catched you.
4: Speak up, you. Where is it?
5: It's right here.
3: Believe me, mister, he was going to take it back to the store. He seen you done wrong and taken it. He was just fixing to take it back when you came in.
5: It's the truth, mister. I was going to take it back.
3: You can't take him away.
5: No. No, Nancy, they catch me and I got to go. They won't believe what I say.
1: We believe you.
5: Mast, I didn't know...
4: Shut up. We ain't the time to waste and talk. You know me.
5: No, I don't.
4: I'm Red Barber, and I'll take that cash. And remember, I'm the one stole it. Listen, Bill... There's $1,000 reward money for me, and you're the one captured me.
5: I don't say it.
4: Go on, stranger. You get out in here. Get out while you can. And thanks for letting me leave this world with one good thing to my credit.
1: They're coming for you, Red.
4: Then you get out, pronto. There ain't no reason for you to get catched.
3: Billy, I don't savvy this at all. What's it all
4: about?
3: Listen,
4: kid. You need cash bad. Mighty bad.
6: Come on.
4: You're getting $1,000 reward for me, and it'll all be yours.
5: You mean trade your life for $1,000?
4: Yeah. And remember this, kid. You wouldn't have got the chance to do it if I hadn't stole and done most everything else a man can do that's bad.
3: Bill, he's...
5: But listen, mister, I can't...
4: Shut up and listen. There's one thing you can't do. You come mighty close to stealing. You see where it fetched me? Well, don't do it. Here, quick. Take this gun and hold it on me. I'll keep this one.
5: Yeah, but I don't...
4: Never mind trying to savvy anything. Keep back again the wall there.
6: We got you trapped in there, Barber. Come out with your hands up.
4: You won't get me alive.
6: Come out or we'll come after you.
4: Come on, then. Back out in the line of fire now.
3: But please, mister, we...
4: Quiet now. Come on, if you think you're man enough. But I warn you, Sheriff, you better come in shooting.
6: This is your last chance, Barber. You won't leave that house alive if you don't surrender.
4: Come on, try to get me.
6: Right,
4: you can't get me. I'll show you. I still got one gun left. Good shooting, boys.
1: Sheriff, you don't...
4: Got me.
7: Yes, we got you at last, Red. Pick him up, boys. Tote him outside. Sorry, Lamson. We're doing this in your place. We figured he'd hide out here, the coyote.
8: He was fixing to drill us if we hadn't.
5: Yeah, but you don't...
7: Boys, here's the money he sold right here on the floor.
8: Wait here, sure.
7: Get him outside, boys.
9: I got him.
10: Come on, Red.
7: Sorry, Lamson. We won't bother you no more. I'll be right glad to see you get that reward. What, you ornery killer?
4: I won't swing, Sheriff. Not me. I'm cashing in my checks fast. I want to talk.
7: Put him down, boys.
4: Sheriff, look at the gun I pointed at you.
7: Eh?
4: Take a look.
7: Why, there ain't no cartridges in it.
4: I didn't want to kill no more folks. But I wanted you to shoot me so as I couldn't swing.
7: How come you give up shooting so sudden?
4: Sheriff, is Lamson going to get the reward?
7: Yes, Red. Reckon he is.
4: Look, Sheriff, He needs it.
7: Ain't no doubt about that. It's a slick chance for us to force cash on him in spite of his pride.
11: It sure is. There's so many of us, it wouldn't be hardly nothing if it was divided between us.
12: You're right, sir.
4: Tell me, Sheriff, that you'll see Lamson get the reward.
7: All right. I will. I'll see that he gets it.
4: Sheriff, he don't know me. I don't reckon he'd ever seen me. Don't never tell him that his paw was a crook.
7: I get it. Barber, you lived by the gun, but you're dying like a man. Now answer me one thing.
4: Yeah?
7: Who was the fellas with you at that store? Answer me, Red. Who was he? What's he look like?
4: He was a short, fat feller.
2: Gold, silver! We're heading for Long Island!

0: Silver Howie!
1: A fiery horse for the speed of light, a cloud of dust, and hearty, hi-oh, Silver, the Lone Ranger.

0: The pioneers who first settled in the western United States had to fight Indians and outlaws. And though the odds were heavy against them, there was one man to whom they could turn for help. That was the masked rider of the plains. It was he who brought law and order to the frontier and made peace and security possible for the honest ranchers and their families. Now return with us to those thrilling days when the West was young. From out of the past come the thundering hoofbeats of the great horse Silver. The Lone Ranger rides again.
1: Come on, Silver! We're heading for the Barnes Ranch! Someone's waiting on the trail ahead! Hi-oh, Silver! Away!

0: As our story opens, Joe Barnes, who had been a guest at his brother's home for supper, picked up his hat and prepared to leave the ranch house for his cafe in town.
1: Pete, you're the luckiest feller I know of. You got a wife that can outcook anybody I ever heard tell of, and a young'un that's grown so fast he'd be a top hand before you know it.
2: I reckon it ain't everybody that's been as lucky as me. I ain't complaining, am I, Molly?
3: You just better not.
1: Well, I'll be running along now. Sorry I can't stay and spend the evening with you.
2: You're welcome anytime, Joe. We ain't seen much of you lately.
1: Shucks, I reckon you know how running a cafe keeps a fella busy.
2: Yep, I suppose.
1: Doggone horse. He's seen me, so he's anxious to get started for home and oats. Well, good night, all.
2: Good night, Joe.
4: Come soon again.
5: Night, Uncle Joe.
1: Good night, Davy. Steady there, blast you. Maybe you folks can come to town and visit me sometime.
2: We'll see about it.
1: Get up there. Get up there. And then again, maybe it'll be fixed so they won't get to town. Come on there, blast you. Get along there. There's a grove of trees where I told the fellas to meet me. You just better be there. I'll have something to say to them that'll blister their hides. Get along there. This ought to be just about it. So blessed dark, I can't hardly see a thing. Oh, there. Red. Hey, Red. Are you here?
6: That you, Joe?
1: Who else do you think it'd be? Where are you?
6: Just a second. Come on, fellas. I was beginning to think you was going to stay there all night.
1: Oh, I got away as soon as I could.
6: How about the ranch? Everything set?
1: You won't have no trouble at all. Most of the hands are in town, and what's left you can take care of easy. Pete said they was in the bunkhouse.
6: Your brother don't suspect nothing, does he?
1: Him? That fool don't know enough to suspect anything. Well, ain't no use standing here talking. I'll get back to town so nobody will suspicion me and you get started.
6: Hold on a minute. I happen to know a few things, too. One of them is that Pete's got cash hid away somewheres.
1: What if he has?
6: You got any objections to our getting a hold of it for part of our pay?
1: You'll do no such thing. In the first place, you don't keep it hid in the house. If you go to looking for it, you waste too much time.
6: We could sort of persuade one of them to talk.
1: Nope. Forget about that cash. After you've finished them off, the ranch will come to me. Then you'll get every cent I promised you. And if that ain't enough to satisfy you, say so now.
6: Oh, we ain't kicking.
1: Then get on about your business. I'll stay in town long enough for an alibi and meet you over to the old cabin to hear how you come out. That understood?
6: That old line cabin, you mean?
1: The same.
6: We'll be there.
1: You better be. Well, I'm heading for town. Get up there. Come on. Get up.

0: Half an hour later, as the Lone Ranger and Tonto raced through the night, they saw a red glare in the sky to the west.
1: What matter?
2: Look, Tonto, in the distance.
1: There, fire. Can't be a signal fire. It's too big for that. No wonder.
3: Maybe house burn.
1: It must be. That's just about where the buildings of the Barnes Ranch should be. Come on, Tonto. We won't go to town yet. We'll cut across country and see if we can't help.
4: Hail, Silver!
1: Away!

0: The masked man and his faithful Indian companion urged their horses to their greatest speed. But swiftly as the two men rode, the fire had almost completed its work when they drew near the ranch house.
1: The place seems deserted, Tonto.
2: If I don't understand why the people who live here wouldn't stay to keep the fire from spreading to the other buildings.
3: Not plenty strange.
1: We'll take a look around, Tonto. I'm afraid we're too late to save anything from the ranch house.
3: You look.
1: What is it?
3: There, Mark, many horse.
1: Those hoof prints were made recently. Wonder why those riders left.
4: Mister!
3: There, boy!
1: By the corral. Maybe he can tell us what happened.
3: Then come.
4: Oh, please, mister. Get my mother back. Your mask.
1: It's all right, son. Tonto and I are not outlaws. Here now. See if you can't tell us what's happened.
4: Even if you are, you ain't one of them that killed Paul.
1: Your father was killed? Come now, if you cry, you won't be able to tell us about it. If that happens, then we can't help you.
4: I'll try not to cry, mister. Paul used to say it was only woman folks crying.
1: What's your name?
4: Davy Barnes.
1: Pete Barnes, son? Tell him, it was Pete Barnes, the owner of this ranch, that was killed. Dave, who did it?
4: I never seen him before, mister. They just rode up to the house, run off the hands, and killed Paul without giving him a chance.
1: And what happened to your mother?
4: They tried to get her to tell where Paul had his cash, but she wouldn't do it.
1: But where is she now?
4: They said they were going to make her talk. Then they heard you calling to your horse, and they rode off. They took her along. Oh, please, mister, get her back, won't you? You just got to.
1: We certainly will, Dave. Did they try to harm you?
4: Ma, she made me run and hide when the trouble started.
1: But why did they set fire to the house?
4: Ma tried to get away from him and bumped the table with the lamp.
1: I see. Hello, it must have been the footprints left by the outlaws we noticed. What's that?
3: Maybe it's posse.
1: The fire was probably seen in town. Perhaps one of Pete Barnes' men got there and reported what happened. If that's the case, they'll shoot first and ask questions afterward. Here, Silver.
5: Here, Scout.
1: The child's safe. We haven't time to explain ourselves. Yep. Come on, Tonto. We're following those outlaws to the hills.
5: Be ready.
1: I'll save
5: them.
1: Get them up.

0: The sheriff and the men who rode with him soon found that their mounts were no match for those of the masked man and Tonto. And finally, they turned back to the ranch house. We see them as they draw their horses to a halt by the smoldering remains.
1: Lost you. Them cooks sure ruined your brother's face and no mistake. And I'll bet my saddle I know who done it.
2: Here. You do?
1: This looks like the work of Red Purvis and them pesky mavericks that travel with him. If I ever get them where I can... Joe, there's the young un, Davy.
2: Well, I'll be...
1: Davy, come here.
3: Sheriff, them fellas you saw leave here didn't do this.
1: Huh? Wasn't they one of Red Purvis's gang?
3: I don't know about that, Sheriff. But if it hadn't been for them, I'd have been killed too.
1: Tarnation. And we almost drilled the wrong fellas. Say, Joe, what's ailing you? You look as if you'd seen a ghost.
2: It's nothing, Sheriff. I reckon I was kind of surprised seeing the boy was still alive.
1: Yeah?
2: You know yourself, Sheriff, when Zeke rode into town telling about the raid, he said that it looked like them outlaws aimed to kill off everybody in the ranch house.
1: It's too bad Zeke and Clem were the only punchers here. Maybe this wouldn't have happened.
3: Sheriff!
1: Huh? What is it, Bub?
3: Those men took Ma away with them.
2: What's that? She's alive, too?
3: He tried to make her tell where Boss Cash was.
2: Why, the double-crossing...
1: What'd you say, Joe?
2: I was just saying the dirty skunks ought to be hung for a trick like that.
1: I'm just wondering what we're going to do with Davy.
3: Don't take me away, Sheriff.
1: Shucks, you can't stay here the way things are.
2: Davy, you'll come home with me.
3: But...
2: Of course you will. I'm your uncle, ain't I?
3: But I don't want to go.
1: Now, Davy, I reckon Joe's got the right of it. Your pa being dead and your ma gone... It's your uncle's place to look after you.
3: Oh, all right.
2: Give me your hand, Davy. I'll help you into the saddle. Up with it. There you are. Well, Sheriff, what do you think we ought to do now?
1: Go back to town. That's all we can do. But by heaven, the cooks that did this is going to pay, and pay plenty. All right, men. Come on, get up there. Get up there.
2: Come on.

0: In the meantime, Tonto and the Lone Ranger followed the outlaws. Their trail was an open book to the keen-eyed Indian.
1: Hurry, old fellow! Tonto, I don't think we can be more than 10 minutes behind them now.
2: The main thing is to rescue Dave's mother. When she's safe, we can try to capture the outlaws.
3: We get them.
2: Come on, Silver! What's the matter, Silver? Something's wrong, Tonto. Silver wouldn't have stopped. Tonto, look!
3: They're a heap big drop.
2: It's a break in the plateau. Silver saw it before we did. Come on, old boy. We'll get close and have a look at it. That's close enough, old fellow. Look below, Tonto. You can't see the bottom. That must be a drop of at least 1,000 feet.
3: Right, plenty deep.
2: We lost the outlaw's trail.
3: Them come this way.
2: But how could they have crossed? No horse could make that jump. Let's have a look, Kimasami. Stay there, Silver.
3: How them cross?
2: Do you see something?
3: Yeah. You look there.
2: There was a small bridge here. Yes. You can see where the timbers supported it on this side. They knew about this bridge, Tonto. They chose this trail for that reason. And when they crossed the bridge, they must have chopped the supports away on the other side. Yes, and with those supports chopped away, the timbers on this side were too weak to hold the bridge and it fell below.
3: Isn't that right?
2: Well, we've got to find some way to follow. A woman screaming.
3: Maybe them hurt her.
2: The outlaws have stopped in those woods. I believe they can't be followed further. Again, quick, get your rope.
3: Me get it. What you do?
2: You see that stump across the way, directly opposite?
3: Me see it.
2: We'll rope that stump. Pull the rope tight. And fasten him to the tree right here. And I'll cross the rope hand over hand.
3: Oh, that's plenty dangerous. You fall, you get killed.
2: We'll have to chance it. Do you hear that? Hurry, Tonto, hurry!

0: right, I'll ask you once more. Where did Pete hide his cash?
1: I won't tell you. I won't.
2: Am I just as well, ma'am? You ain't going to live long enough to spend any of it anyhow.
1: Oh, you'll kill me whether I tell you or not.
2: Red, she's the stubbornest critter I ever seen. Maybe we ought to keep on going for a spell before we ask her again.
0: What for? There's nobody can get across the gap. We're safe enough. And before I'm through, she's going to talk and talk plenty. Now, look here. There's a chance, just a chance, mind you, that if you tell us what we aim to know, we'll let you go.
1: I don't care what you do. I've got nothing to say.
0: Why, you are...
3: That wasn't one of our horses.
2: We've been followed.
0: Come on, let's see who it is.
2: Anyways, they can't
3: get... There's a fella hanging by his hands from a rope.
0: He's coming to this side.
2: He's sure got nerves.
0: Get your knives. Cut that rope. Cut the rope and drop into those rocks down below.
4: The curtain falls on the first act of our thrilling Lone Ranger drama. Before the next exciting scenes, please permit us to pause for just a few moments.

0: Now to continue our story. The Lone Ranger, crossing the chasm hand over hand, was discovered by the outlaws on the other side. They rushed forward to cut the rope and send the masked man plunging to his death.
1: Hurry up and cut that rope.
2: I got my knife here. I'll cut it.
3: Look out!
1: There's another fellow on the other side.
2: He's shooting at us.
3: Run for cover.
1: Blasted, cut that rope first.
2: I ain't going to get drilled. Get back to the tree.
1: Hey, yellow coyote.
3: If you aim to get drilled, cut it yourself.
1: I can't do nothing alone.
2: Then come on back with us. We'll drill him after he climbs up.
1: I'm coming.
3: Oh, I'm no use for our risking ourselves out there in the open, boss. The other fellow would have got us for sure.
1: Blast him.
2: There he is. Climbing up.
1: Blast that partner of his. We should have finished him.
2: Now he's shooting.
3: Look, and the other fellow's starting to climb across the rope.
1: Come on, get back where the trees are thicker. Even if they do get across, we get them holed up. They can't break through us.
2: That's right.
1: We take cover where we're safe. Then we can pick them off any time we get ready.
3: That's good sense.
1: Yeah, here, this is good enough.
3: The second hombre's almost across.
4: That's just fine. But when they're both on this side, I got a notion they'll wish they'd stayed where it was healthy.
2: I'll see if I can't hit one of them.
3: You missed.
2: That's his doggone light. If the moon would only stay out behind them clouds, I could aim better.
1: Now they're both across.
2: Look where they're going.
3: They're running for them rocks. Pick them off.
2: They made it.
1: It don't matter. We can wait them out.
5: Well, I'll be.
3: What's wrong, boss?
1: Look. Back by the horses there.
3: I don't see nothing.
1: That's just it, you fool. The woman. She cleared out. Didn't nobody have sense enough to watch her?
2: Where'd she get to?
1: I can tell you.
2: Huh?
1: She sneaked away and circled around. Right now, she's behind them rocks with the polecats that followed us.
3: Leap under lizard.
1: Well, anyway, we know where the three of them are. Now let them try and get out of that spot alive.

0: dive below the level of the rocks, Mrs. Barnes.
1: I will.
0: Tonto, we're in a bad place.
2: Plenty bad.
0: We have only these rocks to protect us. We can't retreat because of that chasm, and it'd be suicide to attempt to go ahead on foot. We're badly outnumbered, and our ammunition is limited. If they wish, they can wait until our bullets are gone, then rush us. Or simply sit back and starve us out.
2: That's right. You've got a plan?
0: If it wasn't for Mrs. Barnes, I'd suggest attacking and taking our chances.
1: Please don't think of me. Do what you think is best.
0: No, Mrs. Barnes. We'll all escape, or none of us will escape.
1: But...
2: Silver.
0: Look at him, Tonto. He knows we're in trouble, and he wants to help.
2: Him fine horse.
0: But there's nothing he can...
2: Him back up?
0: He's going to try to jump across. He'll never make it, Tonto.
3: No, Silver. Stay back. You hear me, Silver? Stay back.
2: Him come anyhow.
0: He's running.
1: No horse can make a jump like that. It just isn't
0: possible. Look. If he falls... Tonto, he made it. Good old fella. Here, Silver. Here, old boy.
2: Him keep fine horse.
1: I wouldn't have thought it possible lest I seen it with my own eyes.
0: Silver's the finest horse in the world, Mrs. Barnes. Aren't you, old fellow?
2: Now, what you do?
0: Silver's given us a chance, Kimasabe. But we'll have to act fast. You think you could ride Silver through those outlaws?
2: But you not stay here.
0: Yes, Tonto, I believe it's best. Silver could carry the three of us. But I don't want to have a woman run the risk of being shot.
1: But I told you...
0: Wait, Mrs. Barnes. I have a plan that'll work. Get mounted, Tonto.
2: Be ready.
0: As soon as the moon goes under a cloud again, we'll show those men something they don't expect.

0: Fellas, you can search from here to the Mississippi and never find another horse that can make a jump like that one just did.
1: Stand to one side, boss. I'll put a bullet in it.
0: Well, you put that gun down.
1: But, boss...
0: You drill that horse and I'll drill you. That's the finest horse flesh I ever seen. I'm saving it for myself.
1: Huh?
0: You heard me, didn't you?
2: You mean you're going to take that horse?
0: You just bet I am. When we finish them two fellas and a woman off, I'm going to have me a real horse.
1: Well, I can't blame you none for wanting it.
0: If you're set on shooting something, Lefty, try to draw a bead on them two-footed critters.
1: It's getting too dark again to see good, boss. The clouds are beginning to cover up the moon.
0: Well, we'll get them in the morning anyhow.
2: Uh-huh. And then we'll see you.
1: They're making a break for us.
0: Drill him.
3: He's coming right at me.
1: Watch out.
0: It's a redskin. He's alone.
3: He'll trample us.
1: Out of my way.
4: Get him up. Silver.
0: He got through.
3: I'll fix him.
1: You can't hit nothing going at that speed.
0: You blasted doggone fools. You let my horse get away.
2: He wants your horse.
0: Just as good as your
1: horse.
0: Huh?
1: Where's the other two? The first fella to climb across the rope and the woman. Why didn't they ride out?
0: That's funny.
2: Maybe they were shot and we never knew it.
1: My gosh, I bet they was. They wouldn't have stayed behind if they wasn't.
0: We'll go see. Come on, fellas. Keep your guns handy, and if you're fired at, take the cover.
1: You just bet we will.
0: And if you sight them first, shoot to kill.
2: Funny they don't do something.
0: Careful. Maybe it's just a trick.
1: They're gone.
0: No.
1: If you don't believe me, look for yourself.
0: Well, of all the... Now, what could have happened to them?
2: I got it.
0: Huh?
2: Look at where they was, boss. They could have crawled from here back to that rope without our seeing them.
0: Well, what about it?
2: Just look at the rope.
1: Rope through.
2: You see what happened, boss?
0: He tried to carry the woman back across and the rope broke with a double weight.
2: Just so.
1: They probably figured the engine would draw our fire while they was getting away. But they never made it.
0: That means they're all smashed to pieces on them rocks below.
1: They must be.
0: Good enough. That's two of them accounted for. And the engine, he don't matter. Nobody around here would believe anything a redskin said anyhow.
2: It's the same. I wish he hadn't got away.
0: Well, it couldn't be helped. Let's get to our horses. We still got to meet Joe and tell him how we come out.
5: Oh.
0: Come on, boys. Let's get back now.

0: I'll send Squint back to have a look.
1: Here. And how about the kid? You know why I wanted them all killed. Pete had the richest spread around these parts. But as long as there's just one of his family living, I can't claim it.
2: The reason we didn't get him, Joe, some fellas was riding towards the ranch house. We had to run for it.
0: But we can still fix him somehow.
1: Never mind that. I'll take care of him.
0: Yeah?
1: He's at my house in town right now. I know what I'm going to do. But if everything works out all right, it won't be the fault of you fellas. You made more mistakes tonight than I made in my whole life.

0: You've done good work, Tonto, but you've been in the saddle for hours. You've had to ride around the gap to get your horse, then back again to us. Time you returned to camp and
1: rest. No, Tonto not tired. Me here, outlaw scheme.
0: You did?
1: Me follow him to old cabin. Tonto tell you when we ride. Me want help get outlaw.
0: Yep. Very well, then, keep us happy. Yep, you come, Mrs. Barnes. All right.
2: Yes, sir.
0: Come on, Silver.
1: Get him up, Scout.

0: You've got to believe me, Sheriff.
1: Gosh, I don't see no reason why you'd lie to me. But it still don't seem possible.
0: I'll prove everything I've said.
1: And Pete's wife is outside there?
0: She is.
1: Well...
0: Where's Joe Barnes?
1: Why, just about a half an hour ago, I seen him ride by going towards his place.
0: A half hour ago? And there's no time to waste, Sheriff. Dave's life is in danger this very minute.

0: Ain't you tired yet, Davy?
1: I don't want to sleep, Uncle Joe. I just can't sleep.
0: Sure, I savvy how you feel. But I got something here that'll make you rest. And tomorrow you can get up again and give us some help in finding your ma.
1: What's that drink, Dirk Gibson?
0: It's what I said would help you get to sleep. There. It's all ready and it won't harm your mind.
1: Do I have to drink it?
0: Shucks, I know what's best for you and what ain't. Now you drink this down and in no time at all you'll be dozing off. Yes, sir, you'll be ready for a good long sleep.
1: Give me it, Uncle Joe.
0: Sure. Now you take it. What the?
1: Why, it's the same match, feller.
2: Come on in, Sheriff. I'm right with you, stranger.
0: What's the meaning of this?
2: Give me that.
0: Here, let go of that glass.
2: I got you covered, Joe. You do like the mask feller tells you.
0: Now, look
2: I'll
0: here.
2: I'll take it. Now, what's in this glass?
1: It's nothing, mister. Just something Uncle Joe was fixing so as I'd be able to go to bed and sleep.
2: Is that all it is, Joe?
0: Why, sure. What else would it be?
2: And I think you need it worse than Dave does. Let's see you drink it.
0: But I don't need
2: drink
0: it.
2: Drink it anyhow.
0: No, I won't. Sheriff, what's right he got to say that I got to do anything?
3: I told you once to do like he says, Joe, and I weren't fooling.
0: But wait, listen,
2: Toto. Hold him, and we'll pour it down his throat.
0: No, you can't do that to me.
4: Drink.
0: Get away, let me
2: drink.
0: Alone.
2: Drink it.
0: Sheriff, stop him. They're trying to poison me. You can't let them do this.
3: Poison you, eh? Well, you got it coming. Go ahead, stranger.
0: No, please, let me go.
2: I think that's enough evidence, Sheriff. He's admitted that he was going to poison the boy.
1: Poison me?
2: Yes, Dave. There's nothing to worry about now.
0: How'd you know I...
2: Donna heard you telling your plans to your friends at the cabin, Joe.
0: He couldn't have.
2: Red didn't tell you about the Indian who escaped him. And he didn't know that when Tonto rode away, Mrs. Barnes and I took advantage of your friend's confusion to hide ourselves in a tree. We'd fixed the rope to make it look as though we'd fallen to the rocks at the bottom of the cliff.
0: They're fools.
2: When Red and his men went to the cabin to meet you, Tonto followed them to see what they would do. When he met me afterwards and told me your plans.
0: Blasted redskin.
3: And right at this minute, Joe, I got all my deputies headed for that same cabin. And you and your outlaw friends can talk it over in jail together.
0: Jail?
3: Mm-hmm. And that'll be for just a short while before you're hung.
1: But what happened to my ma? Didn't the masked man find her?
3: Shucks, Davy. We've been saving that for the last. Suppose you take a walk to the door and see if maybe she ain't outside on the porch. I wouldn't say for sure. I ain't one to make statements I got a tie to. But it wouldn't surprise me none if that's where you'd find her.
5: I'll kill my-

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1: 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Tonight's titles were A Second Chance, Water for Cows and Sheep, Red Barber Helps the Lamsons, and Canyon of Danger. This set of shows aired on the evenings of October 3rd, 5, 7, and 10, 1938. Tune in next Wednesday evening, same time, same place, for another set of thrilling and awesome Western shows, here on Audio Theater. This is your host, Evan, saying thanks for listening. Until then, have a good one.

0: Good evening, this is Alex. Welcome to Audio Theater for Sunday, April 12, 2026. This evening, on Audio Theater, we present a comedy quad play from the old-time radio series, The Life of Riley. This evening's titles are, Riley Talks in His Sleep, Babs Elopes with Simon, Valentine Lockett, and The Life of Riley movie premiere. These shows originally aired back on the evenings of February 4th, 11th, and 18th, and March 4th, 1949, respectively. This evening's show is presented in memory of Robert Weekland. Chester A. Riley, and family, begin tickling your funny bone momentarily. Enjoy this evening's presentation.
1: It's new. It's amazing. 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Shampoo that removes unsightly dandruff, leaves hair radiantly lovely, presents The Life of Riley with William Bendix as Riley. Each evening after dinner, Chester A. Riley sits down and relaxes with the evening paper. This is one of our American institutions. Whatever is lacking in our daily lives, the evening newspaper can provide. For the stout and sedentary businessman, there's the sports page. For the meek and mild spinster, there's the latest axe murder. And for Riley, happily married for 18 years, there's the divorce news.
2: Hey, listen to this, Peg.
3: What, Riley?
2: In the paper here. 80-year-old man divorces wife after 50 years of marriage.
3: Oh, no.
2: The couple have 16 children, 30 grandchildren, and 22 great-grandchildren.
3: Oh, I think that's awful after 50 years.
2: Well, it's just one of those things. I guess she just wasn't his type. Hey, get this. Prominent socialite divorces banker. $1 million community property to be divided. How about that, Peg? This poor guy gets taken for $500,000. Oh, what a sap. If we ever split up, honey, you'll never be able to nick me for 50% on a community property deal.
3: Why not?
2: Oh, I'm too smart. I put everything in your name. Oh. Well, if I'm ever stupid enough to divorce a wonderful wife like you, then you deserve to get every cent I have.
3: Mm-hmm. Thanks for nothing.
2: The silly reasons people get divorced for. Get this. Wife sheds mate who talked in sleep. Can you beat that? The guy's a perfect husband for 30 years, gives her everything, and she divorces him. Just on account of a little thing like talking in his sleep. That's a woman for you.
3: Well, what did he talk about?
2: A chorus girl named Mabel.
3: Well, I don't blame her. I do the same.
2: You got nothing to worry about, Dumplin'. You're lucky. Other husbands run around nights, but me, I'm home every day at 6 for dinner. I give you an hour to yourself while you wash the dishes. I read the paper from 7 to 7:30, and then from 7:30 on, I'm all yours.
3: Yes, there's just one slight trouble. At 7:31, you're always sound asleep.
2: That's not so. I never fall asleep. Here it is 7:30 right now, and I don't feel a bit sleepy. You want to go out someplace? Where? Just name it. Any place. Any place at all.
3: But you mean it?
2: Of course I mean it.
3: Well, I'd like to see when my baby smiles at me. Dan Daly's in it. Oh, that Daly. What a physique.
2: Well, he's okay, but he's got nothing compared to Betty Grable.
3: You really want to go?
2: Yeah, come on. I'm rearing to go. Get your things.
3: All right, I'll be ready in a second. Oh, when my baby smiles at me. Let's see, where's that blue coat? Oh, here. Oh, when my baby smiles at me. Well, okay, I'm ready. Riley. Oh, yes, I'm a lucky woman.

0: Hey, Pop, can I record? Oh, I didn't know you were asleep. What'd you say, Pop?
1: Peg, go away, Peg.
0: Gee, he's talking in his sleep.
1: Go away, Peg. I don't like you anymore. I am in love with Gertrude. Gertrude, stop kissing me. Gertrude, stop. Gertrude, you stop now. Stop, I say, stop. Do it some more, Gertrude.
0: Hey, Pop, wake up.
2: Huh? Oh, it's you, Junior. What's the matter? Why'd you wake me up? I was having such a nice dream.
0: Yeah, I'll say you were.
2: I was dreaming about... It's gone. Now, you see what you've done? Such a beautiful dream, and now I can't remember. What'd you wake me up for?
0: Well, you were talking in your sleep.
2: Next time you stay out of my dreams.
0: Well, I didn't want Mom to hear what you said.
2: Never mind. She can hear all she wants. I got no secrets from your mother. I got nothing to hide. Junior, I didn't say anything about the $5 I got hidden up the chimney, did I?
0: No, but a lot worse.
2: What could be worse?
0: You were talking about a woman.
2: A woman?
0: Her name was Gertrude.
2: Gertrude? I don't know anybody named Gertrude.
0: Ha, ha, ha.
2: What do you mean, ha, ha, ha?
0: Bob, you don't have to pretend with me.
2: Pretend what?
0: I've been around.
2: Okay, Errol Flynn. So I dreamed about this Gertrude. So what? That's a lie.
0: Gertrude kept kissing you.
2: She kissed me, but I didn't let her. I fought back like a tiger, didn't I?
0: Well, no, you kept asking for more.
2: No, it must have been some other guy.
0: And I guess Mom was in the dream, too.
2: Oh, well, then everything's okay. After all, if your mother was there chaperoning me...
0: Yeah, but you kept saying, Peg, go away. I don't like you anymore. I like Gertrude.
2: But that's not true. I couldn't have said...
0: Well, that's what you said, Pop.
2: Listen, Junior, I never heard of this Gertrude. And I ain't admitting nothing. But not a word of this to your mother, you hear? Oh, hi, Gillis.
3: Hey, you look all tuckered out. Tough night?
2: I didn't sleep a wink. I was afraid I'd talk in my sleep.
3: So you'll talk in your sleep. So what? You probably make more sense when you're unconscious.
2: You don't understand. Last night when I took my after-supper nap, do you know what I said in my sleep?
3: How should I know? I ain't the kind of a guy goes around snooping, eavesdropping on his next-door neighbor's bedroom.
2: You'll never guess what I said. I was talking about a mysterious woman. What do you think of that?
3: Ask Gertrude if she's got a friend for me.
2: Gillis, you hurt.
4: Riley, you dog. You've been holding out on me.
2: Gillis, honest, I don't know any Gertrude.
3: Come, Riley. We're men of the world. I'll be glad to take her off your hands.
2: But she don't exist. She's only in my dreams.
3: Okay, so tonight, tell her to come into my dreams. I only live next door. A very short trip.
2: I wish I could. If Peg ever heard me... Oh, I gotta watch myself. Already Peggy's getting suspicious. I went to bed with adhesive tape over my mouth.
3: No kidding.
2: Yeah, but I got out of it. I gave her a logical excuse. I told her I did it to break me of the habit of sucking my thumb.
3: Riley, about this here Gertrude.
2: Gillis, I don't know any Gertrude.
3: Oh, yes, you do. You must have known her. Only you forgot. Now she's in your unconscious. And one night while you're sleeping, the whole sordid story will come out. And Peg will hear it.
2: What story?
3: The intrigues, the secret meetings, the rendezvouses, the back streets, the love nest, drawn curtains. Riley, why did you do it?
2: I'm only flesh and blood. I didn't do nothing. You gotta believe me, Gillis.
3: Oh, I believe you, pal. But try and make Peg believe that. You keep talking in your sleep. She listens. She's horrified. She goes to her room and starts packing.
2: She can't go to her room. We both got the same room.
3: There she is, packing. Tears leaking from her eyeballs.
2: Poor Peg.
3: You're still talking. Junior comes in. He listens, then he starts packing.
2: Poor Junior.
3: Then Babs comes in. She listens, and she starts packing.
2: Poor Babs.
3: Then you're talking. 13 hours later, you wake up with a sore throat and no family.
2: Poor Riley. Gillis, what'll I do?
3: You gotta find out who this here Gertrude is. What happened between you? And get her out of your system.
2: Yeah, but I don't remember her.
3: That's why you need a psychiatrist.
2: You mean I should go get psychoalkalized?
3: Why, sure. He'll find out about Gertrude. He'll probe around down there in your unconscious mind.
2: Yeah, well, I'll do anything, Gillis. Do you know a good man?
3: The best? Dr. Eigelich from Vienna. Remember when my boy Eggbite was having trouble in school, bringing home bad marks, failing in exams?
2: Yeah.
3: This doctor found a trouble in the flesh. And such a simple thing.
2: Why?
3: He found out the kid is stupid. What a doctor.
2: Well, I'll bet he can do the same for me. Let's go. So you see, Doc, I got to find out about this Gertrude.
5: Yeah, I see. A very simple case. I handled many similar ones in Vienna when I worked with Freud.
2: Oh.
5: Excuse me, please.
2: Yeah.
6: Hiya, Doc. You placing any bets today?
7: No, I'm flat, Lefty.
6: Yeah, too bad.
7: Now, wait a minute. I got a chump in there. I think I can clip him for a fin. Be right back. That was a very eminent colleague of mine, Herr Professor Lefty.
2: Oh, yeah, I've heard of him.
5: Well, let us begin. Lie down on the couch, please.
2: Oh, yeah, okay, Doc.
5: Oh, before we begin, always the fees in advance. Old Viennese custom.
2: Oh, yeah, I heard about it. Here you are.
5: Thank you. Excuse me a moment. I will go right away and give it to the bookmaker. The bookkeeper.
7: Hey, yeah, Lefty. Lucky boy in the fourth on the nose.
6: Okay, Doc.
7: Right.
5: Oops, now we begin, Herr Lucky Boy. Herr Riley.
2: Sure, Doc.
5: Obviously, this Gertrude is some woman you should have known a long time ago. And you have suppressed all knowledge of her. But we will find her. We will probe inside your mind. We will go deeper and deeper until we hit rock bottom. Now, I want you to think of women. Think of all the women you have known.
2: I'm thinking.
5: Now, just let your thoughts roam.
2: I see a woman.
5: Uh-huh.
2: She's beautiful.
5: Uh-huh.
2: Honey-colored hair.
5: Yeah.
2: Blue eyes.
5: Yeah, yeah.
2: A dimple in her chin.
5: Yeah, yeah, yeah.
2: A gorgeous figure.
7: What's her phone number? Yeah, go on.
2: She's holding her arms out to me.
5: Uh-huh.
2: Now she's kissing me.
5: Uh-huh. This is Gertrude.
2: No.
5: No?
2: No, it's my wife.
5: Your wife? Lie down, please. We try again. Now, we go farther back, a long time, to when you were young. Now, think of women you knew in your youth.
2: Yeah, I'm thinking.
5: Yeah?
2: I'm in Prospect Park, sitting on a bench.
5: And who is with you?
2: A girl. A gorgeous girl.
5: Uh-huh.
2: I got my arm around her.
5: Uh-huh.
2: The moon is shining.
5: Yeah.
2: I lean over toward the girl.
5: Uh-huh.
2: We're cheek to cheek. She whispers in my ear.
5: What is she saying?
2: Chester, when are you going to get your nose straightened?
5: Uh-huh. This is Gertrude.
2: No.
5: No?
2: No, my wife.
7: Your wife.
5: Lie down, please. We try again. Now, think back. Think way far back.
2: Yeah, I'm thinking.
5: Where are you?
2: Coney Island.
5: Alone?
2: No, there's a beautiful girl with me.
5: Go on, please.
2: I got my arm around her.
5: Ah.
2: She's got her arm around me.
5: Ah.
2: I lean over to kiss her and...
5: And what?
2: Everything goes black.
5: Black?
2: No, it's light again.
5: Uh-huh. That is it. That is it. We have the solution. First it's light, then it goes black, then it's light again. You know why?
2: Yeah, sure. We just went through the tunnel of love.
5: Yes. Yes, of course you went through the tunnel of love with this Gertrude.
2: No.
5: No?
2: No, with my wife. Let's try again, huh?
5: Wait. I lie down. I think that will be enough for today. Next visit...
2: Next visit?
5: Oh, yeah, these things take a long time. 1 year, two...
2: Wait a minute. I can't wait that long. I paid you for advice. You better come across or give me back my $5.
5: Now, see here...
2: You better start talking.
5: Of course. Of course. On second thought, the case is very clear. You see, it is apparent that you have an anxiety neurosis rapidly developing into schizophrenia based in turn on a guilt complex in your marital relations.
2: Okay, that's around $2 worth. Keep talking.
5: Yeah. You see, your true mate is this Gertrude, but you have suppressed her into your subconscious.
2: $3.
8: $3.
7: And in living 18 years with another woman, you have been living a lie. My advice is to leave this stranger, whom you never really loved, and seek out Gertrude. Only then can you be happy.
2: Well, that's more like $5 worth. Thanks a lot, Doc. You're a genius. It's so simple. All I have to do to be happy is leave this here stranger I've been living with for 18 years and find this Gertrude. So when I get home, I'll just say to my wife, "Goodbye, stranger." What a revolting development this is.
9: Krell will bring you the second act of The Life of Riley in a moment. And now, the glamour girl of the year.

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1: 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Try it tomorrow. If Riley thinks he's got troubles with Gertrude, wait till he sees himself on the screen in a swell new movie of the life of Riley. And this warm, hilarious film has all your favorite characters, from Peg, Junior, and Babs, right up to, or shall I say, down to, Digger Odell. You're in for a happy movie when you see The Life of Riley, starring William Bendix as Riley. Now, Prel Shampoo brings you the second act of The Life of Riley. And Riley is still worrying about the mysterious Gertrude he keeps talking about in his sleep.
2: Riley, dear, what on earth's the matter with you?
3: Me? Nothing, nothing.
2: Well, you've been staring at me for the last half hour as if I was a stranger.
3: Well, you are. I mean, I was. Was I?
2: Well, what's the matter with you?
3: Nothing, nothing. I think I'll lie down in the living room for a while.
2: Oh, dear, that man. Always something. Oh, now, who's that?
4: Mrs. Riley?
2: Yes?
4: I'm the cleaning woman. I was working over Miss Gillis for half a day. She said, you want me for a little work.
2: Oh, yes, I certainly can use you. Come in, please.
4: Yes, ma'am. I can't do no heavy work, not at my age. I got the rheumatism.
2: Well, I just want you to wash the woodwork. Now, would you please start in the living room here? Oh, my husband's in here. Try not to wake him up.
4: Hmm? Drunk, huh?
2: Oh, no, just sleeping.
4: Yeah, I know, sleeping it off.
2: Why, no, he's...
4: Oh, I know the type. My poor father was one of them.
2: But he...
4: Used to come home roaring drunk in the middle of the afternoon.
2: But my husband doesn't...
4: Beat my mother up, beat the kids up, all 11 of us. There's nothing you can do for him. Just let him sleep it off the way he's doing now.
2: But he's not drunk.
4: Oh, you're a brave little woman, dearie, trying to put up a front, trying to hide your shame from the world.
2: But I tell you that
4: just like my poor mother did, but it ain't no use, is it, dearie?
2: Well, really?
4: Can't hide these things, dearie.
2: Now, look.
4: They gotta come out.
2: But I...
4: You just can't hide them, dearie.
2: All right, he's drunk.
4: Don't worry, dearie. I won't tell a soul.
2: Well, here's a mop for the floor. I'll get you a pail and some wash rags. Mrs.
4: Just Miss. Everybody calls me Gertrude.
2: Oh. Well, all right, Gertrude. I'll get you that pail.
4: Oh, poor little woman. And look at that big brute laying there in a stupor. That's a drinking man's face, all right. Looks just like my poor father. Oh, he's coming too, the beast.
5: I'm your Gertrude.
4: You talking to me?
5: Gertrude.
4: What do you want?
5: Gertrude, darling.
4: Who are you calling darling?
5: Kiss me, Gertrude.
4: Kiss you? I may be an old maid and crowding 60 and getting bald, but I ain't that desperate.
5: Go on, kiss me, Gertrude.
4: I ain't staying here another minute. It's getting so a girl ain't safe anymore.
6: Gertrude, where are you going?
4: Home. That husband of yours tried to kiss me.
6: He what?
4: Goodbye.
6: Riley. Chester Riley.
3: Huh? Huh? What's the matter? Why are you shaking me?
6: Stop pretending you're asleep.
3: What's the matter?
6: What did you do to that woman?
3: What woman?
6: The cleaning woman.
3: Cleaning? Was there a woman here?
2: She says you tried to kiss her.
3: I was asleep all the time. Peg, you've been dreaming.
2: Oh, Riley, you're just impossible sometimes. If it isn't one thing, it's another. It's so hard to get a woman to clean the house, and when I finally do, you drive her away with your crazy antics. Now I'll never get Gertrude back.
3: Who?
2: What are you hooting like an owl for? I said Gertrude.
3: Gertrude, she was here. My dream girl. I gotta find her.
2: Now,

0: not a mess. I thought I'd find that Gertrude, whoever she is. I don't know what to do. I can't go home, but I've got to.
1: In my profession, when you got to go, you go.
0: So it's you.
1: Yes, it is I indeed. Digby O'Dell, the friendly undertaker.
0: What are you doing around here, Digger?
1: I'm on my way to testify as a witness before the UEPUAC.
2: UEPUAC?
1: The Undertakers, Embalmers, and Pallbearers Underground Activities Committee. The professional committee for our industry. We check up on subversive plots.
0: Oh, those investigating committees, they never find nothing.
1: I beg your pardon. When we uncover a plot, we find something.
0: There's somebody I'd like to find.
1: Who?
0: Listen, Digger, did you ever hear anybody talk in their sleep?
1: Not around my place. My employees know better than to lie down when I'm around. In fact, I have a sign hanging on the wall that says, if you're sleepy, don't lie down. And what's more, if you do lie down, you'd better snore.
0: I've been talking in my sleep about some girl I'm in love with, Gertrude.
1: Oh, Riley, you're a gay dog.
0: But I don't remember ever meeting her. I can't even remember the dream. All I know is I talked about this here Gertrude, and then she even came to the house. But I was asleep, and Peg says I tried to kiss her. Oh, Digger, help me. You gotta help me out of this hole.
1: Well, all right. For you, I'll make an exception.
0: What'll I do?
1: You must be forthright, frank, and truthful. Go to your dear spouse. Tell her everything. Discuss the whole matter.
0: Yeah, that's best.
1: Of course it is. I'm sure she'll understand. And the worst that can happen is that she'll lay you out. Oops, that reminds me I have an appointment. Well, cheerio. I'd better be shoveling off.
3: Oh, so you're back.
0: Yeah, I've come to explain.
3: Well, I don't want to hear any of your explanations.
0: But, Peg...
3: I don't care to hear anything you have to say.
0: Yeah, but, honey, you...
3: I don't want to listen to one word. Well, don't stand there with your mouth open. I'm waiting to hear what you have to say for yourself.
0: Well, you see, now, don't get mad, Peg, but there's another woman in my life.
3: Good, she can have you.
0: Peg, I mean it. It's Gertrude.
4: Gertrude?
0: Yeah.
4: She's the woman in your life?
0: Yeah.
4: That poor old thing with rheumatism who's gone bald... And she's the woman in your life?
0: I always did have poor taste in women. You know that. I mean, except for you. I don't understand it myself. I never really saw her.
3: What do you mean you never saw her?
0: Well, I just talk about her in my sleep. Ask Junior.
3: Oh, you ought to go to a psychiatrist.
0: I did. It cost me $5.
3: Did he tell you were crazy?
0: No.
3: You wasted your money.
0: You still don't understand. I keep talking about this here Gertrude, and I talk about you, too. I say... Go away, Peg. I don't like you anymore. And then I say, kiss me, Gertrude, and...
3: Riley, do you mean to say... Oh, Riley!
0: Well, it's no joke, Peg. It's more serious than you think. Gertrude is my true mate, and you're practically a stranger. The doc told me I gotta find this Gertrude. There, you see how serious it is?
3: I'll find your Gertrude for you. Now lie down on that couch. I'm gonna do a little psychoanalyzing.
0: Well, okay, but you won't get anywhere. I had experts.
3: We'll see about that. Now, think back. A long time ago when we were just kids. You remember my grandfather's place near Poughkeepsie?
0: Yeah, I remember.
3: Remember the weekend we spent there? You were 7 and I was 6.
0: Yeah. Now I'm 40 and you're 32.
3: Now, concentrate. Think back to Poughkeepsie.
0: Yeah, it's coming back. Sunday morning, we went for a walk.
3: Go on.
0: We're holding hands and suddenly...
3: Yes?
0: I see her. There she is. Gertrude, it's her.
3: And you run to her.
0: I can't help myself. It's love at first sight. I drop your hand, run to Gertrude. She starts kissing.
3: And what does she say?
0: She says, wait, it's coming back. I remember. She turns to me, looks at me with her beautiful brown eyes, and she says, moo. Hey, Gertrude's a cow. I'm in love with a cow.
3: You always did have poor taste in women.
5: 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Try Prel. As Tallulah says,
6: I'm

0: still can't get over it. How any man in his right mind can get into such a stew over silly things...
1: I know, Peg. I know just what you're going to say, and I don't blame you. I admit I ain't much of a husband. What you ought to do is pack up and leave me.
0: Oh, now, don't be silly. If I had it to do all over again, I'd still marry you.
1: You would? Honest? Honest and truly?
0: Mm-hmm. Honest.
1: Ah, that's what I love about you, Dumplin'. You got very good taste in men.
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2: 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The Life of Riley, with William Bendix as Riley. Chester A. Riley is a good husband and a loving father. But there are some who think he should have been born 100 years ago, judging by his stern Victorian attitude toward his 17-year-old daughter, Babs. Right now, we find Babs tangling with her father on the subject of boyfriends.
6: But, Daddy, why must you take that attitude? I'm not serious about Simon Vanderhopper. He's just a friend. So what harm is there if he visits my home?
1: I'll tell you what harm it is. That Simon is a boy who... He's a boy who...
6: Well, what?
1: He's a boy. That's enough. Besides, he's a lazy loafer. He'll never amount to anything.
6: But, Daddy, Simon's only 22.
1: 22. Do you realize that when I was 22, your mother was supporting me and a baby? That is, I was supporting your mother. This Simon's a lazy good-for-nothing.
6: Oh, he is not. He's in business for himself. He sells bubble gum.
1: Yeah, some business. A mouth-to-mouth salesman.
0: Oh, Riley, I don't want to get into this battle, but you really ought to be fair, dear. Now, Simon seems like a nice boy, and he acts like a gentleman.
6: Mother's right. Simon's not like all the other boys. He never tries to kiss a girl.
1: On top of everything else, he's a dope, too. The main thing is, I just don't like his face.
0: Well, every man can't be good-looking. You ought to know that.
1: Well, okay, so I'm one of the lucky ones. I mean, there's something that Simon's face... Well, it reminds me of a mean guy I used to work for back in Brooklyn. Skinflint Griffin, that was his name.
0: Griffin?
1: Yeah.
0: Oh, the man who ran that candy factory?
1: Yeah.
0: What's he got to do with all this?
1: That Griffin hounded me every day I worked in that candy factory. 3 years I slaved for him. I was a chocolate milker.
0: So what?
1: I never told you why that Griffin fired me.
6: Daddy, what's all this to do with Simon?
1: Griffin framed me. He accused me of drilling holes in 5 pounds of chocolate cherries and sucking out the syrup with a straw.
0: Oh, forget it.
1: Then I tried to get a job in a licorice factory, but he called them up and blackballed me.
6: Oh, I still don't see why I can't invite Simon over to my home for a purely intellectual evening.
1: I told you, every time I look at Simon, I think of Griffin. And when I think of Griffin, I get mad at Simon. So don't you ever let me catch him in this house.
6: But jeepers, Daddy.
1: Babs, that's final. I have made up my head.
6: Now, Simon, turn on that lamp and go home. I shouldn't have let you in the house in the first place. Now, please go.
7: Very well, Barbara. I'll put on the light. The better to drink in your incredible beauty. But I don't want to go. I can't live without you. You're my everything.
6: Simon, what's that popping noise?
7: It's my bubble gum. It always does that when I'm excited.
6: Daddy will be here soon. Simon, you'll just have to go.
7: All day long, all I do is think about you. I can't eat. I can't sleep. I can't work. And I like to eat and sleep. Say you'll marry me, Barbara. I love you madly.
6: Simon, I don't know what to say. This is all so sudden.
7: That's the way I am. I look like a big quiet lake, but I got a terrific undertow. Can't you see what I'm trying to say, Barbara? I love you madly.
6: I'm flattered, Simon, but I'm not in love with you. I just like you. But if my father catches you here, he'll...
7: What has he got against me?
6: Well, you see, Simon, it's your face.
7: My face? But your father doesn't have to look at me. I know how we can make him happy. We can sit in the dark.
6: Simon, don't touch that lamp. You never acted this way before.
7: I can't help myself. Just being near you sets me on fire.
6: Simon?
7: Let me put it another way. I love you madly.
6: It's no use, Simon. My father's got an idea that you're, well, not successful enough.
7: Well, how can he say that? I'm ambitious. Only today I got a new sideline. I'm going to sell greeting cards.
6: Greeting cards?
7: You know, Easter greeting cards, also Christmas cards and New Year's, and wedding and birth announcements.
6: Well, is there much money in that, Simon?
7: Oh, I'll say there is. Would you like to be partners with me, Barbara?
6: Gee, I could use some extra money. Things are pretty tough for Daddy, and I hate to always ask him for stuff. All right, Simon, I'll do it.
7: Oh, that's wonderful. It'll be great, us working together. Why, if you'll go around with me, you'll see I'm no ordinary kid. I mean business.
6: Well, we'll have to keep this a secret from my folks. They wouldn't like it.
7: Well, we'll start selling cards tomorrow. Oh, I'm so happy I could pop.
8: Oh, I'd like to get you on a slow boat to Flatbush.
6: My father! Quick, Simon, hide!
7: No, hide? Hide where? Where?
8: Hey, Junior! Babs!
6: There! No, here, behind the couch.
7: Oh, all right. It's awful tight back here.
6: Shh!
8: Babsy, where? Oh, here you are, honey.
6: Oh, Daddy. Hello.
1: What's the matter, Babsy? Why are you acting so funny?
6: Funny? Me?
1: You alone?
6: Why do you ask that?
1: I don't know. Well, anyway, I'm glad you ain't mad at me because I won't let you see that simple Simon. Believe me, I know best.
6: Oh, Daddy, Simon's all right.
1: He might be okay, but I guess I'm just allergic to him. He reminds me of that mean boss I had. Then I get a tight feeling in my brain, like any minute something's going to snap. There, you see? Just talking about it, it happens. Wait a minute, that wasn't my brain that snapped. That sounded like bubblegum. Babs, are you chewing bubblegum?
6: Oh, come in the kitchen, Daddy. I'll make you a cup of coffee.
1: Wait a minute. Where there's bubblegum, there's that blowhard Simon. Where is he, Babs? Where is he? Oh,
7: there I am, Mr. Riley, behind the couch.
1: So, the minute my back is turned, you... Get out from behind there, you couch slouch.
7: Mr. Riley, if you'd only try to like me, I'm sure that you'd
1: Simon,
7: find that I...
1: Get out of this house.
7: Yes, sir. I'm going. Goodbye, Barbara. Please mail me my hat.
1: And stay out. I don't want my daughter going around with no 22-year-olds. And don't come back here till you're younger.
9: Hiya, Rennie. That you on the porch?
1: Who's that? Oh, it's you, Gillis.
9: I was just out in the backyard to get these here logs for my fireplace.
1: What is that, eucalyptus logs? They don't burn nearly as good as oak.
9: Yeah, I know, but I ain't got no choice. All you got in your backyard is eucalyptus.
1: They're my logs? Well, you got a nerve, Gillis, helping yourself to
9: mine. Relax, Riley. We're next-door neighbors, ain't we? You're going to begrudge me making a little fire with your wood? Do I begrudge you smelling my smoke?
1: Well, I'm sorry, Gillis. I guess I was hasty. I apologize.
9: Okay, but next time, watch yourself. I don't like Budinsky's. Which brings me to another point. You made a big mistake with your daughter and Simon.
1: Who says I made a big mistake?
9: I do. I heard the whole thing while I was sitting on your porch. I can see the headlines already. Irate father drives daughter's boyfriends away. Lonely daughter leaves home.
1: Go on. My Babs ain't leaving home on account of a boyfriend. She loves her home.
9: She wouldn't be defaced. Poor homeless girls, defenseless, penniless, drifting lower and lower.
1: Gillis, stop it. I can't stand it.
9: If only their fathers hadn't been so cruel to them. I once knew a girl like that. Alone, friendless, desperate. She got so she didn't even want to go on living.
1: What happened to her?
9: She married me. But not every girl can be so lucky.
1: Wait a minute, Gillis. I let Babs have boyfriends. Only that Simon, well, he's not good enough for my sweet Babs.
9: Get smart, Riley. If you chase Simon away, that'll only drive the two of them closer together. Why don't you be diplomatic?
1: You mean hit him? No, he's too little.
9: I mean kill him off with kindness. Throw Babs and him together all the time. If she sees too much of him, she'll get sick of him.
1: Yeah. Say, that's a great idea. I'll fix it so she'll see nothing but Simon, Simon, Simon. Before I get through, Babs will be Simonized.
6: And then Mother Daddy actually threw Simon out of the house. I was never so humiliated in all my life.
0: Oh, that man. Why should he dislike Simon so? Sometimes I think your
1: Hello,
0: father...
1: Hello, Dumplin. Hello. Babsy, where is that sweet, darling Simon? Now, don't tell me he's gone.
6: You know very well he's gone. You made him go.
1: I made him go? Now, what gave you that idea, Babs?
0: Oh, don't try to deny it, Riley. Babs told me what happened.
6: Your exact words were get out and stay out.
1: And that's why he left? Well, he's oversensitive. Babs, you got to have Simon over again some night. I love that boy like my own son.
0: Riley, just what are you up to this time? You love Simon? Since when?
1: Now, Peg, just because you don't like the boy, don't make me a party to it.
0: What?
1: I'm the type father who don't butt in, as Babs very well knows.
0: Well, I never.
6: Daddy, you mean Simon can actually come here in the future?
1: Who's talking about the future? We'll have him here tomorrow. What's the little angel's phone number? Here, have some more of this spinach, Simon, darling.
7: Well, okay, sir.
1: Yeah, it's good for you. Full of iron. I ate so much spinach when I was a boy that when I went out in the rain, I got rusty.
6: Oh, Daddy.
7: Gee, Mr. Riley, it was wonderful of you to invite me.
1: Well, that's the way I am, Simon. Wonderful. I want you to feel that this house is your home. Why, I may even give you a key.
7: Oh, gee, that's swell, Mr. Riley.
0: Mr. Riley isn't really serious about the key, Simon.
7: Oh, I guess that would be going a little too far. Why not just leave the front door open? Gosh, Barbara, and I thought your father didn't like me.
6: Daddy's hard to understand sometimes.
1: Not like you? Well, of course I like you, Simon. You're ambitious. You're starting small, but someday you'll be making your own chewing gum. And the name of Vanderhopper will be on the tip of everybody's tongue.
7: Well, I hope so. But I was thinking of changing my name for business reasons. Vanderhopper is too long.
1: Well, I don't know. I like it. Don't you, Babs? Babs Riley Vanderhopper. Musical, huh?
6: Oh, Daddy.
7: Originally, our family name was much longer. It was Vandergriffenhopper.
1: Well, yeah, that is a pretty long name, Vandergriffen. What was that name again?
7: Vandergriffenhopper.
6: Daddy, please pass the bread.
7: Now, there were three brothers. My father changed it to Vanderhopper. Another brother calls himself Hopper. And the third brother calls himself Griffin.
1: Griffin?
7: Yes, sir. He's in the candy business in Brooklyn.
1: Oh. candy business?
0: Simon, have you seen any movies lately? Let's go and see one now.
1: I'll bet he's a nice fellow, your Uncle Griffin.
7: Oh, why, you love him. He tells the funniest stories. You know, once he discovered all the chocolate cherries had holes drilled in them and somebody had sucked out the syrup. In the middle of dinner? I had no idea you were such a movie fan.
1: Wait! Go on, Simon. You were saying somebody sucked out the syrup. Did your uncle tell you who?
7: Yeah. There was some big baboon working for him.
0: Oh, dear. Now I broke a plate.
7: My uncle said this fellow should have been named Opium. He was such a dope.
1: He did he? Simon! Get out of this house!
6: Oh, Daddy, please!
7: Oh, Mr. Riley, did I say something?
1: Get out of this house!
7: Oh, but why, Mr. Riley? I thought you loved me.
1: The honeymoon is over!
2: Well, we'll bring you the second act of The Life of Riley in a moment. And now, here she is, the glamour girl of 49.
10: I'm...

0: hold of me. 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
1: Yes, folks, Tallulah's right. 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Before we hear more about Riley's feud with Simon, this is Ken Niles with a word about a wonderfully funny motion picture. Yes, The Life of Riley is finally coming to the screen as a Universal International picture. You'll get a lot of pleasure in seeing all your favorite Life of Riley characters in this hilarious movie, starring Riley himself, William Bendix. Now, Prel Shampoo brings you the second act of The Life of Riley. An hour after Riley threw Simon out, Babs slipped quietly out the back door carrying a suitcase. Simon was waiting, breathless with excitement. Together, they rushed off in the darkness. Where? Nobody knows.
2: Oh, Simon, I'm sorry you talked me into this. If Daddy finds out, he'll be furious.
3: I don't care. I'm willing to take my chances, because I love you.
2: Not so loud. Someone will hear you.
3: Let the whole world hear me. I'll shout it at the top of my voice. I love you madly.
2: How much farther is it?
3: Here we are now. See the sign? Henry Stefanotti, Justice of the Peace. Come on, Barbara.
2: Do you think he'll do it?
3: Sure. He's going to make money out of it. Good evening, Judge. My name is Simon...
4: Well, well, well. A handsome young man, a blushing young girl, little suitcase. I know what that means.
2: Oh, no, you don't understand. We don't want to get married.
4: You don't? Oh, but I thought when I saw the suitcase...
3: Oh, that's full of samples of our greeting cards and wedding announcements. We're selling them. Here's my peddler's license.
4: Oh, I see. Well, why do you come to me?
2: Well, we thought since you marry a lot of couples...
3: And they'll want to tell their friends about it, so we thought maybe you'd like to be our agent and take orders on commission.
4: Oh, I see. Well, I'm always willing to make an extra buck. That is, I mean to help young people out. Step into the parlor.
5: Oh, but you're so unreasonable, Riley. You can't throw a boy out of the house just like that. Just because you don't think he's good enough for your daughter.
6: Why not? Didn't your father used to throw me out of the house just like that? Your father said I wasn't good enough for you.
5: But in the end, I married you anyway. So what does that prove?
6: It proves that sometimes a father can be right. not your father. I don't want to discuss it.
5: But Riley... Oh, now, who can that be? Oh, good evening. Come in.
7: Who is it, Pat?
5: It's got me for you, dear.
8: It is I, Digby Odell, the friendly undertaker.
6: Well, sit down, Digger. You look tired. Did you have a hard day?
8: Oh, yes. I covered a lot of ground. I'm thinking of taking in a partner. The load is getting too heavy for one man to carry.
6: Well, you should try and relax during work, Digger. Take a few minutes off and stretch out somewhere.
8: I don't dare. You see, I have a nearsighted assistant.
6: Well, I got my own problems, Digger. You know, being a father is no cinch. All I get is trouble, trouble, trouble. And it'll never end.
8: Oh, yes, it will. Take my word for it. But I grant you, children are a problem. Take my daughter.
6: Lily Fern?
8: No, Pantagruel. The pretty one. The one who looks like me. Poor child. No boyfriends call on her. They absolutely refuse to come to the house.
6: Why?
8: Who knows? You'd think we had a skeleton in our closet.
6: Well, I got different headaches with my daughter. Babs has got boyfriends that I don't want her to have. So she's sore at me. She's in her room now, sulking.
8: Oh, no. I just saw her on the boulevard with a young man.
6: She? Out with a boy? Who is he?
8: Sorry, I didn't recognize the body. But as I passed them, I heard him proclaim, Barbara, I love you madly. And crack his knuckles with a loud pop.
6: That wasn't knuckles, that was bubblegum. She's out with Simon, and I forbode her to see him.
8: I don't blame you. This Simon is certainly no gentleman, letting your daughter carry that heavy suitcase.
6: Well, that's just like him to let Babs carry you. Suitcase? What would Babs be doing out with Simon in a suitcase? Digger, they couldn't be.
8: Oh, good heavens, Riley. They're eloping.
6: Eloping? My little Babs. She's so young. That weasel Simon.
8: Oh, you have my sympathy, Riley. The boy's a cad. He should have his ears boxed. And I'm the one to do it.
6: Digger, I can't stand here. Peg, come here, quick.
2: What is it, Riley? What's the matter? What is it?
6: Babs and elope. They've Simoned.
2: Babs? Mr. O'Dell, what is he talking about?
6: That's Simon. When I get my hands on him, I'll...
8: I'd better go. But remember, Riley, if you require my help, just call for me. And if Simon requires it, no, in that case, I'll call for him. Well, cheerio. I'd better be shoveling off.
2: Riley, what's this all about? Now, answer me.
6: Digger saw Babs eloping with a suitcase. She was carrying Simon.
2: Babs eloping? Oh, I don't believe it.
6: It's all my fault. I could have made her so happy. Instead of that, I made her get married.
2: You're not sure she's married? Let's look in her room first. Maybe she left a note or something.
6: Yeah, come on. Is anything gone? Her clothes?
2: I can't tell. She always leaves her room in such a mess.
6: Peg, on her dresser, a note.
2: Well, no, it's some kind of card.
6: Huh? Oh, yeah. And it says, Peg, listen to this. To my bride-to-be. Today, my love, you'll be my wife and live within my heart. Together we will go through life, never more to part. 25 cents. I know it. They're getting married. This proves it.
2: Married? Oh, no, I don't believe it.
6: She's just a baby. Look, there's one of her little bobby socks on the floor. Only this morning, some of her little toes was in it. Now it's empty.
2: Riley, if Babs did do this, you're to blame. You drove her to it.
6: Me? Well, I was only trying to protect her.
2: Don't you know it's normal for a young girl to have boyfriends? It's human nature.
6: Well, that's what I was trying to protect her against, human nature. I'm a failure as a father. My poor little bed. The phone. Maybe it's them calling from Niagara Falls. If that Simon tries to reverse the charges, I'll... Hello?
7: Is Simon Vanderhopper there?
6: No, but I wish he was.
7: Well, the girl who was with him left this phone number.
6: Who is this?
7: Tell him Mr. Stefanotti called.

0: first, and Simon's parents.
1: No, I just... Listen, somebody's coming. Quiet, Peg.
2: Gee, Babs, I hope your father isn't home.
3: I don't think he is. I don't see his shoes on the piano.
1: It's them. When I lay my hands on
0: Riley,
1: him,
0: I forbid you to hit him. Promise.
1: Please, just one little punch in the nose. After all, he's my son-in-law.
0: No. Now, it's better if we discuss it quietly.
1: Yeah, well, okay, maybe you're right.
3: I'll hide the suitcase in the... Oh, Daddy!
2: Ah, good night, Babs.
1: Just a minute, Simon.
3: Riley, please.
1: Just a minute, son. Don't go yet. Sit down.
2: Yes, sir.
1: Well...
3: Daddy, Simon and I... Now, please don't get upset, but we went and...
1: Yes, I know all about it. I found this card, and I spoke to that justice of the peace.
3: Oh, Simon, he knows.
2: Mr. Riley, you're not angry?
1: Why shouldn't I be?
3: But, Daddy, it's only temporary. It's only till Easter.
1: Easter? Easter nothing. I'm calling it off right now.
2: But we can't call it off. We've already ordered the baby announcements.
3: Oh, my heavens.
2: Yes, sir. I don't let the grass grow under my feet.
1: Baby! But you were just married.
3: Married?
2: Married? Who, us?
3: What are you talking about, Daddy? We're just selling greeting cards and wedding and birth announcements.
0: But the justice of the peace and the license.
3: That's just a peddler's license.
0: Oh! Oh, Riley. Oh, and we thought...
2: Gee, I wish Barbara would marry me. I love her madly.
1: Babs, you mean you and Simon didn't get married?
3: Why, Daddy, of course not. I'm still single.
1: What a revolting development this is.
4: 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Doctors' examinations proved it. And even in hardest water, Prel leaves hair more radiant than any other leading cream shampoo, with no dulling soap film. And Prel's economical, goes farther than any known shampoo because it's more concentrated. Try Prel yourself. As Tallulah says,
5: I'm

0: Billy?
1: Yeah.
0: What's that that you... Oh, that's a box of Griffin's chocolate cherries that Simon sent to Babs.
1: Yeah.
0: You didn't take any.
1: Oh, no. No. I didn't touch them.
0: They do look tasty.
1: Yeah.
0: I don't think there'd be any harm in trying just one.
1: Oh, no, Peggy, you mustn't touch them.
0: They're delicious. Oh, that's funny. There's no syrup inside. And there's a tiny hole in each chocolate. Riley.
1: I'm innocent. I swear. I didn't do it. Must have been a woodpecker. I swear I'm innocent.
2: 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And Babs is Barbara Eiler. 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

0: It's new. It's amazing. It's Prell. 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Yes, Procter & Gamble's new Radiant Cream Shampoo in the handy tube. 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Prell, the shampoo that removes unsightly dandruff, leaves hair radiantly lovely, presents The Life of Riley with William Bendix as Riley. Well, romantic St. Valentine's Day has come and gone, and Chester A. Riley almost went with it. The combination head and heartache that befell our favorite blunderbuster ace started right before St. Valentine's Day. Riley was sitting in his Morris chair, newspaper in hand, when his 13-year-old son, Junior, entered the room.
1: Pop, wake up.
2: Take a chance. Oh, hello, son. I was just reading.
1: Pop, can I ask you something?
2: Well, sure thing, Junior.
1: You won't laugh at me, will you?
2: Now, Junior, what do you take me for? You can tell your dad anything. He'll understand.
1: Well, you see, I've got a girl.
2: He's got a girl. Junior's got a girl. Junior's got a girl.
1: Oh, now you said you wouldn't laugh.
2: I'm sorry, Junior. Go ahead. What's on your mind?
1: Well, soon it'll be Valentine's Day, and I was wondering if I should send her a card.
2: Of course you got to send her a card. Why, Valentine's Day is a day that's set aside for lovers.
1: No, love. It's a pain in the neck, if you ask me.
2: No, Junior, you got the wrong attitude. You're growing up. You're getting beyond the birds and bees stage. You're now in the live girl stage. I'd better wise you up. You see, son, love is
1: all I want to know is if I should send a Valentine card.
2: I told you, send her the best card that money can buy.
1: Well, I got 50 cents. That ought to buy a nice card.
2: 50 cents. Is that all she means to you? Why, she'll say, that Junior, what a cheapskate.
1: Well, I saw a real beautiful card with lace and everything. It cost about $3.
2: Now you're talking.
1: You're right, Pop. That's the one I'll send her. Will you lend me $2.50?
2: Junior, where's your pride? Are you going to spend all that money on a dame who called you a cheapskate?
1: But you said if you like a girl, you shouldn't send her a cheap card.
2: Look, Junior, I'm in love with your mother, ain't I?
1: Yes.
2: I think she's the most wonderful woman in the world, don't I?
1: Oh, yeah.
2: She lives only for me. Day in and day out, she slaves just to make me happy. And how do I show my appreciation? Look at the Valentine card I'm going to send her. Look, ain't that the cheapest thing you ever saw?
1: Well, I'll say it's cheap. That's a 10-cent card.
2: 5 cents, including a 3-cent stamp. But your mother won't mind, because she's got me. And that's enough for any woman. Hi there, Gillis.
3: Oh, hi, Riley. Be with you in a minute. I just want to finish reading this here letter.
2: Oh. Who's it from?
3: Riley, it ain't polite to pry when other people is reading mail. But since you insist on knowing, it's from the gas company. And it says, unless you pay the enclosed bill immediately, we shall be obliged to suspend service.
2: Oh, well, you better pay up, Gillis.
3: You better pay up. It's your letter.
2: Gillis, you've been opening my mail again.
3: Stop complaining. Businessmen hire secretaries to open their mail. I do it free.
2: You've got no right
3: to... Don't get excited. The postman left a batch of your mail at my house by mistake. I thought it was for me.
2: Is that little package there, is that mine too?
3: Yeah, only it's for your missus.
2: Peg? Who's it from?
3: Says on the outside, from Sidney Monahan.
2: Monahan? What's he sending Peg packages for?
3: He's an old boyfriend of hers, ain't he?
2: Oh, that was all over long ago. Besides, when it came to a showdown, she married me instead of him.
3: Yeah, but she's a lot smarter now. He stays at your house every time he's in town, don't he?
2: That's just because he's a chiseler. He never meant anything to Peg.
3: Ah, but he's very attractive to women. He's got looks, brains, money. He's a spender. What have you got to offer a woman?
2: I got... Gillis, you've got to stop spying on me.
3: Riley, I'm trying to help you. This here package he sent her.
2: What do I care? He can send her anything he wants. It means absolutely nothing to me. Shake it a little. Maybe we can tell what's in it.
3: Better make sure. Open it.
2: No, I trust my wife.
3: Well, I trust my wife, too. But if I was you, I'd take this package and... Oh, look what happened. The string broke. By accident.
2: Put that penknife away, Gillis. I told you not to open it. Hand it over.
3: Take it easy now. Now look what you've done. You tore the wrapping off. I'll put it back.
2: Hand it over.
3: Oh, now you pulled the cover off of the box. Something fell out.
2: Well, I ain't looking. Whatever it is, pick it up and put it back in the box. I got my eyes shut. I can't even see that locket. Locket? He's sending her a locket.
3: In the shape of a heart. Genuine gold.
2: There's a note, but don't dare read it.
3: It says, to my first and only Valentine.
2: That's no use. I got my eyes shut.
3: In grateful appreciation of your past hospitality and hoping to see you real soon, Sydney.
2: What a nerve sending Peg this locket.
4: Yeah.
2: Trying to show me up, that's what. Trying to make Peg think I'm a cheapskate.
3: Riley, you're in trouble. There's only one thing to do. Here's my pen.
2: What for?
3: Sign your name to Monahan's note.
2: No.
3: And then sign Monahan's name to your crummy card.
2: No.
3: Sure, you give Peg the locket.
2: It ain't right.
3: She'll think Monahan gave her that card.
2: No, it ain't fair.
3: All's fair in love and war, and marriage is war. Here's my pen.
2: I won't sign it.
3: You got it. You're doing it for your family.
2: No.
3: For your home.
2: No.
3: For your kids.
2: No.
3: For your future.
2: No.
3: This thing is bigger than you are. You're doing it to save the American way of life.
2: Give me that pen and God bless America. Dumplings.
5: Riley, I'm awful busy right now.
2: Do you know what day this is?
5: Oh, I haven't got time for riddles. I told you I'm busy.
2: But this is a very, very special day.
5: Darling, it's payday.
2: No.
5: Riley, I'm busy.
2: Dumplin', it's Valentine's Day.
5: All right.
2: Now, Dumplin', that's no attitude. This is one day when you gotta have a heart full of love.
5: This is Monday, and I got a tub full of your underwear.
2: Close your eyes, Dumplin'.
5: Now, look, Riley, let's cut out the ceremony. Just hand me the card.
2: No. This year is different. I got something better than a card. Here.
5: Why, Riley, what is it?
2: Open it up.
5: Why, Riley, you darling, a locket. You got me a locket.
2: Gold.
5: Oh, it's beautiful, just beautiful. Oh, darling, how can I ever thank you?
2: Oh, don't thank me. Thank the mailman. I mean... don't mention it. By the way, this here card came for you in the mail. I opened it by mistake.
5: Why, it's from Sidney Monahan.
2: Is that a fact?
5: A Valentine card.
2: Mm-hmm.
5: Well, after all the times he stayed at our house, you'd think he might manage more than a 10-cent card.
2: 5 cents.
5: Wouldn't be surprised if that's all it did cost him.
2: 2 cents if you leave out the stamp. Well, once a cheapskate, always a cheapskate. Now, ain't you glad you married me?
5: Huh? And why shouldn't I be? I've got the sweetest, the most generous husband in the world.
2: Darling, I never told you this before, but when I married you, that was the best thing that could have happened to you.
3: And it worked, huh, Riley?
2: Yeah, sure. It worked all right. Peg didn't suspect a thing, only...
3: Only what?
2: Well, I'm sorry I did it.
3: What? You nuts? You got Peg eaten off of your hand. What more do you want?
2: But I'm a hypocrite and a liar and a cheat.
3: So you'll never be an Eagle Scout, so what? Relax. Be happy.
2: I can't. It's my conscience. I always got to play fair. And giving Peg that locket wasn't fair to Monahan.
3: Fair? When are you going to wise up, Riley? In this world, it's dog eat dog.
2: Yeah, but...
3: You gotta make up your mind what you're gonna be, a Great Dane or a Cocker Spaniel.
2: Well, yeah, but...
3: You can't go through life with your tail between your legs. You gotta size up your opponent. Then you bare your fangs, sharpen your claws, and tear them to pieces, right?
2: Roo!
3: I mean... Right. Now you're talking.
2: Sure. What am I worrying about? As long as Peg is happy, that's the main thing. It sure is a beautiful locket. Look at it.
3: Hey, what are you doing with it?
2: Well, I'm going to surprise Peg. I'm going to engrave an inscription. To Peg with love from Sydney. I mean, from Riley.
3: That's cute.
2: Say, Gillis, you know, this locket don't look as shiny as it did.
3: Just needs a little polish.
2: Yeah, I'll breathe on it and... Yeah. Yeah, that's a lot. Holy smoke, look, it turned green.
3: Did you have garlic for supper?
2: No. No, it's just tin with gilt paint. It rubbed off. It's a phony.
3: Ha, ha, ha! That's a hot one. Wait till your wife finds out you gave her a cheap hunk of fake jewelry.
2: Gillis, I'm in trouble. I should never have made believe that locket was from me. What'll I do?
3: Simple. All you've got to do is get another locket just like this one. Only real gold before Peg finds out.
2: Yeah, but that'll set me back $10 and I'm broke. Gillis, old pal, you got paid today. Lend me some money. Huh?
3: Lend you money? Are you crazy?
2: I'll pay you back Saturday.
3: How do I know?
2: I give you my word.
3: You just said you're a cheat and a liar. How can I take your word?
2: You can trust me. When I said I was a cheat, I was really lying. Honest.
3: Okay, I believe you. Only I'm broke. My wife took all of my pay. She grabs it every week.
2: Oh, that's awful. Gillis, you got to help me. I'm desperate. Go get some dough from your wife, will you? Will you?
3: I'll thank you not to give me no advice concerning how to handle my wife.
2: Oh, yeah, you're always telling me how to handle my wife.
3: Well, of course, your wife I can handle. My wife I want nothing to do with. Good night.
2: Gillis, wait, come back. Wait.
0: Prell will bring you the second act of The Life of Riley in a moment. And now, it's Tallulah time.
5: I'm Tallulah.

0: squeeze me. I'm Tallulah the Tubifer, and I'll make your hair look swell. 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
1: 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Try Prel. Before rejoining Riley's ruined romance, I'd like to tell our friends who've written us for details that the new Life of Riley motion picture will have its world premiere 2 weeks from tonight in Cincinnati, Ohio. Yes, on Friday, March 4th, a great big hilarious slice of the Life of Riley will open at the RKO Grand Theater in Cincinnati. And very soon, all your favorite Riley characters will be on the screen in your community, starring Riley himself, William Bendix, in a movie you won't want to miss. Now, Prel Shampoo brings you the second act of The Life of Riley, starring William Bendix as Riley. And Riley's desperately in the need of $10. He has tried to borrow everywhere, but to no avail. Now, finally, he has turned to crime.
2: The coast is clear. Oh, I never thought I'd sink as low as this. A common criminal. I should never have stolen that locket. But it's too late now. One crime leads to another. Well, I'd better get to work. Wait a minute. First, make sure I got everything. Flashlight, sneakers, gloves, mustn't leave fingerprints. Oh, yes, a mask. Can't take no chances. Now, a chisel and a hammer. The burglar alarm! Shot!
3: Oh, no, you don't. I got you. Drop my piggy bank.
2: Junior, get off of me.
3: Well, Pop, it's you. I thought it was Babs. I had an alarm rigged up in case... Well, so it's you, Pop.
2: No, you were right the first time. I'm Babs. You can't recognize me with this mask.
3: I know it's you, Pop.
2: Listen, Junior, I'm your father. When I say I'm your sister, you gotta believe me. No, it's no use. He outsmarted me. What's the idea of rigging up that alarm? You want to wake up the whole neighborhood?
3: Well, Babs is always broke, so I figured she might want to...
2: You've got a very suspicious nature. You should trust your sister.
3: I guess you're right. From now on, I'll trust her.
2: Junior, say something. Don't stand there looking at me like that. I know how you feel, son. I know it's a terrible thing for a boy to go through life knowing that his father would steal money, so to make you feel better, lend it to me.
3: Well, gee, Pop, I can. I need that dough.
2: Junior, I'm begging you.
3: Well, I'll ask Mom.
2: No, she mustn't know.
3: But if I give it to you, she'll find out the bank is empty and she'll ask questions.
2: Yeah, that's right. But I know. We'll make it look like a real robbery. I'll hit you on the head with this hammer and... No, that's no good. Junior, you gotta lend me the dough. If you don't lend it to me, after all I've done for you, when you was a baby, I...
3: Okay, Pop, okay. Gee whiz, don't start bawling. Take the money.
2: Thanks, I already did.
4: Riley, my locket's gone. I put it in the drawer
2: well,
4: when I went to...
2: Don't get excited. Here it is.
4: Well, what are you doing with it?
2: Well, I took it to put on an inscription. I wanted to surprise you. Look.
4: To Peg with love. Oh, that's sweet of you, dear.
2: I knew you'd like it.
4: Riley, you know, this locket looks different somehow.
2: Different? Well, no, it can't. It's the same as the other.
4: Well, it seems brighter somehow.
2: I had it polished.
4: Oh, well, that explains it.
2: Yeah, it sure does.
3: Hi. Hey, what's that you got there, Mom?
4: Oh, you didn't see it, dear. Your father gave me this lovely locket for St. Valentine's Day.
3: A locket? Oh, so that's
2: look,
3: why...
2: Junior, look at the cute inscription inside. Guess what it says?
3: Crime doesn't pay.
2: Junior.
4: dear, what an odd thing to say. Oh, Riley, darling, I can't tell you how much this locket means to me. I know it took a lot of scrimping and saving.
2: Oh, I wouldn't say that.
3: I would.
2: Junior, go out and play. Peg, ain't you got someplace to go? You're all dressed up.
4: Oh, yes, I'm going downtown. I got loads of shopping to do. You want to come along and help me carry some parcels?
2: Well, Peg, if you don't mind, I think I'll lie down in the front room and take a nap. I'll see you when you get back.
4: Oh, well, I better get going. There's a dozen places I got to go to. Hello? Yes, this is Mrs. Riley. Yes? Yes. Thank you. Well, of all the nerve.
3: What is it, Mom?
4: That was a wire from Sidney Monahan. He's coming on the 6 o'clock train, and as usual, he expects to stay with us. He must think we're running a boarding house. I got a good mind to... Oh, well, I guess we'll have to do it for your father's sake. He's fond of Sidney.
3: Why don't you meet him at the station, Mom?
4: Well, I will not.
3: Well, you'll have a lot of parcels, and make him take you home in a cab.
4: Well, that's a very good idea. I will. It's time that Grafton Sidney Monahan paid for something around here.
3: Hey, Pop, I'm going over to Edgar's. Oh, still snoozing. It's cold in here. Maybe I'd better cover him up.
5: No, sonny, never cover them up while they're still snoring.
3: It's you, Mr. Odell. Pop's asleep.
5: I'll wait till he opens his eyes. It's always a novelty.
3: Mr. Odell, I gotta go next door. When Pop wakes up, will you tell him Sidney Monahan's coming on the Super Chief, and he'll be here for supper?
5: Certainly, Junior.
3: Oh, thanks.
5: You haven't been around lately, Junior. Why don't you come over and play with my dear little boy, Mossbank?
3: Well, he's just a kitty. He won't play basketball or anything. All he wants to do is take his little shovel and go over to an empty lot and dig holes. So long.
5: Just because my boy dig holes, they look down on him. Well, someday he'll look down on them. Good grief, how that man can snore. Riley, wake up.
2: Hey, huh? What's the matter? Where am I?
5: It is I, Digby Odell, the friendly undertaker.
2: Let me out of here.
5: Relax, man. You're in your own home.
2: Huh? Oh, yeah. Well, hiya, Digger. Where's Junior?
5: Next door. He told me to tell you Sidney Monahan's arriving on the train and will be here for supper.
2: Oh, Monahan. Monahan? Did you say Monahan? Monahan?
5: That's what I said. Monahan. M as in mortician. O as in obituary, N as in natural, A as in autopsy, H as in hearse, A as in angel, and N as in National Association of Undertakers.
2: Oh, this is terrible. Oh, I'm a goner.
5: Come, man, don't despair. As we say in our profession, a man may be down, but he's never out until he's carried. What is the problem?
2: Well, Monahan sent Peg a locket for Valentine's Day, and I opened the box and gave it to Peg, and I told her I bought it.
5: Oh, Riley, how could you? Right. For shame. What will your dear spouse think when she learns of your dastardly duplicity?
2: It'll break her heart.
5: You must do something. We must spare her the anguish. As we say in my profession... Don't get in too deep.
2: No, it's too late.
5: Oh, there's still time. Go to the station. Head off this Monahan and prevent him from coming here.
2: Yeah, I'll do it. It's my only chance.
5: And let me leave you with a word of advice, you snooping wretch. Never be nosy. Others have tried it. Never open a box unless you're inside it. Well, cheerio. I'd better be shoveling off.

0: pie. You came to meet little Sidney.
1: Hello, Sidney. Nice to see you again.
0: Say, I never expected you to meet me.
1: Oh, I happen to be in the neighborhood. Oh, my, these packages are heavy.
0: You know, I had a reservation at a hotel, but then I said to myself, if I don't stay with the Rileys, they'll never forgive me.
1: Oh, we'd forgive you.
0: Oh, you're just saying that to be polite. Say, that's a mighty pretty locket you got there.
1: Oh, do you like it?
0: Well, the question is, do you like it?
1: I certainly do. Riley gave it to me for a Valentine.
0: Yeah, I... Hey, Riley gave it to you? Why, that locket, why...
1: Goodness. What's wrong, Sidney?
0: Nothing. It's this California air. It sticks in my throat. Well, let's go.
1: Just a minute, Sidney. There's something funny about this locket.
0: Oh, no, no, no. Looks fine on you. Riley has good taste.
1: Sidney, I didn't thank you for what you sent me on St. Valentine's Day.
0: Oh, yeah. Don't mention it.
1: They were delicious chocolates.
0: Well, I'm glad you liked them. Well, let's go.
1: Wait a minute, Sidney. You know you didn't send me any chocolates. You sent me this locket, didn't you?
0: No, Peggy,
1: and husband of mine must have opened your parcel and took credit for it. Oh, when I get hold of him,
0: I'll... Oh, now, don't be too tough on that big... He must have had some reason for...
1: Well, I better call home and tell the kids we're on our way. I'll only be a minute.
0: I'll meet you at the information booth. Oh, that Riley. What a character.
2: Sidney! Sidney!
0: Riley, old pal.
3: I thought I'd never find you. Come on, Sidney.
0: Well, take it easy. Peggy.
3: Oh, Peg. Peg didn't come with me. That's what I wanted to tell you. You can't stay at our house.
0: I can't?
3: No, I ain't got a house. You see, Peg... Peg has left me for good. And she took the kids and the house with her.
0: Mm-hmm. So, Peg left you,
3: right? Yeah, she's...
1: Chester Riley.
3: Peg! Peg, you've come back to me.
1: What?
3: She's come back to me. Ain't that wonderful, Sidney? Now we can go on a second honeymoon. Goodbye, Sidney. Come on, darling.
1: Well, I don't know what you're raving about, but don't you darling me.
3: Yeah, but don't play.
1: I know all about your little trick with Sidney's locket.
3: Oh, he squealed on me.
1: He did not. I found out myself. Oh, I should have realized from the very beginning that you're not the kind of a husband who'd be thoughtful enough to buy his wife a locket.
3: Now, wait a minute. I resent that. That ain't true. I am the kind of a husband who'd give his wife a locket. I'll prove it to you. I happen to have it here with me. Here, look at it.
1: That green monstrosity.
3: Huh? Oh, yeah. I forgot. It's green. Sure, and a happy St. Patrick's Day to you, McCushla.
4: 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Even in hardest water, Prel leaves hair more radiant than any other leading cream shampoo, with no trace of soap film to dim the natural highlights of your hair. And Prel removes ugly dandruff quickly, in as little as 3 minutes. Doctors' examinations proved it. And just one trial will prove there's nothing like that handy Prel tube for easy shampooing. Try it yourself. As Tallulah says...
5: I'm

0: But, Peg, I keep telling you, why don't you believe me? Sidney sent you the cheap locket to turn green. I went out and bought that genuine 14-carat gold locket that you're wearing.
1: Oh, stop, Riley. I wasn't born yesterday. I don't believe a word you're saying.
0: But it's true. Honest. Sidney's locket looked just like this here gold one that I bought you. But Sidney's wasn't genuine like this one, because when I wanted to polish it up, I blew on it like this. And sure, and a happy St. Patrick's Day to you, my first love.
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2: 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P-R-E-L-L, Prel Shampoo. Yes, Procter & Gamble's new Radiant Cream Shampoo in the handy tube. From the stage of the RKO Grand Theater in Cincinnati, Ohio, Prel brings you The Life of Riley. Shampoo that removes unsightly dandruff, leaves hair radiantly lovely, presents The Life of Riley with William Bendix as Riley. Although Chester A. Riley lives in California, he has never had any contact with the movie industry in Hollywood. Then, some days ago, Universal Studios had a sneak preview of a new film called The Life of Riley. The audience reaction to this new comedy delighted the executives at the studio. But how could they know of the reaction of a certain Chester A. Riley?
0: I tell you, it's an insult. That picture is an attack to my character.
1: Oh, Riley, once and for all, will you get it through your head that the man in that Life of Riley picture has nothing to do with you?
0: Well, people will think it has. In the picture, the guy's called Chester Riley, ain't he?
1: Well, that's just a coincidence, Daddy.
0: Yeah, he's a big jerk, ain't he?
1: No. He's a very lovable character.
6: Pop, it's really a swell comedy.
0: Comedy. I hear the picture's laughable. I hear there's one scene where the poor dope is so henpecked that on payday he runs right home and hands his pay envelope to his wife without ever opening it.
1: Oh, that reminds me. Did you get paid today?
0: Yeah, here it is, Duncan. They got no right blackening my character, making me the henpecked type.
1: Here's your allowance, dear.
0: Thank you, Duncan. Why couldn't they get an actor? Why couldn't they get an actor like Gregory Peck to play Riley instead of that big lug they got doing it now?
1: Oh, Gregory Peck? Yeah. Yum, yum. Are you kidding, Riley?
0: Yeah, why not? If Gregory Peck was Chester Riley, that'd be okay with me.
1: It'd be okay with me, too.
6: Oh, That's a good one.
0: Yeah, that's right. Laugh at me. Make fun of me. A fine thing. My own family thinks I'm a big joke.
1: Oh, now take it easy, dear.
0: Yeah, well, I don't have to stand here and be made a laughing stock.
1: Well, Riley, where are you going?
0: I'm leaving this house and I may never come back. Not never, ever.
1: That man. Oh, it's the fourth time this week he's left home for good.
0: Fine thing. A man's own family giving him the horse laugh. I tell you, Gillis, I'm thinking of leaving home.
7: Well, don't blame your family, Riley. Blame that damn movie studio.
0: Yeah.
7: Riley, if I was you, I'd make him pay.
0: Pay?
7: Yeah, sue him.
0: You can sue for this?
7: Why, sure. It's libel and defamation of character.
0: Yeah? You think I got a case?
7: I'll say you have. Why, the Riley in that picture is nothing but a bumbling schmo. But I'll get up in court and swear that the Chester Riley I know is a man of intelligence, integrity, personality, and charm.
0: You'd do that for me?
7: Well, you're my best friend. For you, I'd gladly commit perjury.
0: Well, how much could I collect?
7: That depends on your lawyer. Now, if I was handling the case, I would say, gentlemen of the jury, once in a time, Chester Riley led a simple life, happy and contented, beloved by his family, respected by his neighbors. And then, this here picture of the life of Riley was released. From that day on, the Chester Riley that we knew and loved so well was no more. He became a pathetic object of contempt, subjected to the ridicule of the community, shunned by his friends, mocked at by his very wife and very children. This constant humiliation has left scars on his soul that will never heal. Broken in spirit, without the will to live, what is left for this miserable wretch? Today he is alone, friendless, a sociable outcast. Gentlemen of the jury, I ask you, how much shall he be paid for the unhuman suffering, the anguish, the mental torture he has suffered? How much, I ask you, how much?
0: Is $20 too much?
7: 20?
0: Well, I'll take 15.
7: After a speech like that, you'll get 50,000.
0: 50,000? Really?
7: Why, sure. With a smart lawyer, you can make him pay through your nose.
0: Through my nose, huh? Well, then we take him for a bundle. And now, Your Honor, I would like to call my next witness to the stand.
1: Riley, what are you doing?
0: Please, Peg, we're rehearsing for court.
1: What?
0: Please don't interrupt. Your Honor, I'm ready. Proceed. I call Junior Riley. Junior Riley to the stand. Do you swear, Junior?
6: Well, no, sir. I'm a Boy Scout.
0: Don't interrupt.
1: Oh, Riley, you must be out of your mind.
0: Yeah, you'll see. I'm going to sue Universal for 50,000 bucks, and you'll have to be a witness, too. Take the stand, Peg.
1: Riley, I've got a sink full of dishes.
0: Mrs. Riley, in this picture they show a Chester Riley to be a big dope. But isn't it a fact that your husband, Chester Riley, is a man with a brilliant mind?
1: No.
0: Let me rephrase the question. Wouldn't you say that he's a man of great intelligence?
1: No.
0: Let me rephrase the question. Wouldn't you say he's a man of average intelligence?
1: Not the way he acts sometimes. Sometimes
0: he's just... Get off the stand. A wife can't testify against her husband. Babs, Junior, where are you?
1: Oh, you're back, dear.
0: Yeah, I'll say I'm back, and is your face going to be red?
3: Oh, what happened, Daddy?
1: Riley, you did...
0: Crazy, am I? Well, we'll see who's crazy when I show you what I have in my pocket.
6: You went to Universal Studio?
0: You bet I went.
3: And they let you in?
0: They not only let me in, but they took me right in to see the producer of this picture. A tall, skinny fellow with glasses. Everybody called him I.B. This I.B. is a pretty shrewd cookie, but M.R. was just a little bit shrewder than him.
3: Well, who's M.R.?
0: Mr. Riley. I says to him, you're a producer, I.B. Well, produce 50 grand and fast.
3: Oh, Riley, you don't mean to stand there and tell me they actually settled.
0: And how they settled. Oh, it wasn't easy. I said, 50,000, I be or I'll sue. Of course, at first he gave me a flat refusal. But then we started to bargain. I came down a little, he went up a little. I came down a little more, he went up a little more. But in the end, he paid off.
1: Oh, come on, pal. What happened?
0: Four passes.
8: What?
0: Yeah, for the world premiere of The Life of Riley.
1: Oh, for heaven's sake, I might have known it. For a minute, I was crazy enough to think they gave you some money.
0: Well, you know, the trouble with you, Peg, you're money mad. All I care about is the principal. I won my fight.
8: But what's four passes?
0: What's four passes? This is for one of them high-class Hollywood premieres with lights and movie stars. They don't let everybody in there.
6: When is it, Pop?
0: It says on the ticket, world premiere, first public showing, Friday, March the 4th.
8: What theater?
0: The RKO Grand.
8: Oh, where's that?
0: Well, I don't know. You know how seldom I go to the movies. I'd rather eat at home.
8: RKO Grand? Look it up in the classified phone book, Junior. There it is.
6: Oh, okay, sis.
0: Yeah, and listen, everybody. Now, we don't want to feel out of place with all them stars there, so we'll have to dress up. I'll wear a tie, and Peg, you can wear something.
1: Thanks, dear.
6: Hey, Pop, there's no RKO Grand listed.
0: Oh, there must be, Junior. There's...
6: Say, maybe it was just a gag to get rid of you. Maybe there's no such theater.
0: What do you mean there's no such theater? You don't know what you're talking about.
8: Well, who are you phoning?
0: The producer who gave me the passes. He'll know where it is. Hello. Mr. Brecker's office, please. Junior, hand me a pencil.
6: All right, here, Pop.
0: Yeah, wet the end.
6: Okay.
0: Hello, IB. This is Riley talking. Yeah, about them passes. How do you get to this here RKO Grand Theater? Where do I live? Well, 1313 Blueview Terrace. Yeah, okay, I got a pencil. Shoot. Yeah, you take the Hollywood trolley. Uh-huh. Yeah. Yeah, and then transfer. Uh-huh. Yeah, okay, I got it. Yeah, I got it. Thanks a lot. I'll see you there at the premiere. Your son there is some wise guy. No RKO Grand, he says.
8: Well, how do you get there?
0: Well, I got all the directions written right down here. You take a Hollywood trolley to the Union Station. You transfer it to the Santa Fe Super Chief. 2 days later, you get to Chicago. Then you transfer it to a plane for Cincinnati, Ohio. And there you ask anybody, and they'll tell you where the RKO Grand... Cincinnati... It's in Cincinnati, Ohio. Oh-hoo-hoo, oh-ho-ho, oh-yo-yo. What a revolting development this is.
2: Well, we'll bring you the second act of The Life of Riley in just a moment. 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
1: 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And Riley is happy again because a few days ago, Universal Studios, as part of a publicity campaign, chose him as the typical Riley of Los Angeles and presented him with 4 railroad tickets and all expenses paid so the family could attend the world premiere of The Life of Riley in Cincinnati. 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
2: Oh, I like this here club car, Junior. This is the way to travel.
3: Oh, it sure is, Pop.
2: Yeah, 2 lower berths for you and your sister, and a drawing room for your mother and me. You know, I haven't been on a train since our honeymoon to Niagara Falls. But it didn't compare to this. All we could afford was 1 upper berth for the both of us. But we managed. We took turns sleeping in it. Hey, where's your mother and Beth, Junior?
3: Oh, they're in the observation car. Pop, that girl there across the aisle.
2: What? Oh, yeah. What
3: about her? Keeps looking at you, Pop.
2: Well, naturally. Junior, you don't seem to get it through your noodle that your old man is a celebrity. The most typical Riley in America. Guest of honor at a whole premiere. And that's why she's staring at me.
3: You know who she is?
2: No.
3: Gloria LaGrange.
2: No kidding. The movie actress?
3: Yeah. And that fella with her is a movie actor, too. Richard Long.
2: Well, I wish she'd stop staring at me.
3: I think I'll go see where Mom is.
2: Yeah, okay, son.
3: Now, don't let that Gloria LaGrange flirt with you.
2: I can take care of myself. This may come as a surprise to you, but I was going out with women before you were born.
3: I'll see you later, Pop.
2: Yeah. Wonder why she keeps staring at me like that. Maybe I look funny or something. Maybe I forgot the... No, I got my shoes on. Now she's telling that boy something.
4: I didn't know you were going to make the trip to the premiere, Gloria.
5: Just one of those last-minute things, Dick, and then the studio couldn't get me anything but an upper berth.
4: Say, that's what I've got, too.
5: You know, I just can't sleep in an upper.
4: Yeah, it's tough, but what can you do about it?
5: Well, see that big character across the aisle there? The one who's wearing the sneakers?
4: Yeah, I noticed him before in the dining car. The waiter gave him a bowl and he sipped it and said... gave him a finger bowl and he sipped and said the tea was too weak.
5: Well, you know, he has a drawing room. I think I'll talk him into trading.
4: For an upper? You're dreaming.
5: Think so? Did you ever see my little old southern routine? I'm just irresistible.
4: Well, good luck.
5: When you've got what I've got, you don't need luck. Colonel, I do declare, I never dreamed I'd run into you. Oh, don't mind if I just sit down a minute.
2: Now, wait a minute, miss. You can't sit here. My wife, I mean, it's taken. She'll be back.
5: I beg your pardon. I mistook you for a gentleman friend of mine. But I can see what a silly old mistake I made. There's no resemblance. You're so much handsomer.
2: Have a seat.
5: Imagine my thinking you were Colonel Culpepper's of the Culpepper's of Alabama.
2: Oh, no. No, I'm one of the Rileys of California. Chester Riley.
5: Chester Riley?
2: Yeah.
5: But that's so formal, and you're so friendly. I'm just going to call you Curly.
2: Oh, shucks. You shouldn't make fun of my nose that way. That's nice train, ain't it? Huh?
5: Just a little old adorable train.
2: Say, was you into dinner tonight? Oh, they got such a cheap crowd on this here train. You should have seen all the people stirring their tea with their fingers.
5: I do declare, you're just too comical. But I shouldn't be laughing when my little old heart practically breaks.
2: Well, is something wrong, miss?
5: I'm in the most desperate trouble, but Why should I bowl little old you? Talking about little old me and all my little old troubles.
2: Oh, now, there, little girl. You tell Colonel Riley all about it.
5: Oh, you're so kind. You bright, big, wonderful you. Well, you see, I've got this here upper berth, and I've got claustrophobia, and my doctor says it would just be absolutely fatal if I had to spend even one night in this little old upper berth.

0: Yes, Arizona. We stop here for 2 minutes.
1: Oh, there you are, Riley.
2: Oh, Peg.
1: I've been looking all over this train for you. Come on, let's turn in, dear.
2: Well, not yet, Peg. Let's go take a walk on the platform, eh?
1: But we only stopped for a minute, and I'm tired. Come on, let's go to bed.
2: Yeah, but, Peg, I don't... Well, okay.
1: Well, where are you going? Our drawing room's down that way.
2: No. Well, the fact is, Peg, that we ain't sleeping in that drawing room. We changed.
1: Changed? Well, changed to where?
2: Wait, I'll go get a ladder.
1: A ladder?
2: Well, yeah, you see, there was some mistake, and, well, we got an upper berth.
1: But we had tickets for a drawing room.
2: Well, yeah, but that was a mistake. We'll manage. I'll go get the ladder.
1: Well, if you think for 1 minute I'm going to spend 2 nights in a cramped upper berth...
2: It won't be cramped. It'll be just for little old you and little old me.
1: Now, look here, Riley.
2: It'll be just like a second honeymoon. We'll take turns sleeping in it.
1: Now, Riley, you're hiding something from me.
2: No, honest, this is our berth. Here.
0: What's the matter there, folks? Having trouble finding your berth? Oh, you're Mr. Riley. You're the one who gave your drawing room to Gloria LaGrange. Ah, these gorgeous movie actresses. Good night, folks.
1: Chester Riley.
2: Now, wait a minute, Peg. I can explain.
1: You gave up
2: our
1: drawing
2: room? Well, I couldn't help it. She's a poor little old sick girl. She's got hydrophobia.
1: You are without a doubt the...
2: Now, wait a minute, Peg. Don't you go calling me names. I ain't just a nobody. Remember, I'm the most typical Riley.
1: You're the most typical something of all the idiots.
2: I ain't going to stand here and let you insult me.
1: You come back here.
2: I'm leaving this house, and I may never come back. Goodbye.
1: Riley, come back here.
2: I'm leaving this house, and I mean it. Goodbye. Nobody can talk to me that way in my own home. I ain't coming back in that house until you apologize. So it's no use you standing on that porch and... Yep. Holy smoke! The house is moving. It's an earthquake. Oh, it's a train!
1: Riley!
2: Goodbye, Peg. Goodbye. Don't forget to ride. Here I am stranded in this lonely town, and I don't know a living soul.
3: Neither do I, believe me.
2: Who's that?
3: It is I, Digby Odell, the friendly undertaker.
2: Taker!
3: Greetings, Riley. You're looking fine. Very natural.
2: I can't get over it, Digger. What are you doing here in this hole in the ground?
3: Please, let's not talk shop. You see, lately I've been working too hard. So the doctor advised me to get away and forget business. So I've been touring. First I went to Death Valley, then the underground caverns of New Mexico, and then Tombstone, Arizona.
2: Well, I was heading east until I got off the train by mistake. Now I don't know where I'll end up.
3: I can tell you. You'll accompany me to New York, where I'm attending a convention of the UEPLIS.
2: UEPLIS?
3: The Undertakers, Embalmers, and Pallbearers Life Insurance Society. We have a new policy. We cover you completely.
2: Listen, Digger, I'm on my way to the premiere of The Life of Riley. Can you drop me in Cincinnati?
3: Oh, you know me. I'll be glad to drop you anywhere. Come along. My vehicle is over here.
2: Oh, thanks, Digger. But can you get there in time for the opening?
3: Don't worry. I haven't missed an opening yet. Oh. Well, here's my vehicle. Slide in. We'd better be shoveling off.

0: Faster, Digger, faster.
1: Oh, relax, Riley. I'm enjoying the sights of beautiful Cincinnati. Ah, there's Buzzy and Borgman. I adore Buzzy and Borgman. They're so gay.
0: Faster, Digger. They told me at the hotel Peg and the kids were already at the theater.
1: Very well. Here's the theater.
0: Oh, yeah. Hey, look at all those banners. Hello, Rileys. Welcome to the Rileys. Vote for Mayor Cash. Cincinnati greets the Rileys. Hey, I guess I'm a pretty big man around here. Oh, gee, what a crowd. Hope I can find Peg and the kids.
1: Well, farewell, Riley. As the jitterbugs say, I'll dig you later.
0: Goodbye, Digger. Yeah. Oh, I think I see Peg. Peg, Bad Junior.
2: Riley, I thought you'd never get here.
3: We were expecting you all afternoon.
0: Yeah, well, did you get my wire?
4: Yeah, yesterday.
0: I stopped at the hotel and they told me you were here. Listen, Peggy, you still sore at me on account of Gloria LaGrange?
2: Oh, let's forget about it, dear. Well, we better go in now.
0: Oh, yeah, we don't want to miss the beginning, huh?
5: Tickets, please.
0: Oh, I don't need a ticket. I'm Riley.
5: Sorry, you'll have to have a ticket.
0: But I'm the guest of honor.
1: Give me a ticket, bud. You're holding up the line.
0: But I'm Chester Riley from Los Angeles. You know, the most typical Riley family.
1: So what? I'm Herman Riley. And this is my wife, Gertrude. The most typical Rileys of Peoria. And back of me is Marmaduke Riley. The most typical Riley of Kalamazoo. And Mr. and Mrs. Neil Riley, which was sent here by truth or consequences. There's 400 typical Rileys here from all over the country. So give the man your typical ticket.
0: Peg, I don't understand.
2: It's true, dear. Give the man your ticket.
5: Come on, you're holding up the line.
3: Daddy, you've got a ticket, haven't you?
0: Well, no,
3: Well, where is it?
0: Well, the fact is, you see, Peg, well, I lost it. Yeah, that's it. I had it in my shirt, see? And while passing through Newport, Kentucky, I lost my shirt. So, that's why I haven't got a ticket, see?
3: Oh, dear, Mr. Riley, I just can't thank you all enough for giving me your little old ticket.
0: Oh, don't mention it, Gloria.
2: Riley, did you give
0: her...
2: Well,
0: I met her in the hotel, and she was crying. She didn't have a ticket for her little old grandmammy,
3: Thank you again, Mr. Riley. See y'all later. Come on, grandmammy.
6: Come in, Gloria, sweetheart.
2: Chester Riley, you are without a doubt... Well, if you are foolish enough to give up your ticket, then it's your hard luck. But we're going to see the picture. Come on, children.
0: No, Peg, wait. Babs, Junior, don't leave me. Babs, come... I came 2,000 miles, and now I won't see the picture.

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0: Oh, why did I have to miss the Life of Riley picture?
1: Well, you've only got yourself to blame, Gloria LaGrange.
0: Oh, now.
1: All a pretty girl has to do is put on a phony southern accent and flutter her eyelashes at you and you act like a big dumb hick.
0: Yeah, I do not. That ain't so. And I don't care to discuss it. Let's go to sleep.
1: Well, all right. Oh, I feel like reading in bed. Oh, Riley, go down the lobby and get me some magazines.
0: Oh, now I'm tired, Peg. 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
1: Come on, Riley, now please.
0: Oh, you can go. You read tomorrow.
1: Oh, come on, honey child. 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
0: Why, sure I will, little old sugar plum. How many shall I get? Wait a minute, you all trapped me.

0: 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Procter & Gamble invites you to join us again next week to hear The Life of Riley with William Bendix as Riley. Mrs. Riley is Paula Winslow. Digger O'Dell is John Brown. Babs is Barbara Eiler. 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
2: 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This is Alex Sang. Thanks for listening. Till then, have a great one.
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0: Good evening, this is your hostess, Zoe. 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
1: Henry Crumb.

0: Let's have the regular theme. Just trying to fill, in other words, you've got 30 minutes ahead of you. Do you want to take a chance on that, or would you like to just take the money and get out now? I am amazed at how Green's tan has shaped up in the past.
1: Green.
0: It's a good shade of green, though. He started out rather pale, about the color of ginger ale, some weeks ago, before his vacation. Now he is in full tan color. He's that Nantasket sun. Really does things for one's color, if you're looking for a tan. And that's exactly what he's got, a beautiful tan. I want to congratulate you on your tan.
1: I thank you.
0: That's all right. Ken, you still look as pasty-faced as ever. Well, I know that despite the fact that you do have dishpan hands and your face is rather white, you have been working. You have done your part to keep up your half of that lovely marriage between you and Billy. And I want to congratulate you at this time. I think you've done well. I think you both have been grandkids. And best of luck to you. If there are no prizes in this particular instance, you're simply here in the interests of goodwill. Now, would you tell us your story once again, how it all began? You were discharged from the French Foreign Legion, is that right? Yes, you are.
1: Yes.
0: No one can hear you. We were discharged. You mean your wife was in the French Foreign
1: Legion? Who
0: are you, wife? Oh, we, French. I see. And after that time, what happened to you? Been on the air for about 3 minutes, but don't. Your eyes are rather bloodshot today.
2: What's
0: happening? With the warm weather?
2: Yes, what it is, Bob, and it's so cool in here.
0: Isn't it nice? I mean, we should spend all of our time in here, I think.
2: Bill Green bought a new Buick.
0: A gray one, I understand.
2: Yeah.
0: He told me to be very careful pulling into the curb in front of Payne's. Incidentally, there's a yellow line down there.
2: Does it have Dynaflow, Bill?
1: Oh, sure. You want to hear?
2: Yeah, do you have the Dynaflow here?
1: Yes.
0: Can you sing with Buddy Clark?
2: Boy, that's wonderful.
0: There he goes, speeding away.
2: I bet you're the first away from a light, too. Sounds real good. Well, here we are in Bill Green.
0: Here we are.
2: Come on, put your knees down.
0: Oh, yeah.
2: Here, I'll... Your hat. You're bending the roof.
0: Let me move over a little. I'll give you more room here.
2: More room out in the street now. Whoa, what a roomy car
0: this
2: is.
0: Isn't this... Well, Bill is lucky to have this, isn't he?
2: Wonderful.
0: Wow, how the brakes on the thing?
2: Watch, see that truck?
0: Yeah.
2: Watch me scare him. One engineer fired at WHDH.
0: Oh, wait, shall we get in the car all over again?
2: Let go in cutdown.
0: Shall we try it all over again?
2: Two musicians fired.
0: Shall we let him redeem himself?
2: All right. Here we are in Bill Green's Dynaflow.
0: Let's get into Bill Green's Dynaflow.
2: He will now have the sound effect.
0: Don't take this thing seriously.
2: Of a coyote passing through Abilene on the full map.
0: Listen to that motor purr. Now, how are the brakes?
2: Oh, the brakes! Why, they're
0: wonderful. Oh, wait a minute. We haven't got the brakes ready.
2: Well, is there anything we can do, Bob? Play tick-tock?
0: You can drag your foot if you like. Now, how are the brakes?
2: Well,
0: now, let's walk back.
2: He stopped right on a dime.
0: Certainly did. And let me have that dime. The only one I have today.
2: Well, that's wonderful, Bill. I'm very happy to hear that you have a new car, and may you wear it in good health. Mm-hmm. Isn't that what you're supposed to say?
0: You going to let your wife drive it, Bill?
1: Uh-huh.
0: To and from work?
1: Uh-huh.
0: No?
2: So
0: she's still going to have to walk around to pick up all that laundry that you make her do?
2: Where'd you buy it, Bill? From a Chevy dealer?
0: You might have bought it.
2: Where'd you buy it, Bill?
0: Come on, speak up. Don't be...
1: South Shore Buick.
2: South Shore Buick? Where are they located?
0: Where is that? 50 Adams Street in Quincy, Bill?
1: That's right.
2: Wonderful. I can just make out your handwriting.
0: Who was it? Mr. Fontaine, the salesman that you... that sold you the...
2: Incidentally, Bill...
0: Do we get a car out of mentioning Fontaine and that outfit down there?
2: Have you arranged... Your Buick?
0: Yeah. Have you arranged this, Bill?
2: I think we get nothing.
0: Or do they at least buy a spot on the program or something?
2: Mr. Fontaine, the manager, Bill, was telling me he's home in bed. He dropped a battery on 1 foot Monday, and then on Tuesday he dropped a jack on the other.
0: Well, you're so surprised that Green's shelling out money for a Buick, that's why. He knows him, you know.
2: Well, I know that you and the Shamit will enjoy that Buick, Bill. And I hope everything works out well in 24 convenient months.
0: Have you noticed all the Buicks parked in front of the Shamit Bank every day?
2: Mm-hmm.
0: Oh, and they all say Shamit employee on the car.
2: My car, when I go by a bank, it tiptoes.
0: The motor stops long enough for you to get by, huh?
2: But that's wonderful. And in automobiles, that's a part of America, Bob.
0: Certainly is.
2: Where would we be without automobiles?
0: That's right.
2: One thing, I'd be late for work every morning.
0: I know people living in tents who own automobiles.
2: That's right. It was Will Rogers who said, "This is the only country where people will drive to the poorhouse in a car."
1: Will Rogers.
2: That's what I just said.
0: That's what he said.
2: Fine, you have a national antipathy. A natural antipathy.
0: Yes, he does.
2: That's what Ken was telling us yesterday, and on him it looks good.
0: You
2: wear an antipathy.
0: With a blue shirt, well. Bill, Ken, it's perfect.
2: Hmm. Well, Bill, how about your car? You going to keep it cleaned and everything, I suppose?
0: Wonderful. You polish it once next week, and that'll be the last time.
2: You're having it undercoated?
1: It is.
2: What are you using, wool? What kind of undercoating
0: are
2: you
0: using? Not in the summer.
2: Excuse me.
0: Can't
2: you
0: stand it,
2: anything,
0: huh?
2: You want anything, you three people? All right, fine.
0: Okay, you can go.
2: Bring me in a tall glass of something cold. I'm awfully thirsty. Bob, would you run out and get
0: some well-known pause that refreshes.
2: Or something from Canada that ain't wet. How about you running out and getting me something, Bob?
0: No, I can't. I can't.
2: Why not? I'll do it for you in a minute.
0: I have duties to perform here.
2: Well, all right.
0: I shall be here for the remainder of the afternoon.
2: You have, or you will?
0: I have.
2: So what do you think of the Braves copying the old Sturdley out there at Braves
0: the
2: Field last night?
0: Yeah,
2: they gave the Cardinals a good run for their money.
0: They did. They did that. It was a warm night for it, too. Mm-hmm. However, be that as it may,
2: we have five
0: commercials today, and we should have one right here, I believe.
2: Chesterfield.
0: I do believe that.
2: All right.
3: Chesterfield over and over again. Chesterfield satisfied women and men. Milder, much milder, all smokers agree. Always by Chesterfield ABC.
2: Did you get a chartreuse Buick, Bill?
1: No, gunmetal
2: gray.
0: Fill into the Navy, you'll be all set.
1: They're interested in buying time.
0: Oh, are they?
2: They're going to buy time on this program?
0: They want rates?
2: They'll be sorry if they do. Well, let me see. What is they going to say? Something was very important. I can't think of it right now.
0: I can't either. Because naturally, I wouldn't know what you were going to say.
2: Well, August 5th, we'll be up at the casino, Bob.
0: August 5th, we'll be at the casino at Magnolia, Bob and Ray, benefit night.
2: That's right. We're going to run a little benefit for the two of us and our very close relatives.
0: Mm-hmm.
2: And
0: everyone's invited.
2: So why don't you come up that night? We'll all have a wonderful time. Mm-hmm. It's Friday night, isn't it?
0: Friday night. Huh?
2: No,
0: August
2: it's Friday
0: 5th
2: night,
0: will be
2: August
0: Friday,
2: 5th.
0: Ken. You're figuring your monthly payments too far ahead. You've got next year's calendar there.
2: Excuse me, here comes two-headed Egan with a message from somebody.
0: Well, he has some more. Some
2: baseball schedule.
4: He has something to give away on your program.
2: All right.
0: Why don't you give it away on your program? You ashamed of them?
2: Oh, the official baseball rules. Oh, Leo!
0: I want one of those for my very own.
2: Friend, would you like to get in on this bonanza? How much do they cost, Lee?
4: They cost nothing.
2: What do they have to do to get them?
0: It says
4: they
0: price
4: have to write
0: center.
4: A letter on the outside. Write a letter to the Bob and Ray program, and in it, complete this sentence. I like Leo Egan.
1: Because.
0: Where does this guy come from?
2: I don't know. Where does he get this nonsense?
0: Frankly, you wouldn't want this book anyway, friend.
4: Why not? It's up to date.
2: It is not, friend. Don't believe
0: it. The season's half over, Leo.
1: Including late changes.
0: Yeah.
2: Including late changes. And it has here the official roster of the American League. Baltimore, Rochester, Boston, Cincinnati, Kansas City, and Reedville.
0: Who has a match now that I've given you a cigarette?
4: Here is a rule. We turn to page 10. Delivery of the ball to the bat, Ray.
2: What about that?
4: Read that off.
2: It's essential, huh?
0: It has to leave the pitcher's hand.
2: Preliminary to pitching, the pitcher shall take his position facing the batsman with a funny grin on his face.
0: Well,
2: with
0: that's his, a smart move.
2: With his pivot foot always...
1: Tooth.
2: Oh, pivot tooth always on or in front of and in contact with the pitcher's plate. Did you ever see a pitcher's plate?
0: What if he has his own teeth?
2: Gotta see some of those ball players. They eat methodically. Up and down. Up and down. They say baseball players are great eaters.
1: They
2: I wonder if that's true. What's that? Sounded very funny from here. And then, he shall not raise...
0: in China today.
2: No, you're dressed
4: He shall not raise both feet at the same time while delivering the ball.
0: Yes, we know that.
2: He shall raise both feet at the
0: he
2: same time?
0: He shall not.
2: Oh, he has to be told that, I presume. Say, this is very interesting. I never knew there were so many rules about baseball.
0: I never
2: It's an amazing thing.
4: It's become the national pastime.
0: I like the one...
4: Simply for that reason.
0: Mingling...
2: Oh, here are some helpful hints.
0: Team
2: financing.
0: Well, that's a helpful...
2: Hmm, that's very helpful.
0: How to start your own ball team.
2: How to become a major league mogul. The majority of semi-pro and sandlot baseball clubs represent one of three divisions, municipal, industrial, or service. Wow, I think this is wonderful, Leo.
0: Rule number 50, when umpire shall declare an out.
4: Here's a good one that will fit right in. Teams dependent upon public support can start the season with necessary funds by seeking cooperation from merchants.
0: Why didn't we do that when we had our station team?
2: We didn't think of it, Bob. That's the trouble with us.
0: See, we didn't have this book.
2: Mm-hmm. Here's something about player protection. They have a cage for the pitcher at batting practice. That's something about it right there.
4: The point is, do you want to give these away on your program?
2: Of course not. Who'd
0: want
2: one of these?
0: Leo,
2: I mean, let's be frank.
4: Give me all of them. Don't take any yourself.
0: We want to. If we give anything away on this show, we give them to all of our listeners, not just the first 50 that write
4: here. First 50.
2: First 50.
0: We have 50 million.
2: Leo, we have 50 billion listeners.
0: Trillion, maybe, even.
2: Of course. Even squillions. And you
0: take those down to your warm-up time.
2: And get your 25 listeners. They can get two each.
4: Many clubs to their advantage.
2: Good for me,
0: boy. Thank you, Leo, for dropping
4: many
0: in.
4: Many clubs
2: that was
4: to
2: me,
4: their
2: Ray.
4: Advantage.
2: It's called
4: advertising
2: that
4: on the backs of the uniforms.
2: That was funny, too.
4: What's that, Leo? Many clubs to their advantage have sold advertising on backs of uniforms, although this plan has been discovered does not appeal to the merchants as much as advertising in the booklet with the ticket feature included.
2: Gee, the Red Sox could get life, boy. Maybe. Sure.
0: Or so can be one of them.
1: But anyway, albeit, I'm going to
0: talk
1: go
0: a little
1: on.
0: Louder, will you, Ray?
1: Yeah, I can't
4: finish it. That scientific exhibit has ended. Play
1: the music. Talk.
4: Friends, I want to tell you right now that this booklet will be given away on one of my programs. I do various broadcasts over this station, and if you will tune in to all of them, you will be sure not to miss the big offer. But there'll be more of that in just a moment. Now, we present our two distinguished musicians.
1: Thank you, Leo.
4: You are welcome. The boys are out. Distinguished musicians Ken and Bill, who will render us with a tune. Render us a thunder.

0: 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Now, here's a wonderful way to spend a summer evening or a lazy summer Sunday. 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To the casino at Magnolia and stroll through the beautiful grounds overlooking the ocean. Have a cocktail in the bar, dinner or luncheon if you wish, if you can. The dance floor is ocean cool and there's no music like the sweet swing of Sammy Eisen and his orchestra. This is the same 50-piece orchestra you'll hear at the casino at Magnolia, friends. For fun and food, for dancing and dining, go to the casino at Magnolia. Thank you, Sam. And we'll be down there August 5th. We're looking for all of our friends up there. How did Bob and Ray?
1: Hello, Tex.
0: Ken and Charlie. Where's Charlie? He's gone.
1: Charlie is on vacation, Tex.
0: Oh, I see. I wondered why he wasn't here, but that's the reason right there. You see, he's on vacation.
1: Hmm?
0: And he can't be on vacation and here too, Ray. Now, you know that just as well as you know your own name.
1: I just don't think, Tex.
0: Right,
1: that's
0: you've got to think these things out. Know what I mean?
1: Mm-hmm. Are you keeping up in this hot weather, Tex?
0: Well, we've practically cut out our personal appearances lately.
1: Excuse me. Porter health complaining?
0: No one's been complaining. We're not polluted or anything like that.
1: You talk like you are.
0: Yeah. Everybody's been just so grand to us
1: that
0: out
1: was me.
0: There on those personals and have given us so many packages of money, bundles of $10 bills and things like that, that we're seeing through the summer the easy way.
1: Have you read this commercial about a
0: Bob already read that one, yes.
1: Oh, we caught you that
0: yes,
1: time.
0: Yes, I did, Tex. I read it. No, he said I did.
1: Oh.
0: He thought he read it.
1: Oh.
0: Yes, I thought I read it, but I didn't.
1: Good for you.
0: But you did, Bob, didn't you? Yes, I did.
1: Oh, gee. Did you cool off in the ocean yesterday? Excuse me,
0: I did.
1: Bob.
0: I cooled off up to my knees.
1: You mean you didn't have the courage to go into the water?
0: No, neither did Lloyd. Janet went in. She loved the water.
1: Who's that you're talking about?
0: Oh, I'm sorry. I was reading the scripts.
1: Excuse me, Janet, it's 11 o'clock.
0: Get your elbow off that low E flat, will you?
1: Listen, Wilson, if you can't sit upright at that organ, then you'll have to leave.
0: We can't bring
1: a beach chair in here and let you sit and
0: play. You only have to sit at attention for a half hour a day, Ken. You can slump while you're rehearsing. But
1: you can slump back to your office after the program.
0: How do you think that looks to our television listeners?
1: Will you throw the camera on them, friends, from a good height?
0: Quick, scare them, fellas.
1: Throw it on them. Good.
0: There.
1: Swell.
0: Isn't that a wonderful view?
1: Look at that for a kisser.
0: Oh.
1: He looks like baked macaroni with tomato sauce, that face.
0: I wouldn't
2: excuse me, did somebody mention one of my favorite meals? Oh, land,
0: I love
2: it. We
0: did mention it, but we've got to move along. Ray has a commercial. Will you just wait over there?
2: All right, Bob.
0: And then we'll hear
2: from you. What's the matter with you anyway, Bob?
0: Well, I want to get all of these in.
2: You're so peevish in this hot weather.
0: These are paid for, you know.
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0: The same fellas who are making it now.
1: You can get this new 5-cent Cynthia Sweets coconut cream bar at drugstores, candy counters, and hardware centers all over the world. 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If your dealer has not stocked it as yet, we say demand it. 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
0: Look for them there.
1: Buy several bars of your favorite candy bars at your favorite candy counter this very day and treat the whole family.
0: Will they be surprised when you come home with a shopping bag full of Cynthia Sweets coconut bars?
1: Or just one for a nickel and let them all have a little bite. I thank you.
0: Give them all a spoon today.
1: I suppose so. Don't carry it in your pocket
0: just
1: today.
0: Dip in and enjoy yourself.
1: That's right. If you're going to get a Cynthia Sweets coconut cream bar, put it in something cool. Don't carry it in your back pocket, particularly if you're going to play ball and do any sliding.
0: Mm-hmm. Speaking of something cool, this ought to answer the quest of people who are trying to
3: get
0: away from the heat.
1: Mr. Wilson is coming with a correction on baseball.
0: Oh, wait a minute.
1: Ladies and gentlemen, the next voice you hear will be that of Kenneth Wilson.
4: Page 15, when the batsman becomes a base runner. The batsman becomes a base runner instantly after three strikes have been declared by the umpire.
0: I'm glad to know.
3: He does. He does. He becomes a base runner.
1: Suppose the catcher drops that third ball.
4: It doesn't say so, though.
3: Of course it does. You're dismissed, Wilson.
0: It must say so. That's one of the very reasons we're not sending this book out.
1: Let's face it, Wilson. We made a monkey out of you. Climb up on the chandelier and we'll throw you some peanuts.
0: Right. I guess that'll teach you not to open your mouth around here again.
1: I guess you'll know now that...
0: That's right. Tear up the whole page that has that rule on it.
1: That's the one he'll send.
0: But anyway, speaking of keeping cool as we were... But,
1: yes.
0: This right here is the whole solution.
1: Okay, Bob.
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1: Yes.
0: And don't forget to write us a penny postcard. They've been coming in such droves, I understand, that we're a little behind in catching up with our mail. But we will, just as soon as we can.
1: No, if you'd like to have one of the fellows from House of Television go out to your house and survey it and tell you exactly what you need to completely air condition a room or the whole house or your office... They'll be glad to do it free of charge.
0: We have one of those fellows who makes a survey here with us. I believe he's right over there. Would you come over here, sir?
6: Yes.
0: You're one of the House of Television survey
6: men. Talk right into this.
0: Talk into this microphone.
6: Hello, friends, everywhere.
0: Have you ever appeared on television, by the way, since you're working with it all the time?
6: No, I haven't.
0: Of course, you're working more with the Philco air conditioner right now.
6: That's right. I go around survey.
0: Well, say that you're walking in here. Now, this is our office, so to speak. What would you say first when you rap on the door?
6: Well, after I'd open the door, I'd say first, phew.
0: I see. That sort of establishes a psychological reaction.
6: Right away, I have everyone worrying.
0: Uh-huh.
6: Then I step in.
0: And
6: say,
0: then what do you say?
6: I say, this room should be air-conditioned.
0: Uh-huh. And what do they say?
6: They say, well, we buy Airwicks all the time.
0: Uh-huh.
6: I always say, that's not enough.
0: Uh-huh.
6: And I bring out this little pamphlet folder I have right here.
0: Oh, yeah. That's in your...
6: Right there on page one, you'll see where it keeps your thing cool.
0: Mm-hmm.
6: Keeps the whole room or your office or everything cool as a cucumber.
0: Oh, good. That sounds swell. And then after you make your sale, you come back and install it, do you?
6: Come back and put it in, presto.
0: Mm-hmm. and it works right away.
6: Works. It's wonderful. Never again a sleepless day at your office. Sleep in good comfort, Fred.
0: Well, no, that's not the way we want to put this thing over, you see.
6: What do you mean?
0: Well, let's word it, never again a sleepless night at home. You have a cold?
6: Is the air conditioned in here?
0: Yes, it is, as a matter of fact.
6: Well,
0: it can't be your kind.
6: This isn't my end.
0: No.
6: This
0: I...
6: isn't the... I'm no, Philco in here.
0: That's right.
6: I gotta go. I can't stand
0: okay, well...
6: Awful. It's the worst, back... the worst air conditioning I've ever very... seen.
0: You go back to a Philco air conditioner.
6: You
0: go back.
6: Bye.
0: Bye.
6: Bye.
0: I think I'm catching one myself.
6: Hey, how many songs have our two men of music played, Bob?
0: They've only played one.
6: You haven't played an 11-minute selection since the network broke down at 4 minutes past. And you know it.
0: And I remember that day so well.
6: Ken has a marvelous arrangement of Chloe that takes just exactly 14 minutes and 30
0: That's
6: seconds
0: right.
6: in case of line failure west of Denver.
0: That's right.
6: That he employs.
0: And he's always ready to play that at the drop of a hat. Well, don't drop your hat, Fred.
2: Chloe! Chloe! Chloe! Chloe! Hey, Chloe, where are you? Hey,
0: maybe I'll blow this bugle, maybe she'll
2: show
0: up.
2: Oh, gosh.
0: Ten important races top tonight's program at Wonderland Revere. The ninth and tenth events, the last bringing to post the newly crowned American champion, Offiz, winner of the recent Wonderland National Championship Series. Against the field that includes the proven trade, plus some top-notch new Greyhound racing stars. It's a distance race over the Revere course. Here are the entries, Rice Straw, Half Hollenbeck, Corrupted Over Transcontinental Bus, and two other cars. 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
6: I think.
0: And Wonderland is two big, spotlighted, free parking lots for motorists. Have fun.
6: Aren't
0: keep
6: you
0: cool.
6: Clear?
0: So Greyhound racing tonight at Wonderland.
6: Racing. It's a wonderful place, you know. It's right close to the ocean. Beautiful ocean breezes blow in.
0: Just and as they do at the casino at Magnus.
6: You're so right. Well, that does it for today, friend. You've been awfully kind to let us come into your front room and exchange sentimental thoughts with
0: Thank you for the iced tea.
6: We'll be back again tomorrow when the shadow on your clock says 5 o'clock.
0: On your sundial.
6: Oh, until then, friends, remember, if you get work, be sure and write to us. And hang by your thumbs, Mr. William Green.
0: Was that the piano?
6: The Dynaflow piano, at that.
0: Mr. Kenneth Wilson, was that the organ console?
6: Today, our guest in the control room, Edward Collins, who, I might mention, has been fired. This is WHDH in Baghdad.

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Good afternoon. This is Jimmy Hughes inviting you now to the Fire and Brimstone Hour. 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

0: I don't think we can use that. Can we?
1: Not in love.
0: I don't think we should. You know, by a rare coincidence, this started out to be such a high-class program.
1: It did, didn't it? I had a lot of class.
0: Oh,
2: it's...
0: It was great. But I'll tell you what we can do. Seated here very quietly and patiently, and by a complete surprise today...
2: Good.
0: ...is the entire Sammy Eisen organization.
2: Good.
0: Fine musicians, and I think you and I, Ray, should give them a hand right here.
3: Good work, man.
1: We've heard your recordings. Now we want to hear you in person.
0: Glad that you came up. And, Sammy, how about directing the men in a number just as you play it or dancing at the casino at Magnolia?
2: Good.
0: Is that your theme, Sam?
2: Good.
0: He's just ad-libbing today, friends. We didn't write a script for him.
2: Good.
0: He always tells the men it's good, afterwards.
2: Good.
0: Your first number, I understand, is going to be a rousing military-type thing in dance tempo, American Patrol.
2: Good.

0: Gee, that's swell, isn't it, Ray?
1: Wonderful. It sounds like the Beverly High School Drum and Bugle Corps.
0: That'll add class to the show.
2: Good. Good.
0: Yeah, good, man.
2: Good.
0: And thank you, Sammy.
1: Thanks a lot, Sammy Eisen, and your orchestra.
0: Friends, you'd like to dance to that music, wouldn't you?
1: Well, they play for dancing at the casino at Magnolia. Beautiful music like
0: don't
1: that.
0: Don't forget that Friday, August 5th at the casino is Bob and Ray benefit night.
1: We'll be up there anyway, and we will have fun.
0: Mm-hmm.
1: We will swim in the beautiful moonlight.
0: Yes.
1: We will eat and
0: we will
1: dance.
0: We will dance with the wreck of the Hesperus.
3: Hello, friends.
0: Hi, Mary.
3: Welcome again. It's grand to be here with you all.
0: You haven't said much the last couple of days, and I was hoping
3: for a cool summer recipe
0: for today.
3: I ain't going to say in much.
0: No,
3: at
0: why don't you give us a recipe today?
3: What kind of a recipe would you like, Tom?
0: Oh, I don't know.
3: How about taking something to the beach?
0: Yes. Now, there you have something. I imagine there may be a few people listening on the beach right now.
3: All right, yes. Hmm.
0: You have some beach notes there, do you?
3: Yes, I do.
0: Hand me some of those beach notes, come.
3: All right.
0: Now, about this food that you're going to take to the beach with you.
3: What I suggest, of course, you know, sand is a big problem at the beach.
0: Yes.
3: And what I like to do is protect everything I bring from gnats, silverfish, bedbugs, and sand.
0: Beach gnats.
3: Yes,
0: have you got some beach nets come over there?
3: And green flies.
0: Mm-hmm.
3: And you ought to see Bill fly.
0: I didn't know. That's good.
3: That
0: That's good.
3: Me,
0: that
3: friend.
0: Was swell.
3: Yes.
0: Very good. Mm. Now, about the food that you take in your beach basket.
3: Well, what my husband,
0: mm-hmm.
3: Edgar,
0: mm-hmm.
3: I have accumulated all his old Crank's shaving cream joints.
0: Yes.
3: Containing dioxin. And I put tuna fish in it.
0: You clean them out.
3: Or crab meat salad, whatever you want to put in your crab meat salad.
0: Yeah. Mm-hmm.
3: And bread. Mm-hmm. And I fill a thermos bottle, you see.
0: With what?
3: Water. What else?
0: I don't know. I thought maybe
3: what
0: you
3: do you bring to the beach?
0: I always take cocoa.
3: In the hot weather, Bob.
0: Sure. Chocolate
3: milk
0: lukewarm.
3: Would be much better.
0: Well.
3: But get to the beach, and of course you'll need a little table. Bring your kitchen table and chairs.
0: Well, now, that's kind of a lot to drag to the beach, isn't it?
3: Oh, I don't know. If you want to have a good time,
0: well,
3: you'll have
0: sure.
3: to inconvenience yourself a little
0: bit. We'll have the comforts of home there at the beach.
3: Yes, and bring silverware,
0: mm-hmm.
3: and don't bring your plates.
0: How about a tablecloth?
3: There's nothing you'll have to chew.
0: How about a tablecloth? Do we need that? Or shall we cross that
3: You
0: off?
3: Won't have to bring your plates. There's nothing to chew.
0: We got it. That was Mary, friend.
3: Yes, it was.
0: Yeah.
3: Then you can pick some nice shady spot at the beach. There's always so many trees there.
0: Sure.
3: And set up the table and a large umbrella.
0: Mm-hmm.
3: And set out your table for 2, 4, or 6. This serves 6, incidentally.
0: I see.
3: Or...
0: It serves 6,
3: uh-huh. Yeah. Oh, all right. You could go out into the woods somewhere. Now that the woodlands have been opened by Governor Deaver, you can go into the woods and set up a regular picnic lunch, depending on what your desires are.
0: You don't say Neaver, do you?
3: Hmm?
0: You don't say Neaver.
3: What do you mean, Bob? I'm not following you.
0: I'm trying to teach you the correct pronunciation of our governor's name.
3: Oh, yes. Hmm. Hmm? Governor Dever, it is.
0: Sure, you never say neither.
3: No, I never do.
0: Okay. That was me, friend. That point is settled, I guess. And we have our little beach basket all packed, ready to trundle off to the beach. Here we go.
4: Hey, watch where you're stopping there, will you?
1: Hey, you got some sand on the tuna. Watch it, will you, hey? You can have this sandwich here, Bob. This jam sandwich, it fell face down.
0: I'd rather have a peanut butter one if I can.
1: Huh?
0: I'd rather have a peanut butter one.
1: Okay, where did I find it? I have to put my finger in between the bread to find out what it is.
0: Well, what is it?
1: Gee, I don't know what that is.
0: Well, hand me
1: you
0: that
1: eat
0: other
1: it.
0: One. Hand me that other one there.
1: Okay, here you are. Hey, isn't it wonderful sitting here at the beach like this?
0: Yeah, it's real good.
1: Hmm. Well, what are we going to drink with this?
0: Thank God we've forgotten something.
1: Huh?
0: We've forgotten something.
1: We've forgotten the drink.
0: We didn't bring anything to drink.
1: No drink.
0: Haven't got any imitation grape or anything.
1: At the beach with imitation teeth, peanut butter sandwiches, and nothing to drink. It's a catastrophe.
4: We'll die here.
1: We'll die like rats.
4: Have a...
1: Over, Jack. Bandits at 11 o'clock. Altitude 17,000 feet.
0: Quiet, Billy.
1: Okay, Uncle Jim.
4: I didn't say anything, Uncle Jim.
1: Quiet, Jack. There's no time for this.
0: What's
1: Billy?
0: The plan, Jack?
1: Here's my plan. We'll fly at 13,000 feet for 15 minutes, heading due west, latitude 44, 385 Pine Street.
4: Ow.
1: What's the matter?
0: Those beach gnats again.
1: Oh. How do they get up here?
0: I don't know, Jack. It's still a mystery to me.
1: Did you bring them up, Billy?
4: No, I didn't bring them up,
1: No time
4: Jack.
1: For that now.
0: Quiet, Billy.
1: Look out. There are bandits at 11 o'clock.
0: Hand me that telescope, Jack.
1: Certainly. Where are we flying?
0: We're over a city somewhere, Jack.
1: Let me have that glass.
0: Here you are.
1: Oh. Oh, there's
4: Ooh,
1: plenty of time
4: it,
1: for
4: Jack?
1: This.
4: What is it, Jack?
1: Plenty of time.
0: Play some music, will you, quick?
1: Hey, come on. Crowd around, fellas, and look.
0: Play some music. When half of the Ken and Bill team
1: you like that?
0: Goes away from the piano,
1: those are earphones, lost. Mr. Green. Those are earphones. How's your new car going?
5: Fine, fine.
0: We only use these earphones when we're having our show televised, don't we?
1: It gives us a very professional appearance.
0: They don't do anything. We don't hear anything.
1: In fact, they're make-believe, friends. Incidentally, the fella from over at the Sullivan Agency sent us a couple of suggestions, didn't
0: Wonderful
1: he?
0: Wonderful suggestions, I think.
1: Mr. Stafford, I believe. He has some wonderful inventions, and we're going to pass them along to you friends right now. One is a fake television antenna that you can put up on the roof of your house just so you can keep up with the Joneses. And if you'd like one of these fake television antennas, they're made out of bamboo,
0: and a child
1: can put them up.
0: We're getting them made as quickly as we can down Ray's cellar.
1: And if you'd like a fake television antenna to put on your roof, simply address a postcard to Fake Television
0: Antenna,
1: this station. Okay.
0: Then another of his inventions was a fake air conditioning grill, which you glue to the wall, and it has a little metal
1: spring. Isn't there a little
0: yeah, there's
1: spring
0: a spring type? There and a piece of ribbon.
1: Mm-hmm.
0: And when somebody comes in, you sneak over and hit the spring, and the ribbon goes up and down like air is coming through there.
1: That's a good invention. If you'd like one of those for your house,
0: write to Fake Air Conditioning, WHDH.
1: Excuse me, Mr. Wilson would have a word.
6: I got some old used organ pipes, and if somebody wants to send me some dough, I'll send them out, and then you can glue them on your wall and let everybody think
0: Excuse
6: you have
0: me.
6: A pipe organ.
1: Hey, that's
0: Mr.
1: wonderful.
0: Wilson,
1: that's wonderful.
0: I know. I don't prefer him to talk that way, though.
1: What way did he talk, Bob? Through the flat of his mouth like
0: some
1: that?
0: Some dough.
1: That's right. Loot is the term.
0: Loot is what we use here.
1: You send loot.
0: How much loot are you asking for these organ pipes?
6: $3.
0: A piece?
1: What are they made out of anyway, Ken?
6: Zinc.
4: Right.
1: I'll say it you does. Do. Now go on back
0: go
1: to the
0: back
1: organ.
0: Go back to the organ. And... Well, that would be good.
1: That was me, friend.
0: Make people think you had a great big organ console in your living room.
1: That would be good. There are lots of things that you can really phony up around your house so that you can be a real good-looking
0: You know what
1: phony.
0: I think would be a good thing? Be a complete phony in your neighborhood.
1: That's right.
0: Now, here's something for the kitchen. It's a phony electric refrigerator.
1: Mm.
0: It looks exactly like any other refrigerator
1: it's
0: until you open
1: plastic.
0: The door.
1: And there's no door, really. It doesn't open.
0: It doesn't open, no.
1: It's plastic all the way through. A plastic.
0: And you keep your food in drawers.
1: Well, keep it down cellar where people won't see it.
0: Sure.
1: There are lots of things. And then, of course, there is
0: fake
1: the...
0: Fake stove.
1: Yeah, a wonderful fake stove we have. That's right.
0: Yeah.
1: Papier-mâché. Here he is, the great French troubadour. Papier-mâché.
4: How you, boy? Just dropped in with my little brother to say a few words to you. On up here from the old Opry house.
1: What's new, Red?
4: Papier is the name.
1: Oh,
4: they call me old Papier.
1: Wonderful.
4: Ain't doing nothing down here. Didn't bring my boys along with me, nothing.
1: Been hot down Smoky Mountain?
4: Yeah, been kind of warm down there.
1: Uh-huh.
4: Up around 115 most of the time.
1: Is that so, really?
4: Yeah, yeah.
1: Yes.
4: Yeah,
1: what are you selling, tobacco, Papier? You're selling tobacco?
4: Yeah, yeah.
1: What kind?
4: Oh, I don't know. Anything I can, I suppose. Know what I mean?
1: Excuse me, Bob. Pass me this nut.
4: Getting back to this, my boys got a little music here they want to play.
1: Huh?
4: They got a little music they want to play.
1: Oh, what they going to play for
4: you? Play hard square dance for you all.
1: Oh, wonderful.
4: So roll up the rugs, everybody, and gather around. It's a good day for square dancing.
1: Certainly is.
4: Many of you are dancing your square.

0: field over and over again. Yet this deal satisfies women and men. Milder, much milder, all smokers agree. Always buy Chesterfield ACC.
1: Now the life and loves of Linda Lovely, written for radio by A. Carrington Lump, and starring Marcia Van Alcott as Linda, Sherman L. Sturdley as David. It's late afternoon in the small house halfway up in the next block as Linda looks at David. David, scratching his head, looks back, and she says,
2: David, yes. You're scratching your scalp.
1: I'm scratching my scalp. It must be sand from the beach this afternoon.
2: Yes, it is. Didn't we have a glorious time at the seashore, David?
1: It was beautiful at the seashore and so cool.
2: Oh, my darling. Thinking of you here with me makes me so happy. I love you, David.
1: What was that you said?
2: I said I love you, David.
1: That's the last straw. I'm leaving.
2: David, don't. Oh, David, I'll die like a rat here.
1: Well.
3: Wow.
1: Here indeed is a strange turn of events. David walks out on Linda after all these years. We'll learn more about tomorrow's episode in just a moment, but first,
3: a commercial. And here's Bob to read it. Go ahead, Bob.
1: No, you're reading this.
3: No, I don't read commercials.
1: I have
3: no, I'm through. So long, everybody.
1: Bye.
4: Bye.
1: Bye.
4: Bye, everybody. Bye.
1: Have you got Burks out there? Let's have that one.
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3: not
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3: even half.
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1: Yes, we'll personally come out and serve it.
3: No, we won't either, Bob, because we're so busy.
1: Seems funny today. Leo Egan didn't show up.
3: Seems so good. Mr. Egan, of course, is Braves Field, where we will have a play-by-play description of the Cardinal-Brave game.
1: Our Brave are out there.
3: The Red Sox-White Sox game was postponed in Chicago, incidentally, because of rain, and will be played as part of a doubleheader the 27th of August. You see, I have a card file mind, Bob.
1: And you also
3: anytime I want figures or anything, I just run through my head and pull out a file card.
1: Sure,
3: yeah. And I look awful silly, don't I?
1: Your head fits that file box very well.
3: Sure.
1: Did you get struck by lightning yesterday by any chance last night?
3: No, I didn't. That was him. That was Mr. Wilson. We've had a lot of complaints that people can't hear their funnies.
1: We've had complaints they don't hear enough of Mr. Wilson, and I want him over here
3: right now.
1: Come
3: on over here.
1: Come on, Ken. Bill Green. Bill always is anxious.
3: Bill will come. Come on,
1: Bill. Here's your chance. Your wife is listening, the kids, everybody. Here's where you lose your job, Green, for bringing him
3: here
1: over.
3: Is here is Eugene Hurley.
1: As you know, friends, Eugene. Ken Wilson used to be an announcer
3: right
1: here.
3: You can read it right up there, Bill.
1: And,
3: nobody can read the commercial, I guess.
1: Oh, I left my glasses.
3: I guess I'm...
6: I'll have to let him go if he doesn't.
3: I guess maybe I'm the only man here.
6: I think you'd better go right ahead with that. Is it sensational?
3: Yes. Will you hit a big chord? Sensational? You've never seen anything as sensational, as daring as Republic Pictures' torrid new screen exposé, The Red Menace. Now you get all the details, how glamorous party girls use love as a lure to recruit unsuspecting American veterans into the plot against the USA. How the goon squads of the Red Menace enforce their own kind of law, stopping at nothing, including murder. Yes, you'll see all this and more. Shorts, in fact, right after. And a very interesting newsreel. And one of the most vivid and exciting motion pictures that has smashed its way onto the screen. This is the story that's told from the inside and reveals everything, no matter how shocking. Don't miss it. See The Red Menace now at the cool Paramount and Fenway Theaters.
7: Truth.
3: Thank you.
6: Truther is strange, then. Thick. It's another Truther Than Fiction is Strange edition of Matinee with Bob and Ray, and Dr. Stanley is here beside me at the microphone, ready with some more of his unusual facts culled from the four corners of the world. Doctor,
8: thanks.
6: What are we to learn this afternoon?
8: This afternoon, we're going to study a little bit about fire.
6: Well, that sounds good to me.
8: And what we use different trees for.
6: All right.
8: For instance, there's a tree...
3: What is it?
8: For instance, there's a tree in South America called the Great Erdolith Tree. We use the bark of that tree to make holes for the sides of New Buick.
9: No.
6: Is that all you've come up here with, Doctor, after years of study and...
8: Well, I can think of right now, yeah. As a matter of fact.
6: I'm afraid we'll have to call this off, then.
8: I was caught with my ad lib.
6: Yes.
8: Dob.
6: You were.
8: Ad! In as much as I still have this microphone, this free air,
6: mm-hmm.
8: I should like to speak briefly of one of my very interesting trips that I made up the Great Amazon River in the companion of Bogo, my number one boy, and several other fellows. For instance, it was Rand and McNally who had come along to chart the uncharted part of that charted village.
6: And did they, Doctor?
8: Yes. The amazing finish of this whole story was that Rand and McNally are one person. Did you believe it?
6: You mean Rand is his first name?
8: Of course. And McNally is his own mother's name.
6: Great Scott.
8: And in fact, the amazing part of this whole story is that neither one of them ever, in known history, did.
6: Fiction is truther than strange.
3: We'll be back again tomorrow with another...

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1: And in line with that, a little drama from daily life. The scene, the Smith household.
2: Dear? Where am I?
1: I'm Mr. Smith.
2: Oh. Dear?
3: Yes?
1: I've been noticing my shirts lately, and they don't seem to be as clean as they were when I bought them.
2: They're dull gray.
3: I mean, they're dull gray and...
1: Yes, they are,
3: they dear. All look like thousand milers.
1: They do. Can't we do something about this?
3: Marge was telling me at the Stop and Shop this morning that I should get Soapine.
1: That sounds wonderful.
3: That contains
1: what is it?
3: Soap. What?
1: What is it?
3: It's a new soap that makes clothes white, white, whiter.
1: Well, put my shirts into that Soapine next week, will you, dear?
3: All right, Harvey.
1: A week later, the same household. Say, this is the whitest shirt I've ever seen, dear.
3: Thank you, Soapine, darling.
1: It certainly is white. Here, I'll put it on.
3: All right.
1: Good advice.
4: Friends, it's at this time that we pause and go over to the Poet's Corner. Today, our guest poet, Robert C. Elliott.
1: I wasn't prepared for this. I didn't bring my poetry book. And sure. I don't have any musical background.
4: Well, I can arrange that for you.
1: You can't?
4: Surely, Bob.
1: What is this?
4: Go ahead, a little music.
1: Okay. All right.
4: This is going to be beautiful, friends. Now, look, if you're sentimental or if you cry easy, journalist.
1: Tune out right
4: heart.
1: Now. Tune out or something else.
4: Go ahead, Bob. Make them cry.
1: What'll I do when you are far away and I am blue? What'll I do? What'll I do? What'll I do when I am wondering who is kissing you? What'll I do?
4: Pucker up your lips.
1: What'll I do with just a photograph to tell my troubles to when I am lonesome and blue with only dreams of you? Somebody got to my script. What'll I do?
4: Somebody should have gotten to it and torn it to bits.
1: Good. Yes, they should have.
4: That's beautiful, Bob.
1: It was good.
4: Something about when you read a poem.
1: It's an original poem I wrote.
4: I fill up with... Is it? I like the way you read it.
1: I think I read it rather well.
4: What'll I do? It's called...
1: You know, we haven't sung a song in so long a time.
4: I know it.
1: I think we should sing this.
4: You sing a chorus, then I'll sing it.
1: No, we harmonize it.
4: Oh.
1: I think
4: where are the words?

0: see 10 great races tonight at Wonderland Revere, the track that stars the Greyhound champions. The last four races, the 7th, 8th, 9th, and 10th, are all in the bright spotlight, with speedsters usually seen only in the featured 9th going to post in all four events. Here is the well-matched field for the big 9th. Elect, Traffic Gear, Eskimo Pie, Hacker, Oklahoman, Reno Kitty, Imitation Wall Fan, Asking Fair Play, and Ruling Sultan. 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
1: 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Ken Wilson at the organ, Bill Green at the piano.
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1: 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Thank you.
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0: Lucky Double. Well, hello, hello, hello. That was some mighty fine transposing work you did, Kenneth. I want to congratulate you. Of course, Green is used to transposing. He bought his house and they had a garden there and he didn't like it. He transposed all kinds of flowers from one side of it to the other. Transplanted, that's the word I want, isn't it? But it means the same thing, to move over. Move over, Green, will you please? You're taking too much room. And don't bring that Coca-Cola to the microphone. You're spilling it all over our mail. The ink is beginning to run. Nancy Henshaw... Good. Nancy Henshaw of Salem uses cheap ink, I'm sorry to say. It runs when you spill Coca-Cola on it, as we have just done by accident. She does?
1: Yeah. Why? And in the... She always runs out of the pen. Thanks to the two black crows.
0: Well, anyway, before your letter runs completely away from us, Nancy, we will tell you that you receive a box of Cynthia Sweets, those delicious chocolates, which are good summer, autumn, spring, or fall, or winter. All five seasons, they're great. Nancy lives in Salem and says that her family has a reservation at the casino at Magnolia to see Ray and me there, August 5th. That, as you know, friends, and if you don't, we'll have to tell you at this point, August 5th in the evening at the casino at Magnolia is Bob and Ray's benefit night. We're all looking forward to it. We hope that everything will be all right. I talked to Sam. He's the orchestra leader down there, Mr. Eisen. I talked with him yesterday, and he said that they're all set for the big night, and everybody's looking forward to it with practically no anticipation. Ray, I might say, is ill. Yesterday, there wasn't any matinee, so that it wasn't quite so noticeable, or quite as noticeable. But today, we are here all by ourselves with Ken and Bill, our commercials, and no Ray. Much quieter this afternoon. And quite a few things to include in the next half hour. That letter which Nancy from Salem wrote in the competition for a box of Cynthia Sweets said that her suggestion for something funnier than a barrel of monkeys would be watching Bob and Ray squeeze oranges at the Magnolia Casino for Orange Crush, which I don't get, but because we haven't got much other mail, that is one of our winners anyway. And besides, she's coming down to see us. Then there's another one from Pat Kenny in Somerville. No, Stonehand, who says... I can't read that one. I can't make that one out. Well, maybe I should have read it before I pulled it out of the envelope. That's another winner. Then, on a typewritten card, Mr. Bars, or H.J. Bars, says, would you please play the record Wunderbar on your program between 7 and 8 o'clock in the morning?
1: That's a great show, Bob.
0: Wunderbar?
1: No, your show.
0: You like that program?
1: I love it.
0: You listen to it every morning while arising?
1: It's the best program in the world.
0: Well, good. Glad you do.
1: That was Kenneth.
0: Yes, Kenneth Wilson said that. I notice you now have your own microphone there.
1: Yes.
0: Who did you pay off? Bill Baldwin to get that thing for yourself? Our chief engineer. There's a very pretty card from Winchester from M.E. Copley, Ardley Road, a picture postcard of the French restaurant Du Barry. Au petit coin de France à Boston. Now, stay tuned for the headlines. This is, they wanted to hear Ray and myself do that thing between Mary Margaret and Marge discussing Sopine for 10 minutes at the supermarket. As soon as Ray comes back, we'll take that under advisement at one of our morning program sessions. A few more cards. We'll get all of these out of the way. Here's one from someone, let's see. It doesn't give their name, I guess. They say, enclosed fine $10, but it's on a postcard. They say, let's have more of Lyndon David, also Mary Margaret Magoon and Edgar. We saw Leo Egan on TV, and he only had one head. Can't understand that. And was that Mary Margaret as a guest with somebody the other night on the air? No, it wasn't. Then there's a long letter here that I intend to answer later in today's program. Isn't that good, written on that thin paper? But since we have got to get in 7 commercials in the next half hour, let's have the first one and say goodbye to that, huh?

0: We have an educational talk this afternoon by me, which is something that I think both of you gentlemen should take heed of, that a good many people listening can get a great deal out of, which you'll see this story. Yes, Bill gave you that tie for Christmas. Will you pay attention to what I'm going to say? This is very interesting. This is from the August Coronet. You won't see this August Coronet for a few days yet on your newsstand, I don't think. There is a right and a wrong way of dealing with your superiors. And if you hope to succeed, you should know the difference, observes Dr. Lester F. Miles in his August Coronet article, How to Get Along with the Boss. I want you to take particular note of these.
1: I'll take particular attention.
0: Take notes on it. One of the mistakes made by many men, says Dr. Miles, is talking too much. We become obsessed with our desire for advancement and often talk over our projected ideas with anyone who listens. This tends to bolster our ego, but often results in a feeling of antagonism if our plans are rejected by a superior. It makes it hard for us to back down on our project after it's been talked about in the office. Now, after interviewing many executives, Dr. Miles presents these guideposts for success in his feature. Listen carefully. Number one, there are five of them. Accept the situation. I want you men to listen and remember what I'm going to tell you. Number one is accept the situation to your superiors. You are an employee. They expect of you the things you expect of the people under your supervision.
2: Keep the peasants in line.
0: Now, in our case, yes, in small words, that means keep the peasants in line. Now, in other words, when the boss says, sweep the floor, Goulding, instead of Goulding answering him right back with, oh, yeah, Goulding should sweep the floor. And if he says, get around, pick up those cigarettes on the floor, you should do it with not one word back to the... Is that clear? All right, here's rule two. Avoid direct challenges. Let your superior see that you respect his position and accept his authority. Don't address him as, hey, you. Or, hey, bud, come over here, will you? Then number three is don't expect praise from your boss. If praise is coming to you, you'll get it. All things good come to him, he who waits. To those who waits. Them who wait. Well, anyway, don't expect praise.
1: Do you think I'd better quit asking for blue ribbons on my wastebasket, Bob?
0: I should think you. Or else, show a little initiative, go out and get your own blue ribbons yourself. All right. Number four, don't be a reformer. Find out how your boss likes the work done and try to fit into his way of doing things. This Dr. Miles is going to be very popular. Number five, play the game. The back alley politician cannot command the respect of a good superior. I thank you and good night. Well, those are the little ideas that he passes along in that article. Besides that, there are some good articles in Coronet coming out in August. I would advise you look at them. Also, I would advise that you take a trip to the casino at Magnolia. Imagine $1.85 for dinner. Yes, $1.85 for fun and fine food, delightfully served. And you dance where cool ocean breezes play, along with the best music in town. At least the breezes keep time with the music. Whether the musicians do, you'll have to decide for yourself. It's the casino at Magnolia for dining, for dancing, for luncheon. For goodness sakes, go there. The casino beside the sea at Magnolia, a summertime paradise. Now, it's a short and glorious drive along the North Shore, Route 127 from Salem, with a view of Gloucester Harbor when you arrive. 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Never a cover at the casino. And dinners start at $1.85. Here's a wonderful way to spend a summer evening or a lazy summer Sunday. Take the delightful scenic drive to Casino at Magnolia, stroll through the beautiful grounds overlooking the ocean, have a cocktail in the bar, dinner or luncheon if you wish. The dance floor is yours. It's ocean cool, and there's no music like Sammy Eisen and his Stimulated Six. Yes, this is a sample of the very music you'll be dancing to at the casino at Magnolia anytime you go there, and that Sammy Eisen's band is there. For fun and food, for dancing and dining, go to the casino at Magnolia. Now, Ken and Bill play.

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1: What else? Soapine. That was Saturday night in Central Park that Bill and Ken just played. People, many thousands of them, have written saying thank you, Bob, for the fine whistling that you do while Ken and Bill are playing. You somehow keep them in tempo, you keep them on the beam, and would you please get those two teeth fixed? Bill, what are you wearing the tuxedo pants for this afternoon?
2: I got a job down
1: at Jake Wirth's. Job at Jake Wirth's this afternoon? Delivering Pilsner?
2: Sauerkraut.
1: Is this sauerkraut day at Jake Wirth's? Well, you're all set. White shirt, black pants, shoes, and eyes.
2: And
1: your waiter's union card. I know. Oh, and he has a false mustache, which he's all ready to put on. Are you trying to add years to your age, Bill? Oh, that's a false necktie. A false bow tie. That's his leather bow tie, which Bill is sporting today. It says Shell on his shirt in the back, too, as a matter of fact. Great Scott, I didn't know you were our Shell reporter, Bill. But evidently you are. That other letter I mentioned earlier that I wanted to answer today, and I hope that Ruthie is listening. Ruthie Wheeler, such a grand girl, out in North Reading, who has written us before, and who has written us again. Just recently, yesterday, I guess, a couple of days ago. Ruthie's answer is yes. I mean, our answer to Ruthie is yes, but I'm going to drop her a line just the same, so she'll know what we mean. It's all open and above board, friends. And I see, despite the fact that Ray is home in Lowell, sick, ill, ailing, weak, run down, broke, in spirit. Harry Margaret has come through that she is here on Edison label to play a brief selection on the melodeon. Mary, I can't... Can you hear me over there? You're going to play My Hero. She doesn't want to say anything. Well, go right ahead and play it. This is from Chocolate Soldier. Just keep away from that bad pedal there. You know what happens when you hit that. You may be able to hear her humming along with the music for it. Well, I'm glad we left her where we did. There wasn't much else we could do, was there? We'll have to get the boy in the hall, Peter, with his mop and so forth, clean things up after the show. Well, the time is 1:16, friends, and if we were on a network, we would probably be fired for not welcoming the member stations to us now for part two of Matinee with Bob and Ray. You haven't missed anything in the first quarter hour except a couple of commercials, and to fix that up, we'll have one right here. Select your own weather for office, bedroom, or living room with the sensational new 1949 Philco Room Air Conditioner. 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It's really good. You'll feel good again with air conditioning. I wish we had some up here today. No fooling. As I stated on the Fred B. Cole Carnival of Music, which I'm doing during his absence from 10 to 12 every morning, there's no cool air in the studio. They were supposed to fix that this morning, weren't they? And as yet, it's still warm. But if you're at the beach, consider yourself very lucky. That's the best air conditioning you can find anywhere. Philco. Glad I said that. Got off on the wrong subject. The subject right now, though, is the Park Lane restaurant. I don't think restaurant is a nice enough word for the Park Lane. It should be something like... not eatery or beanery. Remember what I told you earlier, friend, you guys. Avoid direct challenges. Respect your boss. Accept the situation. I'm in complete charge here. I'll have you know that. Play the game. The back alley politician cannot command the respect of a good superior. I'll fall in. Press down. Well, anyway, this Park Lane, until we find a better name for it, it's a restaurant. But the food that they serve is out of the ordinary, out of this world. Have you been over yet, Ken?
3: Oh, yes, every day.
1: No, now, don't say things like that that aren't true. Have you been over there once?
3: In the Park Lane bus terminal?
1: The Park Lane restaurant next to the bus terminal. And it won't be too long. No, the bus terminal's moving sometime this year. You haven't been over there yet?
3: Yes, sir.
1: You'd be ashamed of yourself. You have.
3: I haven't.
1: Did you?
3: They
1: you haven't.
3: Payments.
1: Of course, they don't need to give you time payments. They sell the steaks for $2. Where else can they make that statement? A sizzling one-pound steak. And that's not all. These warm days, you can get a cold-cut plate with real man-sized servings of cold roast beef or delightful fruit salad with sherbet and a cool drink to hit the spot. 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The menu complete with chicken chops, lobster, roast beef, or the famous one-pound sizzling steak. A cocktail, a superb... they got cocktails here, too. A superb dinner, music and atmosphere gives us...

Park Lane across from the Public Garden at 214 Boylston Street. It's a mecca for folks who enjoy... No, I didn't mean it that way. Well, it's a mecca, the Park Lane Mecca at 214 Boylston Street, friends, for you who know and enjoy dining at its best. Mecca day for a steak at the Park Lane. And now Abdullah and his five flute players go to town on whispering, which is no mean feat when Green has to transport the piano, change the piano, what is the word for that one? Transplant it? No.

0: Ken and Bill. Yes, they have exchanged congratulatory messages from one another to one another. It is a good program, despite what anybody says, and everybody says it. But we like it just the same. Hmm? You have a morning program, do you? Is it called Ken and Bill at the Organ and Piano? I think that's a unique name for your production. I wish we had a cough button in here. When's Burgoyne due back on his vacation? 2 more weeks? A week and a half. This is half a week gone by.
1: Fourth week.
0: Almost. This is his fourth week, yeah. No, he has 3 more. No, he's got 7. 7 weeks, yeah. Well, he fits around here. Because he follows those simple rules that I've been setting forth to you. Accept the situation. To your superiors, you are an employee. Avoid direct challenges. Don't expect praise from your boss. Don't be a reformer. And play the game. Howdy, Bob. Hi, Tex. Where you been? Well, I thought I'd just drop in. Where's Ray? Howdy, Ken, Bill, Charlie, Eddie. Everything's changed around here, ain't it, Bob? Yes, things have turned around a little bit. Where are you fellows appearing these days? Well, we haven't been doing many appearances. We have been doing a little summer theater work. Doing summer theater work? Tex, you and the Smoky Valley boys, I can't quite see that. Well, no, that's why we've only been doing a little of it. Nobody seems to be able to quite see it, but we've got quite a little show lined up. Dover, Somersworth, New Hampshire.
2: What's that?
0: Dover, Somersworth, New Hampshire.
2: I don't get the point of that.
0: Well, every cowboy act has to get Dover and Somersworth, New Hampshire in the coffee somewhere, whether they're playing there or not.
2: Well, that's fine. You're not going to sing today, are you?
0: No, I'm not, Bob.
2: Well, okay. Well, I wasn't looking forward to anything anyway. You fellas, you've had your vacations, haven't you?
1: Not all of it.
2: Haven't you?
1: We've got 9 more weeks in August.
2: Well, for those other 9 weeks of your vacation, the way that you want to travel is by New Haven train, your friendly New Haven. And besides vacationers, you'll see a lot of businessmen traveling on New Haven trains these days. Most of them will tell you that in addition to travel comfort and all-weather dependability, they prefer the train because they can accomplish more en route. Yes, New Haven caters to the traveling businessman. In cool, air-conditioned surroundings, you'll find that you can either relax or work on business problems en route with New Haven personnel standing by to supply your needs. And with New Haven's faster schedules, you now reach your destination far more quickly with more time for business arrangements. Next time you go to New York, take the famous Yankee Clipper leaving at 1 p.m. daily or the Deluxe Merchants Limited leaving at 5 p.m. Mondays through Fridays. Both trains reach Grand Central Station from Back Bay in just 3 hours, 55 minutes. That's your New Haven Railroad service. You'll know it by the sound. Now, I think we got a little confused there. You won't know the New Haven by that sound. New Haven, of course, we should have a train whistle. I don't think we have one. You don't have one out there, do you? We are now checking to find if we have a train whistle. We do. 2 to 1, this will be a boat whistle. Distant events are popular this season at Wonderland. You'll find 3 races over the long 675-yard Revere course on tonight's Big Ten race program. The 8th and 9th events are also feature races, with the bright spotlights pouring down on 16 of the fastest 5...
1: Hi, Al.
2: Hi, Al.
1: Hi,
2: 16 of the fastest 5/16th mile runners.
1: Say that again,
2: Bob. I can't say it again. 16 of the fastest 5/16th mile runners. Here are the entries for the 9th. Catoosa, Old Forge, Contraband, Welcome Stranger, Hacker, Rural Speedster, Heath Hollenbeck, 130 headlines, and Elect. He runs in practically every race at 130 headlines, doesn't he? Post time for the first race is 7:45. The Daily Double closes completely at 7:30. Wonderland is easy to reach from Boston by MTA, from Maverick Station, from everywhere over wide highways. Excuse me, there's a message just been handed to me. Thank you. I'll read it in just a moment, as soon as I read it first. Oh, the coronet that I was reading the stuff from is now on the newsstand. Those I have no words to describe the publicity department of Coronet for sending me that as if it was big news. Probably everybody listening has read it. Well, anyway, you can read it more completely if you get it. Two big floodlighted free parking lots are provided for those who drive to Coronet, drive to Revere and Wonderland to see tonight's 10-race, 5-feature program, the home of Greyhound Racing, Wonderland. Remember, it's always cool at the big beach bowl. I might add here in closing, and you're probably glad that the time has come to close, that we've had so many offers, so many requests for the offer we made last week of an imitation television antenna for those of you who'd like to keep up with the Joneses, that we simply can't get them out as we had hoped. Ray and I have been busy working. In fact, we have been working so many evenings that it's brought about an illness which Ray is suffering from now. But we hope and trust that he will be back again with us tomorrow to join our big cast once again as we present Matinee with Bob and Ray, a featured program at this friendly old spot on your dial. Music was by Ken Wilson and Bill Green. Eddie Collins, Tom's brother, was in the control room. Ron Roy hasn't come in yet. This is Bob Elliott saying we'll see you tomorrow. Saying we'll see you tomorrow. Matinee with Bob and Ray. We're having a little confusion with the microphones, friends. I'm sure you'll excuse us for just a moment. Our engineer, Edward L. Collins, is now adjusting the microphone for Raymond. Kenneth and Bill are playing our theme song, Collegian.
3: Do you know what Ken said about Raymond?
2: What did Ken say about Ray on the way into the studio?
3: He said, they're going to serve him with French fries and tea.
4: I want to talk briefly now to those very kind people who sent me a recipe for called baby oil and iodine. Drop dead!
2: Ray looks...
4: Take gas!
2: ...redder than one of...
4: You're all
2: Lane
4: phony!
2: ...sizzling steaks
4: Drop
2: today.
4: Dead. I almost died out there with that stuff on it. Invalided.
2: He's a beautiful lobster color.
4: Drop dead.
2: All right, you've told them off. Now, just calm down.
4: I've been waiting since Sunday to do it.
2: Wipe your eyes. You feel better now, huh?
4: I've been waiting all day Monday, burning in bed. Doozy,
2: all
4: burning.
2: Day yesterday, too.
4: And here I am today, and I can tell them all.
2: Okay.
4: Drop dead. I'll say it all the time, too, Bob, boy.
2: Okay.
4: I'm going crazy.
2: As we look in on Bob and Ray today, they think they are King Arthur and Sir Lancelot. They're in court.
5: 30 days!
4: Naturally, we're in court. It's where we always are.
2: No, we're not King Arthur today.
4: I remember, Bob, when I was king of a realm one time, I was known as tyrannical Raymond III.
2: Yeah.
4: And was a very mean monarch.
2: Was knighthood in flower then?
4: No, but I had some mighty nice nasturtiums.
2: Yeah.
4: But at any rate, I used to get up about 7 o'clock in the morning and go out into
2: Wait
4: the realm.
2: Minute, I'm taking notes on this.
4: And go out into my realm with a long whip, whipping peasants.
2: And
4: because they weren't paying enough taxes.
2: Yes, and did you inspect your lands each morning?
4: Yes.
2: Mm-hmm.
4: And I would whip the farmers for not growing good food for me and
2: for
4: my banquet.
2: Sumptuous table.
4: Yes.
2: Mm. How long is it since you were king?
4: I fled my throne 30 years ago.
2: Oh, I bet you fled for the woman you loved.
4: No, I fled for my life.
2: Mm-hmm. And what have you been doing since?
4: Uprose.
2: What have you been doing since? Anything?
4: Nothing
2: or did
4: much.
2: You die
4: no,
2: after
4: I turned
2: that?
4: The
2: you
4: radio.
2: You died after that, didn't you?
4: No, I didn't.
2: Oh.
4: No.
2: Oh.
4: I went on the Crusades.
2: Oh, did you really?
4: Yes.
2: Mm-hmm.
4: And I died over there somewhere.
2: And nobody's ever heard of you since.
4: Nobody's come looking for me.
2: Mm-hmm. Well, I don't believe they will either.
4: Now, Bob, you may take 2 giant steps.
2: Okay. 1, 2.
4: And Wilson, 2 backward steps.
2: Bill Green, stand on your head.
4: Say, what about the Red Sox? They're home here for a 23-game stand. And I figured it all out, Bob. I was telling Ken this morning, they have to win 22 of them.
2: Well,
4: they can't afford to have one game
2: rained
4: out.
2: That's quite a big order for them, isn't it, huh?
4: Yes, their work has been cut out for them, so to speak, to coin a new phrase, Bob.
2: I've made all arrangements for our special broadcast from the line outside Fenway Park waiting for tickets to the World Series, which we'll may or may not do later in the year.
4: Oh, I remember back in 1946, Bob.
2: Got the old beach wagon out.
4: Yes, sir. We used to go up, or you did at any rate, and interview the people standing in line all night to get
2: into the first man in line who'd been there 3 days, camped out.
4: That's right. See, the Red Sox and the Cardinals in the World Series.
2: Whatever became of him?
4: I don't know. He's probably waiting in line for a ticket for the Yankee game right now.
2: Sure, maybe.
4: That's
2: well,
4: the way
2: I'll tell
4: it goes.
2: You, since you've been away, we've added several new commercials to our little lineup of friendly sponsors. And we have to get them in
4: the
2: very rapidly.
4: Person who markets baby oil and iodine.
2: No,
4: it?
2: But that's a good account. We'll work on that.
4: Uh-huh.
2: I'll call in one of the salesmen a little later. But in order to get them all in yesterday and today, we have to just pack them in as closely as we can.
4: Well, I suppose you're leading up to Chesterfield.
2: I'm leading up to the first

0: Chesterfield's today at your neighborhood story.
1: They're no longer.
0: That's right.
2: How about your first song, since we've got a squeeze?
0: Five for Two Eyes of Blue. Has anybody here seen...

0: finer arrangements in your library of over... That certainly is, Kresge. He looks like a steak from the Park Lane. Rare. Very rare.
1: Medium rare.
0: Mm-hmm. Speaking of the Park Lane, I think you have some nice words that you could pass along about them, don't you?
1: I have no nice words for anybody today, Bob. And I wouldn't want to pass along. I'll look for them here if I can...
0: No, they're not in today, by George.
1: Well, what do you... Hey, say, look, we have the railroad back.
0: Yes, and they don't want us to say anything except what's written on that paper.
1: Oh, I see. It says don't ad lib.
0: Yes.
1: How foolish of me.
0: So we'll get to that later.
1: Well, I mean, the bus is running, I think.
0: We're still...
1: You know what I mean?
0: We're still going up to Magnolia next week, aren't we? A week from Friday.
1: The 5th of August, I presume.
0: The casino for Bob and Ray
1: Bennett. Yes, of course.
0: I was afraid you wouldn't be back in time after your tough weekend sunburn.
1: What's that again?
0: I was afraid you wouldn't even be back for the Waves convention, and I was beginning to get worried.
1: I know. I knew I'd have to be back in time.
0: I knew you'd come, though, even if you had to crawl back.
1: And that's the way I probably will have to come back if I ever go to the seashore again.
0: Which seashore did you go to?
1: The Atlantic.
0: I mean, which beach?
1: I went to, you should excuse the expression, Crane's Beach in Ipswich.
0: The sun is great there, I've
1: heard. Oh, boy. The sand is so white, and it reflects all those ultraviolet rays.
0: Sure, and you dip in the water and then come out. You
1: know. Nice and salty, simmery.
0: Oh, boy.
1: Oh, I really, I certainly
0: A little
1: did.
0: Gravy and you'd be all set for the table.
1: I could pop right now. If my if the skin on my forehead was pulled any tighter, I don't know what would happen to you, Bob.
0: Wouldn't keep your brains in.
1: Oh, well, I'm not worried about that, sir. What'd you say again,
0: What'd you say again, Ken? It was so funny.
2: He said you look like a certified ham.
1: Ken, you're awfully funny. Can I run out and get you a cup of poison or anything?
0: Let me put the inspected stamp on you.
1: Ow! Says Swift.
0: Boy, I forgot all about that. I shouldn't have slapped you like that.
1: I often wondered about that purple stuff on meat. Can you run your tongue over that and
0: look? Sure, that's highly edible.
1: Is it?
0: It's vegetable coloring, but I've never seen any purple vegetables, have you?
1: Never.
0: So how do they
1: Blueberries? They are vegetables, I presume. And you know, it's very interesting, or it's amazing, I should say, that some scientist hasn't taken... I'm speaking, Mr. Wilson.
0: Remember what I told you yesterday.
1: Do I play the cornet when you play the organ?
0: Remember what I told you yesterday about respecting your superiors. Now, in this case, as in all cases, we are your superiors.
1: We are your immediate superior. I am king of this realm. I am monarch of everything that I see. Don't you forget it. But I was going to ask, why doesn't some scientist utilize the purple in blueberries?
0: Excuse me, he said something funnier than you just did.
1: Oh.
0: He's the, what? The grime minister? Go ahead.
1: That was
0: Maybe
1: funny.
0: It wasn't so funny, I don't know.
1: Well, why don't they use that wonderful dye? It stains so nicely.
0: Are you speaking of monosodium glutamate?
1: Yes, I am, Bob, as a matter of fact.
0: Tell me about it.
1: It's that purple stuff in blueberries that stains everything, including your tongue, for about 2 weeks. I'm wondering why they don't put it to commercial use.
0: They probably do.
1: Ooh, I don't know of it. But it's a thought for all you potential scientists, particularly you students over at MIT.
0: Work on that. Let us know what your findings are.
1: Work on that and let us know, will you, please? Thank you.
0: Now, about this casino at Magnolia thing.
1: Yeah, about that. You know what I mean?
0: We have the Eisen Orchestra up here again today.
1: Fortunately, through the courtesy of the union.
0: Ruby Newman office, too.
1: Yeah.
0: They held everything stopped over there. They just said, you fellas have got to go. Including, I mean, over to WHDH.
1: That's right.
0: And they're also using the augmented... Aren't you using the augmented group, fellas, today?
1: Good.
0: Sammy, you can hear.
1: Good.
0: That's about all he says these days.
1: Good.
0: And Sam, you ready with your drumstick over there?
1: Good.
0: Your band, yes. Good. He says everything is all set.
2: Sammy wanted me to tell you that the ropes are up at the casino.
0: They're
1: all hanging
0: themselves.
1: Good.
0: Okay.
1: What book did you read?
0: Now, what are you going to play?
1: That was Phil Green, everyone.
0: There's Sam giving the downbeat at the drum.
3: Oh, I could dance to this all night, Eugene.
4: Certainly is good, ain't it, Greg?
3: Oh,
4: beautiful music. I like this wet floor, too.
5: So happy here at the casino.
4: Mighty cool with that ocean breeze blowing there.
0: Now the trio.
1: What are you doing this evening? Isn't it a wonderful night to go out for dinner? And I know just the spot. Put down the top or open the windows in the car, put Noxzema all over yourself, and head for the casino at Magnolia. It's the kind of drive that sets you up for a glorious evening. Along the North Shore, Route 127 from Salem to Magnolia, with a view of Gloucester Harbor when you arrive.
0: Staring you in the face.
1: You pass by the Great Salt Lake. Stroll in. Have a cocktail at the bar. Or a dinner if you wish. You can have a delicious meal for $1.85. A very delicious meal. Dance where the cool ocean breezes join you. There's just no music like Sammy Eisen's music.
0: This is Sammy's current plug song, I might say.
1: And one more thing. Between dances, be sure to stroll the grounds and watch the ocean. You can bathe in the moonlight, and you don't get a sunburn that way. You'll even enjoy the check. There's never a cover. What are you laughing at? What are you laughing at?
0: That's what they want us to say. You'll enjoy the check.
1: We say what's on this paper.
0: And nothing else.
1: You'll enjoy the check, it says here, and there's never a cover, and all the prices are reasonable. And remember, the casino at Magnolia is open for luncheon, too, as well as dining and dancing every night.
0: In fact, I suppose if you talk to them, they might serve you breakfast.
1: I suppose. So, and another thing, Sunday dinner will be served all day Sunday. So, whenever you want a good time, be smart. Go to the casino at Magnolia. You'll feel good again.
0: And please, if you fellas will shave before you go down, we've had a few reports coming back to us that some of you are arriving with 5 o'clock shadow.
1: Another thing, ballet slippers are for rent there.
0: And roller skates, too, I think they have.
1: That's right. If you like to get up and do a Nijinsky around the floor, then you go up to Sammy Eisen, who was the orchestra leader.
0: You'll know him. He's wearing a pair of them.
1: You'll know him. He has them on his ears. And he'll rent you a set of nifty ballet slippers so that you can do a slight ballet dance. Everything is for your comfort and convenience. And overhead, there is, of course, as Bob said, a roller skating rink.
0: It's a quiet, relaxing atmosphere.
1: With somebody at the organ.
0: That everybody will want to
1: enjoy. With a very heavy left foot.
0: And he keeps perfect time. I'd like to present a sample of that organ music that we play for roller skating each evening down there. I can roller skate all night to this music, Nitro.
1: Me too, it's great.
0: Great throat, I say.
5: Oh, me too,

0: Bob and Ray, who think they are King Arthur and Sir Lancelot, are sitting in their small house halfway up in the next block. No, Linda's in it.
1: Yes.
0: Shall we go over there?
1: Yes.
0: But first, let's have one of our accounts step in here, huh?
1: All right, Bob, you know best.
0: Won't exactly step in, but... Well, it's...
1: What is the cause of this?
0: It's the New Haven Railroad.
1: And here he is, Bob.
0: Excuse me while I clear my throat. 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
1: thank you, Ray,
0: the life and loves of Linda Lovely. 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
0: Linda and David, who have spent the entire weekend at the beach, are home now, talking over events of the past few days before a crackling fire at their small house in Riversmouth.
3: Pass down the vinegar, David.
0: Here you are, my dear. I had no idea we were getting as much sunburn as we were.
3: Land, we smell like two tossed salads.
0: That sunburn of yours is rather
3: Hugh,
0: red.
3: Hugh, all I can say, David.
0: What was that?
3: Hugh.
0: What was that?
3: Hugh.
0: And that's all I can say, too.
3: Kiss me, my darling.
0: Hugh.
4: Well, that's all you folks down there going to say. I'll just stay up here, I guess.
3: Oh,
4: I'm David. Uncle Eugene, friends, for those of you who are joining us for the first time today.
0: We think some of them may know Uncle
3: Eugene.
0: David,
3: I'm so burnt.
4: You're burnt to a crisp, Linda.
3: No, I'm red.
0: You are? You're red?
3: Yeah.
0: Red? Oh. Red who?
3: Oh, David, please, this is no time to be serious.
0: I must leave for the city tomorrow morning.
3: You mean you're going to sign that contract?
0: I'm going to find Dr. Prescott and sign the contract.
3: Oh, my darling David, you're so strong.
0: Yes.
3: And it's so kind of you to remember.
0: Well, what has David remembered?
3: Before you go.
0: What have we forgotten? Something is bound to come between our two friends. And of what import was Uncle Eugene's statement that Linda is burned to a crisp? It's a few hours later now. We find Linda and David thinking they are King Arthur and Sir Lancelot.
1: Oh, no, Bob, please. We don't have time for that now. We only have time for a few other features.
0: Well-chosen words, I think.
1: Here's a commercial here that I should read now, I presume, huh? Say, we've got news for all our Cynthia Sweets fans. 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
1: Huh?
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0: Sally,
1: ask for it, no matter where you may be listening to our program. At,
0: Even if you're way up there in South Boston.
1: There's a Cynthia Sweet store conveniently located at the corner of Mediterranean and Gibraltar.
0: Maybe just around the corner from you, you'll find Cynthia Sweets.
1: Ask for it. If your dealer hasn't stocked it as yet, tell him he's an old codgy and kick him one right in the shins for me. For friends, if you've tasted the rest, now taste the best. Buy several bars at your favorite candy counter today and treat the whole family. Buy one, let them each have a bite. You know what I mean?
0: And on the strength of our Cynthia Sweets commercial, which has lasted low these many weeks, today we present a new feature.
1: Huh?
0: The story of a homely philosopher who's also a candy storekeeper.
1: Right.
0: And his name, good old Ben Dover of Rivers Mouth. We look in on Ben's little candy shop now. The sign outside says, Ben Dover, caramels, bonbons, and various other things.
5: And other chewy things.
0: Ben is seated behind his counter, talking with his old friend, Pliny, as the door stays shut.
1: That door stays shut quite a bit.
4: Yes, it does, Ben.
1: I ain't been selling many of these here things.
4: Well, you haven't got them all on display well enough. You can't expect to sell them when you keep them in boxes there. Nobody will see what you got to sell. How long you had those, anyway?
1: I got this shipment in 1930. I got 31.
4: Kind of gamey now, ain't they?
1: Well, during the hot weather, it's kind of running like.
4: Yeah.
1: All them chocolate-covered things is running.
4: Know what you mean.
1: I keep getting my fingers in it.
4: Sure, but how about some homely philosophy, homely? How about some homely philosophy?
1: Have you got any problems for me?
4: No, I ain't, Ben.
1: Well,
4: How's your family?
1: They're grateful to you. I want to tell you that, Pliny.
4: That's mighty fine.
1: They're all mighty grateful.
4: Well, they're grateful for everything I've done to help them out in these past years.
1: Certainly are mighty grateful for what you've done.
4: How's your wife?
1: Fine. She's grateful.
4: Well, they're pretty grateful.
1: You can't have a piece of candy.
4: Everything you sell at candy, you say?
1: Yes, dip your hat there.
4: Okay, well, give me a spoon, will you?
1: Take a hat, Paul.
4: Just change the spoon.
1: How did it come out anyway?
4: Yes, how does it come out anyway?
1: Just with a handful.
4: How's your wife?
1: I can't separate them. They're all running in together.
0: We'll join the homely philosopher Ben Dover again tomorrow at his little candy store in Rivers Mouth. He may be in a new business tomorrow. Maybe air conditioning or something. Who knows?
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0: Excuse me just a moment. A lot of people think that this air conditioning is an expensive proposition. Why don't you write to us and find out? You'll be surprised. It isn't as expensive as you might think it is, really. So send a postcard if you are interested, will you, please? And find out about air conditioning for your home or office. Excuse me, does this have some significance?
1: This, I think, must be the introduction to our next number.
0: Is it? Does that have any significance? I guess it didn't have any significance at all, friends. That was Ken Wilson ad-libbing for no good reason.
1: That's a sad number.
0: And Ken, I believe we've told you just where the gas outlet is, and we've had a mouthpiece made for you.
1: Just to your size.
0: Here they are, friends. Taboo and the three-piece orchestra with Laura Bell Lee.

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3: Oh, yes, call.
1: For entries in other races, post positions, and past performance records, get your copy of the Wonderland program.
3: Oh, yeah.
1: Now on sale at newsstand.
3: Newsstand, surely.
1: Revere's near from
3: Nicholas
1: Boston,
3: calls,
1: by
3: huh?
1: MTA, for I have no idea, from Maverick
3: probably
1: Station,
3: a dime.
1: From everywhere, made the
3: over
1: wide highways.
3: What's that again, wide highways?
1: Well-lighted free parking lots are provided for those who drive.
3: Huh?
1: So for a cool, enjoyable evening, go.
3: Here are the 1:30 headlines.
1: Greyhound racing tonight at Wonderland Revere.
3: Thank
1: All
3: you.
1: All the news.
4: Hey, look, that's it for the day. We have to hurry along, friends.
1: We
4: have a little story about, too. And it makes a lot of sense, too.
1: Music has been by Ken and Bill and his piano and organ.
0: Matinee with Bob and Ray will be heard again tomorrow at 1 o'clock. Be sure and dial us in then, won't you? I thank you.
1: Well, we're saying so long to all of you along the radio party line.

0: 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I gotta read something.
1: Just drop dead over there.
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3: 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This is your hostess, Zoe, saying thanks for listening. Until then, have a good one.
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0: Good evening, this is your hostess, Zoe. Welcome to Audio Theater for Thursday, April 9th, 2026. 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Tonight's titles are as follows. Christmas Bonus, Death Marks the Double Cross, Death Watch, and Deadly Innocent. 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Now, sit back and relax, as The Whistler brings you tonight's feature. Enjoy this featured presentation.
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0: I am the Whistler, and I know many things, for I walk by night. I know many strange tales, many secrets hidden in the hearts of men and women who have stepped into the shadows. Presently, I'll tell you of nameless terrors of which they dare not speak. Within the human character, the line between good and evil is a thin and waving one. And very often, the one small impulse for good will outweigh and nullify the bad. Such was the case with Michael Cobb. Mike wasn't bad, really. It happened while he was a kid, before he knew any better. He'd gotten into trouble, gone to prison, served a stretch. Now he's out, and he's learned his lesson. He's proving that. He's going straight, working hard at his job in the office of a large department store. He's married to a girl he loves, and he's happy.
1: Delicious, delicious. Oh, nobody can cook a better breakfast than you, darling.
2: Thank you, sir. Now, Mike, don't bolt your coffee.
1: I gotta run. I'll be late.
2: Well, a couple of minutes won't make any difference.
1: Well, maybe not most days, but today is going to be a big one. The last shopping day before Christmas, you know. Stores will be jammed. We'll be swamped with work until late tonight. Besides, I don't want to spoil my record. 6 months and I haven't been late to work once.
2: I know. It's fine. I'm sure the store appreciates it.
1: Yeah, Lane, I think they do, too. I really think they like me down there. You know, like my work and everything.
2: Oh, sure, Mike. How could they help liking you?
1: No, I mean, well, I'm beginning to feel like all that stuff is all forgotten. Almost like something that never happened.
2: It is. It is forgotten, Mike. Everything's different now.
1: Yeah, it is. Oh, this is going to be a lot different Christmas than the last one, isn't it?
2: Yes, Mike.
1: You were wonderful, Elaine. Coming to see me, sticking by me. Oh, darling, I promise you there'll never be another Christmas like that. Never.
2: I know there won't, Mike. From now on, they're all going to be really Merry Christmas.
1: Yeah, you bet. Oh, gosh, that reminds me. I haven't got your presents yet. I'll have to run out my lunch hour and find something.
2: Now, Mike, you're not going to go spending a lot of money on me. Well, maybe next year we'll be more on our feet.
1: No, never you mind. I'll get you what I darn please. Oh, my gosh. Now, I will be late if I don't run.
2: Hey, here's your hat.
1: Oh, thanks. Well, goodbye, darling. Now, if I don't get home before midnight, Merry Christmas.
2: Merry Christmas.

0: Yes, it looks like a Merry Christmas for you at last, doesn't it, Mike? For the first time in your life, almost. A real Merry Christmas. You notice the smiles on people's faces as they walk down the street. You get sort of a kick out of the fancy red and green draped windows of the store. The holly smells good in the elevator. And you chuckle as you pass the toy department with a perspiring Santa Claus pulling on his red coat. Then into the office, everybody's smiling. Yeah, you know what, Mike? Maybe you're getting that thing they call the Christmas spirit.
1: Well, morning, George. Merry Christmas.
2: Hi, Mike. You're pretty cheerful this morning, aren't you?
1: Oh, why not? It's almost Christmas, the day of good cheer. Well, what's the matter with you, sourpuss?
2: Nuts, Humboldt.
1: Uh-oh, the boss on the rampage again, huh?
2: Yeah.
1: Well, what is it this time?
2: You haven't heard?
1: No, what?
2: Somebody lifted another $1,000 out of the receipts last night.
1: What, again?
2: Yeah, it makes about $10,000 that's been missing in the last 6 months.
1: Well, no wonder Mr. Humboldt's upset.
2: The detectives are in there with him right now, and they've got old Gus, a night watchman, in for questioning. I suppose we'll all be on the carpet like the last time.
1: Oh, gee, that's not so good. $10,000. Hey, that's grand larceny.
2: Yeah, and the cops are probably getting pretty sore about not pinning it on somebody. Now, look, here comes old Gus, fresh from the Inquisition.
3: Yeah, yeah. Thank you, Mr. Humboldt.
2: Gus. Hey, Gus.
3: Yeah, Mr. Osborne?
2: Are they playing questions and answers in there again, Gus?
3: Yeah. Where was you this time? Where was you that time? The only time I got to sleep when they called me down here for this. What for would I want to steal money for? I got a wife. Fine wife. 4 kids. I steal money, I go to jail. They starve. What for would I steal?
2: Sure, Gus. But I know why you're so worked up about it.
3: Yeah?
2: You probably had to admit where you were last night between 12 and 1 o'clock.
3: How come you know that, where I was?
2: Go on. Everybody in the store knows that, Gus. It's a standing joke. Everybody knows you eat your lunch every morning between 12 and 1. They know you go up to the 13th floor and stretch out on one of those divans in the Louis the 15th room, the classiest in the joint.
3: Okay, so what's wrong with that? I got to eat. Why not in style?
2: Sure, only for that hour. Anybody could come in and move out the other 12 floors, and you'd never know it.
3: All right, so what? Maybe that is when somebody stole money. I do not know. I only know I did not steal. And this is the only time I got to sleep, when they have to go asking me questions.
2: What a character.
1: Hey, is that true about his breakfast from 12 to 1?
2: Sure. There's a night watchman for you.
1: That probably explains why they're so sure the thief is somebody inside the store. Somebody who knows about Gus and what time he won't be on this floor.
2: Yeah, could be. Uh-oh, that's Humboldt. Yes, Mr. Humboldt. Oh, yes. It's right away, sir. Just as I thought. It's my turn now. Well, if I start screaming, you'll know he's putting me on the rack.
1: Okay, I'll bring a branding iron to your rescue.
2: Don't laugh yet. You'll probably be next. If Humboldt really decides to catch a thief, he'll catch one by hook or crook.
0: Merry Christmas, Mike. Oh, now, what's the matter? You don't seem as happy as you were. Something happened to dampen the Christmas spirit, maybe? Something you can't describe, can't even put your finger on? Just a funny sinking feeling? Forget it. George Osborne has been in and out of Humboldt's office, and almost the whole day has gone by and nothing's happened. And everything seems to have calmed down. In fact, it's George's turn to have the Christmas spirit.
2: I really didn't expect it this year, but there it was in my pay envelope. Nice and crisp and green. With the best Christmas wishes of the J.C. Deaver's stores.
1: Oh, gee, that's swell, George.
2: Yeah, real honest-to-gosh Christmas bonus. I can sure use it.
1: Who couldn't?
2: I don't know whether you'll get one or not, Mike. You've only been here 6 months. Then maybe. By the way, why don't you mosey in and pick up your pay? It's almost 9 o'clock. We close in 5 minutes.
1: Well, I guess I'd better wait for Mr. Humboldt to call me. Golly, I thought we'd get paid earlier. I still haven't bought Elaine's present.
2: Ah, well, don't worry. Most of the smaller stores will still be open for a couple of hours.
1: Yeah, sure. But I thought I'd get her something she liked real well in a little store up on 10th Avenue. Oh, well, it'll be open till late.
2: Say, I wonder if they've found out anything about the $10,000. Boy, they've really questioned everybody around, though.
1: They didn't question me. In fact, they've never questioned me about it. I don't quite understand that.
2: Oh, well, I don't know. I guess you got such an honest face or something.
1: Yeah.
2: Uh-oh. Yes, Mr. Humboldt. Well, yes, sir. Yes, sir, I'll send him right in. Yeah, maybe we spoke too soon. He wants to see you.
1: Oh?
2: On the other hand, maybe he just wants to hand you your Christmas bonus in person. After all, you are getting to be the fair-haired boy around here these days.
1: I better go in.
2: You might even be in line for a promotion. You can't tell.
1: Okay, okay. You wanted to see me, Mr. Humble?
3: Yes, yes, Cobb, Cobb. Sit down, sit down.
1: Thank you, sir.
3: Cobb, you've been with us 6 months now.
1: Yes, sir.
3: And I must admit that in that time you've demonstrated an admirable aptitude for the work.
1: Thanks, Mr. Humble.
3: Yes, in fact, there's been some discussion of raising your salary, promoting you. I even talked to Mr. Prentice, the manager, about it myself.
1: Well, thanks, Mr. Humboldt.
3: Yes, and that's why I regret very much to tell you this. I must inform you that we're forced to dispense with your services as of tonight.
1: Dispense? You mean I'm fired?
3: I'm afraid that's it. Yeah, your 2 weeks' pay is in this envelope.
1: Wait a minute. If I'm bed so good, why am I being fired?
3: I'm not at liberty to offer any explanations. I have my orders just the
1: same.
3: It's got
1: something to do with this missing money, hasn't it?
3: I told you.
1: This is your way of telling me you think I took it, isn't it?
3: Now, calm
1: down. That's it, isn't it, Mr. Humboldt? You've questioned everyone else in the department. With me, you figure questions are unnecessary, don't you?
3: Well, since you put it that way, Cobb, naturally, we must take into consideration your past.
1: You knew about my prison record. I told you about it. What I've told you about if I was going to steal again?
3: I'm not accusing you of stealing again. I only say we can't afford to take chances. We simply find it advisable.
1: All right. I understand. I understand a lot of things now, Mr. Humboldt. Thanks. Thanks, Mr. Humboldt, for the Christmas bonus.
2: Hey, Mike, wait a minute. Well, did you get it? Did he give you a Christmas bonus?
1: Yeah. Yeah, I got a Christmas bonus, all right.
2: Hey, what's up? What's the matter?
1: Oh, nothing. I'll tell you about it later. I'm leaving now.
2: Oh, yeah, you're in a hurry. But wait, I almost forgot. With my bonus, I can pay you the $30 I owe you.
1: Huh?
2: Here. 10, 20, 30. That ought to help with that present for your wife, huh?
1: Yeah. Yeah, thanks, George. Thanks.
4: Merry Christmas, Mike. Yeah. That premonition you had this morning was right, wasn't it? That funny, sinking feeling. Now you know, don't you, Mike? You knew it all the time, really. All this past 6 months you've been kidding yourself. The dream bubble has burst. Merry Christmas, Mike. The crowds are still cheerful on the streets. The windows are still bright and gay, and the holly still spices the air. But you don't see or feel or smell. No, there's only the sensation of a chill wind cutting you to the bone as you wander the dark streets, not knowing or caring where you are.
5: Hello, Michael. Merry Christmas.
1: Huh? Oh, hello, Reverend Hewitt. I didn't see you.
5: So I noticed. I was just getting home from my last-minute shopping. Won't you come in for a moment? Cup of tea, perhaps?
1: Why, no, I...
5: Oh, come on. I haven't seen you for a long time. That is, for a chat. Besides, it's chilly out. A cup of hot tea will warm you up. You look as if you could stand warming up, Michael. Come in.
1: No, I've got to get along.
5: Oh, come now. That lovely wife of yours won't miss you for a few more minutes.
1: I tell you, I've got to go.
5: Very well, Michael. I won't keep you.
1: Oh, I'm sorry, Reverend. I didn't mean to, you know...
5: Well, I understand, son. You're troubled. Is there anything I can do?
1: No, I'm all right.
5: Well, I know you too well, Michael. I've known you all my life. Now, I've helped you before, haven't I? Why?
1: I don't know. I don't know whether you did or not. All that stuff you told me about turning over a new leaf, forgetting the past, I believed it.
5: Oh, yes, of course.
1: Hal, maybe you should have told it to some other people instead of me. It just don't work, Reverend. It just don't work. All that stuff about being good and doing good.
5: It
1: don't pay you off.
5: It does, Michael. It does. You must believe that. Even a little good done brings a great reward.
1: Yeah, maybe to some people. Only maybe some of us are behind an eight ball we can't get around.
5: Michael, please come in. I feel I must talk to
1: Not
5: you.
1: Not maybe... tonight, Reverend. But all the talking I can stand. Now I'm going to do my own thinking. And I know what I'm going to do. You can bet your sweet life I know just what.

0: Yes, your mind is made up now, isn't it, Mike? Humboldt made it up for you, didn't he? You hate him, don't you, Mike? And all the smug people like him who've never done a stretch in stir. They're your enemies, aren't they, Mike? Whether you wanted them to be or not. And you're just one of the cell rats. Okay, if that's the way it is, that's the way you'll play it. What's that? Footsteps following you? Maybe if you stop by this lighted window. Yeah, you were right, Mike. They're following you, all right. Two of them. You saw them duck into that doorway when you stopped and turned around.
1: Tailing me. They got dicks tailing me. Why, sure, you dope. They wouldn't let you just walk out of there. They think you took the money. They're going to tail you, hound you, track you down. Okay. Okay, if they think I took the money, I'll give them reason to. This time, I will take it.
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0: Merry Christmas, Mike. A very merry Christmas, isn't it? 6 months of going straight and you've given it up. You're going back to the store and get your share of those days' receipts. Yes, it's all so simple, isn't it, Mike? It'll soon be 12 o'clock midnight, and old Gus will be up in the Louis 15th room on the 13th floor. The safe in Humboldt's office will be a cinch. You've seen it many times. And as for the two dicks tailing you now, it'll be duck soup to shake 'em. Duck soup. That's right. You're heading up 10th Avenue now. You can double back and... What's wrong, Mike? Why are you stopping? Could it be that tune, the brightly lighted window, the old man standing back there? Of course, now you remember. 10th Avenue. This is all Mr. Samuel's little store. This is it, where you're going to buy Elaine her Christmas present. And there it is. What you heard, the music box, sitting on the counter next to the open door, playing.
1: Good evening, Michael, and Merry Christmas.
2: Hiya, Mr. Samuels.
1: You came in just in time. I was just about to close up. I guess down at your big store, you've been closed for a long time. But here, well, we little fellows have to stay open to get all the business we can. What can I do for you?
2: Is this the music box that Elaine likes so well?
1: Yes, that is the one. She was very taken with it. How her eyes sparkled when she looked at it.
2: Yeah, there's a powder puffer. Something inside, isn't it?
1: Yeah, that is right. And when you open it, it plays the little tune. So. Yes, she was saying how it was her favorite tune.
2: Okay. How much is it?
1: Well, it's usually priced at 75, but I'll give it to you and the young lady for 50.
2: $50?
1: Well, yes. You see, it's a genuine antique. And it's the best thing I have in this store.
2: Well, I'm sorry, but that's more than I figured out.
1: Oh, I'm sorry, too. I would have let you have it for less if I could, but 50 is the lowest.
2: Sure, sure. Well, okay, forget it.
1: Well, I'm sorry. Come back again.
0: Now what's the matter, Mike? Why are you stopping? Could it be you can't make up your mind? Could it be you're thinking about the music box, about Elaine, about Christmas? Yes. This may be your last Christmas with her, you know. Your last chance to give her a decent present with clean money. Money you earn. It might be a nice gesture, eh, Mike? A little token of all that might have been.
2: Oh, Mr. Samuels, I'll take it. Wrap it up as a gift and I'll take it.
0: Merry Christmas, Mike. That's what's written across the package. It was going to be a symbol for a wonderful new life, wasn't it? And now it's an ironic farewell. Your last attempt at doing good, as Reverend Hewitt called it. Too bad it won't bring you that great reward he promised. It won't have a chance, because there are those two dicks still following you. And you're heading for J.C. Deaver's department store, office of Henry Humboldt, and the interior of his safe. It's almost 12 midnight, and you have to duck those guys.
3: 30 quick. Girls, 30. The greatest little show in town, starring Tootsie Laverne and her 30 raving beauties. A new show just started. Only 40 cents. Ticket, mister?
2: Huh? Oh, yeah, yeah.
3: 40 cents. Thank you, sir. A new show just started. Hurry, hurry, hurry, ladies and gentlemen. It's the greatest little show.
0: You're doing great, Mike. Those dicks will follow you in, but you won't be there, will you? No. You're heading for that exit sign down at the side. Through the curtains, push out through the door, and there you are. In the alley. Free. Okay. Now, up to the street. Lose yourself in the crowd. Turn down Fifth toward the store. You're okay now. No need to look back. Or is there? They're there. You didn't shake them after all. They were wise to that trick, and they were waiting for you outside the theater. Yes, you should have known. Now what? Maybe you've got an idea. Yes, a good idea, a honey. Why not lead them to the store? Sure, that's where they expect you to go. But beat them there and hide, down in the freight dock, behind one of those big crates. They'll never find you in that mess. Then when they get tired looking, you'll be able to slip in and do the job. How's that? Brilliant. Yeah.

0: Yes, here's the store. And there they are, a quarter of a block behind. When you hit the alley, you'll run for it. Make a dash back to the back. And you'll be so far ahead then, they won't know whether you got in or not. And you'll fool them entirely. You'll have them searching the whole store. Okay, here it is. Okay, you made it. You left them way behind. Here's the freight, Doc.
1: Okay, come on, coppers. Just try and find me in here.
2: Found it. Now we've left. I told you he knew we were following him.
3: Sure, sure. But let's not waste time. He had plenty of time to get in. Probably with his employee's key.
2: Okay, okay. Get out your skeleton and let's go in after him.
0: Worked like a charm, didn't it, Mike? You're sitting here in your crate, comfortably waiting, while they search the entire store. They've been there long enough to do it. It's almost one. If they don't hurry, you'll have Gus to worry about. Not that that's too much of a worry. But wait, hold it.
2: Well, that does it.
3: Yeah, too bad. Hey, flash your lighter out. We could have ducked into one of these crates here.
2: Yeah, but we never find him that mess. He could play hide and seek with us there for days.
3: Yeah, you're right. I guess we might as well call it a day. It's a fine way to spend Christmas Eve anyway. Come on, let's go home.
2: Okay, I'm right beside you.
0: Well, Mike, Merry Christmas. This is better than you expected. They're leaving, actually going away, leaving the place to your tender mercies. You won't have to dodge them coming out. They aren't going to camp out in Humboldt's office. They're actually walking away, down the alley, and you're set.
1: Good Lord, the music box. Something's wrong. It's gone. I can't stop. I can't.
2: Hey, Joe, listen. Yeah, I hear it. Come on, right over here.
1: I've got to stop it. I got to.
2: Hey, right here, in this crate.
1: Too late.
3: Okay, Cobb, we finally cornered you. Come on out.
2: No use hiding in there now, Cobb. Come on. We want to talk to you.
1: Yeah, I know. I got the idea. Okay, you got me.
2: Yeah, thanks for the music. Led us right to the dance floor.
1: Yeah, that's the great reward the minister was talking about. Great.
2: I don't get you.
1: No, you wouldn't. It's a private little joke on me.
3: Yeah? Well, that music maybe did you a big favor, Cobb.
1: Favor?
2: That's right. Maybe you'll see what I mean if you'll answer a few questions for us.
1: I don't see why I should.
3: You got nothing to be afraid of, kid, if you'll just answer a couple of questions straight.
1: I'll answer one. I didn't do it. I had nothing to do with it.
2: Okay. You had nothing to do with it. We didn't ask you that question. Well, answer this. You bought that music box at a store on 10th Avenue a while ago, didn't you?
1: You know I did. You saw me buy it.
2: And you paid for it with two 20s and a 10,
1: yeah,
2: right? Yeah. Well, part of that money was marked. It was money that had been stolen from Deaver's department store.
1: I tell you, it wasn't stolen. That was the dough I got in my pay envelope.
3: All of it? Didn't somebody else give you part of it?
1: No, I just earned the whole thing.
2: Didn't George Osborne give you part of it?
1: Oh, yeah. Yeah, he did.
2: Oh.
1: He paid me $30 he owed me.
2: Okay. Now, this is very important. How'd Osborne pay you? In what denomination of bills?
1: Well, I... Yeah. Yeah, I remember. He gave me 3 tens.
3: Tens? You're sure?
1: Sure, I'm sure.
2: And the 20s came to you in your pay envelope, huh?
1: Yeah.
2: You'll swear to that in court?
1: Of course.
2: Okay. That does it. Thanks, Cobb.
1: Hey, wait. You mean that's all you wanted me for?
3: It was enough. You just proved for us who stole that 10 grand from the store. And the way you were acting, we'd almost thought it was you. We hadn't have known better all the time.

0: But that's not the end of the story. The Whistler will bring it to you in just a moment. Meantime, Signal Oil Company joins with 1,800 Signal gasoline dealers throughout the West from Canada to Mexico in hoping that this has been a good Christmas for you. It wasn't the Christmas we had all hoped and prayed for. There were too many empty places at the table, too many empty places in our hearts. As we look back, we may wonder if perhaps we didn't give quite enough. Not quite enough of our effort, of our money, and of our blood, which can mean life itself to a boy at the front. Yet even the regrets that may tinge this season's gladness can prove its greatest blessing if they fire us to new determination, to new and greater effort through the coming year, until our prayers are finally answered and peace again returns to heal this confused and torn world. Yes, if, as this Christmas of 1944 draws to a close, we will rededicate ourselves to this, our job, we may, each of us, hasten the realization of that ancient promise, peace on earth, goodwill toward men. And now, back to the Whistler.
1: Well, quite surprising, isn't it? The police didn't suspect Mike at all. You see, it was this way. Because of his record, the cops began to tail Mike in the very beginning, when the money first began to be missed. Twice they had him under observation at the very time the money was stolen, though they knew he didn't do it. But they kept watching him in the hope he would lead them to the real thief, and he did. Yes, because when things got hot, the thief finally tried to frame Mike by giving him some of the stolen money. Marked money this time. George Osborne? Oh, no. In fact, Osborne almost gummed things up by paying his debts. The detectives hadn't counted on that. That's why they had to be sure which bills Osborne gave Mike. The tens weren't marked, the 20s were. The 20s Mike got in his pay envelope from Humboldt. Yes, Henry Humboldt, the office manager. You see, things were getting too hot for him. The trail was getting too close. He knew the money was marked, and he knew the detectives were watching Mike. So he gave him some of the marked bills in his severance pay, trying to frame him. It couldn't have worked, of course, but Humboldt didn't know that, and neither did Mike. And Mike almost did something he'd have regretted all his life. He almost went back to a life of crime. Yes, if the music box hadn't have jammed and started playing just when it did, and the detectives had gone off, Mike's life would have gone down the skid. Because it did play when it did. Well, next week he'll be back at the store, in a better job. Yes, and he got a Christmas bonus, too. They saw to that after Humboldt was arrested. And all because the music box played. Maybe that's why Mike said...
2: No, sir. That music box sits right there on the table where everybody can see it.
3: Darling, I really think it means as much to you as it does to me.
2: Oh, I guess maybe it does, Elaine. Just like the Reverend Hewitt says, a little good brings a great reward. Yeah, for the rest of my life, that little gadget's going to mean a Merry Christmas. Darling, Merry Christmas.
3: Merry Christmas, Mike.

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The public telephone in the all-night drugstore kept ringing. One man called about a jewel robbery. Another spoke of murder. And the third man planned to double-cross them both. His timetable of crime was perfect. His own alibi, airtight. Yet, three men would

Hello, Creeps. This is Sergeant X opening the doors of the Mystery Playhouse. Well, tonight we have another story of the perfect crime as told by the Whistler. That is, it's almost perfect. The motive is furnished by a fortune in jewels, and three slick gunmen try to outsmart the others. The tale is called Death Marks the Double Cross, and fast action and unexpected murder marks just about every step. So, let's join the Whistler as he leads us down the pathway of crime and violence.

0: John the Whistler. And I know many things, for I walk by night. I know many strange tales hidden in the hearts of men and women who have stepped into the shadows. Yes, I know the nameless terrors of which they dare not speak. To this day, the police records and newspapers of Portland attribute the robbery of the Swank Wellington jewelry store to a lone wolf. Perhaps it's because they refuse to admit the possibility that guilty accomplices still remain at large. As a matter of fact, it wasn't a lone wolf. True, Joe Strickland was alone, standing in the shadows at the back of the store when he saw the watchman turn the corner on his 11:15 round, then slunk down the alley to the back window. But at that same time, two other members of the corporation were waiting for him in a little black coupe parked near the highway in Tigard, a little town just out of Portland. They'd been there for almost 2 hours when Terry looked at his watch.
1: Darn it. 2:01.
2: It's an hour late. I'm getting uneasy.
1: I don't want to say I told you so, Mike.
2: What do you mean? He ain't coming?
1: You're beginning to get the idea, huh? After all, why should he? He's taking all the risk.
2: Ah, no. He wouldn't cross me. He knows better.
1: You're pretty sure of yourself.
2: Well, maybe he had to wait till the watchman's next round. Maybe a patrol car decided to park across the street. There could be a million things happening to make a guy late.
1: The watchman hasn't changed his schedule for 2 weeks now. 11:15 and 11:45.
2: So what?
1: So maybe he wasn't detained. He said he could pull it in 5 minutes. Remember?
2: Oh, he was bragging. Punk kid shooting off his mouth.
1: All right. Have it your way. There ought to be 10 or 15,000 in this, Mike. It's almost enough to make a punk kid forget to come home.
2: Hey, I kill him, and he knows it.
1: Remember what he was saying just the other day? Tired of Portland, going south when the right time came. Maybe this is the right time, with 15 grand in his jeans.
2: Well?
1: What?
2: I got an idea what you're thinking. What is it?
1: Just what I said.
2: There's something else.
1: I can't tell you. I promised him I wouldn't.
2: What do you mean? Spill it.
1: Not yet.
2: I said spill it.
1: All right. Strickland tried to make a deal with me yesterday.
2: What?
1: Yeah. Seems he felt you weren't necessary to the corporation. But it might be a good idea to eliminate
2: you. You lie. Let go of it. You asked for it. What did you wait until now to tell him for? Huh?
3: I promised the kid.
2: Okay.
1: I told him he was crazy. Told him you'd kill him. You even know he was thinking about it.
2: Okay, go on.
1: Well, he said he couldn't see why he was taking all the chances for a third of the payoff. A lot of things like that.
2: A little rat.
1: And he said he knew a fence named Bush downtown in the Grady Hotel where he could get rid of the jewels. I was supposed to ditch you out here somewhere and meet him tomorrow in Astoria. And when he saw I wouldn't go for it, he got scared. And I hit him a couple of times and he broke down.
2: Yeah?
1: That's all. He said he'd stay in line and made me promise not to tell you. I wasn't going to, but...
2: I see. The Grady Hotel, huh?
1: Yes, room 108.
2: I think I'll take a look.
1: Still might be wrong. What if he comes out here and we're gone?
2: I guess Mr. Strickland's got to learn the hard way.
1: What are you going to do?
2: I'll call you at the drugstore around the corner if he doesn't show up at the Grady.
1: Okay. And if he does?
2: I won't have to call you. Just look at the headlines.

0: the robbery of Wellington's jewelry store in Portland wasn't the work of a lone wolf. Joe Strickland did it all by himself, it's true. But there were two silent partners, both of them wondering why Joe was late. One of them determined to kill him if he shows up at Bush's, the fences room at the Grady Hotel at the wrong time. Terry Dexter waits on the street corner until Mike's car has disappeared. Then he saunters toward the all-night drugstore on the highway, smiling quietly.
1: Yes, sir?
2: Yeah, make me a ham sandwich and a cup of coffee, will you?
1: You bet.
2: When's the next bus to Portland?
1: Oh, I'm afraid you got a long wait, brother. Let's see, you just missed the 1:15. Next one's 3:15.
2: Hmm.
1: Don't run so often this time of night.
2: 2 hours, eh? Well, nothing much I can do about it. Hmm? I'll be right back. Got a couple of phone calls.

0: Hello?
1: Hello, Joe. How did it come out?
0: Who's this?
1: Terry.
0: Where you been?
1: I'm in Tigard at an all-night drugstore.
0: What's the idea of sending me up to your apartment? You said you'd be here at 12. I gotta get out of here, I tell you.
1: Don't worry about it.
0: What do you mean, don't worry? I'm going nuts.
2: Take it easy. How did the job go?
0: I don't know. I can't tell you now. I gotta get out of this apartment right away.
1: You weren't followed. It wasn't sloppy.
0: No, I wasn't followed.
1: Okay. Okay. Take the West Highway out of town, and I'll meet you across from the drugstore.
0: Yeah, I'll be right out.
1: And listen, lock my apartment and leave by the back way. I don't want anyone to know you've been there, you understand?
0: But, Terry...
1: But what?
0: Oh, nothing. I'll see you in 20 minutes.
3: I see, Terry. You and Mike aren't both wondering what happened to Joe Strickland. Now one more call to prepare for Mike's arrival at the Grady Hotel.
4: Grady Hotel.
1: Room 108, please.
4: One moment. Hello?
1: Miss Bush?
0: Yes, sir.
1: This is Joe Strickland. I called you yesterday.
0: Oh, yes, Mr. Strickland.
1: I'll be in to see you in about an hour.
0: What is it, please?
1: A jewelry. $15,000 at least. Goodbye.
5: Here's your sandwich, sir.
1: Ah, that's great. Now I'm a little hungry.
5: You can have more cream if you want.
1: That's all right.
5: That's really a tough break. Missing that 115 bus. A two-hour wait is no joke.
1: Oh, I don't mind. I'd as soon be here as anywhere else for the next 2 hours.
3: Yes, Terry. The little drugstore in Tigard is a good place for you during the next 2 hours. A place to sit at the control board and pull switches. Or perhaps you're more like a man with an intricate jigsaw puzzle, fitting the pieces together carefully, each one adding a little to a picture of $15,000. The next piece moves slowly into place as Mike enters the Grady Hotel a few minutes later and walk down the corridor to room 108.
6: Yes?
7: Open up.
6: What do you want?
7: You know what I want.
6: Just a moment, please. Oh, I thought you were...
7: Who'd you think I was?
6: Well, I don't know.
7: You was expecting someone?
6: Now, see here, I haven't time for...
7: I'll get your hair, Mr. Bush. We've got plenty of time. Mind if I, make myself at home?
6: Well, I was about to retire, Mr.
7: Fliegel. Mike Fliegel. You, usually up this late, Mr. Bush? It's 2 o'clock.
6: Yes, Mr. Fliegel. I generally stay up...
7: Stay up? That bed over there looks like you just got up. Or maybe someone might have telephoned, huh? Someone with a little business for you.
6: That doesn't concern you, Mr. Fliegel. I'll have to
7: ask
6: you...
7: Oh, but it does. Spill it, will you? I didn't come here to play games. Who's coming here?
6: Nobody. Mr. Fliegel, nobody.
7: Wait a minute. Get away from that phone. Give me that note. That's better. Strickland. Jewel. $15,000. Well, ain't that a coincidence, Mr. Bush? He's just a boy I'm interested in.
6: Stay right where you are, Fliegel.
7: Playing a little rough, ain't you? Huh? Now, that kind of artillery wasn't made for little jokers like you.
6: Stop, I tell
7: you. Better put it down, Mr. Bush. Now, you wouldn't want a flock of cops up here any more than I would.
6: Now, look out over here. Oh.
7: Now, like I was saying, Mr. Bush, punks like you shouldn't play with 45. They're liable to kick right back in your face, eh?
6: Get out of here.
7: Oh, really, Mr. Bush? You're in no position to be asking things. Now, when's he coming here?
6: Well, I don't know.
7: Okay. I won't press the point. Now, just sit back and relax, Be nice and fresh to greet him when he comes. Outside line. Hello? Hello. I want to put a call through to the payphone in the all-night drugstore in Tigard. Yeah, in Tigard.
1: Hello. Terry.
8: Oh, okay. Look, I'm at the Grady. Bush is expecting our friend any minute.
1: That was right, huh?
8: Yeah.
1: You're going to do it then?
8: What do you think?
1: Listen, Mike, I don't want any part of this.
8: Don't worry.
1: You'll take him out the other way, huh? The East Highway?
8: Yeah, the East Highway. But look, stick around that store another hour. I might want to call you again.
1: Okay.
9: For you, huh?
1: Yes. People I was staying with wanted to know if I'd caught the bus yet.
9: Well, it's funny they called you on the payphone.
1: Yeah. Mm-hmm. I guess I'll take a walk for a few minutes.
9: Okay. 3:15, remember? Check.
3: Well, Terry, it's all working out beautifully, isn't it? You figured everything down to the last detail. And the next piece slides into place within a few minutes. You pace up and down in front of the drugstore a few times, and then a cab pulls up to the curb.
6: Terry? Terry, Terry, listen.
1: Take it easy, Joan. What's the matter?
6: Look, here it is, all of it. And you take your cut, and I'll take mine, and we'll separate now, huh? Right away.
1: Nothing went wrong, did it, Joan?
6: No, no, Terry. Everything's fine, see? I just want
1: to... Give it to me. Not bad. Bracelet ought to bring $1,000, easy.
6: I want to get going, Terry, right now.
1: You're sure nothing happened?
6: No, Terry, honest.
1: What about the watchman?
6: Well, what do you mean, the watchman?
1: It was 11:15, 11:45, wasn't it?
6: Oh, yeah. Just like you said, Terry.
1: Yeah.
6: I was out of the store by 11:30. It's just sitting in your apartment and...
1: What, sir?
6: And thinking of Mike. Oh, why did we do it, Terry? I told you it's suicide to cross that guy. He'll kill us both.
1: Oh, that's it. Oh, don't worry about Mike, Terry. I took care of him. He's meeting us in Astoria.
6: Astoria? He believed you?
1: Hook, line, and sinker. We'll be out of the state before he wakes up.
6: Oh, I still don't like crossing him, Terry. Just like I told you. We all agreed.
1: Don't be a jerk all your life. He's been a leak in my throat long enough. I did the casework, you did the job. He's just looking for a free cut.
6: Okay, Terry, anything you say. Just give me my cut and let me...
1: Yeah, not so fast. We're going to fence it tonight. It'll be too hot to handle tomorrow. There's a man named Bush in the Grady Hotel downtown. Yeah, here's the address. I want you to go there alone.
6: Alone? Well, what do you mean?
1: I don't trust him. He says he has the $15,000 ready, but I want you to check first. I'll keep the stuff to be called.
6: I can't go back to town, Terry.
1: You're going... Then?
6: Listen, you don't know. You don't know why I...
1: I tell you, Mike is in Astoria. Now beat it before someone wonders what we're doing here.
6: But, Terry, can't we do like I said?
1: Don't argue. The deal's all set. We'll be waiting for you. All you have to do is make the check and call me at the drugstore.
6: All right, Terry, I'll do it. Would you...
1: Oh, another thing. Give me your gun.
6: Huh?
1: Yeah, the fence doesn't like his customers to come in here. I'll keep it and give it back to you later.
3: Well, the pieces of the puzzle are beginning to make a picture, aren't they, Terry? You can see the 15,000 pretty clearly, right in the center of it. All it needs is a little routine work around the edges. There ought to be a warm reception for poor Joe Strickland when he walks into that room at the Grady. Mike is a pretty hard man to explain things to when gets in the wrong frame of mind. He has a careless habit of shooting first and thinking afterward. Yes, it's 3:15 now, and things are probably beginning to happen down in Mr. Bush's room.
10: Hello, Joe. No, you don't. Stay right there, Joe.
6: How did you
10: get... You ought to know me better than that, Joe. I play for Keith's. Right, Mr. Bush?
6: I'm dreadfully sorry, Mr. Strickland.
10: You two know each other, I see.
6: Only by telephone, I'm afraid. What do you mean? I never talked to you.
10: Oh, it's no use, Mr. Strickland. He knows everything.
6: But I...
10: Okay. Come on, let's go.
6: What do you mean?
10: What do you expect? A bronze medal?
6: Listen, there's something wrong.
10: Shut up. You don't have to tell me there's something wrong. Come on, we're going. And give me the stuff.
6: I haven't got it.
10: You what?
6: Terry's got it. I left it with him.
10: Don't give me that. Put up your hands. You haven't got it. Where are you hiding it?
6: I tell you, Terry.
10: You're lying, rat. I ought to let you have it right here. Come on. We're going.
7: Both hands on the wheel, Joe.
11: You got me all wrong, Mike. Honest, it wasn't my idea.
7: I want to know what you did with the stuff. You going to tell me or ain't you?
11: Mike, believe me, it's like I told you. I left it with Terry. He told me to meet him at his apartment.
7: And what was he doing with me and Tiger?
11: I don't know. He said you were in Astoria or something. I didn't want to. Mike, you got to believe me.
7: I don't. And talking ain't going to do you much good, Joe. This is your last trip.
11: But look, there's an oil station. And why don't you call the drugstore? Yeah, that's it. Terry's gone by now, I'm sure. You said you told him to stay there another hour. Well, if he's gone, would you believe me?
7: He'll be there.
11: Give me a chance, Mike. Call him. I tell you, it's a double cross. He's gone with the stuff.
7: Okay. Pull in. Now remember, I'll be right behind you.
12: Yes, sir? How many?
7: Just want to use the phone.
12: Okay, right over there.
7: Come on, Joe. Stay in front of me. One false move.
11: Yeah, Mike.
7: Down.
11: I was...
7: Shut up. Lieutenant's watching us.
13: All-night drugstore.
7: I'm looking for a party by the name of Dexter. He's expecting a call.
13: I don't... you must mean the man who's been waiting for the bus. Yeah, just a minute.
7: Looks like you're wrong, Joe.
11: You mean he's there?
7: What'd you expect?
13: Hello.
7: Hello, Terry?
13: Yes, Mike.
7: Mr. Strickland and I have taken a ride, Terry. And he tells me he saw you an hour ago.
13: Huh? What's he talking about?
7: That's what I want to know, Terry. Wait a minute, Terry. What's he doing, Joe?
11: What do you mean?
7: The attendant.
11: He's standing over there, what?
7: You raise your hand again and I'll plug you right here.
11: I wasn't...
7: Shut up. Go on, Terry.
13: What about Joe?
7: He tells me he left the stuff with you.
13: Oh, he did, huh? Well, he's lying to you. I haven't seen him all night.
7: Thanks. That's all I want to know.
11: Wait a minute. Harry! Harry, you don't know what you're doing!
7: Shut up!
11: Harry, he's going to kill me! You can't do it! You can't! I can't, you see! He's taking both of us for a ride! Both you and me!
7: Shut up! You're right! Come on!
11: No! No, you can't! I won't let you! No!
12: Hey! You can't get away with that stuff around here.
7: Oh, no, watch me. And don't move. That's it. Right there by the pump. They'll take care of the phone. Now, don't try to pull anything, see? One fancy move, you'll be down there next to him.
12: Nine S6157. Got it. Smart guy, huh? Smashing my phone. Thinks this is the only phone in the neighborhood.
3: Sitting in the drugstore in Tigard, you don't see that happen, Terry. But don't worry. You'll know about it soon enough. Everything comes to him who waits. And the pieces are all falling into place now.
5: You're certainly a popular man tonight, Mr. Dexter. Don't believe I ever saw so many incoming calls on that phone.
1: My friends never give me a moment's rest, even at 3 a.m.
5: What kind of business are you in?
1: Oh, a little bit of everything, I guess.
5: Yeah, you know, if I was you, I'd plug that phone and... What's the matter?
1: That police car outside.
5: Oh, yeah, that's Mac, the night patrolman. Pulls in every night about this time for a cup of coffee.
1: Oh.
14: Hello, Henry.
5: Oh, hello, Mac. How are things?
14: Okay, a little busy tonight. How about a cup of coffee, Henry?
5: All ready for you.
14: Ah, thanks. That's what I needed. Haven't seen a night like this since I've been on the force.
1: Pretty busy, there, officer?
14: That one-armed paper hanger ain't in it, brother. You got a donut, Henry?
5: Sure. Here you are.
14: Good. Yeah, holdups, murders, never seen anything like it. A guy was just bumped off in a service station the other side of town.
1: Yeah? You, got anything on who did it?
14: It ain't even going to trial, brother. Radio patrol picked up the guy.
1: Did he talk at all?
14: When I say picked him up, that's what I mean. He was going 70 when they drilled his rear tire. There ain't enough of them left to recognize him.
5: Uh-oh. There's your bus, mister. 3:15, right on the nose.
1: Well, see you later, Henry. Thanks for the hospitality.

0: No wonder Terry Dexter couldn't help grinning as he walked outside and onto the bus to town, and his apartment, and the bag in the closet, packed for a long trip. The jigsaw puzzle was all together now, every piece in place, and it made a picture of $15,000. With no splits to make, no silent partners with grasping hands. No, fate must have been the silent partner in this. He hadn't dared to hope that Mike would be eliminated so easily. He thought, perhaps, of tipping off the police about the murder, maybe planting the gun you have in your pocket, after making suitable arrangements for the jewels, of course. Mike wasn't much of a worry after all, with a murder rap hanging over his head. Yes, Terry, you'll get the jewels. And all you have to do now is pick up that bag at your apartment. Your double cross worked beautifully. Only, are you sure you didn't double cross yourself, too?
1: You must be Mr. Dexter. Who are you? Keep your hands away from that pocket. Lieutenant Walker of the Homicide Squad.
2: What are you doing here?
1: You haven't got anything.
3: Just a minute. Keep those hands up. Now. 38, huh?
2: Well, that isn't mine.
3: But two shells fired. Not very smart, Mr. Dexter. An idiot would know better than to walk around with a rod as hot as this.
1: Yeah. Oh, keep those hands up, my friend.
3: Now, take another look. Yeah, let's see. Inside coat pocket? You're a walking brief for the prosecution. A bag of jewelry. Now, what would you be doing with that, Mr. Dexter?
2: I didn't do it.
3: I should tell you that anything you say will be held against you. But you couldn't say anything that matters now, not when we add this to that dead watchman in the next room.
2: What? Dead? Well, what are you talking about?
3: What are you trying to pull, Dexter? You ought to be smart enough to know when you're licked. You robbed a store at 11:25. Oh, we even know the time. The watchman came back accidentally in time to see you leaving and followed you here. You didn't know it until too late. So you waited for him in the doorway downstairs and plugged him. Well, that was stupid. Because you must have known the shot would be heard and investigated. But the prize was pulling him into your own bedroom with a blood trail to lead us right to him.
2: Tricked on that little punk. That's right.
3: And then, to top it off, you trot back now with the gun that killed him and the jewels in your coat pocket. Unless I'm mistaken, Mr. Dexter, your trial will be one of the shortest in history.

0: That was Death Marks the Double Cross, one of the Whistler's better yarns. Next time, we're going to meet an old friend of yours, Lamont Cranston, better known as the Shadow. In this episode, he'll investigate the mysterious case of the Flaming Skull. It takes all of the Shadow's old-time ingenuity to crack this one, but perhaps you'll get a better idea of the difficulty of the problem if we step down to the green room to hear a bit of the rehearsal for our next show in the Mystery Playhouse. Follow me, please. Come.
1: Well, this is a fine thing, Mr. Cranston. A fine thing indeed.
2: What's eating you, Margot?
1: What's eating me? The question I've been wanting to ask you. Sit around like a bump on a log all day.
2: I was thinking. No, worrying about the Flaming Skull.
1: Suddenly, at 7 o'clock tonight, you announce we're going for a drive. Where?
2: To visit a friend.
1: Why?
2: To pick up a clue on this case.
1: Who's the friend?
2: Dr. Neil Harrison. I sent Steve Grant to see him yesterday afternoon. It's just possible that Steve might have said something to Dr. Harrison that would give us a clue.
1: Then all that worrying, I mean thinking, this afternoon didn't help? No inspiration?
2: It certainly did help, Margot, but right now the fire of inspiration needs a little more coal.
1: To be shoveled on by Lamont Cranston Stoker.
2: No. Lamont Cranston Shadow.
3: Next patient, please. Yeah, that's odd. Waiting room's empty. I could have sworn I heard a patient come in. Who's that?
4: Your patient, Dr. Harrison.
3: Patient?

0: Where?
1: An invisible patient, Doctor.
0: Why, this is absurd. It's some trick. Who are you?
1: Men call me the Shadow.
0: The Shadow?
1: You have heard of the Shadow, Dr. Harrison. The Shadow seeks only one thing, the truth.
0: The truth about what?
1: The truth about all things. The truth about Steve Grant.
0: Grant? Oh, yes, yes.
1: He came to you yesterday?
0: Yes, Lamont Cranston sent him.
1: You treated him?
0: No, I did not.
1: Why not? The truth, Dr. Harrison.
0: Yes, I'll tell the truth. I could not treat him. He
1: was... Dr. Harrison! He's dead. Shot by somebody from outside that window.
2: Right here, Margo.
3: I heard shots while I was waiting in the car.
2: Shh. Someone fired through the window while the Shadow was questioning Dr. Harrison. The doctor's dead. Now, come on. We've got to locate that killer if we can.
3: But it's pitch dark, Lamont.
2: Now, careful, careful. He must have run off this way.
3: Do you know who killed the doctor?
2: No, I'm afraid we'll never find out now.
3: Lamont.
2: Yes, Margo.
3: Look. Look, running down the street. Way up there. Oh, Lamont.
2: Yes, I see it, Margo.
3: It's a flaming skeleton.
4: A flaming skeleton is no easy thing to explain. Lamont Cranston is baffled, Margot Lane is puzzled, and the police don't believe the story at all. But something or someone did commit one of the most bizarre of all crimes. So join us next time for the surprising explanation of the weird puzzler, the case of the flaming skull. This is Sergeant X, closing the doors of the Mystery Playhouse. Good night. Sleep tight. 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

0: I am the Whistler. And I know many things, for I walk by night. I know many strange tales hidden in the hearts of men and women who have stepped into the shadows. Yes, I know the nameless terrors of which they dare not speak. Did you ever commit a murder? No? Then you don't know, do you, how irresistible is the urge of the murderer to return to the scene of his crime? It's a very overpowering feeling, especially if you're not even sure that... Oh, but wait, I'm getting ahead of the story. They found Lucille Doane late at night, on the floor of a not-too-lavish apartment. A neighbor noticed a light that had been burning for 24 hours, blundered in and found her. The police came very quickly. The coroner arrived shortly after. And he and Detective Rock Adrian looked over the body.
1: Well, coroner, what do you say?
2: Mr. Adrian, she's dead. Plenty dead.
1: Cause of death?
2: Do I have to tell you? You can see.
1: I can see, but I want your official verdict for the record.
2: Well, you can put down death from repeated blows over the head by a heavy instrument.
1: How many is repeated blows?
2: 20, 25 at least.
1: How old would you say she was?
2: I'd say around 30.
1: Would you say she was pretty? Beautiful?
2: She was certainly better looking than she is now. Why worry? The papers will headline her as a raving beauty.
1: The newspapers won't hear about this case yet. Time of death?
2: Oh, I'd say about this time last night.
1: Well, I guess I got everything I need from you. Go ahead if you're through.
2: I am, and glad of it. This isn't my favorite kind of case. You coming?
1: No, not just yet. And, coroner.
2: Yeah?
1: Don't talk about this to anyone, especially reporters.
2: Right. Say, you got any ideas on this one, Mr. Adrian?
1: Nothing much. But I don't think the murderer of Lucille Doane is sleeping peacefully tonight.
2: Well, I don't blame him. I wouldn't either if I'd done something like that.
0: Yes, and how right you are. The murderer of Lucille Doane is not sleeping peacefully tonight. Is he, Oliver? No, Oliver Gorst is walking the streets, wandering aimlessly, paying little attention to traffic, thinking.
3: Hey, why don't you look where you're going? What's the idea?
4: Oh, I'm sorry. I wasn't thinking. I mean, I was thinking about something else. I'm sorry.
3: Hey, are you all right? You don't look so good.
4: I'm all right. There's nothing the matter with me. Stop staring at me. I'm all right.
3: Okay, brother. Okay. But you better watch out where you're going.
4: Yeah. Yeah. Watch where I'm going. Watch. Where am I going? I started toward home, but I'm walking downtown. I am almost to Lucille's place. No, I can't do it. I can't go back there. Not now. But why do I keep walking in that direction? Why?
0: Yes, why, Oliver? Why this irresistible desire to go back to the scene of the crime, as they call it? Seems to get worse all the time, doesn't it? It's almost a quarter to 12, just 24 hours since you killed her. Now you want to go back. But that's dangerous, you know that. The police might be there right now gathering clues. Then they'll peer through microscopes, test things, interview people, and soon they'll be combing the city for you.
4: The murderer returns to the scene of the crime. If that's true, then why don't the police just wait there for them? Maybe they are. Maybe they're waiting there for me right now. I've got to be careful. I'm almost there. I can't go. I can't. It's suicide.
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0: Well, Oliver Gorst, you can tell yourself that it's suicide to go back to the scene of your crime. But you can't stop that irresistible desire to go anyway, can you? Your head tells you to turn around and run, but your feet take you closer and closer. You'd better be careful, Oliver. You'd better be careful.
1: Where the devil's a switch? Hey, anyone here?
2: Hello, Inspector.
1: They told me I'd find you here, Adrian. What's up? It's the idea of camping here and not letting the newspapers have the story.
2: Not so loud, Inspector. Close the door. Yeah. I've got a hunch about this crime.
1: I'm listening. Better be good. Where's Arnold and Henderson?
2: They're sleeping.
1: Sleeping? And just what do you do while they slumber?
2: Wait. We take turns.
1: For what?
2: The murderer.
1: I don't get it.
2: Whoever killed Lucille Doane did it in a moment of blind fury and then rushed out of here thinking only of escape. Only then did he realize what he'd done. Now he's bound to have the jitters. Every time he picks up a newspaper, he expects to read about the crime. If we keep this thing still, our silence will puzzle him. He'll begin to wonder whether the police have discovered the body. He might come back for any number of reasons. But I think he'll come back lured by all the doubts and hopes and curiosity our silence can stir up in the mind of one who's come face to face with murder for the first time. Murder's very upsetting, you know.
1: Yeah, especially for the victim. Well, all right, Adrian, go ahead. Some of your wacky ideas have been your most successful ones, and I'll string along, but don't take too long.
2: Thank you, Inspector.
1: I'll take care of the chief and the newspapers. Good night and good luck.
0: The detective has a hunch, Oliver, and it's a pretty good one. Of course, you don't know it, but he's figured you out pretty well. Except, when you committed murder, you were more surprised than upset. Yes, you couldn't believe you'd done it. You wanted to go back and convince yourself right then. But something told you not to. Instead, you ate a big supper. Murder made you terribly hungry. There was nothing like a good meal to buck a man up. Only now you wish you had gone back, don't you? Just to make sure.
3: Maybe I didn't do it after all. Maybe it's something I dreamed. I've often thought of killing someone. No, of killing her when she was causing so much trouble. That's it. I dreamed of killing her, and the dream was so vivid, I thought it actually happened. I have to go back to convince myself it isn't true. She'll be surprised to see me so soon after our quarrel. I'll look around, and if I don't see any bloodstains, I'll know it didn't happen. But why can't a man be sure about something like that? It's such an awful thing to do. Kill a human being. I couldn't have done it. I'd feel remorse. I'd have such a sense of guilt, I'd have to give myself up or drown myself. It goes to show I didn't do it. How could I have eaten that meal afterwards if I'd killed her? The food would have choked me. But I'm hungry again. I'll stop for a sandwich. That'll give me time to think.

0: Henderson, Henderson, wake up.
1: What? Oh, oh, it's you.
2: Time for your watch. Here's some coffee. More in the thermos.
1: Oh, thanks. Look, do you really think we'll trap this guy? Brother, seems to me I've been here a month already.
3: I played a hunch, that's all. I could be wrong.
1: Well, much more of this, and we'll be chasing each other around with butcher knives for diversion.
2: Don't worry, Henderson. The idea is not as crazy as it sounds.
1: Okay, Mr. Adrian.
2: Wake me if you hear the slightest sound, will you?
1: Yeah.
2: Good night.
1: Good night, and pleasant dreams.
4: Is there anything else for you, mister?
5: What did you say?
4: I said, would you like anything else?
5: Oh, well, yes, I think I'll have another hamburger.
4: Well, I'm sorry, but the chef's gone.
5: Oh.
4: All we have is coffee and cold sandwiches. We'll be closed in about 20 minutes.
5: Well, I'll have a cup of coffee.
4: Okay, draw one.
5: I wonder if he ever killed anyone. I wish I was in his place. Nothing to worry about. Lucille deserved to die. I had to do it. It's not my fault she fell in love with me, and I warned her not to, that I could never marry her. She understood all that. It's foolish to come all the way down here just to prove I wasn't dreaming. I'll call her up. I'll be pleasant and tell her I'm sorry about the quarrel and cheer her up a little.
4: Hey, mister, don't you want the coffee?
5: Huh? Oh, yes, I'll be back. I'm just going to telephone.

0: No. Don't touch that receiver, Henderson.
1: Well, it might be headquarters.
0: No. I'm not to be called here. I've left instructions with the operator to trace any call that comes in. Try to stall anyone who calls. Let it ring.

0: What number are you calling, please?
1: Lincoln 57431, please.
0: Will you please hang up and dial again? I'm returning your coin.
2: Sorry, mister, we're closing up. There's a drugstore up the street where you can telephone.
1: It's no use. She didn't answer.
3: No, Oliver, she didn't answer. And you know why, don't you? Really, you know why. But you don't know about Detective Rock Adrian and the operator tracing the call, do you?
4: Hold it.
2: Sorry, I'm closing. There's a place around the corner.
4: Never mind that. Did anyone telephone from here within the last 5 minutes?
2: Huh? Oh, yeah, a man just left. Went down the subway steps over there.
4: Okay, Henderson, bring this man with you and come on. Can you identify him?
2: Sure I can. He just ate here. Why, what's the matter?
4: Never mind. Come on. We better catch him before that train pulls out. Wait a minute. I'm afraid we're too late.
3: Well, Oliver, you were lucky, and you don't even know it. Sitting safely in the subway train, your thoughts are far from police and your danger. They're with Lucille.
5: Why didn't she answer? Maybe she was out with someone else. And all the time telling me I was the only one she ever loved. Couldn't live without me. If I ever left her, she'd kill herself. Well, why didn't she? That would have solved everything. Always threatening to tell my wife. Always demanding. Threatening and demanding. Demanding and threatening. Every time I saw her, there was a big row. I began to lose my control, my self-respect. And then I knew I'd have to kill her. That's when I started having those horrible dreams. Then I dreamed she was a little white mouse and asked me to give her something to eat. But I told her I hadn't anything. Then I saw my heart on a little tin plate, and she began to nibble on it. The heart was pulsing. And when she bit into it, I screamed and grabbed the poker and began to beat her with it. Beat her and beat her long after she was dead.
6: All out, end of the line.
7: All out, mister. This is the end of the line.
1: End of the line? Where am I?
7: 242nd Street.
1: Can I ride anymore?
7: Sure, mister. If you want to go back, we'll take you.
1: Back? Yeah. I've got to go back. I forgot something back there.
3: Yes, Oliver, you forgot something. Or did you? You can't be sure about anything anymore. The whole thing's like a dream, a nightmare. Only you can't seem to wake up. When you go home, finally, you avoid your wife. You've done it before. She doesn't bother you. At the office next day, the people wonder about you, but they only think you're not feeling well. If they only knew what's going on in your mind. And then it's night again. You're wandering the streets again. The urge to go back is there again.
7: This job ain't so bad after you get used to it, Mr. Adrian.
4: Something ought to happen tonight.
7: Oh, you think so?
4: He's hovering around the edges. That call came from a phone booth only 3 blocks from here. We almost had him.
7: Yeah, that was a tough break.
4: Quiet. Someone's coming. I hear it. He's coming this way. Stand by. Be ready for trouble. What'll I do? Open the door. Fast. Put up your hands.
8: Yeah, sure, mister. Don't shoot. I'm just delivering a telegram.
4: All right. Come in. Who's the message for?
8: Miss Lucille Doan.
4: I'll take it. You wait. Where'd you get this?
8: Came through the office. Boss just handed it to me and told me to deliver it.
4: Here's $2. If anyone asked you about this telegram, tell him you delivered it to Miss Doan in person, not to me, see?
8: Yes, sir. Say, can I tell my boss what happened?
4: Yeah. Tell him if anyone tries to put a tracer on this telegram to find out if it was delivered, he's to get in touch with police headquarters.
8: Yes, sir, I'll tell him. Thanks for the $2.
4: That's all.
7: Well, what's up?
4: Read this telegram.
7: Meet me for dinner at the usual place, signed Ollie. Who the devil is Ollie?
4: That's our man, the one who phoned.
7: The murderer?
4: Perhaps.
7: Well, dining with a corpse would be a novelty. Look, if he's the one, what's the point in inviting her to dinner?
4: Maybe it's hope. Maybe he's trying to convince himself it never happened. Maybe it's an attempt to fool the police in case he's found and questioned.
7: Well, if we only knew where the usual place was, we'd drop in for dinner ourselves.
4: This Ollie doesn't know she's dead. If he isn't our man, he'll probably try to find out why she doesn't meet him. We'll just sit tight.
7: Oh, no, not more waiting. Well, I think I'll water the plants again. That geranium's going to blossom any week now.
9: Waiter.
10: Yes, sir.
9: Hey, what time is it?
10: 10:15. Can I get you something?
9: No, I'll wait a little longer. My companion must have been detained. She'll be along any minute now.
10: I'd suggest, sir, if you want steak, you better let me place your order. We have only a few left.
9: Well, I don't know. She eats so little. I tell you what, reserve one steak. If she orders it, I'll take something else.
10: Very well, I'll have one put aside.
9: And bring me another newspaper.
10: Yes, sir.
5: Why did I tell him only one steak? We both like them better than anything else. Maybe I know she won't come. Is this just a game I'm playing with myself, just pretending it never happened? But why? Why isn't there something in the papers? I've read 100 since Monday, and all there is war news. Nothing about... she's staying away on purpose, just to torture me. She knows how easily I become upset and worried. She's deliberately not answering my phone call and my telegram. Just like her to pull a trick like that. Like the time she faked a suicide and had me frantic for a week. Well, two can play that game. I'm not waiting any longer.
9: Waiter?
10: Yes, sir.
9: I'll have the steak by myself. Medium rare. Baked potato. Green salad with French dressing.
3: That's right, Oliver. Get angry at her. That will relieve the tension in your mind for a while. Eat a good meal. Go home. Get a good night's sleep. You'll feel better in the morning. But you don't, do you? And the next night, you're worse than ever. Take it easy, Oliver. If you can just wait a little while longer, Detective Adrian can't keep this up forever.
11: Adrian, I can't put the chief off much longer. He's howling for an arrest.
4: We'll get him, Inspector. He's nibbling at the bait.
11: Yeah, but when? It's 3 days since the murder.
4: That's not long. Just give me a few more days.
11: Days? Good Lord, the chief wants to see me the first thing in the morning. And I know what he'll say.
4: I can guess. Give me one more day. I'm sure something will break.
11: Well, I'll try. I'll tell him you got a hot lead. The case will soon break.
4: Thanks, Inspector.
11: Oh, forget it. And let me warn you, Adrian, this is the last time I get involved with you and your hunches. This kind of detective work is too hard on the nerves. I'm a wreck. And my wife's complaining.
4: But just think what state of mind the murderer must be in.
5: Oh, Lord. What I wouldn't give for a night of quiet, undreaming sleep. I'm a sick man. Maybe I ought to go to the doctor, but I'm afraid. Afraid of what I might tell him. I've so many things on my conscience. There's only one person in all the universe who can help me, and that's Lucille. I can't fight anymore. I've got to go to her.
3: Oliver, you're going to give up. You knew you'd have to sooner or later. Yes, the murderer returns to the scene of the crime, and you can't help yourself. You may be caught, but you don't care anymore. Too bad. You will be caught, of course, because Detective Rock Adrian is still there, waiting for you like a spider waiting for a fly. But he's not happy.
4: I've got good news for you, Anderson.
7: Well, you don't sound very happy.
4: This'll be the last watch.
7: You sure?
4: Positive.
7: When's he coming?
4: The chief's called it off.
7: Oh.
4: Tomorrow the papers get the story, and we start a routine hunt.
7: Ah, that's too bad. Now, I was getting used to this retired life. I wanted it to last until that geranium bloomed. Without me, it would have died.
4: Take it home as a souvenir, a trophy of the chase.
3: See, Oliver, if you could only wait until tomorrow. But you can't, can you? You're going back to Lucille right now, and nothing can stop you.
5: It's better to be caught and hanged than to have this doubt eating into my mind. I just sit at the office, my brain vibrating with every telephone call. It can't go on. Tonight I'll know. And then I can get some sleep again. And right now, that's the sweetest, most desirable experience in all the world. Oh, here's that coffee shop. I got this far the other night. I'll stop in and then go on.
2: And what's yours?
5: Coffee. I guess I'll have a roll, too.
2: Draw one. Hey, mister, you were in here the other night, weren't you?
5: Why, yes, I guess I was.
2: You made a phone call, didn't you?
5: Yes, I remember.
2: Well, you look like a pretty good guy. I'll give you a tip. I don't know what's up, but right after you left, the cops were here and wanted to know who called. Then they beat it right down to the subway, but your train was just pulling out. Now, as I
5: said... The police?
2: Yeah, and they seemed anxious. Just thought I'd tip you off.
5: Thanks, I gotta get out of here. They're after me. It's true. I killed her and they're after me. I gotta get away. To Mexico, anywhere. They don't know who I am yet. I can make it. If I hurry, I can get away. Taxi! Taxi!
12: In just a moment, the Whistler will bring you the strange ending to tonight's story. Meantime, I'd like to tell you about the happy ending that more and more drivers are finding in their quest to make rationed gasoline go farther. Now, if you think I'm going to say signal go farther gasoline, well, you're right. Well, after all, friends, what could be a more logical place to look for mileage than to the gasoline that for years has been famed for mileage? You see, each oil company has its own formula for its own brand of gasoline. Well, long before the war, when economy was still the important thing, Signal Oil Company set out to produce a gasoline formula that would give more miles. Today, of course, with certain gasoline ingredients reserved for war, no gasoline can promise you all the brilliant anti-knock performance you enjoyed in pre-war Signal gasoline, and which you'll find again in even further improved Signal post-war gasoline. But here's the important point. Even today, Signal's wartime formula still puts the emphasis on mileage. That's why if you haven't tried Signal Go Farther gasoline in your car, there never was a better reason or a better time to get acquainted with your Signal gasoline dealer. And now, back to the Whistler.

0: Well, Oliver Goest, by a stroke of luck, you found out. At last, your mind is relieved. Or so you think. At last, you know you did kill Lucille. It wasn't a dream. No, the police are after you. But you found out in time. You can get away. As long as the police don't know who you are, you can just go home and pack your bag, buy a ticket, and go away. Nobody will ever know. And those policemen sitting back there in Lucille's apartment can wait till doomsday for you.
1: Your move.
2: Well, thanks.
1: You know, I've got you licked.
2: Sure, sure. But I like to take my time about giving up. I'm sure glad I'm not playing you for dough. Hey, did you hear that?
1: Elevator. Stopped at this floor.
2: He's coming this way.
1: Get ready. But don't make a sound. Let it ring. I'll open it. You stand by.
3: Oh, I thought...
1: Come in.
3: Well, I'm looking for a Miss Doan.
1: This is Miss Doan's apartment.
3: Well, is Miss Doan here? I'd like to speak to her privately.
1: She's not in just now. May I ask who you are?
3: It doesn't matter. I'll call some other time.
1: I'm sorry, but we're interested in Miss Doan, too. I'm Detective Adrian from police headquarters.
3: Police? Is Miss Doan involved with the police?
1: Very much so.
3: Well, I'm glad. It's about time the police took care of women like that. Breaking up homes, stealing my husband. I found her address in my husband's letter file. I came here to tell her that if she didn't leave him alone, I'd call in the police myself.
1: Your name, please.
3: I'm Mrs. Gorst. Mrs. Oliver Gorst. And I want to tell you that
1: Your address?
3: 30 Weston Street. As I was saying, Oliver and I were quite happy until this woman came along. What's the matter?
4: Here they are, Mr. Adrian.
1: Hello, Inspector. This is Rock Adrian. Have Oliver Gorst, 30 Weston Street, picked up for questioning? Yeah. For the murder of Lucille Doan.

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Yes, you do go farther with Signal. 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

0: I am the Whistler, and I know many things, for I walk by night. I know many strange tales hidden in the hearts of men and women who have stepped into the shadows. Yes, I know the nameless terrors of which they dare not speak. Have you ever hated a man enough to kill him? No? Well, that's the kind of hate that grows with the years, grows and grows into an all-consuming passion. That's the way it was with Lambert Dean. He has wanted to kill someone for 25 years. That's why he has come down to the offices of the Mammoth Construction Company at 9 o'clock at night. That's why he's chatted casually with the old night watchman who took him up in the elevator, chatting oh so casually. But he thought out every word in advance. The night watchman will remember them later, just a little later. There should be just a crack of light showing under the door of the president's office. Yes, there it is. And Lambert is going toward it. So you've never wanted to kill a man? Listen, you may get a few pointers.
1: Hello, Joe.
2: Huh? What are you doing here?
1: Why, did I startle you, Joe? I'm so sorry.
2: What do you mean by busting into my office? Can't you knock?
1: Oh, sure, Joe. I'd never think of walking into the president's office without knocking during working hours. I didn't think it'd matter tonight.
2: Any time I'm here is working hours. Remember that if you want to hang on to your job. Now get out.
1: Well, don't you want to know why I came down tonight?
2: I do not. Any fool could take care of the bookkeeping department in the daytime. If you have to work nice to keep up with simple routine, that's your lookout.
1: Oh, I don't have to work on them. They're all fixed up, just the way I want them. I came here to tell you about them, Joe.
2: Well, you can keep it. The books will wait till tomorrow.
1: Better listen now, if you want to hear it at all.
2: How many times have I got to tell you to get... What do you mean, better listen?
1: Tomorrow will be too late. You'd better listen, Joe.
2: Yeah, maybe I had. What are you up to? Anything wrong with the books?
1: You're a smart guy, Joe. You always were. Even back when you were a kid in knickers.
2: Oh, for the love of Pete, if you're going to start raking up past history...
1: The sooner you let me talk, the sooner you'll get it over with.
2: Well, if you've got anything to say, say it. My time's valuable.
1: Is it? Yes, you were smart, making up to me when we were kids. You were my pal. You looked after me. Never let anybody bully me.
2: Your dad had dough. Mine didn't.
1: Uh-huh.
2: It was worth having you hung around my neck if it got me the kind of life I wanted.
1: And it did, didn't it? Pretty soon, you just about moved in on us. When I went to college, Dad sent you, too. Good, kind Joe Carson, who always looked after poor little me.
2: All right. So you finally tumbled to it. What of it?
1: When Dad got wiped out and we had to leave school and hunt work, you didn't drop me.
2: I'm no fool. You still belonged on the right side of the tracks. You knew the folks that counted.
1: Sure, Joe, sure. You were smart. I knew the men with the jobs to give. I found out about old Jennings needing a bookkeeper down here at Mammoth. Only when I got around to applying, they already had a new bookkeeper. You.
2: Well, if you were dope enough to tell me about it, you deserved what you got. Maybe I wouldn't have seen the future in a piddling little bookkeeping job if you hadn't run off at the mouth about that, too.
3: I'm going to be the bright young man who catches Jennings' eye, Joe. I'm going to marry Betsy Jennings. Someday I'll own Mammoth, lock, stock, and barrel.
1: You haven't got Mammoth yet, smart guy.
2: No, just all the rest. Give me time. Old man Jennings is on his last legs, and you know it. Now get out. You're fired.
1: Haven't you forgotten the books, Joe?
2: I'll check them by myself. Now out.
1: No.
2: Get out or I'll...
1: No, I'm not going. You are.
2: What?
1: This is the end of the line for you, Joe. Tomorrow I'll move into your office. Pretty soon I'll move into your house with Betty. Before long, I'll own Mammoth.
2: You're crazy.
1: Like a fox. I'm gonna kill you, Joe.
4: Signal goes as far as before the war. Yes, Signal gasoline still goes as far as before the war. But how can it, I hear you asking? How can it when certain gasoline ingredients are reserved for war? Well, that's what I want to tell you. You see, it's true, certain of the more volatile ingredients, such as isopentane, have been reserved for war. That's why Signal Oil Company is frank to admit no gasoline today can promise you all the pep and anti-knock performance you found in pre-war Signal gasoline, and which you'll be enjoying again in even further improved Signal post-war gasoline. But when it comes to mileage, that's another story. For today's signal formula contains not only all the high-energy components that gave pre-war signal its superior mileage, but in addition, new hydrocarbons rich in mileage have been added. That's why it's a fact. The famous signal formula still places the emphasis on mileage. That's why it's just as true today as it was before the war. You do go farther with Signal gasoline. And now, back to the Whistler.

0: Well, they say even the humblest worm will turn if you step on him hard enough. You didn't think of that, did you, Joe Carson, when you used your pal for a stepladder, stole his job, his girl, the life he planned? You weren't quite smart enough. You're alone in your office now with the night pressing around you, alone with the turned worm. He's going to kill you, Joe.
1: Sit down, Joe.
2: Drop that gun, you crazy fool.
1: Sit down. That's better. Wouldn't like you to be uncomfortable. You've got a nice, easy chair to die in, Joe. The president's chair.
2: Now, Lamb, listen. Let's talk this thing over. We're both businessmen. Maybe we can make a deal.
1: Yeah.
2: When old man Jennings kicks off, there'll be plenty for both of us. Now, come on, put down that gun.
1: Put down this gun? Why, Joe, I like it. Huh? Feels good in the hand. A sweet gun, Joe. But the day you bought it, you signed your death warrant. You know that? Would you like to know about it?
0: That's right, Lambert. Tell Joe about it. Don't let him die without knowing how smart you've been for a change. Remind him of the day Mr. Jennings retired from the business. The day Joe put that gun in his desk drawer and bragged that the payroll would be safe. Joe's own gun in Joe's own desk with Mr. Jennings for a witness. Convenient, wasn't it? But don't stop there. Tell him your whole plan. Tell him about that day 2 months ago when you started on your careful, deadly trail.
3: Hello, Mr. Dean. Have a good lunch?
1: No, not very, I'm afraid. Nothing seems to agree with me these days. You may go to your own lunch now, Miss Neal.
3: Okay. If you ask me, your stomach would be a lot better off without all those pills you keep stuffing down your neck.
1: I was not aware that I'd asked you, Miss Neal.
3: Well, it's your stomach. Bye. Back soon.
1: Miss Neal. Have you seen my tablets? They don't seem to be in my pocket. I'm sure I had them this morning. I remember taking a couple when I got to the office.
3: Well, sure I've seen them. You left them on the water cooler. Big boy Carson raised Cain about it when he went out to eat. Say, what's he got against you anyhow?
1: Against me? Oh, you must be mistaken, Miss Neal. Joe's my friend. We were boyhood friends.
3: Then why is he always picking on you and yelling at you? Looks to me like he wants to run you out of here. Only he doesn't dare long as the old man's alive.
1: Miss Neal, I cannot allow you to speak like that about my friend. Now that Mr. Carson is in sole charge of the business, he's naturally under a strain. We must all make allowances.
3: Oh, yeah. Here, I hid your pills under the stuff on your desk.
1: Oh.
3: How many do you want? Two? Put out your hand.
1: Thank you.
3: Now you sit still. I'll bring you some water.
1: One moment. These aren't my tablets.
3: Why, sure they are. They're right out of your bottle. That little brown bottle you're always hauling out. See?
1: That's my bottle, but the tablets, mine were white, too, but considerably smaller. I showed you one yesterday. Don't you remember?
3: Remember one tablet from another? Oh, honest, Mr. Dean. Well, gee, you're right. Yours had some kind of trade name stamped on them. These are perfectly plain.
1: That's strange, isn't it?
3: Somebody's playing a dirty trick on you. Probably thought it'd be a good joke to give you something that'd really upset your tummy.
1: Why, I can't believe it.
3: Say, there's Mr. Carson.
1: What? Joe?
3: That's it. I'll bet you anything. It'd be just like him.
1: Oh, now, Miss Neal, please. We have no proof that Mr. Carson had anything to do with this.
3: He saw the bottle, didn't he? He yelled about it, and he hates you. You know he does.
1: These tablets may be perfectly harmless.
3: Harmless? Oh, golly. You don't suppose Mr. Carson would...
1: Oh, no. Don't let your imagination run away with you.
3: But Mr. Dean, he obviously wants to get
1: now,
3: rid
1: please,
3: of you.
1: Please, Miss Neal. I forbid you to speak of this to anyone. I'm going to destroy these tablets at once, and we'll forget all about it.
3: Well, it's your funeral. But if it was me, I'd have those pills analyzed.
0: That's right, Lambert. That was step one along the trail leading to Joe's untimely death. But don't stop there. Before you pull the trigger, tell him the whole story. Tell him about step two.
4: Hey, look out!
5: Look where you're going, can't you?
6: Did you see that? You all right, mister?
1: Yes, I think I... It didn't hit me.
4: Boy... You got luck to burn. If you hadn't jumped like a grasshopper, that car would have made mincemeat out of you.
1: I was walking along close to the pavement. Somebody shoved me hard.
7: Then I was out in the street in that car.
8: Well, what do you know? Hey, I guess it could happen easy enough with all these crowds on the sidewalk.
7: Yes, easy enough. You didn't happen to notice who was behind me.
4: In all that gang? Look, mister, there were dozens of people. Businessmen and ladies shopping and...
7: Well, I thought you might have seen one special person. He'd be a big man, gray hat and top coat. You'd notice him.
8: Wait a minute. You mean that shove wasn't no accident? This guy was out to get you?
7: I'd rather not say any more.
8: Well, that's the way it was. Let me think here. Seems to me I do remember a gray hat.
7: A big man, around 45, with a red face.
8: Yeah, he'd have to be big to stand out in the crowd, wouldn't he? Red face. Sure, I remember now.
7: Perhaps you saw the face towering over me?
8: Towering over you?
7: Yes.
8: Oh, he must have been for me to pick him out special. Hey, that puts the fella right smack behind you.
7: I thought so. Thank you, Mr.
4: Robinson's the name. D.L. Robinson.
7: Robinson.
4: You're going to report this to the police, ain't you? I could go along with you and tell them what I seen.
7: Well, not just yet. I can't be sure.
4: If I was in your shoes, I wouldn't wait to be so off-fired. Sure. Anybody start shoving me under cars,
7: well, now, please, please. I'll call on you if I need you. In the meantime, perhaps you'd better have my name, too. It's Dean. Lambert Dean. You remember? In case of accident.
4: Lambert Dean. You bet I won't forget. Darned if I could take a thing like this in my stride. If I was you, I'd be yelling for the police so loud they'd hear me in Jericho.
0: Nice work, Lambert. That was step two, and it was easy. All you had to do was plant an idea and watch it grow. Little Miss Neal was already sorry for you because Joe Carson kept bawling you out. Easy to make her think a few soda mint tablets might be poison, especially since you destroyed the evidence. Easy to step off the curbing into the path of a car and then convince an excited witness that you were pushed by a big florid man like Joe Carson. Only what's the motive, Lambert? Why should Joe attempt to kill you? The police will want to know. You waited, didn't you? Waited until this very afternoon when Joe Carson was out and old Mr. Jennings made one of his rare visits to the office.
9: Come in. Well, Lambert, come in, my boy.
7: Mr. Jennings, may I speak to you privately?
9: Why, certainly. But if it's anything about the business, you'd better wait until Joe gets back. He's in charge now, you know.
7: No, I'd rather Joe didn't know about this. Not just yet, Mr. Jennings. Mr. Jennings, I shall have to ask you to treat this conversation as confidential.
9: Very well.
7: Mr. Jennings, I have reason to believe that two attempts have been made upon my life.
9: What did you say?
7: Somebody's trying to kill me, sir. I'm sure of it.
9: Good heavens, Lambert.
7: Yes, sir. That's just the way I felt. I couldn't believe it the first time, but it happened again.
9: But why should anyone want to kill you?
7: Well, there isn't any reason. Unless my death would cover up for someone else.
9: Cover what up?
7: Well, I got to thinking about it, Mr. Jennings. There wasn't any funny business going on around here until after you retired. I got to wondering if somebody had just waited until you were out of the way. And this afternoon, I checked over my books for the last few weeks, and I found discrepancies, sir.
9: You mean...
7: Somebody has altered my figures. On several occasions, somebody's done a good job of forging my handwriting. There's a lot more money paid out than I ever handled.
9: How much?
7: Well, so far, I found $17,000.
9: Who did it? Someone in the office? One of the staff?
7: That's just it. The books are locked in the safe right here in your office. Perhaps I should say Joe's office, except when they're actually in my hands.
9: Then it had to be someone who knew the combination of the safe.
7: Well, now you can see why somebody wanted me out of the way, can't you? These altered figures look like mine. If I died, you wouldn't hunt any further, you see. Everybody would believe that I took the money, gambled it away, and committed suicide.
9: Someone who knew the combination. No one knew it except you and me and Joe. That's clear enough for me.
7: What are you going to do?
9: I'm going to call the police. This is my company. Whoever steals from me will pay for it, even if it's a member of my own family.
7: Mr. Jennings, you promised to keep this confidential.
9: You can't expect me to keep a thing like this to myself.
7: But you can't afford to make a mistake. It might not be the person we think.
9: No. No, I wouldn't want to. What shall I do, Lambert?
7: Leave it to me, sir. I've got an appointment tonight with... the person. If he did it, I'll get the proof.
9: You're going to see him alone?
7: Yes, sir.
9: Well, that could be dangerous. You say he's already tried to kill you twice?
7: I know, but I've got to clear my name, sir. If anything should go wrong, I've written the whole thing down for you. The attempts on my life, the names of the people who were with me at the time, the altered books and... Here, sir. I thought if you'd put it in your personal lock compartment in the safe, it would give you the whole story.
9: To be opened in case of my death. Lambert, the risk, I can't
7: but
9: let
7: don't
9: you...
7: worry about me, sir. I can take care of myself. If you'll just give me the keys to your compartment. The safe's already open.
9: Very well. Take them, Lambert. Put the letter there yourself. I think I'll rest a few minutes before I go home.
0: Poor old Mr. Jennings. It's a shock to him to find out his son-in-law is a thief. You forged a fine, strong chain of circumstantial evidence, haven't you, Lambert? Just one more link and you'll be ready to kill. You won't overlook that last link, will you? Not a careful man like you, Lambert.
10: Evening, Mr. Dean. You working late tonight, too?
7: Good evening, Bill. Well, not exactly working. I have an appointment. Mr. Carson here yet?
10: Yep. Took him up about a half hour ago. Come on over to the elevator. I'll ride you up.
7: Thank you.
10: I'd sure steer clear of Mr. Carson tonight, though, if I was you.
7: Why?
10: Why, he told me, plain as a whistle, he didn't want nobody coming near him.
7: Didn't want anybody to come near him, except me.
10: Looky here, Mr. Dean. You don't mean... There's been some mighty funny talk going around this building.
7: Talk?
10: That little Miss Neal that works in your bookkeeping department, she's been spreading it around about somebody wanting to bump you off. Of course, I didn't pay no mind to her at the time. Women always...
7: Bill, I want you to do something for me.
10: Why, sure, Mr. Dean.
7: It's a warm night. The window in Mr. Carson's office on the second floor will probably be open. Now, you stay in your cubbyhole on the first floor and keep your window open, too. If you hear anything, well, out of the way...
10: Don't you worry. I'll get up there so fast you can't see me for dust.
7: No, call the police. You want to get killed, too?
10: Killed? Me? Oh, Mr. Dean.
7: Now, you'll be all right if you do as I say. Get the police here if you hear anything funny.
10: Yes, sir, Mr. Dean. Oh, sure.
7: Now, take me up to the second floor.
10: Yes, sir.

0: That's right, Lambert. Now you've done it. Now you've told Joe the whole story right up to this minute. Well, it's almost time to pull the trigger, Lambert. But don't be in too much of a hurry.
1: Yeah, well, there you are, Joe. That's the whole story. The watchman's waiting downstairs right now. I worked the whole thing out, as you can see.
2: Why, you... You framed me.
1: That's a smart boy, right the first time. Why don't you congratulate me? You ought to appreciate smart work.
2: I never stole anything.
1: Just my job, my girl, my whole life.
2: I came up here to check the bids. I didn't make any appointment with you.
1: Who's going to believe that? You planned to kill me. You could claim you discovered a shortage. That when you accused me, I went for you. You had to shoot me in self-defense.
2: But, Lamb, I didn't. I never...
1: Only you won't be around to put in a claim. Old Bill is going to hear something, all right. Just one shot. Just one. When the police get here, they'll find you dead. I accused you, Joe. You see? You went for your gun. And I went for you. In the tussle, the gun went off. So sorry, Joe.
2: Oh, you're crazy. You're crazy, Lamb.
1: Am
2: crazy.
1: I? Well, somebody's going to run the business after your regrettable demise. I've been here nearly as long as you have. Who knows it better than me? Somebody's sure to console your widow one of these days. I've known her since I was a kid. I'm stepping into your shoes, Joe. Now...
2: Wait. Wait, Lamb. Listen to me. That letter. You're counting on that?
1: Oh, yes. I'm a careful man.
2: Now, Lamb, the police won't find that letter. It's gone. And you haven't got a case without that letter.
1: Ah, come on, bright boy. Can't you do better than that?
2: But I tell you, it's gone. I destroyed it. I found it tonight.
1: In old man Jennings' compartment? Don't make me laugh.
2: But I've got a key to it. He had it made for me when he stopped working. Look, Lamb, I'll show you.
1: Keep your hands out of your pockets.
2: Oh, I only want to show you. I've got it right here.
1: Get your hands up. I want you.
2: Right here in my pocket.
1: Did you think you could kid me, Joe? Think you could stop me with that cock and bull story? Why don't you answer, Joe? Through talking? For good? I'd better get a move on. It'll be a minute or two before the police get here, but I want to be sure. Gun right beside him. Won't matter if my prints are on it, too. We tussle for it. Let's see now. His pockets. Now, what was he going for in his pockets? If he had another gun, better make sure. Keys. He was going after his keys. No. Don't get excited. He couldn't have had the key to Mr. Jennings' compartment. He couldn't...

0: It does. Well, get it open. Get it open. It's gone. I put it right on top and it isn't there. Maybe it slid down behind the other stuff. It isn't here.
1: Oh, yes, Lambert, the letter's gone. But there's no reason to get so excited. It doesn't matter. You've still got a case. You've planted the evidence very carefully. Don't lose your head, Lambert. You think your case will sound funny without the letter to back it up? You're getting more upset the more you think of it, and the police will be here any minute. Watch out, you'll ruin everything you've built up so carefully. But you can't see that, can you? Wait, Lambert, wait.
2: There he goes.
3: Out of my way. Hey, you. Stop.
2: The fire escape. He's getting away down the fire escape.
3: Come on, Fred.
4: Okay. Stop or I'll shoot.
3: Can you see him?
4: Not halfway. Get your flashlight on him.
3: Yeah. How's that?
4: Okay. Stop, I tell you.
3: Get him, Fred.

The Whistler will return in just a moment with the strange ending of tonight's story. Meantime, a question for you drivers. Does your windshield look different lately? Has something new been added? I'm talking about the new 1945 Federal Use Stamp. It's time for it, you know. And it's also time to pick up one of Signal's free use stamp protectors if you want to be sure of getting yours. Signal Oil Company had these neat, transparent little shields made up to protect your use stamp from moisture and scuffing, so it will stay on without peeling through a whole year of wear and window washing. Every car needs one. But like all things in wartime, quantities are naturally limited. And that's why I'd suggest that you get yours this week, tomorrow if possible. Just drive into any of the friendly stations displaying Signal's yellow and black circle sign and say, I'd like one of Signal's use stamp protectors that was offered free on the Whistler. And now, back to the Whistler.

0: So Lambert's revenge wasn't complete. He killed Joe, but he himself was killed by the police when he ran from them. He'd counted on that letter to prove he'd killed Joe in self-defense. When the letter was gone, he lost his head. You see, the unexpected had happened. It so frequently does. In murders. Remember that when you think you'd like to kill somebody. Poor Lambert, if he'd only had a minute to think.
1: Oh, we're through with the books, Mr. Jennings.
2: The figures had been tampered with?
3: Sure, the original figures have been changed.
1: We talked to the witnesses, too. That girl in your office, the fellow that witnessed the street accident, and your watchman. I guess there isn't much doubt about what happened.
2: There is none to my mind. Lambert must have accused Joe of theft. Perhaps he was even unwise enough to tell Joe about the letter he had left in my care. Lambert was a good man, a responsible man, but mentally a little slow.
1: Yeah, the way I figure it, Carson knew the game was up. He must have got the drop on Mr. Dean and held him up while he got set for a getaway. Well, the safe was open and the stuff in your private box was scattered all over the place.
2: I kept money for my personal use there. Sometimes fairly large sums. Joe knew it. I'd had a key made for him so that he could bring me cash from time to time when I was unable to get to the office.
3: Well, I can understand Carson's death. That was an accident when they fought over the gun. What I don't get is why Lambert Dean ran out on us. I don't like shooting down innocent men.
2: You mustn't blame yourself. You couldn't have known. As I said, Lambert was not quick. I suppose he thought he could not prove Joe had attacked him.
1: Oh, we might not have either, without that letter.
2: Yes, it's a fortunate thing I remembered that Joe had the key to my compartment. Of course, I removed the letter at once and took it home with me. A very fortunate thing. Otherwise, we might never have known what happened.

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0: 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Tonight's titles were Christmas Bonus, Death Marks the Double Cross, Death Watch, and Deadly Innocent. 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Tune in next Thursday evening, same time, same place, for another set of thrilling and awesome thriller shows, here on Audio Theater. This is your hostess, Zoe, saying thanks for listening. Until then, have a good one.
1: 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Until then, I bid you farewell.

0: Good evening, this is Karen. Welcome to Audio Theater, for Monday, January 12, 2026. 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These shows originally aired, back on the evenings of April 1 and 2, 1976, respectively. E.G. 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
1: Your children, what will their future be like? 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

0: Come in. Welcome. I'm E.G. Marshall. The optimist proclaims that we live in the best of all possible worlds, and the pessimist fears that it's true. However, whether the world is good or bad, or even indifferent, at least there is unanimous agreement that this is the only world we have. Or is that agreement unanimous?
1: Oh, yeah, Mrs. Taylor. She was a witch.
2: Karen, surely you don't believe. You can't believe in witches.
1: Then why did the milk go sour? And why did the horses go lame? And why did the barn burn down? Answer that, Mrs. Taylor.
2: Natural causes, Karen.
1: So? Isn't a witch a living creature? Isn't a witch part of nature, too?
0: Our mystery drama, The White Ghost, was written especially for the Mystery Theater by Sam Dan and stars Ralph Bell and Ann Williams. 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

0: Today, more than ever. Isn't it great to know scouting is still going strong?
1: Scouting's a lot of fun, and you get a lot out of it because you can camp, and you can work on merit badges, and you can work on skill.
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1: Well, this way you get to camp out in the woods and you get to cook your own food and find out what it's like to just be out in the wilderness seeing how you can do.
0: Get behind scouting. 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
1: Get him to join, and then he can get another friend to join, and pretty soon everyone will be in scouting.

0: It was a gentleman named John Haywood who back in the Elizabethan era said, "You can't have your cake and eat it." Well, he may have been a fine poet, a perceptive observer of human comedy, but he blew this one. Because the fact is, you can have your cake and eat it. You can have it both ways. You can even have it always. You can have whatever you want and whenever you want it. That is, provided you know how to go about it. A gentleman who obviously knows how to go about it is Mr. Donald Taylor.
1: How lovely it is, Donald.
2: Yes. That is beautiful music, Phyllis, darling.
1: Not just the music, but everything.
2: Everything?
1: Oh, yes, everything. Does a woman have the right to be as happy as I am?
2: Well, darling, that sounds like a question that might be probably posed on some soap opera program.
1: And I feel guilty.
2: Oh, why?
1: There's so many people I know who are miserable.
2: Well, darling, that's not your fault.
1: I can't believe I'm so lucky.
2: You're not lucky. You work very hard.
1: I do? At what?
2: At being you. At being the most wonderful wife a man could ever dare to hope for. Oh, excuse me, dearest. Hello.
3: Darling.
2: Yes.
3: Oh, you're not alone.
2: No.
3: Have you told her yet?
2: No, Congressman.
3: But you promised. You promised you'd work it out.
2: Yes, well, of course.
3: With her.
2: Certainly.
3: When?
2: Well, you know what it says in the Bible, Congressman. To all things, there's a season.
3: Don, I must see you.
2: Uh-huh. Congressman, can't it wait?
3: Donald, if I don't see you tonight, I'll kill myself.
2: Well, that is a rather extreme position.
3: I mean it, Donald. I'll kill myself. And before I do, I'll send a letter to all the newspapers telling them about us.
2: Oh, I see.
3: You'd better get over here.
2: Well, Congressman, I think this does call for a meeting. I'll be there within the hour.
1: Is something wrong, dear?
2: Oh, it's just that if you elect a fool, you can expect him to behave according to form. As it's a little political problem which requires my presence.
1: Oh, shall you be out late?
2: Yes, I'm afraid so. It'll be a long, boring evening, but the proposed legislation is of the utmost importance.
1: I'm so proud of you, Donald, darling.
2: My dear, I shall return just as soon as I possibly can.
1: Look, I've stopped telling my friends about you.
2: Oh, have you?
1: They simply cannot believe that anyone could be so kind, so considerate, so gentle.

0: Donald. Oh, Donald.
1: Don't you ever do that again. Don't you ever call my home again. Don't you ever threaten.
0: No.
1: And don't you ever forget it.
0: Donald, what's come over you?
1: You'll kill yourself and write a letter to the newspaper. Which paper would print it? Which paper is anxious to invite a libel suit?
0: I wouldn't write a letter to any paper. I just said that because
1: Trudy, we've come to the end.
0: The end? Of what?
1: The end of the affair.
0: Of affair?
1: Every affair has a beginning, and whatever begins eventually ends. It's the law of nature.
0: But I love you. And you love me.
1: Oh, do I?
0: You... Well, you said so. Darling, you said you were unhappy, desperately unhappy at home. You said you wanted to leave her and marry me. Were you lying to me?
1: Yes.
0: Donald.
1: I paid generously for the privilege of telling you a lie. And you have quite a bit to show for it. The apartment, clothes, jewelry.
0: Why do you think I agreed to the apartment? Why do you think I agreed to everything? I believed you. I believed you, Donald.
1: Oh, now sit down, Trudy. I know you come from a small town, a very small town, but surely no one is that naive.
0: I believed you.
1: Now, look, I want to do something for you. I have a friend. He's quite wealthy.
0: What are you saying, Tom?
1: Well, wouldn't you like to make another connection?
0: What?
1: A gentleman who would certainly take the very best care of
0: you. Don't you dare talk to me like that. I'm not that kind of a girl.
1: Oh, my dear... You are. You are now. And you should be grateful to me for seeing to it that you will be highly successful.
0: I was a good girl, a good girl. I guess nobody ever talks like that anymore. Oh, go ahead, laugh at me.
1: Trudy, Jim Pendleton is absolutely wild over you. He saw us that night at the party.
0: Small town girls like me. We come to the big city. We think we're going to become somebody.
1: You know, he said to me the next day, Don, who's that absolutely smashing girl you
0: were
1: with?
0: And then this is what we become.
1: Everything always works out for the best, Trudy. Now, look, why don't we have a drink,
0: I huh? never thought it would ever, that it could ever happen to me.
1: Jim Pendleton's really a very lucky devil.
0: He is?
1: When I think of you and Jim, I know I'm going to be jealous.
0: Well... Would Jim object to sharing me with you, Donald?
1: Jim is quite busy. He does go out of town a great deal at that. And, I guess what he doesn't know. You know, you're really a wonderful girl, Trudy.
0: Am I?
1: Oh, yes. Of course, you are understandably upset. When I walked in here, I must admit that I was too, but... You're basically a level-headed girl, you know? That's why I was attracted to you in the first place. Good girl. You're behaving admirably. Now, come here. Sit down. I've got a gift for you.
0: Have you?
1: I thought it'd be a kind of a going-away gift, but... looks like you're not really going away.
0: That's a coincidence. I have a gift for you, too.
1: Oh, really? Well, that's wonderful. Where is it?
0: I've been keeping it in this drawer.
1: Oh, yes? What is it?
0: It's an ounce of lead.
1: Trudy. Now, Trudy, you're crazy.
0: Yes. I believe you. That should prove I was crazy.
1: Now, Trudy, put down that revolver.
0: A gift from me to you.
1: Now, you can't get away with
0: it. I don't want to get away with anything, Donald. After I kill you, I'll turn the gun on myself.
1: Now, Trudy, listen to me.
0: There's nothing you can tell me, Donald. Not anymore.
1: Now, Trudy.
0: I don't care anymore. Goodbye, Donald.
1: I can't be found here dead in your apartment.
0: I'll write a note. I'll explain it. Goodbye, Donald. It doesn't fire. Why doesn't it fire?
1: All right, give me that gun.
0: Let go of me.
1: You fool. Quit pulling that trigger. What? There might be a live round. Let go of the gun.
0: No,
1: now.
0: Why doesn't it fire?
1: Let go. Trudy. Oh, no. No.
2: Good morning, darling. A delightful breakfast. sandwich, muffins, and Mendelssohn. Pour you some coffee.
1: Thank you, Alistair.
2: What time did you get home last night?
1: Oh, very late.
2: How'd the meeting go?
1: The meeting? Oh, well, problems.
2: Have any trouble with the congressman?
1: Is there anything new in the paper?
2: Yes. There's been a murder.
1: Unfortunately, that happens too often.
2: We've become such a violent society.
1: Who was murdered?
2: Well, her name was Gertrude Nelson. Well, you should know who she is.
1: Should I?
2: At first, the name didn't mean anything to me either. Then, as I read on, it said she worked at the Cloverdale Country Club.
1: Well, that's our club.
2: Yes. And it's Trudy.
1: Trudy?
2: Yes, Trudy. The stunning blonde-haired girl who was cashier in the coffee shop.
1: Oh, Trudy.
2: Someone broke into her apartment and shot her.
1: Broke in?
2: Yes. Well, there were signs of a struggle, as if she'd put up a fight. And a rear window was broken. Her empty purse was on the floor. Evidently, some money and jewels were taken.
1: Do the police have any leads?
2: Oh, the paper doesn't say.
1: Oh, poor girl. She was sweet.
2: The one that did this thing. Does he realize he snuffed out a beautiful young life? Or has murder become so ordinary, so commonplace?
1: Oh, now, darling, darling, it doesn't do to let your thoughts dwell on morbid matters. Besides, there's nothing anyone can do for her now. I'm sorry you're so upset.
2: Oh, she was a poor girl trying to make something of herself. The world is so unfair.
1: My darling, you have to accept the world for what it is.
2: Oh, yes, I suppose so.
1: Well, I must get to the office.
2: But you haven't had breakfast.
1: There's no time, dear. I'll see you this evening.
2: Is something wrong?
1: Oh, what could be wrong?
2: I don't know. It's just you seem so abrupt and so preoccupied. As if something's troubling you.
1: Oh, dearest. I look at you, and I don't have a worry in the world. Miss Powers, I have to concentrate on this report. I don't want to take any calls for the next half hour. Oh, didn't I just tell her? Oh, damn, it's a private line. Hello. Hello.
3: Donald.
1: Who?
3: Donald, darling. It's me.
1: What is this?
3: Me. Trudy.
1: You're dead.
3: I want you to know I'm very happy.
1: Who is this?
3: You would be happy here with me.
1: Now, listen.
3: With me. With me, Donald.
1: Now, look here.
3: We would be so happy together here, Donald.
1: It's a joke. It's a practical joke. But who knew about Trudy and me? I was careful. No one knew about us. If anyone knew, they'd tell the police. Wouldn't they? Well, the police haven't called on me. They would if they knew. So if it isn't a joke, but... Oh, no, it can't be. It can't be. The other thing either. It can't be, Trudy. It can. It can't. It is. It isn't. Life is filled with questions. True or false? Multiple choice. We're always being confronted and tested, particularly if we're involved with murder. But on this show, in addition to questions, you also get answers. A few will be delivered when I return with Act Two.
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5: 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Jehovah said in the Old Testament, "Listen to my words. 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

0: Who says so? Well, in a variety of statements, scores of poets and sages assure us that murder cannot be kept secret or hidden. Is that really true? How many murders remain unsolved? How many killers evade the law? Unfortunately, quite a few. Donald Taylor is doing a bit of soul searching. He didn't exactly kill Trudy. It was self-defense. They struggled for the gun. She actually killed herself. But can he afford to have even that much known? Of course not.
1: Dear Phyllis, this letter will serve to introduce Karen Hagstrom. You know how you complain it's so difficult to find an adequate maid? Well, Karen worked for Bert's mother. A lovely woman, perhaps a bit superstitious, but we all can't be perfect. From here, it's on to Singapore and India. See you in 6 months. Love, Lolly. Sniff. Well, Karen?
2: Yeah, ma'am?
1: I do need a maid. And if Mrs. Smith is so taken with you, I'm sure you must be wonderful.
2: I hope you will be pleased with me, Mrs. Taylor.
1: As you can see, I can't get around much.
2: Oh, I will take good care of you, Mrs. Taylor.
1: It's difficult to work for me. I have to be wheeled about constantly. I shouldn't say this, I suppose, but I do have difficulty in keeping servants.
2: Oh, you look like a lovely lady.
1: Lovely lady. I'm an old lady.
2: Oh, no. Oh, it's so sunny. Let me wheel you to the terrace, and I will brush your hair.
1: Oh, you seem to be a very nice person, Karen.
2: Thank you.
1: And Mrs. Smith is an excellent judge of character. And if you can start immediately...
3: Darling, you look magnificent.
1: I have a new maid.
3: Well, I hope you can keep this one.
1: Oh, yes, she's a perfect gem. Lolly Smith recommended her. She's worked for Bert's mother. She's so kind, so gentle.
3: Oh, excuse me, dear. Hello? Hello?
4: Donald, darling.
3: Who?
4: It's so wonderful here where I am. You'd love it.
1: Who was that, darling?
3: It's the wrong number.
1: But you seem so upset.
3: Well, actually, it wasn't a wrong number. It's an obscene call.
1: Oh, it's a dreadful world, Donald. Sometimes I don't feel so badly being out of...
2: Oh, Mrs. Taylor?
1: Yes, Karen. Oh, Karen, this is Mr. Taylor.
2: Oh, pleased to know you, sir.
3: How do you do?
2: Will you want to wear the red sweater tomorrow? I'll wash it out.
1: Oh, don't bother. Mrs. Prentice does the laundry.
2: Oh, no, no. I'll do it myself. Ring when you want me to put you to bed. Well,
1: I will, Karen. Thank you.
3: Well, she seems capable enough.
1: You know, as she stood here near the table in the candlelight, she seemed to remind me of someone.
3: Oh, yes? Who?
1: Oh, but just a moment. It was just the way the light reflected on her face. She reminded me of that poor girl.
3: Which poor girl?
1: The one who was murdered. Trudy.
3: Well, how can you say that? Well, this one is at least 10, perhaps 15 years older. Now, darling, for almost a month, ever since that poor girl was murdered, you keep bringing up her name.
1: I can't help it.
3: Well, why? You hardly knew her. I mean, it's a tragic thing.
1: Oh, but she was so beautiful. You know what I said to myself the first time I saw her at the club? For no reason at all. I said, if our little Madeline had lived, she might have looked like that.
3: Oh. I'm sorry.
1: But it wasn't your fault.
3: Phyllis,
1: Don't say anything, darling. You don't have to.
3: Well, I think of the child dead and you in the wheelchair all these years.
1: We must accept fate and make the best of our lives. Oh, we have, haven't we, darling? You've been the most wonderful husband. Oh, let one of the servants answer, dear.
3: Well, it's ringing on the private wire.
4: Donald, darling.
1: Was it the same?
3: Yes.
1: But, darling, who would know your private number?
3: Let's put it from my mind.
1: It upsets me.
3: Darling, you can't afford that.
1: I know. I'd better get to my room.
3: Oh, no,
1: not again.
3: Hello.
5: Donald?
3: Oh, hello, Jim.
5: Don, about that order we placed with you, you know, I've been thinking about it, and you could do a lot better. Just mull it over and get to me in the morning, huh? Regards to Phyllis.
3: Yeah, sure.
5: Oh, just between us, pal. Ah, what a shame about that Trudy. She sure was something, huh? You know, you're lucky nobody knew about you and her. That is, nobody except me. But I'm your pal. Now, keep my mouth shut.
3: I know you will, Jim.
5: Oh, and about the price. Now, I am positive you can do a little better if you really put your mind to it, huh? Night, pal.
3: Good night.
1: What was that all about, dear?
3: It was the obscene phone call.
1: Don, what are you saying? Wasn't that Jim Pendleton?
3: Yes, dear.
1: Donald, these past few days, you've been so preoccupied.
3: Oh, I'm sorry. I'll have to look through some papers. Perhaps your maid had better help you to bed,
2: Oh, yeah, Mrs. Taylor. She was a witch.
1: Oh, now, Karen, surely you don't believe... You can't believe in witches.
2: Then why did the milk turn sour? Why did the horses take sick and die? Why did the barn burn down?
1: Answer that, Mrs. Taylor.
2: Natural causes.
1: So, and the witch is part of nature, too. A witch is a living thing.
2: Oh, this is so comfortable, Karen.
1: I shall be back after midnight to help you turn around and fix the bed.
2: But, Karen, dear, you won't get very much rest.
1: Oh, I am not here to rest, Mrs. Taylor. I'm here to work.
2: Mrs. Taylor?
1: Yes, Karen?
2: It's 2 o'clock in the morning. I came to see if you are awake.
1: Oh, I am. Would you open the window, please? It's stuffy in here.
2: Oh, yeah, Mrs. Taylor.
1: What is it, Karen?
2: Oh, the spooker.
1: Karen?
2: It's just a ghost. A white ghost. Look. Look, it's coming. It's coming here. No. No!
1: Oh, I am so sorry. I bothered everyone.
2: Now, Karen, you know there's no such thing as a ghost.
3: Where was this ghost, Karen?
1: She came from the woods near the greenhouse and on the lawn.
3: She?
1: Oh, yeah, she. The white ghost. She's always a woman. And this woman, she had long blonde hair. She's always a girl who's been murdered. And she comes back.
3: Now, that's nonsense.
1: Oh, no. But it is true. She always comes back to the house of the people who have loved her to let them know she still loves them.
3: But we don't know any girl who has been murdered.
1: Yes, we do.
3: But she was a stranger.
1: I loved her.
3: Now, look, it's time we all got to bed. Good night, Karen. I'll see you, Mrs. Taylor.
1: Yeah. Good night. Poor girl. She made it seem so real. Could it be true?
3: Could what be true?
1: She's convinced she actually saw a white ghost.
3: Darling, you do need your rest. Try to sleep.

0: Jim, it's Don.
1: Oh, Don, do you know what time it is?
0: It's exactly 2:45.
1: Yeah, well, that's A.M., buddy, A.M.
0: I have to see you.
1: Yeah, sure. First thing in the morning.
0: It's morning now.
1: Look, it'll take at least an hour for me to get to your place or for you to get to mine.
0: It's only a half hour if we meet halfway.
1: Well, you sure you want to?
0: Well, you want that price reduction, don't you?
1: You're the doctor.
0: All right, take the shore road and pull over near the interstate sign near exit 4. Let's meet in exactly 30 minutes.

0: John?
1: Hello, Jim.
0: Hey, well, what's all this about?
1: Let's start at the beginning, Jimmy. For a long time, you've been trying to buy my company, haven't you?
0: Don, it is 3:20
1: a.m. It would solve a lot of your raw material headaches, wouldn't it?
0: Don, what are you driving at?
1: But as chairman of the board, I've blocked the sale, right?
0: Don, what?
1: So, how do you get me out, huh? By making me look bad. Forcing me to resign.
0: Forcing you to...
1: Or else putting me in the middle of a scandal.
0: Scandal?
1: Or even try to drive me out of my mind.
0: I don't know what you're in. I don't know what you're talking about.
1: You don't know what I'm talking about, huh? Well, you're the only one who knows about Trudy and me. You could tell the police about our relationship, huh?
0: You are crazy.
1: Am I? You're applying the pressure on all three fronts, aren't you?
0: Don, I am not going to do any such thing.
1: It was you who hired an actress to pose on the phone as Trudy. And tonight you even had her get into some flimsy thing and float across my lawn as the ghost of Trudy. Now, Jim, you and I know there are no ghosts. That dead girl cannot speak on the phone.
0: Look, I've heard just about enough.
1: Oh, yes? Well, that's all there is. And so now...
0: What are you doing with that? What are you doing with that?
1: What do people usually do with a gun? Kill, huh?
0: Well, Donald, we're friends.
1: Yes, we were. Until you saw a way to get ahead of me.
0: Donald, please don't kill me.
1: Well, Jim, I have no choice. You could always go to the police, and then the story gets out, and I'm through.
0: Don, I swear to you, I'll never...
1: I'm sorry, Jim, I'm sorry. You shouldn't have hired some girl.
0: I didn't. I swear to you, Jim, I never...
1: I said I was sorry.
0: But you just can't kill another human being.
1: Oh, yes, you can, Jim. You can even get used to it once you've been in on it.
0: No! Don, please, I didn't do anything. I don't even know what you're...
1: Good morning, Phyllis, darling.
2: Morning, dear. I don't have any music playing this morning because I'm afraid it wouldn't be appropriate. I have very bad news for you. Jim Pendleton's been murdered.
1: What?
2: I heard it on the radio.
1: Jim? Now, wait a minute. You can't mean Jim Pendleton.
2: Poor Don. He was such a good friend.
1: How? Where?
2: Last night, on the Shore Highway. Someone shot him. Oh, these killings, the senseless violence. Oh, Donald, it's dreadful.
1: Oh, we played golf the other day.
2: Fortunately, he wasn't married, so there's no family that would be deprived.
1: Jim Pendleton? Why, he was one of the nicest human beings. Hello.
3: Hello, Donald. Darling, I'm so lonesome without you. Please, come to me.
1: No.
2: Donald, darling, what is it? What is it?
4: What is it indeed? Or more properly, who is it? Trudy, we know, is dead. And if Jim isn't paying someone to impersonate her on the phone or to behave as her shade, then with what are we dealing here? For this kind of answer, you have to be here for the third act, which I shall bring in just a few moments.

0: that over 250,000 people have already bought 1976 Buicks?
1: No.
2: No, we didn't know that.
0: You like your Buick, don't you?
1: Oh, yeah.
2: Oh, yeah, sure.
0: A lot?
1: Uh-huh, a lot, yeah.
2: Yeah.
0: There's probably nothing you don't like about your Buick, right?
2: I can't think of a thing.
0: Well, we could probably even say you love your Buick, right?
1: Yeah, oh, yeah. We could say that I love my Buick. That's right.
0: In fact, I'll bet you wouldn't trade that Buick for $1 million.
2: Oh, I wouldn't bet that.
1: Oh, he bet it, didn't he?
2: No.
1: Okay, it's a bet. Here's the Buick. Where is the cashola? Let me see it. I don't think he's coming across.
3: It's nice to see you join us. We're glad it came to be. Nice to see you join us. Let your spirit free.
4: Buick, dedicated to the free spirit in just about everyone.
5: 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Thank you.

0: Intelligent men do not believe in ghosts, especially in broad daylight, when all's well with the world. Yet there comes a time at night when no one is too sure, especially if it's a trying time, a time filled with fears and guilt. Then the veneer of a few thousand years of civilization is stripped away. Then we are all back there, in the caves, shuddering at shadows.
1: Yeah, Mrs. Taylor, the place is haunted.
2: Haunted?
1: Yeah, from the old country. The old people say the white ghost is the unmarried young girl that dies.
2: Oh, come, Carrie.
1: Yeah. And she dies for love.
2: The only young girl we knew who died recently was poor Trudy Nelson. And she didn't die for love. She was murdered.
1: This is her ghost. And she did die for love.
3: Karen, could you bring in some fresh coffee, please?
1: I'll have
2: some too, Karen.
1: No, not until dinner. That's what your doctor said.
3: Phyllis, darling, how can you listen to all that nonsense?
2: Well, it isn't nonsense if she believes
3: it. Well, don't you find it upsetting?
2: Why should I? I think it's rather charming. Besides, she's such a wonderful maid. Well, how could I do without her? So gentle, so understanding. How can I ever thank Lolly Smith for recommending her?
3: Hello?
4: Donald.
3: Oh, no.
4: Donald, come with me. Come with me.
3: Now, listen.
4: Why do you avoid me? I come to the house to see you, and you avoid me.
3: No.
2: Donald?
3: It's all right, dear.
2: Those obscene phone calls? You should report it to the police. Now, shouldn't you?
3: There's nothing anyone can do.
2: Oh, Don, you're not well.
3: I wish this maid of yours wasn't so superstitious. It's kind of getting to me.
2: What is?
3: Oh, this ghost she sees.
2: You know, that girl has been on our minds ever since. Why? I wonder why.
1: Mr. Taylor, someone to see you.
3: Oh, yes? Who is it, Karen?
1: Well, he said he was a policeman.
2: Police?
1: Yeah.
2: But why?
3: Well, probably has to do with Jim Pendleton's death.
2: But why would the police come here?
3: Well, why? Because we were close friends. That's why. That was a stupid question. Oh, darling. I'm sorry. I'm so sorry.
2: I understand. Where is the police officer, Karen?
1: I put him in the library.
3: Thank you, Karen.
5: You were Mr. Pendleton's best friend, Mr. Taylor?
3: No. We were friends.
5: Mm-hmm. Did he have any enemies you knew of?
3: Well, what do you mean by enemies?
5: Well, people who felt he injured them. People who may have hated him enough to kill him.
3: Well, the truth is, Lieutenant, I didn't really know him very well. We belonged to the same club. We played golf together.
5: Mm-hmm.
3: My company sold raw materials to his company.
5: I see.
3: But although we were cordial, spent some time together, now that I think of it, it was all on the surface. So, you see, I couldn't tell you very much.
5: Well, you both belonged to the Cloverdale Country Club.
3: Yes, that's right.
5: And you knew a Miss Trudy Nelson.
3: Well, yes, she was the cashier in the coffee shop.
5: Yes, she was murdered a month ago.
3: I know that.
5: Both Miss Nelson and Mr. Pendleton were killed by bullets fired from the same gun.
3: Oh? Well, how is that possible?
5: Well, it's a fact. What it means, or how it fits in, we don't know yet. How well did you know Trudy Nelson, Mr. Taylor?
3: How well?
5: Mm-hmm.
3: Well, I was aware of her as the cashier at our club. She was extremely attractive. Well, that's about all.
5: Did you ever see Miss Nelson away from the club?
3: Meaning what?
5: I think the question is clear.
3: Well, so is my answer. No.
5: Hmm. Now, Miss Nelson has a sister. She came in recently from the Midwest. She said that Trudy used to call her on the phone every week and chat about the people she met here. And she mentioned you.
3: Me?
5: Yes, yeah. The sister said that Trudy had told her that you and she were having an affair.
3: Now, that's a lie.
5: She really had no evidence to support it, so we weren't going to embarrass you. I just thought I'd let you know what her sister said.
3: Where is her sister?
5: Hmm? Oh, probably gone back home. She looked like a big farm girl. Well, if you should think of anything that might be helpful to us, please get in touch with me.
3: Yes, I certainly will. Hmm. Hello.
4: Darling, you're in danger. The police, they know something.
3: What could the police know?
4: The gun. Why did you use the same gun? Oh, poor Donald, you were not made to kill. You were made to love. Come with me. Join me. Join me.
3: Hello. Hello. I'm going mad. I've got to stop this. I can't let myself go. I can't.
6: Karen? Karen?
1: Yeah? Yeah? What is it, Mrs. Taylor?
6: Do you hear something?
1: Hear something? No, Mrs. Taylor.
6: What time is it?
1: It's 4 o'clock in the morning.
6: I was asleep and I heard the telephone ring.
1: Yeah?
6: In Mr. Taylor's room. I couldn't go back to sleep, and then I heard footsteps.
1: Oh, there?
6: Outside.
1: Oh, it might have been your husband walking.
6: Oh, no. The steps were too light. It was a woman's walk.
1: Are you sure?
6: I saw her.
1: You saw her?
6: It was the ghost.
1: Oh,
6: the white ghost.
1: But how could you see her?
6: Well, if I lean all the way over, I can look out the window.
1: Oh.
6: And there she was. By the greenhouse.
3: I thought I heard voices in here. Phyllis, what are you doing out?
6: Oh, yes. I heard the phone ring in your bedroom. Who could have been calling so late?
3: Well, it was nothing, dear. It's nothing at all.
6: But Donald.
3: I'm sorry it woke you.
6: I'm glad it woke me because I saw her.
3: You saw who?
6: Trudy.
3: Trudy?
6: Ghost of Trudy, the white ghost. The white ghost with the golden hair.
3: That's impossible.
6: The same ghost Karen saw out there. Well, Don, tell her we understand.
3: But Phyllis,
6: Darling, I'd go out there if I could. You must do this for me.
3: Well, why? Why?
6: Because I feel that if one of us told her we understand, she'd be able to rest, finally.
3: Phyllis, do you realize what you...
6: Do it for me, Donald, for me.
3: But it's madness.
6: It's real. Donald, darling, it's real. I saw her. I saw the white ghost with my own eyes.
3: Well, I can't...
6: Are you afraid? Why? I mean, what's to fear? She was a fine young girl. How could she harm you?
3: But, Phyllis,
6: Karen.
1: Yeah, ma'am?
6: Karen, will you go outside with Mr. Taylor and help him find the white ghost?
1: Oh, please, I couldn't.
6: Karen. Besides, look, there's nothing to fear. She was such a lovely girl.
1: I will go.
3: Karen, you've been around the other side of the greenhouse?
1: Yeah, Mr. Taylor.
3: Did you see anything?
1: I don't know, Mr. Taylor. Oh, what do you have there?
3: It's a gun.
1: A gun?
3: Well, what you saw, what my wife saw, is most likely a prowler.
1: Oh, a gun is of no use against a ghost.
3: Well, where is your ghost, Karen?
1: I don't know. Ghosts do not come and go when we ask them to. They do as they like. Oh, I had better go back inside to the missus. Good night, Mr. Taylor.
3: Good night. The thing to do is not to lose my head. Whatever is happening can be explained. Can be explained rationally. Explained somehow.
5: What?
3: What's that? Oh, no, it's nothing. It's nothing. It's nothing. There's nothing out there. And everything's all right.
4: Donald!
3: Who are you?
4: Trudy. You're Trudy.
3: Oh, no.
4: Donald, come with me. Escape with me.
3: Escape?
4: The police officer, he suspects. Why else would he ask about you and me?
3: Oh, I'm dreaming this.
4: No.
7: I can't leave my wife.
4: She hasn't been your wife in 20 years. You've been pretending for 20 years. Come with me. Live with me. You know how wonderful it is with me, don't you?
7: Yes.
4: You want to come with me. That's why you brought the gun, isn't it?
7: I Trudy. Trudy. I didn't mean to kill you. It's just that sometimes I do things I can't control.
4: I know.
7: I didn't mean to kill you.
4: But you didn't kill me. People who love each other never die. You and I, we will live forever. Now, look in my eyes and raise the gun slowly to your head. Don't look at the gun. Just look into my eyes. You won't feel anything. Just look into my eyes. Look. Look. And...
2: Yes. Oh, yes, thank you, Lolly. Well, you knew how sensitive Donald was, how things disturbed him. I suppose he just... Well, Jim Pendleton, Don adored him, had been murdered. Oh, and I wanted to thank you so much for Karen. Although I couldn't keep her, she was so unnerved by Don's death. Said it was the white ghost that did it. She left. She was such a wonderful maid. Well, you know, Karen Hagstrom, who worked for Bert's mother. What? You don't know Karen Hagstrom? But, Mother, you gave me a letter of recommendation. You didn't. Oh, I simply can't believe it. You never heard of the woman in your life?
0: So, there you are. How do you want it? We are dealing with Trudy's ghost. Or, Jim Pendleton did hire someone to pretend, and maybe no one told her to quit, so she just kept pretending. The police lieutenant said Trudy had a sister. Was that Karen Hagstrom? Well, that's what a properly told ghost story is supposed to do. Raise more questions than it answers. I may have more in just a few moments.
8: Tell me again.
0: Okay.
8: The Internal Revenue Service has over 80 free publications to help answer all those taxing questions you have on your mind.
0: Uh-huh.
8: What if I'm a flagpole sitter whose pole was attacked by termites?
0: All right. Flagpole.
8: Termites. It's publications 547 and 584. An aunt left me an elephant, under 12 years of age, for me to care for.
0: Mm-hmm. Adolescent elephant, 501.
8: People throw money when my 98-year-old uncle lifts weights at the beach. Is that income?
0: Mm-hmm. 554 and 525.
8: Oh. Does the IRS have an answer for everything?
0: Well, just about. There are over 80 free publications for the asking at any IRS district office. You can write for them by using the order blank on your 1040 tax package. 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Free from the IRS. Says there's no such thing as a perfect crime. If you analyze our story, you'll see we have no fewer than three, which shows how prodigal we can be. The death of Trudy Nelson? The case is closed. The murder of Jim Pendleton? The case is closed. And how did Donald Taylor die? Was it suicide? Who knows? That case is closed. But we have plenty of open cases.

0: How did they get here? I thought I had them in my purse. That's why I had to ring for you. I couldn't find them.
1: Well, no matter. Now you just make yourself comfortable.
0: Ray. Ray. Oh, my darling.
2: Oh, what is it? What?
0: What's the matter with him?
2: He's been shot. Call a doctor, please. Hurry.
0: It may be too late for a doctor. Oh, he looks dead.
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0: in. Welcome. I'm E.G. Marshall. I have a strange tale to tell you. A tale of murder, of intricate planning, and finally of shocking last-minute surprise. It is a murder so diabolical in its framework that the authorities are forced to act despite the fact that they have serious doubts. A crime perfect in its conception, perfect in its execution. Sound interesting? A famous writer once said, "Vanity dies hard. In some cases, it outlives the man." Listen now to the vanity of a murderer.
1: Do you see this? It's my husband's revolver. You're still smiling, still mocking me. You don't think I'll use it, do you? Do you?
2: You really did. You shot me.
0: Just as I planned it. Right on cue, Ray Calder. Right on cue. Our mystery drama, Vanity Dies Hard, was written especially for the Mystery Theater by Sidney Sloan and stars Marion Seldes and Robert Dryden.
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0: Carrier Air Conditioning. I'll be back shortly with Act One.
4: Well, sir, I see you're one of the many people who bought a new Buick Century.
5: That's right. Boy, you want to talk about roomy and comfortable. Just take a look in there. Go ahead.
4: But you have curtains hanging in your car.
5: Yes, and wallpaper, too.

0: like that. Well, we liked the Century so much, we decided to sell the house and live in it.
1: Huh. Well, doesn't that get just a little crowded?
0: Oh, I suppose it might after a while, but, well, we aren't home that much.
1: Oh.
0: Yeah, we got a little Skyhawk up north.
2: Buick, dedicated to the free spirit in just about everyone.
3: For more than 2 years now, people have been trying to get you to slow down to 55 miles an hour, down to the speed limit. They told you that slowing down will save millions of gallons of gasoline. They told you that slowing down saves thousands of lives. The 55-mile-an-hour speed limit can do a lot of positive things. And because I'm a police officer, it's my job to make sure it gets a chance to work. Not just because it's a good idea, but because it's the law.
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5: Dreams. We all seek to understand the many ways in which God reveals his word. 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

0: Michael Marchand considers himself a very successful man. He inherited a considerable sum of money from his family, married the beautiful and talented actress Catherine Kendall, and made a name for himself as a writer of widely read detective novels. Life has been very good to him. He's comfortable, happy, and satisfied. The fact that he is called in by the police quite frequently to apply his deductive talents to the solving of a particularly complex murder also pleases him and bolsters his ego. Nothing in his life has impeded his progress. Nothing has ever cast a shadow over his happiness. And then it happened.
1: Coming! Coming! Kate, what brings you here?
2: I'm sorry, Michael. I know how sacrosanct your studio and your work hours are, but I had to talk to you.
1: You sound very serious.
2: I've been wanting to talk to you for some time, Michael.
1: We've hardly seen each other for almost 3 weeks. You with your rehearsals, me with a deadline for the next novel.
2: Well, we've had a break in rehearsal. I've only got a few minutes. I have to be back. We're opening in Philadelphia in just 6 days.
1: I wish you'd give up that frantic career and settle down.
2: As your wife?
1: Why not? You are my wife, you know. We don't need the money you make.
2: It's my career, Michael. You knew that.
1: Yes, I knew. But I didn't realize it would go on forever. Take up our entire life.
2: It's about our life that I wanted to talk to you.
1: Yes?
2: I don't quite know how to say this. It's difficult. When we were married, you assured me that if I ever wanted to be free.
1: Kate. Kate, what are you saying? Darling, I love
2: Michael,
1: you.
2: Michael, there's someone else. I'm leaving you.
1: Kate, please, don't turn away from me. I love you. Doesn't that mean anything to you?
2: You don't love me. You love yourself. You're possessive. You want me because you can't bear to give up anything you think belongs to you. I'm going to a man who loves me and really needs me.
1: Who? Who is it?
2: Oh, you'll find out soon enough, so I may as well tell you. Raymond Calder.
1: You're leaving me for him? That two-bit actor? You'll be the laughing
2: stock. Don't say any more, Michael.
1: Oh, yes, I shall say one thing more, and you'd better listen. If you leave me for him, I'll kill you both. You say I'm possessive? You're right. I'm also vindictive. And I wouldn't hesitate for a moment to destroy you both.
2: Very good. You begin to sound more and more like those cheap, melodramatic detective stories you write.
1: Leave my work out of this.
2: Please forgive me, dear Michael. But actually, I've always thought of your work and you as pompous, almost comical. Your pretensions are ridiculous.
1: Very well, Catherine. You will see how ridiculous I am.
2: Oh, Michael. Your threats don't frighten me. You sound just like the characters you create.
3: Okay, Kate, take the scene from the top again.
2: Does it mean nothing to you that I've given up everything I cherish, everything I ever held dear, for you? I told you once if you threw me over, I'd kill you. Do you see this? It's my husband's revolver. You don't think I'll use it, do you? Do you? Bang! Bang!
3: No, Kate. Shoot the gun you're holding. You've got to get used to the noise. Don't just go bang, bang.
2: Jimmy, I hate the scene.
3: Well, you're awfully good in it.
2: No, I sound phony, and you know it. Can't you get Harold to do a rewrite so that my lover answers me? He just stands there all through my speech.
3: Oh, relax, darling. As soon as you feel an audience out front, you'll find it's right.
2: I hope so. All right, let me do it again. This time I'll fire the pistol.
3: Okay. But before you do, I've got a telegram for you.
2: Telegram? Why didn't you give it to me?
3: Well, it came in just you starting the scene here.
2: Telegrams are usually important. Oh, dear.
3: Anything serious?
2: I don't know.
4: Oh, why didn't he phone? Just says urgent, you come back to town immediately. Must see you.
5: From your husband?
4: No. It's from Raymond.
5: Now, look, I don't want to get mixed up in your affairs, Kate, but we got an opening here in Philadelphia day after tomorrow. You can't just
4: go off.
5: I'll
4: go into town tomorrow morning and see what's wrong. And I'll be back in time for dress rehearsal tomorrow night.
5: Well, damn it, I'd like to have you here, Kate. There are tons of notes I want to go over. The trains are sometimes...
4: If you force me to stay, my mind certainly will not be on the performance.
5: Well, call and find out how important it is first.
4: But he doesn't have a telephone. He's been out of work for 8 months. He lives in some rooming house.
5: Why, the devil, couldn't you have gotten him a phone? You bought him everything else.
4: Now, don't you start on me, Mr. Burton. I'm leaving right now. If you want me back for dress rehearsal, don't try to stop me.
6: Coming.
7: Yes? May I come in, Mr. Calder?
6: Oh, who are you?
7: Allow me to introduce myself. I am Michael Marchand.
6: Oh.
7: Catherine's husband.
6: Yes, I know the name.
7: I'd like to talk with you.
6: Well, I don't think we have much to say to each other.
7: Oh, I disagree. After all, haven't you taken my wife?
6: I don't want to discuss Catherine with you.
7: Do you think I'd stand by quietly and do nothing while you...
6: How did you get in here anyway? There's a bell in the front hall. The door has to be buzzed to be opened.
7: Would you have buzzed me in if I'd called from downstairs?
6: I most certainly would not.
7: You have your answer. I have Kate's keys for the door. I lifted them from her purse. I decided not to give you an excuse to refuse me entrance.
6: Look, if you don't get out, I'll call the landlady or the super and have you put out.
7: I don't think you will, Mr. Calder.
6: You got a gun. What are you going to do?
7: Do? I just want you to sit still and listen to a tape recording of Kate's voice. It's a rehearsal tape. I made it without her knowledge. I think you'll find it an excellent reproduction. I had the equipment specially made for me in Germany. The quality is lifelike. I defy you to tell the reproduction from the original.
6: Why are you doing this?
7: I have reasons. Very good reasons. Which will become apparent very soon. I've brought my recorder with me. Oh, one other thing. I sent a telegram from your landlady's phone here yesterday. It will appear on her monthly bill.
6: Why? What purpose did you have?
7: Of course, I used your name on the wire. A very important element in my plot.
6: Look, I've had enough of this. I'm not...
7: It was to Catherine. To the woman you love. To the woman I once loved. Surely you can't object to my asking her to come here today?
6: But she's in Philadelphia with a show.
7: Not now. In fact, if my planning is right, she's not more than 20 minutes away from here.
6: Why are you doing all this?
7: It's part of my scenario, old boy. All the pieces must fall into place exactly on time. Now, listen to Catherine's voice.
2: Is that all you have to say? Does it mean anything to you that I've given up everything I cherish?
6: Do you have to play so loud?
2: Everyone
6: in the house will hear it.
7: That is my intention, Raymond.
2: Don't stand there with that tired, bored look on your face. I told you once if you threw me over, I'd kill you.
7: I've stopped the tape. Answer, but don't open the door.
6: Yes?
8: Mr. Calder, what's going on in there?
6: Well, it's nothing. Nothing, Mrs. Davis.
8: Nothing? I can hear you all over the house.
6: Well, it's just a tape recording, Mrs. Davis.
8: Tape recording? It sounds like Catherine Kendall, the actress.
6: Well, it's a rehearsal tape recording. Miss Kendall made it to help her memorize the part.
8: Oh. Well, turn it down, please. It's too loud.
6: Okay, Mrs. Davis.
7: Now, we'll just wait a second or two till she's gone down the hall. Now.
2: Do you see this? It's my husband's revolver. You don't think I'll use it, do you? Do you?
6: Mr. Marshall, you shot me.
7: Right on cue, Mr. Calder. Right on cue. Just as I planned it.
8: Coming.
9: Oh, yes? I've got to see Mr. Calder.
10: Oh, well, you could have rung his bell, Miss Kendall.
9: I did. There's no answer.
10: No answer? Well, that's strange. Come in.
9: What do you mean, strange?
10: Well, I heard you up there in his room not 10 minutes ago.
9: You couldn't have...
10: Oh, I'd know your voice anywhere, Miss Kendall. I heard you talking in Mr. Calder's room. Loud, too. Like he was angry.
9: I just got off the train a half an hour ago. A train from Philadelphia. I took a cab. I came here immediately.
10: Then how could I have heard you in the room?
9: I know.
10: Now I remember. Mr. Calder said it was a tape recording of you rehearsing a play.
9: Well, I never made a tape of any rehearsal.
10: No? Well, here's his room.
9: He's not in. Did you see him go out?
10: He could have gone out, and I didn't see him.
9: Would you mind if I go in and wait for him?
10: No, why should I? It ain't as if he was a stranger.
9: Door's locked.
10: Oh, I got a pass key. There you are. You can go right in.
9: Thank you.
10: When he comes, I'll tell him you're in here. Here, what's this?
9: The keys on the floor.
10: Why, they're your keys, aren't they? It says KK on the holder.
9: Well, they are my keys, but how did they get here? I thought I had them in my purse. That's why I had to ring for you. I couldn't find them.
10: Well, no matter. Now, you just make yourself comfortable.
9: Ray. Ray. Oh, my darling.
10: Oh, what is it?
9: What's the matter with him?
2: He's been shot. Call a doctor, please. Hurry.
10: It may be too late for a doctor.
9: He looks dead.
0: 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A man like Michael Marchand is not satisfied with having disposed of the man who came between him and his wife. He wants more. His intention is to entangle his wife in a web of suspicion and fabricated evidence to gain his ultimate objective. Her humiliation, her disgrace, and finally, her destruction. I'll be back shortly with Act Two.
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0: Everyone knows Michael Marchand as a man of brilliant intellect. What they don't know about him is that he's completely devoid of conscience. A man with such vanity that the slightest slur on his character, the slightest attack on his rights as a husband, is a matter to be taken care of with absolute finality. Murder, to him, is a clever game. He can play both sides, and play them well.
1: Oh, okay, Mrs. Davis. Now, you mind if we go over your statement just for clarification?
2: Well, no, Sergeant, but I do have to get back to my house. There's no one there but the super.
1: Well, I won't keep you here very much longer. Just a few more questions.
2: All right, Sergeant.
1: Now, how long has Mr. Calder been living at your rooming house?
2: Oh, 5 or 6 months. I got the exact date written down in my account book.
1: Did you know the actress Catherine Kendall?
2: Oh, yeah, sure. I've seen her on the stage and in the movies. But you asked me that before.
1: Well, did you know that she was seeing Mr. Calder in your house?
2: Oh, I knew, but I never interfere in the private lives of my tenants.
1: Mm-hmm. She'd been there several times?
2: Oh, yes.
1: You always had to open the front door for her when she came in?
2: No, she had a key. I only opened the door for her once.
1: Yesterday afternoon?
2: No, morning. It was about 11:45 when she rang the bell.
1: Well, you said just a few minutes ago, I have it here in your statement, that you heard her speaking to Mr. Calder in his room in a loud and angry voice.
2: Oh, but she didn't mean it.
1: How could you know?
2: Well, it was a tape, a rehearsal tape. You see, sometimes actors and actresses, they make a tape of their voices when they're doing a play to learn the lines.
1: I see. How do you know it was a tape recording?
2: Well, you see, I heard this loud, angry voice coming from poor Mr. Calder's room.
1: You recognize Miss Kendall's voice?
2: Oh, yes. And I called through the door.
1: You didn't enter.
2: Well, Mr. Calder said it was nothing to worry about, the angry voice he meant, that it was just a rehearsal tape.
1: And that Miss Kendall wasn't there?
2: Oh, no, he didn't say that she wasn't there.
1: And then you think she was there when the tape was being played?
2: At the time, I did.
1: Something happened to change your mind?
2: Well, it struck me kind of strange that she rang the outside bell 10 minutes later like she'd never been there.
1: I see. Thank you, Mrs. Davis. That will be all for now.
3: All right, Mrs. Kendall, now let's put all the sweet talk to bed. I'm going to be your attorney. I've got to get down to the problem we face in your case.
2: But I can't see there are any problems, Mr. Drexel. I didn't kill Raymond. I loved him.
3: Well, that is hardly a defense.
2: But he was dead when I got there. I found him in his room. The door was locked. Mrs. Davis had to let me in with a passkey.
3: Yes, I know. The door has a latch that can be set and locked, even if one doesn't have a key.
2: Meaning?
3: Meaning that one could drop the keys on the floor inside the room and set the latch to lock automatically and then leave.
2: Are you insinuating that I did that, Mr. Drexel?
3: No, I am not insinuating anything. I'm just giving you the benefit of my experience about the way the police think.
2: And as my attorney, how do you think?
3: Innocent. Innocent, of course.
2: You don't say that with too much conviction.
3: You are my client, Miss Kendall. I don't have to put on an act for you. But try to see this from somebody else's point of view. Now, you're a woman, an actress. You're beautiful. Now, this actress has a boyfriend. The boyfriend gets tired of her.
2: That wasn't the case. That isn't true.
3: Okay, all right, so it's not true. But that's the way the police and the public are going to interpret it.
2: I suppose so.
3: Now about your husband. Did he know about this relationship between you and Raymond?
2: No. Well, yes, I told him, but...
3: When?
2: A day or so before Ray died.
3: How did he take it?
2: The way I expected he would. He blew up. He made all sorts of threatening noises.
3: Oh, he threatened, huh?
2: Oh, it wasn't anything to take seriously. He's a writer, and he...
3: Yes, mystery writer, novels. I know of him. He's also done a considerable special investigative work for the police.
2: Well, that's just publicity for his books. It's also an ego trip.
3: What do you mean? He's got quite a record of wins. Oh, I met him on the Matheson case. I defended Matheson. Your husband, working for the DA, nailed my client with the most brilliant display of detective work I've seen in 25 years.
2: Yes, I remember that case.
3: Too bad we can't get him to work for us.
2: Are you mad?
3: Well, it certainly would be a big help.
4: Oh, that's bad news, Kate. What do I say to the backers of the play?
2: Well, you'll have to tell them the truth.
5: The police don't want me to have an out-of-town opening until the grand jury meets and decides whether or not they...
4: Well, it's ridiculous. It's utterly ridiculous to think you'd do a thing like that.
5: Oh, Jimmy, I can't bear it.
4: Now, Kate, you've got to be strong. I haven't the slightest doubt the real killer will be found. You've got to conserve your strength to fight back hard.
5: Yes.
4: I don't mind telling you whom I suspect in all this.
5: You mean Michael? Is it possible?
4: You know the kind of man he is. And you did tell him about Raymond.
5: He got very melodramatic. He threatened to kill us both.
4: Michael? Your husband's a talker, a poser, but definitely not a man of violence. He's always writing about it, investigating it, but he'd never do it.
5: I think he's capable of it. I think he'd commit a violent crime.
4: No. He spends too much time getting rid of his aggressions in his writing. Oh, excuse me. Burton here. Oh, yes, Phil. It's Palmer, our publicity man. He wants to know whether or not you're going to stay with the show. Just a minute, Phil. Kate's right here with me. Well, what shall I tell him?
5: Well, tell him I'll call him as soon as I know myself.
4: Well, that's not much of an answer.
5: Oh, I don't know. I don't know.
4: Phil, she can't possibly know until she hears what the grand jury is going to do. Yeah, it's going to the grand jury tomorrow. We should get a quick decision. What? Oh, Phil, don't be funny. I'll call you back later. You won't believe this, Kate. You know what he said? He said this whole murder business is a PR man's dream. Do you realize the plot of the play is almost parallel to the actual murder?
6: Just a moment. Well, Mr. D.A., good to see you.
7: It's good to see you, Mike. You know Lieutenant Harvey Gentry, chief of homicide?
6: Know him. We're old friends. Work on several cases together. Well, come in, gentlemen. Well, you look good, Mike. Well, can I get you something? A drink? Coffee?
7: No, thanks, Mike. This isn't exactly a social call.
6: I guessed as much, Alex. Is that the reason you didn't call before you dropped in? Afraid your prime suspect would head for Brazil?
7: You are our prime suspect, Mike. I mean, after all, your wife was running off with another man. You had words. You threatened her life and the life of Raymond Calder, the other man.
6: She said that?
1: Yeah, approximately. In her statement, she said... You want me to read it to you, Mike?
6: No. If she says that, let it stand.
7: Well, isn't that true?
6: But you put me in a very awkward position. I was very much in love with Kate. Still am, I guess. I wouldn't make any statement to the district attorney that would contradict her.
1: Did you kill Raymond Calder?
6: Seems to me that if you thought I was the culprit, you'd have been here immediately instead of waiting 6 days.
1: You've been watched, Mike. We had men on you almost immediately.
6: And what have you discovered?
7: That you haven't left your flat here since it happened.
6: And you'd like to know why? I haven't left this room for nearly 2 weeks, gentlemen, because I have a deadline for my novel and my publishers are sitting on my neck.
1: Is that the McCoy, Mike?
6: I have a reservoir of frozen food in the fridge to exist on, but I have this stack of typed pages to prove I was working. Even the day that Catherine gave me the sack.
7: And she came here to tell you?
6: She was standing right where you're standing now, and she gave it to me brisk and cold like a weather report.
7: But you threatened her and the man she was running away with.
6: I don't know. She says I did. Maybe I did. I thought I'd lose my mind.
7: What did you do?
6: I tried to work. I thought I could get my mind off my troubles.
1: Well, when did you leave the apartment?
6: Leave? I just told you I didn't. Oh, I see. You're always the policeman, Harvey.
1: Mm-hmm.
6: Well, just for the record, I didn't leave. If I had wanted to leave, I would have left without anyone seeing me.
7: And come back the same way?
6: Yes.
7: And how did you find out about the murder?
6: I got a call from my agent. He just heard the whole thing on the news broadcasts. Now,
8: Is there anything else on your mind, gentlemen? I've got to get back to work.
7: No, nothing, Mike, except...
8: What?
7: I wish we had you working with us.
8: How could I?
7: I don't know. You know, this isn't going to be an easy one.
1: You see, Mike, it points too definitely at Catherine Kendall. It is almost too easy. Understand?
5: Hello?
9: Catherine?
5: Yes?
9: Don't you recognize my voice? It's Michael.
5: I didn't expect to hear it. Goodbye.
9: Now, wait, wait. Don't hang up. Listen to me. I can help you.
5: You? Help me? You have a sense of humor, Michael. I'll say that for you.
9: Kate, you're forgetting. I am the injured party. You ran out on me.
5: I don't know how you did it. But I'm sure you planned all this, plotted it, like one of your cheap novels.
9: All right. If you take that attitude, there's nothing to be done. Nice talking to you, dear.
5: Wait. Okay, go ahead. What diabolical plot have you hatched now?
9: No plot. The DA, you know Alex.
5: Yes?
9: He wants me to work with the police on this case.
5: What? I'd call you the prime suspect.
9: I'm completely cleared. That's why he made me the offer.
5: Oh, I just can't believe it.
9: Don't you see how helpful I can be to you if I'm working with them?
5: Look, Michael, you know I'm innocent. You know that out of sheer ego you planned this whole evil charade. And now you're asking me to be grateful to you for future favors? Well, I don't need you. I don't want you. Please stay away from me.
9: Very well. You've given me your answer. I shall feel no compunctions in accepting the assignment from the DA.
5: It just occurs to me, Michael, that the DA hiring you to solve a crime is like hiring the rat to guard the cheese.
7: Come.
1: You wanted to see me, Mr. DA?
7: Oh, yes, Lieutenant. I'm expecting Mike Marshall. I wanted you present.
1: What's the plan of action?
7: Well, as you know, the grand jury voted to indict Catherine Kendall.
1: Yeah. We locking her up?
7: No, she's had bail posted for her by her producer.
1: Bail? For a murder, one indictment?
7: I persuaded the judge to go along with her lawyer's request. Convinced him that the bail would aid us in nailing the real killer.
1: Oh. You don't think she did it, huh?
7: If she did kill Raymond Calder, it was the greatest job of reverse planning by a murderer I've ever run into. The plot is just too beautiful. She'll be convicted in the shortest murder trial in history. The jury won't even have to leave their seats to bring in a verdict.
1: So what's the problem? We can't lose.
7: It's just too perfect.
1: Well, then we're right back to Marchand.
7: That's correct. Only one man I know could have worked out all the details so cleverly that there was only one answer. That everything points to Catherine.
1: Well, you're the DA. It's your job to nail the bad ones.
7: I wonder if you know, Lieutenant, that it's also the DA's job to protect the innocent. Now, that's Mike Marchand, Harvey. Stick around. Yes? I have sent Mr. Marchand in. This is the first move in a game of chess. Well, Michael, right on time. Come on in. By the way, are you a chess player?
0: Michael Marchand is not above suspicion. The DA secretly considers him a prime suspect and wants him nearby where he can watch him. Perhaps the DA underestimates the evil intelligence of this man. We can be certain that Michael knows of the DA's suspicions and will find a way to turn them to his own advantage, perhaps even convince him of Catherine's guilt. The pieces to the puzzle are being skillfully slipped into place. I'll be back shortly with Act 3
10: Here we are talking with one of the thousands and thousands of people who bought a Buick this year. This is a Skylark, right?
11: That's right. Pretty, huh?
10: Indeed it is.
11: You want to sit in it? I'll let you for a buck and a quarter.
10: Do you charge to let people sit in your Skylark?
11: Oh, this is a very nice car. Look, I figure when word gets out, people will be lined up for blocks. Hey, you want to honk the horn? Give me a dime.
10: Listen, sir, Buick dealers let people do this for free.
11: They do?
10: Yeah.
11: Well, I think they're missing a good bet.
12: Buick, dedicated to the free spirit in just about everyone.

0: first day in court. The drama is unfolding with Michael Marchand as the unseen puppeteer pulling the strings that make the characters move. The district attorney, still not convinced of Catherine's guilt, must, nevertheless, proceed with the prosecution. Catherine's lawyer, not really convinced of his client's innocence, must, nevertheless, proceed with her defense. There is a feeling of ambivalence in the courtroom as the prosecution and defense present their opening statements.
1: Ladies and gentlemen of the jury, it will not be necessary for the prosecution to indulge in appeals to your emotions. We shall leave that to the defense. We have an extremely beautiful woman, a talented actress who is trained to move you, to gain your sympathy.
2: Objection, Your Honor. The prosecution is directing the thinking of the jury. I ask the last be stricken from the record.
3: As the attorney for the defendant, it is my job to prove to you the charges against Kate Kendall are false. Now, despite all the circumstantial evidence that has been dredged up to convict her, this great lady is innocent of the charges. Now, we will show you that Catherine Kendall is an honest woman. We shall show you that when she realized she could no longer live with the man she married, she went to him and told him so. She didn't hide her love for Raymond Calder in the back streets of her life. She honestly faced up to the decision.
4: How do you think it's going to go, Counselor?
3: You heard the opening remarks.
4: Well, I was a little thrown by that back streets of her life routine. I mean, I thought that was laying it on too much.
3: Well, trust me. I know more about jurors than you do. They like that kind of emotional appeal. It sinks right in. You know, they don't have to think.
4: I wish they would think. I'd have a better chance.
3: Look, Miss Kendall, everyone feels this case is hopeless.
4: Hopeless? Well, I didn't do it. I'm innocent.
3: You know it. I know it. I believe it. But do you think the jury is going to believe it?
4: But I...
3: And what's more, do you know that the prosecution has your husband secretly working for them?
4: It doesn't surprise me. He told me he might be.
3: Yes, they think they've got an airtight case against you.
4: Circumstantial. You said that in your opening statement. All they've got is circumstantial evidence.
3: Well, we pretend that circumstantial evidence won't stand up in court, but I can tell you it stands up very well. Many men have been convicted on purely circumstantial evidence.
4: You paint my future in glowing colors, Mr. Drexel.
3: Miss Kendall, will you believe me when I tell you that I do have your best interests at heart?
4: I do.
3: And I would like to give you some advice. The way things look, you'd have a better chance of copping a plea.
4: What?
3: Well, that's legal slang for changing your plea.
4: To guilty?
3: That's right.
4: But I'm not guilty.
3: You have had a better chance with the judge than you have with the jury. Now, you plead guilty, the jury is dismissed.
4: No.
3: And the judge, yes, the
4: no.
3: judge, Judge Murdoch, he's not a bad guy.
4: No.
3: He'll sentence you.
4: No!
3: He'll give you several years. You'll be eligible for parole in three
4: no.
3: or 4 years.
4: Mr. Drexel, I don't want to play small legal games. I'm innocent. If I'm going to be pronounced guilty of a crime I didn't commit, could never commit, well, so be it. I don't want any more tricks.
1: We still have one discrepancy, Mike, that we haven't been able to clear up. One weak spot in our case.
5: What's that?
1: Catherine got off the train from Philadelphia at 11:12 a.m. She took a cab and arrived at Mrs. Davis' rooming house at around 11:43.
5: Well, what's the problem? Let's say it took her 5 to 10 minutes to get out of the station and catch a cab uptown, and 25 minutes for the cab ride.
1: 25 minutes? That long?
5: Midday traffic. Have you tried it to Mrs. Davis' place from the station?
1: Well, no, but...
5: Well, I have. Three times. I have my timings here. I checked them with the stopwatch. 1:24:32. Then I made it in 23:05. That last one was a slow one, over 27 minutes.
1: Well, she couldn't have been in the room when Calder was shot. She'd have been in a taxi blocks away from the scene of the crime.
5: You've forgotten one thing.
1: Yes?
5: She could have taken a subway. I did, during the same time periods. My times to the door of Mrs. Davis' house from the station, 8 minutes and 34 seconds, 7 minutes, 52 seconds, 9 minutes, 10 seconds.
6: Subway, yeah. So she could have done it after all.
5: Now, here's my suggestion. Your question should be concerned with her arrival at the rooming house.
1: Now, Miss Kendall, let's just go over the statement you made earlier. At what time did you arrive at the rooming house on the morning that Raymond Calder was shot?
7: I believe it was around 11:45. Somewhere around that time. My train got into the station at 11:12. It took me about 30 minutes to get a cab and arrive there.
1: Well, tell me, were you recognized on the street or when you were in the station?
7: No.
1: By the cab driver?
7: No.
1: Well, you're a well-known person. People have seen you on the stage and pictures and television.
7: Oh, when I'm traveling, I wear dark glasses and a scarf over my head.
1: Oh, and that works?
7: I'm seldom recognized.
1: Well, I guess that's about all I... Yes, just one more question.
7: Yes?
1: Ever use the subway?
7: Yes, if I'm in a particular hurry.
1: Wearing the same disguise, the dark glasses and the scarf?
7: Yes, I guess so.
1: And were you in a hurry that morning, Miss Kendall? March 14th, the morning you rushed to your lover's apartment? Well, you went to his room?
7: No.
1: You opened the door with a key?
7: No.
1: You turned the gun on him and shot him?
7: No.
1: And then you
7: no,
1: your
7: no,
1: keys, you slipped
7: no,
1: out and
7: no,
1: pretended to be entering.
7: No.
1: And Mrs. Davis saw you at the
7: no,
1: front door.
7: No.
8: Objection, Your Honor, objection. Badgering the witness, I ask that the question and all the district attorney's remarks be stricken from the record.
1: Now then, Mrs. Davis, after you heard Miss Kendall angrily screaming at Mr. Calder, what did you do?
8: Objection.
1: All right, I'll rephrase the question. After you heard a woman's voice raised in anger, threatening to kill in Mr. Calder's room, what did you do?
9: I knocked and asked Mr. Calder what was the matter.
1: And he told you?
9: We said that he was playing a rehearsal tape of Miss Kendall.
1: Are you sure that was a tape recording?
9: Oh, yes. Well, not at first. It sounded like her at the surreal.
1: Was Miss Kendall there in the room, I mean?
9: Well, I thought she was. It was so real.
1: But you never entered the room to see that it was a tape playing on a machine.
9: No.
1: Mrs. Davis, you didn't know whether Miss Kendall was in the room or not. Is that correct?
9: I never went inside the room at that time, so I don't know.
1: I see. Now, just one more question. Did Ray Calder own a tape recorder?
9: I'm sure he didn't. In the 5 months or more that he lived in my house, I never saw or heard one before that day.
1: The day you heard Miss Kendall?
9: That's right.
1: And when you entered the room later after Miss Kendall arrived, did you see a tape recorder in the room?
9: No.
1: There was no tape recorder anywhere that you could see?
9: None.
1: Thank you, Mrs. Davis. You may have the witness, Mr. Drexel.
10: One question, Mrs. Davis. You know what a tape recorder looks like?
9: Well, I've heard a lot about them, but I've never really seen one.
10: Well, then let me tell you that they come in all sizes, from a tiny one that could be carried in one hand to a giant-sized professional one used in recording studios.
9: Oh? No, I never saw one.
10: Then how would you know that there wasn't one in the room right in front of you?
9: Well, when the police came and I told them about the tape recorder, they couldn't find one.
10: Your Honor, I ask that the last remarks be stricken as non-responsive. You may step down, Mrs. Davis.
1: Been out longer than I thought they'd be.
11: Oh,
1: think she'll get off, Mike?
5: No. No, your case was so strong that Drexel nearly had a nervous breakdown trying to beat it down. I'll give 100-1 odds the verdict is guilty.
1: Oh, wait a minute, the jury's. Jury's returning.
9: We, the jury, find the defendant, Catherine Kendall, guilty of murder in the first degree.
1: Your Honor, please, Your Honor, an unusual request. The husband of the defendant, Michael Martian, wishes to make a statement. Go ahead, Mike. The judge nodded yes.
5: Your Honor, Miss Kendall is not guilty. I killed Raymond Calder because he stole my wife.
1: You can come back for me in about 10 minutes, Guard.
5: Nice of you to visit, Alex. I didn't know this was Visitor's Day.
1: It isn't. I'm here because I'm a very curious guy.
5: Curious?
1: You never told me why. You gave me all the details about the recording, the tape machine. You explained how you took the keys from Catherine's purse and planted them, the telegram from his phone, the timing of the arrival, everything. Everything except one thing.
5: Now, I suppose you're going to say you suspected me all along. Hmm?
1: Oh, I did. You can ask Lieutenant Gentry. I was looking for some little break in your armor, some little mistake.
5: There was none. I don't make mistakes.
1: All right, then. Why did you make that dramatic last-minute confession?
5: It wasn't to save Catherine, Alex. I'd written her off when I found out about Ray Calder.
1: Okay, so you commit the perfect crime and then for no reason you spill it out at the last minute? Why?
5: No reason, Alex. Think it over. Perfect crimes aren't much fun. If I'm the only one to know, whom am I going to show off for?
0: Murderer's vanity. For that one little moment of glory in the courtroom, that one little moment of stunning revelation, Michael Marchand will spend the rest of his life behind bars. Does he ever wonder whether that shocking moment was worth the price? Not at all. To him, it was the crowning moment of his life. I'll be back in a moment.

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0: humanity dies hard. In some cases, it outlives the man. In the annals of crime, the Calder case will be long remembered. Men engaged in the pursuit of criminals will speak of it as the perfect crime. And it was perfect in every detail, except one. The killer was a vain man, and his vanity demanded that he be praised for his brilliance. And so Michael Marchand, criminologist, writer, conscienceless murderer, was betrayed and defeated by his own ego. Our cast included Robert Dryden, Marion Seldes, Earl Hammond, Ian Martin, and Mary Jane Higby. The entire production was under the direction of Hyman Brown. And now, a preview of our next tale.
1: He has been married for 20 years to Maria Elevna, the famous actress who holds the medal...
2: What? Say that again.
1: He's been married for 20 years to Maria Elevna, who... Marvin. Shall I call a doctor?
2: A doctor?
1: That's how you looked that morning, pale and frightened. Who is Maria Elevna? Why should the mention of her name...
2: How should I know?
1: No, it's not my imagination. It's these two names, Dmitri Legorin and Maria Elevna, seem... These two names, they seem to have devastated you. Why?
2: I think I'd like to go for a walk.
1: No, Marvin, we've got to talk.
2: About what?
1: Who is Dmitri Legorin?
2: I don't know.
1: Who is Maria Elevna?
2: I don't know. And now, if you have no more questions...
1: I have one more question. Who are you?
0: 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Until next time, pleasant

0: from a large family, all boys except me. And I remember about the only time I had alone with Mom was when she let me help her in the kitchen.
1: Hey, I'm making some cookies. Want to help?
2: Yeah, what kind of...
0: I felt so grown up standing there on a chair as Mom would measure and I pour.
1: Pour that in here.
0: We made the best cookies. I think about it now, and I really must have been in her way. I was always spilling something, but she made me feel so important.
1: Very best cookies, because I had help from you.
0: Those times I made cookies with Mom. We made more than cookies.
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0: 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This evening's shows were entitled The White Ghost and Vanity Dies Hard. 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This is Karen saying, thanks for listening. Till then, have a great one.
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0: Good evening, this is Sarah. Welcome to Audio Theater for Sunday, February 1st, 2026. This evening on Audio Theater, we present a comedy foreplay from the old-time radio series, The Aldrich Family. This evening's shows are entitled French Notes, Dinner Date with Kathleen, Shoveling Snow, and Henry the Procrastinator. These shows originally aired back on the evenings of January 13th and 20th and February 3rd and 10th, 1949, respectively. The merry mix-ups involving Henry Aldrich, his family, and friends will have you rolling on the floor with laughter momentarily. Enjoy this evening's presentation.
1: And now the Jell-O family presents The Aldrich Family.
2: Henry! Henry Aldrich!
3: Coming, Mother.
1: Yes, it's The Aldrich Family, based on characters originated by Clifford Goldsmith and starring Ezra Stone as Henry with Jackie Kelk as Homer. And yes, it's the Jell-O family with its three famous desserts. Jell-O in those six delicious flavors, Jell-O puddings with that old-fashioned homemade flavor, and Jell-O tapioca.

0: And that's all there is to it. He gets into difficulties somehow, and he gets out of them somehow. But what happens in between is usually unforgettable. The scene opens at the telephone in the Aldrich front hall. It is early evening.
1: You did, Homer? You really got them?
2: I'll say. I have them right here in my hand.
1: Gee. And Charlie Clark didn't mind loaning them to you?
2: No, I just had a promise we'd take good care of them. And boy, you should...
1: Just a minute, Homer. Yes, Mother?
3: Where are you?
1: Why, I'm just sort of on the phone.
3: I want you to hang up and start your studying before we leave.
1: Sure, Mother, in just one second. Hello, Homer.
2: Henry, you should see the notes. There's everything important we learned all last month.
1: Oh, boy.
2: Once we get these 10 pages under our belts, we can write that French exam tomorrow blindfold.
1: Well, hang on to them, Homer. I'll be right over.
2: Okay, you better hurry, though. Charlie's going to the movies.
1: You mean he has all his studying done?
2: Yeah, but you know Charlie. He's smart, sure. But what else has he got?
1: You're right, Homer.
2: And he has to have his notes back as soon as he gets out.
1: Just a second, Homer. Yes, Father?
4: Did you hear your mother tell you to get started on your homework?
1: Yes, sir. The only thing is, well, this fella Homer and I know is going to the movies, see?
4: Henry, hang up right now. You're not going to the movies tonight.
1: No, Father. It's only that we have to give something back to him. Very important.
4: And you're not going to run any errands. Now, please put down that receiver.
1: But, Father...
4: Henry!
1: Hello, Homer. Goodbye. I've got to explain something to my father. I'll call you back.
4: Henry, you're not calling Homer back. You have a French examination tomorrow, and every night this week you thought up a different excuse to get out of studying.
1: Sure, Father, I agree with you. And would you like to know why?
4: Indeed, I would.
1: Because I've been saving all my strength up for tonight. Boy, I'm going to roll up my sleeves and tighten my belt and digest the whole French language.
4: That's fine. And will you please get to work?
1: The only thing is, Father, I know you'll think it sounds unreasonable, but I just have to go over to Homer's.
4: Henry, your mother and I are rushing off to a bridge game, and I haven't much time. But I'd like to make one thing clear.
1: Yes, Father?
4: Just this. You are not under any circumstances to go anywhere near Homer's house this evening.
1: But, Father...
4: You will stay home by yourself and concentrate on your French.
1: But, Father, won't you please let me explain something?
4: Henry, let me explain something to you.
1: Yes, sir.
4: Son, I don't think you realize how important a solid foundation is.
1: Sure,
4: now,
1: but...
4: Now, you take a bridge.
1: A bridge?
4: When someone builds a bridge, they hire the best engineers. They spend years on it. And when it's finished, it may be the best-looking bridge in the world.
1: Gee!
4: But suppose, Henry, suppose that bridge has a weak foundation. A truck runs over it, and where is it? In the water.
1: The truck?
4: Everything. And it's the same with life. You understand?
1: I think so, Father.
4: Fine. Now then, please get to work on your foundation.
1: But, Father...
4: And no more excuses. Oh, excuse me, Mary.
5: It's certainly, Father. Henry, did I hear Father say someone ran over someone on a bridge in a truck?
1: No, Mary, gee whiz.
5: Was it anyone we know?
1: It wasn't anybody, Mary. And listen, would you be willing to speak to Father for me?
5: What about?
1: He just misunderstood the whole thing, see? All I want to do is go over to Homer's house because Charlie Clark has these notes, see, and he's going to the movies.
5: Homer?
1: No, Charlie. So would you please, Mary?
5: Certainly, Father.
4: Yes, Mary?
5: Henry wants to know if he can go to the movies with Charlie Clark.
4: What?
1: No, Mary, no. Gee whiz, can't you understand French? I mean English.
4: Henry, come in here.
1: Now look what you've done, Mary.
5: Well, my goodness, that's the last favor I'll ever do for you.
3: Now, Fan, you stay here. Let me speak to Henry.
1: Mother, can I please explain something to you?
3: Certainly, dear.
1: Well, you see, it's like this.
3: Henry, your father and I would love to let you go to the movies tonight, but...
1: Mother, you don't understand. I don't want to go to the movies.
3: You don't?
1: No. Oh, gee whiz. Movies are the farthest thing from my mind. All I want to do tonight is study.
3: Really?
1: Over at Homer's house.
3: Well, then, what's everybody so excited about? Sam, all he wants to do is go over to the Browns along with us.
4: Alice, Henry is not going over to Homer's.
3: Henry, you are not going over to Homer's.
1: But, Mother, you...
3: Dear, your father and I both feel that tonight you should study at home.
1: But, Mother, you don't understand.
4: Alice, we're going to be late.
3: Now, I'm coming, Sam. And, Henry...
1: Yes, Mother.
3: If you work real hard and pass that French exam, you can go to the movies tomorrow night.
4: Let me help with the table cover, Will.
6: It's all set, Sam. And have I been looking forward to tonight? We haven't played bridge for a whole week.
7: Alice, you and I can start shuffling the cards.
3: All right.
4: As I was saying, Will, it's all a matter of discipline.
6: Shuffling cards?
4: Raising a son.
6: Oh. You're right, Sam. It's quite a job. Who deals?
3: Now, Sam, let's not talk about Henry. I feel badly enough about the whole thing already.
7: What happened, Alice?
3: Honestly, Elizabeth, I wish you could have seen Henry's face when we left.
6: Henry's face? What about it?
4: He was sulking because I made him stay home and study. First, he wanted to go to the movies. Then he had to give Charlie Clark something. Anything to get out of the house.
6: Well, I'll tell you.

0: You frankly, Sam, when Homer wants to get out of the house, I'm inclined to let him go.
1: We'll even go so far as to encourage him.
2: Isn't that nice?
3: You mean you encourage him to neglect his studies?
0: Nobody has to do that. Whose deal is it?
1: Although, Will, I wish you'd made him stay home tonight.
2: Oh? Homer's gone out?
1: Yes. Henry phoned him before you got here, Alice.
3: Phoned him?
0: Whose deal is it?
1: Yes, and then Homer phoned the Bijou Theater to find out what time the picture...
3: Alice, did you hear that?
2: Sam, I'm sure there must be some mistake.
0: Who deals?
3: Will, do you realize those boys are off to a movie when they should be studying? And after I expressly forbid Henry...
0: Relax, Sam. What harm can they do? Who deals?
3: Will, you don't understand unless we do something about this right now.
1: Oh, Sam, you can't possibly do anything tonight.
3: Oh, yes, I can.
2: Dear, please sit down and play bridge.
0: Whose deal is it?
3: Will, get your coat off.
0: What?
3: You and I are going down to the Bijou Theater and catch Henry and Homer red-handed.
4: Just sweet. 2A.
5: Hey, Henry.
4: Homer?
5: Hand me an apple, will you?
4: Now, listen, Homer. I thought we decided to speak nothing but French while we're studying.
5: I know, but... Well, donnez-moi un pomme de terre.
4: A potato?
5: No. What is French for apple?
4: Apple? I don't remember.
5: How about banana?
4: Let me see.
5: Well, j'ai faim. Hand me something out of that bowl.
4: Here's an orange.
5: Thanks. I mean, merci.
4: And listen, Homer, let's stop fooling around with our stomachs and get to work. Charlie's movie gets out at 10 o'clock.
5: You mean we only have an hour and a half?
4: Darn it all. Now I have to waste time answering the phone.
5: Why not answer it in French and kill two birds with one stone?
4: That's an idea. Bonsoir.
3: Hello. What's that?
4: Qu'est-ce que c'est que vous désirez?
3: I'm sorry, I must have the wrong number.
4: Hey, is that... Hello? Hey, Homer, that was my father.
5: It was? Does he want me to go home?
4: I don't know, he hung up.
5: You mean he's still mad at you?
6: Henry!
4: Listen, Mary, I'm not speaking to you. Besides, we've got a lot of studying to do.
5: You know, Henry, if we'd gotten notes like these off Charlie years ago, today you'd be in Princeton and I'd be in Scranton Tech.
6: Father's down at the Bijou Theater with Mr. Brown.
5: And Mr. Brown, that's my father.
4: Mary, you're crazy. They're playing bridge.
6: No, they aren't, Henry. I just passed them at the Bijou, and they said they were waiting for you and Homer.
4: You mean that's why he phoned?
6: All I know, Henry, is that they're expecting you.
5: Gee, that's funny.
4: Homer, maybe we'd better dash right down there and see what they want.
5: We only have an hour and a half left to study, and my brain's just limbering up.
4: We can take our notes along with us and study on the way.
5: But, Henry, it's snowing, and I promised Charlie we wouldn't let them get damaged.
4: Well, look, we can put them back in this comic book so they won't get all wet.
5: But Henry...
4: Homer, come on. My father wants to see me down at the Bijou Theater.
5: Sure.
4: And after all the trouble I've had this week, I'm playing it safe from now on.
7: Any luck, Mr. Aldrich?
3: I'm afraid not, Mr. Harris. We've been up and down your aisle twice, and there's no sign of the boys.
7: I told you I didn't remember selling them a ticket.
8: Sam, let's get back to our bridge game.
3: Look, Mr. Harris, you wouldn't consider putting the house lights on for a minute, would you?
8: But, Sam, how could we look at the picture?
3: Well, we're looking for the boy.
9: Oh, Mr. Harris?
7: Yes, sir? Loge, it's you.
9: Yes, sir. If you gentlemen will excuse me.
3: Certainly.
7: Now, look.
9: I have it right outside my car, Mr. Harris, and I'd like to give you a demonstration.
7: I'm not interested in a demonstration.
3: Come on,
9: Will. But, Mr. Harris, won't you see what this machine was?
3: Thanks for your help, Mr. Harris.
0: Okay, Sam, let's go.
3: Let's go where?
0: Back home and play bridge.
3: Will, we're going to wait outside the theater here until Henry and Homer show up.
0: But, Sam, they won't show up now.
3: I think they will. Aren't there times when you know exactly what's going on in your son's mind?
0: There are times when I'm sure something's going on.
3: If we let them get away with this, do you realize where it'll lead?
0: Well...
3: A boy grows up and gets a job, and the first thing you know, he's ducking out and going to a movie.
0: Yeah?
3: And the next thing you know, he's fired. With a wife and children to support, he's in the breadline.
0: Sam, that's terrible. Wait till I get my hands on Homer.
10: I'm sorry. I just don't have the time right now.
9: But, Mr. Harris, I have a wife and children to support.
3: As a good example, Will, of what I mean.
0: Yeah?
3: I think you'll find that that chap didn't worry enough about his foundation.
0: His what?
3: Foundation, Will. What good is a bridge without one?
0: You're right, Sam. Let's go home and play bridge.
3: Will.
0: What?
3: Here they come. What did I tell you?
0: Well, I'll be darned.
3: And buried in a comic book. Henry!
11: Hello, Father.
5: Hi, Father.
11: Father.
3: Well, Henry?
0: Well, Homer?
4: Father, could you tell me what it is you wanted? We're kind of in a hurry.
0: You kids are pretty cool, aren't you?
5: Well, it's snowing, Father.
3: I don't suppose you recall that you're supposed to be at home studying?
4: Oh, we've been studying, Father. We've been studying all the way down here.
5: Sure. You see this comic book?
3: I see it. Let me have it, please.
4: Father, wait.
3: Let me have it. Thank you.
4: Yeah, but we have to give that back to Charlie.
5: He's right here in the movie, see? And...
0: Homer, that's a pretty poor excuse.
5: Why?
3: Henry, I don't want to attract attention by dealing with you now.
4: Dealing with me, Father? In what way?
3: I'll attend to the matter tomorrow morning.
4: Father, what have I done now?
3: There's a streetcar stopping over there. I want to see you get on it.
5: Father, listen, we've got to have that comic book.
0: Homer, get on that streetcar and go home with Henry and finish your studying.
4: But, Father, what about Charlie?
3: Henry!
4: Come on, Homer.
5: But, gee whiz, Henry, what about our notes?
3: Well... That wasn't a pleasant thing to do, Will, but someday those boys will thank us for it.
12: Mary, speak louder. I can't hear you. You don't say. You don't say, Mary. You don't say. He's your father now. You tell the boys to come over here to the Browns and not to worry about a thing.
0: Come on, Sam. On with the bridge game.
12: Goodbye, dear.
3: Well, Alice, I was right.
12: Oh, you were, Sam?
0: I sure have to hand it to Sam. He certainly understands boys.
3: Well, I work hard at trying to understand them, Will.
12: Well, Sam, you'll have to work a little harder in the future.
3: What's that?
12: It so happens that Mary just phoned me and said Henry and Homer have practically gone to pieces over what you did to them.
0: But all we did...
12: All you did was take their French notes away from them.
3: Alice, all we took from them was a comic book.
12: Sam, they were studying their notes.
0: At the movies?
12: Mary told them you wanted to see them down there.
3: Now, Alice, I've heard a lot of stories, but I hope you don't believe that one.
12: Sam, the boys had their French notes inside that comic book. And now they have to return them to Charlie Clark.
3: What's that? What did you say?
0: Sam, I told you not to toss that comic book into the trash bin.
3: Now,
12: the
3: wait.
12: The trash bin?

0: here, Homer. Have another glass of ginger ale.
1: Gee, thanks.
2: The only thing is, Homer, what time is it?
0: Now, Henry, you just have another cookie and stop worrying.
2: But Mother Charlie will be getting out of that movie any minute now.
1: And I promised him his notes back.
0: I'm sure your father will be right back with them. Oh, excuse me while I answer the phone.
2: Listen, Homer, while we're waiting, why don't we go over a few verbs? You know, verbally.
1: Sure, why not?
3: Oh, that's a wonderful idea.
2: And, Mother, would you please help us over a hump?
3: Certainly. What is it you want to know, Henry?
2: The first person plural future tense of the verb to be.
3: To be what, dear?
2: Why, just, you know, to be. Etre.
1: Sure.
3: Oh, that's French, isn't it, dear?
2: Well, sure.
3: Yes, I was pretty sure it was French. Well, let's see now. First person plural future tense. Boys, wouldn't it do you more good if you figured it out yourself?
2: Well, we don't remember it.
0: Alice, guess who that was on the phone? Sam and Will. And boys, I'm afraid they're going to be a little delayed.
1: Delayed?
3: Elizabeth, what happened?
0: Well, they got down to the Bijou Theater, and it seems the trash bin had been emptied.
2: Emptied?
0: But they said you hadn't anything to worry about, boys. They're going to keep right on looking.
1: Oh, boy.

0: And now, while Henry's waiting, it's a good time to listen to Meredith Wilson and his talking people.
1: Hey, it's intermission. Intermission.
2: Okay, everybody knows it's intermission.
1: How do they know?
2: Because you're not Homer and I'm not Henry.
1: Well, you're certainly not Mrs. Aldrich.
2: No, I'm not. Meantime, here's your chance to shimmer.
1: Like Jell-O, America's favorite gelatin dessert?
2: Yes, sir.
1: In all six delicious flavors?
2: In all six delicious locked-in flavors.
1: It would be a pleasure.
2: Starting with strawberry.

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1: 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So it can't get out till your first delectable spoonful.
0: Delectable.
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0: For ease and speed and variety, get the Jell-O family.
1: Don't say dessert, say Jell-O.
0: Jell-O puddings. Yum, yum, yum.
1: Don't say dessert, say Jell-O.
0: Jell-O tapioca puddings. Yum, yum, yum.
1: Yep, the Jell-O family of desserts. If you don't want to say it, sing it.
0: J-E-L-L-O.
1: And now back to the Aldrich family.
2: Yes, getting back to the troubles of Henry Aldrich. In his effort to discipline his son, Mr. Aldrich has inadvertently lost the French notes he ordered Henry to study, notes which the boy has promised to return to Charlie Clark. The scene opens in the Browns' front hall. It is later that evening.
3: Hello?
4: Hello.
3: Hello, is that Mr. Prescott, who teaches French at Central High?
4: That's right. Who's this?
3: Well, Mr. Prescott, this is Mrs. Aldrich, Henry's mother.
4: Henry?
3: Henry Aldrich, the nice-looking boy with the cowlick.
4: He's in my French class?
3: Yes, and frankly, he's having quite a bit of trouble.
4: Trouble? Oh, yes, I know the boy.
3: You see, he started in studying his French this evening, and he was buckling right down and taking a real interest in it.
4: You don't say.
3: Yes, and then...
4: Excuse me, did you say Henry Aldrich?
3: Yes, that's right.
4: He's taken an interest in French?
3: Yes, of course.
4: Well, how did that happen?
3: What's that? Is this Mr. James Prescott?
5: Ouch! Will, would you mind looking where you're going?
6: But the snow's blinding me. I can't see a thing. Where are we, anyway?
5: Somewhere behind the Bijou Theater.
6: Sam, are you sure this is where Mr. Harris dumps his waste paper?
5: Frankly, I'm not sure of anything.
6: Sam, the whole thing is hopeless. How are we going to find a comic book out here in the dark with all this snow?
5: We'll just have to keep looking.
6: But we'll be here all night. You know, Sam, if we stayed home and played bridge in the first place, none of this would have happened.
5: Now, Will.
6: Whoop! I'm sorry, Sam. I guess I stepped on you again.
5: No, you didn't.
6: I stepped on something. Hey, let me have that flashlight.
5: Here.
6: Sam, look.
5: Will, get your foot out of that bucket.
6: The only thing is, I can't get it out.
5: All right, Will, let's not lose our heads. Now then, lift your foot.
6: Lift it?
5: So I can get hold of the bucket. All right, now. Brace yourself.
6: Take it easy, Sam.
5: Hey, Will, stop dancing around. Now then, now pull...
6: Pull yourself!
5: Is it starting to give?
6: No, not yet. Sam, where are you? Sam, where'd you disappear to? Sam!
7: Homer, isn't that the fastest you can walk?
8: Well, look, Hen. Hold your head back, see, and let the snow blow right into your face.
7: Homer.
8: Better still, open your mouth.
7: Homer, can't you keep your mind on your foundation for 5 seconds?
8: On my what?
7: Look, suppose you're building a bridge, see?
8: Henry, I'm not going in for building bridges on a night like this.
7: Just suppose you were, Homer, and you had a weak foundation, and then a truck runs over you, and where are you?
8: Where?
7: Floundering around in the water with a whole bridge on top of you.
8: Henry, do you feel all right?
7: Hey, this is Mr. Prescott's house, isn't it?
8: Let's see. 97. Yeah, this is it. Henry, you're sure your mother knows what she's talking about?
7: Sure, Homer. Mr. Prescott said all we had to do was come over here, and he'd loan us a whole set of French notes.
8: Boy.
7: They'll be much better than Charlie's notes, Homer. I think they're Mr. Prescott's own personal ones.
8: Boy, imagine. Straight from the horse's mouth.
7: And all we had to do is make one copy for us and one for Charlie.
8: You ring the doorbell.
7: Sure. And, Homer, don't forget to take your hat off when we get in the hall.
8: But I'm not wearing a hat.
7: Then brush the snow off your hair.
4: Well, good evening, Henry. Homer.
7: Good evening, Mr. Prescott.
8: Good evening, Mr. Prescott.
4: I've been expecting you. Come in.
7: Thank you, Mr. Prescott.
8: Thank you, Mr. Prescott. Henry, if I got it all off?
7: What?
8: My hair. I mean the snow.
7: Sure, Homer. Come on.
4: Well, boys, I want to tell you that I got one of the most pleasant surprises of my life this evening.
7: Oh?
8: Oh.
4: Here, let me have your coat, Henry.
7: I know, but you...
4: Thanks. I'll hang it up here. Yes, sir, Henry, when your mother told me how seriously you were taking your French lessons, I said to myself, Prescott, you were all wrong about those boys.
8: Gee.
7: Gee.
4: Now your coat, Homer.
8: Well, the only thing is, we're sort of in a hurry.
7: Homer, Mr. Prescott wants your coat.
8: Oh, my coat.
4: There. Now, come on into the living room, boys. I'll have the French notes for you any minute now.
7: Any minute?
4: Here, sit down.
7: Why, thank you.
8: Sure, thank you.
4: You see, I loaned my notes to another student, Charlie Clark.
7: Charlie Clark?
4: Yes, and he promised faithfully he'd have them back to me by 10 o'clock.
7: Oh, boy.
4: But he phoned only a few minutes ago to say he'd been slightly delayed.
7: Oh, but...
8: Henry.
4: Was anything wrong?
7: Wrong? Oh, no. Did he?
4: I want you boys to take good care of those notes. They're a rather valuable set.
8: Mr. Prescott.
4: Yes, Homer?
8: That is... Gee, this is a nice place you've got here.
4: Thanks. Say, while we're waiting, could I offer you boys a glass of ginger ale?
7: Ginger ale? No, thanks. We couldn't drink a drop of anything.
9: Mr. Harris, are you sure Henry and Homer didn't show up?
10: Positive, Charlie.
9: Oh, but gee, it's after 10 o'clock and boy... Boy, what am I going to do? I promised Mr. Prescott I...
10: Well, if you want to wait around another 5 minutes, Charlie, here's something you might like to read.
9: What?
10: This comic book.
9: Atom Smasher Comics?
10: I fished it out of the trash bin there earlier this evening. Here.
9: No, thanks, Mr. Harris. I've read it.
11: Oh, Mr. Harris?
10: Oh, no, not again.
11: Look, Mr. Harris, let's be reasonable, huh? You aren't busy this time of night.
10: Look, what is it you're trying to sell me?
11: It's one of our new machines, sir. And if I could just give you a quick demonstration...
10: All right. Where is it?
11: Out in my car. I'll be right back, sir.
9: Say, Mr. Harris.
10: Yes, Charlie?
9: If you see Henry or Homer, will you tell him to phone me?
10: Okay, Charlie.
9: It's a matter of life and death.
11: Excuse me, Sonny.
9: I'm sorry, mister.
11: Now then, Mr. Harris, you see this?
10: Well, it looks just like an ordinary vacuum cleaner to me.
11: That's where you're wrong. This is a special vacuum cleaner, special for theaters.
10: You don't say?
11: Yes, sir. Now then, if we can just find some old scrap paper or anything I can demonstrate with... Oh, how about that Atom Smasher comic book? Yeah, thank you.
10: Yeah. Well, what are you going to do with it?
11: I'm
10: going to
11: tear it into bits. Into tiny bits. And then we'll scatter the pieces all around like this. Quite a mess, isn't it?
10: It sure is.
11: And then we'll tear up a few of those chocolate bar wrappers. Chocolate drip. Into tiny little pieces.
10: Now, take it easy. If anybody comes out of the theater and sees this mess...
12: Oh, Mr. Harris!
10: Mr. Aldridge! Well, what happened to you? You're all wet.
13: Frankly, I'm ashamed to tell you.
14: He fell into a snowdrift.
11: Now, if you gentlemen would like to watch...
13: Mr. Harris, do you have any sort of a floodlight we could borrow?
10: A floodlight? Why?
14: We can't see a thing out here and back
11: here. All righty, Mr. Harris, here we go.
13: Well, something very important that we have to find a certain...
10: Find what, Mr. Aldridge?
14: Hey, you, turn that thing off.
11: Watch it, Mr. Harris, watch it. Eat up these scraps of paper. Did you ever see a vacuum... Excuse me, did you ever see a vacuum cleaner eat up paper like that?
13: Now, Mr. Harris, have you seen anything of a comic book I threw in your trash bin?
11: A comic book?
14: It's a matter of life and death.
10: Mr. Aldridge, I know exactly where you'll find it.
8: Sure, you're copying it down right.
7: Sure, keep going, Homer.
8: Leducs d'Orleans.
7: Leducs, D-U-C-K-S.
8: Henry, not ducks, dukes.
7: Oh, sure, dukes. Okay, what about them?
8: Sont une famille de plus nobile. Or is it mobile?
7: Is it what?
8: Mobile. You know, as in Memphis.
7: How would I know? What comes after that?
8: That's the end of the page.
7: Well, stay here. I'll see if they pasted the next one together. Father! Father, is the next page ready yet?
4: Just about. Will, let me have the glue.
15: But I'm using it.
4: I just have to glue on this small piece.
15: Okay, hand me the magnifying glass.
7: Gee whiz, Father, it's almost midnight and we promised Charlie...
15: All right, Henry, relax. Your French exam doesn't start till 9 in the morning. Mr. Prescott will have his notes by then.
7: I know,
4: here,
7: but...
4: Here's your next page. It's pretty messy, but...
7: Thanks, Father. I've got it, Homer.
3: Sam, there's one thing I still don't understand.
4: Alice, be careful. You're blowing the pieces all over the living room.
15: Sam, do you have a scrap that would fit this space?
4: Well, I've got enough trouble putting together my own pieces.
3: Dear, was it absolutely necessary for you to buy that vacuum cleaner?
4: Now, Alice, an extra vacuum cleaner is a very handy thing to have around.
15: Sure. And besides, this one's different. It's especially for theaters.
4: Will. Henry, you can't be finished with that page already.
7: No, but we just copied out the first sentence, and gee whiz.
3: What's wrong, dear?
7: Mother, does this make sense to you? Le Premier Duke Chocolate Drip.
4: What's that?
7: D a la Atom Smasher, voila.
3: My goodness.
4: No,
12: Wait a minute.
7: Now listen, Homer. Listen, I mean, voulez-vous, well, anyway, who you kidding?
8: Kidding, Henry? Me kidding? I mean, moi.
7: Sure, how can you bet me 30 cents will pass this French exam when I happen to know you haven't got 30 cents?
8: That's the beautiful part of it, Hen.
7: What is?
8: When I win the bet, I'll have 30 cents. N'est-ce pas?
2: 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The Aldrich Family, starring Ezra Stone as Henry, with Jackie Kelk as Homer, is written by Patricia Jowdery and Del Dinsdale, with music by Jack Miller. Mr. and Mrs. Aldrich are House Jameson and Catherine Roth. And this is Dan Seymour in New York saying, the Aldrich Family is brought to you by the Jell-O Family.

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0: And now the Jell-O family presents...
2: Henry! Henry Aldrich!
3: Come in, Mother.
0: Yes, it's the Aldrich family, based on characters originated by Clifford Goldsmith, and starring Ezra Stone as Henry, with Jackie Kelk as Homer. And now for the Aldrich family.

0: The memory of our youth is a priceless possession. And whenever it starts to fade, there's no quicker way to brighten it up than to join the company of a teenage boy like Henry Aldrich. The scene opens in the Aldrich kitchen. It is almost dinner time.
1: Henry Aldrich.
2: I know, Mother, and I agree with you. It's perfectly ridiculous for us to have a butler.
1: My goodness.
2: Especially this late. But couldn't we at least have finger bowls?
1: Henry, I'm using my best napkins, and that's as far as I'll go.
2: Napkins, Mother? Just plain, ordinary, everyday napkins?
1: Dear, they're hem-stitched and monogrammed.
3: Alice, do you know where the evening paper is?
2: Gee whiz, Father, aren't you even dressed yet? It's nearly time.
3: Certainly I'm dressed.
2: You mean you're not wearing your best suit tonight?
3: Henry, if this suit is good enough for my business associates, it's certainly good enough for Kathleen Anderson.
2: I know, but, Mother, I just got another wonderful idea. Why couldn't Mary wait on table?
1: Henry!
3: What's that?
1: And eat in the kitchen? Henry, I'm surprised at you.
3: Why not, Alice? We could buy Mary a maid's uniform and let her earn her keep.
1: Now, Sam.
2: Sure. Father's got the right idea.
3: I've often said children should work their way through the home.
1: Sure.
3: From now on, Henry, you can be the upstairs maid.
1: What? Sam, will you please stop joking? In the first place, Henry, Mary isn't even going to be here for dinner.
2: Mother, is that candles you're getting out?
1: Yes, dear.
2: Gee, that's swell. Could we serve them in gold candelabras?
1: But I don't own any gold candelabras.
2: You mean, after all your years of drudgery, Father's never bought you any?
3: Now, see here.
1: Dear, we have these very nice silver candlesticks.
2: Oh, sure. And I don't mean they won't be fine, but do you happen to know anyone we could borrow gold ones from?
3: Not without putting up collateral.
2: Collateral?
3: And, Henry, what I plan to do just before Kathleen gets here is to bring in all our collateral and put it right in the center of the table.
2: Gee whiz, Father. Now you're kidding.
1: Henry, please go in the dining room and put the chairs around the table.
2: That's a good idea. And I'll give Kathleen the one with the good bottom.
1: Fine.
2: And don't go away, Mother, because I just got another idea.
3: Alice, may I ask what's brought on all this?
1: Dear, it seems that Henry and Kathleen saw a movie of dinner at the White House. And Kathleen was so impressed that Henry invited her to have dinner over here.
3: I see.
1: He felt it was the only democratic thing to do.
2: Mother!
3: Excuse me, I think I'll go and sit on the balcony.
1: But then we don't have a balcony.
3: That's all right, Alice, I'll build one.
1: What?
2: Mother, did you know you didn't set enough places at the table?
1: Yeah, of course I did. Mary's going out, so that leaves just four of us.
2: But what about Homer and Agnes?
1: What about them?
2: Where are they going to sit?
1: Henry.
2: Gee whiz, you mean I neglected to tell you I more or less invited Homer and Agnes to dinner, too?
1: But, Henry, do you realize I've made individual chicken pies, and I only made four of them?
2: Well, gee, couldn't you just whip up a couple more? Made with canned salmon?
1: Henry, do you mean you definitely invited them?
2: Sure, because Homer's loaning me a bowl of fruit.
1: What for?
2: To put in the center of the table.
1: Now, dear, we have plenty of fruit without borrowing any from Homer.
2: Sure, but what he's bringing is wax, the real stuff.
1: Well, my goodness.
2: And Homer wouldn't bring his fruit unless it included Agnes.
1: But, Henry, look at it this way. Would Homer and Agnes be invited to dinner at the White House?
2: No, gee whiz.
1: Well, then?
2: But neither would we. Oh, boy, there's Kathleen now.
1: Would you like me to go to the door?
2: You, Mother, in a thing like your apron? I'll get it, Mother.
1: Dear, don't run. You'll get all flushed.
2: Well, I'm not running. Only, where's my comb? Where's my comb? Oh, here it is. Oh, boy, Mother, where's the mirror?
1: Henry, your hair looks fine.
2: It's all over my face.
1: Here, let me help you.
2: Oh, gee whiz, Mother, where's my coat? I haven't got my coat on.
1: Henry, it doesn't matter.
2: It was here in the living room.
1: Dear, please answer the door.
2: And let Kathleen walk right in on my shirt sleeve. Oh, here it is. Only, gee whiz, where's my sleeve? Where's my sleeve?
1: What?
2: I'm okay.
1: I'll be out in the kitchen.
2: Hello,
3: Henry, what took you so long?
2: Father, what are you doing out here?
3: I stepped outside to get the evening paper and the front door locked on me.
2: What? Well, where's... Gee, I even combed my hair.
3: Is that why your face is all red?
2: And gee whiz, no, I just got overheated. So maybe I'd better just slip out of my coat for a minute.
3: Don't throw it, Henry. Hang it up.
2: Sure, Father, I was just going to. Oh, boy, there she is now. Father, will you please hand me my coat?
3: It's only Homer.
2: Homer?
3: I saw him coming up the street.
2: Oh, why should I bother with a coat just for Homer?
3: You mean you don't want it?
2: No, thanks. Kathleen.
4: Good evening, Henry.
2: Gee, how did you get here?
4: I walked.
2: I don't... Well, sorry about my shirt sleeves.
4: Oh, my goodness, have I got the wrong knife?
2: No, gee whiz, come on in.
4: Oh, thank you.
2: Boy.
4: Thank you.
2: May I take your hat?
4: I don't have any hat, Henry.
2: Oh, sure. Gee, Kathleen, how are you anyway?
4: Just fine, thank you. How are you?
2: Oh, I'm fine. Won't you come in the living room?
4: All right.
2: I'll just slip into my coat. There. Would you... like to sit down?
4: All right.
2: Our sofa has one loose spring in it, as you'll eventually notice. But the chair you're getting at the dinner table is in excellent condition. See, you couldn't smash it with an axe.
4: Really?
2: And boy, Kathleen, is my mother excited over your being here. All she's done today is talk about Kathleen, Kathleen, Kathleen.
4: Oh, my, I hope she was saying something nice about me.
2: Boy, I'll say she was. You know what she was even discussing just a few minutes ago? Finger bowls.
4: Really? We're having finger bowls?
2: No, chicken pot pies.
4: That's my favorite thing.
2: Really? Have you ever had it made with salmon?
4: Chicken mixed with salmon?
2: No, just salmon.
4: That sounds very interesting, Henry.
2: Sure, but a person like Homer would never know the difference, though.
4: Henry, did I tell you how much I've been looking forward to having dinner over here tonight?
2: Gee, you have?
4: This is the first date we've had in about 2 months that Homer hasn't tagged along on.
2: What?
4: Not that I've minded, Henry. Homer's really a very nice boy. But frankly, and that Agnes Larson. My goodness, I've never been so glad to get away from two people for one night in my life.
2: But Kathleen...
4: Every place you and I go, they want to go.
2: Kathleen, listen.
4: Yes?
2: Well, what I mean is... Look, I don't think you understand, Homer.
4: I don't think anybody does. How could they?
2: They couldn't?
4: Well, he's always seemed to come in between us. Frankly, Henry, sometimes I can't help but get the idea that... Well, you think more of Homer than you do of me.
2: Kathleen! Gee, that's the craziest thing I ever heard.
4: Oh, I know that now, Henry.
2: You do?
4: After you invited me over here to dinner just so we could get away from him.
2: Well, look. Look, before we go any further, could I explain one thing to you?
5: Hey, Henry!
4: My goodness, Homer's affecting me so, I imagine I hear his voice.
2: Kathleen, could I please tell you something?
5: Oh, where is everybody? Oh, here you are.
4: Well, my goodness!
2: Well, Homer! Imagine!
5: Listen, Henry, what are you so surprised about?
2: I'm not surprised.
5: Hi! Hi, and boy, Henry, wait till you see what I have for you in this bag.
2: Homer.
5: It's my mother's wax fruit.
2: Yeah? Homer, could I speak to you?
5: The only trouble is my father left it on the radiator and the banana's sort of gotten out of control.
2: Well, look...
5: And the apple is practically shriveled up. But don't worry, Hen. My father says it's the best imitation of a baked apple he's ever seen. Look.
2: Homer.
5: Oh, I forgot to tell you, Agnes can't come.
4: Who can't?
5: Agnes can. She fell asleep by an open window and got a crick in her neck. Hi, Kathleen. Would you please shove over a little?
4: Why?
5: So I can sit down among you and Henry.
2: Oh. Homer, could I please speak to you in the next room a minute?
5: Oh, boy. You mean dinner's all ready?
4: Dinner?
5: Let's eat. Let's eat.
4: Henry, Morgan.
2: Listen, Kathleen.
4: Not 2 minutes ago, didn't you tell me that Homer wasn't... I mean...
5: Who, me?
2: Kathleen, I never said he wasn't. It was you.
5: It was? I wasn't what? Kathleen? Henry? What are you both so upset about? Is it because Agnes couldn't come or because my banana melted? Kathleen?
4: I put the salt in the potatoes, Mrs. Oldridge.
6: Thank you, Kathleen.
4: What can I do now?
6: Not another thing, dear. And dinner won't be ready for another half hour. Why don't you just go back into the living room with Henry?
4: Mrs. Aldrich, would you be very hurt if I just stayed out here?
6: In the kitchen?
4: Well, as I said, Henry and I... Well, I just feel that you need some help.
6: Kathleen, sit down.
4: Yes, Mrs. Aldrich.
6: Now, dear, I think I know what's happened between you and Henry. But do you really think you'll gain anything by staying out here and turning your back?
4: But I have my pride, Mrs. Aldrich.
6: Dear, would you mind if I gave you a little heart-to-heart advice?
4: Well, no.
6: There's one problem that every young woman... In fact, every woman of any age has to face sooner or later.
4: You mean...
6: And that's how to get rid of the undesirable friends of... Well, I'm sure your mother had to face it with your father. And I had to... That is...
4: You had to do the same thing with Mr. Aldrich?
6: Now, dear, I didn't say that. But you might as well learn how to cope with the problem right now.
4: Yes, Mrs. Aldrich.
6: Now, as a general rule, as soon as you tell a man not to do something, you can be pretty sure he'll do it.
4: Really?
6: And the more you object to his friends, the more he's going to continue seeing those friends.
4: My goodness.
6: Yes, that's men for you, Kathleen. As nice as they are, they're born with that streak in them.
4: You don't say.
6: So my advice to you is to go back into the living room and be nice to Homer.
4: Nice to Homer?
6: Just as nice as you can be. Perhaps even a little nicer than you are to Henry.
4: Oh, no.
6: Believe me, Kathleen, I'm more experienced in these things than you are.
4: Do you mean... And I can count on Henry to get jealous?
6: Absolutely. And before you know it, he'll be asking Homer to leave.
4: Oh, my goodness.
6: Now, go on back in the living room while I see what the potatoes are doing.
4: Well, I know, but...
6: Go on, dear, and good luck.
4: Oh.
3: Oh.
4: I didn't realize there was anyone in the dining room.
2: I'm just having sort of a discussion with my father.
3: Good evening, Kathleen. It's nice having you here.
4: Thank you, Mr. Aldrich. I'm sorry if I disturbed you.
2: Is she gone, Father?
3: Yes, you can turn around now. Isn't she speaking to you?
2: No, Father. And don't you agree she's being unreasonable? Especially since I'm giving her the chair with a good bottom.
3: Well...
2: And since I even spent an hour washing all the windows here in the dining room, just so she'd have a swell time tonight.
3: Well...
2: Don't you, Father?
3: Frankly, I'd rather not get involved.
2: Oh, gee, maybe if I explained to Homer in a nice way, he'd go home without any hard feelings.
3: Now, hold on a minute.
2: Yes, Father?
3: Frankly, Henry, I'd hate to think that any son of mine would ever let a woman walk all over it.
2: Sure, but...
3: Now, if you let Kathleen get the upper hand now, she'll never have the proper respect for you.
2: She won't?
3: There's one thing, son, that every man has to stick up for above all else. That's his right to his own friend.
2: You mean...
3: Yes, Henry, I have to be firm with your... Well, what I should say is every man has to put his foot down once in a while.
2: You mean you had to be tough with Mother?
3: No, Henry, I haven't been tough. I've merely been firm with her. And she's been a happier wife for it.
2: See, now that you mention it, Father, she does seem awfully happy. Listen to her singing out there.
3: Certainly. Now, my advice to you, son, is to march into that living room there and put your foot down on the subject of Homer.
2: You think so?
3: Simply assert your right.
2: When Kathleen's my guest?
3: Isn't Homer also your guest? Before you know it, Kathleen will be eating out of your hand.
2: You mean I should ask
3: her? Not ask her, Henry. Tell her. Now, go on.
2: Sure. Gee whiz, maybe you're right. Kathleen?
3: That's the idea.
2: Kathleen, you just see here.
5: Henry, before you speak to Kathleen, could I have a word with you out in the hall?
2: Sure thing.
5: Come on.
2: What is it, Homer, old-timer?
5: Henry, don't call me old-timer. I can't stand it.
2: Listen, Homer, I just want you to know I'm putting my foot down.
5: You are?
2: There's one thing we men have got to do, and that's assert our rights.
5: Henry, listen. You're looking at a heel.
2: You? Homer, you're my best friend.
5: Sure. That's what makes it so terrible.
2: What do you mean?
5: And Henry, you're looking at a guy... that just kissed his best friend's girl.
2: And if anybody... What?
5: Sure.
2: You kissed Kathleen?
5: Go on, Henry, hit me.
2: Right under my own roof?
5: Go on.
2: Put up your deuce and defend yourself, Homer. Come on, defend yourself.
5: Okay, I'll defend myself. But my heart won't be in it.
0: And now getting back to the troubles of Henry Aldrich.
3: Henry!
2: Yes, Father?
3: Who were you speaking to on the phone?
2: I just called the Browns' father to see if they could accommodate Homer for dinner.
3: What's that? You're trying to get rid of Homer?
2: Well, considering the way Kathleen feels about
3: Henry,
2: him...
3: Henry, I thought you were going to assert your rights as a man.
2: Sure, Father,
3: just because Kathleen doesn't happen to care for Homer...
2: Father, that isn't my trouble anymore.
3: No?
2: No, gee whiz, I didn't know when I was well off.
3: What do you mean?
2: Well, do you know where Kathleen is right now? Up in the medicine chest, giving all her attention to Homer's eye.
3: What happened to Homer's eye?
2: He forgot to duck.
3: What's that?
2: Oh, and look, before I forget, when I was talking to Mr. Brown, he said he had two tickets for the fights tonight.
3: He did?
2: Sure. So I said, of course, you'd like to go with him.
3: Well, Henry, you shouldn't have.
2: You mean I said the wrong thing?
3: No, only I really ought to ask her mother first.
2: Ask her, Father?
3: That is, tell her.
7: Tell me what, Sam?
3: Oh, Alice. Alice?
7: Yes, dear. Oh, Kathleen, would you help me untie my apron?
4: Oh, of course, Mrs. Aldrich.
7: Well, everybody, dinner's ready.
3: Alice, you won't mind, will you, if I get out from under your feet right after dinner?
7: Oh?
3: I thought I'd go to the fights with Will Brown.
7: Of course not, dear. I don't mind.
3: Good.
7: Only you're never really under my feet, Sam, and we'd all be very glad to have you here after dinner.
3: You'll have a better time without me.
7: Frankly, dear, I don't see how we can entertain Henry's guests.
3: Alice,
7: Yes, Sam?
3: Henry, what are you staring at?
2: Why? I'm just tying my shoelace.
3: Well, please tie it in the living room.
2: Sure, Father.
7: And Kathleen, is there something you want, dear?
4: Why, no, Mrs. Aldrich.
7: Then suppose you go help Henry with his shoelace.
4: Well, I'd be glad to, only...
3: Alice, I'm sorry, but you'll just have to get along without me.
7: Sam, you can't possibly walk out from the whole evening.
3: But Alice, why not?
7: I'll give you several good reasons.
3: Henry, will you please go all the way out of the room?
4: Sure.
7: After the way I've slaved and worked over this dinner...
3: Now, Alice, calm down.
7: Kathleen, will you and Henry please run along?
5: Come on, Agnes.
4: How will I go?
5: But you've got to get out of bed and come over to the Aldriches.
4: But what about my crick?
5: Your what?
4: My crick. My crick and my neck. I can't move my head.
5: Agnes, nobody's asking you to walk over there on your head. Besides, Agnes, I need you.
4: Well, my goodness, Homer, I never knew you really cared.
5: Sure I do. Boy, when I got this black eye, all I could think about was good old Agnes.
4: No kidding.
5: Sure.
4: No kidding.
5: Sure.
4: Who gave you the black eye?
5: Never mind. mind, Agnes. Only, boy, I just double-crossed my best friend.
4: You did?
5: Sure. I can't trust myself any further than I could throw me.
4: What?
5: And then all of a sudden I said, boy, if there's one person who can keep me under her heel, it's good old Agnes.
4: Homer, you're sweet.
5: So I don't dare go back to the Aldriches without you. Come on.
4: But, Homer, don't you understand? I'm sick. And besides, we're just going to have dinner.
5: You are?
4: And we're having my favorite dish, barbecued pork chops.
5: Barbecued pork chops?
4: Sure.
5: Oh, boy. Why didn't you tell me that you were that sick?
4: What?
5: Boy, the only thing for me to do is stay here and look after you.

0: father.
1: Yes, Henry?
0: Won't you at least speak to Mother so we can eat dinner?
1: I'm perfectly willing to speak to your mother.
0: You are?
1: Just as soon as she speaks to me.
0: Did you know she's going up to her room? And dinner's getting cold.
1: I'm afraid I'm not very hungry. But you and Kathleen can go ahead and eat.
0: Well, the only trouble is...
1: What?
0: She won't speak to me.
1: Why not?
0: Because I beat up Homer. Only, Father, I hardly touched him. And she was one minute she... And then the next minute she... Boy.
1: Yeah.
0: And frankly, Father, I can't say your advice helped.
1: Yes, I realize that now. But, son, the main thing we men have to remember is never to give in.
0: Sure, Father.
1: And when our first plan doesn't work, then we have enough sense to change our tactics.
0: Yes, sir.
1: Get your coat on. Here's what we're going to do next.

0: Now then, Kathleen, suppose we sit down?
1: All right. Only, where do you suppose Henry and Mr. Aldrich went?
0: Dear, I don't know, and frankly, I don't care.
1: You don't? Well, then naturally, neither do I.
0: You and I are going to enjoy our dinner, Kathleen, just the two of us. We're going to have the time of our lives.
1: Of course. We'll have a much better time without... My, the chicken pot pies smell lovely.
0: Thank you, dear.
1: Do you know what they remind me of?
0: What?
1: Henry.
0: What's that?
1: He's so crazy about them.
0: So is Mr. Aldrich. My, how that man eats.
1: Henry does, too. I made him some brownies once, and do you know how many he ate?
0: No, dear.
1: Well, he ate so many, he had to go home right afterwards.
0: Now, Kathleen, don't cry into your pot pie. No, of course not. Now then, may I have your plate? And would you mind answering the phone, Kathleen, while I serve?
1: All right.
0: Hurry back, dear.
1: Hello?
2: Hello, is that you, Kathleen?
1: Yes.
2: Guess who this is?
1: Homer, I can't waste time being nice to you now.
2: What?
1: Henry isn't here to listen, so it won't count.
2: Huh? Well, look, I have bad news for you.
1: What is it?
2: I won't be able to make it for dinner.
1: I thought you said bad news.
2: I have to take care of that crick in the neck of Agnes.
1: Homer, what are you eating?
2: Just a pork chop. And look, when are you and Henry going out together next?
1: Well, we were going to go skating on Saturday.
2: Okay, I'll see you over at the rink.
1: What?
2: So long.
1: But Homer! Well, my goodness. Mrs. Aldrich!
0: Yes, Kathleen, was that phone call for me?
1: No, but my goodness, everything's just going from worse to terrible.
0: Now, Kathleen, you just sit down and stop worrying.
1: Mrs. Aldrich, I followed your advice, and where am I? I've driven Henry out of his home, and Homer's still tagging along.
0: Now, dear, just because Henry and Mr. Aldrich have gone out for a while, well, there's nothing to worry about.
1: There isn't?
0: When men do that, it simply means they're sulking. They'll come back, Kathleen, on their knees.
1: Really?
0: If they were doing anything they felt had to be covered up, they'd have sent flowers.
1: They would?
0: Then we'd really have something to worry about.
1: My goodness.
0: See, oh. Kathleen, what did I tell you? Here they are now.
1: Are you sure, Mrs. Aldrich?
0: Sam has locked out once before tonight. Oh.
3: Mr. Samuel Aldrich?
0: Yes?
3: Acme Flower Shop. These roses are for you.
0: What?
3: And is there a Miss Kathleen Anderson here?

0: Boy, Father, just feel that air.
1: It's the same air you've been breathing all day, son.
0: It tastes better somehow.
1: I know what you mean. Everything looks better after you've looked a problem straight in the eye and licked it.
0: I'll say. They sure are, aren't they?
1: Who?
0: Women.
1: What?
0: A problem.
1: I suppose so, Henry. To any man who hasn't learned to use his head.
0: Boy, Father, and to think for a while today I doubted you.
1: You actually did.
0: Sure. But, boy, after this, I'll always know who to go to for advice.
1: That's right, son. You can always profit by listening to someone who's had more experience than you've had.
0: Well, here we are home again.
1: I'll go in ahead of you, Henry, and we'll let your mother apologize first.
0: Okay.
2: Oh, Alice, I'm home!
0: So am I, Kathleen.
2: Alice? Alice?
0: Mother, we're home!
3: So I see. Kathleen, have you got your coat on?
4: Yes, Mrs. Aldrich.
1: Well, Alice?
3: Don't bother trying to explain, Sam. It won't do you any good.
1: What's that?
4: And Henry Aldrich, don't you ever speak to me again.
3: Who, I? Come along, Kathleen. We'll be late for the movie.
1: Alice? Alice?
3: Kathleen?
1: What?
0: Gee whiz, how do you account for a thing like that?
1: Why, I...
0: Boy, Father, what do we do now? Change our tactics again?
1: Henry?
0: Yes, Father?
1: I've given you a good deal of advice today, based on years of experience.
0: Yes, sir.
1: Now I want you to forget every word of it.
0: What's that, Father?
1: When it comes to handling women, Henry, I have only one last piece of advice.
0: Yes, Father?
1: Don't accept any from anyone.
0: Boy, Homer, did you turn out to be a snake in the clover.
4: Henry, old-timer, could I ask you one thing?
0: Huh.
4: Are we going to let women come between us and spoil the friendship of an entire lifetime?
0: Women.
4: Huh. Sure, Hen. You're right. Women.
0: Shake.
5: The Aldrich Family, starring Ezra Stone as Henry with Jackie Kelk as Homer, is written by Patricia Jowdery and Del Dinsdale with music by Jack Miller. Mr. and Mrs. Aldrich are House Jameson and Catherine Roth. And this is Dan Seymour in New York saying, The Aldrich Family is brought to you by the Jell-O Family.

0: And now the Jell-O family presents...
1: Henry! Henry Aldrich!
2: Coming, Mother.
0: Yes, it's the Aldrich family, based on characters originated by Clifford Goldsmith and starring Ezra Stone as Henry with Jackie Kelk as Homer. And yes, it's the Jell-O family with its three famous desserts. Jell-O in those six delicious flavors, Jell-O puddings with that old-fashioned homemade flavor, and Jell-O tapioca puddings, a miracle of goodness, a marvel of speed.

0: It's difficult to imagine, and even more difficult to remember, either a neighborhood or a home without a typical teenage boy somewhere in it. Henry Aldrich, for instance, is always right in the center of everything. The scene opens in the Aldrich front hall. It is mid-morning.
1: I'm coming. Well, Willie Marshall.
2: Hi, Mr. Aldrich. Did you know it's snowing cats and dogs outside?
1: It's also snowing cats and dogs inside. Come in so I can shut the door.
2: Sure. I've got special rates for shoveling the last snow of the year, Mr. Aldrich. $1 an hour.
1: A dollar?
2: That shocks you?
1: It does.
2: Well, did I mention I have an easy payment plan?
1: Willie, no plan could make paying $1 an hour easy.
2: But for snow, that's dirt cheap.
1: No, thank you. Besides, it isn't necessary to hire anyone. Henry's already out there shoveling our driveway.
2: He is?
1: Yes, he started nearly an hour ago.
2: Well, gee, I guess the snow's coming down so fast I couldn't see him.
1: So, thank you just the same.
2: Well, that's okay. Would you like some firewood hauled?
1: No, thanks.
2: Lamps rewired?
1: No, thanks.
2: How about having your house repainted?
1: What?
2: I have a tie-in with an uncle.
1: No, thank you, Willie. And now, if you'll excuse me, I'm helping Mr. Brown make out his income tax return.
2: Okay, I'll move along. Here, Mr. Aldrich.
1: What's this?
2: My card. So long.
1: Goodbye.
3: Say, Sam.
1: I'm coming, Will.
3: I've been looking over these exemptions. There must be a typographical error.
1: That's impossible.
3: But, Sam, according to this form, all I'm allowed to deduct for Homer is $600.
1: That's right.
3: After all I go through, Sam, it isn't fair.
4: Frank!
1: Yes, Alice?
4: Don't you think he's been out there long enough?
1: Who?
4: Henry. He'll be simply worn to nothing shoveling all that heavy snow.
5: I'll get the phone, Mother.
4: Well, thank you, Mary.
1: Alice, don't worry about Henry. Boys have been shoveling ever since the first snowfall.
4: But when we had his tonsils out, Dr. Bennington warned us not to let Henry overexert.
1: Henry was 3 years old then.
4: Dear, it's the easiest thing in the world to have a relapse.
6: Mr. Brown, that phone call's for you.
3: Me?
6: And here's your pot of hot chocolate, Mother.
4: Thanks, Mary. Here's Sam.
3: I'll be right back.
1: You know I don't care for hot chocolate.
4: Dear, I want you to take it out to Henry.
1: Alice.
4: Sam, it's energy food.
3: Hello?
7: Will, this is Elizabeth.
3: Who?
7: Elizabeth Brown, your wife.
3: Oh, yes, Elizabeth.
7: Is Homer over there at the Aldriches?
3: Of course not. He's shoveling snow off our driveway.
7: Well, I did see a dark object out there. But I thought it was a trash can.
3: Elizabeth, it's about time you began to recognize the difference between your own son and a trash can.
7: Yes, dear. And, Will, you know how the poor boy suffers from sinus.
3: Only when there's work to be done.
7: But, dear...
3: Elizabeth, let's not coddle Homer.
1: Will, is that Elizabeth on the phone?
3: Now, hold on a second, Elizabeth.
1: Tell her to tell Henry to come right home and to be quick about it.
3: Is Henry at our house?
1: Well, he's not here and our driveway hasn't been touched.
3: Elizabeth, how many trash cans did you see outside?
7: One. And excuse me, Will, I've got a pot of hot chocolate on the stove.
3: What? Henry isn't at our house, Sam.
1: That's a fine thing. Alice, where's Henry?
8: Were you calling I, Father?
1: Henry Aldrich, where did you come from?
8: The basement. And, Father, did you know our aluminum snow shovel has disappeared?
1: Henry, we gave that to the government in 1942.
8: We did? Gee whiz, what for?
1: We were fighting a war.
8: With our snow shovel?
1: Henry.
8: But, Father, the one I'm using weighs a ton.
1: No alibis, Henry. If Homer's clearing away the brown snow, the least you can do is clear ours.
8: Homer is?
3: That's right, Henry.
8: Homer?
9: Did someone call me?
3: Homer!
9: Father!
3: So, you were the trash can after all.
9: Why?
3: Why aren't you at home shoveling snow?
9: Because I'm going to help Henry, then he's coming over to help me.
3: Oh, don't say.
8: Sure. Boy, if there's one thing two people can do faster, it's driveways.
1: Very well, then. Suppose you start.
8: Yeah. Now?
1: Now.
9: Before we find a lighter shovel?
3: Homer, start shoveling.
9: Yes, Father. But gee whiz, you've never seen the snow that weighed so much.
1: Come on, Will. Let's get back to your income tax.
8: Father? Father, did I mention the weather report I heard on the radio?
1: What about it?
8: They predicted we're practically sure to have sun tomorrow.
1: Yes?
8: Or by Saturday at the latest. Good, hot sun.
1: Well?
8: Nothing. I just thought I'd mention it.
3: You know what our trouble is, Sam? Our wives coddle those boys too much.
1: Not this time, Will. This time Henry's going to finish that job.
3: Right, Sam. Homer, too.
6: Father, Mother just put on her boots and shawl and your old mackinaw and went out to the driveway.
1: What for?
6: That's what I was wondering. She was carrying the coal shovel.
1: What? Alice! Alice, come back in here.
9: Listen, Henry, be careful.
5: careful.
10: What'd I do now?
9: What'd you do? Look at the space I cleared in your driveway.
10: What space?
9: That's just it. You threw a shovel full of snow over here, and there goes 15 minutes of work.
10: Homer, with this shovel, that's as far as I can throw it.
9: I've been thinking, Henry. How much snow do we take up with each shovelful? 6 inches at the most.
10: So what?
9: So if we take one shovel every 10 seconds, do you know how long we'll be?
10: How long?
9: I don't know. But I have a date with Agnes tonight, and by the time we're through, I won't be in shape for anything.
10: Homer, what can we do?
9: Use our brain.
10: You think that's practical?
9: I mean like Tom Sawyer.
10: Who?
9: Remember? He got this kid to think whitewashing was so much fun. He did the fence for him and gave Tom an apple besides.
10: Homer, those things only happen in books. Who'd be dumb enough to fall for a thing like that?
11: Hiya, fellas.
9: Oh, boy. Here's somebody who's dumb enough. Charlie Clark. Start enjoying yourself, Henry. Start enjoying yourself.
10: Homer, it won't work.
9: We can at least try. Boy, Henry, did you ever have so much fun? Wee! Henry.
10: What?
9: Wee.
10: Oh.
9: Wee! Wee!
11: What's up, fellas?
9: Charlie, don't stop us. Boy, are we having fun.
11: Fun? Homer, have you got sunstroke or something?
9: Gee whiz, no. Wee! Wee! Wee! Oh, boy.
10: Homer, what happened?
9: Oh, boy.
11: Homer, why are you bent over?
9: It's nothing, Charlie. Didn't you ever laugh so hard you couldn't straighten up?
11: Henry, does he mean he's really enjoying shoveling snow?
10: Sure.
11: You know what I think?
9: What?
11: You guys sure have sunstroke, all right. So long.
10: Charlie, wait.
11: Imagine thinking a thing like shoveling snow is fun.
9: But it is, Charlie. Look. Wee.
10: Homer, he's gone.
9: Wee.
10: I told you it only worked in books, Homer.
9: Well, all I can say is that's a good example of our entire school system.
10: What is?
9: Tom Sawyer. They give you a book like that to read, and when you put it to work, what happens? No wonder I flunked French.
10: French? What's that got to do with Tom Sawyer?
9: It's all tied together, Henry. It's all tied together.
10: Come on, we'd better get back to shoveling, or we'll never get done.
9: Okay. Wee.
10: Homer, never mind weeing.
9: Oh, I forgot. Boy, did you ever shovel heavier snow?
11: Hiya, fellas.
9: Who's that?
10: Willie Marshall. Keep shoveling.
11: Hiya, fellas. What you doing?
9: Yes.
11: Okay. Shoveling snow?
9: You win, Willie. Now would you like to do me a favor?
11: What?
9: Jump in the lake.
11: I can't. It's frozen.
9: Oh, boy.
11: I can crack a joke as well as the next guy.
10: Willie, for the last time, beat it and let us finish.
11: Say, you guys wouldn't consider...
10: Consider what?
11: Gee, no, I guess you wouldn't.
9: Wouldn't what?
11: Well, you guys look like you're having so much fun. I was wondering if you'd let me try for a while.
9: What? You mean you want a shovel?
11: I guess you wouldn't consider it, huh?
9: Sure we would.
10: Well, here, Willie, try mine.
11: Well, gee, thanks. Here, hold this package. Whee!
9: Henry, do you suppose he's got sunstroke?
11: Whee! Well, thanks for letting me try, fellas. Here's your shovel.
10: You're quitting?
9: When you've just started to enjoy yourself?
11: Gee, I really don't want to quit. Only I have to deliver this package to my Aunt Mildred, see? And
9: Willie, you mean you're going to let a little thing like your Aunt Mildred stand between you and the most fun you've ever had in your life?
11: Well, gee, what can I do?
10: Willie, look, Willie, suppose Homer and I deliver the package for you.
11: You would, fellas? You'd really do that for me?
9: Gee, it'd be a pleasure, Willie. Here's your shovel back.
11: Well, gee, thanks. Her name's Mrs. Hopkins on Maple Street.
10: Sure, we know. Come on, Homer.
11: Well, thanks again, fellas.
9: You're welcome, Willie. Boy, Henry, it just shows how you can misjudge people. Here I've been going through life thinking Willie was one of the smartest guys around.
10: I'll say.
9: And you know what I'm going to do when I get home?
10: What?
9: Read Tom Sawyer again. Maybe there's something in there that can help my French.
12: Hi, Mrs. Hopkins.
9: Hi, Mrs. Hopkins.
13: Well, come in, boys. I thought you were my nephew, Willie. I've been expecting him all morning.
10: Well, that's the whole thing, Mrs. Hopkins.
13: What is?
9: Willie got sort of tied up in a little deal and sent us over instead.
13: You're taking his place?
10: Oh, sure. Here's your package, Mrs. Hopkins.
13: Package? Oh, that must be. Wait here. I'll be right back.
10: Wait, Mrs. Hopkins?
13: She was

0: We've been swindled.
1: Sam, what are you doing over there by the window?
2: Just checking on the boys, Will.
1: Oh, Homer doesn't look as though he's wheezing, does he?
2: I can only see one of them from here.
1: Which one?
2: It's hard to tell, but he seems to be shoveling right along.
1: You know, Sam, it sure makes you feel good knowing your son has learned to really stick on the job.
2: That's right, Will.
1: Yes, sir, it just goes to show you, Sam, that a mother's a mother, but a father... Well, Sam, every boy really needs a father. After all, who else can teach him how to finish whatever he starts?
2: Will, speaking of finishing what you start, let's get back to your tax return.
1: My return. Well, where were we?
2: On Schedule D, page 2. Have you got it?
1: Yeah. Sam, why don't I just tell them how much money I've got left over and let the government take what it needs?
3: Sam, can you answer the front door?
2: Very well, Alice. We'll start totaling your deduction.
1: Oh, but Sam, that's where I really go to pieces.
4: Hi, Mr. Aldridge.
2: Willie, you have already asked me. We don't need our plumbing fixed. Our furnace is fine.
4: Well, gee whiz, Mr. Aldridge. I'm not here for that.
2: No? Come in.
4: I've got a path cleared from the sidewalk to your back door, Mr. Aldridge.
2: What?
4: Naturally, that's for free, but if I make it wide enough to get your car out, don't you think I'm entitled to a little something extra?
2: Willie, may I ask why you are doing our driveway?
4: I made sort of a deal with Henry and Homer.
2: You don't say.
4: Yes, sir. You look upset, Mr. Aldridge.
2: Upset?
4: If you are, naturally, considering the circumstances, I wouldn't think of charging you full price.
2: Willie, it won't be necessary for you to clear our driveway.
4: But, Mr. Aldridge, I made a bargain with the boys.
2: The boys were in no position to make such a bargain. You may go home, Willie.
4: Well, gee, if you say so, Mr. Aldridge.
2: I say so.
4: Well, if you say so, goodbye.
2: Goodbye.
4: And if you ever need your pipes thawed out or anything.
2: Yes,
4: like...
2: Willie, I have your card. Goodbye.
1: Sam.
2: Yes, Will. I'm coming.
1: I can't figure out what... Sam, you look awful. Did you fall down the front steps?
2: That would have been a pleasure.
1: What?
2: Well, the night Henry was born and I found out he was a boy, I had to pinch myself to make sure it was true. But I never realized I'd go through life pinching myself for the same reason.
1: What's Henry done now?
2: And it isn't only Henry. Will, you might as well sit down and start pinching yourself, too.

0: And now, while Mr. Aldrich and Mr. Brown are pinching themselves, let's listen to Meredith Wilson and his talking people.
1: Oh, intermission, intermission. Meredith, we just love intermission.
2: Oh, you do? Well, why, may I ask?
1: Because it's so short.
2: I see.
1: In less than a minute, we'll be back with Henry and Homer. Shall we dance?
2: Of course. The Jell-O family's famous tapioca polka.
1: Jell-O, vanilla tapioca. Jell-O chocolate tapioca. Jell-O orange. That means orange. 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
2: Jell-O vanilla tapioca. Rich, luscious vanilla. 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Candy good chocolate. And Jell-O orange coconut tapioca. Tangy, refreshing orange combined with tropical coconut. But I don't think you'll like them.
1: Oh, yes, we will.
2: No, no, you won't.
1: Oh, yes, we will.
2: Oh, no, you won't.
1: Oh,
2: okay,
1: yes,
2: I guess you will, then. Everybody loves Jell-O tapioca puddings. Put them on tomorrow's shopping list today. And remember, the big red letters stand for the whole Jell-O family of desserts.
1: J-E-L-L. Oh, the big red letters stand for the Jell-O family. Oh, the big red letters stand for the Jell-O family. That's Jell-O. Yum, yum, yum. Jell-O pudding, yum, yum, yum. Jell-O tapioca pudding, yes, sirree.
2: And now back to the Aldrich family.

0: Yes, getting back to the troubles of Henry Aldrich. Sam Aldrich and Will Brown have been shocked to learn that their sons have passed their snow shoveling on to Willie. And Henry and Homer have been tricked into whitewashing a cellar for Willie's aunt. The scene opens in her cellar. It is that afternoon.
1: Henry, quit.
2: Oh, gee whiz, did I get you again with the whitewash, Homer?
1: Sure you did, darn you.
2: Is it my fault the brush splatters?
1: But look at my sweater. It's practically polka dotted. Boy, it's even in my hair.
2: Homer, gray hair is very becoming on you.
1: Where do I lay my hands on Willie?
2: Look, Homer, we're practically...

0: Through. Just a couple more feet of this ceiling and we're free men.
1: Boys, how are you coming along?
0: Coming along, Mrs. Hopkins? Well, you might say we're there.
1: You don't say. Homer, you're as white as a sheet. Are you ill?
2: No, ma'am. Just whitewashed.
0: So if you don't mind, Mrs. Hopkins, now that we've finished the whitewashing...
1: Don't you think you ought to take a little rest first?
2: Rest?
0: First?
1: Yes. Before you start removing these ashes.
0: What? What ashes?
1: That pile right over there. Just shovel them into those barrels.
0: But...
1: And remember, when you've done with that, come upstairs. I got something for you.
2: Henry, did she say ashes?
0: Yeah.
2: That whole pile?
0: Yeah.
2: Into those 6 barrels?
0: Uh-huh.
2: I'm going home.
0: Homer, wait.
2: Henry, I'm not going to kill myself at this stage in my life.
0: But don't you realize Mrs. Hopkins might give us something?
2: Henry, money isn't everything.
0: Besides, we made a bargain with Willie. He'll sue us.
2: Let him. I'll sue him right back. Out of my way.
0: Homer, look out for the whitewash!
2: Oh, boy.
0: Homer.
2: Gee whiz, look at my shoes. Now I've got 1 black one and 1 white one.
0: Homer, why don't you put your other shoe in the bucket?
2: You think I want to look ridiculous?
1: Oh, boy.
0: Why, yes, Mrs. Hopkins?
1: I forgot to ask. Can either of you change a $20 bill?
0: 20?
2: 20?
1: Yes, I need 550.
2: Oh, boy.
0: Gee whiz. No, we can't, Mrs. Hopkins.
1: Oh, well, I'll get it somewhere. Thanks anyway.
2: Henry, did you hear that? She's giving us 550.
0: Did it sound like that to you, too?
2: Oh, boy, let me at those ashes.
0: Then you're not quitting?
2: Henry, are you crazy?
0: Atta boy, Homer.
2: Besides, Henry, it's nice inside work.

0: You know, Sam, snow was never this heavy when I was a boy.
1: Careful, Will. You're spilling it down my galoshes.
0: Wouldn't it be better for their characters if we got into your car and tracked them down and put them back on the job?
1: No, Will. This way we'll show them how easily the job could have been done if they'd only applied themselves.
0: Yes, but...
1: And naturally, I don't propose to let them off scot-free. We'll charge them for doing their work for them and take it out of their allowances.
0: Say, that's a good idea, Sam. How much do we charge?
1: Oh, I'd say about 30 cents an hour would be a sharp lesson to them.
0: 30? I can't work for that kind of money. Let's make it 50 and really teach them a lesson.
1: We'll start shoveling.
0: Sam.
1: Now what?
0: You think Henry's right?
1: Right? What about?
0: The sun coming out tomorrow.
1: Now, Will.
0: But the sun does such a nice, clean job.
1: Will, you're as bad as the boys. Now keep shoveling.
0: Sam.
2: Will, stand back until I figure out how to straighten up.
3: Homer, keep working.
4: But, Henry, my back's breaking.
3: Listen, Mrs. Hopkins is going to pay us $5.50, right?
4: Yeah.
3: Just as soon as we get these barrels of ashes out to the curb, right?
4: Yeah.
3: Well, how else can we get them out there?
4: But, Henry, do you realize Mrs. Hopkins' driveway is twice as long as yours?
3: Sure, I realize it. Now start shoveling this snow or we'll never get done.

0: Are we moving, Will?
1: No use, Sam. Your car wheels just keep spinning.
0: At a high pace. Here we are stuck in a ditch miles from nowhere. Well, you shouldn't have told me to take that shortcut.
1: Now, Sam, don't go blaming everything on me. And besides, things aren't hopeless. Once we get moving and get our hands on that flamethrower, those driveways will be a cinch.
0: Hey, Will. Look.
1: It's a snowplow, Sam. Hey!
0: Hello there! Stop! Stop!
2: Hey, Mr. Aldridge.
0: Gus! Will, it's Gus.
1: A junk man? Hey, Gus, what are you doing on that plow?
2: Driving it.
1: In the junk business?
2: Not anymore. Sheila decided to retire.
0: Sheila?
2: Yeah, my horse. She's been pulling that junk wagon, man and boy, for 15 years. Then, one day last month, she told me she was going to up and retire.
1: She told you?
2: Yeah. Me and Sheila was pretty close, you know. After 15 years in the junk business, she just couldn't take it anymore. The bells was giving her headaches.
0: Look, Gus.
2: Had a mite trouble here?
0: Yes, and could you haul us out of this ditch?
2: Haul you out? Well, I might be able to.
1: Fine.
2: Only thing is, I'm just the driver of this plow, not the proprietor.
0: Gus, we'd be very glad to pay you.
2: You would?
0: Yes. How much?
2: Well, now, first, I'd like to point out that this ain't no ordinary plow that you're hiring.
0: Yes, I know.
2: It's the widest one in the state.
0: Well, that's fine, only...
2: Clears two lanes in one fell swoop, as you might say.
0: Gus, how does $5 sound?
1: $5, Sam?
2: Why... It has a nice ring. How does $10 sound to you?
1: $10?
0: Now, just a minute, Gus.
3: Sam, is that you?
4: No, Mother, it's I, Henry.
3: Well, please march straight in here. I want a word with you.
4: Yes, Mother, and boy, am I worn out.
3: Henry, I haven't the least bit of sympathy for you. Mary!
5: Yes, Mother?
3: Will you bring Henry a nice warm glass of milk?
5: Is he back? Mother, don't start on him until I get there.
4: Mother, why didn't Willie do our driveway?
3: Because, dear, your father sent him away.
4: What?
3: And, Henry, why you couldn't do a simple, ordinary job that your father can do in 10 minutes is beyond me.
4: Father's going to clean the driveway?
3: Yes, dear, just as soon as he gets back from wherever he disappeared to.
4: Oh, boy.
3: And when he finds out that you were clearing Mrs. Hopkins' driveway, he's going to be simply furious.
4: You heard about that?
3: Yes, dear, your Aunt Harriet saw you.
4: Mother, let me explain why I did it.
3: Dear, I know why. And someday you'll learn that money isn't everything.
4: But that's just it. We didn't get any money.
3: What?
4: Mrs. Hopkins wanted the $5.50 for the laundry man.
3: Henry, I don't understand a word of this.
4: Gee whiz, all we got out of it were two Cokes and a glass of ginger ale. Flat.
5: Here's your milk, Henry.
4: Gee, I don't know whether I've even got enough strength to swallow.
5: Mother, did you hear a crash outside a few minutes ago?
3: A crash? No, dear.
5: Well, I'm positive I heard something.
3: Oh, dear, that must be your father. Sam?
6: Yes, Alice?
5: Henry, now are you going to get it?
3: Mary, your father sounds as though he could use a glass of hot milk, too.
5: But, Mother, just when he's going to...
3: Mary, please get it.
5: My goodness, I might as well be an outsider in this family.
0: I see you're home, Henry.
4: Yes, Father. And, Father, as soon as my mittens thaw out, I'm going to get started on the driveway.
0: Don't bother.
3: Sam, before you fly off the handle, why don't you... Sam, are you taking off your jacket?
4: Father, if it'll make you any happier, I won't even wait for my mittens to thaw. I'll start right now.
0: Henry, the driveway is cleared.
4: It is?
3: Sam, are you rolling up your sleeve?
0: I am.
4: Father, if you're worried that I haven't learned my lesson, gee whiz, I give you my word. Father, you're rolling up both your sleeves.
0: I am.
3: And now, Sam?
0: Alice, would you please go up to our bathroom and get something for me?
4: You mean your razor strap?
0: I mean the liniment.
3: Sam.
0: No, I never remembered snow being that heavy.
4: Oh, gee, Father, then you're not...
0: Henry, suppose you run upstairs and get the liniment.
4: Yes, Father, and I give you my word. From now on, I'm going to pitch into everything.
0: Yes, well, now let's not overdo it.
3: Sam, I thought you controlled yourself beautifully.
0: Alice, I couldn't very well blame Henry when...
3: Yes, Sam?
0: Alice, suppose we just forget it.
3: Yes, dear. Did you do the whole driveway yourself?
0: I had it done, Alice, by Gus.
3: Gus?
0: At a slight additional cost.
3: But how did he do it so quickly?
0: He had the widest snowplow in the state.
3: What?
0: Never mind, Alice. But, you know that fence between our driveway and Kilmer's?
3: Yes.
0: What would you think if we removed it and widened our driveway 3 feet?
4: Boy, Willie, boy, are you a swindler, tricking us into doing all that work at your Aunt Mildred's?
7: I'll say, Willie, boy.
8: Who's a swindler? Who's a swindler? I got that idea right out of a school book, so that makes it perfectly legal.
4: What?
7: Why?
8: Sure, that one about a guy whitewashing a fence. Only, of course, I had to spruce up the idea some.
9: 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So this coming week, we salute 2,200,000 Boy Scouts as they go forward with their crusade to strengthen the arm of liberty. The more Scouts we have today, the better citizens we'll have tomorrow.

Rich Family, starring Ezra Stone as Henry with Jackie Kelk as Homer, is written by Norman Tokar and Ed Jurist, with music by Jack Miller. Mr. and Mrs. Aldrich are House Jameson and Catherine Roth. And this is Dan Seymour in New York saying, the Aldrich Family is brought to you by the Jell-O Family.

0: stay tuned for the Burns and Allen Show, which follows immediately over most of these states. 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
1: Coming, Mother.
2: Yes, it's the Aldrich family, based on characters originated by Clifford Goldsmith and starring Ezra Stone as Henry with Jackie Kelk as Homer. And yes, it's the Jell-O family with its three famous desserts. Jell-O in those six delicious flavors, regular Jell-O puddings with that old-fashioned homemade flavor, and Jell-O tapioca puddings. A miracle of goodness, a marvel of speed.

0: 117 Elm Street, Centerville, is your own house, or the house on the next block, or that house right around the corner in your memories. And the important person in and out of it is always a typical teenage boy like Henry Aldrich. The scene opens at the Aldrich breakfast table. It is Saturday morning.
1: Oh, Esther, we have to.
2: Now, Sam.
1: It started out to be such a nice day. The air is brisk, the sun is shining. Why ruin it by discussing Henry's report card?
2: But, dear, have you seen it?
1: I signed it.
2: But have you seen it?
1: You don't think I signed Henry's report card with my eyes closed, do you?
2: Yes.
1: How, Alice?
2: If you'd looked at it, you'd certainly be more upset. And I'm sure we ought to have his basal metabolism taken.
1: His what?
2: His basal metabolism, Sam. It's at the bottom of a lot of things these days.
1: Not report cards. Alice, there's nothing wrong with Henry that some hard work won't cure. He's just got to learn to stop procrastinating and buckle down.
2: That's right, dear, and I think you should speak to him about it.
1: Yes, Alice, I will. Tomorrow.
2: Why can't you do it today?
1: Alice, the sun is shining, the air is brisk, and it's Saturday, Henry's day of rest.
2: Sam Aldrich, if you ask me, you could do with a little buckling down yourself. Henry?
3: Yes, Mother?
2: Come in here, please.
1: Alice.
2: And, dear, if he has any homework, I think he should do it right now.
3: You were calling I, Mother?
2: Yes, dear, your father has something to say to you.
4: He has? Oh, boy.
2: Now, I'll answer the phone.
4: Yes, Father?
1: Henry, what I want to say is...
4: Yes, sir?
1: What I want to say...
4: Father, if it's going out of your head, I don't mind dropping the whole thing until it comes back.
1: I haven't forgotten, Henry. Sit down.
4: Sit down? But, Father...
1: Henry.
4: Yes, Father, I'm sat. I mean sit. Seated.
1: Henry, your mother and I have just been discussing your report card.
4: You have? On a nice day like this?
1: I had the same reaction. Henry, don't you think it's about time you buckled down and started to worry about your schoolwork?
4: Gee, I do worry about it, Father.
1: You do?
4: I give you my word, there's nothing I worry about more.
1: I'm glad to hear that.
4: But I'd be glad to do a little extra worrying, if it would ease your mind.
1: That's very cooperative of you, Henry, but there's one method we ought to try first.
4: There is? What?
1: Work.
4: Work?
1: Yes.
4: Father, when you say work, how do you mean that?
1: Just the way it sounds. Good, hard, industrious effort.
4: Oh.
1: I want you to buckle down and really put your mind to your studies.
4: Yes, sir.
1: Now, what homework do you have this weekend?
4: This weekend? Oh, gee, that's a wonderful part, Father. I practically don't have any at all.
1: None at all?
4: Well, just a few simple geometry problems. And gee whiz, I can knock those off in 5 minutes.
1: Good. Suppose you take 5 minutes right now and start knocking.
4: What? But, Father, when I said 5 minutes, I was thinking of 5 minutes Monday morning when my brain will have a whole weekend's rest.
1: Henry, your mother and I have taken all the procrastinating we're going to. You're not to leave the house until your geometry is done.
4: But, Father...
1: Is that clear?
4: Yes, sir.
2: Sam, could I speak to you out here in the hall?
1: Yes, Alice. Now get to work, Henry.
4: Yes, Father. But I'm really much better at homework on Monday morning.
2: Sam, you didn't tell him to do his homework now, did you?
1: Yes, why?
2: That was Homer on the phone, and I'm afraid we've made a terrible mistake.
1: In what way?
2: He's on his way over here.
1: Alice, I'm afraid that's a mistake we can no longer avoid.
2: Dear, you don't understand. We didn't realize that the boys have a date to go ice skating with Kathleen and Agnes. So wouldn't it be just as well if he did his homework Sunday evening?
1: Alice, after I ordered him to do it now?
2: But, Sam, this is Saturday, his day of rest.
1: Suppose I do this, Alice. Suppose I help him.
2: You will? Well, that might help. But nevertheless, dear, I'm certainly going to write a note to Mr. Bradley.
1: Henry's principal, why?
2: Sam, they have no right to ruin a boy's entire weekend this way. Especially on the last good ice skating day of the year. Will you answer that, dear? I'm on the stove.
1: Hello.
5: Hello, Sam. This is Will Brown.
1: Yes, Will.
5: Sam, I just looked outdoors, and it's a wonderful day.
1: Yes, isn't it?
5: The sun is shining. There's that old snap in the air. And I thought, why stay cooped up in the house? Why not call good old Sam and spend the afternoon bowling?
1: Bowling?
5: Why not?
1: You mean, why be cooped up in the house when you can be cooped up in the bowling alley?
5: But, Sam, I have to get out of the house. Elizabeth's trying to get me to shellac the dining room floor.
1: Shellac it?
5: Sure. That's her favorite indoor sport, trying to get me to shellac. So what do you say? Aren't you in the mood to bowl, Sam?
1: Oh, I'm in the mood, all right.
5: Good, then suppose you pick me up right away.
1: Well, I'll tell you, there's a little matter I have to clean up first.
5: Oh, you mean Alice has stuck you with some job?
1: No, it's just Will, it's nothing I can't finish in 5 minutes.
5: Okay, I'll be waiting for you. So long, Sam.
1: Goodbye, Will. Henry!
3: I'm in the dining room, Father, buckling down on my homework.
1: Good.
4: Gee, Father, Mother told me about your helping me, and boy, I certainly appreciate
1: That's quite all right. Now, let's get started.
3: Hey, Henry.
4: Gee, sounds like Homer.
1: Doesn't sound like anyone else.
6: Hi, Hen. Hi, Mr. Aldrich. Boy, what a day. What a day.
1: Homer.
6: Is that an apple in that fruit bowl?
4: Homer, don't bite it. It's wax.
6: It is. Boy, what a day. Come on, Henry, let's go.
4: Let's go?
6: Sure, aren't we meeting the girls at 12?
4: Well, first, Homer, there's a little matter my father and I have to get out of the way.
6: What little matter?
4: My geometry homework.
6: You're going to do that now? What'll you do Monday during lunch?
1: Homer, the fewer interruptions we have, the quicker we'll finish. So would you please sit quietly in the corner?
6: Yes, sir.
1: Now, Henry.
6: Henry, did I tell you about that trick Agnes and I worked out?
1: Homer, if...
6: We're skating along gracefully, see? And then all of a sudden, she grabs me by the wrist and throws me over her shoulder.
1: Homer,
6: And when I come down there, she is to grab me again.
1: Homer!
6: Yes, Mr. Aldrich. I'll shut up.
1: Good. Now...
6: Is that banana wax, too?
1: It is.
6: Oh. The pear, too?
1: Homer, I'm sure Mrs. Aldrich must have something edible in the kitchen.
6: Yes, sir. You don't mind my leaving?
1: Not a bit.
6: You won't be long, will you, Hen?
4: No, gee, if we buckle down, we'll be through in no time.
1: Henry, how many problems have you done so far?
4: How many? Well, there's one in particular I'm sort of stuck on.
1: Which one?
4: The first.
1: I see. Well, let's get to work on it.
4: Yes, sir. Just as soon as I get this lampshade fixed.
1: What's wrong with it?
4: Well, gee whiz, did you ever notice how it tilts? Boy, you can hardly concentrate. Excuse me.
1: Where are you going?
4: To get a pair of pliers so we can work with a free mind.
1: Henry, sit down.
4: Yes.
1: You'll never get anywhere if you keep on procrastinating.
4: Yes, sir.
1: Now, what's the problem you're stuck on?
4: Farmer Gray has a field that is 900 feet on one side, 800 feet on the parallel side, and the remaining sides are 100 feet each. If the field is in the shape of a trapezoid, what is the area?
1: Henry, that can't be right.
4: But I copied it right off the blackboard, Father.
1: The field is in the shape of a what?
4: Trapezoid.
1: Oh, trapezoid. Well, that shouldn't be hard. Do you have your pencil, Henry?
4: Yes, sir.
1: And your ruler and your paper?
4: Yes, sir.
1: All right, then, Henry. Now, first tell me, what is a trapezoid?
4: What is it?
1: Well, Henry, you can't expect to find the area unless you know what it is.
4: But, Father, that's the whole thing. I don't even remember Miss Bennett ever even mentioning trapezoids.
6: Hey, Ken, do either of you have a nutcracker on you?
4: A nutcracker?
6: All your mother had to eat that wasn't in a can were these walnuts.
1: Homer, you'll find my hammer in the basement.
6: Yes, sir. Henry, do you think you'll be through by the time I'm all cracked?
1: Homer! Just run along.
6: Yes, Mr. Aldrich. I'll leave you alone.
1: Let's hurry, Henry. Suppose you look up trapezoids. Where's your math book?
4: Why, in my lunchbox.
1: You're having it for lunch?
4: No, sir. I put it in there so I'd be sure not to forget to bring the book home from school.
1: Well, please get it.
4: Well, that's just it. I forgot my lunchbox.
1: You don't have a book at all?
4: No, sir. So couldn't you just tell me what a trapezoid is?
1: A trapezoid, of course. Now, as I remember it, a trapezoid is a... A trapezoid is a sort of a...
4: Yes, Father?
1: Henry, you'll never learn by my telling you. The thing for you to do is look it up.
4: But where, Father?
1: Doesn't Homer have a geometry book?
4: Sure, but it's probably in his house.
1: Well, ask him to get it.
4: But, Father...
1: And please hurry, Henry. A certain gentleman is waiting for me on a very urgent matter.
7: Hello?
8: Elizabeth, this is Alice.
7: Oh, hello, Alice.
8: Elizabeth, I'm writing a letter to Mr. Bradley, and I wondered if you'd be interested in signing it, too.
7: What sort of a letter, Alice?
8: About the amount of homework they give the boys. I say, Dear Mr. Bradley, as one of your mothers, I'm deeply concerned about my son's weekend.
7: Henry has homework over the weekend?
8: Yes.
7: Well, isn't Homer lucky? He never has any.
8: But aren't he and Henry in the same class?
7: That's true, they are. He must have homework.
8: I should think so.
7: You know what Homer's trouble is. He takes after Will, always putting things off.
8: He does?
7: Alice, I'd hate to tell you how long I've been after Will to shellac my dining room floor. I asked him this morning, and he said he's going bowling with Sam.
8: Sam? Sam's going bowling?
7: Isn't he?
8: Well, right now he's working on a trapezoid with Henry.
7: You don't say. Well.
9: Elizabeth.
7: Oh, my goodness, it's Will. I better hang up before he gets away.
8: All right. Goodbye, Elizabeth.
7: Goodbye. Will, I'd like to speak to you.
9: Elizabeth, have you seen my bowling shoes?
7: Your bowling shoes? They're in my broom closet.
9: What are they doing there?
7: They're so comfortable to do housework in.
9: Elizabeth.
7: And anyway, Will Brown, you won't need them.
9: Why not?
7: If Sam Aldridge can fix Alice's trapezoid, you can shellac my foot.
9: Fix her what?
7: Oh, don't stand around asking questions. Suppose you start.
9: But, Elizabeth, it's too humid to shellac.
7: You used the same excuse in July.
9: But, Elizabeth...
7: Will Brown, how would you like to have sweetbreads for dinner? Every day from now on.
9: Sweetbreads? Elizabeth.
7: Well, you're going to get them if that floor isn't done today.
9: But Sam will be here any minute.
10: Hi there.
9: Elizabeth.
10: Hi there. Have you seen my geometry book anywhere?
9: Where did you put it?
10: I don't remember. I always put things like that right out of my mind as soon as I get home on Friday.
9: Well, I haven't seen it. And Homer.
10: Oh, there it is on the hall table. Excuse me.
9: Wait a minute, Homer. Didn't you promise to help me shellac the dining room floor?
10: Sure. When the time came that you couldn't get out of it.
9: Well, the time has come. Get the brushes and let's start.
10: But, Father...
9: Homer, start shellacking and shut up.
1: Henry, go back and look through that encyclopedia again.
4: Gee whiz, Father, I did. 4 times. And I give you my word, trapezoid's nowhere in there.
1: Henry, it must be. Everything's in the encyclopedia.
4: But it isn't. It goes from trepanning to trap shooting. Oh, I know. Remember when little cousin Bertram visited us last summer?
1: What about it?
4: Boy, if there was one thing he liked to do, it was cut pictures out of books. You suppose he took trapezoids with him?
1: That's a fine thing. Let me at that phone.
4: Father, who are you calling?
1: Mr. Cleary, my accountant. And find out once and for all what a trapezoid is.
8: Number, please.
1: Elm 494.
8: Elm,
4: do you think Mr. Cleary can help us?
1: If he can't, no one can. I've never seen anyone who could do the things with figures that he can.
11: Hello?
1: Oh, hello, Mr. Cleary. This is Mr. Aldridge.
11: Why, hello, Mr. Aldridge. I've been trying to get you all week. Every time I call your office, you're in conference.
1: Yes,
11: we don't have too much time left to get your books in order.
1: Yes, I know, and I'm very anxious to have them out of the way, naturally.
11: You are? Good. Well, I'll be right over.
1: What?
11: All I have to do is get your books together and sharpen my pencil.
1: But, Mr. Cleary...
11: I don't usually work on Saturdays, but if we buckle down, we should be through in 2 or 3 hours.
1: 2 or 3?
11: Goodbye.
1: Mr. Cleary, come back. Mr. Cleary, I don't have time to... Mr. Cleary, I'm in conference.
9: Homer, that's the oldest mistake in the world.
10: But, Father, I thought you were leaving room down at your end for us to get out.
9: You thought I was leaving room. Now we're stuck in the middle of the dining room floor, surrounded by wet shellac. Elizabeth!
2: Will, do you have to shout all up?
7: Well, wouldn't you know it?
9: Elizabeth, let's be constructive. Get us out of here.
7: Dear, I'm afraid you'll have to stay there until the shellac dries.
10: Why?
9: What?
7: And while you're there, Homer, here, catch.
10: Oops.
7: If Henry can do his homework, you can do yours.
9: But, Elizabeth, what about me?
7: You can help Homer.
9: Help Homer?
10: Father, gee whiz, Mother, have a heart.
9: Do you see it, Henry?
4: Could you boost me higher, Father?
9: There. Is it on that top shelf?
4: No, Father.
9: Well,
1: that's a fine thing. I was positive I saw it out here in the garage.
4: Oh, gee whiz, Father, what good is a mechanic's handbook at a time like this?
1: It might cover trapezoids.
4: But, Father, do you realize it's past 12?
1: I realize it, Henry. I realize it very well. We're not going to waste any more time. What's the name of your math teacher?
4: Miss Bennett, why?
1: We're going straight over to her house and ask for help.
4: Miss Bennett, do you think that's wise?
1: Wise?
4: I mean, asking her to see me on a weekend, considering what she goes through all week.
1: Henry, come along.
12: Sam!
1: Oh, back in the garage, Henry. Quick!
13: Mr. Aldridge!
4: Mother, what's wrong?
12: Sam, are you out
1: that's
12: there
1: Mr. Cleary.
12: Back?
1: If he gets his hands on me, I'll be trapped for the rest of the day. Henry, get behind the car.
12: Sam!
13: Mr. Aldridge!
1: Shh, Henry. Keep down.
12: Sam! I'm afraid he isn't out here, Mr. Cleary.
11: Well, that's strange. He told me he was very anxious to get those books audited.
12: Then
2: Mr. Cleary, you don't suppose he meant for you to meet him at his office, do you?
13: You think so?
2: Well, perhaps you ought to drive down there.
13: Perhaps I'd better. Let me close those garage doors for you.
2: Mr. Cleary, you didn't snap the padlock, did you?
13: Yes, why?
2: Well, it's just that the lock's gotten terribly rusty, and Mr. Aldrich keeps putting off oiling it. One of these days, we're not going to be able to get it open at all. Hello?
8: Elizabeth, this is Alice. Is Will there?
7: Why, yes, Alice, only...
8: Could you send him over to our house right away?
7: But he's still in the middle of his shellac.
8: What?
7: Alice, what's wrong?
8: Our car seems to have a short circuit in the horn. It just keeps blowing and blowing.
7: Oh, my.
8: And it's locked in the garage and Sam's disappeared.
7: Alice, Gus is here now. I'll send him over.
8: Would you? Thank you, Elizabeth. Goodbye.
7: Goodbye. Gus? Oh, Gus.
14: Yeah?
7: Could you go over to the Aldridges? Their car horn is stuck and the garage door is locked.
14: Oh, sure thing.
7: Goodbye, Gus.
10: Mother?
7: Homer, how did you get out of the dining room?
10: Mother, never mind me. It's Father.
7: What happened?
10: We were standing there in the middle of the room, see, and Father said he couldn't stand being cooped up with me and Trapezoid's both, so he did it.
7: Did what?
10: He tried to jump from the middle of the dining room to the living room doorway.
7: Oh, dear.
10: And you know what happened?
7: Of course, he didn't make it.
10: Mother, that isn't the point. He was carrying his pot of shellac when he jumped.

0: Henry, do you see Miss Bennett anywhere on the ice?
1: Not yet, Father, but I'm keeping my eyes open. Are you still upset?
0: Henry, I'd rather not discuss it.
1: Yes, sir.
0: But you'd think Gus could have gotten us out of the garage without breaking down the door with an axe. Henry, what does Miss Bennett look like?
1: Gee, you can't miss her. She's sort of... Well, gee, she's very healthy.
0: Healthy? How?
1: Why, in a big way.
0: I see.
2: Henry Aldrich!
1: Oh, boy, Kathleen!
2: So you finally showed up. You realize it's nearly 3 o'clock?
1: Kathleen, let me explain.
2: That's not necessary. And it might interest you to know that Agnes and I had a wonderful time skating with Charlie Clark.
1: Charlie?
2: Yes. Now, if you'll excuse me, I'm going over to see if Charlie's resting comfortably.
0: Something happened to him?
2: Agnes threw him over her shoulder, and she wasn't there when he came down.
1: Kathleen, listen.
2: Goodbye, Henry Aldrich.
1: But Kathleen...
0: Never mind, Kathleen, Henry. Look over there. Is that Miss Bennett?
1: Where? Well, gee whiz. Father, do you think a math teacher should go around in public doing figure eights?
0: Is that what she's doing?
1: She's trying to. Miss Bennett? Oh, Miss Bennett!
0: Miss Bennett!
3: Who's that?
1: I'm Miss Bennett. Henry Aldrich, could I please speak to you?
3: Stop me, Henry. Stop me.
1: Father, quit.
0: I got you.
4: Oh, my. Thank you very much. Isn't this fun?
1: Miss Bennett.
4: Henry, don't let go of my elbow. I'm not too steady.
0: Miss Bennett, I'm Henry's father.
4: Oh, how do you do, Mr. Aldrich? Would you believe it? I haven't been on skates in 10 years.
1: You haven't?
0: Miss Bennett, we have a problem.
4: Yes?
0: That is, Henry has a problem. That is, well, I know it isn't ethical, but we're sort of stuck on that trapezoid.
4: Trapezoid? What trapezoid?
1: The one that's our homework for Monday.
4: Henry, did I give a problem about trapezoid?
1: Gee whiz, sure, you wrote it on the blackboard.
4: I did. I haven't taken up trapezoids with the class yet.
0: What?
1: She hasn't taken it up. Oh, boy.
4: I meant to get into them this past week, but somehow I just put it off and put it off.
0: Miss Bennett, do you mean to say...
4: Mr. Aldrich, you're letting go of my arm.
1: Father!
4: Oh!
0: Miss Bennett! No!
5: Sam?
0: Yes, Alice?
5: Are you all right on the couch?
0: I'm fine.
5: Is that easy chair comfortable, Henry?
1: Yes, Mother.
5: Would either of you like another blanket?
0: No, thank you.
1: No, thanks, Mother.
5: Well, I just want you both to know I think it was a very brave thing to do.
0: Brave?
5: Yes, pulling Miss Bennett out of the water like that.
0: We didn't do it to be brave. Miss Bennett was holding on to us for dear life. We rescued her in self-defense.
5: Dear, I know better.
1: Father, are you really going to take me out of school if Miss Bennett stays at Central High?
0: I haven't decided.
5: Sam, don't you think you ought to cool off first?
0: Alice, I'm as cooled off as I'll ever be.
5: Incidentally, Sam, did you find out what a trapezoid is?
0: Yes, Alice, a trapezoid is a... A trapezoid, a... Well, Alice, do you see that lampshade over the dining room table?
5: The one that sort of tilts?
0: Yes, that's a perfect example of a trapezoid.
1: You know, Father, it just occurred to me. It's been hanging over our heads all day.
6: Hey, Henry.
7: In here, Homer. I'll get the phone.
6: Hi, Ken, old-timer. Here's my geometry book.
1: Boy, Homer, you sure took your time.
6: I couldn't help it. My father and I just got through cleaning off the walls.
0: The walls?
6: Boy, you should have seen the way his can splashed when it landed.
1: Gee, Homer. Homer, what's this all over your book?
6: Shellac.
1: What?
6: If you think that's in bad shape, you ought to see my father. My mother says it's the first time in his life he got his hair to stay down.
5: Sam, that was Mr. Cleary on the phone.
0: Cleary?
5: Yes, he called to say you weren't at the office either.
0: Alice, what did you tell him?
5: I told him you were flat on your back.
0: Oh, good.
5: And so he said not to let you up. He'd be right over with the books.
0: What? Alice!
1: Here's hoping you'll be in your living room in hours next week at the same time. Good night, folks.
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9: 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This is Sarah saying, thanks for listening. Till then, have a great one.
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0: Good evening, this is Aaron. Welcome to Audio Theater for Saturday, June 13th, 2026. 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This evening's titles will be Vacation from Life, Death is My Caller, The Man in the Black Derby, and The Man Who Died Twice. These shows originally aired back on the evenings of September 7th and October 21st, 1947, and January 20th and February 24th, 1948, respectively. Now, The Mysterious Traveler takes us on another journey into the realm of the strange and terrifying momentarily. Enjoy this evening's presentation.
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2: This is the Mysterious Traveler, inviting you to join me on another journey into the realm of the strange and the terrifying. I hope you will enjoy the trip, that it will thrill you a little and chill you a little. So settle back, get a good grip on your nerves, and be comfortable, if you can. By the way, did you have a good vacation this summer? A nice quiet time, no unusual excitement, no unpleasant events that shook your nerves so that you jump when a strange hand knocks on your window at midnight or slow, heavy footsteps come up to your door? That's good. Then you're in shape to go on another vacation with me tonight. It's the story I call Vacation from Life. The spot I have in mind for your vacation is a tiny harbor along the northern Maine coast, an isolated beach reached only by boat from the nearest town 2 miles away. And so lonely, there's only a single cottage. But it's going to be vacant soon. The present owner won't be needing it after tonight.
3: My name is Matthew Clark. I am 40 years old, and I teach Greek in New York City. I suppose you could say I'm a typical professor, since I wear glasses, stoop a little, am absent-minded at times, and as my wife has said so many times in the 10 years we've been married, I hardly know a screwdriver from a monkey wrench or how to replace a burned-out electric light bulb. A fumbler. That's her favorite word to describe me. Well, she's going to find out it's not true. She's... But I mustn't get excited. I won't be able to finish this if I don't keep calm. I'm writing this in our cottage on Desolation Beach in Maine. It's almost dark, and the waves are pounding on the sand. The wind is rising. There's a real northeaster coming. But 4 days ago, when I came up here to open the cottage, the sun shone, the water sparkled, and except for the driftwood and seaweed along the beach, there wasn't a hint of the fierce storms that can lash this shore. I made sure that the cottage was in good shape, aired the rooms, and put away the stock of provisions that Seth Thompson had brought from me from the village in his boat. And then while I waited for Seth to call for me, I walked along the beach, poking into the piles of driftwood like a boy searching for treasure. And I found it. I found something that set my heart to pounding and brought a flush of excitement to my face, something that roused my imagination to a feverish pitch. It was a mine, a naval mine torn loose from its moorings someplace in the Atlantic during the war and tossed ashore at last here at my feet. It was hidden under seaweed, a 3-foot steel ball with 500 pounds of TNT inside it, waiting for an incautious touch to set it off. When I saw it, I started back in alarm. And then in a flash, I knew. Knew what a treasure I'd found and what it was going to mean to me. I was gloating over it so that I didn't even hear Seth's boat arrive at my dock until he called to me.
4: Professor, you about ready to be heading for town?
3: I turned to see Seth stepping down off my dock. I hurried toward him. Yes, Seth, I'm ready. I was just stretching my legs while I waited.
4: Seen you poking around that driftwood. I figured maybe you'd found something worthwhile.
3: Seth, what I found was a very dead codfish, an extremely odorous one.
5: Well, here's the boat. I'll
6: get in.
5: Professor, for Pete's sake, don't never step right on the gunwale of a boat when it's rocking. You'll either fall into the boat and break a leg or over the side, maybe drown.
3: Oh, yes, of course. You've told me that before, haven't you?
5: Not more than 11 times. Yeah, I'll hop in first. Now, give me a hand. That's it. Now, jump down here beside me. Professor, look out.
6: Ouch!
5: Oh, Professor, when you lose your balance in a boat, don't ever grab the engine. It's usually hot. Let me see how bad you burned your hand.
3: Well, it's not too bad. It was clumsy of me, though, wasn't it?
5: Yeah, it was. The burn ain't bad. Just a little engine grease and fix it up. There. Now, you sit down back there.
3: Very well, Seth.
5: You stay set down. Truth is, Professor, I don't trust you around machinery no more than I would a baby.
3: My hand burned painfully, but I was too elated to notice. All the way back to the village, and then by train to New York, thoughts and plans raced through my mind. I formulated and discarded half a dozen schemes until the right one came to me. So simple, it would be impossible to go wrong. And then I fell asleep as peacefully as a child. In New York next morning, I hurried down to 10th Street to a tiny apartment 6 flights up and eagerly rapped on the brass knocker.
7: Why, Matthew. Matthew, it's you.
3: Yes, Ruth. I know you didn't expect me so early, but here I am.
7: Oh, I didn't expect you so early, but I am glad to see you. Won't you come in?
3: Thank you.
7: I'll make you some coffee. Sit down and be comfortable. I'll only be a moment.
3: As Ruth bustled around making coffee, I sat down and relaxed. The tiny apartment was soothing. There was an atmosphere of peace and quiet about it that delighted me, and Ruth herself delighted me even more. She was small, charmingly feminine. She was a teacher, too, of ancient history. We'd met during one of my summer lectures at the university and quickly found much in common. One of our favorite pastimes was to discuss the life of the ancient world. Perhaps the Punic War or the history of Greece, she from the standpoint of the historian, I from that of a student of the language and literature.
7: Here, Matthew, drink this. It's hot and strong the way you like it.
3: Thank you.
7: Oh, look out. You almost dropped it. Why, Matthew, you've hurt your hand. What have you done to it?
3: It's just a little burn. Nothing to worry about.
7: Matthew, you must take care of yourself. I'm going to fix that burn. Have some lotion right here and bandages. Just sit and drink your coffee while I take care of it. And tell me all about the cottage and the trip and everything.
3: The touch of her fingers was amazingly soothing. And as she bandaged my hand, I told her of my trip, though I said nothing of the mine that I'd found on the beach. She listened to me as a woman should, with interest and appreciation. She made me forget my clumsiness, my awkwardness at conversation, I cannot deny it, my insignificance in the world. No wonder I loved her with a devotion that my friends would have thought impossible in poor, dull, dry Matthew Clark, professor of Greek. It was with reluctance that I said goodbye when I'd finished my coffee.
7: I know you have to go, Matthew, but sweet of you to drop in.
3: You know that I'd come oftener if I could, Ruth.
7: Of course, Matthew. I understand. Will I see you again before you take your vacation?
3: Of course, my dear. I'll stop in day after tomorrow. And, Ruth...
7: Yes, Matthew?
3: I hope to have some news for you then. Some good news.
7: Oh, Matthew, you mean...
3: Yes, my dear, I hope so. But for now, au revoir. How different it was when I reached my own apartment in Washington Square. Louise, my wife, greeted me with a brisk contempt, which has been her attitude toward me almost from the first week that we were married.
8: Is that you, Matthew?
3: Yes.
8: Oh, so you're home.
3: Yes, I'm home. Safe and sound, my dear.
8: Safe, but not completely sound, I see. That bandage on your hand, what did you do to yourself this time?
3: Oh, I burned myself slightly on the engine of Seth Thompson's boat.
8: Well, you wouldn't be you if you didn't hurt yourself somehow. Who put the bandage on? I see it's fresh.
3: The bandage... A very nice young lady in the drugstore at the station fixed it. You see, I stopped by to buy some ointment.
8: Never mind the details. Now, I suppose you want me to drop everything and fix some breakfast for you.
3: Oh, no, my dear, no. I had a cup of coffee at the drugstore.
8: Well, thank goodness for that. Well, how's the cottage? I suppose it had been broken into and half our things stolen.
3: Oh, no, it was in fine shape. One of the shutters was blown off, that was all.
8: What about the electricity? I suppose you forgot to have it turned on.
3: No, my dear, I attended to that first thing. The place is ready and waiting for us.
8: Well, I can hardly believe you haven't forgotten something. But I can't stand here talking. I have things to do. I suppose you'll want to rest.
3: Yes, I would rather like a nap. I didn't sleep so very well on the train.
8: Very well. I'll see you at dinner. There's something else I want to talk to you about. But it can wait.
3: Something else she wanted to talk about. Well, there was something else that I wanted to talk about, too. I was sure it would do no good, but I had to mention it. I didn't see Louise again until dinner, and then she wasted no time in coming to the point.
8: Matthew, I wanted to speak to you about your insurance.
3: My insurance, darling?
8: I said insurance, didn't I? Wish you wouldn't repeat my words after me like a parrot.
3: Well, I'm sorry, Louise. It's just that I rather think I'm carrying all the insurance I can afford on a teacher's salary.
8: On a teacher's salary. That's exactly the point. Now, suppose something happens to you. What's to become of me? You certainly haven't been able to save anything.
3: There is my life insurance.
8: $5,000. A pittance in these times. No, Matthew. You must take out more insurance. With your ridiculous faculty for getting hurt, you might easily kill yourself at any time.
3: Well, that's a rather callous thing to say, Louise.
8: It's practical, that's all. Now look at your burned hand. You might just as easily have fallen overboard and drowned as fallen against the engine.
3: Louise, I'm not a child. Which brings me to something that I want to say.
8: Well, say it then.
3: Louise, for some time, I felt that you were dissatisfied with me as a husband.
8: Indeed. Go on, Matthew.
3: You seem to look upon me as a rather feeble-witted creature whom you must constantly admonish. I'm sure it can be no pleasure to you to be tied to such a man as you think me, Louise.
8: What are you driving at, Matthew?
3: Well, you have a very fine intelligence and great energy, and you deserve to be a free woman, able to carve a better place for yourself in the world.
8: Yes.
3: You're a handsome woman. You could easily find a husband more worthy of you. Someone like that insurance agent, Kurt von Walter, for instance.
8: And just why do you mention Kurt von Walter?
3: Well, it's just as an example. He's obviously attracted to you, that's all.
8: And so you think I should divorce you?
3: Well, I can't help feeling that you'd be much happier if you did, Louise.
8: Possibly I would be. But I know my duty. Without me, Matthew, you would be quite lost. I'm sure you'd manage to kill yourself somehow within a year. I'm your wife, Matthew. And your wife I shall remain until death, as they say, do us part.
3: Until death do us part. Well, I had tried. I'd done my best to save her. Now I had to go ahead with my own plans. After all, I had a right to some happiness, too. I may be a professor of Greek, but I'm also a man, with a man's ability to love and hate. Yes, to love Ruth and to hate Louise. I hadn't even known how fiercely I hated her until after I met Ruth. And then hatred had welled up in me with a violence that had astonished me. Some men might put up with such a woman for a lifetime, but I'm not one of them. They are the weaklings of the world. Men, real men, take what they want from life, and I was determined to be such a man. The next day, I did as Louise insisted. I called upon Kurt von Walter, the blonde, handsome refugee who has become so Americanized that he speaks better English than most Americans, and who sells life insurance to men by flirting with their wives. I don't like him. His easy self-assurance and blatant masculinity revolt me. But my business didn't take long.
6: There you are, Mr. Clark. An accident insurance policy for $20,000. Payable to your so charming wife without a fuss of red tape.
3: Yes, I think it's a waste of money, but Louise wanted it.
6: Who can say what will happen in this uncertain existence, my friend? Up there in Maine, the fierce tides, the slippery rocks, the great storms. At any moment, an accident may snatch a man's life from him.
3: Yeah, I suppose so, but I don't know why Louise looks upon me as such a child. She's just as apt to get hurt as I am.
6: Very true. So why not a policy to insure her life as well?
3: Court, I'm just an underpaid professor. I can hardly throw money around for insurance as easily as all that.
6: All the more reason you need it. If something happened to the lovely Mrs. Clark, if I say, well, the expenses would bankrupt you.
3: I guess they would.
6: So let me write a joint policy to cover both of you. The premium will only be a little more.
3: Well, all right. I suppose it is the practical thing to do, and Louise always likes to be practical.
6: Of course. When do you leave?
3: Tomorrow evening from Grand Central Station.
6: I'll give myself the pleasure of seeing you off. I may be able to help with the baggage. And for now, au revoir, my friend.
3: So that was that. A fumbler, was I? Incompetent, unable to plan, born to fail in anything. Louise would see. Her life was insured in my favor for $20,000, and Kurt von Walter would have to testify that he talked me into it. 20,000. What freedom that would give Ruth and me. We could travel, see Europe, Greece, visit the very spots where Socrates walked and Plato composed his immortal dialogues. But I concealed my jubilance, lest Louise notice it and suspect something. I paid a brief visit to Ruth to say goodbye and to tell her something of the wonderful future ahead for us.
7: Oh, Matthew. Matthew, I can hardly believe it. Greece, Rome, Venice, all the famous spots of the old world. It'll be wonderful.
3: Yes, we'll live life for a change, Ruth, instead of just reading about it in books.
7: Then your wife, she has agreed to?
3: Yes, she's going to divorce me. I'm not the man for her, and we both know it.
7: Oh, I think you're a fine man, Matthew.
3: Thank you, my dear. But Louise looks at things differently. We'll be back soon and attend to everything then.

0: Oh.
1: Well, I hope you have a fine trip.
0: Thank you.
1: I shall be up that way myself next week. I'll drop in on you.
0: We'll be looking for you, Kurt. We'll never forgive you if you fail us, will we, Matthew?
2: What?
0: Oh, never mind. Oh, dear, it's train time. Goodbye, Kurt.
1: Goodbye, dear lady.
0: Oh, Kurt, you shouldn't have done that. I'm not used to having my hand kissed.
1: In that case, dear lady...
0: Oh, Kurt, you're a wicked man to kiss me like that in front of my own husband.
1: I could not help it.
0: In that case, I forgive you. Goodbye.
3: Goodbye. I shall be seeing you soon. Very soon.
0: Yes, Kurt. Very soon.
4: I pretended not to notice Louise's ridiculous flirting with Kurt von Walter, and we went to our drawing room. The trip passed quickly. And exactly on schedule, late in the afternoon of the next day, we were in Seth Thompson's boat, approaching our cottage on Desolation Bay.
5: There she be, Miss Clark. Cottage come through the winter right well.
0: Yes, better than I expected, considering that Matthew closed it up last fall. Oh, the beach is filthy, though.
5: Well, storms last winter piled up plenty of weeds and stuff.
0: Oh, really?
5: I expect you can burn it, though. Oh, speaking of burning, how's your hand, Professor?
6: It's getting well, Seth. I'm still clumsy with it, but it's healing.
5: Yeah, them burns can be bad business. I knowed a fella 3 years ago burned his hand, died of it. Yes, sir. Lockjaw. Well, here we are.
0: At last.
5: I'll tie her up and help you unload. Then you folks are all set for your vacation. Only, you're going to have kind of nasty weather the next 3 days.
0: What?
2: Why, is a storm coming up? Oh, goodness, the sky has gotten gray since we left the village.
5: And
0: oh,
5: the
0: dear.
5: Wind's kicking up. Look at them white caps out there. Yeah, we're in for a real nor'easter. I hope you folks ain't forgot nothing, because I won't be able to make it here till the storm goes down.
0: A nor'easter? Well, that's most provoking.
5: I'll be sure and lay in plenty of firewood.
0: Yes.
5: She'll be cold and damp till it's over. Well, I better be getting this stuff ashore. That there storm's blowing up faster than I figured.
0: Just listen to that wind. We might at least have had a few nice days to begin our vacation.
6: It is too bad, my dear.
0: Well, you don't seem very concerned about it. If anything, you seem to be quite happy that we're going to have a storm.
2: No, but I'm not.
0: Oh. Now, let's see, everything's put away. Matthew, why didn't you have the phone installed as I asked?
2: The price of running a wire out this far was prohibitive, Louise.
0: Oh, money, money. I'm so tired of not being able to do what I want because it costs too much. Oh, well. Matthew, we need firewood. It's getting very cold, and all we have is that big log beside the fireplace.
2: Yes, of course. I'll go pick up some on the beach. I'll be back in 10 minutes.
4: I hurried out of the cottage. The wind howled and the waves were pounding on the beach, sending white foam flying. I strode along the hard, packed sand, exultant. Everything was working to help me. The storm, my burned hand, everything was combining to aid me, as if I'd planned it so. 100 feet from the house, I found the mine, just as I'd left it, hidden beneath the seaweed. A 3-foot globe of concentrated death. Nestling among the driftwood of seaweed and dead fish, covered with barnacles, so innocent-looking, so deadly. Carefully, I lifted the seaweed I'd placed on top of it and exposed the detonating horns, those deadly knobs of metal sticking up from the mine and spelling death to any ship that touched them. Next, I found several pieces of wood nearby, just the right size for our fireplace, and pulled from the sand a length of rope which once had anchored a fisherman's lobster pot. And now came the dangerous part. I had to fasten several pieces of the firewood to the detonating horns of the mine, using the rope to tie them fast. With the wind blowing steadily stronger and the storm coming closer, I worked as delicately as a surgeon. A fumbler was I. Not now. In 5 minutes, the job was done. The driftwood tied securely to the detonating horns. A super booby trap for anyone seeking firewood on that beach. A strong pull on one of the pieces tied to the mine. And afterwards, what evidence would there be? It would be tragic, of course. But really no one's fault if Louise stumbled into a mine while walking on the beach. I'd mourn for a while,

0: and then married dear, sweet, adoring Ruth. I was finished. I put seaweed back to cover the mine, leaving the driftwood on top, where it would be easy to see and pick up. And then I hurried back to the cottage, and my heart was pounding in my chest with a noise like the thunder of the waves as I flung the door open and entered.
1: Well, Matthew, where's the firewood?
0: I'm sorry, Louise. It hurt my burned hand. I couldn't carry anything back.
1: I might have known it. You can't even bring in firewood, you fumbler.
0: Well, I did gather some. I left it on top of a pile of seaweed down the beach, but I couldn't bring it any further.
1: Now I suppose I have to go get it.
0: Well, I'll help you, but I can't pick the sticks up alone.
1: Oh, no, Matthew. You stay here and get the fire started. Maybe you can chop some splinters off that log, even if you can use only one hand.
0: Of course. I'll have a fine fire going when you get back. I can handle the axe with one hand. You see?
1: Matthew.
0: Huh?
1: You're acting rather oddly. Your face is flushed. I wonder if you could be getting a fever.
0: I don't think so.
1: Well, then on top of everything else, I'd have to nurse you.
0: I'm perfectly all right, Louise. And I'll have this log chopped by the time you get back.
1: What have you done?
0: The axe slipped. I've cut my leg. Help me to the chair.
1: Here, take my arm. Here. Now sit down. There. Now, let's see.
0: Oh, my Louise. Look at all the blood. It's a deep cut, I can tell you.
1: Oh, sit still, Matthew. I can't tell a thing with you squirming so.
0: Oh, it's...
1: Now, let me...
0: It's bleeding so. Look, it's coming out in little spurts. Louise, do something.
1: I'm very much afraid, Matthew, that you've cut an artery.
0: Huh? An artery? Oh, no.
1: I always knew something like this would happen someday.
0: Louise, just... Don't just stand there. Do something. Put a tourniquet on my leg.
1: No, Matthew.
0: No? What do you mean?
1: I mean that fate has obviously intended you to die, and I don't propose to interfere.
0: Louise, I don't understand you. What are you saying?
1: Matthew, listen to me. When you said the other day that I should be married to someone like Kurt von Walther, you were perfectly right. I love Kurt, and he loves me. He said so.
0: Louise, you're joking. Now do something about my leg. I'm bleeding to death.
1: Yes, Matthew, you are. But I was talking about Kurt von Walther. If I were free, he'd marry me. I know he would. But not if I were penniless. He's European, and they're practical about such things.
0: For the love of heaven, Louise, put a tourniquet on my leg.
1: I know it's hard for you to grasp, Matthew, but I'm not going to lift a hand to help you.
0: But you've got to. You're my wife.
1: I won't be for long. Soon I'll be your widow. And I'll have a dowry of $25,000 to bring to court.
0: Yes, you're mad. He's not really interested in you. You don't know what you're doing.
1: I do. I'm being completely practical. When I urged you to take out that insurance, Matthew, I think I was hoping something like this would happen. Maybe I was even planning to make it happen. I'm not sure. But now it has happened with no help from me. I have a right to love and happiness with a real man, and I'm taking it.
0: Oh, Louise, please help me.
1: Matthew, I'm going outside now. I'm going to watch the storm come up. I'll be gone at least half an hour. Then I'll bring back some firewood. If when I come back I find you beyond help, I'll be terribly shocked and distressed. But there won't be a thing I can do about it.
0: Oh, no, Louise, wait. I have something to tell you.
1: I'm not interested in anything you have to say now.
0: But it's important. You mustn't go out. You mustn't pick up any firewood.
1: Goodbye, Matthew.
0: Louise, come back. That was just a half an hour ago. Louise is out there on the beach now, watching the waves pound on the sand and waiting. And I'm sitting here getting weaker. I tried to put a tourniquet on my leg, but it only slowed the bleeding. It didn't stop it. I never was good at first aid. I never was good at anything. Just a fumbler all my life. It's too late now to help me. In a few moments, Louise will start back. She'll pick up some firewood on the beach. Probably the firewood that I left so cunningly placed because it'll be convenient. She'll pull hard. The jar will set off the detonating mechanism of the mine. There. That is the explosion and broke the window of the cottage. My scheme worked. It worked. So I'm not such a complete fumbler. After all. But I'm getting weaker. I can't write anymore. I just want to say that this is my last will and testament. $25,000 from my insurance policies. I leave to the handicraft foundation for boys to be used in teaching boys how to do things with their hands. I especially direct that it be used in teaching first aid and the use of tools, especially axes. Every boy should know how to use an axe without cutting himself.

This is the mysterious traveler again. So that cottage is empty now. There's really nothing wrong with it. Just a broken window and a few shingles torn loose by the explosion of that drifting mine that washed ashore down the beach. You could fix it easily. If you'd like to know where it is, I could... Oh, you'll have to get off here. I'm sorry. But I'm sure we'll meet again. I take this same train every week at this time.

0: have just heard The Mysterious Traveler, a series of dramas of the strange and terrifying. All the characters in today's story were entirely fictitious, and any resemblance to actual persons living or dead was purely coincidental. In the cast today were Maurice Topman, Eric Dressler, Vicky Vola, Helen Titus, and Stefan Snabel. Original music was played by Paul Taubman. The Mysterious Traveler is written, produced, and directed by Bob Arthur and David Kogan. Listen next week to a tale titled The Big Payoff, another strange and shivery tale of The Mysterious Traveler. The Mysterious Traveler has come to you from our New York studios. This is Carl Caruso speaking. 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
2: This is The Mysterious Traveler, inviting you to join me on another journey into the realm of the strange and terrifying. I hope you will enjoy the trip, that it will thrill you a little and chill you a little. So settle back, get a good grip on your nerves, and be comfortable, if you can. Where are we going? Tonight we're going to drop in on Henry Norton, a man who saw death in every corner. I call the story Death is My Caller. My story begins late one afternoon in the luxurious office of Henry Norton, a stockbroker. Norton, a tall, dapper man in his 40s, is in the midst of signing some letters when he's called on the office communicator by his secretary.
3: Excuse me, Mr. Norton.
4: Yes, Miss Perry.
3: There's a Mr. Blair to see you.
4: Mr. who?
3: Charles Blair. He says you know him very well.
4: Charlie Blair? Tell him I'm not in. I'm out of town. Tell him anything. I don't want to see him. I don't ever want to see him.
3: He says he knows you're here, insists on talking to you.
4: Get him out of the office. Get some of the boys to help you. If he won't leave, just...
3: Oh, I'm sorry, Mr. Norton. He forced his way in. I'm sorry. I couldn't stop him.
4: Oh, that's quite all right, Miss Perry. I'll see him.
5: Hello, Henry. I thought you'd be delighted to see me. We haven't seen each other for 7 long years. That wasn't nice not to have a chat with your ex-partner, was it?
4: Well, I was awfully busy. I have a lot of work to do. You know how it is.
5: No, I don't.
4: I didn't know you were out already. I thought you had 3 more years to go.
5: I did, but good behavior cut 3 years off my sentence.
4: Well, that's wonderful, Charlie. I'm glad you're out. It must have been a terrible experience. You've changed. It was a little hard to recognize you at first.
5: Perhaps the prison pallor doesn't become me. And my hair has turned completely gray. I don't look so good, do I, Henry? Not like you with a Florida tan.
4: Well, how's Helen?
5: My wife's dead.
4: She's dead? Oh, I'm terribly sorry. What'd she die of?
5: She died of heartbreak.
4: Oh, poor Helen. She was always such a sensitive woman. What about your son, Alan?
5: He disappeared after his mother died. I don't know where he is. He never wrote me while I was in jail. Never forgave me for bringing ruin and suffering upon his mother. You see, he was sensitive, too.
4: You've had a pretty hard time of it, haven't you, Charlie?
5: Your sympathy is touching.
4: Well, I hope you'll drop around again sometime when I'm not so busy.
5: I'm not leaving yet, Henry.
4: I've got some important work to finish. If you come around in a week or so, perhaps I'll have a spot for you, something in your
5: Don't
4: line.
5: Don't be so nervous, Henry. I'm not going to kill you. Not yet.
4: Kill me? Why should you want to kill me?
5: I was wondering how long you'd put on this innocent act. All this concern about my welfare, about my wife and son. Why, you slimy rat, if it weren't for you, I'd never have gone to prison. My wife would be alive today, and my son wouldn't be embittered against me.
4: I swear to you, it wasn't my fault. Believe me, Charlie, I had nothing to...
5: You should have
4: to
5: known that sooner or later I'd be freed.
6: Do you think I was ever going to forget how you framed me?
4: I didn't frame you. It's out of my hands. I couldn't do
6: a thing.
4: My
6: wife died and my son disappeared. I had no reason to live. Just one thing that kept me alive. A fine and beautiful vengeance I had worked out for you. I thought of you constantly as I tramped the prison yard. I lay awake at night, smoothing out my plans to pay you back for all you've done to me. 7 years. You can think up an awful lot of things.
4: It was all Grayson's fault, I tell you. He's the one to blame.
6: I nourished and built my hate for 7 long years. I cultivated it as I would a garden, so that it isn't a hot, violent anger anymore. Oh, no. It's a cool, efficient hate that works by blueprint. I look at you now as an engineer would at something he must destroy. And you're as good as dead, Henry.
4: No, no, Charlie, no. I can explain everything. Just give me some time.
6: I could kill you now, but you'd only suffer a few minutes, and then it would be all over. That would never equal the years of torture and suffering that I've gone through. But I won't disappoint you, Henry. I am going to kill you. But not until you've gotten a fair idea what 7 years of suffering means.
4: I tell you, Charlie, it wasn't my fault. Grayson made me do it. He made me water those stocks under your name.
6: So it was Grayson. Poor Grayson went to prison where he got sick and died. He framed himself, didn't he? Come now, Henry, pull yourself together. You ought to be able to concoct a better alibi than that silly one. You were quite a brilliant fellow once. Why, with one swoop, you got rid of 2 partners. And you thrived during these 7 years while I was away. I hear you're one of the biggest brokers in the city now. Climbed over the backs of 6 people.
4: Oh, look, Charles, let's be reasonable. I'll give you an important position in my company. It'll be a good paying job.
6: A job? What for? What do I want money for? I have no family, no one to work for, care for. I have only one thing left in my life. That, Henry, is to see you go to the next world in the most agonizing way possible. Goodbye, Henry. You can spend the rest of the afternoon most profitably by making out your will.
2: Henry Norton's cold and clammy hands were trembling as Charles Blair left his office. The impact of seeing this ghost from his past left Henry's mind in a whirl of confusion. His mind turned to flight, if that was impossible. His money, his very life was wrapped up in his business. He couldn't flee. His brain in a turmoil, unable to do any work, Henry got his hat and coat and left his office. He arrived home, badly unnerved, and retired to his study to give the problem of Charles Blair further thought. But he was interrupted.
4: See who that is, Miss Dean. If it's Mr. Blair, don't let him in. I'm never into him, understand?
7: Yes, Mr. Norton, I understand.
8: How do you do, madam? Is this the Norton home?
7: Yes, what can I do for you?
8: I'm Mr. Madden. I'd like to see the head of the household.
7: Just a moment, please.
4: Who is it?
7: He says his name is Madden.
4: Madden? I don't know anybody by that name. Has he got gray hair?
7: No, Mr. Norton. His hair is black.
4: All right. All right, I'll see him. Did you want to see me, sir?
8: Yes, sir. Are you Mr. Norton?
4: Yes, I am.
8: All right, boys, bring it in. Just put it down by the door for the moment, boys. That's it.
4: Hey, what's going on here? Why are you bringing a coffin into my apartment? Who are you?
8: Well, now, if you please, I'd like to see the body.
4: Body? What body? What's this all about? What's this coffin doing here?
8: We've come for the body of Henry Norton.
4: Why, you must be crazy. I'm Henry Norton.
8: You? I'm sorry. I must have gotten the names confused. What was your brother's name?
4: I have no brother. And there's no body in this house. This is some stupid joke. I don't think it's funny at all.
8: I'm not in the habit of playing jokes, sir. I've been an established undertaker for many years. Here's my card.
4: Well, the devil take your card. Who put you up to this?
8: Some man came to my parlor yesterday and arranged for the funeral of Henry Norton. He paid for everything in advance.
4: Some man? What was his name?
8: He didn't leave any name.
4: Charlie Blair. What did he look like?
8: Rather tall, I think. His hair had turned white.
4: Blair. So it was Blair trying to frighten me. Get out. Get out of here, you stupid fools. Take that coffin back with you.
8: I'm not used to being spoken to like that, Mr. Norton.
4: Get out of here before I throw you out.
8: Come on, boys.
4: Here, wait a minute. Don't leave that coffin here.
8: It's all paid for, Mr. Norton. It's yours now. Keep it. You might need it sometime.
2: Before Henry could call Madden the undertaker back, he was gone. Henry turned from the door and stared at the new coffin on the floor. It even had a plate on it with his name engraved. Unable to stand the sight of the coffin, Henry fled to his study and locked himself in. Unable to sleep, he spent the night trying to think of a way to escape Charles Blair's vengeance. The following morning found Henry haggard and distraught, and no closer to a solution of his problem. As he ate a tasteless breakfast, the doorbell rang. Miss Dean, the housekeeper, went to the door. A minute later, she returned.
4: Who was that, Miss Dean?
7: It was the postman, Mr. Norton. His special delivery package came for you.
4: Oh, it must be the new field glasses I ordered. Here, let me have it. Nice of them to wrap it in the gift box. Kind of a small box, though. Guess it isn't the binoculars, after all.
7: Someone sent you a gift.
4: Probably one of my clients. Wait a minute. You hear anything?
7: Hear what?
4: It's ticking. I'll put it to your ear, listen.
7: Yes, I hear it now.
4: It's throbbing. It's a time bomb.
7: Oh.
4: Somebody's trying to kill me.
7: A time bomb? Oh.
4: It'll go off any minute.
7: Well, what are we going to do?
4: Here, take it. Throw it away.
7: Where?
4: Out of the window, anyplace.
7: No. There's people outside.
4: Don't stand there like an idiot. Throw it out.
7: Well, I'll throw it in the bathtub.
4: Hurry before we get blown to bits.
7: Oh, dear, I hope it doesn't explode in my hand.
2: Henry Norton stood frozen with fear as Miss Dean raced with the package to the bathroom. A moment later, he heard the water gushing in the tub. Aware of the danger he was in, he hastily retreated to the library, which was the farthest room in the house from the bathroom. There, he crouched in the corner, feverishly mopping his brow. 10 minutes later, a police car raced up to the house, and the doorbell rang.
9: We're from the bomb and alien squad. Where's the package?
7: It's in the bathtub. I turned the faucet on.
9: That won't do any good, lady. Where's the bathroom?
7: It's that door on your left.
9: All right, you stay here. Jim, you come along with me. Okay, here's the bathroom. You better stand back a little, Jim. I'll take a look at it myself. Well, it isn't ticking anymore. Might be safe to open it now. Well, here goes. Why, it's only an alarm clock. Someone must have wound it up before he sent it out. Now, who'd want to do a fool thing like that?
2: That night, Henry Norton found it hard to sleep. He tossed and turned for hours, and it seemed he had hardly closed his eyes before he awoke with a start, certain there was someone in the room.
4: Who's there? There's somebody in this room. I know it. I'll turn the light on.
5: Never mind the light.
4: It's you, Charlie. What do you mean by breaking into my room in the middle of the night?
5: Get dressed, Henry.
4: Get dressed? What for?
5: You and I are going somewhere.
4: You're crazy. I'm staying right here. If you don't leave immediately, I'll call the police.
5: If you call the police, they'll find only you here. Dead. Get dressed, Henry.
4: All right. I'm getting dressed, but you won't get away with it.
5: Make it fast. Don't make any unnecessary noises. Remember, it's with great control I keep myself from pressing the trigger.
4: Well, I'm coming. I, Got to get my clothes on, don't I?
5: You're not going to a dance. Just put your shoes on and get into your coat.
4: Where are we going at this hour?
5: Be impatient. You'll find out soon enough.
4: You're not going to kill me.
5: You had better stop stalling.
4: I'll get my coat. It's in the closet.
5: Go ahead and get it. You make one suspicious move and you're a dead crook. Are you ready?
4: Yes.
5: Walk in front of me. We're going out through the back door.

0: Now, enter the car. You're going to drive.
1: You want me to drive?
0: That's what I said, and don't plan anything. It only takes a fraction of a second to fire a gun. You'll follow my directions carefully. Drive slowly.

0: How much further are we going?
1: Not much further, Henry. Stop a little ahead of that tombstone sign.
0: Oh, we're near the cemetery. Look, Charlie, I know I did you a great wrong. Maybe we can work out something. I've got lots of money.
1: Stop here. We're getting out.
0: Oh, be reasonable, Charlie. Let's talk
1: to... The tombstone cutting establishment. Keep walking between the two rows of tombstones. Because this is our destination.
0: Please, Charlie, don't. I'll do anything. I'll turn over half my money to you.
1: Why not all?
0: All right, I'll give you everything I have.
1: I don't want any of your money. And I'm not going to kill you yet. You see the tombstone in front of you? You see it? I'll turn the flashlight on it so that you can read it. There. Well, go ahead, read it.
0: Henry Norton, born March 15, 1899, died October 21st. 1947. October 21st. Why, that's Tuesday, the day after tomorrow.
1: That's right. The day after tomorrow. You have two whole beautiful days to live. But since you're the worrying type, you'll probably die a thousand deaths in those 2 days. At 8 o'clock Tuesday night, your infamous career will come to a sudden and violent end.
0: You'll never get away with it. Nobody can get away with murder.
1: You're right. That's why you're going to die in 2 days. I suggest that about 8:05 you crawl into the coffin I sent you. It'll save time. Funerals are so disagreeable. The sooner you get it over with, the better.
0: You're inhuman, Charlie.
1: Am I? Then you don't accept my generous offer? You prefer to be put out of your misery right now?
0: No, not now.
1: Why, you're shivering, Henry. Better button up your coat. You're liable to catch cold. Imagine dying in the midst of a sneeze. Well, shall we go? Or would you rather look around at some of the other tombstones? Being so rich, you might prefer marble instead of granite.
0: No, I want to go back
1: Perhaps
0: home.
1: You'd like to look over the nice cemetery I picked for you. It's just the other side of this yard. I'm sure you'd like to see where you're going to be buried.
0: No, I wouldn't. I wouldn't like to see anything.
1: Not even curious. Well, it doesn't really matter. It doesn't make any difference where you're buried after you're dead.
0: Please, let me go home. I can't stand anymore. Please, let me go.
1: Come now, Henry. You mustn't go to pieces. Why, you're trembling all over. Well, you're due for a nervous breakdown. You must be very tired. You've had such a hard day.
0: Oh, you're driving me mad. Please, let me go.
1: No pride at all. You ought to meet your fate with defiance instead of oozing out like a blob of melted jelly. All right. Come on. We'll go back to the car. You can return home and go back to bed now. If you think you can sleep.
2: The morning of October 21st arrived, and Henry Norton's nerves were a little calmer. He had been promised a police guard, and detectives were searching the city for Charles Blair. He was reading the morning paper at home when the phone rang.
0: Hello?
3: Hello, Henry.
0: Charlie, it's you.
3: Very much me, Henry. How are you feeling?
0: I'm fine. I forgive you for your joke on me the other night.
3: Joke? I wasn't joking, Henry. In fact, I called now to ask if you would like an elaborate funeral with flowers or just simple services with no one but your intimate friends present. Oh, but how foolish of me. I forgot you have no friends. So my call was useless. But I'll see you tonight at 8 o'clock sharp. Goodbye, Henry.
0: Operator. I must trace that call. Please tell me where it was coming from. Yes, I'll wait. Huh? What? The Judson Funeral Parlors? Well, that's in this block.

0: 6 o'clock. Oh, my head's splitting. Are there any aspirins in the house, Miss Dean?
1: Yes, they're in the medicine cabinet. Shall I get them for you?
0: No, never mind. I'll get them myself. Tonight I'm supposed to die. 8 o'clock. That's fantastic. Blair can't carry out his plan. Not if I had police protection. I've nothing to be afraid of. Nothing. Here are the aspirins. I'll take a couple of them. Oh, my head's splitting. No, maybe they're poison. That's right. They do look too large for aspirins. They are poison. Got to be on my guard. Death may come in 100 different ways. Got to be on my toes. Oh, my headache. That's nothing. I won't take any aspirins.
1: Dinner's ready, Mr. Norton.
0: I'm not hungry.
1: Oh, but you must eat. You haven't eaten all day. How about a little broth? It'll warm you up.
0: All right, yes. I do feel cold. Can't seem to get warmed
1: up.
0: Well,
1: I'll get it for you.
0: Why, she's so anxious for me to eat. She doesn't like me. She never showed any concern about me before.
1: Here it is, Mr. Norton. Would you like some croutons with it?
0: No, nothing else. Something's wrong. This broth, it has a peculiar bitter taste.
1: It's just some spice I've put in.
0: You're lying, Miss Dean.
1: Lying? Why should I be lying?
0: You're trying to poison me. Blair's put you up to this, but I'm too smart for the both of you. He'll never get me that way.
1: You're crazy, Mr. Norton. I put up with plenty from you, but I've had enough. I'm leaving. You're a hard, mean man. I wanted to tell you that for a long time, and if anybody wants to poison you, he must have good reasons.
0: Get out, you Borgia.
1: I'm going. You can get yourself a new housekeeper.
0: Good riddance, you. She tried to poison me. Good thing I didn't swallow it. Huh? Who's there?
2: It's the police.
0: Oh, just a second. Police, it's about time you got here.
2: You're Henry Norton?
0: Yes, of course I am. Come in.
2: I'm Officer Gibson, Mr. Norton. I was sent to act as your bodyguard. I was told someone's trying to kill you.
0: Yes, 8 o'clock tonight.
2: You don't say. Even told you the exact time.
0: Yeah, what precinct did you say you came from?
2: I didn't say. But I'm from the 16th precinct.
0: Who's your captain?
2: Captain Donovan, Tom Donovan. Say, what's all this about?
0: I just want to make sure you're a real policeman.
2: What do I look like, a fireman?
0: I've just got to make sure. You got any credentials?
2: Why, of course I have. Here's my identification card, and here's my badge.
0: I guess you're okay. I've got to be careful. Blair's promised to kill me at exactly 8 o'clock tonight. He's capable of any trick.
2: Well, you don't have to worry, Mr. Norton. The chances are that he's just trying to frighten you. But if he's serious, he won't get very far.
0: You don't know him. He's an inhuman fiend.
2: Well, I'll take care of him if he comes.
0: Say, you don't speak like a policeman. Your English is too good. You were sent here by Charlie Blair. You're a fake.
2: I happen to be a college man who became a policeman. Nothing strange about that, is there? Why don't you call the precinct and make sure?
0: I will. I'll call him right away. Hello, operator. Give me the 16th Police Precinct Station. Hello, 16th Precinct? This is Henry Norton. Did you send an officer named Gibson to my house? Oh, you did? I just wanted to make sure. Thank you. Sorry, you can't be too careful.
2: Well, that's okay. I understand how you feel.
0: What time is it?
2: It's 2 minutes to 8.
0: Is that the exact time? My watch says 3 minutes to 8.
2: I checked my watch by radio just an hour ago.
0: He'll be here. I know it.
2: I don't think so. No man in his right mind would walk into a trap.
0: It's 8 o'clock.
2: Your hall clock is off about a minute. Well, say, you're shaking like a leaf.
0: Well, I'm frightened.
2: He certainly put a scare into you.
0: What was that noise?
2: I didn't hear anything.
0: I'm sure I heard something move.
2: Oh, it's just your imagination.
0: What time is it?
2: Just 8 o'clock. As a matter of fact, it's a few seconds after 8.
0: There he is. It's him. He's come.
2: Stay right here. I'll answer it.
0: Don't leave me.
2: No, you stay here. That's funny. No one's at the door. I'll take a look outside.
0: Hello, Henry. Charlie, how'd you get here?
3: You see, Henry, I keep my appointments. I got a boy to ring the bell at exactly 8 o'clock. I've been hiding in your house for hours.
0: Oh, no, don't, Charlie, please. You can have everything. I promise I'll give you back everything I took from you.
3: In less than a minute, you're going to die.
0: Help! Help! Gibson, save me!
3: The door is locked. No one can save you. In a moment, your heart will be ripped apart by a piece of lead. Just one terrific moment of agonizing pain. Then you'll be dead.
2: Open our door, Norton!
0: Help! Help, he's going to shoot!
2: Open the door!
3: You see? No one can help you now. This torture is only a minute for you, but it was 7 years for me. It's a pity you want so much to live.
2: Mr. Norton! I'm going around to the side door!
0: Please, Charlie, I'll do anything.
3: No use crawling, getting on your knees. I'm going to shoot you when I count three.
0: No, no.
3: One.
0: No. Help, help.
3: Two.
0: Gibson, save me.
2: What's going on here? Why did you lock me out? And just who are you?
0: I was playing a joke on my friend.
2: A joke? You just shot him. Hand over your gun.
0: Yeah. But I didn't really shoot him. You can see for yourself, I just fired a blank.
2: Huh? That's why Norton is lying on the floor?
0: He's just fainted.
2: We'll see. Keep your hands up.
0: He wasn't shot. There's no wound. Not a drop of blood anywhere.
2: That's right.
3: I only meant to scare him. He's in a deep faint. We had better call the doctor.
2: So, you only meant to scare him. Well, Norton's dead. You frightened him to death.

This is the mysterious traveler again. Did you enjoy our little trip? Poor Henry Norton. Imagine dying from the noise of a blank cartridge. His nerves were really on edge, weren't they? Oh, well. At least he got a free coffin and tombstone, and he doesn't have to worry anymore about dying. What happened to Charles Blair? Well, he's still in prison, of course, because you don't get away with murder, even when you kill with a blank cartridge. And speaking of murder, I recall another case in which a lovely young girl was able to... Oh, you have to get off here. I'm sorry. But I'm sure we'll meet again. I take this same train every week at the same time.

0: You have heard The Mysterious Traveler, a series of dramas of the strange and terrifying. In tonight's cast were Maurice Tarplin, Santos Ortega, Agnes Young, Ted Jewett, and Neil O'Malley. Original music was played by Paul Taubman. The Mysterious Traveler is written, produced, and directed by Bob Arthur and David Cogan. 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
1: Invitation to Death.
0: Another strange and terrifying tale of the Mysterious Traveler. This program came from New York. Another program of tense and dramatic action follows in just a minute. Stay tuned to the station for Official Detective. Carl Caruso speaking. 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
1: This is The Mysterious Traveler, inviting you to join me on another journey into the realm of the strange and terrifying. I hope you will enjoy the trip, that it will thrill you a little and chill you a little. So settle back, get a good grip on your nerves, and be comfortable, if you can, as you hear the story I call The Man in the Black Derby. Where are we going? Tonight we're going to delve into the mind of Florence Gordon, a young, attractive woman with a secret fear. A fear that is buried deep in her subconscious, but of late has more and more frequently crept into her conscious, leaving her pale and trembling. But it's just dusk, and Florence is entering Central Hospital to visit a friend who's a patient. As she walks to the information desk, an uneasy feeling comes over Florence. For a moment, she stops and glances around the lobby of the hospital, as if searching for someone, and yet not sure what this person would look like. As she stares at the people about her, a nurse approaches.
2: Is there anything wrong, miss?
3: No. No, there's nothing the matter.
2: You seem so nervous, huh?
3: I'd like to see Agnes Deering. Can you tell me the number of her room?
2: Oh, I'm afraid you can't see her. She's very sick.
3: Oh, please, she's an old friend of mine. I've come a long way to see her. May I, please, for just a minute?
2: Well, all right. It's just down the hall until you're right. Room 12.
3: Thank you.
1: As Florence Gordon walked down the hall, she unconsciously glanced back over her shoulder. There was no one following her. But as she reached the end of the hall and turned to her right, she bumped into a tall man wearing a black derby.
3: Oh, I'm sorry, I didn't notice you. Is this room 12?
4: Yes, it is.
3: Thank you. Hello, Agnes. Nice to see you. As soon as I heard you were ill, Arnold and I came right over to Madison City.
5: That's awfully good of you.
3: How do you feel?
5: I'm quite tired, Florence.
3: Don't say that. The nurse said you were coming along all right.
5: She's lying. Oh, you're lying. I'll never get well.
3: Of course you will. No.
5: I'll never get well or go home again. Well, how about your... Tell me, how was Chicago?
3: It's the same as ever. You'll see it again.
5: No, I'll never see it again. How's your husband?
3: Arnold's fine. He's been delayed, but he'll be here soon.
5: It's going to be good to see him again. I haven't had many visitors.
3: Agnes, that man outside your door, isn't he a visitor?
5: Man outside my door?
3: Yes. He's wearing a black derby. He looks familiar.
5: Black derby? Black derby? It's all very black. I'm going to die, Glory.
6: Just take it easy. I'll be right back.
5: Springtime. Look at the pretty flowers.
6: Hey, what's the matter?
5: They all have black derbies.
2: I'm afraid you'll have to leave now.
3: Yes, nurse. I'll come back later. Yeah, bye. Right.
2: Goodbye.
3: Oh, you're still here.
4: Yes, I am.
3: Are you a friend of Agnes's?
4: Yes, I'm a friend. If you'll excuse me, I'll go in to see her now.
3: No, she's delirious. The nurse won't let anyone in now.
4: She'll let me in.
3: That's strange. Where have I seen him before? He frightens me. Such a strange face. Oh, poor Agnes. She looks so thin and pale. It's so terrible she's going to die. What a terrible thing it is to die. My purse. I left it in Agnes's room. I gotta go back. No one's here. Agnes. Agnes.
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1: A moment later, in answer to Florence's cries, a nurse came running into the room. The nurse quickly summoned a doctor, who, after a brief examination, pronounced Agnes Deering dead. Florence, weeping hysterically, was led out of the death room by the nurse. Well, a few minutes later, Florence's husband, Dr. Gordon, arrived and took her back to the small hotel where they were staying.
8: When I left Betty Callahan in my reception,
1: he gave her a steadfast and sat by the bedside, holding her hand until she fell asleep. When Florence awoke the next morning, her husband introduced her to Dr. Richard, an associate who was a psychiatrist. For both men listened quietly as Florence spoke of what had occurred the previous evening.
3: Oh, I know it was dreadful. She was lying there so sick and pale. And then she became delirious. When I came back from my purse, she was dead.
9: Poor Agnes, she had a tough time of it. Did you know Agnes Deering, Dr. Richards?
10: Yes, she came to my office once. There was nothing I could do for her. Nothing at all.
3: The man with the black jersey. He had something to do with her death.
9: Darling, what man with the black jersey?
3: He stood outside the door of Agnes' room. Just stood there. Right after he walked in, she died.
10: I see. Then you attribute Mrs. Deering's death to the man in the black derby.
3: Yes. I know it sounds foolish, but he seemed to wait for the proper moment to walk in.
10: I'm sure I don't know.
3: It frightens me. That man has something to do with death.
9: Now, please, Florence, you'll get yourself into a state again.
3: I can't help it. There's some horrible connection between that man and her death.
11: I saw him come in here.
7: You were on the elevator with him?
3: No, I've seen him before. I know I have.
10: Can you remember, Mrs. Gordon, where you've seen him before? Think about it.
3: No. No, I can't. That man had the face of death.
10: Don't you think, Mrs. Gordon, that death is something that happens?
7: What makes you think he's here?
10: It isn't somebody.
3: I know. I know inside of me that he exists.
10: Tell me, what do you fear most, Mrs.
3: Gordon? I suppose death.
10: None of us want to die. That's only natural. But to be concerned with death constantly is the sure way to die. Suppose you come down to my office. We'll have a chat.
3: I'm sorry, Dr. Richards. I'd rather not.
9: Well, please, Florence. It would be better.
10: You're not afraid of doctors, too, are you?
3: I don't believe there's anything the matter with me.
9: No.
3: I just know that the man in the black derby has something to do with death.
10: Well, I've got to leave. If you change your mind, just drop over to see. Who knows? Maybe the man in the black derby is dead. Won't hurt to talk about it.
1: With this last suggestion, Dr. Richards said goodbye to Florence and left. Arnold told his wife he would return in a minute and follow Richards to the hotel corridor. There he questioned Richards anxiously.
9: Well, Doctor, what do you think?
10: This fear your wife has of death, its very intensity shows how deep-rooted it is. She needs treatment.
9: Yes, I felt that all along, but you heard what she said. She absolutely refuses to place herself under your care.
10: Yes, I know. Don't urge her to see me. You'll only antagonize her. I think that in a very short time she'll come to see me for treatment of her own will.
9: Well, darling, we'd better go to bed. It's very late.
3: I'm not sleepy.
9: Still thinking about the man in the black derby?
3: I can't get him out of my mind.
9: Florence, as your husband and a doctor, please take my advice. There's nothing really to...
3: What happened?
12: Car smashed into a telephone pole right outside this hotel.
3: Good heavens!
12: Come on, Florence.
3: Someone's hurt.
12: Yes, get my medical bag and hurry.
1: Quickly, Florence snatched up her husband's medical bag and followed him from their suite into the corridor. Arnold cast an impatient look at the elevator indicator and motioned Florence to follow him down the stairs. It took them but a few seconds to descend three flights to the lobby. But as they rushed out into the street, they could see the wrecked car just a few yards away.
9: Oh, look, the driver's pinioned behind the wheel. Florence, that man standing there. Get him to come over and help me.
3: Well, I wonder why he's just standing there.
9: Go over and get him. Hurry.
3: I beg your pardon.
4: Were you talking to me?
3: My husband needs help. The driver's hurt. Pinion behind the wheel.
4: Your husband?
3: Yes, he's a doctor. Please hurry.
4: It's too late.
3: How do you know it's too late?
13: We picked her up and carried her into the outer office.
3: You...
13: As soon as she came to, Eddie gave
3: I thought I recognized you. The man in the black derby. Arnold!
10: It's too late, Florence. The man's dead.
3: I know.
10: You know?
3: Yes. He told me. The man in the black derby.
1: For a long moment, Arnold stared at his terror-stricken wife, then took her gently by the arm and led her into the hotel and up to their suite. There he gave Florence a sedative and watched her fall into an uneasy sleep.
14: Okay, wait a minute. I'll walk out.
1: The next morning, when Florence awoke, she said nothing about the man in the black derby, but all day long she kept looking nervously out the window, and the slightest noises made her jump. As night came, he paced up and down the room, unable to sit still. Arnold, trying not to show his anxiety, spoke to her soothingly.
9: Why don't you sit down, darling, and rest a bit?
3: A mysterious man keeps following me everywhere. Hospitals, accidents. Somewhere in the back of my mind, I've seen him before. I know his face.
9: What if you have? It doesn't mean anything.
3: I'm going to die, Arnold.
9: Now, please, stop talking nonsense.
3: I am, Arnold.
9: Look, darling, why don't you go see Dr. Richards? He can really do you a lot of good.
3: There's nothing he can do for me.
9: Well, how about coming along with me? I've got to drive to Westville on a case.
3: Arnold, your practice isn't here. You're only 50.
9: Yes, I know, dear, but several of the local doctors have learned that I'm a lung specialist and have asked me to examine some of their patients. Why don't you come with me, Florence? The ride will do you good.
3: I don't feel like going.
9: All right, if you want to stay here by yourself.
3: No! I'll go with you.
9: Come on, then. Here's your coat.
3: It's such a dark night.
9: Yes, it is dark tonight.
3: Door of the car. It's open.
9: Oh, right. Well, I must have left it open myself.
3: You're always so careful about locking the car.
9: Now look, Florence, don't start your imagination going again. Believe me, it wasn't the man in the black derby. I simply forgot to shut the door. Now, please, get in.
3: How far is it to Westville?
9: Oh, it's about 10 miles.
3: Such a lonely road.
9: Ah, that makes it even better. You can be sure you won't meet anyone, especially your mysterious stranger.
3: Arnold, why do you keep looking in the mirror?
9: Why, it's just a habit. I always look in the mirror.
3: There's no car behind us.
9: Well, it's just a habit, Florence. What was the matter?
3: I thought I saw something in the mirror. I thought I saw someone in the back seat.
9: There's no one in the back seat. Turn around. Look for yourself.
3: It's so dark, I can't see.
9: Well, just switch the light on the side and see for yourself.
3: Oh, there's no one. I could have sworn there was someone there.
9: All right. Now that you're satisfied, could you turn the light off, huh?
3: I can't shake off the feeling that someone else is in the car.
9: But you must know there's no one here. You just saw that yourself.
3: Maybe it is my imagination, but I have such a dread feeling of something terrible about to happen. It's as if... Ah!
9: What is it? What's the matter?
3: Stop the car! Stop the car!
9: Why did you scream? What's wrong?
3: I saw him.
9: The man with the black derby?
3: Yes. In the mirror. He was staring. Looking straight at me.
9: Now calm yourself, Florence. Listen. Your mysterious stranger exists only in your mind. Can't you understand?
3: I saw him, I tell you. I saw him.
9: Florence, that isn't possible. You only think that...
3: What's the matter?
9: The road. Look. A dead tree across.
3: It's right in front of us.
9: Right around a blind curve.
3: We hadn't stopped when I screamed. We would have been killed.
9: I don't understand. I can't figure it out.
3: I understand. It was meant for me. Do you understand, Arnold? My time is up. I don't know whether you're... I'm going to die.
1: Unnerved by the near accident, half believing Florence's statement, Arnold turned the car around and started driving back to Central City. As he drove, he spoke long and earnestly to Florence, pleading with her to consult Dr. Richards. At last, Florence gave in and agreed to do as her husband asked. Arnold, afraid that she might change her mind, drove directly to Dr. Richard's home. Shortly afterwards, they were seated in Dr. Richard's study.
15: Well, so you saw your mysterious stranger again.
3: If I hadn't seen him in time, both Arnold and I would have been killed.
15: You say you saw him in the mirror of the car?
3: Yes, that's right.
15: Well, now, I've driven a car, and Arnold will bear me out. You can't see... excuse me. You can't see anything in the mirror at night, unless there's a car behind you. Both of you admit there wasn't any car.
3: But I'm positive I saw him.
15: Don't you think that in your state of mind, fear plus darkness might make you see anything? You can put mysterious interpretations on many things when you're frightened.
16: Oh, she's even got knee jittery now.
15: Panic is contagious. What I'm really interested in is where did you first see the man with the black turban?
3: I saw him at the hospital when my friend died.
15: But you said you knew him. You've seen him before then.
3: Yes, I have. Must have been a long, long time ago.
15: That's what you've got to tell me. Do you think you can remember?
3: I can't.
15: Can you describe his face?
3: It's kind of blurred. I can't describe him, but I recognize him when I see him. He's always wearing a black derby.
15: Try to concentrate on where you saw him first.
3: I can't remember. All I know is that it has something to do with death. A long time ago.
15: If you can remember where you saw him for the first time, we'll be getting somewhere. Well, you're tired. We'll stop. I'll expect you tomorrow evening, same time.
3: You don't believe he exists, do you? You think I'm seeing things?
15: No, no. I think he's real, all right. Very real. Well, how did Dr. Richards and you get along tonight?
3: Not very well. It took me a long time, but I still couldn't remember anything.
15: Well, it takes time. You've got to keep going to him.

0: A few minutes later, Arnold and Florence were driving to the carnival. Arnold trying his best to make Florence forget her fear. They parked on the outskirts of the carnival grounds, and Florence reluctantly left the car and followed her husband toward the lights and music. Soon they were in the midst of the pushing, swirling, joy-seeking crowd. But the noise and excitement and color had no effect on Florence. She only stared at everything through unseeing eyes.
1: Oh, it's like the old days, isn't it?
2: Yes, like the old days.
1: Please, darling, it's pointless to keep looking behind you. There's no one but all these people who are trying to have a good time.
2: I can't help you.
1: Well, just hold on a minute.
2: Arnold, this is different.
3: Come on, folks, get the thrill of your life. The biggest Ferris wheel in all of Wayne County. 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Safe, exciting, thrilling, only 25 cents. Step right up, get your ticket.
1: Look, here's the Ferris wheel. How would you like to go up in it?
2: No, I don't think
1: I'll... Oh, come on, I'll get some tickets. Two, please.
3: Yes, sir, two it is. Oh, next.
1: It'll be a lot of fun.
2: I should say.
1: Well, of course it is. Here, we'll take this compartment. Come on.
2: No, I'm not going.
1: Why, what's the matter now?
2: Go away from here. Please.
3: Hurry, folks. Just room for two more on the biggest Ferris wheel in the country. Only 25 cents for a quarter of a dollar. All of them. There she goes.
1: What in the world has got into you? Why did you run away?
2: I saw him.
1: Where?
2: Sitting in the Ferris wheel. By himself. All by himself.
1: Oh, for heaven's sake, darling. You just imagined that you saw him.
2: He was sitting in the next compartment to the one we were going to take. Sitting there watching me.
1: Well, I guess it's no use. We may as well go. What is it? There's something wrong.
2: The Ferris wheel. One of the compartments has come loose.
1: There are two people in it.
2: Good Lord, they're going to be killed. He killed them. It was meant for me.

0: You mustn't let your imagination become your master. You mustn't.
1: Must be something like you. I'm being punished.
0: You've done nothing, Ethan. And you're not being punished.
1: Sooner or later, he'll catch up to you.
0: Darling, look, I've got to go on an emergency call to the hospital. Do you want to ride with me?
1: Why do you have to go?
0: Well, this is an emergency operation. They need a lung specialist, and I'm the only one in town. I have to go.
1: I won't get into the car again.
0: What? I won't be long.
1: You're not going to leave me alone.
0: I'm afraid I'll have to.
1: I won't stay here alone.
0: All right, that's how you feel. The patient may die because I wasn't able to get...
1: Well, you'll be right back.
0: The minute I'm through. I'll keep calling you on the phone. Keep the door bolted and don't be afraid. After all, you're in a hotel. You can get help in a minute.
1: Please, hurry like that. Please.
0: I'll be back as fast as I can make it. Goodbye, Doc.
1: I'm alone. I'm really alone. There's no one here but me. No. No. No. Oh. Oh. I can't carry on like this. I can't. I don't know why you stay in this idiot business. Five after 11. I'll let the ten. What did he call?
2: No idea how much
1: better. Six after 11.
2: A couple of more now.
1: Six. There's no one here. No one. But no one. That closet. There's someone in the closet. Oh. Nothing. Only 7 after. I don't need to call. Should be back by now. Maybe. You're going right. Maybe something happened to him instead of me.
3: I'm going to call a doctor for you. You're in no shape to be taking
1: no.
3: Me,
1: the man in the black derby
3: sack.
2: Oh, I'm used to feeling like this.
1: Eight.
2: I've got to get a few things done.
1: Hello? Hello?
4: Hello, darling. Are you all right?
1: Oh, yes, Arnold. Yes, I'm all right.
4: Oh, it's fine. No visitors?
1: No, Arnold. No one's come yet.
4: Yes. No one's going to come except me. I'll be over in a few minutes. I'm only a few blocks away. Hello? Hello?

0: Lauren.
1: He's here.
2: Come on, Betty.
1: He's come.
0: Lauren.
2: I'll explain why in a cab.
0: Lawrence. Hello. Lawrence, I'll be right over.
1: No, don't come, dearie. Please.
3: Come this way. We haven't any time.
1: I won't go with you. I won't.
3: You must. There's no time. You've got to come.
1: Leave me alone, please. Please, leave me alone.
3: You can't go through the door. The hotel is afire. There's another way. Come along.
1: Help! Help!
3: You can't go through the window. It's three stories down.
1: Get away from me.
3: If you won't come, I'll have to force you.
1: No, I'm going to jump.
3: There is no time to waste. I'll have
1: You'll
3: to...
1: You'll never get me. There she is. She jumped up off the tree.
4: Hold on, Florence. Hold on. No, no.
1: All right,
4: stand back, all of you. Florence, it's me, Arnold.
1: Don't let him come near me. Don't let him.
4: Can someone call an ambulance and hurry?
5: Come in, Dr. Richard.
6: How is
5: it? Internal injuries. Her condition is fair. She's been delirious.
1: No. Your mother don't go with him. He's the man that's following me. No.
5: She keeps repeating that about her mother.
6: It's beginning to be clear to me now.
1: Please, say, Mother, don't leave me.
5: No, she's coming out of it.
6: I've got to talk to her. Florence. Florence.
1: Where am I?
5: You're in the hospital, darling.
1: I had a horrible dream. I dreamt that my mother went off with the man in the black shirt. That's it. That's who I first saw. My mother died when I was five. The physician who attended it wore a black shirt. He was the same man.
6: You were very much attached to your mother, weren't you?
1: I loved him more than anyone else in the world.
6: Yes, and since then, every time you see a black derby, you associate it with death. This is an old-fashioned type. A lot of people still wear derbies.
1: The man who came into my hotel room.
5: Well, I checked on that, dear. He was the assistant manager of the hotel.
1: Mm-hmm.
5: He opened your door with a pass key to see if everyone was out of their rooms because of the fire.
1: Then he wasn't dead. You really think it's just an association?
6: Of course it is. This sort of phobia is quite common. You go back to sleep. You'll never be bothered by the man in the black derby again.
1: I believe. It's so wonderful to be alive. I'm so glad.
5: She's fallen asleep again.
6: You made up the story of the assistant manager, didn't you?
5: Yes, I did, Dr. Richards.
6: Good. A lie is sometimes necessary. Probably she imagined someone came into her room.
5: I don't know. Her room was bolted. It was never opened. No one could possibly have come in except...
6: Except what?
5: A black derby was found in the room.

0: This is a mysterious traveler again. How did you enjoy our trip? Very strange about that black derby that was found in Florence's room, isn't it?
1: Perhaps Florence ought to place an advertisement in the lost and found column.
0: But on the other hand, that mightn't be such a good idea. The owner of the hat might not only call for the hat, but the person who found it as well. Now, I recall another young lady who was unfortunate enough to... Oh, you have to get off here. I'm sorry. But I'm sure we'll meet again. I take this same train every week at this same time.

You have just heard The Mysterious Traveler, a series of dramas of the strange and terrifying. All names of characters in tonight's story were fictional, and any resemblance to the names of actual persons was purely coincidental. In tonight's cast were Maurice Tarplin, Grace Matthews, Ted Osborne, John Larkin, and Helen Titus. Original music was played by Paul Taubman. The Mysterious Traveler is written, produced, and directed by Bob Arthur and David.

0: Mutual presents The Mysterious Traveler.
1: This is The Mysterious Traveler, inviting you to join me on another journey into the realm of the strange and terrifying. I hope you will enjoy the trip, that it will thrill you a little and chill you a little. So settle back, get a good grip on your nerves, and be comfortable, if you can, as you hear the story I call The Man Who Died Twice.

0: Tonight, we're going to delve into a murder most strange. One that confused many of the greatest legal minds of our day. My story begins in the mansion of Judge Marshall, situated high on a hill overlooking a large New England city. It is early evening, and Judge Marshall, one of the state's foremost jurists, is sitting in his library reading a legal brief. As he intently reads, the French door leading to the porch slowly and silently swings open, revealing a huge white-haired man standing in the doorway. His tremendous bent frame shows the remains of a man who's been a giant in his youth. Suddenly, the judge becomes aware that he isn't alone. He quickly turns and sees his visitor.
1: Who are you? What are you doing here?
2: Don't you remember me, Judge?
1: No, I can't say that I do.
2: Think back. Think back 16 years when you were judge at a murder trial.
1: 16 years? My good man, I presided over a great many murder trials, as you call them, and I still don't know who you are.
2: Just keep looking at me, Judge, and think back. Think back.
1: You do look familiar.
2: I'll help you remember. My name is Adams. Luke Adams.
1: Luke Adams. Yes, now I remember. I sentenced you to prison for 25 years for killing a man.
2: Yeah, for killing a man.
1: You've aged, so that's why I didn't recognize you.
2: Yes. It's hard to believe I'm only 45, isn't it?
1: I presume you've been paroled?
2: Yes.
1: What do you want?
2: I want to tell you my story, Judge. I want to tell you all the things I never got a chance to tell you at my trial.
1: As far as I'm concerned, Mr. Adams, the case is closed. Now, if you don't mind,
2: then we'll reopen it. I've come to tell you my story, and you're going to listen.
1: Very well, Mr. Adams. Sit down.
2: Thank you. I don't know if you recall, Judge, but my wife, Millie, was a beautiful woman.
1: Yes, I remember. She had the kind of beauty a man can't forget.
2: Yes. Yes, and I suppose that's what caused it all. Millie and I grew up together. And I guess I loved her from the moment we met. The only reason she married me was because of the money I'd inherited. And when I lost it in 29, things were never the same again between us. She hated living in a small village, trying to stretch $1 into two. Sometimes I think her smiling at other men was her way of getting revenge on me for the way we had to live. The angrier I got, the more she flirted, till she almost drove me out of my mind. Things went on like that, day after day, month after month.
3: Here comes Luke.
4: Hello, Luke. Getting home from work a bit early today, huh?
5: Yeah.
4: Your missus and I were just talking about how hot it is.
5: Yeah.
4: You must have found it fierce, breaking stone in the quarry in this heat.
5: Uh-huh.
4: Well, I've got to be going. See you again.
5: What was he hanging around for?
3: He just happened to be going past. Stopped to say hello. Is there anything wrong in that?
5: It's funny. Every time I see you talking to someone, it's always a man. How come I never see you talking to women?
3: Because all the women in this village are a bunch of cats. They hate me because I'm beautiful and they're not.
5: All right. But I'm warning you, I don't want to see Chuck Riker or any other men hanging around here. If I do, there's going to be trouble.
2: The days went by. Millie hardly spoke to me. Nothing I said or did seemed to please her. And yet, just knowing she'd be there when I got home was enough for me. And one day I come home from work. She wasn't alone.
4: Oh, hello, Luke.
3: Home early, aren't you?
5: What's he doing here?
3: Chuck was going past, dropped in to say hello.
5: Just like that, huh? I thought I told you not to let this happen again.
3: If Chuck wants to call on me, why shouldn't he? Right, Chuck?
4: Sure. After all, Luke, there's no use being old-fashioned. We've all known each other since we were kids. What harm is there in an old friend dropping in and Why are you looking at me like that?
5: There's lipstick on your cheek. You'd better let me wipe it off for you.
4: Now, wait a minute, Luke. I can explain. There's no use fighting over this.
5: Get up.
4: Wait a minute, Luke. Can't we...
5: Get up. Talking won't help. You'll have to fight your way out. That's it. Pick up that poker. Come on, come on. What are you waiting for?
4: Okay, you asked for it. You're gonna get it. No. No, Luke, no.
5: This'll learn you...
4: No.
5: Not to hang around other men's wives.
4: Oh.
5: Before I'm through with you, no woman will want to look at you.
3: Luke, stop it. He's out of his feet. Stop it.
5: How does he look to you now, Millie? I'll throw him out, then you and I will settle a few things.
4: Come on, you. Out you go.
5: There's a push to start you on your way. There. Now we come to you.
3: You think I'm afraid of you? Go ahead, hit me. Ruin my looks so no man will ever want to look at me. Go ahead.
5: Millie, don't talk like that. You know how much I love you. Why are you doing this to me? I know I haven't been able to give you all the things you want, but that's no reason to treat me this way. I won't stand for it, Millie.
3: All right, then, let's separate. You go your way, and I'll go mine.
5: No. No, I couldn't live without you. You know that. I'll never let you go. You're mine, do you hear?
3: Oh, stop it.
5: Millie, don't turn away from
3: you
5: me.
3: You make me sick.
5: All right. But I'll never give you up. Never. Millie just stood there looking at me, contempt in her eyes. I knew we were through, and yet I couldn't give her up. I clung to the small hope that something would happen that would change her, make her feel toward me as I felt about her. Long, lonely weeks went by. I knew that Millie and I had been the scandal of the village ever since the day I'd beaten Chuck Riker. At the quarry, the men whispered to each other when they thought I wasn't looking. I could only give vent to my rage by smashing rocks into 1,000 small pieces. Then, one day in the autumn, an opportunity came. An opportunity to escape the villagers and their gossip. Millie, where are you?
3: Here. What is it?
5: Millie, you've always wanted to get away from the village. Now we have a chance.
3: Oh.
5: Well, I met Mr. Anderson this morning. You remember him. He's an old friend of my father's.
3: What about him?
5: Well, he owns a small farm, which he's willing to sell for only $300 down.
3: You mean you want to buy it?
5: Yeah. Just think of it, Millie. A place of our own, 20 miles out in the country, away from the village and the gossip.
3: Do you really think I'd move to a farm? Cut myself off from everything?
5: Well, it's what you need, Millie. A home of your own, a place to work and build. You'd love it, Millie. I know you would.
3: You mean you would? Don't think I don't know what's going on in that head of yours. You want to cut me off from everybody, take me someplace where you can keep an eye on me day and night. Well, I'm not having any part of it.
5: But, Millie, you said yourself you're not happy here.
3: Yes, but I don't want a farm. I want to live in a city. I want to have everything that other women have.
5: But we can't go to the city. There's no work to be had. We're living in a depression.
3: Are we? Well, if you can't give me what I want, there are plenty of other men who can.
5: They'd better not try. I'm warning you, Millie, I'll kill any man who tries to take you away from me. Weeks went by. Weeks in which Millie scarcely spoke to me. We lived as strangers in an uneasy truce. I worked from dawn to twilight at the quarry, and as I worked, I could sense the men gossiping about Millie and myself. I would think of Millie and wonder what she was doing at that very moment.
3: Steve.
5: Yeah, baby?
3: I can't stand it anymore. I can't go on living with Luke. The way he stares at me with those big cow-like eyes of his, watching every move I make.
4: Well, you'll just have to go on putting up with it for the time being.
3: It's all right for you to say that. You don't have to live with him. Sometimes I wonder if you really love me.
4: Oh, don't talk like that, baby. You know I love you. Would I be putting my neck out like this if I didn't?
3: Nobody knows we're meeting secretly.
4: Maybe not, but sooner or later, someone will see us together, and then there'll really be trouble.
3: Afraid?
4: I've never run away from a fight yet. I don't mind telling you, I wouldn't like to mix with that gorilla husband of yours.
3: I know, Steve. You've got to be careful.
4: Don't worry. I intend to be. Just let me raise some dough, baby. Figure out one or two angles, then you and I'll be off for the big city.
3: What about Luke? He'd be sure to follow. You don't know what he's like, Steve. He'd never rest till he found us. And when he did...
5: Yeah, you don't have to draw me any pictures. I know that type. If we run off, we'd never have a minute's peace. We'd always be wondering when he was going to catch up with us.
3: Yeah. Oh, Steve, what are we going to do?
5: I don't know, baby. I don't know. We'll just have to sit tight for the time being and be careful not to be seen together.
3: All right, Steve.
5: Oh, cheer up, baby. We'll make the big city yet, and until then, we've got this.
3: Oh, yes, Steve.

0: you?
1: Yeah, Millie. You want me?
0: Yes. I've moved all your things up to the attic. I want you to sleep there from now on.
1: Why?
0: Because you keep me awake half the night with your tossing and turning, and you talk in your sleep.
1: I talk in my sleep? What do I say?
0: You keep yelling my name as if I was murdering you or something.
1: Oh, Millie.
0: You'll be all right in the attic.
1: Yes, Millie. Millie, can I talk to you for a minute?
0: What is it?
1: I saw Mr. Anderson again today. Millie, he says he's willing to let us live free for a year on his farm so we can see how we like it. And if we do, we can buy it.
0: I told you before, I'm not going to live on any farm.
1: But, Millie, why can't we just try it? It won't cost us anything. If we don't like it, we can give it up.
0: No, I tell you, I won't let myself be trapped like that. You're perfectly willing to take a chance on farming, but you won't consider going to the city.
1: But there are 15 million men out of work. What chance would I have of getting a job in the city?
0: If you had an ounce of courage, you'd try. You don't hear men like Steve Hopkins whining about the Depression and trying to make excuses for staying in this miserable hole.
1: Steve Hopkins, huh?
0: I...
1: So that's it. You've been seeing Steve Hopkins?
0: No. No, I haven't been seeing. You're wrong.
1: You're lying. It's written all over your face.
0: I...
1: You're afraid, aren't you? You're afraid of what I'm going to do to Steve Hopkins?
0: Now, Luke, listen to me. I tell you, there's nothing between Steve and myself.
1: When I'm finished with him, you'll never want to look at him again.
0: Where are you going?
1: To the village tavern. He's always there on Saturday night.
0: Luke, come back. Luke, come

0: Hopkins, I want to talk to you.
1: Well, go ahead, Luke. No one's stopping you.
0: You've been making a play for my wife, and I don't like it.
1: You're either drunk or looking for a fight. I haven't spoken to your wife in a year.
0: You're lying. I know you've been seeing her these past weeks while I've been working.
1: You better take it easy, Luke. You're getting to the point where you're suspicious of every man in the village.
0: Don't try to smooth talk me. I know you've been seeing her, and if you try seeing her again, I'll kill you.
1: You don't frighten me, Luke. And if I wanted to see your wife, not you or anyone else could stop me.
0: Oh, no. I'll show you.
2: Ready, boys. Grab it.
0: That's it.
2: Let go of me. Let go of me.
0: Hey, hold on then, boys. Now, Luke, as sheriff of this village, I'd advise you to take it easy.
3: I'll kill him. I'll kill him.
0: I don't like that kind of talk. Now, mind your manners. You'll spend the night in the lockup.
3: No man's going to make a fool out of me and live.
0: Now, get hold of yourself. If Steve was seeing your wife, it'd be common gossip in no time, you know that.
3: He may have fooled you folks, Sheriff, but I know better. You can protect him here, but just wait until I catch him alone. Just wait.
0: When I got home that night from the tavern, Millie was in her room, her door locked. I went up to the attic and tried to sleep, but I couldn't. I kept seeing Steve Hopkins' face, the way he had smiled at me in the tavern. He might have fooled the others, but I knew, and he knew that I did. Hours later, I managed to fall asleep. I dreamt that I was alone with Steve, and we were fighting. He kept hitting me, but I couldn't feel his punches. All I could feel was my fist smashing again and again into his laughing face. I woke to hear church bells ringing. It was Sunday morning. All that day, except for meals, Millie avoided me. After supper, she went to her room, and I went down to my workshop in the cellar. The next morning, when I arrived at the quarry, the men were standing around in small groups, talking to each other. They stopped when they saw me. Then from one of the groups, I saw Sheriff Roden coming towards me.
4: Luke, I want to talk to you.
0: What about?
4: A number of things. Is your sledgehammer?
0: Why, sure. That's my initials on the handle. Why is it all wrapped up in paper?
4: I'll ask the questions, Luke. Where were you last night around 11 o'clock?
0: 11 o'clock? In my workshop in the basement. Why?
4: Anybody with you?
0: Well, no. I was alone.
4: Luke, you're under arrest.
0: Under arrest? What for?
4: For the murder of Steve Hopkins.
0: For the murder of Steve Hopkins?
4: Yes. His body was found in his cabin an hour ago. He'd been brutally beaten to death last night around 11. With this sledgehammer, it was found at the scene of the crime.
0: You mean you think I did it?
4: It sure looks that way. Let's go, Luke.
0: No. No, I won't. I didn't kill Steve Hopkins.
4: You'll get your chance to prove you didn't. Now, let's go.
0: No. I didn't do it. I tell you, I'm innocent.
4: Grab him, man.
0: Let go of me.
4: That's it.
5: Come on.
4: Hold him while I get these caps on him.
0: I didn't do it. I tell you, I didn't do it.

0: Silence in the courtroom. Proceed, Mr. King.
1: Sheriff, will you tell the jury in your own words the time and circumstances under which you were notified of the death of Stephen Hopkins?
2: On October 12th of last year, I received a phone call at 7 o'clock a.m. from Sam Morris. Said that he'd just stopped by at Steve Hopkins' cabin to pick him up for work and had found him murdered. I told Sam not to touch anything. I got to the cabin 15 minutes later.
1: Will you tell the jury what you found?
2: Well, sir, that cabin looked like a slaughterhouse. I don't want to upset anyone with the details, so all I'll say is that Steve Hopkins had been beaten so badly, the body was beyond recognition.
1: You say the body was beaten beyond recognition.
2: That's right.
1: Then how were you able to identify it as being Steve Hopkins?
2: Well, first by the ring and wristwatch that was on the body. But most important of all, by the tattooing.
1: By the tattooing?
2: Yes, sir. Steve was quite a tattoo artist, and on his left arm, he tattooed a heart with his initials and some girl's on it. I reckon just about everyone in this courtroom saw that tattoo on his arm at one time or another.
1: And although the body was beyond recognition, the tattoo was clearly identifiable.
2: Yes, sir. No question about that.
1: Sheriff, when had you last seen the deceased?
2: Saturday night, October 10th, at the Village Tavern.
1: Did anything unusual take place at the tavern that night?
2: Yes. Luke Adams came into the tavern around 9 o'clock. He accused Steve Hopkins of hanging around Mrs. Adams, threatened to kill him.
1: Sheriff, can you remember Luke Adams' exact words when he made that threat?
2: Well, his last words before he left the tavern were, "Just wait till I catch him alone. Just wait."
1: I see. Now, Sheriff, when you arrived at the scene of the crime, did you find the death weapon?
2: Yes, sir. Steve Hopkins had been beaten to death with a sledgehammer. I found it in the cabin, covered with blood.
1: Was there any identification on the sledgehammer?
2: Yes, sir. On the handle were carved the initials, L.A.
1: Now, Mrs. Adams, you say there was no justification whatsoever for your husband's suspicions.
3: No, none at all.
1: In other words, he was mistaken when he accused Steve Hopkins of forcing his attentions on you.
3: Yes, he was.
1: I see. Now, your husband has testified that on the night of the murder, he was working in the cellar of your home. Where were you that night, Mrs. Adams?
3: Upstairs in my room.
1: Did you see your husband at all that night?
3: No, I didn't.
1: Would it have been possible for him to have left the cellar that night without your knowing about it?
3: Yes, it certainly would.
0: Silence in the courtroom. The prisoner will rise. Luke Adams, you have been found guilty of murder in the first degree, with a recommendation for mercy. The court hereby sentences you to 25 years imprisonment in the state penitentiary.
4: Yes, Judge, that was your sentence. The towering iron gates of the penitentiary closed behind me. I no longer had a name, only a number. A year after I was in prison, I was informed that Millie had divorced me and disappeared. With that, my last tie with the outside world was gone. Years passed. World-shaking events took place and scarce reached the prison workshop, where I spent long days repairing shoes. Then one day I was notified by the warden that I'd been paroled. I was free. The gates of the penitentiary opened, and once again I joined the living. I came to the city, a stranger, and found employment in a shoe repair store. Day after day, I stood by the store window repairing shoes, watching the hurrying crowds. Then late one afternoon, I saw a woman pass. A woman. woman who was a stranger and yet wasn't. With a sudden shock, I realized that Millie had just passed. Throwing down my tools, I rushed out of the shop and down the street after her. I found her in the crowd and followed. She had hardly changed at all in the 16 years that had gone by. There were streaks of gray in her hair, but she was as beautiful as ever. I followed her block after block, and soon we were in a residential section. She turned up the path to a large cottage, unlocked the front door, and went in. A moment later, I was ringing the doorbell.
3: Yes, what is it?
4: Don't you recognize me?
3: No, I'm afraid not.
4: It's me, Millie, it's me.
3: How dare you force your way in here like... Luke.
4: Yeah, Millie. Luke, after all these years...
3: What? You're in prison.
4: I was paroled 6 months ago.
3: Well, I'm glad to hear that, Luke. You must leave now. I'm busy right now. I can't...
0: Millie, who is that? Millie, who are you talking to? Who's he?
4: Steve. Steve Hopkins.
0: Oh, you're mistaken. The name is Reed. Robert Reed.
3: Steve, it's Luke.
4: Luke? You're not dead. You're not dead. The body in the cabinet wasn't yours.
0: No. No.
4: I went to prison for your murder. But you're alive. I said I killed you, but you're alive.
0: Yes.
4: You let them put me in prison. You framed me.
3: Luke, you must listen to me.
4: You framed me.
0: No, Luke, don't. I didn't... You framed me.
3: Let go of him. Let go of him.
4: Don't, Luke. Don't. Whose body was that they found in your cabin?
0: A young hobo I picked up by the railroad tracks.
4: But the tattooing on the arm.
0: After I killed him with your sledgehammer, I tattooed his left arm to look exactly like mine. I put my wristwatch and ring on the body and then beat him beyond recognition.
4: And then you ran away, leaving me to stand trial for murder.
3: Luke, what are you going to do?
4: What am I going to do? You remember Judge Marshall, don't you, Millie?
3: Yes, I remember him.
4: Well, I read in the papers a few weeks ago that the judge lives here in a fine mansion overlooking the city.
3: What are you getting at?
4: Steve and I are going to visit Judge Marshall.
0: No, Luke, no. You know what that would mean.
3: Luke, we have some money. If you'll just forget what's happened, we'll give you money, plenty of it.
0: Yes, we'll give you $10,000. $20,000.
4: I'm not interested in money. Come on, Steve.
0: Luke, you can't do this to me. You can't.
3: Luke, you once loved me for my sake.
4: Come along, Steve.
0: No, I won't go. If they find out about that hobo, they'll hang me. I wouldn't have a chance.
4: You'll come, Steve, one way or another, understand?
0: Yes. Yes.
4: Yes, Judge. He didn't want to come here, but in the end, he came. In the end, he came.
5: Incredible. Simply incredible. The man is a monster to have done what he did. Where is this man, Steve Hopkins, now?
4: He's out on the porch, Judge.
5: Bring him in, Mr. Adams. I want to see that man.
4: All right, Judge.

0: why are you carrying him?
1: He can't walk.
0: Can't walk? What's wrong with him?
1: He's dead. Here, Judge.
0: Dead?
1: Yes, Judge.
0: But I understood he was alive.
1: He was. Up until a half hour ago.
0: You mean you...
1: Yeah, Judge. I put my hands around his throat and squeezed. Squeezed until he was dead. I killed him. And there's nothing you can do to me, Judge. Nothing. Remember, you sent me to prison for killing Steve Hopkins? For 16 years, I rotted in prison. I've paid my debt to society for Steve Hopkins' death. I've paid it. There's nothing you can do to me now. Nothing.

This is the mysterious traveler again. Did you enjoy our little trip? What happened to Luke Adams? Well, his case became one of the most celebrated controversies of the day. Some legal minds claimed he couldn't be sent to prison again. He'd already been punished. Other legal experts insisted he should be tried again. But in the midst of this raging controversy, poor Luke Adams died, and his case was never decided. What do you think? Should Luke Adams have been tried for murder again? Or having already served 16 years for Steve Hopkins' murder, should he have gone free? I should like to know what your verdict is. Send your letters to the Mysterious Traveler, care of Mutual Broadcasting System, New York 18, New York.

0: You have just heard The Mysterious Traveler, a series of dramas of the strange and terrifying. All characters in today's story were fictitious, and any resemblance to the names of actual persons was purely coincidental. In today's cast were Maurice Tarplin, Art Carney, Elspeth Eric, Frank Behrens, and Jackson Beck. Original music was played by Paul Taubman. The Mysterious Traveler is written, produced, and directed by Bob Arthur and David Kogan. 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
0: Another strange and suspenseful tale of the mysterious traveler. This program has come to you from our New York studios. Another program of tense and dramatic action will follow in just a minute. Stay tuned to this station for Official Detective. Carl Caruso speaking. This is Mutual Broadcasting System.

0: 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This evening's titles were Vacation from Life, Death is My Caller, The Man in the Black Derby, and The Man Who Died Twice. 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Tune in again next Saturday evening, same time, same place, for another set of thrilling, awesome, high-flying Adventures of Superman shows here on Audio Theater. This is Aaron saying, thanks for listening. Till then, have a great one.
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Tonight's show's titles is as follows. The Wrong Pete Lorenzo, Signed Confession, The Horse with the Cross J Brand, and The Crawford Sisters. These shows' air dates were July 11th, 13th, 15th, and 18th, 1938. Now, sit back and relax, as the Lone Ranger brings you tonight's feature momentarily. Enjoy this evening's presentation.

fiery horse of the speed of light, a cloud of dust, and a hearty hi-oh, Silver, the Lone Ranger.

0: In the early days of the Western United States, no man did more to bring law and order to the frontier than the masked rider of the plains. With his great horse, Silver, and his faithful Indian companion, Tonto, he fought crime and criminals in 7 states. Although history does not record his deeds, his name will never be forgotten. Now let us return once more to those thrilling days of yesteryear. From out of the past come the thundering hoofbeats of Silver. The Lone Ranger rides again.
1: Come on, Silver! Tonto's waving you on the trail of Carson City! Hurry up!

0: When gold was discovered near Carson City, the town boomed into prosperity. Dozens of gold strikes brought new money into circulation, and the town bank was forced to keep its doors open from shortly after sunrise till sundown. In the first scene of our Lone Ranger drama, the light of dawn colors the surrounding hills as we find the masked man and Tonto approaching the town.
1: I'm glad we camped for the night, Tonto. It brings us to Carson City early in the morning with our horses fresh.
2: Maybe it not good.
1: What do you mean?
2: Maybe it's bad. Waste time.
1: But we don't even know that Pete Lorenzo headed for Carson City. Why have we wasted time?
2: Me not know why.
1: You have a feeling that he's there, huh?
2: Not right.
1: One of those feelings that you can't explain.
2: Ah.
1: I wish we knew what Pete Lorenzo looked like. That would help in bringing that killer to justice.
2: That trouble. We not know him.
1: He must have heard that there's a lot of the new paper money in the bank at Carson City.
2: Everyone know that.
1: Knowing it, he'll surely make a play to get it. If he does, we might capture him and reach the end of this long trail.
2: There, town.
1: At last. Come on, Silver, old boy. There's Carson City.
2: What's that?
1: Something has happened. It isn't just a cafe fight at this time of the morning. Come on there, Silver. Tonto, there's a crowd of people running toward the bank.
2: Tonto, see him.
1: We'll stay on the fringe of the crowd until we find out what's happened. I'll have to depend on the disguise on my face and take off the mask.
2: That's right. Get him up, white fella.
1: Come on, Silver.

0: Dead as a doornail.
1: Just when he was opening the bank.
0: Anyone see the thief?
1: How much was stolen?
2: Where's the sheriff?
0: Somebody get the law. It's robbery and murder.
3: Hey, wait there. Let me through. What's going on here at the crack of dawn?
0: Sheriff, the banker was shot.
1: Yeah, and killed.
3: Who seen it? Who done it? How'd it happen? Come on, why don't you speak up? Must be someone knows something about it.
2: Sheriff, that's my boss.
3: I see that, Clem. What about the money? Was it stolen?
2: He's took as much folding money as a man can carry. A whole stack of it. Thousands of dollars.
3: Who did?
2: I don't know. All I know is that the cash is gone and the banker's dead.
3: Sheriff! Quiet down, all of you. Hush up. What was you saying?
4: I just got to Carson City a few weeks ago, Sheriff Conard.
3: I know. Your name's Felden.
4: Yeah.
3: Well, what about it? You know anything about this?
4: I can help you.
3: Well?
4: You see, Sheriff, I was a witness to the murder.
3: What?
4: Yeah. I was coming this way when I heard the shots and seen the killer riding away.
3: Which way did he go?
4: To the east.
3: What did he look like? Did you see enough of him to get a description?
4: Yeah. I can describe him and I can name him. But ain't no use trying to get him.
0: What kind of talk is this?
2: You gotta get him. He killed my boss.
3: What's the reason it won't do no good to describe him?
4: Because, Sheriff, the critter's name is Pete Lorenzo.
0: Pete Lorenzo?
3: You mean to say you know that killer?
4: Yeah. I'm one of the few men that's seen him and lived to tell about it.
2: Who's Pete Lorenzo?
0: Pete Lorenzo. If he's done this, we'll never get him.
2: Who is he? Can't you tell me who he is?
3: There ain't a worse killer in the whole of the West. Lorenzo stole land and cattle, bullion and folding money. And he's killed any man that's got to see him close enough to identify him.
4: He ain't killed me. And I'm here to tell you what he looks like.
3: Well, go on. Describe him.
4: He's a man about my size, but his hair's long and straight. It straggles down from under his hat. He carries a bullet in his leg, and it makes him walk with a limp.
3: What sort of horse is he riding?
4: A chestnut.
3: Do you hear that, boys?
2: Yeah. Well, what are you wasting time here for? If you know who you're looking for, why don't you go and get him? There's one of the best men in Carson City, laying dead. Ain't you going to do anything about it?
3: We're going to do plenty about it, Clem.
0: Let me ride in your posse, Sheriff.
3: Every man that can pack a gun and ride a horse will ride. We'll get that killer if we have to go from here to Kingdom Come.
4: Count me in, Sheriff.
3: You're in, Felden. I'm going to need you to identify the coyote.
0: Take me along.
3: All you boys go home and get your horses. Load up your 6 guns and fetch your rifles. Bring food enough to last for several days. We ain't coming back until we bring Pete Lorenzo with us.
5: Hear that, Toto?
6: Me here.
5: That man the sheriff calls Felden has described Pete Lorenzo.
6: Not right.
5: Wonder how nearly right that description is.
6: Me not know.
5: Felden seems to be the only living man who has seen Lorenzo. I don't know how much we can depend upon his description, but we're going to find out.
6: What we do?
5: We're going to ride.
6: With posse?
5: No, Toto, not with a posse. We ride behind the sheriff's men.
6: Why do that?
5: Pete Lorenzo has been trailed by posses before this. He's avoided every trap that's laid for him. He's outwitted every man who's tried to trail him.
6: That right.
5: He's too clever to be caught by the sheriff. We ride behind the posse and see what the lawmen do.
6: That good.
5: Come on. We ride back away from here until the posse gets underway.
6: Come on.
2: Get him up, white fella.

0: Throughout the long day, the posse searched the surrounding country for many miles around, but without success. Toward sunset, the lawman called a halt.
1: Hold up here! Boys, we ain't found no sign of a trail yet. Now, that ain't going to discourage us, none.
2: We still got some daylight left, Sheriff.
1: We're splitting up. Hank, Pete, Lamb, Jake. Each of you take four men and make a unit. We'll fan out and go to dark. Then camp for the night and start early in the morning. Go to Lamar this time. If you ain't found Pete Lorenzo, head back for Carson.
2: We can't give up the hunt, Sheriff. We just got
1: to... One of us will find him before tomorrow night. Helen, you ride with me. Clem and Biff, come along with us.
3: Right, Sheriff.
2: Great.
1: Now get moving and ride.
2: Get up there. Come on. Get up.
4: Tonto, we'll follow the group with the sheriff and Felden.
5: Ah.
4: And keep just this far behind them. Come on.
2: Get them up, white fella.
0: Late the next afternoon, Felden found the trail. And instead of turning back at sunset, the group of four riders kept following the dim tracks of a single rider. They saw where he had camped for a meal, and then continued. It was nearly dark when Felden asked,
6: Is this still the same trail, Sheriff Conard?
1: This is it, all right enough. We're closing in on him, too. That place where he built a fire wasn't cold yet.
6: Then we ought to come on him right soon.
1: Reckon so, Felden.
6: Sheriff, I want the personal privilege of putting a bullet in that critter.
1: None of that, Felden. We take him back alive and string him up in public as a warning to other crooks. I aim to show folks that not even Pete Lorenzo can get away from the law.
6: He's a clever critter, Sheriff. There ain't many men have seen him and lived to tell about it.
1: You reckon there ain't.
6: Sheriff, look over there. A campfire.
1: Sure enough. Come on. Surround that camp. Get up there. Get up there, boy. Get up there, boy.

0: There he is, boys. Oh, oh, oh. Get him. Don't let him get away.
1: Reach for the sky.
0: You're under arrest.
2: What's this mean? What are you arresting me for?
0: Make a break and you'll stop, Lid.
2: But what have I done?
1: That's a good one. You ain't fooling anyone, Lorenzo.
0: Eldon, are you sure that's Pete Lorenzo?
1: It's him, all right.
0: Long black hair, sure enough. Hey, you, walk over here.
2: I am, but
0: unload
2: what...
0: that shooting iron of his, Eldon. And by ginger, he walks with a limp.
1: I told you, Sheriff, it's him. I know him anywhere.
2: See here, what's all this mean?
0: It means you're under arrest for shooting a banker in Carson City and for robbing a bank. And it means you're heading for the rope. Search him, Eldon.
1: Sure thing.
2: Hold on. I ain't Pete Lorenzo. I'm hunting for that varmint. I'm trailing him same as you are.
0: Likely story. Did you find anything, Felton?
1: He's hid the money somewhere, Sheriff. It ain't on him now.
0: No matter. We got him, and that's enough. We'll make him talk.
2: You can't do this. If you think I'm Pete Lorenzo, you're crazy. I told you I'm hunting for him.
0: Trailing him, eh?
2: Trying to.
0: Well, we trail him from Carson City. And that trail ends right here at your fire. Ain't it so, boys?
3: It's right here, Sheriff.
2: Well, like as not, it was me you trailed.
1: He admits it, Sheriff.
2: I don't admit nothing. I lost Lorenzo's trail the other side of Carson City, so I just kept on in the same general direction, hoping to pick it up again.
1: Some yarn, that is.
2: It's true, darn
0: you. If you ain't Lorenzo, who are you?
2: My name's Pete Atwell.
1: Pete, eh?
2: Sure. I come from the mountains to Carson. I seen the whole robbery and holdup. And when Lorenzo let out, I went after him.
1: What'd he look like?
2: Well, I don't know. His face was covered with a hood of some sort.
0: Maybe you can prove you're Pete Atwell.
2: Yeah, sure I can. Here's a couple of letters. Read them. You can see their address to me.
0: I'll do that same. Pass them over.
1: I wouldn't take no stock in them letters, Sheriff. Like it's not stolen from somebody.
0: You didn't find no money on them, did you, Felton?
1: No.
0: Pete Atwell, eh? Well, that name's on these letters, all right. But that don't prove nothing. You might have found them.
2: I didn't. Them letters are mine. And I'm not going to let you frame
0: them. Shut up! You say your name's Pete Atwell. But you got long black hair like this fellow Lorenzo, and you're limp. And what's more, that horse you got tethered over there is a chestnut.
2: Sheriff, I ain't him. I've been trailing him. Swear me in as a deputy and let me go along with you to hunt him.
0: The hunt is ended right here and now.
1: We can't get back to Carson tonight, Sheriff. What are you aiming to do?
0: This is a likely place to camp. We may as well stay here till morning. Tie this fellow good and tight, Felton. Hands and feet both. And then lace him with that tree over yonder.
1: I will.
2: But wait. Don't you see, Sheriff? If you take me and stop the hunt now, the real Pete Lorenzo will get away and you...
0: I'm willing to take a chance on it. I got an idea. We got the man we want right now.
2: But you ain't. Them letters tells who I am.
0: You probably stole them. Tie them up, Eldon. We'll hold them till morning. And then take them to town to hang.
4: The curtain falls on the first act of our Lone Ranger drama. Before the next exciting scenes, please permit us to pause for just a few moments.

0: Now to continue the drama. You will recall that a murder started the sheriff's men on the trail of Pete Lorenzo, a killer who never left survivors to identify him. A newcomer in Carson City named Felden claimed to have seen Lorenzo. He described the outlaw and led the way to capture him. The Lone Ranger, riding behind the sheriff and his men, saw them make a prisoner of a lone camper. The posse bound him, disregarding his pleas of innocence, and roped him to a tree until morning. The Lone Ranger and Tonto were not very far distant.
1: We'll stay right here.

0: Huh?
1: Keep it soft. I wanted to make sure you was awake.
0: Of course I'm awake. How can I sleep like this?
1: Take it easy. I'm going to help you.
0: You?
1: Yeah. I've been thinking about this capture. It was me that led the law here.
0: I know.
1: If they take you back to Carson City, you'll be lynched without a chance for a fair trial.
0: Of course I will. And I'm innocent. I ain't no more a killer than you are. I ain't Pete Lorenzo.
1: Take it easy now. I'm making these knots loose so you can slip out in them, savvy?
0: What are you helping me for?
1: I don't want to be the cause of you being lynched. I'd sooner see you get away.
0: You're going to give me that chance?
1: Yep. I helped hang a man once. After he was dead, we found he wasn't a guilty one after all. Since then, I don't take chances on the same mistake happening. And now, you slip out in them ropes with a little work.
0: You'll never regret giving me this chance. I ain't Lorenzo.
1: If you had cash on you, I'd let you go to the rope and glad of it. Just because you limp like Lorenzo and have long black hair ain't enough to convince me.
0: Thanks, Felton.
1: You'll need a gun. I'll drop one on the ground beside you. Get the ropes loose and be ready. I'll give you the signal when to make a break.
0: I don't need a gun.
1: You might.
0: I got my hands and feet loose already.
1: Good. Now you better wait a couple hours more until the sheriff and me take our turn at guiding you. And if he sees you making a break, I can get in his way so he can't shoot you. I'll cough when you're to run for it.
0: All right.
1: I've dropped a gun by your side.
0: I got it.
1: I'll leave you now. Good luck to you.
0: Luck. I'll need it. I hope I don't fall asleep.
2: Don't move, Pete.
0: What?
2: Be quiet. Unless you want to bring the men here to find you untied.
0: But look here. Who are you?
2: I'll have a look at that gun.
0: Are you the real Pete Lorenzo? Your mask?
2: I'm not Pete Lorenzo.
0: Then what are you doing here? Who are you?
2: Be quiet while I examine this gun.
0: But I don't...
2: Tonto.
3: Me here.
2: Look at the gun, Tonto, and the cartridges.
3: What matter?
2: Examine it. Then give it back to him. I'll have a talk with him in the meantime.

0: 2 hours later, the camp was quiet. Pete still lay near the base of the tree, pretending sleep, but tensely alert. Near the campfire, Andy Felden was just waking Sheriff Connard for his turn at watching the prisoner.
1: Gosh, Felden, I could do with more sleep.
2: There's coffee on the fire, Sheriff, if you'd like some.
1: Yeah, good. It'll wake me up. Is the prisoner all right?
2: I reckon so. I looked at him just before you waked up.
1: I'll be glad to get him to town. Only thing I regret is not having the cash.
3: This night here.
1: Getting a cold?
3: The prisoner. He's making a break. Look.
1: I can't see in the dark.
3: I can. Shoot him. Wait till I get my guns. They're on the ground over here by my blanket. Boys, yeah. Wake up. Your guns are on the loose. Get him. Come on. Get after him. He can't get far.
1: He's shooting back at us. Get him, boys.
3: Where'd he get his gun?
4: I got him. Hold him. Grab him.
3: Hop him, boys.
1: Hang on to him. Throw some brushwood on that fire so they can see what we're doing.
4: I got him.
3: He's strong as a bull. He's dead, ain't he? Ain't he been shot?
1: Stand back there. You boys get that brushwood on the fire.
2: I'll put some on, Sheriff.
3: Hey, this ain't the prisoner.
5: I'm right where you left me, tied to the tree.
3: That ain't the prisoner. How did this happen? Who's this?
1: Let him up. Let me take a look at him.
2: There's the fire. Now you can see.
1: This is an Indian.
6: Me Tonto.
3: What's this mean? Where did you come from?
6: You not know?
1: What are you doing around here?
6: Me look for outlaw.
1: Looking for an outlaw, huh? Looks to me like he was trying to help the outlaw we already captured get away.
6: Not true.
3: That's what he was doing. Pete Lorenzo's got an Injun helper. That's it, Sheriff.
1: Well, doggone, I don't know. We ain't no proof.
2: Why, we know the Injun ain't done nothing, but just the same.
7: You must have good eyes, Felden. What
3: is that? Where'd you
7: You listen. Here, Tonto, you take one of the guns.
3: Now, both of them are in cahoots with Lorenzo.
7: That isn't the case, Felden. We're trying to locate Pete Lorenzo and take him to justice. And I think we've accomplished our purpose.
1: Just who the Sam Hill are you?
7: Yeah? Did it occur to you that Felden would have to have awfully good eyesight to see the prisoner escaping in the dark?
1: Well, I couldn't see nothing, but just the same.
7: He didn't see it either. He thought the prisoner was escaping because he'd already loosened the ropes to make that possible.
3: That ain't so. That ain't the case, Sheriff. You know better than that.
7: Let's go over to where the prisoner's tied and let him tell his story.
1: It's you he's saying that about, Felden. By thunder, you must have eyes like an animal to see in the dark that way.
3: Of course I seen him. Didn't I tell you?
7: Pete.
0: Yeah?
7: Suppose you tell the sheriff what Felden did.
0: Well, he... Gosh, I don't know. He acted friendly to me and I...
1: Acted friendly to you?
0: Yeah.
7: Tell him the truth, Pete.
0: But I...

0: ain't sure that he
1: was
0: going to...
1: The truth. It's the only thing that will save your life.
0: Well, Sheriff, Felden come to me and said that he'd already helped to hang an innocent man, and he didn't want me to be the second.
2: Did you say that, Felden?
3: The whole thing's a pack of lies. None of it's true.
1: Go on, Pete.
0: Well, I told you, Sheriff, that I wasn't Pete Lorenzo. I showed you them letters in my pocket.
2: What'd Felden say to you?
0: Well, he loosened the rope so as I could get away. He told me that when he coughed, that was a signal for me to run.
2: He did, eh?
1: That was the first step in Felden's carefully made plan, Sheriff.
2: Go on, tell me the rest.
0: Well, then he dropped a gun by my side, where I could get it when I escaped.
2: Did you do that, Felden?
3: It ain't true. It ain't true, I tell you.
1: We'll get to the proof later. Now tell the sheriff what I did, Pete. Well,
0: you come and rope me tight again so as I couldn't get away.
1: Exactly.
0: Then you looked at the gun and you handed it to the injured.
1: Yes, and what did I tell you?
0: Well, you told me to stay right here and not to make no sound.
1: Then what happened when Felden coughed?
0: The engine was here.
1: You know the rest, Sheriff.
2: Yeah, we captured the Redskin.
1: I examined the gun Felden left with this man.
2: Yeah?
1: He loaded it with prepared cartridges.
3: Now, look here. I ain't going to stand for no more of this. Sheriff, you know I'm the one that helped you get this prisoner. I've been riding your side from the start.
1: Shut up, Felden.
3: But what did I want to help him escape from?
2: I said shut up. I'm going to hear what this man has to say.
1: The cartridges and the gun left here were blanks. The lead had been dug out of them with a knife and a wad of paper put in its place. Felden had no intention of letting Pete hurt anyone with a gun, especially himself.
2: Yeah? What do you want to do that for, stranger? Maybe you can tell us that.
1: I can. I'll go back to Pete Lorenzo. He knew things were getting hot for him. He knew that sooner or later he'd come to the end of the trail. He felt the best way to shake the law off once and for all would be to die.
2: To die?
1: Have everyone consider him dead. There was one man in particular who was closing in on him, and he knew it. It was a man who walked with a limp, with long black hair. A man named Pete Atwell.
2: Pete Atwell?
4: That's the fellow we captured.
5: That's what he said his name was.
1: Atwell is the man who's tied to that tree. Pete Lorenzo went into Carson City and stayed there until he knew that Atwell was close by. Then he robbed the bank, killed the banker. But instead of escaping, he stayed right in town.
3: Don't you believe a word he says, Sheriff. He can't prove nothing like that. That's all a cock and bull story to help this critter.
2: I told you to be quiet, Felden. I'm controlling things here, and I'm going to hear what the masked man has to say. Go on, stranger. Talk.
1: Lorenzo described the man he knew was chasing him. I was in the crowd when he did so. I knew he didn't tell the truth, because he said Lorenzo escaped to the east. If he had done that, I'd have seen him as I rode into Carson City.
2: But you and your mask. Doggone it, I can't account for you.
1: Never mind me. We're talking about Lorenzo. Lorenzo led you on the trail. He circled until he came on the footprints of the man he knew was following him, Pete Atwell. Then he led you here. He'd already described this man, so you assumed you'd captured Pete Lorenzo.
3: Sheriff,
2: shut up!
3: You...
2: Go on, stranger.
1: His plan was to let Pete Atwell get away so he could shoot him. That would end all hunting for Pete Lorenzo.
3: All right, you're all covered.
2: Felden.
4: Then Felden is Pete Lorenzo.
3: Well, I'll... Stand back. I'll shoot the first man that makes a move to get me. You think you're pretty smart, eh, stranger? Well, I'm just a little too fast for you.
2: So you're confessing, you dirty rat?
3: I'm Pete Lorenzo, and I still ain't going to be taken by the law. I got the drop on you, every one of you, including the masked man. Thought you were smart, eh? Well, you're just smart enough to die right here on the spot.
1: You'll probably find the stolen money in his saddlebag, Sheriff.
2: Yeah, but...
4: Look here, Lorenzo. You'll get a fair trial.
3: I ain't taking a chance on no trial. Dead men don't talk. I got 12 bullets in this brace of guns.
1: Then why don't you use them?
3: I'm a goander, and I'll still be felon to everyone in town.
2: Why, you...
3: Stand back, all of you. And go back with the yarn about how Lorenzo shot the bunch of us up. I was the only one to survive. How do you like that, Sheriff? The critter at the tree there will still be Pete Lorenzo, savvy?
1: Lorenzo, I'm coming to take those guns away from you.
3: Stand back, unless you want to be the first one to be drilled.
1: Put down those guns, Lorenzo.
3: Stand back, I tell you.
1: Put down those guns. You're under arrest for murder.
2: He'll drill you. He'll drill you, stranger.
1: Why don't you shoot?
3: I will. I swear I will.
1: Go on, shoot.
3: I'll show you.
1: That's all that's needed. Now I'll take those guns.
3: Let go, my wrist.
1: Here's one of his guns, Sheriff.
2: Great Scott.
1: Here's the other.
3: Let go me. Let go me, I tell you.
1: Get a rope on him. Let me hold him.
3: You ain't human. You ain't human. I fired point blank at you.
1: Got him, Tonto. Me got him.
3: I'll show you. You can't hold me. I'll kill every last one of you.
1: Me took some you.
2: Holy mackerel.
6: That make him quiet.
4: Did you see that Injun wallop him?
1: Now you can tie him easier, Sheriff.
2: But gosh, all fish hooks. Stranger, I seen him. He shot point blank at you.
4: He shot twice.
1: He had a good idea, Sheriff, in framing Pete Atwell. It was such a good idea that I used it myself.
2: Yeah, but I don't savvy. Don't bullets hurt you?
1: The wads of paper stung, but my shirt is thick.
4: Wads of paper?
1: Call our horses, Tonto.
7: You're right, Tonto.
1: You see, Sheriff, I took the gun he left for Pete Atwell to use and left it with one of his own guns. I took the lead out of the cartridges of his other gun.
2: Well,
4: how in blazes could you do that? While we was all a-guarding.
1: You were guarding Pete Atwell. None of you saw Tonto slip up and put the fixed guns in Pete Lorenzo's holsters that were lying on the ground near his blanket.
2: The real Pete Lorenzo. By thunder, and there he is, stretched out on the ground, knocked out by a redskin. Boys, untie Pete Atwell. Untie him and take him into town with us. He's to share in all the rewards. And the masked man here...
1: The masked man doesn't want rewards. Yep.

Fiery horse with speed of light, a cloud of dust, and a hearty hi-oh, Silver, the Lone Ranger.

0: In the early days of the Western United States, might made right. Even the sheriffs, elected to preserve law and order, accepted the bribes of outlaws. One man, however, the masked rider of the plains, gave no quarter in the fight for justice. Criminals learned to fear his name, just as the honest settlers learned to honor it. Return with us once more down the trail of adventure to those thrilling days of yesteryear. The Lone Ranger rides again.
1: Come on, Silver! We must meet Larry Catlett in Rubber City! It's going to be trouble!

0: When old Leif Catlett, owner of the Box B, died, he willed the ranch to his son, Larry. But within a week, Larry was accused of murder and fled from the district. Jake Brimmer, Larry's uncle, took over the management of the ranch, and we see him now in the cafe at River City, sitting at a table with the sheriff, Walt Travis. The sheriff is speaking.
1: Look here, Jake. You've been stalling me off long enough.
2: Yeah?
1: You ain't forgetting that I'm still holding the paper you signed confessing to the shooting of Bill Sweeney, are you?
2: Blast you. I should never have signed it.
1: I don't recollect that you had much choice. I seen you shoot Bill, but I let you get away with it because you promised me half of the Box B.
2: You get it when you do your part.
1: I done what I could. I told everybody I seen Larry do the killing. It weren't my fault he got away.
2: You should have caught and hung him.
1: And I would have, too, if he hadn't heard us scheming.
2: Well, all I got to say is this. When you hang my nephew, so as the ranch is mine without no question, then you'll get what I promised you. But you won't get nothing before.
1: And what if I show folks a confession of yours?
2: You ain't bluffing me.
1: Yeah?
2: You do that, you won't get nothing, no matter what happens.
1: Maybe.
2: Our bargain goes just as we said. When the ranch is legally mine, I turn over half to you, and you give me back that paper.
1: I sure wish I savvied where Larry is hiding out.
2: You don't wish it no more than I do.
1: He's been gone for almost 3 months now. It's a funny thing we ain't heard nothing about him.
2: He most likely cleared out for good.
1: I don't know. Larry was a fighting fool. He weren't the kind to give up easy.
2: Mm-hmm. But if he does come around, you're the hombre that's got to deal with him.
1: He won't get away from me another time. I'll jump at Jehoshaphat. I think I seen him just then.
2: Seen who?
1: Larry Catlett, your nephew.
2: You're loco.
1: If it weren't him, it was someone just like him.
2: Where is he?
1: He stuck his head inside the door, looked around quick, then backed out again.
2: Come on, let's find out.
1: If it's him, I'll sure jail him this time.
2: Hurry.
1: I don't think he's seen us.
2: But I don't want him to get away.
1: He can't be far off.

0: that over there?
1: Pretty near too dark to see.
0: If that ain't him, I'll eat my Stetson.
1: It is, sure enough.
2: Hey there! Stop in the name of the law.
3: What the?
0: Hush your hands. We got you covered.
3: Jake, and the sheriff.
2: Stand right where you are.
3: You rotten crooks.
2: We got you this time.
0: And we got you good.
3: You polecats was in the cafe?
2: Yep, and I seen you look in.
3: Oh, in blazes did I miss you. I come gunning for you, but I was beginning to think you wasn't in town.
2: Then this is the time you got fooled.
3: But you ain't jailing me.
0: Sheriff, he's drawn.
2: I'll teach him.
3: Oh, my shoulder.
0: Blast you, Sheriff. Why didn't you kill the coyote for resisting arrest?
3: You're sure two of a kind. Just a pair of low-down killers.
2: That'll be enough from you. Come along. We're jailing you before folks get here and start asking too many questions.
0: Now hurry it up. And then I want to talk to you, Sheriff. I got another scheme to get rid of this fella.

0: Larry Catlett was promptly thrown in jail and held there without being permitted to speak to anyone in town. Then, just after dark the next evening, while he sat on a crude bench in his cell, he was startled by a low call.
1: Larry.
2: Huh? Who's that?
1: I want to speak to you. Well, I'll be doggone. Didn't you expect to see me, Larry?
2: I did, sure enough. I never looked for you to get here this soon.
1: Not when I rode here, just as soon as we found you had disappeared.
2: But I come by train.
1: Silver and White fellow are fast horses.
2: They sure must be to get here from the Panamints in this time.
1: Why didn't you tell us you were coming to River City, Larry?
2: Well, it was a scheme I had.
1: Yes?
2: You see, when I met up with you fellas, it didn't take me long to have a pretty good notion of who you was.
1: I knew that.
2: So I figured if I told you about my being framed, you'd savvy where I'd headed for when I lit out.
1: Go on.
2: Well, I wanted to get here first as I could have time to drill the skunks that framed me before you got here.
1: That was a foolish thing to do.
2: Uh-huh. The way things turned out, I reckon maybe it was. But my idea was that if they killed me, then you'd show up to see what they did, and then they'd get what was coming to them.
1: But instead, they jailed you. I heard about it when we got to town.
2: I reckon I weren't as smart as I figured I was.
1: Your shoulder bother you?
2: It ain't nothing but a flesh wound. All that's bothering me now is what Jake and the sheriff is planning.
1: You heard something?
2: All I heard was my uncle telling the sheriff he had a notion how to get rid of me.
1: I see.
2: But I can't say what it can be. Unless it's to make their story foolproof, so I won't have no chance when the trial comes.
1: I wonder if
2: that... I think there's somebody coming. Most likely the sheriff, because he wants to make sure I ain't up and up.
1: I'll leave now, but I'll see you again.
2: All right, mister.
3: Hey! What are you doing over by that there window?
2: Nothing.
3: You needn't be looking over them bars. You ain't got the strength to break them.
2: Who's that fellow with you?
3: Just another outlaw. You'll have plenty of time to get acquainted. I'm putting him in the same cell with you.
4: I'll get you for this, Sheriff.
3: All right, Clint.
4: In with you. Blast you.
3: Oh, yeah. Now, I'll just lock up again and let the two of you sit in there till the judge gets here.
4: You afraid me. You ain't got nothing on me.
3: I got a plenty on you, Clegg.
4: If you're a lawman, I'd rather be a crook.
3: Well, as far as anyone can prove, you are a crook.
4: This time you're going to find you framed the wrong hombre, Sheriff.
2: Did a dirty skunk frame you too, Clegg?
4: He did that, and I'll...
3: Keep still. Any more of that kind of talk, and I'll put you on bread and water till you're tamed down. I'm going back to the office. I don't want to hear no fuss out of either one of you.

0: two men were silent until the sheriff returned to his office and the door slammed behind him. Then Larry said,
1: "What are you in for?"
2: Sheriff claims he seen me rustling Bar W critters.
1: Yeah?
2: And I weren't even near there. I'll bet the sheriff knows where them cows went, and I'll bet he's got his share of them.
1: That sounds like him.
2: What's he got on you?
1: Shucks, he's got me framed to a fare-you-well. I'm supposed to have shot Bill Sweeney.
2: You're Larry Catlett?
1: Mm-hmm.
2: Well, I'll be doggone. You're in a worse fix than I am.
1: Yeah, I reckon so. But if I ever get out of here...
2: You want to get out bad?
1: Well, I'd be loco if I didn't, wouldn't I? When Jake Brimmer and the sheriff start telling their lying stories in court, I won't have no more chance than a rabbit in a stampede.
2: How much nerve you got, kid?
1: Huh?
2: Nerve enough to try and break jail?
1: Swell chance of that.
2: You think it can't be done?
1: I know darn well it can't. Just take a look at the way we're barred in here.
2: The sheriff anywhere around?
1: No, but...
2: What do you think of these?
3: Why, you got keys there.
2: That sheriff ain't half so smart as he figures.
3: How'd you get them?
2: Easiest thing I ever done. I just helped myself to him when I was in the sheriff's office before he brung me back here.
3: But
2: when the deputy went out for coffee and left his coat hanging behind the door...
3: And you got the keys out of his coat?
2: That's just what I did.
3: But how in blazes did you work it?
2: Shucks. While the sheriff was holding his gun on me, I backed up again the door. And as soon as he weren't looking, I slipped the keys in my pocket.
3: By golly, that was blame smart.
2: The sheriff was all through searching me, so he never thought to look again.
3: Then let's get it going before the deputy finds his keys are gone.
2: Yeah, we better.
3: There ain't but one way out of here. We'll have to make a break for it right through the sheriff's office.
2: Uh-huh. And Jake Bremer's in there with him. But I reckon they'll be so all-fired surprised to see us, we'll be able to make it all right.
3: Come on.
2: Wait till I see which key fits.
3: Can't you find the right one?
2: Here it is.
3: Careful how you open that door.
2: Yeah. I won't bother to close it again.
3: Don't make no more noise than you have to.
2: When we get to the office... I'll go first and open the outside door.
3: That suits me.
2: Quiet now.
3: We can't go no further without being seen.
2: You all ready?
3: Yeah.
2: Then let's go.
4: What the?
5: A jailbreak.
4: Blast him.
3: Hurry, Clegg. Open the door.
4: Hold up, Ross.
3: Clegg, what are you waiting for?
5: Hold on, Clegg. I'll get him.
3: What are you doing, Clegg?
5: I'll show you.
3: Yeah, you tricked me. You ain't breaking jail at all. Get away from that door.
5: Grab a hold of him.
2: I can't. He's dodging away from me.
4: Then stay on the one side so I can shoot him.
5: Go on and shoot. Drill him, Sheriff.
4: Just a second.
3: You've done this just to get rid of me. You wanted me to break jail so you'd have a reason for shooting me.
5: You missed him, Sheriff.
4: I won't this time. I'm going. Oh, my hands.
5: A masked man. Where'd he come from?
4: Come on, Larry. I'm taking you away from here.
3: I'm coming.
5: Stop him, Sheriff. Clegg, do something.
4: I can't use my gun hand.
5: I ain't got no gun.
4: I'll shoot the first one of you that tries to follow us.
5: Go after him, you fellas.
4: I ain't going out there.
5: Me neither.
3: Oh,
5: by thunder, Sheriff, you messed things up again.
4: Now, look here, Jake.
5: Of all the thick-headed fools I ever seen, you and Clegg there take first prize.
2: We couldn't help him getting away. How was we to know that masked fella'd show up?
4: That's right, Jake. There wasn't nothing we could do.
5: You can't never do nothing right. That was the third chance you had to get Larry, and you missed every time.
4: What do you mean, the third chance?
5: When we first framed him, when you arrested him yesterday and he went for his gun, and just now.
4: Listen, if you don't like the way I do things, you can do your own dirty work.
5: I ought to at that.
4: But just remember one thing, Jake Brimmer. I'm still holding that paper you signed, and I ain't taking no careless talk from you.
5: You're just a pair of no-good idiots. And from now on... I ain't depending on nobody but myself.
6: The curtain falls on the first act of our thrilling Lone Ranger drama. Before the next exciting scenes, please permit us to pause for just a few moments

0: Now to continue our story. Larry Catlett was framed by his uncle Jake Brimmer and the sheriff for the murder of Bill Sweeney. Jake wished to gain possession of the ranch Larry had recently inherited. And when Larry fled the district, he took over its management. When Larry returned, he was arrested, then tricked into an attempted jailbreak. The Lone Ranger saved the young man before he could be shot down, however. As our second act opens, we see Larry and the masked man as they arrive at the small, well-concealed camp where the Lone Ranger's faithful Indian companion Tonto has been waiting.
1: Oh, boy. Jump down, Larry.
2: Yeah. Golly, I still can't hardly believe I got out of that alive.
1: You're safe now.
2: Howdy, Tonto.
3: Tonto, glad to see you.
1: Tonto, Jake and the sheriff nearly succeeded in killing Larry just now.
3: Oh, that heap bad.
2: It might have been. How'd you happen to be there, friend?
1: When you told me they planned to get rid of you, I doubted they'd wait for your trial.
2: Yeah?
1: I wasn't sure until tonight that you'd been telling me the truth, Larry.
2: Well, you didn't have no way of checking up on my story, I reckon.
1: But now I'm convinced.
3: And Tonto believed Larry.
1: I knew that if they had framed you, they wouldn't let you tell your story in court unless they had to.
2: Mm-hmm.
1: I stayed near the jail to see if you'd be safe for tonight. And when I heard the shot, I came as fast as I could.
2: You sure didn't waste no time going into action.
1: And we can't waste time now. Larry, did you say Jake signed a confession that the sheriff is holding?
2: Yep. I overheard him when they were scheming the whole thing. That's how I learned enough to clear out of here before they got me.
1: I've heard Jake and the sheriff don't get on well together.
2: They sure don't. Jake don't like the sheriff because he's afraid of what the sheriff will do with that confession. And the sheriff's suspicions that Jake will hold on to his share of the ranch.
1: I think I have a plan.
2: You ain't figuring on trying to find that paper, are you?
1: Not that.
2: If you was, it's most likely it wouldn't do you any good. The sheriff wouldn't keep a thing like that where it could be found easy.
1: I have something else in mind.
3: What you do?
1: Call your horse, Kemosabe.
4: Here, white fella.
1: Tonto, all three of us will have to act tonight.
3: Uh-huh.
2: You're the boss, friend. From now on, I'm doing just what you say.
1: Good. First, Tonto will have to make a long ride.
3: Tonto, do that.
1: And you and I, Larry, are going to call on Jake Brimmer while he's asleep.

0: Later that same night, the Great Horse Silver carried both Larry and the masked man to the Box B Ranch. The cowboys were fast asleep in their bunkhouse, and Jake Brimmer, whose bedroom was in a wing of the large central building, was equally unaware of the Lone Ranger's approach. A rising wind helped to cover the sound of their arrival.
1: Silver.
2: It ain't likely anybody will hear us stopping this far back.
1: No. Stay here, Silver. Come, Larry.
2: The best way to get in the house is by the side door.
1: You have a key?
2: Uh-huh. The one I always had. And there ain't no bar on that door.
1: Then that's the one we'll use.
2: Besides, it's on the far side of the house from where the Chinese cook sleeps. Lee Toy could hear a feather drop.
3: We don't want anyone to wake up.
2: Here we are. Be careful of those steps. We'll be inside in a second. Blast this wind.
1: You know the house, Larry. Take me to Jake's room.
2: He's most likely sleeping where Paul used to. Wait till I close this door. Come on.
1: Careful.
2: You see that open door?
1: Yes.
2: That's the room I mean.
1: We'll have to go in there. Come.
2: There's Jake. Fast asleep.
1: And hammer his clothes. And his gun belt and holster.
2: Yeah.
4: Blast it, Sheriff. I'll fix things. Larry.
2: What is that?
1: Jake was just talking in his sleep, Larry. Oh,
2: he sure gave me a scare. Hurry up. Let's get out of here.
1: One moment.
2: Are you ready to go?
1: I have everything I need.
2: Now to get back to camp.
1: We'll be back there soon, Larry.
4: How was that?
5: Sounded like the wind caught a hold of a door and slammed it shut.
4: Maybe that doggone chink's been prowling around the house. Blast it, where's that lamp? There it is. Maybe somebody's been in this room. Somebody's been handling my clothes. And my gun's gone. Blast the sneak thief that'll steal a man's shooting iron. Hey, Lee Toy! You blame chink, come here. There's a crook somewhere around.
6: Come on!

0: The Lone Ranger and Larry raced away from the Box B Ranch and returned to their camp, where they spent the remainder of the night before going on with their plan the next day. Early the following evening, we see the sheriff and his confederate, Clegg, as they rein in their horses in front of the sheriff's home on the edge of town.
1: Steady, boy.
2: You coming in, Clegg?
1: Yeah.
2: There's some things I want to talk over with you, Ivy. Hey, look at my door.
3: Somebody's forced it.
2: Well, I'll be.
3: And look inside.
2: Come on.
3: What in blazes? Some fella sure tore this place up.
2: There's papers all over the floor.
3: And the drawer's been pulled out of your table.
2: The blasted skunk. Who in thunder would do a thing like this?
3: Somebody must have been looking for cash.
2: I ain't got no cash here.
3: They was looking for something. They even pulled all the stuff off of them shelves. They didn't bother to put nothing back, neither.
2: I can't see no reason for it.
3: Maybe it was somebody didn't know you never keep cash here.
2: I don't know.
3: Let's have a look around. Maybe we can find out if anything's missing.
2: Yeah.
3: Golly, things are sure in a mess.
2: Hmm. What's this?
3: Huh?
2: It's a bandana. And it ain't mine, either.
3: A bandana?
2: Whoever was here dropped it.
3: They must have.
2: Say, ain't I seen this somewheres before?
3: There's initials on it.
2: J.B. Hmm. Why, golly, I know who this belongs to.
3: Yeah?
2: Jake Bremer.
3: You sure of that?
2: You just bet I'm sure. Them's his initials, ain't they? And I recollect him wearing it.
3: But what did
2: he... old cat. I'll fix him for this.
3: What'd he be doing here?
2: I can tell you. I'll bet my saddle he was looking for that confession he signed.
3: You think he was?
2: You're blame right. If he could get that back, then there wouldn't be no way for me to make him pay off when he gets the Box B.
3: Maybe you're right.
2: There ain't no doubt about it. The sneaking coyote.
3: You think he found it?
2: Not by a darn sight. Him looking here proves he ain't got no notion where it's hid.
3: Yeah?
2: I sure wouldn't be fool enough to put a thing like that where it could be found that easy.
3: Where's it at?
2: That's my business. But this don't surprise me none. Ever since Larry got away again, Jake's been shooting off his mouth about the way I'm handling things.
3: He had a plenty to say.
2: So he must have figured if he could find that paper, he could do without me.
3: Uh-huh.
2: Come on.
3: Where you going?
2: I'm going to the Box B.
3: You see Jake?
2: You're doggone right I am. And I'm going to tell him plenty.
3: Steady there.
2: If he thinks he can pull a stunt like this and get away with it, he's making a bad mistake. And when I get through telling him off, he won't be in no hurry to make another one like it.
3: Come on, get up there.
2: Get up.
3: Come on.
2: Come
3: on.
2: Get up.
0: The sheriff and Clegg, convinced that Jake was trying to double-cross them, raced their horses to the Box B Ranch. It was dark by the time they approached the house, and suddenly they were startled by the sound of three sudden shots.
2: Why, the ornery skunk.
3: Oh, boy.
2: Sure has fired us.
3: And they blame your goddess. They sure did.
2: Draw your gun. If Jake thinks he can get us, we'll shoot it out right now.
3: We'll bust right in the door.
2: Yeah. Don't give him no time to get set for us.
3: He most likely knows he dropped that bandana and figures we're out to get him.
2: Blast him. Come on.
3: You dirty double-crosser!
2: Fire at us, will you?
4: What the...
3: Up with your hands.
4: What are you doing?
2: I ought to shoot you down where you stand.
3: Hiya, loco.
2: I'll teach you to shoot at us.
3: But I never fired them shots.
2: What's that? Don't try to lie out of it.
3: But I never. I just now heard them. I ain't got no more notion than you have where they come from.
2: They came from right here.
3: They couldn't. My gun was stole.
2: Huh?
3: That's a fact. Somebody broke in last night and took it while I was sleeping.
2: You figure we'll believe that?
3: But I tell you...
4: What's that on the table by the window? Right here's a gun.
2: And it's a gun Jake always carries.
3: What in blazes? That gun wasn't there for.
4: This is the gun, all right. Just take a look. It's still hot and there's three bullets gone.
3: No, it can't be.
2: Why, you blasted rat. Take that.
3: Don't hit me.
2: And here's another.
3: Let me take a punch at him, Sheriff.
4: Get away. I've been framed.
2: Yeah? And I suppose you'll say it wasn't you that broke in my house today.
3: Did what?
2: You tried to find the paper you signed confessing to the murder of Bill Sweeney. But you didn't get it, did you?
3: It ain't so.
2: Then how come you dropped your bandana there?
4: I suppose you'll say that was stolen from him, too.
3: But it was. Honest, it was.
2: I ain't swallowing your lies, Jake.
3: But I'll tell you
2: just what happened. You remember dropping that bandana, and so you figured I'd be coming out here. Then you tried to kill me when we drove up.
3: Honest, Sheriff, I...
2: Don't talk to me. You didn't like it because we let Larry get away alive. It was your idea to get that confession back and then keep the Box B for yourself.
3: I tell you, I never thought no such thing.
2: I ought to turn you in for killing Sweeney.
3: You can't do that.
2: It's what you've got coming.
3: If you do, how are you going to explain not seeing anything about it before?
2: I can tell him you just now wrote it.
1: Listen to me. I ain't crossed you.
2: If it weren't that I was still figuring on collecting my half of the ranch, I'd drill you right now.
1: You'll get it just as soon as Larry's done for.
2: You're turned right out.
4: The masked man.
1: And the U.S. Marshal.
2: And Larry.
5: Drop those guns. You're under arrest, the whole three of you.
4: You ain't arresting me. Oh, my hand.
2: Drop your gun, Sheriff. There it is.
5: I heard everything that was said. We were just outside that window.
1: Now, wait, listen.
5: While we were riding here, Tonto told me how you framed Larry. And you said just enough to prove it.
6: And it was the Lone Ranger's scheme that made you talk.
2: The Lone Ranger?
6: Yeah, it was him that took Jake's gun and bandana. And it was his idea to make it look as though Jake had searched your place, Sheriff.
2: You mean Jake weren't there at all?
1: You blame fool. I told you I wasn't.
4: And it was all a trick.
6: We figured you'd ride out here for a showdown, Sheriff. When we seen you coming, the masked man fired three times, then slipped the gun back in through that window.
2: Well, I'll be.
5: You'll be jailed. That's what you'll be.
2: You have all the evidence you need, Marshal?
5: They said a plenty.
2: And Larry's free to take over the ranch?
5: He sure is.
2: Good.
1: Oh, can't this be fixed up some way? I'll give you cash.
5: The only way this can be fixed is by your hanging, Jake.
1: No, wait. Now, I can tell you that...
5: You're going to hang for the killing of Bill Sweeney. And the sheriff and Clegg are going to be jailed for helping you frame Larry.
6: And it was the Lone Ranger that cleared everything up.
7: Oh!

A fiery horse with the speed of light, a cloud of dust, and a hearty hi-oh, Silver, the Lone Ranger.

0: Cattle raising was the first great industry to flourish in the western United States. And with no adequate law enforcing agency, cattle rustling kept pace with it. The masked rider of the plains fought the outlaws who preyed on the honest ranchers. Astride his great horse, Silver, he rode through the length and breadth of seven states in the cause of justice. And the stories of his adventures were told around 1,000 campfires. Those stories have come down to us through the generations. The part he played in the winning of the West will never be forgotten. Now let us return once more to those thrilling days of yesteryear. The Lone Ranger rides again.
1: Come on, Silver! Tonto's waiting for us near the Cross J Ranch! There are outlaws in

0: Jeb Mulvey owned the Cross J Ranch. And in spite of his 60 years, he was as active as anyone in the surrounding country. As our story opens, we see his daughter Sue seated in the living room of the ranch house, awaiting her father's return. Night has fallen, and outside a heavy rain is beating down. Suddenly, footsteps are heard on the porch.
1: I never in my life seen such a... The water's just coming down in sheets. In a snowstorm, I found out tonight what I've been aiming to know all this time.
2: Yes?
1: Only it would have to happen on Saturday night when all the hands is in town spending their cash.
2: You don't mean you found out about the rustling?
1: I sure do.
2: Oh, I'm so glad.
1: Wait till I pull up that chair. Oh, it's good to get off my feet again.
2: And will you be able to find the cattle that's been stolen?
1: I don't know, but I'll sure get Midnight back anyhow.
2: Midnight? Paul, don't tell me he's been stolen.
1: Now, honey, I know he's your favorite horse, but don't worry none.
2: But I was riding Midnight only this afternoon.
1: Well, it was him that low-down rustler come for tonight. He took the horse right out of the corral.
2: Great heavens.
1: Only this time, with a rein and all, he weren't slick enough to hide his tracks. I found his footprints, and I covered them with a board so as the rain wouldn't wash it out.
2: Then it was Midnight you heard whinnying and snorting a while ago.
1: Yep. As long as the rustler stuck to stealing a couple of cows once in a while, he was all right. But taking a smart horse like Midnight's liable to cook his goose.
2: It was Midnight that got you there in time to find those footprints.
1: Mm-hmm. And I got a blame good idea whose shoes made them prints. Leastwise, I've seen a plenty like them. And, honey, when I tell what I know, there's going to be some doggone surprise folks around here.
2: I can't understand what's been done with them, Cat. The Cross J's so well known around here, they'd be hard to sell.
1: I got a notion about that, too.
2: Oh, if only the boys had been here to help you trail it.
1: Shucks, it's only when they're gone the thief shows up. He savvies what he's about, all right.
2: Can't you tell me who you suspect?
1: I ain't saying nothing till I'm sure. But I will say this. The way I got it figured, there's two of them. One steals the cattle, and the other takes it a long ways off where it can be sold.
2: But maybe... Oh! Someone shot through the window.
3: She got me in the shoulder.
2: Oh!
3: It must have been that blamed rustler. He must have been watching when I seen them tracks.
2: Are you hurt, Ben? Let me see, Paul. Let me see.
1: Oh, there ain't nothing you can do, honey. Just get me the doctor.
2: Then you are hurt, Ben.
1: It ain't nothing the doc can't fix up.
2: This rotten, dry gulcher.
1: I sure hate to ask you to ride on a night like this.
2: I'll go right now.
1: Seems like the rain's letting up a bit. Maybe it'll stop before you get fur.
2: I'll hurry, Paul.
1: Oh, wait. Honey, ain't you going to put on your poncho and your boots? You can't go like that.
2: Those things don't matter now. It's only you that counts.

0: Without hat or coat, unafraid of the storm, Sue ran into the night, saddled a mount, and urged it toward town at breakneck speed.
1: Come on, boy. 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I got to find the doctor. Get up. 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

0: Meanwhile, the Lone Ranger and his faithful Indian companion Tonto had made their camp under the protection of a rock shelf at the side of the trail. Tonto, beside his masked friend, suddenly raised his head as his keen ears picked up the tattoo of horse's hoofs.
1: Rider come, plenty fast, too fast. Trail heap bad as mud.
2: And it's full of gopher holes. That horse could easily slip and break its rider's neck.
1: Maybe him drunk.
2: We'll soon see.
1: Wait. You here?
3: Get up! Faster! Faster! Tom's still so far away. He's coming on for us. Tom may be dying. Get up!
2: Tonto, that was a girl. Oh. She was crying. She said something about her father.
1: I'm not here playing.
2: Perhaps she needs help. And it's up to us to find out.
1: What you do?
2: We'll have to leave our shelter. You, Kimasabi, will follow her back trail. Find where she came from.
1: Hunter, do.
2: And I'll follow her.
4: Here, Silver.
5: Here, White Fella.
2: We'll both meet here later.
4: Come on,
2: get him up, White Fella.

0: The cafe in town was a pleasant contrast to the bitter night outside. It was filled with cattlemen, cowboys, and townsmen, enjoying an evening of relaxation after the week's work. Old Doc Seeley stood against the bar, and as the sheriff approached, Doc raised the glass he held in greeting.
1: Hi there, Sheriff. Step up and join me.
2: Howdy, Doc. Don't this rain beat all?
1: I just emptied this here glass. Figured I might as well be wet inside as well as out.
2: I reckon you got the right idea.
1: What's been a-keeping you? I looked for you before this.
2: That blame rustling over the Cross J. I had some reports that had to be rid of.
1: I hear Jeb Mulvey's fit to be tied. He's a doggone mad the critter that's been stealing his stuff.
2: Can't blame him for that, can you?
1: Blame him? Why, then I'd be a-gunning anybody I suspicion tall.
2: Well...